0: Welcome inside Fox for the Live. I'm Steve Bender. An Omega pattern is really taking hold across the country. It's going to influence everything from the record heat out west and into the central portion of the country over the next several days to the severe storms tonight and then over the weekend as this evolves. It's going to impact the entire lower 48. So let's get you caught up on everything that's happened throughout the day today, what you can expect for tonight and in the days ahead. We're going to start off with the Fox with the threat zone. Two areas of concern, the Midwest and then down into Florida. It's an elevated risk, so a low-end risk, just kind of allowing you to know that there's going to be some unstable weather that comes in at times, isolated warnings that could be associated, damaging wind. We did have tornadic conditions spin off of the Gulf into Florida. I think that is falling apart and then large scale. But speaking of Florida, I want to show you some video that's coming in out of the Sunshine State, courtesy of You at Home. This is in Oviedo, Florida. The city of Oviedo and the city administration letting us know, hey, we had some small hail that came through. My alma mater, University of Central Florida, they had quarter-sized hail coming down. And all of this had some big impacts in Florida on a launch. We're going to get down with our team, Fox 35. We're going to visit with them here in a moment. And meteorologist Noah Bergeron about the overall impact of Florida today and what they could expect as the El Nino strengthens in the months ahead. But first, let's talk about this low that's moving through the Great Lakes right now. Eye candy on real color satellite. Then you get on radar and notice that a lot of instability on the northern side of Lake Michigan. But I was just looking at this down here, the influence of lake-enhanced rain. During the wintertime, we talk about lake effect snow, right? But you look at a lake-enhanced rain, the wind sets up over the lake. The lake is warm. So that allows this rain on this side to actually be greater in its intensity. So I'll stop it now. Notice the colors that start to emerge. That's the rain rate where now you're saturating the atmosphere because of the influence at the surface, being the southern shores of Lake Michigan. Now, all that energy is going to continue to march through. Tomorrow, it's here. It's over Lake Erie now at this point, and then it's moving into the interior northeast and the mid-Atlantic. In the morning time, gloomy and maybe a drizzle. That's not the event. The event is tomorrow afternoon, evening time. Now you're starting to look at those brighter colors, the orographic lift, that ramping effect from the mountains, whether it's the Appalachian Range on the western side, the Allegheny Range into the Catskills, Adirondacks. And then notice by Thursday morning, it's impacting the five boroughs, the Big Apple early on in the morning time, Thursday afternoon, moves into New England. And then by Friday morning, it's kind of just hovering around Boston. And the backside of this system is still looming, which means for us here in the Northeast, gloomy skies and wet and soggy conditions likely to persist all the way through the latter half of the week, and something, of course, we'll be talking about here in the days ahead. Now, as we take it down south into Florida, that's really where we've seen, you know, the storms bubble up throughout the day today. We've had that low-end risk, but we've seen a lot of impacts already. And so what we want to dive into, of course, is the impacts not only to the local communities, what's that afternoon and evening thunderstorm going to do, but you notice there's a space launch there. There was one that was impacted as well. Let's go now to Fox 35 Orlando and talk with meteorologist Noah Bergeron. And Noah, it's great to talk with you tonight. I want to start off with those storms. You got a cold front that's sweeping through and finally some much needed rain for your area.
1: Yeah, you know, most people have gotten rain today. A select few have got hit really hard. In fact, in Seminole County, Florida, maybe about 40 minutes north of Orlando, we had one of the bigger hailstorms we've had in recent memory, not like softball or anything, but we had a large track, a hailstorm that probably went like 30 miles, 40 miles earlier, produced a lot of quarter and some golf ball size hail. We had a couple trees through cars, a couple of trees on homes in the Oviedo area. Yeah, there's some of the hail from earlier. And outside of that, you know, it's just been a lot of rain today. But that was definitely a pretty big hail producer and wind for us earlier today.
0: Yeah, no, I actually saw my alma mater. I went to UCF there, University of Central Florida. Quarter-size hail registered at the university. But I want to ask you what's going to happen. My favorite beach was getting out towards Cocoa Beach. And then you get the, of course, Cape Canaveral, Kennedy Space Center, the Space Coast. They had a mission today that was impacted by the weather. Could you walk us through what happened with the SpaceX launch?
1: Yeah, I guess this would be a file under multiple things, right? Sometimes it's just remnant clouds. You know, oftentimes we have thunderstorms offshore. The biggest thing that I've learned since being in Florida is that you don't have to have storms over land.

0: because these things launch out into the ocean. We have storms sometimes that are 30 miles offshore, and we report on the news that the thing's canceled, and people are like, "Huh? It's 30 miles away off." But you know, the downrange clouds, even if there's no storm, so just way too many clouds, obviously, and the lightning in the area, big impact.
1: Yeah, so that was supposed to happen tonight. They pushed it back to tomorrow, 6:40 launch time. Tomorrow does look a lot better, clearer skies for the launch. But here's the thing. In Florida, you want the rain because your entire state is dealing with this drought. I want to ask you more about that. And what has it been like for you as a meteorologist, where you've been tracking a lot of these dry days at times, and, you know, ultimately where you stand with the drought?
0: You know, it's funny, my friend, because, you know, we're a state surrounded by water, right? Especially on the peninsula. And in the middle of August, as you know, having spent part of your life in Central Florida, there will come a time in August where it's like, okay, we've had enough of the rain now. And here we are in May, and it's like we're pleading for rain. It's been interesting. Well, last year, the rainy season ended early, and we had no tropical systems hit Florida. And all those areas in red, I mean, most of them need like 2 feet of rain or so over the span of 3 months to get out of drought. And I was looking in Orlando, the wettest 3 month stretch ever from the 1st of May through August is about 30 inches. It was in 1999. Wow. So for Central Florida, I guess, you know, for context, we would need the wettest 3 months on record from now through early August for that map to effectively be blank. So, you know, maybe we'll take an early season tropical storm. Who knows?
1: And what's wild to think about is along that I-4 corridor where you're at, it's actually not the worst of it. I mean, you go up to the Capitol, Tallahassee, the Florida-Georgia line, they're in that exceptional drought. And it almost seems unfathomable to be able to get out of that. I do want to ask you, though, and I know this has been a big buzz in the weather community, El Nino. And that's not even enough, right? No, we got to talk about the super El Nino, the mega El Nino, whatever verb you want. This thing's going to be strong. What's that overall? I want to get your influence, not only on just what it could be for the tropics. I know it's broad view, but to erase that drought, you said, hey, we need a whole lot of rain. This looks like it phases into that super El Nino during the wintertime, which could be good for you.
0: Yeah, high confidence in that forecast. And, you know, a lot of people will say, you know, some may say, well, how can you be so confident 6 months from now when we struggle a week out? And that's fair. I understand that sentiment. But one thing we know about Florida for certain in the long range is that a strong El Nino in winter is going to bring a lot of rain and storms. I mean, you look back at the big tornado outbreaks in Orlando area, the Kissimmee Groundhog Day 2007, 1998, several EF2, EF3, long track tornadoes. They were all strong El Nino years. If you just plotted all the EF2 plus tornadoes in the Orlando area that were not from a hurricane, they were almost exclusively in strong El Nino. So unless something is crazily off with the long range forecast, it would appear whatever happens in hurricane season, we're going to get severe weather and we're going to get a lot of rain next fall and winter. But, you know, will it take until then to break out of the drought? I guess that's the million-dollar question.
1: Yeah, that's the million-dollar question. And, of course, the million-dollar question, what's going to happen early on in the Atlantic season as well? Because I know we are less than a month out, and so we'll be looking at those homegrown systems. Will they pop up? And will they just be rain with the name that will actually be beneficial for you and then the entire Southeast? We got a great team in Fox 35 and meteorologist Noah Berggren, who's going to be unpacking it every step of the way. 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
0: Thank you, sir.
1: All right, we're going to go to the other side of the country. We're going to get to Maricopa County, Arizona, where they're dealing with the extremely dry conditions that are in place, and that's leading to the Jones Fire that, at the height of it, caused some of those evacuations, and so a lot of concern there. But the fire has actually, you know, caused some problems, of course, for locals that had to go to a high school as for a shelter. Take a listen on their experience.
2: It was myself and my two dogs, and the police ended up coming and picking me up and bringing me to the community center, and unfortunately that was also evacuated, so now we're here.
3: Yeah, it's got to be pretty scary.
2: Yes, very much so, especially with me not being able to drive myself.
1: Oof, you can see how close that is, and fire retardant on your roof is never a good sign. The fire spread has stopped, thankfully, but it's not fully contained, so it's burned 100 acres. Now, a big component in all of this is the intense heat that they have felt, and it's not been felt just for one day, for 1 week. It's been the entire year. I'm talking all of 2026. We're talking the warmest on record for numerous spots out west. Let's talk about this individual event, though. 41 New records broken just yesterday alone. And it wasn't just in the desert climate. You go all the way back up here into the Pacific Northwest, the Great Basin, widespread impacts that are happening. And what is the catalyst? This high pressure that's parked. The high pressure forces the jet stream to the north. The jet stream is what guides the low pressures and the unstable weather that would bring rain, right? And so if you're sitting under a high pressure, right, that big H, usually it's stagnant conditions. It's calm. It's nice for a little bit until it's not. Right? Too much of a good thing could be bad. I mean, too much sunlight is going to really allow it to warm up. It's really going to allow it to dry as well. So notice Vegas. This is year to date. That's what YTD stands for. Year to date, temperature departure, over 5 degrees above average, warmest on record. Notice what's going to happen over the next 10 days. You're looking at average being 87. There's only one day, and that's Monday of next week, that'll be below average. Everything else, 5 to 10 degrees above average. Now, as I said, it's not just a desert climate like you would see with Vegas. Let's get to Utah now, right? Where they had that horrible winter, lackluster snowpack. But then you look at the warm temperatures that didn't even allow them to make man-made snow because it was too warm. Warmest on record for northern Utah going all the way back to the late 1800s. A little more fluctuation, but more of this being above average. And then we go to Phoenix, right? Where I think with Phoenix, the big thing is, you know it's going to be hot in Phoenix, right? If I come on tonight and say, hey, it's hot in Phoenix, you're like, duh, Steve, tell me something I don't know. Well, what about this? All those times that you felt like it was hot, you've lived there your entire life, this is still the warmest year on record, 7 degrees above average as of right now. As we stand almost halfway through the year of 2026, and we're just adding to it as we're going to be about 10 degrees above average yet again for the next 10 days. All right. The countdown is on for the official start to the Eastern Pacific hurricane season. It's going to be this Friday. And all that tropical activity is driven by one big engine, and that's the El Nino. We've got Kiana, who's going to do a deep dive on the current state of it and what we could expect in the weeks and months ahead. Keep it right here on Fox Weather.
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1: And welcome back into Fox with the Live. Thunderstorms have spawned a massive and jaw-dropping shelf cloud. And all of this rain over Fort Pierce, Florida yesterday, we were actually tracking it out here on our show last night. And now the visuals are coming in. It just shows you how quickly these thunderstorms can really popcorn up in the Sunshine State. Let's take it out. Fort Pierce is, not really South Florida. It's not really Central Florida. It's on the eastern side, of course. Now we're going to take you to Central Florida up on the East Coast. Daytona Beach, and you're noticing that they've had storms one after another throughout the day today. The catalyst of it all is this cold front that's coming through. Now, we know with these storms, they have drifted outside of Daytona, which is right up in here, and gone over into Kennedy Space Center, Cape Canaveral, and that's forced to postpone this SpaceX launch. We'll have more on that with Fox 35, of course, but it also created some unstable conditions on the Gulf side. We actually had a tornado reported in the city of Hudson where they had roof damage. Because of a possible tornado. So the National Weather Service out of Tampa, they're going to get out tomorrow. They're going to survey that damage. Notice that the rain just continues on for Florida. A lot of that drifts out over to the Bahamas, out into the western Atlantic. It's the east coast of Florida that's going to capitalize on the rain from here on out. It's going to be Jacksonville. It's going to be down towards St. Augustine and maybe Daytona Beach, as we had talked about. But it's not enough to increase the flash flood risk. That's a good sign. But it's really not enough to carve into the drought. And that's something I want to talk more about. I want to bring in Kiana because a big component in all this, Kiana, is the El Nino. That drives a wetter season for Florida. And there's signs that maybe is coming to life right now.
13: There is. We're watching very closely the Pacific in specific because deep down in the Pacific, that's a lot of specifics, but we have really cold water. Well, a lot of that water is almost getting cut off by the warm water closer to the surface. And that's one of the indications that El Nino is beginning to get underway. And once we start to see that means that real engine is starting to really rev up. And all of that's happening under the deep waves, if you will, heading into the next couple of weeks. We've been watching it pretty closely, really back since March. But let's dive into where we stand right now. So when we look at the Pacific, we're looking at this cross-section. We call it the thermocline. It's this invisible line or boundary in the ocean that cuts off warm water that's being heated by the sun and cooler water about 600 feet below. Right now, we're starting to see a lot of that warm water take hold and cut off a lot of that cold water. And that cold water is not making it to the surface. So we're not getting that upwelling. Well, what that means is that we're starting to see a lot of warmer water just taking hold in this depth of this pool of cold water. That means that we're getting above average in terms of our sea surface temperatures, and it's that's the major key for the El Nino to start strengthening. So we're starting to see that happen in real time. We've been talking about it for so many different months leading up to this point, but now most of the water has warmed pretty nicely across the Pacific, and it will stay this way for several months, if not the entirety of this year, which makes this that super El Nino, right? All of this warm sea surface temperature, it starts to aid and help with the rising air and push up towards the poles, and that helps support a lot of our storm activity. So we watch our storm activity really take shape from now all the way up until about next winter. So we're talking December, January, maybe even into parts of February. Eventually, whatever goes up must come down. So eventually, we do see much more colder water start to take shape back across the Pacific, and that's going to lead us back into a La Nina or even a neutral phase leading into a La Nina. We've seen this in the past, so this isn't something that's too out of the wazoo, right? Every time we have a super El Nino, the next year we end up with a strong La Nina. That's just the pattern that's recycling itself time in and time out. So we're still in that very beginning phase, Steve, and I think it's important to kind of walk our viewers through where we are now, what's expected, because this could lead through a lot of redefining our hurricane season and our winter season.
1: Yeah, that's what we're going to be jumping into now is a hurricane influences, influence on the Atlantic Canada. It's important where you're talking about when does it develop and how strong will it become? Because ultimately, then that really depends on the influence, not only for the Atlantic Basin, but for the EPAC. That's what we're going to dive into. Atlantic first, though. Notice that we're not expecting any tropical development over the next 7 days. Remember, it doesn't start until June 1st. Now, we know that Mother Nature is not married to a calendar, right? So it's not saying that there can't be any storms in May. Look at May tropical origins. All of those icons, little chevrons, show you those areas over 75 years worth of data where they have developed. Notice that they are all close proximity to the lower 48. That means homegrown systems. Short lead time, but usually less power. Now, I want to go over some of the names or verbiage you may hear in the next several weeks and months ahead. Because we start changing out, and instead of talking about tornadoes and PDS warnings and this, you may hear tropical invest, and you're saying, okay, what is that? It's an area of disturbed weather, right? It's not organized and defined just yet, but it's something that they want to investigate further. And so that means the hurricane hunters will likely fly through that, give us real-time data, and give us a good sense of what could be brewing inside that disturbed weather with those thunderstorms. Then after that, you start getting this. Okay, here's an area to watch. And you start looking at the colors tell you so much. Yellow is the lowest threshold, right? That's saying whether it's in the 2-day window, 7-day window, not a strong confidence it's going to develop in that amount of time. And when you're out in the MDR, that's what this area is, the main development region. Well, you could actually see it kind of build its, organization in the days ahead. And then maybe it turns orange. Orange says there's a medium chance, but it's trending potentially towards development. And red saying, hey, this thing's likely to happen. And so now we need to start talking about where does it actually develop? Because remember, all of this right here is not a track. That is not a track because the storm is not developed. It does not have a defined core. Once it does develop, though, then we'll have a name system likely. And then you could start really getting the computer models talking about where will it go. Not only the track, you'll get the cone out, but then you start looking at the intensity and what's the likelihood that it could maybe go through rapid intensification, something we have talked about over the last decade a lot. Rapid intensification oftentimes is alluding to the sea surface temperature, how warm it is, fueling these storms, and it's increasing its intensity. Where do we stand in all of the different bodies of water in the Atlantic Basin? Main development region, about average. Caribbean, on the northern side, a little bit warmer. Gulf, very warm. And so that's a spot we'll be watching, of course, in the weeks and months ahead. All right, let's get into the EPAC now, right? So as I was talking about the influence for maybe the Atlantic and some things that we'll learn, it does oftentimes allude to an uptick in the activity for the EPAC. And that could maybe be a good thing for areas like the desert Southwest and Southern California, until you look at a desert air climate, they can't really hold much water. So you saw Palm Springs, where it turned into this big, muddy, mucky, swampy mess, because the water can't be held in. And so it just kind of runs off. Now, the EPAC starts in 4 days. Again, as I had said with the Atlantic, this is not a calendar ignition. Okay, Friday hits, now we have storms that are brewing. But it does kind of show you overall when they could start to form. Now, May, Pacific Tropical System since 1950. So we're looking at 75 years worth of data. You got a handful of storms for that amount of time. Look at them, though. And when you see it, a lot of them actually do gain pretty good intensity. Where you start looking at the categories where you get major storms, I mean, there's a lot of pink and purple for early in the season. As you're starting to look at those storms, what are we looking at for this season? Tropical development unlikely for the next 7 days. So I know the season starts on Friday. It does not look like we'll be eyeing the EPAC at that time as of right now. Now, notice how warm the water is. And this alludes to what Keanu was talking about. Remember, the El Nino, that driving engine, to all everything we've talked about for the lower 48 and even beyond, the influence that it has globally is derived out of the equatorial Pacific, a small box that they measure the warm water. And you can just see how warm that water is. And then we start talking about the difference above average. And that's now looking about 2 to 3 degrees above average for many different spots, which means if a system does start developing, it can intensify quickly because it's going to have plenty of fuel. Again, the Atlantic, there's a different influence. For the EPAC, oftentimes you see more storms and more strong storms, major storms, when you phase into an El Nino. We'll start to see if that actually comes to fruition. Each year is unique, by the way. So that is just kind of a broad view of what we'll be looking at. Overall, notice that it starts in May, but you typically don't get your first name system, which would be Amanda, until about June 10th. So it could be a couple of weeks away or a month away. But of course, building that awareness ahead of time as we prepare for the tropics. All right, Mother Nature, either way, is going to be right on our doorstep, whether it's the tropics or this. Severe storms blitzing through portions of Texas. This is a doorbell camera that captured the full fury of this storm. That was yesterday morning. Lightning was just as fierce as the rain there in Montgomery County, about 40 miles north of Houston. And then we take it to the flip side, where an incredible meteor lit up the Tasmanian sky, leaving people truly stunned. This was actually captured on a traffic camera, almost looking like it's lunging towards the camera there, right? Like it's coming closer and closer. And then we talk about in just 30 days, the biggest World Cup in history kicks off on Fox and FS1. And you can see every match live as the world's best head to the U.S. The countdown has begun. The 2026 FIFA World Cup starts June 11th on Fox and FS1. 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
2: From coast to coast, surf, sand, sun. Dip your toes into the sugar white sand of Seacrest Beach, Florida. Relax vibes on Cape Cod in historic Yarmouth, Massachusetts. Go down the shore when we hit LBI, New Jersey. Experience 32 miles of beaches in Galveston, Texas. Feel the warm turquoise waters of Gulf Shores, Alabama, and every beach in between. All summer long. And a surprise that goes...
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12: Hey, welcome back into Fox with the Live. I'm Steve Benner at the bottom of the hour. Let's talk about the severe weather and what we're going to see tonight and the days at two different areas, Midwest down into Florida. We're going to be talking with Tom Walks here shortly, and he's actually at an event that is going to look good for tonight. But we're also going to be talking about in the days ahead what they could deal with when that heat leaves the west and moves through the central U.S., maybe has an influence on his backyard. And then all that radiating heat, well, what does it do once it taps into this environment that is very humid and becomes, you know, unstable over the weekend? And you'll start looking at a weekend threat that does encompass the Midwest and the Southern Plains. A lot to talk about tonight in the days ahead. Let's jump around on radar as we look at the Fox Weather Threat Zone, where you're looking at an elevated risk in areas like Port Canaveral. Notice the thunderstorms off in the distance there, a lot of cloud cover. We're going to have more on here in just a moment. The SpaceX launch that was pushed to tomorrow because of that. Now we take you to Merritt Island, Florida. Temperatures, feels like it's in the upper 80s right now. Waterlogged as you're kind of going up over the bridge there and onto the other side of the inlet. So I'm just kind of showing you overall what it can be like in Florida. That's one spot. That's under the Foxworth threat zone. We have 36 million people in that. The threat zone showing an elevated risk, damaging wind, couple tornadoes possible. We did see that potentially in Florida and then into the Midwest, where we'll take you to Tom Walks in a moment. Looking at Florida, low end risk overall, 1 out of 5. Notice most of this energy has moved off into the Atlantic, but it did stall right in here as we kind of zoom in. This little horn, if you're unfamiliar, that is actually going to be Cape Canaveral, Kennedy Space Center. It's called the Space Coast. And notice the lightning strikes, right? That in of itself would have scrubbed the launch. But they saw all of this mess, and they were like, look, we might as well push it another 24 hours. Because when you're looking at this, even if the lightning wasn't right near the pad, you would be worried about just the amount of cloud cover in that area, the wind, the rain. And so what we're looking at is actually areas just outside of Cape Canaveral. This is Titusville. And this is on the 405 there. And you'll see that the temperature's in the upper 70s, but that's about to cool off. The wind is out of the east. If you go east of Titusville, you're in the Atlantic. So it's a sea breeze. It's coming off of the water, allowing that thunderstorm to come down. So ultimately, they took this mission. It was a cargo mission with a Falcon 9 rocket. SpaceX was going to bring about 6,500 pounds of supplies to the ISS, the International Space Station. And they said, you know what? I saw the radar. I looked at, nah, it's not good. Let's do it for tomorrow. Notice that there is still a question mark, 40% launch probability as we get into tomorrow evening. North of there, you get into Daytona. They've already got an inch of rain through this event. Likely could see more storms that set up there overnight tonight. Then tomorrow, we're going to be looking at this cold front that dives into the mid-Atlantic and into the interior northeast. But what's that cold front doing tonight in the Midwest? Let's talk about that right now as we take a look out into Milwaukee. How beautiful does Brew City look right now? Temperatures into the mid-70s. You got a nice little breeze out of the southwest at 18 miles an hour. It's pretty much evading the storm so far today. They've been going a little further to the south, the storms. And that means it's a good sign for baseball tonight. You got the San Diego Padres are going to be taking on the Milwaukee Brewers. Nobody better to ask. And Fox 6 Milwaukee chief meteorologist Tom Walks, who's actually at the Brewers game. I'm excited for you, Tom. You're in the sunlight. You dodge the showers. Talk to us about kind of the tailgating, the atmosphere there.
0: Oh, Steve, this is great. So we are out here at American Family Field, which is just to the west of downtown Milwaukee. The sun is shining. We have had a bit of a wind advisory today. Look at all the folks walking in here. Okay, now right as, oh, wait, we've got one right over here. Will you check this out. You ready for this? Ooh. It's Bark at the Park. Look at these dogs all coming in, Steve. Look at this one. We've got a dog with the Brewers jersey on here. I mean, we have got some decorated dogs out here tonight. It is Bark at the Park. Isn't that great?
12: Oh, I love it. You got
0: it
12: a little corgi.
0: Look at these dogs
12: coming in. I mean, I love baseball in and of itself. America's pastime. Yep. You incorporate man's best friend, and you're having yourself a nice night out. Tom, I got to ask you. We got a risk of weather impact out. And we're still tracking this storm that's for the Midwest.
0: Yes.
12: Are you going to be draped in the sunshine? Are the dogs going to remain dry for tonight? Or are there any concerns later on for the storms to come in?
0: That's a great question. So I think we're going to be okay. Between now and about 2 hours from now, we do have a little threat for a thunderstorm as this cold front comes through. But I think most of it is going to miss us. So I think we got lucky with this round. But, Steve, you know, as we go into the coming weeks, it looks like things are going to start to change.
12: Yeah, a lot of that could unfold as we get towards the weekend. This is what Tom was talking about. Low-end opportunity. There's that cold front. But look at that, how many people get into the ballpark. I love the crowds there. Tom, I want to ask you, you had said a cold front, and we see some people wearing jackets, long sleeves, but as we look in the days ahead, big omega pattern, we're talking about record heat around the country. Are you going to feel in on that, or are you going to be able to evade the heat too?
0: Yeah, so I think we are going to warm up. And the question for us here, so Lake Michigan is just a few miles to my left, and it's all about wind around here. So if we have an east or a southeast wind, that's going to keep us much cooler because lake water temperatures right now, upper 40s to around 50. But if we get a stout west or southwest wind, oh, Steve, it's going to be on. And the question then is going to be, do we get a few ripples, right, in that ridge or ridge riders, right, as we call them? them. And if we do, and we kind of get that perfect setup, I think we are going to get more in the way of severe weather coming our way into the upper Midwest. Is that starting to look likely, potentially as soon as this weekend, and then certainly as we head towards the latter part of the month?
12: Yeah, so we'll be looking at that development. I'm looking at your 10-day forecast. I know your average is about 65, so that's nice and mild. You may get into the lower 70s, but I'll tell you what, in comparison to the rest of the country, you'll take that. That is nice and mild. But to your point, we're watching an overall change in the weather pattern. And when we look at those severe storms, they are setting up over the weekend. Can you talk to us more about, yeah, not just this event with the weekend, but you were just kind of alluding to May. The threat shifts to the north climatologically speaking. Is this something from your standpoint as you're forecasting out, hey, later May, people, I know maybe it's been quiet for a couple of weeks. We still have to be mindful. This is possible.
0: Yeah, absolutely. In fact, I've had several people come up to me just out here at the ballpark, and they brought up, we had a big severe weather event here in April where we had four storms in a row in 1 week with tornado warnings all throughout this area and confirmed tornadoes. And people were saying, hey, we were watching you in the middle of the night and all that sort of a thing. Everyone's really tuned into the weather now because of that event. And so we've had a lull, as you said, but I think that is going to happen. We're going to see that pattern shift. And, you know, along with that, temperatures are going to go up, but also we're going to start to see that severe weather risk go up as well. So, yeah, I do think as the dogs out here are enjoying a nice quiet day, those dog walks, Steve, may get a little dicey later this month with those thunderstorms coming back into play.
12: That is such a cute pup that you have zoomed in on. I don't know. I'm usually
0: right?
12: good with breeds. It looks like a corgi and like Scottish Terrier mix.
0: You know?
12: Either way, I just want a big old hug.
0: It very well could be.
12: Right? Tom, I got to
0: right?
12: ask you.
0: They're so cute. We've had some. Yeah, absolutely.
12: Oh, no. I just wanted to ask you because you're at a baseball game, right? Is it a great assignment? Did you play baseball? Were you throwing some heat? Were you a pitcher? What's your experience with baseball?
0: It's actually a funny story, Steve. I played Little League, and my dad was the Little League coach, which was really cool. But I think to my dad's disappointment, I was terrible. I was a terrible baseball player. My dad was a big baseball player. I was not. Unfortunately, the apple fell a bit far from the tree there.
12: Hey, you mentioned an apple. That gets me thinking about some food. And I know they ain't serving apples at Brew City. What's the go-to when you go into the ballpark? What is Tom Walks throwing down? What's the favorite, you know, menu item here?
0: Oh. And it might be happening here after I get off the air with you. I'm going to head in there. Brats are the big deal around here. And not only brats, but they have secret stadium sauce. And everyone says, well, what's in it? Well, it's a secret. We don't actually know what's in it. But ever since I was a kid, they've had the secret stadium sauce. And, Steve, you might notice here that there is a roof. And so we have a retractable roof here at American Family Field in Milwaukee. They have it shut, likely because of the wind and the slim storm chance. But it's pretty cool that we can open and close that roof. So we get a lot more games in than, let's say, our friends down to the south, the Chicago Cubs, right?
12: Oh, yeah. Yeah, Chicago Cubs, they're dealing with the fire hose effect. But, Tom, the brats are amazing. I love a bratwurst. Nothing worse than a soggy bratwurst. So with a retractable roof, you guys are looking ahead towards a good evening. Tom, I don't want to waste any more of your time. I want you to get in there, get that secret sauce, and have yourself an amazing evening. Thank you for joining us for a Tom Tuesday.
0: Thank you. I'll pet some dogs for you, and then you come on up here, and we'll take you to a Brewers game, Steve. Come on up.
12: Let's go. I'm loving this. Thank you, Tom. The bosses, I know you're watching, because they love having Tom on, and so they come in and they watch. You heard them. Tom invited me to the party in Brew City. I got to attend. So let's talk more about what is unfolding, though, around the country with this dominating high pressure. One of the points that I was talking about with Tom was, hey, it's going to warm up. And he's like, we may be moderated, though, by Lake Michigan. Not everybody's got a great lake right in their backyard that could cool off the temperatures. So what we're seeing out west is record high temperatures. I know, I sound like a broken record. All of 2026, it's been hot. And that's what we've seen. That trend continues. And this dominating high pressure is not only going to be over the west, it's going to be moving east. And that's what Tom and I talked about. But something else he said. You see the cute pups that are out at the ballpark tonight shifting that dog walking time. That's a real component, whether you live in the desert southwest, the Great Basin, the Pac Northwest, the Intermountain West, the Plains, down south. I'm trying to mention as many different regions to let you know, millions of people, you're adjusting your daily schedule because of the sunshine. I know oftentimes you think, okay, I'm going to jump in. I'm going to tune into Fox Weather. They're going to talk about a big weather event. I'm going to look at all this active weather. What do I need to prepare for? And oftentimes we overlook that just pure uninhibited sunshine in and of itself can be a problem, because with that, you start seeing the temperatures climb, and so those routines start to change. I know when with my dog, we'd walk right after work, and sometimes that would be early evening time. But if the pavement is baking in the sun for hours on end, then you're talking about the temperatures being way too warm for that. And you think about taking the kids to the playground. You want to burn off some energy before bedtime. Bedtime usually when the sun comes down. But it's not safe to be out on the slide or the monkey bars where you're going to be burning your hand because of the metal. And so those are the type of things, real-world routines that you would do any day of the week that needs to be adjusted because of the hot weather. And it's not just areas that you would expect in the desert. Here's northern Utah. Salt Lake City, extremely warm. They're going to have a couple of days, Sunday and Monday, below average, everything else, ramping back up. And then you go to Phoenix, right? Phoenix is hot. And that's not just the statement, though. Notice this. Warmest on record for a city that's known to be hot. And I know locals talk about it. Hey, look, I've been through this before. You haven't, though. It's the warmest on record. That speaks to the intensity of this heat event. All right. Prolonged sunlight is taking hold for one Alaskan city. Take a look at this. The sun is up, and it's going to stay up there until early August. This is due to the Earth's sun angle and this time of year, fully exposing Alaska to that sunshine for 80 plus days in a row. We're going to hear.
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12: Hey, welcome back into Fox Weather Live. Just want to show you, of course, what's unfolded through Florida today. This is in Hudson, Florida. Intense. This is Mike Boylan. He actually joined Fox Weather Now, and it was an impressive moment when he was kind of unpacking everything. And this storm actually did create some damage at the surface. And so the National Weather Service out of Tampa is going to get out tomorrow and see if this was actually a tornado that came through. So this is one vantage point of that, where you're looking at the intensity of that rain and, of course, the wind. Now, the reason why I say they may be getting out tomorrow, because this is in that same area where Mike Boylan was at. City of Hudson, roof damage reported by Pasco County Dispatch with that possible tornado. And then you go into Central Florida outside of Orlando, and you have some spots of small hail. I saw at my university. I went to University of Central Florida. They had about inch in diameter hail, so quarter-size hail that was coming down. This is Daytona Beach. They've gotten a lot of action, over an inch of rain so far today. What's the catalyst to it all? A cold front that's working its way through, and the rain will continue on. It's going to kind of drift out over the Atlantic in the Bahamas, but still northern Florida on the East Coast, so I-95, Jacksonville, St. Augustine, maybe even Daytona, may still get a couple more inches of rain. We're going to have Noah Berggren. He's going to be joining us, of course, Fox 35. They do a great coverage of all of this. We'll be diving deeper into Florida, not only in this event, but the drought, right? And that continues to persist. When does that come to an end? And the influence that this, the drought, how will it come to an end in long term, right? We're not talking about, okay, quick rain event coming through, but sustained rain. And a big driving mechanism to all of that is El Nino. But if you've kind of heard from us here at Fox Weather, we've been talking about not just El Nino, not just strong El Nino. We've been talking about a super El Nino, and that's transitioning right now. And so while we're already seeing some of the changes on, you know, the surface near the Pacific Ocean, that's where they measure that warm water, the real engine is revving up, and it's currently hidden below the waves, all right? So we're talking about 300 to 600 feet below the surface. So that's why it's difficult at times for us here in the lower 48. We're thinking, wait, all the way on the Pacific, that has an influence on us, and it's under the water. Let's dive deeper into overall what we're expecting is, when you're looking at it, it builds each and every month. And by the really towards fall and into the winter, that's when you're talking about very strong, and likely could be the strongest in recorded history. And recorded history, you know, goes back quite far. A lot of times there's actually been articles coming out talking about the late 1800s. Will it be something similar to 1877? I know later in the week we're going to have, you know, some guests that are going to dive deeper into that. But noticing some of those super El Nino years, right? We go back to 72, 73, 82, 83, the 90s, and then 15, 16 is the closest one to us about a decade ago. But what do you notice on this graph? This is something we were talking about here as a team on Fox Weather. There's a lot of buildup. I mean, I'm talking to you in May about an event that's likely going to happen in October and November, right? So months ahead, lead up, build up, the influences of it. But notice how sharp it falls off. And when you come off of the super El Nino, what do you phase into? Oftentimes, we start to see that big drop leads into an extended La Nina cycle. And so it just shows you the quick ebb and flow as we start talking about what ended up happening, what followed right after the super El Nino, right? We highlighted those years, and you'll notice, for the most part, we go strong to moderate La Ninas. So it has that influence of, yeah, you're going to go phase into maybe potentially the strongest El Nino ever recorded, but how long does it have that influence? And overall, what are we expecting in the months after that as we phase into a La Nina, of course, here? That's what we're going to continue to dive into. And a big component to all of that is the tropics. So let's get into this Atlantic hurricane season, because what's important to know, when did I say that El Nino is going to be its strongest at that super category? Into the fall and winter. That's past the tropics. Now, we are going to be, into an El Nino, but it's not going to be that super to very strong El Nino. Why that's important is because its overall influence and impact on the basin won't be felt until maybe the latter half of the season. So there's a lot that we have to dive into. While we have our hurricane specialist, Brian Norcross. He came on last week, did a deep dive onto that as the latest long-range models talked about the strength of the El Nino. If you still haven't had a chance to view that, it's a great kind of deep dive. We have it on foxweather.com. But it's something that we'll be talking about for the entire season. And you'll look at this. No tropical development over the next 7 days. You may be saying, well, Steve, it doesn't start till June 1st. There are times where you'll have quick storms that form, you know, in their homegrown systems. This area is called the MDR, right? That's just an acronym that stands for Main Development Region. What that ends up happening is you have a lot of time over water for those storms to form. They really strengthen, and you get a lot of lead time. The icons that I showed you were all in the Caribbean or Western Atlantic or the Gulf. It means they're really close to home. Doesn't have much time to get over water, so hopefully weaker systems, they're just, you know, rain with a name type of setup. But oftentimes they could be this. It could be an invest, a tropical invest. And when you get that, you're saying, Steve, I got the alphabet and all the names, and the I name is something completely different. It's not invest. What are we talking about? Invest is mean, hey, it's an area of disturbed thunderstorms, rising air. There's a lot of energy there, but there's no kind of core to it yet. We're going to investigate it further, and we're going to allow that to kind of develop. We'll get the hurricane hunters into it if they need to. They'll get us real-time data to measure it with the satellite data, and then maybe you'll get one of these. We get an area to watch, right? Now it's in yellow. Yellow means a low opportunity of development, right? Whether it's in the short range window, 48 hours, or the next week. We're not expecting it to develop right away. And by the way, this area is where it would develop. It's where those thunderstorms and this X would move and drift into and develop. It's not a cone. All right, the cone doesn't happen until you actually get a defined system and you get a name. And once you get the cone, then you could start getting the spaghetti plot out, right? You get the different hurricane models. They'll not only track it out, but then we'll start talking about the intensity of that as well. So here is Invest 91L, and you'll notice that you have strong and actually a lot of certainty ahead. Guarantee that in the next week that will develop somewhere in the Caribbean. By the way, all of this is an example. This is not a valid forecast. It is just letting you know what type of, kind of verbiage that we'll be using in the weeks ahead as we dive into the tropics. All right, we're not just focused in on the Atlantic, though. We are your Hurricane HQ. And so really that means we need to dive deeper into what could happen in the EPAC. And that does have an influence potentially in areas like Palm Springs, California. Remember Hillary as it came through, and it came into the desert southwest and brought a whole lot of rain. But we talk about this oftentimes, global events, that the infrastructure is not built the same everywhere. That's the same here stateside. I grew up in Florida, hurricane country. There are now building codes because of the sheer ferocity of Hurricane Andrew back in 1991. And now there's building codes that you have to do in order to measure up to a Cat 5 storm. Those building codes are not issued in Palm Springs or in Phoenix. Because why would you? You're not having a Cat 5. You're dealing with the heat of summer. But what I'm trying to get to is that when you get a lot of rain with these tropical systems, whether they're named or the remnants of it, whether a tropical storm or a hurricane, this will bring a whole lot of water to a desert arid climate. A desert does not hold water very well. And that's why you're seeing, sadly, all this type of damage. Now, what we were just showing you is coastal Mexico. Acapulco, that was Hurricane Otis, a Cat 5, a retired storm. That's different than what we're talking about for Hillary. That kind of swept up through here and came through. Now, one other thing that we're going to dive deeper into this week is Hawaii. Remember, we talked about the warm waters out in the EPAC. That could fuel some storms. But is there any correlation in warm waters and El Nino and more activity towards Hawaii and those tropical areas? We'll dive deeper into that to Fox with us, so stay tuned for that in the days ahead. Now let's leave the tropics and take you really to what feels like the Arctic, because you're looking at the midnight sun as we get into northern Alaska. Ukviavik is experiencing this 84-day in a row event of just pure daylight. Like, it's never ending. Fox Weather spoke with the mayor about the community embracing this 24-hour sunlight and what it does. Take a listen.
13: Well, I think coming out of a cold, dark winter, I definitely enjoy when the sun comes back and we welcome it with open arms. I definitely sleep a little bit less during the summer, but only because it's such a busy time of the year. harvesting and hunting season is just started. And so it's going to be a busy summer and we look forward to it. As far as sleeping, if you don't have those blackout curtains, or sometimes tin foil will have to help make the room dark, because if not all of them blackout curtains aren't working, you're not sleeping. It's hard to sleep with the sun out. I'm born and raised here, so the shifting is something I look forward to. I think after a really long summer, I look forward to hibernating in the winter, but it's nice coming out of hibernation and coming into the summer. So I think if I lived somewhere else, I think it would be hard to not realize that there's a big shift. I said we got to stay busy during the summer. I definitely sleep less because it is busy. It's busy with harvesting season right now. In June, we have a special event called the Nalukutuk, which is where we share the abundance that we have been given during the spring harvesting season. And that's where we're sharing food from noon till 5 o'clock. All kinds of foods. And then we go on a blanket toss, and we're on the blanket toss until very late. And then we're singing, drumming, and dancing until midnight. In our July 4 games, we have one specific game that we actually play until about 4, could be up to 4 in the morning, where we have no curfew, and the kids are playing a very fun game in the middle of town.
12: A unique event there. Now we take you down into Daytona Beach, where they're dealing with some storms, but it looks like a lot of them have finally moved out over the Atlantic as temperatures are still into the lower 70s. Daytona Beach got over an inch of rain. And so we'll talk about, of course, is this going to be something they're going to deal with again next week or next few days? We'll take you to Altoona, Wisconsin, where they're on the other side of the severe weather today as well. A lot to dive into here on Fox Weather.
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4: What's up? It's a Tuesday edition of Fox Weather at Night. I am your host, Ari Sarsalari. Hi. Big camera up in the sky. There's Chris Gregg across the way. What are we talking about tonight? We got so much fun stuff to get into tonight.

0: chase that storm. So we're gonna talk to them coming up in the next block. We're also going to talk about some of these shelf clouds that we saw yesterday. They were all over the place on the East Coast. Here comes one in Daytona Beach. Check this out. Ready? Wait for it. See, this was supposed to be the tease, Chris, and it took so long for the shelf cloud to get there.
1: Well, you'll go through it later.
0: All right, we'll go through it later. That was the tease. We should have just cut it off before the shelf cloud even got there. Make people wait to see it. All right, here's where I'm going to start with tonight. Let's start with the severe weather that we're going to have coming up this weekend, Saturday into Sunday, because there's a big shift in the pattern coming up. I know we've had some severe weather around, actually a pretty decent amount of it down into parts of Texas, even Oklahoma, and of course the Deep South. But the pattern's going to shift. We're finally going to get more moisture up into the middle part of the country, and we're going to get back to a pattern that looks a lot more like a typical May severe weather type of pattern, where we get a big ridge out in the east, big high pressure sitting over the east, and then we get just storm system after storm system coming in from the west. So there will be a big moisture return here from the Gulf, a lot of waves of energy coming in from the west, upper level troughs, etc., surface lows, all these types of things that make the air rise, running into a bunch of air that's going to be super prime for storms to form. This is going to be the available storm energy. Again, we're talking Friday through Sunday here right now. I actually think a good chunk of next week might be pretty active as well. So even though the beginning of May, albeit we did have a lot of severe weather in the far southern part of the country, beginning of May was kind of quiet in our usual problem areas during the month of May. In fact, let me show you exactly where we tend to see the most severe weather during the month of May. This is just climatological data. So this goes back, pretty long time, generally like Ohio down to the Tennessee valleys and then over into the plains. And so far this year, a lot of it has been farther down toward the south, at least during the month of May. And interestingly enough, during March and April, we had a lot of the action that was farther up toward the north. So we've talked ad nauseum about that over the last couple of weeks. But every season's a little bit different, and that's how this one's gone so far. Here's what we're looking at for Saturday. So Saturday, parts of southeastern Nebraska down through a good chunk of Kansas, Oklahoma City, areas west of there in Texas as well, down to the Red River, could see some severe storms. Right now it's too early. This is Tuesday, so we got Wednesday, Thursday, Friday, Saturday. We got four more days to go until that severe threat manifests. And so a little bit early to know whether this is going to be big tornado versus damaging straight line wind versus hail type of weather. And then Sunday, it's kind of the same storm system, a bit of a different chunk of energy to some degree. I'll show you that here in just a sec. But it's going to be a little bit farther up toward the north. It still includes parts of Oklahoma and Kansas, but we're going to get more of Nebraska and then parts of northern Missouri and Iowa into the mix with this threat that we have coming up on Sunday. So we're going to go out to the 500 millibar map. I know, hopefully people aren't getting sick of this map. I think if you watch this show, you're starting to understand how to read it. Basically, what we're looking for is troughs. Anytime you see a trough like this, a U-shaped thing, that's a piece of energy that's going to make the air rise out ahead of it. That's how it works. Okay. Anytime you see a ridge, that's generally quiet weather, generally a little bit warmer. What we want for severe weather is the ridge to be off toward the east because it spins clockwise with the high pressure there, right? So that would kick up all this moisture from the Gulf. And then you get your troughs coming in from the west, pieces of energy, makes the air rise over a soupy, juicy type of atmosphere. Okay, so right now it's the complete opposite. You got the ridge in the west and the trough in the east. So it's going to be kind of cool in the northeast, even though we had all the sunshine today. It was a really nice day in New York City, don't get me wrong. Just a touch on the cool side. And then late tomorrow, we're going to get some rain. More on that severe weather threat coming up in just a little bit. That's mainly for the interior northeast. But here's our energy that starts to come together. Now, Friday into Saturday, you're not seeing really any big troughs out here, right? Like we had in March and April at points, we had big persistent troughs that would just sit out here while we had a big, big ridge over the east. That's why there was so much active severe weather. In this case, it's going to be more like kind of a little shortwave trough down here. There's a little piece of energy. Little piece of energy in here on Saturday. If you connect all the dots there, that's basically it's like a positive tilt trough that's going to come through that will make the air rise a little bit down in this part of the country. And then we've got Sunday. Look what starts to come in farther toward the north. A little bit more of a beefy piece of energy. and it's going to be running into air that will be slightly farther toward the north. There's also this little shortwave down here that will play into some of

0: the severe weather going on down in the central southern plains too. But again, you know, the farther toward the south you get, the more moisture there is, and there's actually more upper level energy farther toward the north, but a little bit less moisture. So when you average it all out, I think we're going to have a pretty decent shot at some severe storms there throughout the day. What is this camera down here, Chris? What are we looking at here? Is that Traverse City?
1: Yeah, Traverse City looks like it's kicking up pretty good.
0: Holy moly. Good call on that. All right. Well, we were going to keep our eye on these storms up here because there's a very low threat for severe weather, but that's a nice little storm there going through Traverse City. Good call on that. Look at this. We just had a few reports of some hail up north of Green Bay. All right, let's check out what these reports of hail were. Northwest of Green Bay, quarter inch hail, not quarter sized. Quarter the diameter of a quarter. See what it did there? It's like pea-sized hail, and this would be like dime-sized hail, I suppose, about half-inch report. Peshtigo, good wrestling team, at least back in the early 2000s, I remember their high school. Okay, here's northwest Michigan, and you can see we got the storm coming in. It's not severe, but, I mean, gosh, look at the wind down there, Chris. Take that full. Look at the look how sideways the rain's moving down at the ground. You can actually see it on the road. Everything is lit really, really nicely. Trees blowing around like crazy. I mean, the stoplights aren't going out or anything. I'm not seeing any power going out, but that's probably a pretty darn close to severe storm. Keep in mind, the definition of a severe wind gust is technically 58 miles per hour or more. I like to just say 60. Can we just call it 60? Why does everything have to be like that? 58, you know? And then we got to use knots for different things, like... Don't even get me started on knots. I hate knots. The amount of times that I have to do the stupid conversion over here on Google while I'm live on the show, I can kind of do it in my head, but not perfectly. So Boyne City down toward Traverse City. I feel like the last time we talked about you guys, it was, you know, the ice storm. I guess we had some severe weather up in Michigan at points through the month of April. That was a little farther toward the south, though. I remember the 80-mile-per-hour wind gust that we had in Grand Rapids. Not expecting that tonight. The severe weather threat here, let's see. Wow, the Storm Prediction Center actually kind of took out their storm threat because I have it highlighted on this map, and it was an area out here that they were looking at, and I guess the storms got through there. So just a very marginal threat for some gusty storms. I think about the worst type of storm that you'll see is what you're looking at down below me with that storm that's moving through Traverse City. So kind of a rainy night ahead. Detroit, you'll likely see some of it. Cleveland, Dayton, Lima, Toledo, etc., run-of-the-mill showers and storms. They're moving into Buffalo, too, so we'll check out some cameras throughout the night. Let's talk dust and dirt. It's been really, really windy out in the northern plains. Check this out. This was something I didn't really know was going on until I saw some posts about it on social media earlier. It wasn't even tagged as something that was going to be in our show, and then it was like, what, 2 hours ago or something, I slacked Chris, and I'm like, hey, there's a bunch of dust flying around here, and I think I can see it on satellite. So a lot of the dust coming from Minnesota up into parts of Iowa, basically, obviously, you have a lot of farmland up in this part of the country. And, you know, unlike the dust storms that we were seeing in Illinois, what was that, last week, about a week and a half, a week ago, something like that, during those dust storms, there was actually a lot of moisture in the air. You know, the wind was gusty, obviously, but there was actually a lot of moisture in the air. This is different. The air is actually pretty dry here. You can see certainly in the mid-levels of the atmosphere because there are not many clouds around. The air is very dry, and it's been very, very gusty. Let me see what the wind is gusting to right now out here. Let's check it out. Wind gusts. Yeah, about, 25 to 30 miles per hour. Or knots, I should say. Knots. I'm just going to make everybody do their own conversions. You know, you do it long enough and somebody's going to get upset about it. You can, if you look really closely here, they've got the high resolution satellite over this, the meso floater, as we call it, which is always pretty nice to see. If you look closely here, you can see some of that kind of lighter colored stuff. Now, we're going to do something crazy here. All right. I'm going to switch it over. Colorblind people, you won't be able to tell probably, but I'm going to just throw a bunch of green into the visible satellite. And for some reason, this will make this stick out. Check this out. Like, you can actually see it. Now, again, this is the exact same data you were just looking at, but it just makes it a little bit easier to see some of that dust that's flying around. You saw that video that was out of Waterloo, Iowa. It's going to hurt the eyes after a little bit. It is a pretty cool color, though. I petition we should make this our default color table.
1: We should have done this on St. Patrick's Day.
0: We should have done this on St. Patrick's Day. People are drinking green beer. We're looking at green visible satellite imagery. The Chicago River, eat your heart out. Satellite imagery is where it's at. But there you go. That was actually hurting my eyes a little bit. Mankato, Mason City, Rochester. Just be careful while you're driving around. We had some blowing dust warnings and advisories that were out a little bit earlier. None of the big dust storm warnings or anything like that, but you get kind of an idea of what's going on there. You want to take Waterloo full here, and then I'll tease ahead to what this next couple of awesome blocks are going to contain. There's Waterloo. Look at that. Okay, listen to this. Coming up after the break, I've got the former meteorologist in charge from the National Weather Service in Tampa Bay. Also, Nick Krasnovalgi. We had him on a while ago. He's obsessed with tornadoes, tornado damage paths, etc. And he actually got eyes on what could have been a tornado today. He lives down in Florida, so he figured, I'm going to get in my car and go chase this thing a little bit. So I can't wait to hear about his chase. Two super smart people. We might even keep him around for two blocks of the show. Just have some panelists on for a little bit because these are really smart guys. All right, guys, hang tight. Fox Weather at Night. We'll be right back after this.
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0: It is Fox Weather at Night. We had some pretty nasty storms down in Florida a little bit earlier on. Storms have generally gotten a little bit less strong as the day has progressed, but we got some hail, got some big wind. I saw some video of some pretty impressive downbursts, 60-plus mile-per-hour wind for sure, floating around on social media. And there was even a possible tornado. It was a storm. I was watching it on my way into work, sitting on the train, New Jersey Transit today, and it had a heck of a couplet on it. And, immediately there was not a tornado report out of it. It was kind of a delayed LSR that came in a little bit late. Let's bring in the panel. I want to talk about this a little bit. First timer on the show, super excited to have Brian Lamar, chief meteorologist with Inspire Weather, kind of doing your own thing now. Used to work with the National Weather Service over in Tampa Bay. And then Nick Krasnovalgi, you've been on the show before. And we usually talk severe weather with you, tornadoes, et cetera. So let me start with you here, Nick, because I know that you're really into the after the tornado happens thing. You know, I always watch your social media feed and you're pulling up old satellite data from like decades ago, finding new damage indicators and all this kind of stuff. I imagine it's not terribly often, or correct me if I'm wrong, do you get out to actually see these storms very often? Tell me about your chase today, seeing this possible tornado.
8: Yeah, so I woke up this morning and I saw the isolated supercell on radar. It was very slow moving. Not very often do we have those in the western part of Florida. Yeah. Usually it's just pulse storms. But as it slowly moved ashore, I hopped in my car and headed to Hudson Beach. And then that's when the storm made landfall finally. And then as I got to the waterfront, I could see visible rotation above me. And as it moved to my east, I couldn't see a ground circulation for sure, but I could see a bowl funnel cloud of sorts spinning up.
0: Well, you're no stranger to seeing rotation above your head. We got the video, right, from back in 2022, if I'm not mistaken, or was that?
8: Yes.
0: Yeah, 2022. One of the coolest tornado videos I've ever seen, and that one you said was actually a tornado, even though the camera stays up. You said there was some debris that was flying around down on the ground. I just wanted an excuse to show this video because it's really awesome. So, Brian, you know, you've worked in the Tampa Bay area for a long time. Sometimes we just, like, get these setups, I feel like, where every storm that's coming in off of the coast, they have, like, these super impressive rotational couplets on the radar, and you're just like, oh, gosh, that's probably actually a waterspout that's ongoing, and when it comes ashore, it could do something bad. Like, what was the setup that led to this?
14: I think a lot of times when we look at these storms coming into the Florida coastline, we can think back to prior years, right, when we had a lot of tornado outbreaks across the state of Florida. And sometimes these waterspouts that move inland will weaken. And right when they hit land, due to the friction of the land, they'll weaken and they'll kind of fade away and really not produce too much damage. But when you have a true supercell thunderstorm, you know, what we call a mesocyclone, where the rotation is high in the thunderstorm and then the rotation along the surface starts getting lofted into the thunderstorm, those are the ones that are going to last a long time. That's what we saw today. That thunderstorm that Nick was talking about and that many of us were tracking, including the National Weather Service, many folks on TV and meteorologists all around the country, were looking at Florida today. That storm was over the eastern Gulf of Mexico. We're watching around noon. But during that 2 o'clock time frame and even into 2:45, right before 3, as that storm was making landfall, if you will, that's where Nick went out and right over Hudson. You can see that circulation make that landfall. And there was some damage to some mobile homes in the community. And talking with my former colleagues and friends at the National Weather Service in Tampa, they're going to be going out there tomorrow morning and really looking at the data, because that's what the National Weather Service does. They look at the data to make sure, was it a tornado? Was it a microburst? Was it straight line winds? I think a lot of us looking at the radar are pretty confident that this is probably a lower end EF zero tornado. Mm-hmm. But again, until the Weather Service goes out there and actually looks at the damage and compares that to what's called damage indicators and also degrees of damage. Nick is really well aware of this as well, but that's part of the enhanced Fujita scale. When they start looking at those clues, then they can determine, is this a tornado and how intense was it?
0: Yeah, I mean, that was a very interesting storm to watch as it was coming in off of the coast. And it's kind of a cool time that we live in now, obviously, with like social media. You know, a lot of the time, I've even seen a couple of very rare occasions where the Weather Service will like look at a video of some kind of brief little tornado and actually just like rate it based on the video, assuming that the video is legit. But there was a video here, Chris. There was a video from a friend of Fox Weather, Mike from Mike's Weather page. And he shared this with us. And boy, that sure does look like a cone-ish type of look. I mean, the problem is there are trees in the foreground, so you can't tell if there's any debris getting kicked up on the ground. But Chris and I looked at this, and we kind of thought that there was a bit of a wind shift. You've seen a little debris here and there. I don't know, Nick. You went out and saw some of the damage. Like, what do you think, based on what you've seen at least? Obviously, the Weather Service hasn't been out there yet, but you've been to some of these damage surveys, right?
8: So, as Brian mentioned earlier, the tornado that I potentially saw was likely a weak EF0. The one that Mike saw here, I believe, was east between Hudson and Shady Hills area. I also went out to look at the damage there, and I couldn't really find much. I thought I saw some sheet metal thrown about, and that was about it. So that could have been a possible tornado as well, based on Mike's video and radar data.
0: Okay, speaking of radar, let's talk about the radar gaps in Florida. Okay, so I made this little map here, and by the way, I wasn't even going to cover this tonight, and then we heard from our booker, Alyssa. She was like, hey, Brian wants to talk about radar gaps. I'm like, say no more. I'll talk about radar gaps all night, because radar gaps drive me nuts. Now, I will say this. Okay, these are the spots where we have the National Weather Service big radar sites that are in Florida. Now, here's how radar works for everybody that's not aware. All these radars will send out beams in like 360 degrees, right? And the farther away you get from the radar site, the higher and higher up you're seeing up in the air. So ideally, you know, in order to see what's going on in a storm, you want to have the storm like right next to one of the radar sites. And so if you were to have more radar sites around, you'd be able to see lower in a lot of these storms. Now, I'm going to say this, Brian. I think this part of the country, honestly, I think there are bigger radar holes to be worried about. I do think we should have much more radar coverage in general across the country. But gosh, you got one down here in like southeast Alabama. There's one in south. This is one of the highest radar coverage areas in the country. But yeah, there are some pretty decent holes here with a few of the airport radars, which are a little bit less reliable in there. What was your experience working in the Weather Service there, you know, trying to put out warnings?
14: The Weather Service, as you know, I mean, has a tremendous network of radars across the country. It pretty much covers every square inch of soil across the United States. The difference is that as you live or work farther away from a National Weather Service radar, that radar is not going to be able to see closer to the ground. So there are some locations in Florida, say Southwest Florida, say Fort Myers and Naples, and you move over to Southeast Florida, like West Palm Beach, and then also North Central Florida. You know, as you mentioned, we had Tallahassee, Jacksonville, but below Tallahassee and Jacksonville, there's Tampa and Melbourne. So there's an area, say anywhere from like, you know, the Villages or Citrus County on over to Daytona Beach. That area, again, we're looking at about anywhere from 8 to 10,000 feet up in the atmosphere. Mm. So with the National Weather Service radar, it does a tremendous job at identifying where the severe weather may be, where it's raining, where there may be snow or hail, but it is missing some of the lower elevations, say anywhere below 6,000 feet, 4,000 feet. And that is critical when you start looking at where some of the tornadoes are first forming. And that usually can be in that lower portion of the atmosphere. But if you live within 50 to 100 miles of a National Weather Service radar, you're seeing excellent data. But again, yeah, you start getting out to that 80, 100 mile range or even farther, then you're missing the lower level resolution. And that's where private weather companies are really starting to focus on technology and innovation. And I've seen some data from a company known as ClimaVision that is actually putting radars all across the country. I believe they're in 15 states right now. They're looking at Florida. They're going to be expanding some of these X-band radars in the state of Florida. Yeah. And they've already done so at many other states across the country.
0: A few of these spots that I'm looking at out here are like big problem areas, like Red River. I mean, you got southern Missouri here, parts of Arkansas, northern Missouri. Those are the ones that I think like bother me the most when I'm, you know, obviously, I guess it's just like a more severe weather prone area. I just remember being so excited back in, what was it, like 2012, learning all the new stuff about the dual pole. Oh my gosh, we're going to be able to see tornado debris signatures. This is so cool. And then after having done this job for so much longer after that, I just wish we would have added more radar sites. I mean, what do you think about that, Nick? I know that you use a lot of radar data to look back at storms and kind of determine damage paths, et cetera. But would you have rather seen more radar sites before dual pole?
8: Yeah, for sure. And like Brian mentioned, yeah, ClimaVision is also filling in those radar holes, like you said, along the Red River, Southwest Alabama, et cetera. But yeah, as those get filled in, I believe some National Weather Service offices do have access to them, so they can use them for warnings and whatnot.
0: Yeah, that's nice that they're making them available too. And some of them, you know, you're always kind of like messaging them behind the scenes. You're like, hey, man, can I get some of that in my radar program, if you don't mind? So much cool stuff going on with radar. We got a lot of drought going on in Florida. Let's move to that. We had the big fire that was just west of Miami. Now, I don't know what part of – are you still in the Tampa area, Brian?
14: I am.
0: Okay, so you're still out in that area, so you haven't had, like, actual eyes on this fire. But I just found it really fascinating looking at some of the videos, and you were tweeting about this too, like the pyrocumulus clouds associated with them. You know, basically, we're a little short on time here. We'll come back after the break, but I'll give you about 30 seconds. Let's go, what is a pyrocumulus cloud, and how does it form?
14: Now, typically, the pyrocumulus cloud is relatively rare, but it will form when you start looking at wildfires and also during volcano eruptions. Anywhere where there's going to be an extremely intense heat source, such as this example down in South Florida with the wildfire, it almost creates its own microclimate in that area due to the very hot fire. It creates that own climate, and that air rises extremely rapidly and creates that cloud once that hot air rises into a cooler atmosphere, and you get this really phenomenal looking pyrocumulus. Oh, and pyrocumulus really means fire cloud. And that's what we're seeing with the wildfire over South Florida.
0: Yeah, really cool to see on visible satellite too. And, you know, I always tell people, it's like sometimes it can be good because it can drop some rain and help with the fire. But usually if you've got a pyrocumulus that's big enough to be dropping rain, it's probably going to be creating some lightning too. And that can start more fires depending on how dry the situation is. Okay. Let's keep you guys cool to stick around for another block, both of you. Can we do this? All right, great. I'm enjoying this. We're going to grab a quick break. Coming up after the break, we will talk. Oh, a lot of forecast models. We just learned today. Some very beloved forecast models are going bye-bye. And we're going to replace them with some new ones. So we'll talk about that. We'll talk about
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24: Hi, I'm Kingston Bagpues. Some people say Talk Sports is possessed by the Premier League, but that's just not cricket. 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
0: All right, we're back here on Fox Weather at Night, continuing the conversation about how dry it's been down in Florida and just the South and the Southeast in general. And of course, you know, a lot of people have been talking about El Nino. You've seen all the headlines, I'm sure. Man, it's a clickable story. People just love them some El Nino and La Nina and pattern changes and all that kind of stuff. And, you know, I think a lot of the times, like, the wrong idea gets out there. I think a lot of the times El Nino gets sold as, like, this really bad thing. Oh, no, we're going to have the worst El Nino in many years. This is, you know, it just comes across as it's, like, this negative thing. And sure, in some ways, for some people, it will be negative. But also, in a lot of ways, for a lot of people, it has the potential to be positive. Like, down here in the Southeast, where it very often, you know, summer through fall leads to higher than average precipitation. Let's bring the panel back in. Brian Lamar, Chief Meteorologist with Inspire Weather, and Nick Krasnovalgi. I'm getting good at saying that now. Meteorology student over at Embry-Riddle Aeronautical University, class of 29. We got like the whole gamut here. We got everybody on the show. All right, let's start with Brian. How strong is the correlation between El Nino and higher precip in the Southeast? Do you think it's going to be like something that really could help us, or is it not that reliable?
14: No, it really could. I think that's a really good point. And so that signal, when we start getting into an El Nino year, especially when we look at moderate to strong El Nino, and I know a lot of people are talking about El Nino more so than I've ever seen in my entire career with the National Weather Service. But in terms of the El Nino that we're looking at developing this summer and also this fall, it does look to be a strong El Nino. A lot of people are focusing on the outlier, you know, of some of the computer model forecasts, which are an extremely strong El Nino. You know, there's a lot of other qualifiers that people are putting to that. But what it does is it increases the jet stream across the Gulf of Mexico and across the Caribbean and the Western Atlantic. And that can be good for the Southeast, like you were saying earlier, because it can bring much needed rainfall over very drought stricken areas. And that occurs as, you know, that warm water over the central and eastern Pacific intensifies the jet stream. It keeps it more south versus a La Nina, which typically moves the jet stream up farther north over Alaska. Then it dives down over the lower 48. But again, what we're looking for as this El Nino starts developing in mid to late summer, it looks like it'll probably peak in the wintertime, say late fall, early winter this year. And in Florida, in the Southeast, that usually means a more active severe thunderstorm and tornado season. Right. You know, we can go back to the really strong El Nino of 97 and 98, where we had a tornado outbreak across Florida, the greatest killer tornado outbreak in Kissimmee. Tornado outbreak in 1998 was during a very strong El Nino year. So again, this winter, we can start seeing much more rainfall. Because like you said earlier, and on the maps you were showing for the drought in Florida and the Southeast, we ended the wet season last year in September on a very dry note. So typically September in Florida is usually a wetter month. We usually see tropical storms or hurricanes. We did not see that last year. There were no landfalling hurricanes or tropical storms in Florida at all last year. And that really put us at a deficit before we went into the dry season.
0: So, I mean, to me, it looks like, you know, obviously we've looked at some of the analogs, you know, you go back and look at them, and not every single time that there's been an El Nino or a strong El Nino has there been above average precip in the Southeast, but it does seem to be more often than not. So it's like, you know, it's not a perfect correlation, but I guess it tends to help you out. And certainly by the time you get to like fall into winter, I suppose, and that's also going to help out with probably some of the snow that we certainly need up in the Sierra. Hey, Nick, I know you live out in Florida. Can you just tell us what it's like down there when you've got all that drought going on? Like, what are the things that are visibly different? Like, what do you notice when you're just like out and about?
8: Yeah. So, for example, my lawn is completely destroyed. There's no grass or anything. It's just kind of dirt and sand at the moment. And that's kind of just all around too. It's just really dry. There hasn't been that many storms lately. You know, today was of course storm day, but Yeah.
0: Last couple of days, we've had at least some on and off storms that have been around. But, you know, I remember we were talking to Noah Berggren from Fox 35 in Orlando a couple of days ago, and he was going through some of the numbers of like how much rain you would need in a certain amount of time to break the drought. And the numbers are pretty astronomical. I mean, this is such a bad drought. It's not like any couple of solid rounds of rain in a row are going to end it. I mean, every little bit helps. But then the problem also is when the ground is so dry, it's like you get that rain that falls initially and ground's kind of like concrete and it just runs off and you end up with flooding in the first place. All right, let's talk about this change in models. Man, this came out abruptly. There was no like no preview over the last couple of days about this. Did you hear about anything, Chris?
1: I mean, it's slated for later, like next month, right?
0: Yeah, I'm not saying it's happening initially, but the the announcement just kind of came out of nowhere. Usually they start, there's some like some rumblings about it and they think about doing it or whatever. Maybe they've learned that people talk too much when they do that. We're just going to make the decision and put it out. Okay. So at the end of the day, now I gotta look at my notes here because it is a lot of different models that are involved here. Okay. The models that are going away, the NAM, the NAM. Oh, I love the NAM. I'm going to miss the NAM. The NAM 3 kilometer is my jam. The NAM is my jam. Let's go protest outside of the National Weather Service. The NAM is my jam. We'll get those signs up. The HREF and the SREF and the high-res W, which I've never used before. And it's going to be replaced with these new models, the RRFS, which is the Rapid Refresh Forecast System. So basically, it's kind of like out with the old, in with the new. But a lot of people are going back and forth on this saying, hey, this old NAM model, it performs pretty well in certain situations, and we haven't tested the new one out enough, and the new one overdoes this stuff, and other people are saying it has been tested enough. It's like, where do you stand on this, Brian? What do you think about the change coming up here?
14: I think the changes are actually going to be pretty good, and I think we have to remember that numerical weather prediction or the computer models actually build on predecessors, right? So they're the successors to the prior models, and the Rapid Refresh Forecast System, and also the Rapid Refresh Ensemble system. So there's actually two weather prediction models that are going to be coming out and replacing some of the older models. They're actually been in the works for quite a while. You know, these models don't just form on, you know, in a day, but the previous models that you mentioned are going to be sunset, I think, the end of August. And then we're going to start seeing the new models taking over. But those models have been working behind the scenes. The National Weather Service and the Environmental Modeling Center have been working on these models for quite a long time and doing comparisons and working out the biases. But I think it's really good what you said, that, you know, you love the NAM. You know, the NAM is your jam, as you said. I can go back to when I was in college, like Nick is now, and we had what was called the NGM.
0: I love the NGM.
14: And I grew up in Connecticut, so the Northeast, there was another one, the LFM, the Limited Fine Mesh. And that was excellent for determining low-level temperatures when we had snowstorms. But again, like you said, out with the old, in with the new. And these new models are going to have much more potential for expanding, much more potential for higher resolution, and also more potential for integrating artificial intelligence and machine learning, which is going to be incredible. It is now. Yeah. It's going to get even better.
0: It's one of those things where, you know, it stinks. I remember back in the day, like the early days of Facebook, they kept changing the way that it looked on your homepage, and we would all get upset about it every time, and then you just fall into it, and it's like, okay, life goes on. Nick, you know, I know you're more into like the tornadoes and what happens after, but I'm sure you use the forecast models. Obviously, you're in a meteorology school. How are you feeling about these changes?
8: Like Brian said, he touched up on it pretty well. I honestly, the models mentioned, I don't use that much, but yeah, I think Brian covered that section pretty well.
0: Okay, sounds good. No, that's good. I like that. That's a very, very efficient response. Well done, sir. Well done. All right, where should we go now? Let's talk about the severe weather forecast coming up. Brian, it's been a weird, weird beginning of this severe weather season. We're kind of smack dab in the middle of it right now. Let me find my long-range severe weather forecasting thing here. Okay, there we go. I talked a little bit about this in the A block of the show. We had a lot of action up in the upper Midwest, like early in the season. I mean, I just can't get the thought out of my head of that Union City, Michigan tornado where it's like ripping the ice off. That's just such a wild scene to me. I mean, that's one of the craziest tornado videos I've ever seen. That's in March. Then we had April, where we usually have a lot of action down in Dixie Alley. You know, April, like Alabama, Mississippi, etc. And that weather came in more like over the last couple of weeks. Again, every year is a little bit different, but I think we're going to see things start to crank here pretty soon again, right?
14: It is. And like you said and showed on some of the maps before this segment, you know, there's the next weather system is going to be, you know, developing another severe weather outbreak, looked like Thursday, you know, throughout Thursday. But then there's a couple more. You know, it looks like late in the weekend, even later Sunday into Monday and then next week, mid next week, it looks like another system over the Central Plains on up into the Great Lakes area. And but like you said, this is May, right? And so we're in the month of May. This is traditionally one of the active months of the year. I used to work at the National Weather Service in Lubbock, Texas for a few years. And yesterday was the anniversary, the May 11, 1970 tornado, and a significant event. But May usually brings a lot of severe weather. But you mentioned also some of the atypical, you know, type of outbreaks. You mentioned Michigan. There was also Illinois. You know, we had record hail. We had killer tornadoes. And we're starting to see, you know, some of the effects of just okay, what happens when we start warming the environment? And we're seeing warmer winters, we're seeing warmer springs, and we're seeing some of the consequences and the effects of that when we start looking at these really active severe weather outbreaks.
0: Yeah, this has been definitely a pretty memorable one. And, you know, it's crazy how much the recency bias plays into it, because it's like the severe weather quiets down for a couple of weeks and all. It's like so quickly you forget that March and April were really quite wild in parts of the country where it isn't normally like that. Nick, any thoughts on the upcoming severe weather? Any spots that you're highlighting that you think may be a little more active than others?
8: Yeah, it seems like maybe the end of May there might have been a setup. I forgot exactly where. And June, there might be potential for severe weather as well. I'll actually be going out there in June to cover some of the weather, so that should be an interesting experience.
0: Yeah, any real quick thoughts on June? I was talking about June with Chris a little bit earlier. What were your thoughts on June again? You said it's going to be
1: it
0: active.
1: Looks good.
0: What looks good about it? Tell us, Chris.
1: I mean, the subtropical jet is just... a lot of the ensembles are showing the subtropical jet continuing to feed in moisture and systems into the central U.S.
0: And that's like an El Nino thing. Super quick, Nick, about 30 seconds left. Talk about that subtropical jet with El Nino and what that's going to do for us.
8: Well, that should bring more active severe weather into the plains, potentially, as well as the southeastern United States, as we see with the active recent weather as well. So hopefully it should let up some of this drought in Florida too.
0: Yeah, that also, yeah, when that subtropical jet gets active again, and it probably will get more active as El Nino sets in even more, yeah, we tend to get more active weather down there. Good call. All right, guys, thanks a lot for the time tonight. I really, really appreciate it. You should go find these guys on social media. Brian Lamar, Nick Krasnovolgi, you guys are the best. We appreciate it. We'll have you back on soon. Fantastic discussion coming up after the break.
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9: I'm Fox Weather's Ian Oliver, and today we're talking about ridge riders. These are powerful complexes of storms that can strike the same places in the summertime, day after day after day. Why is that? This all gets started with a strong area of high pressure. It's this big bubble or a dome of hot and stable air that parks itself across the south, and it can stay there for days or weeks. So what does that mean for you? It depends on where you're at. If you're stuck under the ridge, it's hot, it's nasty, it's muggy, and it keeps going day after day with little or no rain to provide relief. But if you head out to the outskirts or the periphery of this ridge of high pressure, that's where all the action is. Rounds of strong and severe storms repeatedly strike the same spots. That's what kicks up a flood threat. The rain, the thunderstorms, they ride right up and over that big area of high pressure. Meteorologists call that the ridge, and that's why the storms are called ridge riders. Fox Weather, weathering it together.
0: All right. We had a lot of shelf clouds along the East Coast yesterday. And so we've had some time to put together some time lapses from some of these cameras here. And I wanted to share some of these with you. Daytona Beach in Florida. Look at that. That's a nice shelf cloud. All right. Now that's the time lapse right there. I've also got just some real time video. Everybody just kind of hanging out down here. Now here's my thing. I'm looking at all the people down here. How many people were looking up at the cloud there?
1: Like nobody.
0: Okay. Hold on a second. I think this guy down here may have pointed up at the cloud. I think he was pointing it out to his friends. These are the things I'm interested in when I'm looking at these videos. I'm like, how is everybody not just like, holy moly, this is the coolest thing ever? And also probably time to get inside, you know, because usually if you can see a shelf cloud, there's a pretty good chance you could get hit by lightning. There was certainly a lot of lightning in that storm. But what a cool looking cloud, right? A lot of people get these mixed up with a wall cloud. So shelf cloud and wall cloud, completely different things. This is the shelf cloud. It's like a longer cloud. It's kind of like a big long roll. And then the whole thing moves forward. It's like linear kind of, right? And then a wall cloud would look more like this. Like, I don't think this is actually a wall cloud, but like this would be the shape generally of a wall cloud. Or is that a wall cloud? I don't think it is. I think that's just some scud down there, but it just happens to give you a good idea of what a wall cloud would look like. And the wall cloud is usually like if there's going to be a tornado, the wall cloud comes out of a tornado. Now, once in a while with a shelf cloud like this, you can get a little gustnado that forms along the leading edge, but it's usually not as strong as an actual tornado that comes from the middle of the supercell from the wall cloud itself, and you get that big tornado. Okay, so that's one shot right there. I got some more for you. Hang tight. All right, what is this, Chris? Merle's? Oh, yeah, Merle.
1: This Merle. Is south of Myrtle Beach.
0: What an interesting name for a place. How have I never heard of this place? Merle's Intel?
1: It's Inlet.
0: Oh, Inlet. Okay. I was like, this is a cool name for a town here. But you get the idea. Very different looking shelf cloud here. See how this one's more raggedy? A little more raggedy looking. These are called, why am I blanking? Scud clouds. Scud clouds. A lot of people will mistake these for like a tornadic type of cloud or something like that. Let's see what we got here. We got another one from Merle's Inlet here. Nice little time lapse. And this one is kind of a fast time lapse. You can see the rain move through here. Let's see what goes on at the end of this one. Oh, yeah, there's that. See, it's like a little bit of a shelf cloud on the front of it. There's your shelf cloud right there. See? There's your shelf cloud, and the rain's always coming out behind the shelf cloud. Oh, by the way, I've been sitting here just talking about these clouds for so long. I should probably tell you like exactly how they're formed. So it's a super simple process, and we talk about this pretty often on the show because it's a really frequent thing in weather. This forms shelf clouds. It can form gust fronts, outflow boundaries, downbursts, whatever it is. The idea is when you have rain that's falling out of a storm, it's cold. Cold air comes from the top of the storm, hits the ground, shoots out ahead of the storm, and then all this warm, moist air that's on the ground starts to ride on top of that cold air and there's a lot of moisture involved, so you get condensation. It's basically that there's this gust of wind that's coming out ahead of the storm with cold air, and all the warm air rides on top of it, and you end up with that cloud. Let me see what else I have here. I got some more South Carolina clouds. All right, another one from Merle's here. Let's check it out. Merle's Inlet. There you go. Nice little time lapse there. Yeah, that was the good one. That was a good one. I really like that one with the scud clouds on it. All right, cool stuff. There was the old shelf cloud. Let us go to Brooklyn, New York. This was on Saturday. Who could have taken this video?
1: I think this was Zach.
0: Oh, Zach. Okay. Yeah, Zach. I was being facetious there because I just assumed it was you because it was in Brooklyn.
1: Nope. He lives pretty close to me.
0: Yeah, good stuff. We got a couple Brooklyn. Do you guys have like a name, Brooklyners or Brooklynites or
1: Brooklyn Bros?
0: No, I'm new to New York. You guys gotta tell me how. No. You know what I do like about Brooklyn? There's a lot of green there. I know there's green in Central Park, which is actually a really impressively nice park. But the rest of Manhattan, I haven't seen as much green. All right, I'm looking for my graphics here. Hang tight.
1: We had this whole conversation about, are there trees in New York?
0: Yeah.
1: Remember?
0: Well, how'd it go? Obviously not.
1: I made fun of you because you were like, are there trees anywhere in New York?
0: I feel like there's more trees in Brooklyn than Manhattan, right? If you're not counting Central Park.
1: Yes.
0: Okay. Okay, what about like Queens?
10: That's a good question. I don't know.
1: Yeah, I have no idea.
0: All right, we'll go through the we'll go through the geography of the five boroughs at some point. I've got to visit them all and learn. But I did dig Brooklyn. Cool vibe. We go to concerts there sometimes. Level one risk for some severe storms tomorrow up in the interior northeast. We could see some damaging wind gusts. That's really like basically the only threat. I don't think these are going to be tall enough storms to be producing big hail. I also don't think that there's going to be all that much spin in the air. Could we see an isolated tornado or two? It's definitely not out of the realm of possibility. And yes, I know that isolated tornado is a really weird thing to say because by definition, a tornado, no matter what, is isolated. But I think people understand the vibe that I'm trying to create there. This is what the future radar looks like on that. You were looking at it on the NAM model during the last block, but now we're going to check it out on the Fox weather model. Which is similar resolution, and yeah, all models are a little different. This one is honestly kind of showing the same thing as the NAM was showing. So it's this area up here where we could see some severe weather. And I'll throw on the risk area here. You can see that with the light orange outline. Yeah, kind of linear storms, maybe a couple of cellular ones, but you guys know the drill here. There's so many trees up in this part of the country, this interior northeast, Appalachians area. Every time we get some feisty storms that come through, this whole area just lights up with LSRs, the local storm reports. You just see like big wind gusts everywhere, trees down, all this kind of stuff. So these can be sneaky little events, these interior northeast wind threats. It doesn't look like we have quite as much juice in the atmosphere along the I-95 corridor coming up for the storms as they roll in on New York and Philadelphia, but that's tomorrow night. I actually think the majority of tomorrow, like this is why it's important to like have a trusted source of information, because I bet you almost anywhere you look at a weather forecast, I mean probably even including the weather service, if you live in New York, it's going to say like showers. The forecast for Wednesday is going to be showers, you know, whatever. It's going to say rain in the forecast basically. But the point is, like, the vast majority of the day tomorrow in New York City, I believe, is going to be dry. I don't think this is going to be very much. I'll be here tomorrow to eat my words. I'm not just throwing this out on, like, a Thursday so I don't have to be here tomorrow. But I think there's sometimes, like, something gets lost in the communication. Because a lot of the times, I always just take the vibe off my wife. She'll be telling me, like, I heard that this is going to happen. And I'm like, no, that's not even close to what's going to happen. She's like, well, everything I'm looking at says that. Point is, the rain will not arrive to the I-95 corridor until later in the day. So a good chunk of tomorrow is going to be fine. You'll probably be okay sending the kids without an umbrella or rain jacket to school tomorrow. Everything comes in during the evening along the coast. And then here's how that pans out. So most of the rain is actually done in like New York City and Philly by mid to late morning. And then you notice how the storm system kind of wraps up here. So you get like this area of low pressure that comes in, and it's going to make for more of a southeast to northwest movement of these storms. So it's not just going to be like a line moving through anymore. the rain's going to train a little bit up in New England. So we get done with most of the rain, especially Philadelphia, probably New York by midday tomorrow, and then like Boston, Providence, Hartford, etc. We're dealing with some more rain up in New England basically through the entire day on Thursday. Now, it's not all bad. It's not only the South that's dealing with drought. Nowhere near as severe up in the Northeast, but there is some drought that's happening up there. So keep that in mind. Okay. This next story was Chris Scragg's idea, and he wanted, what's wrong with that? You're from the Southwest.
1: This is funny.
0: Yeah, you wanted to highlight this idea that it gets warmer down in the valleys, and I think that's a really great idea, and I'm happy to highlight it. I just wanted to give you some credit for the idea. So when we look at a high-resolution forecast model, it can really pick up on stuff like this. And I'll explain why it happens in just a minute. But like, these are the temperatures that we're forecasting overnight tonight and then into tomorrow. And the real thing that I want to point out here is, you know, you look at like Death Valley up here, you look at the Grand Canyon, and those are areas where you have like big valleys. They're like bowls or like big valleys that are carved out. And there's a reason why they get so much warmer. It's actually a couple of different reasons. First off, in a lot of cases, it's actually down below sea level. And usually the lower in the atmosphere you get, the higher the pressure. Higher the pressure, the more compression. Compressed air tends to warm. And, you know, also just high pressure in general is going to make things warm. You get more dense air that's down there, so that means more particles. It's more rich with particles that can absorb the sunlight. And you just have a bunch of different things that are going on at the same time. But I think it's really cool how the forecast models pick up on this. Like, you look at the Grand Canyon, for instance, and if you have a high enough resolution of a forecast model, it will actually pick up on the fact that it's going to be much hotter in the Grand Canyon than it will be outside of it. And you can actually pick this up on infrared satellite imagery, especially during the overnight hours. Now, keep in mind with the enhanced satellite here, the infrared satellite, what you're looking at is as the colors get deeper, it's seeing colder and colder things. So like this white color would be colder than the gray color. You're seeing the higher cloud tops up here with some of the greens and blues. But check out what's going on down in the valleys. It's actually warmer down in the valleys. The white colors mean cooler, and the satellite can actually pick up on that.
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0: Hey, it's Fox Weather at Night. We've got a full platter for you, including some really great panelists coming up a little bit later on in the show. We're going to talk about the storm we had in Tampa. That was on the north side of Tampa up there. This was a little bit earlier on Tuesday, and it's possible that that could have been a tornado. That's some video from a friend of Fox Weather's, Mike. That's his name. He doesn't have a last name. It's just Mike Weather's weather page. I'm just kidding. Mike Boylan is his name. He's a really good guy. He's on with Bob Van Dillen a lot on America's Weather Center from 12 to 3 p.m. And he sent us that video. So we're going to bring in some panelists. We're bringing in Nick Krasnovalgi, really knows his tornadoes. He's a meteorology student. And we're going to talk to Brian Lamar, who is a former National Weather Service employee over there at the National Weather Service in Tampa. We all

a severe weather, like early June severe weather type of setups. It's been relatively quiet. I know we've had some bouts of severe weather at points over the last couple of days, but a lot of it's been pretty far to the south. Yes, there was one day where we had some in Oklahoma, but a lot of it's been down in like Texas, parts of Alabama, Mississippi, Louisiana, because we haven't had enough moisture far enough to the north. And so what's going to change overall in the pattern, it's very simple. What we've had in the upper levels of the atmosphere, what we have right now is like a big trough up in the east. And then there's a lot of ridging in the west. So the trough is energy. Anytime you see a U in the atmosphere, in the upper levels of the atmosphere, that is a piece of energy. It's going to make the air lift out ahead of it. It's going to make the air rise. Rising air creates storms. Anytime you have a ridge, you've got clockwise moving air. It also makes the air sink. It tends to be quieter, et cetera. So if you have ridges out in the west, you're not putting much energy out into the middle part of the country. If you have the ridge in the east, like this map is showing, like what's coming up for the weekend, that brings in a lot of moisture and warmth from the Gulf, puts it out into this middle part of the country here, the plains, Midwest, you know, pick your poison. Sometimes the Mississippi Valley, Ohio Valley, you know, upper Midwest even, parts of the northern plains, depending on the situation. And then you get these troughs that come in from the west that can bring the energy. So there it is. There's going to be a lot of energy in the air, the ability for the air to rise. And then so we've got Friday, Saturday, and Sunday. Now, Saturday and Sunday, Storm Prediction Center has outlined a couple of areas. We drew in the Friday here. We do think there are going to be some severe storms on Friday from the Red River Valley up into parts of the Midwest. And really, again, it's just this ridge, this high pressure that sits over the east. Everything can be really simplified in weather often. I just feel like people complicate it too much. It's like high pressure sits over the east. Which way is it spinning? High pressure spins clockwise. Okay, let's put clockwise spin around this and see what happens. Well, look at that. Brings in all this moisture from the Gulf. And then you bring in low pressure from the west. We know low pressure makes air rise, so rising air is going to be running into this stuff. It's severe weather. Bada bing, bada boom. Certainly not rocket science. Okay, Saturday, this is the area that we're looking at. Kansas, parts of Nebraska, and down into Oklahoma, especially the western part of the state. Again, it's a little bit too early right now to forecast like exactly where certain types of storms are going to be. Like, is this going to be a big tornado day? Is it going to be more of straight line wind? Is it going to be more hail? Too early to know any of that stuff. It's a level 2 risk right now. Could that number go up as we get closer to it? Certainly. That happens very often. This is just an early look, an early heads up. Just because the Storm Prediction Center is outlining these days so far in advance doesn't necessarily mean that it's going to be a big outbreak. Now, does that potential exist? Yes. We just don't know if it's going to happen yet. I think a lot of people get tripped up when they see, oh my gosh, it's like 6 days out and the Storm Prediction Center is already highlighting this area. That must mean that it's going to be a really big deal. What it means is that they have high confidence that there are going to be the ingredients for some severe weather. Not necessarily that they have high confidence that there's going to be, you know, high-end severe weather or a super high amount of coverage of it. So hopefully that makes some sense. And this is what I was talking about with the upper levels of the atmosphere here. Again, remember, trough in the east, ridge in the west. That's what's going on right now. That's bad. You need it opposite. Well, it's good if you don't want severe weather, obviously. That's what we're rooting for. But I know we have a lot of like storm chasers that watch this show and weather geeks in general. This is the more of the type of setup for severe weather. You can see this as we get into like the, you know, 16th, 17th, ridging in the east, trough in the west. That makes severe weather happen in the middle part of the country. And that's because it puts a lot of moisture up there. Again, look, it's not like you're not seeing any moisture here in the plains in the Midwest through like the 14th and 15th, but you get after that and look how much more rich it becomes. It's just deeper moisture farther up toward the north. Like you can even see this into the 17th, which is, why did I not put the day on there? Sorry, guys. That would be Sunday, where I think we could have some pretty nasty action a little farther toward the north. That's what Drew Shearer was saying yesterday, friend of the show. That we had on. He's a very good forecaster, and I think he was saying Sunday he feels a little better about than Saturday. So, by the way, this is the general area where we more typically see action in May. I think we're going to get back to more of this through the second half of May. I know it's been, you know, not really looking like this for a lot of May so far. We've had a lot of the action farther down toward the south, but we've had a few storms in parts of Oklahoma and Texas. It's just been a weird year, man. It's been a weird year. Like March and April, we usually see a lot of action down

0: in like Alabama, Mississippi, Tennessee, barely saw any of that. It was all farther up toward the north, which is where you more typically see it later on the season. Anyway, I'm going on a tangent. Let's move on. Talk about the dust or the dirt, I guess. Dust, dirt, whatever you want to call it. There's been a lot of that stuff flying around up in parts of Minnesota and Iowa. And again, I didn't even really know this was going on. Then all of a sudden you start to see some social media posts about it. And turns out there actually was a bunch of dirt flying around up in this part of the country. So obviously you have a lot of farmland up here, Minnesota, parts of Iowa, really that whole area, including, you know, Wisconsin, Illinois. It's really known as farm country. And it's been dry. The ground is pretty dry. The dew points are really low, and we've got some really gusty wind. Now, we've got the high-resolution satellite that's over this, the deeper whites. These are clouds that you can see here, and they're actually dumping some rain. And if you look very closely, you can see that there is some other stuff floating around in the sky. And these are not clouds. This is actually the dirt and the dust, some of it that's getting kicked up by the wind. And how do the cameras look now? Probably no good anymore. Sun's down. Yeah. Oh, you can see. I mean, I don't know, man. I think that might be a little bit of the dust there still.
1: Yeah, a little bit on the horizon there.
0: Okay.
1: At least what I see.
0: Yeah, it's tough. Yeah, I think you're right. I mean, certainly on the horizon, it's a little bit tough to tell if.
1: In the city, I think that's just the lens being.
0: Yeah. Okay.
1: You're better
0: with the camera stuff. I'll trust you on that one. But as far as the satellite goes, again, you got to look kind of closely to see it on this. I was messing around with the color tables on this visible satellite imagery today, and I just found one in there. Again, like, this is not usually what we show. But when I changed the color of all this to green, for some reason, the dust and the dirt, like, really sticks out to the naked eye. So, look, this just kind of helps you see it a little bit. You see all that stuff moving from northwest to southeast? That's all the dust and debris. And again, this is the exact same data we were just looking at. I just turned it green. You can also see it on the infrared satellite imagery, which is kind of cool. Yeah, look at that. Actually, it looks the best on there, I would argue. Usually visible is the best for dust and dirt. But you can really tell the difference there between the clouds, the thunderstorms, etc., and some of the dust. And this is also not the color table that we usually use, but in order to see this, sometimes you have to use a different color setup in order to be able to actually see it. Now, the other interesting thing about this, and I saw some meteorologists tweeting about it, some of this dust and dirt sometimes will actually make it into some rain showers if there's rain around the region. So, you know, some of these showers here might have a little bit of what we call dirty rain. Like, sometimes it can just be raining. You may not see any dust around, but, like, the dust has gotten into the updrafts of these storms, and then maybe say you're in like eastern Iowa or northern Illinois, and the rain's falling, and you notice like there's like a little bit of a brownish tinge to the rain. That can actually be like those little dirt particles that legitimately got into the rain and fell out of the sky. So it's like not as bad as acid rain, but still probably not the best thing to experience. I don't know. I think it would be cool to experience. Okay, let me talk about how hot it's been in the West, guys. Holy moly, has it been hot. Had some record highs once again throughout the day on Tuesday. It's been 2 days in a row of that. This was really the peak of the heat, though. I will say that. That was the peak of the heat today. It's going to back off a little bit into tomorrow. These, again, go through Tuesday, so just for a little bit longer. The heat advisory in the Central Valley there in California, and then we have the extreme heat warning that was in Phoenix. With that urban heat island, you can get a little bit warmer than normally you would. Again, I just like showing this map. Every time I have a chance to show it, we're going to show it. It's the 3D map. 500 millibar geopotential height is what it's technically called. So pressure at the surface is close to 1,000 millibars. Pressure at 500 millibars. Well, the pressure is 500 millibars. But what you're seeing there is like, if it's warmer, there's a bigger area between the surface and that certain pressure level. And when it's cooler, it's a little bit more compressed. So what you're seeing up here, up in parts of Canada, Greenland, etc., you know, it's not as protruding. I don't know. What would the word be for it? It's like a big heat dome. It's not as much of a dome. This is what we talk about when we talk about a heat dome. It's literally a dome. That's what it is. And the more room you get around there, it can really allow that air to expand. And that can allow things to warm up quite a bit. But you notice it doesn't last all that long. It's going to flatten out. going to flatten out a little bit over the next few days. We're actually going to get maybe cooler than average weather up in the Pacific Northwest as the pattern really starts to change. Boy, and I have to tell you again, just even looking at this, Sunday, May 17th, this is just such a severe weather pattern this time of year. Ridge in the east, trough in the west. A lot of energy getting kicked up into that middle part of the country. We will have a lot more on the severe weather coming up. In fact, during the next block, we're going to talk about not only the fire that's been going on west of Miami, but the possible tornado.
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0: It is Fox Weather at Night. We had some pretty nasty storms down in Florida a little bit earlier on. Storms have generally gotten a little bit less strong as the day has progressed, but we got some hail, had some big wind. I saw some video of some pretty impressive downbursts, 60-plus mile-per-hour wind for sure, floating around on social media. And there was even a possible tornado. This storm, I was watching it on my way into work, sitting on the train, New Jersey Transit today, and it had a heck of a couplet on it. And you know, immediately there was not a tornado report out of it. It was kind of a delayed LSR that came in a little bit late. Let's bring in the panel. I want to talk about this a little bit. First timer on the show, super excited to have Brian Lamar, chief meteorologist with Inspire Weather, kind of doing your own thing now. Used to work with the National Weather Service over in Tampa Bay. And then Nick Krasnovalgi, you've been on the show before. And we usually talk severe weather with you, tornadoes, etc. So let me start with you here, Nick, because I know that you're really into the after the tornado happens thing. You know, I always watch your social media feed and you're pulling up old satellite data from like decades ago, finding new damage indicators and all this kind of stuff. I imagine it's not terribly often, or correct me if I'm wrong, do you get out to actually see these storms very often? Tell me about your chase today, seeing this possible tornado.
4: Yeah, so I woke up this morning and I saw the isolated supercell on radar. It was very slow moving. Not very often do we have those in the western part of Florida. Yeah. Usually it's just pulse storms. But as it slowly moved ashore, I hopped in my car and headed to Hudson Beach. And then that's when the storm made landfall finally. And then as I got to the waterfront, I could see visible rotation above me. And as it moved to my east, I couldn't see a ground circulation for sure, but I could see a bowl funnel cloud of sorts spinning up.
0: Well, you're no stranger to seeing rotation above your head. We got the video, right, from back in 2022, if I'm not mistaken, or was that?
4: Yes.
0: Yeah, 2022. One of the coolest tornado videos I've ever seen, and that one you said was actually a tornado, even though the camera stays up. You said there was some debris that was flying around down on the ground. I just wanted an excuse to show this video because it's really awesome. So, Brian, you know, you've worked in the Tampa Bay area for a long time. Sometimes we just like get these setups, I feel like, where every storm that's coming in off of the coast, they have like these super impressive rotational couplets on the radar. And you're just like, oh, gosh, that's probably actually a waterspout that's ongoing. And when it comes ashore, it could do something bad. Like, what was the setup that led to this?
14: I think a lot of times when we look at these storms coming into the Florida coastline, we can think back to prior years, right, when we had a lot of tornado outbreaks across the state of Florida. And sometimes these waterspouts that move inland will weaken. And right when they hit land, due to the friction of the land, they'll weaken and they'll kind of fade away and really not produce too much damage. But when you have a true supercell thunderstorm, you know, what we call a mesocyclone, where the rotation is high in the thunderstorm and then the rotation along the surface starts getting lofted into the thunderstorm, those are the ones that are going to last a long time. And that's what we saw today. That thunderstorm that Nick was talking about and that many of us were tracking, including the National Weather Service, many folks on TV and meteorologists all around the country, were looking at Florida today. That storm was over the eastern Gulf of Mexico. We're watching around noon. But during that 2 o'clock time frame and even into 2:45, right before 3, as that storm was making landfall, if you will, that's where Nick went out and right over Hudson. You can see that circulation make that landfall. And there was some damage to some mobile homes in the community. And talking with my former colleagues and friends at the National Weather Service in Tampa, they're going to be going out there tomorrow morning and really looking at the data, because that's what the National Weather Service does. They look at the data to make sure, was it a tornado? Was it a microburst? Was it straight line winds? I think a lot of us looking at the radar are pretty confident that this is probably a lower end EF zero tornado. Mm-hmm. But again, until the Weather Service goes out there and actually looks at the damage and compares that to what's called damage indicators and also degrees of damage. Nick is really well aware of this as well, but that's part of the enhanced Fujita scale. When they start looking at those clues, then they can determine, is this a tornado and how intense was it?
0: Yeah, I mean, that was a very interesting storm to watch as it was coming in off of the coast. And it's kind of a cool time that we live in now, obviously, with like social media. You know, a lot of the time, I've even seen a couple of very rare occasions where the Weather Service will like look at a video of some kind of brief little tornado and actually just like rate it based on the video, assuming that the video is legit. But there was a video here, Chris. There was a video from a friend of Fox Weather, Mike from Mike's Weather Page. And he shared this with us, and boy, that sure does look like a cone-ish type of look. I mean, the problem is there are trees in the foreground, so you can't tell if there's any debris getting picked up on the ground. But Chris and I looked at this, and we kind of thought that there was a bit of a wind shift. You've seen a little debris here and there. I don't know, Nick, you went out and saw some of the damage. Like, what do you think, based on what you've seen at least? Obviously, the Weather Service hasn't been out there yet, but you've been to some of these damage surveys, right?
4: So as Brian mentioned earlier, the tornado that I potentially saw was likely a weak EF0. The one that Mike saw here, I believe, was east between Hudson and Shady Hills area. I also went out to look at the damage there, and I couldn't really find much. I thought I saw some sheet metal thrown about, and that was about it. So that could have been a possible tornado as well, based on Mike's video and radar data.
0: Okay, speaking of radar, let's talk about the radar gaps in Florida. Okay, so I made this little map here, and by the way, I wasn't even going to cover this tonight, and then we heard from our booker, Alyssa. She was like, hey, Brian wants to talk about radar gaps. I'm like, say no more. I'll talk about radar gaps all night, because radar gaps drive me nuts. Now, I will say this. Okay, these are the spots where we have the National Weather Service big radar sites that are in Florida. Now, here's how radar works for everybody that's not aware. All these radars will send out beams in like 360 degrees, right? And the farther away you get from the radar site, the higher and higher up you're seeing up in the air. So ideally, you know, in order to see what's going on in a storm, you want to have the storm like right next to one of the radar sites. And so if you were to have more radar sites around, you'd be able to see lower in a lot of these storms. Now, I'm going to say this, Brian. I think this part of the country, honestly, I think there are bigger radar holes to be worried about. I do think we should have much more radar coverage in general across the country. But gosh, you got one down here in like southeast Alabama. There's one in south. This is one of the highest radar coverage areas in the country. But yeah, there are some pretty decent holes here with a few of the airport radars, which are a little bit less reliable in there. What was your experience working in the Weather Service there, you know, trying to put out warnings?
14: The Weather Service, as you know, I mean, has a tremendous network of radars across the country. It pretty much covers every square inch of soil across the United States. The difference is that as you live or work farther away from a National Weather Service radar, that radar is not going to be able to see closer to the ground. So there's some locations in Florida, say Southwest Florida, say Fort Myers and Naples, and you move over to Southeast Florida, like West Palm Beach, and then also North Central Florida. You know, as you mentioned, we have Tallahassee, Jacksonville, but below Tallahassee and Jacksonville, there's Tampa and Melbourne. So there's an area, say anywhere from like, you know, the Villages or Citrus County on over to Daytona Beach. That area, again, we're looking at about anywhere from 8 to 10,000 feet up in the atmosphere. So with the National Weather Service radar, it does a tremendous job at identifying where the severe weather may be, where it's raining, where there may be snow or hail. But it is missing some of the lower elevations, say anywhere below 6,000 feet, 4,000 feet. And that is critical when you start looking at where some of the tornadoes are first forming. And that usually can be in that lower portion of the atmosphere. But if you live within 50 to 100 miles of a National Weather Service radar, you're seeing excellent data. But again, you start getting out to that 80, 100-mile range or even farther, then you're missing the lower level resolution. And that's where private weather companies are really starting to focus on technology and innovation. And I've seen some data from a company known as ClimateVision that is actually putting radars all across the country. I believe they're in 15 states right now. They're looking at Florida. They're going to be expanding some of these X-band radars in the state of Florida. Yeah. And they've already done so at many other states across the country.
0: A few of these spots that I'm looking at out here are like big problem areas, like Red River. I mean, you got southern Missouri here, parts of Arkansas, northern Missouri. Those are the ones that I think like bother me the most when I'm, you know, obviously, I guess it's just like a more severe weather prone area. I just remember being so excited back in, what was it, like 2012, learning all the new stuff about the dual pole. Oh my gosh, we're going to be able to see tornado debris signatures. This is so cool. And then after having done this job for so much longer after that, I just wish we would have added more radar sites. I mean, what do you think about that, Nick? I know that you use a lot of radar data to look back at storms and kind of determine damage paths, et cetera. But would you have rather seen more radar sites before dual pole?
4: Yeah, for sure. And like Brian mentioned, yeah, ClimateVision is also filling in those radar holes, like you said, along the Red River, Southwest Alabama, et cetera. But yeah, as those get filled in, I believe some National Weather Service offices do have access to them, so they can use them for warnings and whatnot.
0: Yeah, that's pretty. That's nice that they're making them available too. And some of them, you know, you're always kind of like messaging them behind the scenes. You're like, hey, man, can I get some of that in my radar program, if you don't mind? So much cool stuff going on with radar. We got a lot of drought going on in Florida. Let's move to that. We had the big fire that was just west of Miami. Now, I don't know what part of. Are you still in the Tampa area, Brian?
14: I am.
0: Okay, so you're still out in that area, so you haven't had like actual eyes on this fire. But I just found it really fascinating looking at some of the videos, and you were tweeting about this too, like the pyrocumulus clouds associated with them. You know, basically, we're a little short on time here. We'll come back after the break, but I'll give you about 30 seconds. Let's go. What is a pyrocumulus cloud, and how does it form?
14: Now, typically, the pyrocumulus cloud is relatively rare, but it will form when you start looking at wildfires and also during volcano eruptions. Anywhere where there's going to be an extremely intense heat source, such as this example down in South Florida with the wildfire, it almost creates its own microclimate in that area due to the very hot fire. It creates that own climate, and that air rises extremely rapidly and creates that cloud once that hot air rises into a cooler atmosphere, and you get this really phenomenal looking pyrocumulus. Oh, and pyrocumulus really means fire cloud. And that's what we're seeing with the wildfire over South Florida.
0: Yeah, really cool to see on visible satellite too. And, you know, I always tell people it's like sometimes it can be good because it can drop some rain and help with the fire. But usually if you've got a pyrocumulus that's big enough to be dropping rain, it's probably going to be creating some lightning too. And that can start more fires depending on how dry the situation is. Okay. Let's keep you guys cool to stick around for another block, both of you. Can we do this? All right, great. I'm enjoying this. We're going to grab a quick break. Coming up after the break, we will talk. Oh, a lot of forecast models. We just learned today. Some very beloved forecast models are going bye-bye. And we're going to replace them with some new ones. So we'll talk about that. We'll talk about
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0: All right, we're back here on Fox Weather at Night, continuing the conversation about how dry it's been down in Florida and just the South and the Southeast in general. And of course, you know, a lot of people have been talking about El Nino. You've seen all the headlines, I'm sure. Man, it's a clickable story. People just love them some El Nino and La Nina and pattern changes and all that kind of stuff. And, you know, I think a lot of the times, like, the wrong idea gets out there. I think a lot of the times El Nino gets sold as, like, this really bad thing. Oh, no, we're going to have the worst El Nino in many years. This is, you know, it just comes across as it's, like, this negative thing. And sure, in some ways, for some people, it will be negative. But also, in a lot of ways, for a lot of people, it has the potential to be positive. Like down here in the Southeast, where it very often, you know, summer through fall leads to higher than average precipitation. Let's bring the panel back in. Brian Lamar, chief meteorologist with Inspire Weather, and Nick Krasnovalgi. I'm getting good at saying that now. Meteorology student over at Embry-Riddle Aeronautical University, class of 29. We got like the whole gamut here. We got everybody on the show. All right, let's start with Brian. How strong is the correlation between El Nino and higher precip in the Southeast? Do you think it's going to be like something that really could help us, or is it not that reliable?
14: No, it really could. I think that's a really good point. And so that signal, when we start getting into an El Nino year, especially when we look at moderate to strong El Nino, and I know a lot of people are talking about El Nino more so than I've ever seen in my entire career with the National Weather Service. But in terms of the El Nino that we're looking at developing this summer and also this fall, it does look to be a strong El Nino. A lot of people are focusing on the outlier, you know, of some of the computer model forecasts, which are an extremely strong El Nino. You know, there's a lot of other qualifiers that people are putting to that. But what it does is it increases the jet stream across the Gulf of Mexico and across the Caribbean and the Western Atlantic. And that can be good for the Southeast, like you were saying earlier, because it can bring much needed rainfall over very drought stricken areas. And that occurs as, you know, that warm water over the central and eastern Pacific intensifies the jet stream. It keeps it more south versus a La Nina, which typically moves the jet stream up farther north over Alaska, then it dives down over the lower 48. But again, what we're looking for as the El Nino starts developing in mid to late summer, it looks like it'll probably peak in the wintertime, say late fall, early winter this year. And in Florida in the Southeast, that usually means a more active severe thunderstorm and tornado season. Right. You know, we can go back to the really strong El Nino of 97 and 98, where we had a tornado outbreak across Florida, the greatest killer tornado outbreak in Kissimmee, tornado outbreak in 1998 was during a very strong El Nino year. So again, this winter, we can start seeing much more rainfall. Because like you said earlier, and on the maps we're showing for the drought in Florida and the Southeast, we ended the wet season last year in September on a very dry note. So typically September in Florida is usually a wetter month. We usually see tropical storms or hurricanes. We did not see that last year. There were no landfalling hurricanes or tropical storms in Florida at all last year. And that really put us at a deficit before we went into the dry season.
0: So, I mean, to me, it looks like, you know, obviously we've looked at some of the analogs, you know, you go back and look at them, and not every single time that there's been an El Nino or a strong El Nino has there been above average precip in the Southeast, but it does seem to be more often than not. So it's like, you know, it's not a perfect correlation, but I guess it tends to help you out. And certainly by the time you get to like fall into winter, I suppose, and that's also going to help out with probably some of the snow that we certainly need up in the Sierra. Hey, Nick, I know you live out in Florida. Can you just tell us what it's like down there when you've got all that drought going on? Like, what are the things that are visibly different? Like, what do you notice when you're just like out and about?
4: Yeah. So, for example, my lawn is completely destroyed. There's no grass or anything. It's just kind of dirt and sand at the moment. And that's kind of just all around too. It's just really dry. There hasn't been that many storms lately. You know, today was of course storm day, but Yeah.
0: Last couple of days, we've had at least some on and off storms that have been around. But, you know, I remember we were talking to Noah Berggren from Fox 35 in Orlando a couple of days ago, and he was going through some of the numbers of like how much rain you would need in a certain amount of time to break the drought. And the numbers are pretty astronomical. I mean, this is such a bad drought. It's not like any couple of solid rounds of rain in a row are going to end it. I mean, every little bit helps. But then the problem also is when the ground is so dry, it's like you get that rain that falls initially and ground's kind of like concrete and it just runs off and you end up with flooding in the first place. All right, let's talk about this change in models. Man, this came out abruptly. There was no like no preview over the last couple of days about this. Did you hear about anything, Chris?
1: I mean, it's slated for later, like next month, right?
0: Yeah, I'm not saying it's happening initially, but the announcement just kind of came out of nowhere. Usually there's some rumblings about it. And they think about doing it or whatever. Maybe they've learned that people talk too much when they do that. We're just going to make the decision and put it out. Okay, so at the end of the day, now I got to look at my notes here because it is a lot of different models that are involved here. Okay, the models that are going away, the NAM, the NAM. Oh, I love the NAM. I'm going to miss the NAM. The NAM 3 kilometer is my jam. The NAM is my jam. Let's go protest outside of the National Weather Service. The NAM is my jam. We'll get those signs up. The HREF and the SREF and the Hi-Res W, which I've never used before. And it's going to be replaced with these new models, the RRFS, which is the Rapid Refresh Forecast System. So basically, it's kind of like out with the old, in with the new. But a lot of people are going back and forth on this, saying, hey, this old NAM model, it performs pretty well in certain situations, and we haven't tested the new one out enough, and the new one overdoes this stuff. And other people are saying it has been tested enough. It's like, where do you stand on this, Brian? What do you think about the change coming up here?
14: I think the changes are actually going to be pretty good. And I think we have to remember that numerical weather prediction or the computer models actually build on predecessors, right? So they're the successors to the prior models, and the Rapid Refresh Forecast System, and also the Rapid Refresh Ensemble system. So there's actually two weather prediction models that are going to be coming out and replacing some of the older models. They're actually been in the works for quite a while. You know, these models don't just form on, you know, in a day, but the previous models that you mentioned are going to be sunset, I think, the end of August. And then we're going to start seeing the new models taking over. But those models have been working behind the scenes. The National Weather Service and the Environmental Modeling Center have been working on these models for quite a long time and doing comparisons and working out the biases. But I think it's really good what you said, that, you know, you love the NAM. You know, the NAM is your jam, as you said. I can go back to when I was in college, like Nick is now, and we had what was called the NGM.
0: I love the NGM.
14: And I grew up in Connecticut, so the Northeast, there was another one, the LFM, the Limited Fine Mesh. And that was excellent for determining low-level temperatures when we had snowstorms. But again, like you said, out with the old, in with the new. And these new models are going to have much more potential for expanding, much more potential for higher resolution, and also more potential for integrating artificial intelligence and machine learning, which is going to be incredible. It is now. Yeah. It's going to get even better.
0: It's one of those things where, you know, it stinks. I remember back in the day, like the early days of Facebook, they kept changing the way that it looked on your homepage, and we would all get upset about it every time, and then you just fall into it, and it's like, okay, life goes on. Nick, you know, I know you're more into like the tornadoes and what happens after, but I'm sure you use the forecast models. Obviously, you're in a meteorology school. How are you feeling about these changes?
4: Like Brian said, he touched up on it pretty well. I honestly, the models mentioned, I don't use that much, but yeah, I think Brian covered that section pretty well.
0: Okay, sounds good. No, that's good. I like that. That's a very, very efficient response. Well done, sir. Well done. All right, where should we go now? Let's talk about the severe weather forecast coming up. Brian, it's been a weird beginning of this severe weather season. We're kind of smack dab in the middle of it right now. Let me find my long-range severe weather forecasting thing here. Okay, there we go. I talked a little bit about this in the A block of the show. We had a lot of action up in the upper Midwest, like early in the season. I mean, I just can't get the thought out of my head of that Union City, Michigan tornado where it's like ripping the ice off. That's just such a wild scene to me. I mean, that's one of the craziest tornado videos I've ever seen. That's in March. Then we had April, where we usually have a lot of action down in Dixie Alley. You know, April, like Alabama, Mississippi, etc. And that weather came in more like over the last couple of weeks. Again, every year is a little bit different, but I think we're going to see things start to crank here pretty soon again, right?
14: It is. And like you said and showed on some of the maps before this segment, you know, there's the next weather system is going to be, you know, developing another severe weather outbreak, looked like Thursday, you know, throughout Thursday. But then there's a couple more. You know, it looks like late in the weekend, even later Sunday into Monday and then next week, mid next week, it looks like another system over the Central Plains on up into the Great Lakes area. And but like you said, this is May, right? And so we're in the month of May. This is traditionally one of the active months of the year. I used to work at the National Weather Service in Lubbock, Texas for a few years. And yesterday was the anniversary, the May 11, 1970 tornado. And a significant event, but May usually brings a lot of severe weather. But you mentioned also some of atypical, you know, type of outbreaks. You mentioned Michigan. There was also Illinois. You know, we had record hail. We had killer tornadoes. And we're starting to see, you know, some of the effects of just, okay, what happens when we start warming the environment? And we're seeing warmer winters. We're seeing warmer springs. And we're seeing some of the consequences and the effects of that when we start looking at these really active severe weather outbreaks.
0: Yeah, this has been definitely a pretty memorable one. And, you know, it's crazy how much the recency bias plays into it, because it's like the severe weather quiets down for a couple of weeks and all. It's like so quickly you forget that March and April were really quite wild in parts of the country where it isn't normally like that. Nick, any thoughts on the upcoming severe weather? Any spots that you're highlighting that you think may be a little more active than others?
4: Yeah, it seemed like maybe the end of May there might have been a setup. I forgot exactly where. And June, there might be potential for severe weather as well. I'll actually be going out there in June to cover some of the weather, so that should be an interesting experience.
0: Yeah, any real quick thoughts on June? I was talking about June with Chris a little bit earlier. What were your thoughts on June again? You said it's going to be
1: it
0: active.
1: Looks good.
0: What looks good about it? Tell us, Chris.
1: I mean, the subtropical jet is just... a lot of the ensembles are showing this subtropical jet continuing to feed in moisture and systems into the central U.S.
0: And that's like an El Nino thing. Super quick, Nick, about 30 seconds left. Talk about that subtropical jet with El Nino, what that's going to do for us.
4: Well, that should bring more active severe weather into the plains, potentially, as well as the southeastern United States, as we see with the active recent weather as well. So hopefully it should let up some of this drought in Florida, too.
0: Yeah, that also, yeah, when that subtropical jet gets active again, and it probably will get more active as El Nino sets in even more, yeah, we tend to get more active weather down there. Good call. All right, guys, thanks a lot for the time tonight. I really, really appreciate it. You should go find these guys on social media. Brian Lamar, Nick Krasnovolgi, you guys are the best. We appreciate it. We'll have you back on soon. Fantastic discussion coming up after the...
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29: I'm Fox Weather's Ian Oliver, and today we're talking about ridge riders. These are powerful complexes of storms that can strike the same places in the summertime, day after day after day. Why is that? This all gets started with a strong area of high pressure. It's this big bubble or a dome of hot and stable air that parks itself across the South, and it can stay there for days or weeks. So what does that mean for you? It depends on where you're at. If you're stuck under the ridge, it's hot, it's nasty, it's muggy, and it keeps going day after day with little or no rain to provide relief. But if you head out to the outskirts or the periphery of this ridge of high pressure, that's where all the action is. Rounds of strong and severe storms repeatedly strike the same spots. That's what kicks up a flood threat. The rain, the thunderstorms, they ride right up and over that big area of high pressure. Meteorologists call that the ridge, and that's why the storms are called ridge riders. Fox Weather, weathering it together.
0: All right, we had a lot of shelf clouds along the East Coast yesterday, and so we've had some time to put together some time lapses from some of these cameras here, and I wanted to share some of these with you. Daytona Beach in Florida, look at that. It's a nice shelf cloud. All right, now, that's the time lapse right there. I've also got just some real-time video. Everybody just kind of hanging out down here. Now, here's my thing. I'm looking at all the people down here. How many people were looking up at the cloud there?
1: Like nobody.
0: Okay, hold on a second. I think this guy down here may have pointed up at the cloud. I think he was pointing it out to his friends. These are the things I'm interested in when I'm looking at these videos. I'm like, how is everybody not just like, holy moly, this is the coolest thing ever? And also probably time to get inside, you know, because usually if you can see a shelf cloud, there's a pretty good chance you could get hit by lightning. There was certainly a lot of lightning in that storm. But what a cool looking cloud, right? A lot of people get these mixed up with a wall cloud. So shelf cloud and wall cloud, completely different things. This is a shelf cloud. It's like a longer cloud. It's kind of like a big long roll, and then the whole thing moves forward. It's like linear kind of, right? And then a wall cloud would look more like this. Like, I don't think this is actually a wall cloud, but like this would be the shape generally of a wall cloud. Or is that a wall cloud? I don't think it is. I think that's just some scud down there, but it just happens to give you a good idea of what a wall cloud would look like. And the wall cloud is usually like if there's going to be a tornado, the wall cloud comes out of a tornado. Now, once in a while with a shelf cloud like this, you can get a little gustnado that forms along the leading edge, but it's usually not as strong as an actual tornado that comes from the middle of the supercell from the wall cloud itself, and you get that big tornado. Okay, so that's one shot right there. I got some more for you. Hang tight. All right, what is this, Chris? Merle's? Oh, yeah, Merle.
1: This Merle. Is south of Myrtle Beach.
0: What an interesting name for a place. How have I never heard of this place? Merle's Intel?
1: It's Inlet.
0: Oh, Inlet. Okay. I was like, this is a cool name for a town here. But you get the idea. Very different looking shelf cloud here. See how this one's more raggedy? A little more raggedy looking. These are called, why am I blanking? Scud clouds. Scud clouds. A lot of people will mistake these for like a tornadic type of cloud or something like that. Let's see what we got here. We got another one from Merle's Inlet here. Nice little time lapse. And this one is kind of a fast time lapse. You can see the rain move through here. Let's see what goes on at the end of this one. Oh, yeah, there's that. See, it's like a little bit of a shelf cloud on the front of it. There's your shelf cloud right there. See? There's your shelf cloud, and the rain's always coming out behind the shelf cloud. Oh, by the way, I've been sitting here just talking about these clouds for so long. I should probably tell you like exactly how they're formed. So it's a super simple process, and we talk about this pretty often on the show because it's a really frequent thing in weather. This forms shelf clouds. It can form gust fronts, outflow boundaries, downbursts, whatever it is. The idea is when you have rain that's falling out of a storm, it's cold. Cold air comes from the top of the storm, hits the ground, shoots out ahead of the storm, and then all this warm, moist air that's on the ground starts to ride on top of that cold air, and there's a lot of moisture involved, so you get condensation. It's basically that there's this gust of wind that's coming out ahead of the storm with cold air, and all the warm air rides on top of it, and you end up with that cloud. Let me see what else I have here. I got some more South Carolina clouds. All right, another one from Merle's here. Let's check it out. Merle's Inlet. There you go. Nice little time lapse there. Yeah, that was a good one. That was a good one. I really like that one with the scud clouds on it. All right, cool stuff. There was the old shelf cloud. Let us go to Brooklyn, New York. This was on Saturday. Who could have taken this video?
1: I think this was Zach.
0: Oh, Zach. Okay. Yeah. I was being facetious there because I just assumed it was you because it was in Brooklyn.
1: Nope. He lives pretty close to me.
0: Yeah. Good stuff. We got a couple Brooklyn. Do you guys have like a name, Brooklyners or Brooklynites or
1: Brooklyn Bros?
0: No. I'm new to New York. You guys gotta tell me how it is. You know what I do like about Brooklyn? There's a lot of green there. I know there's green in Central Park, which is actually a really impressively nice park. But the rest of Manhattan, I haven't seen as much green. All right, I'm looking for my graphics here. Hang tight.
1: We had this whole conversation about, are there trees in New York?
0: Yeah.
1: Remember?
0: Well, how'd it go? Obviously not.
1: I made fun of you because you were like, are there trees anywhere in New York?
0: I feel like there's more trees in Brooklyn than Manhattan, right? If you're not counting Central Park.
1: Yes.
0: Okay. Okay. What about like Queens?
5: That's a good question. I don't know.
1: Yeah, I have no idea.
0: All right. We'll go through the we'll go through the geography of the five boroughs at some point. I've got to visit them all and learn. But I did dig Brooklyn. Cool vibe. We go to concerts there sometimes. Level one risk for some severe storms tomorrow up in the interior northeast. We could see some damaging wind gusts. That's really, like, basically the only threat. I don't think these are going to be tall enough storms to be producing big hail. I also don't think that there's going to be all that much spin in the air. Could we see an isolated tornado or two? It's definitely not out of the realm of possibility. And, yes, I know that isolated tornado is a really weird thing to say because, by definition, a tornado, no matter what, is isolated. But I think people understand the vibe that I'm trying to create there. This is what the future radar looks like on that. You were looking at it on the NAM model during the last block, but now we're going to check it out on the Fox weather model, which is similar resolution. And yeah, all models are a little different. This one is honestly kind of showing the same thing as the NAM was showing. So it's this area up here where we could see some severe weather. And I'll throw on the risk area here. You can see that with the light orange outline. Yeah, kind of linear storms, maybe a couple of cellular ones, but you guys know the drill here. There's so many trees up in this part of the country, this interior northeast, Appalachians area. Every time we get some feisty storms that come through, this whole area just lights up with LSRs, the local storm reports. You just see like big wind gusts everywhere, trees down, all this kind of stuff. So these can be sneaky little events, these interior northeast wind threats. It doesn't look like we have quite as much juice in the atmosphere along the I-95 corridor coming up for the storms as they roll in on New York and Philadelphia, but that's tomorrow night. I actually think the majority of tomorrow, like this is why it's important to like have a trusted source of information, because I bet you almost anywhere you look at a weather forecast, I mean, probably even including the weather service, if you live in New York, it's going to say like showers. The forecast for Wednesday is going to be showers, you know, whatever. It's going to say rain in the forecast, basically. But the point is, like, the vast majority of the day tomorrow in New York City, I believe, is going to be dry. I don't think this is going to be very much. I'll be here tomorrow to eat my words. I'm not just throwing this out on, like, a Thursday so I don't have to be here tomorrow. But I think there's sometimes, like, something gets lost in the communication. Because a lot of the times, I was just take the vibe off my wife. She'll be telling me, like, I heard that this is going to happen. And I'm like, no, that's not even close to what's going to happen. She's like, well, everything I'm looking at says that. Point is, the rain will not arrive to the I-95 corridor until later in the day. So a good chunk of tomorrow is going to be fine. You'll probably be okay sending the kids without an umbrella or a rain jacket to school tomorrow. Everything comes in during the evening along the coast. And then here's how that pans out. So most of the rain is actually done in like New York City and Philly by mid to late morning. And then you notice how the storm system kind of wraps up here. So you get like this area of low pressure that comes in, and it's going to make for more of a southeast to northwest movement of these storms. So it's not just going to be like a line moving through anymore. The rain's going to train a little bit up in New England. So we get done with most of the rain, especially Philadelphia, probably New York by midday tomorrow, and then like Boston, Providence, Hartford, etc. We're dealing with some more rain up in New England basically through the entire day on Thursday. Now, it's not all bad. It's not only the South that's dealing with drought. Nowhere near as severe up in the Northeast, but there is some drought that's happening up there. So keep that in mind. Okay. This next story was Chris Scragg's idea, and he wanted, what's wrong with that? You're from the Southwest.
1: This is funny.
0: Yeah, you wanted to highlight this idea that it gets warmer down in the valleys. And I think that's a really great idea, and I'm happy to highlight it. I just wanted to give you some credit for the idea. So when we look at a high-resolution forecast model, it can really pick up on stuff like this. And I'll explain why it happens in just a minute. But like, these are the temperatures that we're forecasting overnight tonight and then into tomorrow. And the real thing that I want to point out here is, you know, you look at like Death Valley up here, you look at the Grand Canyon, and those are areas where you have like big valleys. They're like bowls or like big valleys that are carved out. And there's a reason why they get so much warmer. It's actually a couple of different reasons. First off, in a lot of cases, it's actually down below sea level. And usually the lower in the atmosphere you get, the higher the pressure. Higher the pressure, the more compression. Compressed air tends to warm. And, you know, also just high pressure in general is going to make things warm. You get more dense air that's down there, so that means more particles. It's more rich with particles that can absorb the sunlight. And you just have a bunch of different things that are going on at the same time. But I think it's really cool how the forecast models pick up on this. Like, you look at the Grand Canyon, for instance, and if you have a high enough resolution of a forecast model, it will actually pick up on the fact that it's going to be much hotter in the Grand Canyon than it will be outside of it. And you can actually pick this up on infrared satellite imagery, especially during the overnight hours. Now, keep in mind with the enhanced satellite here, the infrared satellite, what you're looking at is as the colors get deeper, it's seeing colder and colder things. So like this white color would be colder than the gray color. You're seeing the higher cloud tops up here with some of the greens and blues. But check out what's going on down in the valleys. It's actually warmer down in the valleys. The white colors mean cooler, and the satellite can actually pick up on that.
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0: Hey, it's Fox Weather at Night. We've got a full platter for you, including some really great panelists coming up a little bit later on in the show. We're going to talk about the storm we had in Tampa. That was on the north side of Tampa up there. This was a little bit earlier on Tuesday, and it's possible that that could have been a tornado. That's some video from a friend of Fox Weather's, Mike. That's his name. He doesn't have a last name. It's just Mike Weather Page. I'm just kidding. Mike Boylan is his name. He's a really good guy. He's on with Bob Van Dillon a lot on America's Weather Center from 12 to 3 p.m. And he sent us that video. So we're going to bring in some panelists. We're bringing in Nick Krasnovalgi, really knows his tornadoes. He's a meteorology student. And we're going to talk to Brian Lamar, who is a former National Weather Service employee over there at the National Weather Service in Tampa. We also had some amazing shelf clouds at points over the last few days, especially yesterday. And I'm going to break those down in mega detail. Show you exactly what you're looking at. It was from, coastal parts of Florida all the way up into parts of South Carolina. We talked about some of those downbursts that we had yesterday. Crazy videos floating around. Let's start with the severe weather threat that we have coming up starting this weekend. And, this is, I think, going to really open the door

energy. Anytime you see a U in the atmosphere, in the upper levels of the atmosphere, that is a piece of energy. It's going to make the air lift out ahead of it. It's going to make the air rise. Rising air creates storms. Anytime you have a ridge, you've got clockwise moving air. It also makes the air sink. It tends to be quieter, etc. So if you have ridges out in the west, you're not putting much energy out into the middle part of the country. If you have the ridge in the east, like this map is showing, like what's coming up for the weekend, that brings in a lot of moisture and warmth from the Gulf, puts it out into this middle part of the country here, the plains, Midwest, you know, pick your poison, sometimes the Mississippi Valley, Ohio Valley, you know, upper Midwest even, parts of the northern plains, depending on the situation. And then you get these troughs that come in from the west that can bring the energy. So there it is. There's going to be a lot of energy in the air, the ability for the air to rise. And then so we got Friday, Saturday, and Sunday. Now, Saturday and Sunday, the Storm Prediction Center has outlined a couple of areas. We drew in the Friday here. We do think there are going to be some severe storms on Friday from the Red River Valley up into parts of the Midwest. And really, again, it's just this ridge, this high pressure that sits over the east. Everything can be really simplified in weather often. I just feel like people complicate it too much. It's like, high pressure sits over the east. Which way is it spinning? High pressure spins clockwise. Okay, let's put clockwise spin around this and see what happens. Well, look at that. Brings in all this moisture from the Gulf. And then you bring in low pressure from the west. We know low pressure makes air rise, so rising air is going to be running into this stuff. It's severe weather. Bada bing, bada boom. Certainly not rocket science. Okay, Saturday, this is the area that we're looking at. Kansas, parts of Nebraska, and down into Oklahoma, especially the western part of the state. Again, it's a little bit too early right now to forecast like exactly where certain types of storms are going to be. Like, is this going to be a big tornado day? Is it going to be more of straight line wind? Is it going to be more hail? Too early to know any of that stuff. It's a level 2 risk right now. Could that number go up as we get closer to it? Certainly. That happens very often. This is just an early look, an early heads up. Just because the Storm Prediction Center is outlining these days so far in advance doesn't necessarily mean that it's going to be a big outbreak. Now, does that potential exist? Yes. We just don't know if it's going to happen yet. I think a lot of people get tripped up when they see, oh my gosh, it's like 6 days out and the Storm Prediction Center is already highlighting this area. That must mean that it's going to be a really big deal. What it means is that they have high confidence that there are going to be the ingredients for some severe weather. Not necessarily that they have high confidence that there's going to be, you know, high-end severe weather or a super high amount of coverage of it. So hopefully that makes some sense. And this is what I was talking about with the upper levels of the atmosphere here. Again, remember, trough in the east, ridge in the west. That's what's going on right now. That's bad. You need it opposite. Well, it's good if you don't want severe weather, obviously. That's what we're rooting for. But I know we have a lot of like storm chasers that watch this show and weather geeks in general. This is the more of the type of setup for severe weather. You can see this as we get into like the 16th, 17th, ridging in the east, trough in the west. That makes severe weather happen in the middle part of the country. And that's because it puts a lot of moisture up there. Again, look, it's not like you're not seeing any moisture here in the plains in the Midwest through like the 14th and 15th, but you get after that and look how much more rich it becomes. It's just deeper moisture farther up toward the north. Like you can even see this into the 17th, which is, why did I not put the day on there? Sorry, guys. That would be Sunday. Where I think we could have some pretty nasty action a little farther toward the north. That's what Drew Shearer was saying yesterday, friend of the show that we had on. He's a very good forecaster, and I think he was saying Sunday he feels a little better about than Saturday. So, by the way, this is the general area where we more typically see action in May. I think we're going to get back to more of this through the second half of May. I know it's been, you know, not really looking like this for a lot of May so far. We've had a lot of the action farther down toward the south. But we've had a few storms in parts of Oklahoma and Texas. It's just been a weird year, man. It's been a weird year. Like March and April, we usually see a lot of action down in like Alabama, Mississippi, Tennessee. Barely saw any of that. It was all farther up toward the north, which is where you more typically see it later on the season. Anyway, I'm going on a tangent. Let's move on. Talk about the dust. Or the dirt, I guess. Dust, dirt, whatever you want to call it. There's been a lot of that stuff flying around up in parts of Minnesota and Iowa. And again, I didn't even really know this was going on. Then all of a sudden you start to see some social media posts about it. And turns out there actually was a bunch of dirt flying around up in this part of the country. So obviously you have a lot of farmland up here. Minnesota,
parts of Iowa.

0: Really, that whole area, including, you know, Wisconsin, Illinois, it's really known as farm country. And it's been dry. The ground is pretty dry. The dew points are really low, and we've got some really gusty wind. Now, we've got the high-resolution satellite that's over this, the deeper whites. These are clouds that you can see here, and they're actually dumping some rain. And if you look very closely, you can see that there is some other stuff floating around in the sky. And these are not clouds. This is actually the dirt and the dust, some of it that's getting kicked up by the wind. And how do the cameras look now? Probably no good anymore. Sun's down. Yeah. Oh, you can see. I mean, I don't know, man. I think that might be a little bit of the dust there still.
1: Yeah, a little bit on the horizon there.
0: Okay.
1: At least that's what I see.
0: Yeah, it's tough. I think you're right. I mean, certainly on the horizon, it's a little bit tough to tell if...
1: In the city, I think that's just the lens being...
0: Yeah. Okay. You're better with the camera stuff. I'll trust you on that one. But as far as the satellite goes, again, you got to look kind of closely to see it on this. I was messing around with the color tables on this visible satellite imagery today, and I just found one in there, again, like, this is not usually what we show, but when I changed the color of all this to green, for some reason, the dust and the dirt, like, really sticks out to the naked eye. So look, this just kind of helps you see it a little bit. You see all that stuff moving from northwest to southeast? That's all the dust and debris. And again, this is the exact same data we were just looking at. I just turned it green. You can also see it on the infrared satellite imagery, which is kind of cool. Yeah, look at that. Actually, it looks the best on there, I would argue. Usually visible is the best for dust and dirt. But you can really tell the difference there between the clouds, the thunderstorms, etc., and some of the dust. And this is also not the color table that we usually use, but in order to see this, sometimes you have to use a different color setup in order to be able to actually see it. Now, the other interesting thing about this, and I saw some meteorologists tweeting about it, some of this dust and dirt sometimes will actually make it into some rain showers if there's rain around the region. So, you know, some of these showers here might have a little bit of what we call dirty rain. Like, sometimes it can just be raining. You may not see any dust around, but, like, the dust has gotten into the updrafts of these storms, and then maybe, say, you're in, like, eastern Iowa or northern Illinois, and the rain's falling, and you notice, like, there's, like, a little bit of a brownish tinge to the rain. That can actually be, like, those little dirt particles that legitimately got into the rain and fell out of the sky. So it's, like, not as bad as acid rain, but... still probably not the best thing to experience. I don't know. I think it would be cool to experience. Okay, let me talk about how hot it's been in the West, guys. Holy moly, has it been hot. Had some record highs once again throughout the day on Tuesday. It's been 2 days in a row of that. This was really the peak of the heat, though. I will say that. That was the peak of the heat today. It's going to back off a little bit into tomorrow. These, again, go through Tuesday, so just for a little bit longer, the heat advisory in the Central Valley there in California, and then we have the extreme heat warning that was in Phoenix. With that urban heat island, you can get a little bit warmer than normally you would. Again, I just like showing this map. Every time I have a chance to show it, we're going to show it. It's the 3D map. 500 millibar geopotential height is what it's technically called. So pressure at the surface is close to 1,000 millibars. Pressure at 500 millibars... Well, the pressure is 500 millibars, but what you're seeing there is, like, if it's warmer, there's a bigger area between the surface and that certain pressure level. And when it's cooler, it's a little bit more compressed. So what you're seeing up here, up in parts of Canada, Greenland, etc., you know, it's not as protruding. I don't know. What would the word be for it? It's like a big heat dome. It's not as much of a dome. This is what we talk about when we talk about a heat dome. It's literally a dome. That's what it is. And the more room you get around there, it can really allow that air to expand. And that can allow things to warm up quite a bit. But you notice it doesn't last all that long. It's going to flatten out. It's going to flatten out a little bit over the next few days. We're actually going to get maybe cooler than average weather up in the Pacific Northwest, as the pattern really starts to change. Boy, and I have to tell you again, just even looking at this, Sunday, May 17th, this is just such a severe weather pattern this time of year. Ridge in the east, trough in the west, a lot of energy getting kicked up into that middle part of the country. We will have a lot more on the severe weather coming up. In fact, during the next block, we're going to talk about not only the fire that's been going on west of Miami, but the possible tornado.
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0: It is Fox weather at night. We had some pretty nasty storms down in Florida a little bit earlier on. Storms have generally gotten a little bit less strong as the day has progressed, but we got some hail, had some big wind. I saw some video of some pretty impressive downbursts, 60-plus mile-per-hour wind for sure, floating around on social media. And there was even a possible tornado. This storm, I was watching it on my way into work, sitting on the train, New Jersey Transit today, and it had a heck of a couplet on it. And, immediately there was not a tornado report out of it. It was kind of a delayed LSR that came in a little bit late. Let's bring in the panel. I want to talk about this a little bit. First timer on the show, super excited to have Brian Lamar, chief meteorologist with Inspire Weather, kind of doing your own thing now. Used to work with the National Weather Service over in Tampa Bay. And then Nick Krasnovalgi, you've been on the show before. And we usually talk severe weather with you, tornadoes, et cetera. So let me start with you here, Nick, because I know that you're really into the after the tornado happens thing. You know, I always watch your social media feed and you're pulling up old satellite data from like decades ago, finding new damage indicators and all this kind of stuff. I imagine it's not terribly often, or correct me if I'm wrong, do you get out to actually see these storms very often? Tell me about your chase today, seeing this possible tornado.
13: Yeah, so I woke up this morning and I saw the isolated supercell on radar. It was very slow moving. Not very often do we have those in the western part of Florida. Yeah. Usually it's just pulse storms. But as it slowly moved ashore, I hopped in my car and headed to Hudson Beach. And then that's when the storm made landfall finally. And then as I got to the waterfront, I could see visible rotation above me. And as it moved to my east, I couldn't see a ground circulation for sure, but I could see a bowl funnel cloud of sorts spinning up.
0: Well, you're no stranger to seeing rotation above your head. We've got the video, right, from back in 2022, if I'm not mistaken, or was that?
13: Yes.
0: Yeah, 2022. One of the coolest tornado videos I've ever seen, and that one you said was actually a tornado, even though the camera stays up. You said there was some debris that was flying around down on the ground. I just wanted an excuse to show this video because it's really awesome. So, Brian, you know, you worked in the Tampa Bay area for a long time. Sometimes we just like get these setups, I feel like, where every storm that's coming in off of the coast, they have like these super impressive rotational couplets on the radar. And you're just like, oh gosh, that's probably actually a water spout that's ongoing. And when it comes ashore, it could do something bad. Like, what was the setup that led to this?
12: I think a lot of times when we look at these storms coming into the Florida coastline, we can think back to prior years, right? When we had a lot of tornado outbreaks across the state of Florida. And sometimes these water spouts that move inland will weaken. And right when they hit land due to the friction of the land, they'll weaken and they'll kind of fade away and really not produce too much damage. But when you have a true supercell thunderstorm, you know, what we call a mesocyclone, where the rotation is high in the thunderstorm and then the rotation along the surface starts getting lofted into the thunderstorm, those are the ones that are going to last a long time. That's what we saw today. That thunderstorm that Nick was talking about and that many of us were tracking, including the National Weather Service, many folks on TV and meteorologists all around the country, were looking at Florida today. That storm was over the eastern Gulf of Mexico. We're watching around noon. But during that 2 o'clock time frame and even into 2:45, right before 3, as that storm was making landfall, if you will, that's where Nick went out and right over Hudson. You can see that circulation make that landfall. And there was some damage to some mobile homes in the community. And talking with my former colleagues and friends at the National Weather Service in Tampa, they're going to be going out there tomorrow morning and really looking at the data, because that's what the National Weather Service does. They look at the data to make sure, was it a tornado? Was it a microburst? Was it straight line winds? I think a lot of us looking at the radar are pretty confident that this is probably a lower end EF zero tornado. Mm-hmm. But again, until the Weather Service goes out there and actually looks at the damage and compares that to what's called damage indicators and also degrees of damage. Nick is really well aware of this as well, but that's part of the enhanced Fujita scale. When they start looking at those clues, then they can determine, is this a tornado and how intense was it?
0: Yeah, I mean, that was a very interesting storm to watch as it was coming in off of the coast. And it's kind of a cool time that we live in now, obviously, with like social media. You know, a lot of the time, I've even seen a couple of very rare occasions where the Weather Service will like look at a video of some kind of brief little tornado and actually just like rate it based on the video, assuming that the video is legit. But there was a video here, Chris. There was a video from a friend of Fox Weather, Mike from Mike's Weather page. And he shared this with us. And boy, that sure does look like a cone-ish type of look. I mean, the problem is there are trees in the foreground, so you can't tell if there's any debris getting picked up on the ground. But Chris and I looked at this, and we kind of thought that there was a bit of a wind shift. You've seen a little debris here and there. I don't know, Nick. You went out and saw some of the damage. Like, what do you think, based on what you've seen at least? Obviously, the Weather Service hasn't been out there yet, but you've been to some of these damage surveys, right?
13: So, as Brian mentioned earlier, the tornado that I potentially saw was likely a weak EF0. The one that Mike saw here, I believe, was east between Hudson and Shady Hills area. I also went out to look at the damage there, and I couldn't really find much. I thought I saw some sheet metal thrown about, and that was about it. So that could have been a possible tornado as well, based on Mike's video and radar data.
0: Okay, speaking of radar, let's talk about the radar gaps in Florida. Okay, so I made this little map here, and by the way, I wasn't even going to cover this tonight, and then we heard from our booker, Alyssa. She was like, hey, Brian wants to talk about radar gaps. I'm like, say no more. I'll talk about radar gaps all night, because radar gaps drive me nuts. Now, I will say this. Okay, these are the spots where we have the National Weather Service big radar sites that are in Florida. Now, here's how radar works for everybody that's not aware. All these radars will send out beams in like 360 degrees, right? And the farther away you get from the radar site, the higher and higher up you're seeing up in the air. So ideally, you know, in order to see what's going on in a storm, you want to have the storm like right next to one of the radar sites. And so if you were to have more radar sites around, you'd be able to see lower in a lot of these storms. Now, I'm going to say this, Brian. I think this part of the country, honestly, I think there are bigger radar holes to be worried about. I do think we should have much more radar coverage in general across the country. But gosh, you got one down here in like southeast Alabama. There's one in south. This is one of the highest radar coverage areas in the country. But yeah, there are some pretty decent holes here with a few of the airport radars, which are a little bit less reliable in there. What was your experience working in the Weather Service there, you know, trying to put out warnings?
12: The Weather Service, as you know, I mean, has a tremendous network of radars across the country. It pretty much covers every square inch of soil across the United States. The difference is that as you live or work farther away from a National Weather Service radar, that radar is not going to be able to see closer to the ground. So there's some locations in Florida, say Southwest Florida, say Fort Myers and Naples, and you move over to Southeast Florida, like West Palm Beach, and then also North Central Florida. You know, as you mentioned, we had Tallahassee, Jacksonville, but below Tallahassee and Jacksonville, there's Tampa and Melbourne. So there's an area, say anywhere from like, you know, the Villages or Citrus County on over to Daytona Beach. That area, again, we're looking at about anywhere from 8 to 10,000 feet up in the atmosphere. Mm. So with the National Weather Service radar, it does a tremendous job at identifying where the severe weather may be, where it's raining, where there may be snow or hail. But it is missing some of the lower elevations, say anywhere below 6,000 feet, 4,000 feet. And that is critical when you start looking at where some of the tornadoes are first forming. And that usually can be in that lower portion of the atmosphere. But if you live within 50 to 100 miles of a National Weather Service radar, you're seeing excellent data. But again, you start getting out to that 80, 100 mile range or even farther, then you're missing the lower level resolution. And that's where private weather companies are really starting to focus on technology and innovation. And I've seen some data from a company known as ClimaVision that is actually putting radars all across the country. I believe they're in 15 states right now. They're looking at Florida. They're going to be expanding some of these X-band radars in the state of Florida. Yeah. And they've already done so at many other states across the country.
0: A few of these spots that I'm looking at out here are like big problem areas, like Red River. I mean, you got southern Missouri here, parts of Arkansas, northern Missouri. Those are the ones that I think like bother me the most when I'm, you know, obviously, I guess it's just like a more severe weather prone area. I just remember being so excited back in, what was it, like 2012, learning all the new stuff about the dual pole. Oh my gosh, we're going to be able to see tornado debris signatures. This is so cool. And then after having done this job for so much longer after that, I just wish we would have added more radar sites. I mean, what do you think about that, Nick? I know that you use a lot of radar data to look back at storms and kind of determine damage paths, et cetera. But would you have rather seen more radar sites before dual pole?
13: Yeah, for sure. And like Brian mentioned, yeah, ClimaVision is also filling in those radar holes, like you said, along the Red River, southwest Alabama, et cetera. But yeah, as those get filled in, I believe some National Weather Service offices do have access to them, so they can use them for warnings and whatnot.
0: Yeah, that's pretty that's nice that they're making them available, too. And some of them, you know, you're always kind of like messaging them behind the scenes. You're like, hey, man, can I get some of that in my radar program, if you don't mind? So much cool stuff going on with radar. We got a lot of drought going on in Florida. Let's move to that. We had the big fire that was just west of Miami. Now, I don't know what part of – are you still in the Tampa area, Brian?
12: I am.
0: Okay, so you're still out in that area, so you haven't had like actual eyes on this fire. But I just found it really fascinating looking at some of the videos, and you were tweeting about this too, like the pyrocumulus clouds associated with them. You know, basically, we're a little short on time here. We'll come back after the break, but I'll give you about 30 seconds. Let's go, what is a pyrocumulus cloud, and how does it form?
12: Now, typically, the pyrocumulus cloud is relatively rare, but it will form when you start looking at wildfires and also during volcano eruptions. Anywhere where there's going to be an extremely intense heat source, such as this example down in South Florida with the wildfire, it almost creates its own microclimate in that area due to the very hot fire. It creates that own climate, and that air rises extremely rapidly and creates that cloud once that hot air rises into a cooler atmosphere, and you get this really phenomenal looking pyrocumulus. Oh, and pyrocumulus really means fire cloud. And that's what we're seeing with the wildfire over South Florida.
0: Yeah, really cool to see on visible satellite too. And, you know, I always tell people it's like sometimes it can be good because it can drop some rain and help with the fire. But usually if you've got a pyrocumulus that's big enough to be dropping rain, it's probably going to be creating some lightning too. And that can start more fires depending on how dry the situation is. Okay. Let's keep you guys cool to stick around for another block, both of you. Can we do this? All right, great. I'm enjoying this. We're going to grab a quick break. Coming up after the break, we will talk. Oh, a lot of forecast models we just learned today. Some very beloved forecast models are going bye-bye. And we're going to replace them with some new ones. So we'll talk about that.
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0: All right, we're back here on Fox Weather at Night, continuing the conversation about how dry it's been down in Florida and just the South and the Southeast in general. And of course, you know, a lot of people have been talking about El Nino. You've seen all the headlines, I'm sure. Man, it's a clickable story. People just love them some El Nino and La Nina and pattern changes and all that kind of stuff. And, you know, I think a lot of the times, like, the wrong idea gets out there. I think a lot of the times El Nino gets sold as, like, this really bad thing. Oh, no, we're going to have the worst El Nino in many years. This is, you know, it just comes across as it's, like, this negative thing. And sure, in some ways, for some people, it will be negative. But also, in a lot of ways, for a lot of people, it has the potential to be positive. Like down here in the Southeast, where it very often, you know, summer through fall leads to higher than average precipitation. Let's bring the panel back in. Brian Lamar, Chief Meteorologist with Inspire Weather, and Nick Krasnovalgi. I'm getting good at saying that now. Meteorology student over at Embry-Riddle Aeronautical University, class of 29. We got like the whole gamut here. We got everybody on the show. All right, let's start with Brian. How strong is the correlation between El Nino and higher precip in the Southeast? Do you think it's going to be like something that really could help us, or is it not that reliable?
12: No, it really could. I think that's a really good point. And so that signal, when we start getting into an El Nino year, especially when we look at moderate to strong El Nino, and I know a lot of people are talking about El Nino more so than I've ever seen in my entire career with the National Weather Service. But in terms of the El Nino that we're looking at developing this summer and also this fall, it does look to be a strong El Nino. A lot of people are focusing on the outlier, you know, of some of the computer model forecasts, which are an extremely strong El Nino. You know, there's a lot of other qualifiers that people are putting to that. But what it does is it increases the jet stream across the Gulf of Mexico and across the Caribbean and the Western Atlantic. And that can be good for the Southeast, like you were saying earlier, because it can bring much needed rainfall over very drought stricken areas. And that occurs as, you know, that warm water over the central and eastern Pacific intensifies the jet stream. It keeps it more south versus a La Nina, which typically moves the jet stream up farther north over Alaska. Then it dives down over the lower 48. But again, what we're looking for as the El Nino start developing in mid to late summer, it looks like it'll probably peak in the wintertime, say late fall, early winter this year. And in Florida in the southeast, that usually means a more active severe thunderstorm and tornado season. Right. You know, we can go back to the really strong El Nino of 97 and 98, where we had a tornado outbreak across Florida, the greatest killer tornado outbreak in Kissimmee. Tornado outbreak in 1998 was during a very strong El Nino year. So again, this winter, we can start seeing much more rainfall. Because like you said earlier, and on the maps you were showing for the drought in Florida and the southeast, we ended the wet season last year in September on a very dry note. So typically September in Florida is usually a wetter month. We usually see tropical storms or hurricanes. We did not see that last year. There were no landfalling hurricanes or tropical storms in Florida at all last year. And that really put us at a deficit before we went into the dry season.
0: So, I mean, to me, it looks like, you know, obviously we've looked at some of the analogs, you know, you go back and look at them, and not every single time that there's been an El Nino or a strong El Nino has there been above average precip in the southeast, but it does seem to be more often than not. So it's like, you know, it's not a perfect correlation, but I guess it tends to help you out. And certainly by the time you get to like fall into winter, I suppose, and that's also going to help out with probably some of the snow that we certainly need up in the Sierra. Hey, Nick, I know you live out in Florida. Can you just tell us what it's like down there when you've got all that drought going on? Like, what are the things that are visibly different? Like, what do you notice when you're just, like, out and about?
13: Yeah, so, for example, my lawn is completely destroyed. There's no grass or anything. It's just kind of dirt and sand at the moment. And that's kind of just all around, too. It's just really dry. There hasn't been that many storms lately. You know, today was, of course, storm day, but... Yeah.
0: Last couple days we've had at least some on and off storms that have been around. But you know, I remember we were talking to Noah Berggren from Fox 35 in Orlando a couple of days ago, and he was going through some of the numbers of like how much rain you would need in a certain amount of time to break the drought. And the numbers are pretty astronomical. I mean, this is such a bad drought. It's not like any couple of solid rounds of rain in a row are going to end it. I mean, every little bit helps. But then the problem also is when the ground is so dry, it's like you get that rain that falls initially and ground's kind of like concrete and it just runs off and you end up with flooding in the first place. All right, let's talk about this change in models. Man, this came out abruptly. There was no preview over the last couple of days about this. Did you hear about anything, Chris?
1: I mean, it's slated for later, like next month, right?
0: Yeah, I'm not saying it's happening initially, but the announcement just kind of came out of nowhere. Usually there's some rumblings about it. And they think about doing it or whatever. Maybe they've learned that people talk too much when they do that. We're just going to make the decision and put it out. Okay, so at the end of the day, now I gotta look at my notes here because it is a lot of different models that are involved here. Okay, the models that are going away, the NAM, the NAM. Oh, I love the NAM. I'm going to miss the NAM. The NAM 3 kilometer is my jam. The NAM is my jam. Let's go protest outside of the National Weather Service. The NAM is my jam. We'll get those signs up. The HREF. And the SREF and the high-res W, which I've never used before. And it's going to be replaced with these new models, the RRFS, which is the Rapid Refresh Forecast System. So basically, it's kind of like out with the old, in with the new. But a lot of people are going back and forth on this saying, hey, this old NAM model, it performs pretty well in certain situations, and we haven't tested the new one out enough, and the new one overdoes this stuff. And other people are saying it has been tested enough. It's like, where do you stand on this, Brian? What do you think about the change coming up here?
12: I think the changes are actually going to be pretty good. And I think we have to remember that numerical weather prediction or the computer models actually build on predecessors, right? So they're the successors to the prior models and the rapid refresh forecast system and also the rapid refresh ensemble system. So there's actually two other prediction models that are going to be coming out and replacing some of the older models. They're actually been in the works for quite a while. You know, these models don't just form on, you know, in a day, but the previous models that you mentioned are going to be sunset, I think, the end of August. And then we're going to start seeing the new models taking over. But those models have been working behind the scenes. The National Weather Service and the Environmental Modeling Center have been working on these models for quite a long time and doing comparisons and working out the biases. But I think it's really good what you said that, you know, you love the NAM, you know, the NAM is your jam, as you said. I can go back to when I was in college, like Nick is now, and we had what was called the NGM.
0: I love the NGM.
12: And I grew up in Connecticut, so the Northeast, there was another one, the LFM, the Limited Fine Mesh. And that was excellent for determining low-level temperatures when we had snowstorms. But again, like you said, out with the old, in with the new. And these new models are going to have much more potential for expanding, much more potential for higher resolution, and also more potential for integrating artificial intelligence and machine learning, which is going to be incredible. It is now. Yeah. It's going to get even better.
0: It's one of those things where, you know, it stinks. I remember back in the day, like the early days of Facebook, they kept changing the way that that it looked on your homepage, and we would all get upset about it every time, and then you just fall into it, and it's like, okay, life goes on. Nick, you know, I know you're more into like the tornadoes and what happens after, but I'm sure you use the forecast models. Obviously, you're in a meteorology school. How are you feeling about these changes?
13: Like Brian said, he touched up on it pretty well. I honestly, the models mentioned, I don't use that much, but yeah, I think Brian covered that section pretty well.
0: Okay, sounds good. No, that's good. I like that. That's a very, very efficient response. Well done, sir. Well done. All right, where should we go now? Let's talk about the severe weather forecast coming up. Brian, it's been a weird beginning of this severe weather season. We're kind of smack dab in the middle of it right now. Let me find my long-range severe weather forecasting thing here. Okay, there we go. I talked a little bit about this in the A block of the show. We had a lot of action up in the upper Midwest, like early in the season. I mean, I just can't get the thought out of my head of that Union City, Michigan tornado where it's like ripping the ice off. That's just such a wild scene to me. I mean, that's one of the craziest tornado videos I've ever seen. That's in March. Then we had April, where we usually have a lot of action down in Dixie Alley. You know, April, like Alabama, Mississippi, etc. And that weather came in more like over the last couple of weeks. Again, every year is a little bit different, but I think we're going to see things start to crank here pretty soon again, right?
12: It is. And like you said and showed on some of the maps before this segment, you know, there's the next weather system is going to be, you know, developing another severe weather outbreak, looked like Thursday, you know, throughout Thursday. But then there's a couple more. You know, it looks like late in the weekend, even later Sunday into Monday and then next week, mid next week, it looks like another system over the Central Plains on up into the Great Lakes area. And but like you said, this is May, right? And so we're in the month of May. This is traditionally one of the active months of the year. I used to work at the National Weather Service in Lubbock, Texas for a few years. And yesterday was the anniversary, the May 11, 1970 tornado, and a significant event. But May usually brings a lot of severe weather. But you mentioned also some of the atypical, you know, type of outbreaks. You mentioned Michigan. There was also Illinois. You know, we had record hail. We had killer tornadoes. And we're starting to see, you know, some of the effects of just, okay, what happens when we start warming the environment? And we're seeing warmer winters. We're seeing warmer springs. And we're seeing some of the consequences and the effects of that when we start looking at these really active severe weather outbreaks.
0: Yeah, this has been definitely a pretty memorable one. And, you know, it's crazy how much the recency bias plays into it, because it's like the severe weather quiets down for a couple of weeks and all. It's like so quickly you forget that March and April were really quite wild in parts of the country where it isn't normally like that. Nick, any thoughts on the upcoming severe weather? Any spots that you're highlighting that you think may be a little more active than others?
13: Yeah, it seems like maybe the end of May there might have been set up. I forgot exactly where. And June, there might be potential for severe weather as well. I'll actually be going out there in June to cover some of the weather, so that should be an interesting experience.
0: Yeah, any real quick thoughts on June? I was talking about June with Chris a little bit earlier. What were your thoughts on June again? You said it's going to be
2: it
0: active.
2: Looks good.
0: What looks good about it? Tell us, Chris.
2: I mean, the subtropical jet is just... a lot of the ensembles are showing the subtropical jet continuing to feed in moisture and systems into the central U.S.
0: And that's like an El Nino thing. Super quick, Nick, about 30 seconds left. Talk about that subtropical jet with El Nino, what that's going to do for us.
13: Well, that should bring more active severe weather into the plains, potentially, as well as the southeastern United States, as we see with the active recent weather as well. So hopefully it should let up some of this drought in Florida, too.
0: Yeah, that also, yeah, when that subtropical jet gets active again, and it probably will get more active as El Nino sets in even more, yeah, we tend to get more active weather down there. Good call. All right, guys, thanks a lot for the time tonight. I really, really appreciate it. You should go find these guys on social media. Brian Lamar, Nick Krasnovolgi, you guys are the best. We appreciate it. We'll have you back on soon. Fantastic discussion coming up after the break.
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23: To 500 degrees. 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
30: I'm Fox Weather's Ian Oliver, and today we're talking about ridge riders. These are powerful complexes of storms that can strike the same places in the summertime day after day after day. Why is that? This all gets started with a strong area of high pressure. It's this big bubble or a dome of hot and stable air that parks itself across the south, and it can stay there for days or weeks. So what does that mean for you? It depends on where you're at. If you're stuck under the ridge, it's hot, it's nasty, it's muggy, and it keeps going day after day with little or no rain to provide relief. But if you head out to the outskirts or the periphery of this ridge of high pressure, that's where all the action is. Rounds of strong and severe storms repeatedly strike the same spots. That's what kicks up a flood threat. The rain, the thunderstorms, they ride right up and over that big area of high pressure. Meteorologists call that the ridge, and that's why the storms are called ridge riders. Fox Weather, weathering it together.
0: All right, we had a lot of shelf clouds along the East Coast yesterday, and so we've had some time to put together some time lapses from some of these cameras here, and I wanted to share some of these with you. Daytona Beach in Florida, look at that. That's a nice shelf cloud. All right, now, that's the time lapse right there. I've also got just some real-time video. Everybody just kind of hanging out down here. Now, here's my thing. I'm looking at all the people down here. How many people were looking up at the cloud there?
2: Like nobody.
0: Okay, hold on a second. I think this guy down here may have pointed up at the cloud. I think he was pointing it out to his friends. These are the things I'm interested in when I'm looking at these videos. I'm like, how is everybody not just like, holy moly, this is the coolest thing ever? And also probably time to get inside, you know, because usually if you can see a shelf cloud, there's a pretty good chance you could get hit by lightning. There was certainly a lot of lightning in that storm. But what a cool looking cloud, right? A lot of people get these mixed up with a wall cloud. So shelf cloud and wall cloud, completely different things. This is the shelf cloud. It's like a longer cloud. It's kind of like a big long roll, and then the whole thing moves forward. It's like linear kind of, right? And then a wall cloud would look more like this. Like, I don't think this is actually a wall cloud, but like this would be the shape generally of a wall cloud. Or is that a wall cloud? I don't think it is. I think that's just some scud down there, but it just happens to give you a good idea of what a wall cloud would look like. And the wall cloud is usually like if there's going to be a tornado, the wall cloud comes out of a tornado. Now, once in a while with a shelf cloud like this, you can get a little gustnado that forms along the leading edge, but it's usually not as strong as an actual tornado that comes from the middle of the supercell from the wall cloud itself, and you get that big tornado. Okay, so that's one shot right there. I got some more for you. Hang tight. All right, what is this, Chris? Merle's? Oh, yeah, Merle.
2: This Merle. Is south of Myrtle Beach.
0: What an interesting name for a place. How have I never heard of this place? Merle's Intel?
2: It's Inlet.
0: Oh, Inlet. Okay. I was like, this is a cool name for a town here. But you get the idea. A very different looking shelf cloud here. See how this one's more raggedy? A little more raggedy looking. These are called, why am I blanking? Scud clouds. Scud clouds. A lot of people will mistake these for like a tornadic type of cloud or something like that. Let's see what we got here. We got another one from Merle's Inlet here. Nice little time lapse. And this one is kind of a fast time lapse. You can see the rain move through here. Let's see what goes on at the end of this one. Oh, yeah, there's that. See, it's like a little bit of a shelf cloud on the front of it. There's your shelf cloud right there. See? There's your shelf cloud, and the rain's always coming out behind the shelf cloud. Oh, by the way, I've been sitting here just talking about these clouds for so long. I should probably tell you like exactly how they're formed. So it's a super simple process, and we talk about this pretty often on the show because it's a really frequent thing in weather. This forms shelf clouds. It can form gust fronts, outflow boundaries, downbursts, whatever it is. The idea is when you have rain that's falling out of a storm, it's cold. Cold air comes from the top of the storm, hits the ground, shoots out ahead of the storm, and then all this warm, moist air that's on the ground starts to ride on top of that cold air, and there's a lot of moisture involved, so you get condensation. It's basically that there's this gust of wind that's coming out ahead of the storm with cold air, and all the warm air rides on top of it, and you end up with that cloud. Let me see what else I have here. I got some more South Carolina clouds. All right, another one from Merle's here. Let's check it out. Merle's Inlet. There you go. Nice little time lapse there. Yeah, that was the good one. That was a good one. I really like that one with the scud clouds on it. All right, cool stuff. There was the old shelf cloud. Let us go to Brooklyn, New York. This was on Saturday. Who could have taken this video?
2: I think this was Zach.
0: Oh, Zach. Okay. Yeah, Zach. I was being facetious there because I just assumed it was you because it was in Brooklyn.
2: Nope. He lives pretty close to me.
0: Yeah, good stuff. We got a couple Brooklyn. Do you guys have like a name, Brooklyners or Brooklynites or
2: Brooklyn Bros?
0: No, I'm new to New York. You guys gonna tell me how?
2: No.
0: You know what I do like about Brooklyn? There's a lot of green there. I know there's green in Central Park, which is actually a really impressively nice park. But the rest of Manhattan, I haven't seen as much green. All right, I'm looking for my graphics here. Hang tight.
2: We had this whole conversation about are there trees in New York?
0: Yeah.
2: Remember?
0: Well, how'd it go? Obviously not.
2: I made fun of you because you were like, are there trees anywhere in New York?
0: I feel like there's more trees in Brooklyn than Manhattan, right? If you're not counting Central Park.
2: Yes.
0: Okay. Okay. What about like Queens?
5: good question. I don't know.
2: Yeah, I have no idea.
0: All right, we'll go through the we'll go through the geography of the five boroughs at some point. I've got to visit them all and learn. But I did dig Brooklyn. Cool vibe. We go to concerts there sometimes. Level one risk for some severe storms tomorrow up in the interior northeast. We could see some damaging wind gusts. That's really like basically the only threat. I don't think these are going to be tall enough storms to be producing big hail. I also don't think that there's going to be all that much spin in the air. Could we see an isolated tornado or two? It's definitely not out of the realm of possibility. And yes, I know that isolated tornado is a really weird thing to say, because by definition, a tornado, no matter what, is isolated. But I think people understand the vibe that I'm trying to create there. This is what the future radar looks like on that. You were looking at it on the NAM model during the last block, but now we're going to check it out on the Fox weather model. Which is similar resolution, and yeah, all models are a little different. This one is honestly kind of showing the same thing as the NAM was showing. So it's this area up here where we could see some severe weather. And I'll throw on the risk area here. You can see that with the light orange outline. Yeah, kind of linear storms, maybe a couple of cellular ones, but you guys know the drill here. There's so many trees up in this part of the country, this interior northeast, Appalachians area. Every time we get some feisty storms that come through, this whole area just lights up with LSRs, the local storm reports. You just see like big wind gusts everywhere, trees down, all this kind of stuff. So these can be sneaky little events, these interior northeast wind threats. It doesn't look like we have quite as much juice in the atmosphere along the I-95 corridor coming up for the storms as they roll in on New York and Philadelphia, but that's tomorrow night. I actually think the majority of tomorrow, like, this is why it's important to, like, have a trusted source of information, because I bet you almost anywhere you look at a weather forecast, I mean, probably even including the weather service, if you live in New York, it's going to say, showers. The forecast for Wednesday is going to be showers, you know, whatever. It's going to say rain in the forecast, basically. But the point is, like, the vast majority of the day tomorrow in New York City, I believe, is going to be dry. I don't think this is going to be very much. I'll be here tomorrow to eat my words. I'm not just throwing this out on like a Thursday so I don't have to be here tomorrow. But I think there's sometimes like something gets lost in the communication, because a lot of the times I always just take the vibe off my wife. She'll be telling me like, I heard that this is going to happen. And I'm like, no, that's not even close to what's going to happen. She's like, well, everything I'm looking at says that. Point is, the rain will not arrive to the I-95 corridor until later in the day. So a good chunk of tomorrow is going to be fine. You'll probably be okay sending the kids without an umbrella or rain jacket to school tomorrow. Everything comes in during the evening along the coast. And then here's how that pans out. So most of the rain is actually done in like New York City and Philly by mid to late morning. And then you notice how the storm system kind of wraps up here. So you get like this area of low pressure that comes in, and it's going to make for more of a southeast to northwest movement of these storms. So it's not just going to be like a line moving through anymore. The rain's going to train a little bit up in New England. So we get done with most of the rain, especially Philadelphia, probably New York by midday tomorrow, and then like Boston, Providence, Hartford, etc. We're dealing with some more rain up in New England basically through the entire day on Thursday. Now, it's not all bad. It's not only the South that's dealing with drought. Nowhere near as severe up in the Northeast, but there is some drought that's happening up there. So keep that in mind. Okay, this next story was Chris Scragg's idea. And he wanted, what's wrong with that? You're from the Southwest.
2: It's just funny.
0: Yeah, you wanted to highlight this idea that it gets warmer down in the valleys. And I think that's a really great idea, and I'm happy to highlight it. I just wanted to give you some credit for the idea. So when we look at a high-resolution forecast model, it can really pick up on stuff like this. And I'll explain why it happens in just a minute. But like, these are the temperatures that we're forecasting overnight tonight and then into tomorrow. And the real thing that I want to point out here is, you know, you look at like Death Valley up here. You look at the Grand Canyon. And those are areas where you have like big valleys. They're like bowls. They're like big valleys that are carved out. And there's a reason why they get so much warmer. It's actually a couple of different reasons. First off, in a lot of cases, it's actually down below sea level. And usually the lower in the atmosphere you get, the higher the pressure. Higher the pressure, the more compression. Compressed air tends to warm. And, you know, also just high pressure in general is going to make things warm. You get more dense air that's down there. So that means more particles. It's more rich with particles that can absorb the sunlight. And you just have a bunch of different things that are going on at the same time. But I think it's really cool how the forecast models pick up on this. Like you look at the Grand Canyon, for instance, and if you have a high enough resolution of a forecast model, it will actually pick up on the fact that it's going to be much hotter in the Grand Canyon than it will be outside of it. And you can actually pick this up on infrared satellite imagery, especially during the overnight hours. Now, keep in mind with the enhanced satellite here, the infrared satellite, what you're looking at is as the colors get deeper, it's seeing colder and colder things. So like this white color would be colder than the gray color. You're seeing the higher cloud tops up here with some of the greens and blues. But check out what's going on down in the valleys. It's actually warmer down in the valleys. The white colors mean cooler, and the satellite can actually pick up on that too.
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0: Hey, it's Fox Weather at Night. We've got a full platter for you, including some really great panelists coming up a little bit later on in the show. We're going to talk about the storm we had in Tampa. Sounds on the north side of Tampa up there. This was a little bit earlier on Tuesday, and it's possible that that could have been a tornado. That's some video from a friend of Fox Weather's, Mike. That's his name. He doesn't have a last name. It's just Mike Weather Page. I'm just kidding. Mike Boylan is his name. He's a really good guy. He's on with Bob Van Dillen a lot on America's Weather Center from 12 to 3 p.m. And he sent us that video. So we're going to bring in some panelists. We're bringing in Nick Krasnovalgi. really knows his tornadoes. He's a meteorology student, and we're going to talk to Brian Lamar, who is a former National Weather Service employee over there at the National Weather Service in Tampa. We also had some amazing shelf clouds at points over the last few days, especially yesterday, and I'm going to break those down in mega detail, show you exactly what you're looking at. It was from coastal parts of Florida all the way up into parts of South Carolina. We talked about some of those downbursts that we had yesterday. Crazy video floating around. Let's start with the severe weather threat that we have coming up starting this weekend. And, this is, I think, going to really open the door for some more typical heart of severe weather, May severe weather, like early June severe weather type of setups. It's been relatively quiet. I know we've had some bouts of severe weather at points over the last couple of days. But a lot of it's been pretty far to the south. Yes, there was one day where we had some in Oklahoma, but a lot of it's been down in like Texas, parts of Alabama, Mississippi, Louisiana, because we haven't had enough moisture far enough to the north. And so what's going to change overall in the pattern, it's very simple. What we've had in the upper levels of the atmosphere, what we have right now is like a big trough up in the east. And then there's a lot of ridging in the west. So the trough is energy.

Valley, you know, upper Midwest, even parts of the northern plains, depending on the situation. And then you get these troughs that come in from the west that can bring the energy. So there it is. There's going to be a lot of energy in the air, the ability for the air to rise. And then so we got Friday, Saturday, and Sunday. Now, Saturday and Sunday, it's the Storm Prediction Center has outlined a couple of areas. We drew in the Friday here. We do think there are going to be some severe storms on Friday from the Red River Valley up into parts of the Midwest. And really, again, it's just this ridge, this high pressure that sits over the east. Everything can be really simplified in weather often. I just feel like people complicate it too much. It's like, high pressure sits over the east. Which way is it spinning? High pressure spins clockwise. Okay, let's put clockwise spin around this and see what happens. Well, look at that. Brings in all this moisture from the Gulf. And then you bring in low pressure from the west. We know low pressure makes air rise, so rising air is going to be running into this stuff. It's severe weather. Bada bing, bada boom. Certainly not rocket science. Okay, Saturday, this is the area that we're looking at. Kansas, parts of Nebraska, and down into Oklahoma, especially the western part of the state. Again, it's a little bit too early right now to forecast like exactly where certain types of storms are going to be. Like, is this going to be a big tornado day? Is it going to be more of straight line wind? Is it going to be more hail? Too early to know any of that stuff. It's a level 2 risk right now. Could that number go up as we get closer to it? Certainly. That happens very often. This is just an early look, an early heads up. Just because the Storm Prediction Center is outlining these days so far in advance doesn't necessarily mean that it's going to be a big outbreak. Now, does that potential exist? Yes. We just don't know if it's going to happen yet. I think a lot of people get tripped up when they see, oh my gosh, it's like 6 days out and the Storm Prediction Center is already highlighting this area. That must mean that it's going to be a really big deal. What it means is that they have high confidence that there are going to be the ingredients for some severe weather. Not necessarily that they have high confidence that there's going to be, you know, high-end severe weather or a super high amount of coverage of it. So hopefully that makes some sense. And this is what I was talking about with the upper levels of the atmosphere here. Again, remember, trough in the east, ridge in the west. That's what's going on right now. That's bad. You need it opposite. Well, it's good if you don't want severe weather, obviously. That's what we're rooting for. But I know we have a lot of like storm chasers that watch this show and weather geeks in general. This is the more of the type of setup for severe weather. You can see this as we get into like the 16th, 17th, ridging in the east, trough in the west. That makes severe weather happen in the middle part of the country. And that's because it puts a lot of moisture up there. Again, look, it's not like you're not seeing any moisture here in the plains in the Midwest through like the 14th and 15th, but you get after that and look how much more rich it becomes. It's just deeper moisture farther up toward the north. Like you can even see this into the 17th, which is, why did I not put the day on there? Sorry, guys. That would be Sunday. Where I think we could have some pretty nasty action a little farther toward the north. That's what Drew Shearer was saying yesterday, friend of the show that we had on. He's a very good forecaster, and I think he was saying Sunday he feels a little better about than Saturday. So, by the way, this is the general area where we more typically see action in May. I think we're going to get back to more of this through the second half of May. I know it's been, you know, not really looking like this for a lot of May so far. We've had a lot of the action farther down toward the south. But we've had a few storms in parts of Oklahoma and Texas. It's just been a weird year, man. It's been a weird year. Like March and April, we usually see a lot of action down in like Alabama, Mississippi, Tennessee. Barely saw any of that. It was all farther up toward the north, which is where you more typically see it later on the season. Anyway, I'm going on a tangent. Let's move on. Talk about the dust. Or the dirt, I guess. Dust, dirt, whatever you want to call it. There's been a lot of that stuff flying around up in parts of Minnesota and Iowa. And again, I didn't even really know this was going on. Then all of a sudden you start to see some social media posts about it. And turns out there actually was a bunch of dirt flying around up in this part of the country. So obviously you have a lot of farmland up here. Minnesota, parts of Iowa. Really, that whole area, including, you know, Wisconsin, Illinois, it's really known as farm country. And it's been dry. The ground is pretty dry. The dew points are really low. And we've got some really gusty wind. Now, we've got the high-resolution satellite that's over this, the deeper whites. These are clouds that you can see here, and they're actually dumping some rain. And if you look very closely, you can see that there's some other stuff floating around in the sky. And these are not clouds. This is actually the dirt and the dust, some of it that's getting kicked up by the wind. And how do the cameras look now? Probably no good anymore. Sun's down.

0: Oh, you can see. I mean, I don't know, man. I think that might be a little bit of the dust there still.
1: Yeah, a little bit on the horizon there.
0: Okay.
1: At least that's what I see.
0: Yeah, it's tough to, yeah, I think you're right. I mean, certainly on the horizon, it's a little bit tough to tell if...
1: In the city, I think that's just the lens being...
0: Yeah. Okay. You're better with the camera stuff. I'll trust you on that one. But as far as the satellite goes, again, you got to look kind of closely to see it on this. I was messing around with the color tables on this visible satellite imagery today, and I just found one in there, again, like this is not usually what we show, but when I changed the color of all this to green, for some reason, the dust and the dirt like really sticks out to the naked eye. So look, this just kind of helps you see it a little bit. You see all that stuff moving from northwest to southeast? That's all the dust and debris. And again, this is the exact same data we were just looking at. I just turned it green. You can also see it on the infrared satellite imagery, which is kind of cool. Yeah, look at that. Actually, it looks the best on there, I would argue. Usually visible is the best for dust and dirt. But you can really tell the difference there between the clouds, the thunderstorms, etc., and some of the dust. And this is also not the color table that we usually use, but in order to see this, sometimes you have to use a different color setup in order to be able to actually see it. Now, the other interesting thing about this, and I saw some meteorologists tweeting about it, some of this dust and dirt sometimes will actually make it into some rain showers if there's rain around the region. So, you know, some of these showers here might have a little bit of what we call dirty rain. Like sometimes it can just be raining. You may not see any dust around, but like the dust has gotten into the updrafts of these storms. And then maybe say you're in like eastern Iowa or northern Illinois and the rain's falling and you notice like there's like a little bit of a brownish tinge to the rain. That can actually be like those little dirt particles that legitimately got into the rain and fell out of the sky. So it's like not as bad as acid rain, but still probably not the best thing to experience. I don't know. I think it would be cool to experience. Okay, let me talk about how hot it's been in the West, guys. Holy moly, has it been hot. Had some record highs once again throughout the day on Tuesday. It's been 2 days in a row of that. This was really the peak of the heat, though. I will say that. That was the peak of the heat today. It's going to back off a little bit into tomorrow. These, again, go through Tuesday, so just for a little bit longer, the heat advisory in the Central Valley there in California, and then we have the extreme heat warning that was in Phoenix. With that urban heat island, you can get a little bit warmer than normally you would. Again, I just like showing this map. Every time I have a chance to show it, we're going to show it. It's the 3D map, 500 millibar geopotential height is what it's technically called. So pressure at the surface is close to 1,000 millibars. Pressure at 500 millibars, well, the pressure is 500 millibars, but what you're seeing there is like, if it's warmer, there's a bigger area between the surface and that certain pressure level. And when it's cooler, it's a little bit more compressed. So what you're seeing up here, up in parts of Canada, Greenland, etc., you know, it's not as protruding. I don't know. What would the word be for it? It's like a big heat dome. It's not as much of a dome. This is what we talk about when we talk about a heat dome. It's literally a dome. That's what it is. And the more room you get around there, it can really allow that air to expand. And that can allow things to warm up quite a bit. But you notice it doesn't last all that long. It's going to flatten out. It's going to flatten out a little bit over the next few days. We're actually going to get maybe cooler than average weather up in the Pacific Northwest as the pattern really starts to change. Boy, and I have to tell you again, just even looking at this, it's Sunday, May 17th, this is just such a severe weather pattern this time of year. Ridge in the east, trough in the west, a lot of energy getting kicked up into that middle part of the country. We will have a lot more on the severe weather coming up. In fact, during the next block, we're going to talk about not only the fire that's been going on west of Miami, but the possible tornado.
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14: Some people say that TalkSport is possessed by the Premier League, but that's just not cricket. 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
0: It is Fox weather at night. We had some pretty nasty storms down in Florida a little bit earlier on. Storms have generally gotten a little bit less strong as the day has progressed, but we got some hail, had some big wind. I saw some video of some pretty impressive downbursts, 60-plus mile-per-hour wind for sure, floating around on social media. And there was even a possible tornado. It was a storm. I was watching it on my way into work, sitting on the train, New Jersey Transit today, and it had a heck of a couplet on it. And, immediately there was not a tornado report out of it. It was kind of a delayed LSR that came in a little bit late. Let's bring in the panel. I want to talk about this a little bit. First timer on the show, super excited to have Brian Lamar, chief meteorologist with Inspire Weather, kind of doing your own thing now. Used to work with the National Weather Service over in Tampa Bay. And then Nick Krasnovalgi, you've been on the show before. And we usually talk severe weather with you, tornadoes, et cetera. So let me start with you here, Nick, because I know that you're really into the after the tornado happens thing. You know, I always watch your social media feed and you're pulling up old satellite data from like decades ago, finding new damage indicators and all this kind of stuff. I imagine it's not terribly often, or correct me if I'm wrong, do you get out to actually see these storms very often? Tell me about your chase today, seeing this possible tornado.
16: Yeah, so I woke up this morning and I saw the isolated supercell on radar. It was very slow moving. Not very often do we have those in the western part of Florida. Yeah. Usually it's just pulse storms. But as it slowly moved ashore, I hopped in my car and headed to Hudson Beach. And then that's when the storm made landfall finally. And then as I got to the waterfront, I could see visible rotation above me. And as it moved to my east, I couldn't see a ground circulation for sure, but I could see a bowl funnel cloud of sorts spinning up.
0: Well, you're no stranger to seeing rotation above your head. We've got the video, right, from back in 2022, if I'm not mistaken, or was that?
16: Yes.
0: Yeah, 2022. One of the coolest tornado videos I've ever seen, and that one you said was actually a tornado, even though the camera stays up. You said there was some debris that was flying around down on the ground. I just wanted an excuse to show this video because it's really awesome. So, Brian, you know, you've worked in the Tampa Bay area for a long time. Yeah, sometimes we just like get these setups, I feel like, where every storm that's coming in off of the coast, they have like these super impressive rotational couplets on the radar, and you're just like, oh gosh, that's probably actually a water spout that's ongoing, and when it comes ashore, it could do something bad. Like, what was the setup that led to this?
17: I think a lot of times when we look at these storms coming into the Florida coastline, we can think back to prior years, right, when we had a lot of tornado outbreaks across the state of Florida. And sometimes these water spouts that move inland will weaken, and right when they hit land, due to the friction of the land, they'll weaken and they'll kind of fade away and really not produce too much damage. But when you have a true supercell thunderstorm, you know, what we call a mesocyclone, where the rotation is high in the thunderstorm and then the rotation along the surface starts getting lofted into the thunderstorm, those are the ones that are going to last a long time. And that's what we saw today. That thunderstorm that Nick was talking about and that many of us were tracking, including the National Weather Service, many folks on TV and meteorologists all around the country, were looking at Florida today. That storm was over the eastern Gulf of Mexico. We were watching around noon. But during that 2 o'clock time frame and even into 2:45, right before 3, as that storm was making landfall, if you will, that's where Nick went out and right over Hudson. You can see that circulation make that landfall. And there was some damage to some mobile homes in the community. And talking with my former colleagues and friends at the National Weather Service in Tampa, they're going to be going out there tomorrow morning and really looking at the data, because that's what the National Weather Service does. They look at the data to make sure, was it a tornado? Was it a microburst? Was it straight line winds? I think a lot of us looking at the radar are pretty confident that this is probably a lower end EF zero tornado. Mm-hmm. But again, until the Weather Service goes out there and actually looks at the damage and compares that to what's called damage indicators and also degrees of damage. Nick is really well aware of this as well, but that's part of the enhanced Fujita scale. When they start looking at those clues, then they can determine, is this a tornado and how intense was it?
0: Yeah, I mean, that was a very interesting storm to watch as it was coming in off of the coast. And yeah, I mean, it's kind of a cool time that we live in now, obviously, with like social media. You know, a lot of the time, I've even seen a couple of very rare occasions where the Weather Service will like look at a video of some kind of brief little tornado and actually just like rate it based on the video, assuming that the video is legit. But there was a video here, Chris. There was a video from a friend of Fox Weather, Mike from Mike's Weather page. And he shared this with us, and boy, that sure does look like a cone-ish type of look. I mean, the problem is there are trees in the foreground, so you can't tell if there's any debris getting picked up on the ground. But Chris and I looked at this, and we kind of thought that there was a bit of a wind shift. You've seen a little debris here and there. I don't know, Nick, you went out and saw some of the damage. Like, what do you think, based on what you've seen at least? Obviously, the Weather Service hasn't been out there yet, but you've been to some of these damage surveys, right?
16: So, as Brian mentioned earlier, the tornado that I potentially saw was likely a weak EF0. The one that Mike saw here, I believe, was east between Hudson and Shady Hills area. I also went out to look at the damage there, and I couldn't really find much. I thought I saw some sheet metal thrown about, and that was about it. So that could have been a possible tornado as well, based on Mike's video and radar data.
0: Okay, speaking of radar, let's talk about the radar gaps in Florida. Okay, so I made this little map here, and by the way, I wasn't even going to cover this tonight, and then we heard from our booker, Alyssa. She was like, hey, Brian wants to talk about radar gaps. I'm like, say no more. I'll talk about radar gaps all night, because radar gaps drive me nuts. Now, I will say this. Okay, these are the spots where we have the National Weather Service big radar sites that are in Florida. Now, here's how radar works for everybody that's not aware. All these radars will send out beams in like 360 degrees, right? And the farther away you get from the radar site, the higher and higher up you're seeing up in the air. So ideally, you know, in order to see what's going on in a storm, you want to have the storm like right next to one of the radar sites. And so if you were to have more radar sites around, you'd be able to see lower in a lot of these storms. Now, I'm going to say this, Brian. I think this part of the country, honestly, I think there are bigger radar holes to be worried about. I do think we should have much more radar coverage in general across the country. But gosh, you got one down here in like southeast Alabama. There's one in south. This is one of the highest radar coverage areas in the country. But yeah, there are some pretty decent holes here with a few of the airport radars, which are a little bit less reliable in there. What was your experience working in the Weather Service there, you know, trying to put out warnings?
17: The Weather Service, as you know, I mean, has a tremendous network of radars across the country. It pretty much covers every square inch of soil across the United States. The difference is that as you live or work farther away from a National Weather Service radar, that radar is not going to be able to see closer to the ground. So there's some locations in Florida, say Southwest Florida, say Fort Myers and Naples, and you move over to Southeast Florida, like West Palm Beach, and then also North Central Florida. You know, as you mentioned, we had Tallahassee, Jacksonville, but below Tallahassee and Jacksonville, there's Tampa and Melbourne. So there's an area, say anywhere from like, you know, the Villages or Citrus County on over to Daytona Beach. That area, again, we're looking at about anywhere from 8 to 10,000 feet up in the atmosphere. Mm. So with the National Weather Service radar, it does a tremendous job at identifying where the severe weather may be, where it's raining, where there may be snow or hail. But it is missing some of the lower elevations, say anywhere below 6,000 feet, 4,000 feet. And that is critical when you start looking at where some of the tornadoes are first forming. And that usually can be in that lower portion of the atmosphere. But if you live within 50 to 100 miles of a National Weather Service radar, you're seeing excellent data. But again, you start getting out to that 80, 100-mile range or even farther, then you're missing the lower-level resolution. And that's where private weather companies are really starting to focus on technology and innovation. And I've seen some data from a company known as ClimateVision that is actually putting radars all across the country. I believe they're in 15 states right now. They're looking at Florida. They're going to be expanding some of these X-band radars in the state of Florida. Yeah. And they've already done so at many other states across the country.
0: A few of these spots that I'm looking at out here are like big problem areas, like Red River. I mean, you got southern Missouri here, parts of Arkansas, northern Missouri. Those are the ones that I think like bother me the most when I'm, you know, obviously, I guess it's just like a more severe weather prone area. I just remember being so excited back in, what was it, like 2012, learning all the new stuff about the dual pole. Oh my gosh, we're going to be able to see tornado debris signatures. This is so cool. And then after having done this job for so much longer after that, I just wish we would have added more radar sites. I mean, what do you think about that, Nick? I know that you use a lot of radar data to look back at storms and kind of determine damage paths, et cetera. But would you have rather seen more radar sites before dual pole?
16: Yeah, for sure. And like Brian mentioned, yeah, ClimateVision is also filling in those radar holes, like you said, along the Red River, Southwest Alabama, et cetera. But yeah, as those get filled in, I believe some National Weather Service offices do have access to them, so they can use them for warnings and whatnot.
0: Yeah, that's pretty. That's nice that they're making them available too. And some of them, you know, you're always kind of like messaging them behind the scenes, like, hey, man, can I get some of that in my radar program, if you don't mind? So much cool stuff going on with radar. We got a lot of drought going on in Florida. Let's move to that. We had the big fire that was just west of Miami. Now, I don't know what part of. Are you still in the Tampa area, Brian?
17: I am.
0: Okay, so you're still out in that area, so you haven't had like actual eyes on this fire. But I just found it really fascinating looking at some of the videos, and you were tweeting about this too, like the pyrocumulus clouds associated with them. You know, basically, we're a little short on time here. We'll come back after the break, but I'll give you about 30 seconds. Let's go. What is a pyrocumulus cloud, and how does it form?
17: Now, typically, the pyrocumulus cloud is relatively rare, but it will form when you start looking at wildfires and also during volcano eruptions. Anywhere where there's going to be an extremely intense heat source, such as this example down in South Florida with the wildfire, it almost creates its own microclimate in that area due to the very hot fire. It creates that own climate, and that air rises extremely rapidly and creates that cloud once that hot air rises into a cooler atmosphere, and you get this really phenomenal looking pyrocumulus. Oh, and pyrocumulus really means fire cloud. And that's what we're seeing with the wildfire over South Florida.
0: Yeah, really cool to see on visible satellite too. And, you know, I always tell people it's like sometimes it can be good because it can drop some rain and help with the fire. But usually if you've got a pyrocumulus that's big enough to be dropping rain, it's probably going to be creating some lightning too. And that can start more fires depending on how dry the situation is. Okay. Let's keep you guys cool to stick around for another block, both of you. Can we do this? All right, great. I'm enjoying this. We're going to grab a quick break. Coming up after the break, we will talk. Oh, a lot of forecast models we just learned today. Some very beloved forecast models are going bye-bye. And we're going to replace them with some new ones. So we'll talk about that.
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18: 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Nice, right?
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0: All right, we're back here on Fox Weather at Night, continuing the conversation about how dry it's been down in Florida and just the South and the Southeast in general. And of course, you know, a lot of people have been talking about El Nino. You've seen all the headlines, I'm sure. Man, it's a clickable story. People just love them some El Nino and La Nina and pattern changes and all that kind of stuff. And, you know, I think a lot of the times, like, the wrong idea gets out there. I think a lot of the times El Nino gets sold as, like, this really bad thing. Oh, no, we're going to have the worst El Nino in many years. This is, you know, it just comes across as it's like this negative thing. And sure, in some ways, for some people, it will be negative. But also, in a lot of ways, for a lot of people, it has the potential to be positive. Like down here in the Southeast, where it very often, you know, summer through fall leads to higher than average precipitation. Let's bring the panel back in. Brian Lamar, Chief Meteorologist with Inspire Weather, and Nick Krasnovalgi. I'm getting good at saying that now. Meteorology student over at Embry-Riddle Aeronautical University, class of 29. We got like the whole gamut here. We got everybody on the show. All right, let's start with Brian. How strong is the correlation between El Nino and higher precip in the Southeast? Do you think it's going to be like something that really could help us, or is it not that reliable?
17: No, it really could. I think that's a really good point. And so that signal, when we start getting into an El Nino year, especially when we look at moderate to strong El Nino, and I know a lot of people are talking about El Nino more so than I've ever seen in my entire career with the National Weather Service. But in terms of the El Nino that we're looking at developing this summer and also this fall, it does look to be a strong El Nino. A lot of people are focusing on the outlier, you know, of some of the computer model forecasts, which are an extremely strong El Nino. You know, there's a lot of other qualifiers that people are putting to that. But what it does is it increases the jet stream across the Gulf of Mexico and across the Caribbean and the Western Atlantic. And that can be good for the Southeast, like you were saying earlier, because it can bring much needed rainfall over very drought stricken areas. And that occurs as, you know, that warm water over the central and eastern Pacific intensifies the jet stream. It keeps it more south versus a La Nina, which typically moves the jet stream up farther north over Alaska. Then it dives down over the lower 48. But again, what we're looking for as this El Nino starts developing in mid to late summer, it looks like it'll probably peak in the wintertime, say late fall, early winter this year. And in Florida in the southeast, that usually means a more active severe thunderstorm and tornado season. Right. You know, we can go back to the really strong El Nino of 97 and 98, where we had a tornado outbreak across Florida, the greatest killer tornado outbreak in Kissimmee. Tornado outbreak in 1998 was during a very strong El Nino year. So again, this winter, we can start seeing much more rainfall. Because like you said earlier, and on the maps you were showing for the drought in Florida and the southeast, we ended the wet season last year in September on a very dry note. So typically September in Florida is usually a wetter month. We usually see tropical storms or hurricanes. We did not see that last year. There were no landfalling hurricanes or tropical storms in Florida at all last year. And that really put us at a deficit before we went into the dry season.
0: So, I mean, to me, it looks like, you know, obviously we've looked at some of the analogs, you know, you go back and look at them, and not every single time that there's been an El Nino or a strong El Nino has there been above average precip in the southeast, but it does seem to be more often than not. So it's like, you know, it's not a perfect correlation, but I guess it tends to help you out. And certainly by the time you get to like fall into winter, I suppose, and that's also going to help out with probably some of the snow that we certainly need up in the Sierra. Hey, Nick, I know you live out in Florida. Can you just tell us what it's like down there when you've got all that drought going on? Like, what are the things that are visibly different? Like, what do you notice when you're just, like, out and about?
16: Yeah, so, for example, my lawn is completely destroyed. There's no grass or anything. It's just kind of dirt and sand at the moment. And that's kind of just all around, too. It's just really dry. There hasn't been that many storms lately. You know, today was, of course, storm day, but... Yeah.
0: Last couple of days we've had at least some on and off storms that have been around. But you know, I remember we were talking to Noah Berggren from Fox 35 in Orlando a couple of days ago, and he was going through some of the numbers of like how much rain you would need in a certain amount of time to break the drought, and the numbers are pretty astronomical. I mean, this is such a bad drought; it's not like any couple of solid rounds of rain in a row are going to end it. I mean, every little bit helps, but then the problem also is when the ground is so dry, it's like you get that rain that falls initially and ground's kind of like concrete and it just runs off and you end up with flooding in the first place. All right, let's talk about this change in models. Man, this came out abruptly. There was no preview over the last couple of days about this. Did you hear about anything, Chris?
1: I mean, it's slated for later, like next month, right?
0: Yeah, I'm not saying it's happening initially, but the announcement just kind of came out of nowhere. Usually they start, there's some rumblings about it. And they think about doing it or whatever. Maybe they've learned that people talk too much when they do that. We're just going to make the decision and put it out. Okay, so at the end of the day, now I gotta look at my notes here because it is a lot of different models that are involved here. Okay, the models that are going away, the NAM, the NAM. Oh, I love the NAM. I'm going to miss the NAM. The NAM 3 kilometer is my jam. The NAM is my jam. Let's go protest outside of the National Weather Service. The NAM is my jam. We'll get those signs up. The HREF. And the SREF and the high-res W, which I've never used before. And it's going to be replaced with these new models, the RRFS, which is the Rapid Refresh Forecast System. So basically, it's kind of like out with the old, in with the new. But a lot of people are going back and forth on this saying, hey, this old NAM model, it performs pretty well in certain situations, and we haven't tested the new one out enough, and the new one overdoes this stuff. And other people are saying it has been tested enough. It's like, where do you stand on this, Brian? What do you think about the change coming up here?
17: I think the changes are actually going to be pretty good. And I think we have to remember that numerical weather prediction or the computer models actually build on predecessors, right? So they're the successors to the prior models and the rapid refresh forecast system and also the rapid refresh ensemble system. So there's actually two weather prediction models that are going to be coming out and replacing some of the older models. They're actually been in the works for quite a while. You know, these models don't just form on, you know, in a day, but the previous models that you mentioned are going to be sunset, I think the end of August, and then we're going to start seeing the new models taking over. But those models have been working behind the scenes. The National Weather Service and the Environmental Modeling Center have been working on these models for quite a long time and doing comparisons and working out the biases. But I think it's really good what you said that, you know, you love the NAM, you know, the NAM is your jam, as you said. I can go back to when I was in college, like Nick is now, and we had what was called the NGM.
0: I love the NGM.
17: And I grew up in Connecticut, so the Northeast, there was another one, the LFM, the limited fine mesh. And that was excellent for determining low-level temperatures when we had snowstorms. But again, like you said, out with the old, in with the new. And these new models are going to have much more potential for expanding, much more potential for higher resolution, and also more potential for integrating artificial intelligence and machine learning, which is going to be incredible. It is now. Yeah. It's going to get even better.
0: It's one of those. It's one of those things where, you know, it stinks. I remember back in the day, like the early days of Facebook, they kept changing the way that it looked on your homepage, and we would all get upset about it every time, and then you just fall into it, and it's like, okay, life goes on. Nick, you know, I know you're more into like the tornadoes and what happens after, but I'm sure you use the forecast models. Obviously, you're in a meteorology school. How are you feeling about these changes?
16: Like Brian said, he touched up on it pretty well. I honestly, the models mentioned, I don't use that much, but yeah, I think Brian covered that section pretty well.
0: Okay, sounds good. No, that's good. I like that. That's a very, very efficient response. Well done, sir. Well done. All right, where should we go now? Let's talk about the severe weather forecast coming up. Brian, it's been a weird beginning of this severe weather season. We're kind of smack dab in the middle of it right now. Let me find my long-range severe weather forecasting thing here. Okay, there we go. I talked a little bit about this in the A block of the show. We had a lot of action up in the upper Midwest, like early in the season. I mean, I just can't get the thought out of my head of that Union City, Michigan tornado where it's like ripping the ice off. That's just such a wild scene to me. I mean, that's one of the craziest tornado videos I've ever seen. That's in March. Then we had April, where we usually have a lot of action down in Dixie Alley. You know, April, like Alabama, Mississippi, etc. And that weather came in more like over the last couple of weeks. Again, every year is a little bit different, but I think we're going to see things start to crank here pretty soon again, right?
17: It is. And like you said and showed on some of the maps before this segment, you know, there's the next weather system is going to be, developing another severe weather outbreak, look like Thursday, you know, throughout Thursday. But then there's a couple more, you know, it looks like late in the weekend, even later Sunday into Monday and then next week, mid next week, it looks like another system over the Central Plains on up into the Great Lakes area. And but like you said, this is May, right? And so we're in the month of May. This is traditionally one of the active months of the year. I used to work at the National Weather Service in Lubbock, Texas for a few years. And yesterday was the anniversary, the May 11, 1970 tornado. And a significant event, but May usually brings a lot of severe weather. But you mentioned also some of the atypical, you know, type of outbreaks. You mentioned Michigan. There was also Illinois. You know, we had record hail. We had killer tornadoes. And we're starting to see, you know, some effects of just, okay, what happens when we start warming the environment? And we're seeing warmer winters. We're seeing warmer springs. And we're seeing some of the consequences and the effects of that when we start looking at these really active severe weather outbreaks.
0: Yeah, this has been definitely a pretty memorable one. And, you know, it's crazy how much the recency bias plays into it, because it's like the severe weather quiets down for a couple of weeks and all. It's like so quickly you forget that March and April were really quite wild in parts of the country where it isn't normally like that. Nick, any thoughts on the upcoming severe weather? Any spots that you're highlighting that you think may be a little more active than others?
16: Yeah, it seems like maybe the end of May there might have been set up. I forgot exactly where. And June, there might be potential for severe weather as well. I'll actually be going out there in June to cover some of the weather, so that should be an interesting experience.
0: Yeah, any real quick thoughts on June? I was talking about June with Chris a little bit earlier. What were your thoughts on June again? You said it's going to be
3: it
0: active.
3: Looks good.
0: What looks good about it? Tell us, Chris.
3: I mean, the subtropical jet is just... a lot of the ensembles are showing the subtropical jet continuing to feed in moisture and systems into the central U.S.
0: And that's like an El Nino thing. Super quick, Nick, about 30 seconds left. Talk about that subtropical jet with El Nino and what that's going to do for us.
16: Well, that should bring more active severe weather into the plains, potentially, as well as the southeastern United States, as we see with the active recent weather as well. So hopefully it should let up some of this drought in Florida too.
0: Yeah, that also, yeah, when that subtropical jet gets active again, and it probably will get more active as El Nino sets in even more, yeah, we tend to get more active weather down there. Good call. All right, guys, thanks a lot for the time tonight. I really, really appreciate it. You should go find these guys on social media. Brian Lamar, Nick Krasnovolgi, you guys are the best. We appreciate it. We'll have you back on soon. Fantastic discussion coming up after the break.

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11: I'm Fox Weather's Ian Oliver, and today we're talking about ridge riders. These are powerful complexes of storms that can strike the same places in the summertime, day after day after day. Why is that? This all gets started with a strong area of high pressure. It's this big bubble or a dome of hot and stable air that parks itself across the south, and it can stay there for days or weeks. So what does that mean for you? It depends on where you're at. If you're stuck under the ridge, it's hot, it's nasty, it's muggy, and it keeps going day after day with little or no rain to provide relief. But if you head out to the outskirts or the periphery of this ridge of high pressure, that's where all the action is. Rounds of strong and severe storms repeatedly strike the same spots. That's what kicks up a flood threat. The rain, the thunderstorms, they ride right up and over that big area of high pressure. Meteorologists call that the ridge, and that's why the storms are called ridge riders. Fox Weather, weathering it together.
12: All right, we had a lot of shelf clouds along the East Coast yesterday, and so we've had some time to put together some time lapses from some of these cameras here, and I wanted to share some of these with you. Daytona Beach in Florida, look at that. It's a nice shelf cloud. All right, now, that's the time lapse right there. I've also got just some real-time video. Everybody just kind of hanging out down here. Now, here's my thing. I'm looking at all the people down here. How many people were looking up at the cloud there?
13: Like nobody.
12: Okay, hold on a second. I think this guy down here may have pointed up at the cloud. I think he was pointing it out to his friends. These are the things that I'm interested in when I'm looking at these videos. I'm like, how is everybody not just like, holy moly, this is the coolest thing ever? And also probably time to get inside, you know, because usually if you can see a shelf cloud, there's a pretty good chance you could get hit by lightning. There was certainly a lot of lightning in that storm. But what a cool looking cloud, right? A lot of people get these mixed up with a wall cloud. So shelf cloud and wall cloud, completely different things. This is the shelf cloud. It's like a longer cloud. It's kind of like a big long roll, and then the whole thing moves forward. It's like linear kind of, right? And then a wall cloud would look more like this. Like, I don't think this is actually a wall cloud, but like this would be the shape generally of a wall cloud. Or is that a wall cloud? I don't think it is. I think that's just some scud down there. But it just happens to give you a good idea of what a wall cloud would look like. And the wall cloud is usually like if there's going to be a tornado, the wall cloud comes out of a tornado. Now, once in a while with a shelf cloud like this, you can get a little gustnado that forms along the leading edge. But it's usually not as strong as an actual tornado that comes from the middle of the supercell, from the wall cloud itself. And you get that big tornado. Okay, so that's one shot right there. I got some more for you. Hang tight. All right, what is this, Chris? Merle's? Oh, yeah, Merle.
13: This Merle. Is south of Myrtle Beach.
12: What an interesting name for a place. How have I never heard of this place? Merle's Intel?
13: It's Inlet.
12: Oh, Inlet. Okay. I was like, this is a cool name for a town here. But you get the idea. Very different looking shelf cloud here. See how this one's more raggedy? A little more raggedy looking. These are called, why am I blanking? Scud clouds. Scud clouds. A lot of people will mistake these for like a tornadic type of cloud or something like that. Let's see what we got here. We got another one from Merle's Inlet here. Nice little time lapse. And this one is kind of a fast time lapse. You can see the rain move through here. Let's see what goes on at the end of this one. Oh, yeah, there's that. See, it's like a little bit of a shelf cloud on the front of it. There's your shelf cloud right there. See, there's your shelf cloud. And the rain's always coming out behind the shelf cloud. Oh, by the way, I've been sitting here just talking about these clouds for so long. I should probably tell you like exactly how they're formed. So it's a super simple process, and we talk about this pretty often on the show because it's a really frequent thing in weather. This forms shelf clouds. It can form gust fronts, outflow boundaries, downbursts, whatever it is. The idea is when you have rain that's falling out of a storm, it's cold. Cold air comes from the top of the storm, hits the ground, shoots out ahead of the storm, and then all this warm, moist air that's on the ground starts to ride on top of that cold air, and there's a lot of moisture involved, so you get condensation. It's basically that there's this gust of wind that's coming out ahead of the storm with cold air, and all the warm air rides on top of it, and you end up with that cloud. Let me see what else I have here. I got some more South Carolina clouds. All right, another one from Merle's here. Let's check it out. Merle's Inlet. There you go. Nice little time lapse there. Yeah, that was the good one. That was a good one. I really like that one with the scud clouds on it. All right, cool stuff. There was the old shelf cloud. Let us go to Brooklyn, New York. This was on Saturday. Who could have taken this video?
13: I think this was Zach.
12: Oh, Zach. Okay. Yeah. I was being facetious there because I just assumed it was you because it was in Brooklyn.
13: Nope. He lives pretty close to me.
12: Yeah, good stuff. We got a couple Brooklyn. Do you guys have like a name, Brooklyners or Brooklynites or
13: Brooklyn Bros?
12: No, I'm new to New York. You guys gotta tell me how it is. You know what I do like about Brooklyn? There's a lot of green there. I know there's green in Central Park, which is actually a really impressively nice park. But the rest of Manhattan, I haven't seen as much green. All right, I'm looking for my graphics here. Hang tight.
13: We had this whole conversation about are there trees in New York?
12: Yeah.
13: Remember?
12: Well, how'd it go? Obviously not.
13: I made fun of you because you were like, are there trees anywhere in New York?
12: I feel like there's more trees in Brooklyn than Manhattan, right? If you're not counting Central Park.
13: Yes.
12: Okay. Okay. What about like Queens?
14: That's a good question. I don't know.
13: Yeah, I have no idea.
12: All right. We'll go through the We'll go through the geography of the five boroughs at some point. I've got to visit them all and learn. But I did dig Brooklyn. Cool vibe. We go to concerts there sometimes. Level one risk for some severe storms tomorrow up in the interior northeast. We could see some damaging wind gusts. That's really like basically the only threat. I don't think these are going to be tall enough storms to be producing big hail. I also don't think that there's going to be all that much spin in the air. Could we see an isolated tornado or two? It's definitely not out of the realm of possibility. And yes, I know that isolated tornado is a really weird thing to say because by definition, a tornado, no matter what, is isolated. But I think people understand the vibe that I'm trying to create there. This is what the future radar looks like on that. You were looking at it on the NAM model during the last block, but now we're going to check it out on the Fox weather model. Which is similar resolution, and yeah, all models are a little different. This one is honestly kind of showing the same thing as the NAM was showing. So it's this area up here where we could see some severe weather. And I'll throw on the risk area here. You can see that with the light orange outline. Yeah, kind of linear storms, maybe a couple of cellular ones, but you guys know the drill here. There's so many trees up in this part of the country, this interior northeast, Appalachians area. Every time we get some feisty storms that come through. This whole area just lights up with LSRs, the local storm reports. And you just see like big wind gusts everywhere, trees down, all this kind of stuff. So these can be sneaky little events, these interior northeast wind threats. It doesn't look like we have quite as much juice in the atmosphere along the I-95 corridor coming up for the storms as they roll in on New York and Philadelphia. But that's tomorrow night. I actually think the majority of tomorrow, like this is why it's important to like have a trusted source of information, because I bet you almost anywhere you look at a weather forecast, I mean, probably even including the weather service, if you live in New York, it's going to say like showers. The forecast for Wednesday is going to be showers, you know, whatever. It's going to say rain in the forecast, basically. But the point is, like, the vast majority of the day tomorrow in New York City, I believe, is going to be dry. I don't think this is going to be very much. I'll be here tomorrow to eat my words. I'm not just throwing this out on, like, a Thursday so I don't have to be here tomorrow. But I think there's sometimes, like, something gets lost in the communication. Because a lot of the times, I always just take the vibe off my wife. She'll be telling me, like, I heard that this is going to happen. And I'm like, no, that's not even close to what's going to happen. She's like, well, everything I'm looking at says that. Point is, the rain will not arrive to the I-95 corridor until later in the day. So a good chunk of tomorrow is going to be fine. You'll probably be okay sending the kids without an umbrella or a rain jacket to school tomorrow. Everything comes in during the evening along the coast. And then here's how that pans out. So most of the rain is actually done in like New York City and Philly by mid to late morning. And then you notice how the storm system kind of wraps up here. So you get like this area of low pressure that comes in, and it's going to make for more of a southeast to northwest movement of these storms. So it's not just going to be like a line moving through anymore. The rain's going to train a little bit up in New England. So we get done with most of the rain, especially Philadelphia, probably New York by midday tomorrow, and then like Boston, Providence, Hartford, etc. We're dealing with some more rain up in New England basically through the entire day on Thursday. Now, it's not all bad. It's not only the South that's dealing with drought. Nowhere near as severe up in the Northeast, but there is some drought that's happening up there. So keep that in mind. Okay, this next story was Chris Scragg's idea. And he wanted, what's wrong with that? You're from the Southwest.
13: This is funny.
12: Yeah, you wanted to highlight this idea that it gets warmer down in the valleys. And I think that's a really great idea, and I'm happy to highlight it. I just wanted to give you some credit for the idea. So when we look at a high-resolution forecast model, it can really pick up on stuff like this. And I'll explain why it happens in just a minute. But like these are the temperatures that we're forecasting overnight tonight and then into tomorrow. And the real thing that I want to point out here is, you know, you look at like Death Valley up here. You look at the Grand Canyon. And those are areas where you have like big valleys. They're like bowls. They're like big valleys that are carved out. And there's a reason why they get so much warmer. It's actually a couple of different reasons. First off, in a lot of cases, it's actually down below sea level. And usually the lower in the atmosphere you get, the higher the pressure. Higher the pressure, the more compression. Compressed air tends to warm. And, you know, also just high pressure in general is going to make things warm. You get more dense air that's down there, so that means more particles. It's more rich with particles that can absorb the sunlight. And you just have a bunch of different things that are going on at the same time. But I think it's really cool how the forecast models pick up on this. Like you look at the Grand Canyon, for instance, and if you have a high enough resolution of a forecast model, it will actually pick up on the fact that it's going to be much hotter in the Grand Canyon than it will be outside of it. And you can actually pick this up on infrared satellite imagery, especially during the overnight hours. Now, keep in mind with the enhanced satellite here, the infrared satellite, what you're looking at is as the colors get deeper, it's seeing colder and colder things. So like this white color would be colder than the gray color. You're seeing the higher cloud tops up here with some of the greens and blues. But check out what's going on down in the valleys. It's actually warmer down in the valleys. The white colors mean cooler, and the satellite can actually pick up on that too.
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4: Hey, it's Fox Weather at Night. We've got a full platter for you, including some really great panelists coming up a little bit later on in the show. We're going to talk about the storm we had in Tampa. Sounds on the north side of Tampa up there. This was a little bit earlier on Tuesday, and it's possible that that could have been a tornado. That's some video from a friend of Fox Weather's, Mike. That's his name. He doesn't have a last name. It's just Mike Weather Page. I'm just kidding. Mike Boylan is his name. He's a really good guy. He's on with Bob Van Dillon a lot on America's Weather Center from 12 to 3 p.m. And he sent us that video. So we're going to bring in some panelists. We're bringing in Nick Krasnovalgi. Really knows his tornadoes. He's a meteorology student. And we're going to talk to Brian Lamar, who is a former National Weather Service employee over there at the National Weather Service in Tampa. We also had some amazing shelf clouds at points over the last few days, especially yesterday. And I'm going to break those down in mega detail. Show you exactly what you're looking at. It was from, you know, coastal parts of Florida all the way up into parts of South Carolina. We talked about some of those downbursts that we had yesterday. Crazy video floating around. Let's start with the severe weather threat that we have coming up starting this weekend. And, you know, this is, I think, going to really open the door for some more typical heart of severe weather, May severe weather, like early June severe weather type of setups. It's been relatively quiet. I know we've had some bouts of severe weather at points over the last couple of days, but a lot of it's been pretty far to the south. Yes, there was one day where we had some in Oklahoma, but a lot of it's been down in like Texas, parts of Alabama, Mississippi, Louisiana, because we haven't had enough moisture far enough to the north. And so what's going to change overall in the pattern, it's very simple. What we've had in the upper levels of the atmosphere, what we have right now is like a big trough up in the east. And then there's a lot of ridging in the west. So the trough is energy. Anytime you see a U in the atmosphere, in the upper levels of the atmosphere, that is a piece of energy. It's going to make the air lift out ahead of it. It's going to make the air rise. Rising air creates storms. Anytime you have a ridge, you've got clockwise moving air. It also makes the air sink. It tends to be quieter, etc. So if you have ridges out in the west, you're not putting much energy out into the middle part of the country. If you have the ridge in the east, like this map is showing, like what's coming up for the weekend, that brings in a lot of moisture and warmth from the Gulf, puts it out into this middle part of the country here, the plains, Midwest, you know.

0: brings in all this moisture from the Gulf. And then you bring in low pressure from the west. We know low pressure makes air rise, so rising air is going to be running into this stuff. It's severe weather. Bada bing, bada boom. Certainly not rocket science. Okay, Saturday, this is the area that we're looking at. Kansas, parts of Nebraska, and down into Oklahoma, especially the western part of the state. Again, it's a little bit too early right now to forecast like exactly where certain types of storms are going to be. Like, is this going to be a big tornado day? Is it going to be more of straight line wind? Is it going to be more hail? Too early to know any of that stuff. It's a level 2 risk right now. Could that number go up as we get closer to it? Certainly. That happens very often. This is just an early look, an early heads up. Just because the Storm Prediction Center is outlining these days so far in advance doesn't necessarily mean that it's going to be a big outbreak. Now, does that potential exist? Yes. We just don't know if it's going to happen yet. I think a lot of people get tripped up when they see, oh my gosh, it's like 6 days out and the Storm Prediction Center is already highlighting this area. That must mean that it's going to be a really big deal. What it means is that they have high confidence that there are going to be the ingredients for some severe weather. Not necessarily that they have high confidence that there's going to be, you know, high-end severe weather or a super high amount of coverage of it. So hopefully that makes some sense. And this is what I was talking about with the upper levels of the atmosphere here. Again, remember, trough in the east, ridge in the west. That's what's going on right now. That's bad. You need it opposite. Well, it's good if you don't want severe weather, obviously. That's what we're rooting for. But I know we have a lot of like storm chasers that watch this show and weather geeks in general. This is the more of the type of setup for severe weather. You can see this as we get into like the 16th, 17th, ridging in the east, trough in the west. That makes severe weather happen in the middle part of the country. And that's because it puts a lot of moisture up there. Again, look, it's not like you're not seeing any moisture here in the plains in the Midwest through like the 14th and 15th, but you get after that and look how much more rich it becomes. It's just deeper moisture farther up toward the north. Like you can even see this into the 17th, which is, why did I not put the day on there? Sorry, guys. That would be Sunday. Where I think we could have some pretty nasty action a little farther toward the north. That's what Drew Shearer was saying yesterday, friend of the show that we had on. He's a very good forecaster, and I think he was saying Sunday he feels a little better about than Saturday. So, by the way, this is the general area where we more typically see action in May. I think we're going to get back to more of this through the second half of May. I know it's been, you know, not really looking like this for a lot of May so far. We've had a lot of the action farther down toward the south. But we've had a few storms in parts of Oklahoma and Texas. It's just been a weird year, man. It's been a weird year. Like March and April, we usually see a lot of action down in like Alabama, Mississippi, Tennessee. Barely saw any of that. It was all farther up toward the north, which is where you more typically see it later on the season. Anyway, I'm going on a tangent. Let's move on. Talk about the dust. Or the dirt, I guess. Dust, dirt, whatever you want to call it. There's been a lot of that stuff flying around up in parts of Minnesota and Iowa. And again, I didn't even really know this was going on. Then all of a sudden you start to see some social media posts about it. And turns out there actually was a bunch of dirt flying around up in this part of the country. So obviously you have a lot of farmland up here. Minnesota, parts of Iowa. Really, that whole area, including, you know, Wisconsin, Illinois, it's really known as farm country. And it's been dry. The ground is pretty dry. The dew points are really low, and we've got some really gusty wind. Now, we've got the high-resolution satellite that's over this, the deeper whites. These are clouds that you can see here, and they're actually dumping some rain. And if you look very closely, you can see that there's some other stuff floating around in the sky. And these are not clouds. This is actually the dirt and the dust, some of it that's getting kicked up by the wind. And how do the cameras look now? Probably no good anymore. Sun's down. Yeah. Oh, you can see. I mean, I don't know, man. I think that might be a little bit of the dust there still.
1: Yeah, a little bit on the horizon there.
0: Okay.
1: At least that's what I see.
0: Yeah, it's tough. Yeah, I think you're right. I mean, certainly on the horizon, it's a little bit tough to tell if...
1: In the city, I think that's just the lens being
0: Okay.
1: Blurry.
0: You're better with the camera stuff. I'll trust you on that one. But as far as the satellite goes, again, you got to look kind of closely to see it on this. I was messing around with the color tables on this visible satellite imagery today, and I just found one in there. Again, like, this is not usually what we show. But when I changed the color of all this to green, for some reason, the dust and the dirt, like, really sticks out to the naked eye. So, look, this just kind of helps you see it a little bit.

0: see all that stuff moving from northwest to southeast? That's all the dust and debris. And again, this is the exact same data we were just looking at. I just turned to green. You can also see it on the infrared satellite imagery, which is kind of cool. Yeah, look at that. Actually, it looks the best on there, I would argue. Usually visible is the best for dust and dirt. But you can really tell the difference there between the clouds, the thunderstorms, etc., and some of the dust. And this is also not the color table that we usually use, but in order to see this, sometimes you have to use a different color setup in order to be able to actually see it. Now, the other interesting thing about this, and I saw some meteorologists tweeting about it, some of this dust and dirt sometimes will actually make it into some rain showers if there's rain around the region. So, you know, some of these showers here might have a little bit of what we call dirty rain. Like sometimes it can just be raining. You may not see any dust around, but like the dust has gotten into the updrafts of these storms. And then maybe say you're in like eastern Iowa or northern Illinois and the rain's falling and you notice like there's like a little bit of a brownish tinge to the rain. That can actually be like those little dirt particles that legitimately got into the rain and fell out of the sky. So it's like not as bad as acid rain, but still probably not the best thing to experience. I don't know. I think it would be cool to experience. Okay, let me talk about how hot it's been in the West, guys. Holy moly, has it been hot. Had some record highs once again throughout the day on Tuesday. It's been 2 days in a row that this was really the peak of the heat, though. I will say that. That was the peak of the heat today. It's going to back off a little bit into tomorrow. These, again, go through Tuesday, so just for a little bit longer. The heat advisory in the Central Valley there in California, and then we have the extreme heat warning that was in Phoenix. With that urban heat island, you can get a little bit warmer than normally you would. Again, I just like showing this map. Every time I have a chance to show it, we're going to show it. It's the 3D map, 500 millibar geopotential height is what it's technically called. So pressure at the surface is close to 1,000 millibars. Pressure at 500 millibars, well, the pressure is 500 millibars, but what you're seeing there is like, if it's warmer, there's a bigger area between the surface and that certain pressure. And when it's cold, it's a little bit more compressed. So what you're seeing up here, up in parts of Canada, Greenland, etc., you know, it's not as protruding. I don't know. What would the word be for it? It's like a big heat dome. It's not as much of a dome. This is what we talk about when we talk about a heat dome. It's literally a dome. That's what it is. And the more room you get around there, it can really allow that air to expand. And that can allow things to warm up quite a bit. But you notice it doesn't last all that long. It's going to flatten out. It's going to flatten out a little bit over the next few days. We're actually going to get maybe cooler than average weather up in the Pacific Northwest, as the pattern really starts to change. Boy, and I have to tell you again, just even looking at this, Sunday, May 17th, this is just such a severe weather pattern this time of year. Ridge in the east, trough in the west, a lot of energy getting kicked up into that middle part of the country. We will have a lot more on the severe weather coming up. In fact, during the next block, we're going to talk about not only the fire that's been going on west of Miami, but the possible tornado.
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3: To 500 degrees. 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
7: It is Fox weather at night. We had some pretty nasty storms down in Florida a little bit earlier on. Storms have generally gotten a little bit less strong as the day has progressed, but we got some hail, had some big wind. I saw some video of some pretty impressive downbursts, 60-plus mile-per-hour wind for sure, floating around on social media. And there was even a possible tornado. This storm, I was watching it on my way into work, sitting on the train, New Jersey Transit today, and it had a heck of a couplet on it. And, immediately there was not a tornado report out of it. It was kind of a delayed LSR that came in a little bit late. Let's bring in the panel. I want to talk about this a little bit. First timer on the show, super excited to have Brian Lamar, chief meteorologist with Inspire Weather, kind of doing your own thing now. Used to work with the National Weather Service over in Tampa Bay. And then Nick Krasnovalgi, you've been on the show before. And we usually talk severe weather with you, tornadoes, et cetera. So let me start with you here, Nick, because I know that you're really into the after the tornado happens thing. You know, I always watch your social media feed and you're pulling up old satellite data from like decades ago, finding new damage indicators and all this kind of stuff. I imagine it's not terribly often, or correct me if I'm wrong, do you get out to actually see these storms very often? Tell me about your chase today, seeing this possible tornado.
8: Yeah, so I woke up this morning and I saw the isolated supercell on radar. It was very slow moving. Not very often do we have those in the western part of Florida. Yeah. Usually it's just pulse storms. But as it slowly moved ashore, I hopped in my car and headed to Hudson Beach. And then that's when the storm made landfall finally. And then as I got to the waterfront, I could see visible rotation above me. And as it moved to my east, I couldn't see a ground circulation for sure, but I could see a bowl funnel cloud of sorts spinning up.
7: Well, you're no stranger to seeing rotation above your head. We got the video right from back in 2022, if I'm not mistaken, or was that?
8: Yes.
7: Yeah, 2022. One of the coolest tornado videos I've ever seen, and that one you said was actually a tornado, even though the camera stays up. You said there was some debris that was flying around down on the ground. I just wanted an excuse to show this video because it's really awesome. So, Brian, you know, you've worked in the Tampa Bay area for a long time. Sometimes we just like get these setups, I feel like, where every storm that's coming in off of the coast, they have like these super impressive rotational couplets on the radar. And you're just like, oh, gosh, that's probably actually a water spout that's ongoing. And when it comes ashore, it could do something bad. Like, what was the setup that led to this?
9: I think a lot of times when we look at these storms coming into the Florida coastline, we can think back to prior years, right, when we had a lot of tornado outbreaks across the state of Florida. And sometimes these water spouts that move inland will weaken, and right when they hit land, due to the friction of the land, they'll weaken and they'll kind of fade away and really not produce too much damage. But when you have a true supercell thunderstorm, you know, what we call a mesocyclone, where the rotation is high in the thunderstorm and then the rotation along the surface starts getting lofted into the thunderstorm, those are the ones that are going to last a long time. And that's what we saw today. That thunderstorm that Nick was talking about and that many of us were tracking, including the National Weather Service, many folks on TV and meteorologists all around the country, were looking at Florida today. That storm was over the eastern Gulf of Mexico. We were watching around noon. But during that 2 o'clock time frame and even into 2:45, right before 3, as that storm was making landfall, if you will, that's where Nick went out and right over Hudson. You can see that circulation make that landfall. And there was some damage to some mobile homes in the community. And talking with my former colleagues and friends at the National Weather Service in Tampa, they're going to be going out there tomorrow morning and really looking at the data, because that's what the National Weather Service does. They look at the data to make sure, was it a tornado? Was it a microburst? Was it straight line winds? I think a lot of us looking at the radar are pretty confident that this is probably a lower end EF zero tornado. Mm-hmm. But again, until the Weather Service goes out there and actually looks at the damage and compares that to what's called damage indicators and also degrees of damage. Nick is really well aware of this as well, but that's part of the enhanced Fujita scale. When they start looking at those clues, then they can determine, is this a tornado and how intense was it?
10: Yeah, I mean, that was a very interesting storm to watch as it was coming in off of the coast. And it's kind of a cool time that we live in now, obviously, with like social media. You know, a lot of the time I've even seen a couple of very rare occasions where the Weather Service will like look at a video of some kind of brief little tornado and actually just like rate it based on the video, assuming that the video is legit. But there was a video here, Chris. There was a video from a friend of Fox Weather, Mike from Mike's Weather page. And he shared this with us. And boy, that sure does look like a cone-ish type of look. I mean, the problem is there are trees in the foreground, so you can't tell if there's any debris getting picked up on the ground. But Chris and I looked at this, and we kind of thought that there was a bit of a wind shift. You've seen a little debris here and there. I don't know, Nick, you went out and saw some of the damage. Like, what do you think, based on what you've seen at least? Obviously, the Weather Service hasn't been out there yet, but you've been to some of these damage surveys, right?
8: So, as Brian mentioned earlier, the tornado that I potentially saw was likely a weak EF0. The one that Mike saw here, I believe, was east between Hudson and Shady Hills area. I also went out to look at the damage there, and I couldn't really find much. I thought I saw some sheet metal thrown about, and that was about it. So that could have been a possible tornado as well, based on Mike's video and radar data.
10: Okay, speaking of radar, let's talk about the radar gaps in Florida. Okay, so I made this little map here, and by the way, I wasn't even going to cover this tonight, and then we heard from our booker, Alyssa. She was like, hey, Brian wants to talk about radar gaps. I'm like, say no more. I'll talk about radar gaps all night, because radar gaps drive me nuts. Now, I will say this. Okay, these are the spots where we have the National Weather Service big radar sites that are in Florida. Now, here's how radar works for everybody that's not aware. All these radars will send out beams in like 360 degrees, right? And the farther away you get from the radar site, the higher and higher up you're seeing up in the air. So ideally, you know, in order to see what's going on in a storm, you want to have the storm like right next to one of the radar sites. And so if you were to have more radar sites around, you'd be able to see lower in a lot of these storms. Now, I'm going to say this, Brian. I think this part of the country, honestly, I think there are bigger radar holes to be worried about. I do think we should have much more radar coverage in general across the country. But gosh, you got one down here in like southeast Alabama. There's one in south. This is one of the highest radar coverage areas in the country. But yeah, there are some pretty decent holes here with a few of the airport radars, which are a little bit less reliable in there. What was your experience working in the Weather Service there, you know, trying to put out warnings?
9: The Weather Service, as you know, I mean, has a tremendous network of radars across the country. It pretty much covers every square inch of soil across the United States. The difference is that as you live or work farther away from a National Weather Service radar, that radar is not going to be able to see closer to the ground. So there's some locations in Florida, say Southwest Florida, say Fort Myers and Naples, and you move over to Southeast Florida, like West Palm Beach, and then also North Central Florida. You know, as you mentioned, we have Tallahassee, Jacksonville, but below Tallahassee and Jacksonville, there's Tampa and Melbourne. So there's an area, say anywhere from like, you know, the Villages or Citrus County on over to Daytona Beach. that area, again, we're looking at about anywhere from 8 to 10,000 feet up in the atmosphere. Mm. So with the National Weather Service radar, it does a tremendous job at identifying where the severe weather may be, where it's raining, where there may be snow or hail. But it is missing some of the lower elevations, say anywhere below 6,000 feet, 4,000 feet. And that is critical when you start looking at where some of the tornadoes are first forming. And that usually can be in that lower portion of the atmosphere. But if you live within 50 to 100 miles of a National Weather Service radar, you're seeing excellent data. But again, you start getting out to that 80, 100 mile range or even farther, then you're missing the lower level resolution. And that's where private weather companies are really starting to focus on technology and innovation. And I've seen some data from a company known as ClimateVision that is actually putting radars all across the country. I believe they're in 15 states right now. They're looking at Florida. They're going to be expanding some of these X-band radars in the state of Florida. Yeah. And they've already done so at many other states across the country.
10: A few of these spots that I'm looking at out here are like big problem areas, like Red River. I mean, you got southern Missouri here, parts of Arkansas, northern Missouri. Those are the ones that I think like bother me the most when I'm, you know, obviously, I guess it's just like a more severe weather prone area. I just remember being so excited back in, what was it, like 2012, learning all the new stuff about the dual pole. Oh my gosh, we're going to be able to see tornado debris signatures. This is so cool. And then after having done this job for so much longer after that, I just wish we would have added more radar sites. I mean, what do you think about that, Nick? I know that you use a lot of radar data to look back at storms and kind of determine damage paths, et cetera. But would you have rather seen more radar sites before dual pole?
8: Yeah, for sure. And like Brian mentioned, yeah, ClimateVision is also filling in those radar holes, like you said, along the Red River, Southwest Alabama, et cetera. But yeah, as those get filled in, I believe some National Weather Service offices do have access to them, so they can use them for warnings and whatnot.
10: Yeah, that's pretty. That's nice that they're making them available too. And some of them, you know, you're always kind of like messaging them behind the scenes. You're like, hey, man, can I get some of that in my radar program if you don't mind? So much cool stuff going on with radar. We got a lot of drought going on in Florida. Let's move to that. We had the big fire that was just west of Miami. Now, I don't know what part of. Are you still in the Tampa area, Brian?
9: I am.
10: Okay, so you're still out in that area, so you haven't had like actual eyes on this fire. But I just found it really fascinating looking at some of the videos, and you were tweeting about this too, like the pyrocumulus clouds associated with them. You know, basically, we're a little short on time here. We'll come back after the break, but I'll give you about 30 seconds. Let's go, what is a pyrocumulus cloud, and how does it form?
9: Now, typically, the pyrocumulus cloud is relatively rare, but it will form when you start looking at wildfires and also during volcano eruptions. Anywhere where there's going to be an extremely intense heat source, such as this example down in South Florida with the wildfire, it almost creates its own microclimate in that area due to the very hot fire. It creates that own climate, and that air rises extremely rapidly and creates that cloud once that hot air rises into a cooler atmosphere, and you get this really phenomenal looking pyrocumulus. Oh, and pyrocumulus really means fire cloud. And that's what we're seeing with the wildfire over South Florida.
10: Yeah, really cool to see on visible satellite too. And, you know, I always tell people it's like sometimes it can be good because it can drop some rain and help with the fire. But usually if you've got a pyrocumulus that's big enough to be dropping rain, it's probably going to be creating some lightning too. And that can start more fires depending on how dry the situation is. Okay. Let's keep you guys cool to stick around for another block, both of you. Can we do this? All right, great. I'm enjoying this. We're going to grab a quick break. Coming up after the break, we will talk. Oh, a lot of forecast models we just learned today. Some very beloved forecast models are going bye-bye. And we're going to replace them with some new ones. So we'll talk about that.
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9: All right, we're back here on Fox Weather at Night, continuing the conversation about how dry it's been down in Florida and just the South and the Southeast in general. And of course, you know, a lot of people have been talking about El Nino. You've seen all the headlines, I'm sure. Man, it's a clickable story. People just love them some El Nino and La Nina and pattern changes and all that kind of stuff. And, you know, I think a lot of the times, like, the wrong idea gets out there. I think a lot of the times El Nino gets sold as, like, this really bad thing. Oh, no, we're going to have the worst El Nino in many years. This is, you know, it just comes across as it's like this negative thing. And sure, in some ways, for some people, it will be negative. But also, in a lot of ways, for a lot of people, it has the potential to be positive. Like down here in the Southeast, where it very often, you know, summer through fall leads to higher than average precipitation. Let's bring the panel back in. Brian Lamar, chief meteorologist with Inspire Weather, and Nick Krasnovalgi. I'm getting good at saying that now. Meteorology student over at Embry-Riddle Aeronautical University, class of 29. We got like the whole gamut here. We got everybody on the show. All right, let's start with Brian. How strong is the correlation between El Nino and higher precip in the Southeast? You think it's going to be like something that really could help us, or is it not that reliable?
10: No, it really could. I think that's a really good point. And so that signal, when we start getting into an El Nino year, especially when we look at moderate to strong El Nino, and I know a lot of people are talking about El Nino more so than I've ever seen in my entire career with the National Weather Service. But in terms of the El Nino that we're looking at developing this summer and also this fall, it does look to be a strong El Nino. A lot of people are focusing on the outlier, you know, of some of the computer model forecasts, which are an extremely strong El Nino. You know, there's a lot of other qualifiers that people are putting to that. But what it does is it increases the jet stream across the Gulf of Mexico and across the Caribbean and the Western Atlantic. And that can be good for the Southeast, like you were saying earlier, because it can bring much needed rainfall over very drought stricken areas. And that occurs as, you know, that warm water over the Central and Eastern Pacific intensifies the jet stream. It keeps it more south versus a La Nina, which typically moves the jet stream up farther north over Alaska, then it dives down over the lower 48. But again, what we're looking for as the El Nino starts developing in mid to late summer, it looks like it'll probably peak in the wintertime, say late fall, early winter this year. And in Florida and the Southeast, that usually means a more active, severe thunderstorm and tornado season. Right. You know, we can go back to the really strong El Nino of 97 and 98, where we had a tornado outbreak across Florida, the greatest killer tornado outbreak in Kissimmee. Tornado outbreak in 1998 was during a very strong El Nino year. So again, this winter, we can start seeing much more rainfall. Because like you said earlier, and on the maps you were showing for the drought in Florida and the Southeast, we ended the wet season last year in September on a very dry note. So typically September in Florida is usually a wetter month. We usually see tropical storms or hurricanes. We did not see that last year. There were no landfalling hurricanes or tropical storms in Florida at all last year. And that really put us at a deficit before we went into the dry season.
9: So, I mean, to me, it looks like, you know, obviously we've looked at some of the analogs, you know, you go back and look at them, and not every single time that there's been an El Nino or a strong El Nino has there been above average precip in the Southeast, but it does seem to be more often than not. So it's like, you know, it's not a perfect correlation, but I guess it tends to help you out. And certainly by the time you get to like fall into winter, I suppose, and that's also going to help out with probably some of the the snow that we certainly need up in the Sierra. Hey, Nick, I know you live out in Florida. Can you just tell us what it's like down there when you've got all that drought going on? Like, what are the things that are visibly different? Like, what do you notice when you're just, like, out and about?
7: Yeah, so, for example, my lawn is completely destroyed. There's no grass or anything. It's just kind of dirt and sand at the moment. And that's kind of just all around, too. It's just really dry. There hasn't been that many storms lately. You know, today was, of course, storm day, but... Yeah.
9: Last couple of days, we've had at least some on and off storms that have been around. But you know, I remember we were talking to Noah Berggren from Fox 35 in Orlando a couple of days ago, and he was going through some of the numbers of like how much rain you would need in a certain amount of time to break the drought. And the numbers are pretty astronomical. I mean, this is such a bad drought. It's not like any couple of solid rounds of rain in a row are going to end it. I mean, every little bit helps. But then the problem also is when the ground is so dry, it's like you get that rain that falls initially and ground's kind of like concrete and it just runs off and you end up with flooding in the first place. All right, let's talk about this change in models. Man, this came out abruptly. There was no like no preview over the last couple of days about this. Did you hear about anything, Chris?
11: I mean, it's slated for later, like next month, right?
9: Yeah, I'm not saying it's happening initially, but the announcement just kind of came out of nowhere. Usually there's some rumblings about it. And they think about doing it or whatever. Maybe they've learned that people talk too much when they do that. We're just going to make the decision and put it out. Okay, so at the end of the day, now I got to look at my notes here because it is a lot of different models that are involved here. Okay, the models that are going away, the NAM, the NAM. Oh, I love the NAM. I'm going to miss the NAM. The NAM 3 kilometer is my jam. The NAM is my jam. Let's go protest outside of the National Weather Service. The NAM is my jam. We'll get those signs up. The HREF. And the SREF and the high-res W, which I've never used before. And it's going to be replaced with these new models, the RRFS, which is the Rapid Refresh Forecast System. So basically, it's kind of like out with the old, in with the new. But a lot of people are going back and forth on this saying, hey, this old NAM model, it performs pretty well in certain situations, and we haven't tested the new one out enough, and the new one overdoes this stuff. And other people are saying it has been tested enough. It's like, where do you stand on this, Brian? What do you think about the change coming up here?
10: I think the changes are actually going to be pretty good. And I think we have to remember that numerical weather prediction or the computer models actually build on predecessors, right? So they're the successors to the prior models and the rapid refresh forecast system and also the rapid refresh ensemble system. So there's actually two weather prediction models that are going to be coming out and replacing some of the older models. They're actually been in the works for quite a while. You know, these models don't just form on, you know, in a day, but the previous models that you mentioned are going to be sunset, I think the end of August, and then we're going to start seeing the new models taking over. But those models have been working behind the scenes. The National Weather Service and the Environmental Modeling Center have been working on these models for quite a long time and doing comparisons and working out the biases. But I think it's really good what you said that, you know, you love the NAM, you know, the NAM is your jam, as you said. I can go back to when I was in college, like Nick is now, and we had what was called the NGM.
9: I love the NGM.
10: And I grew up in Connecticut, so the Northeast, there was another one, the LFM, the Limited Fine Mesh. And that was excellent for determining low-level temperatures when we had snowstorms. But again, like you said, out with the old, in with the new. And these new models are going to have much more potential for expanding, much more potential for higher resolution, and also more potential for integrating artificial intelligence and machine learning, which is going to be incredible. It is now. Yeah. It's going to get even better.
9: It's one of those things where, you know, it stinks. I remember back in the day, like the early days of Facebook, they kept changing the way that it looked on your homepage, and we would all get upset about it every time, and then you just fall into it, and it's like, okay, life goes on. Nick, you know, I know you're more into, like, the tornadoes and what happens after, but I'm sure you use the forecast models. Obviously, you're in a meteorology school. How are you feeling about these changes?
7: Like Brian said, he touched up on it pretty well. I honestly, the models mentioned, I don't use that much, but yeah, I think Brian covered that section pretty well.
9: Okay, sounds good. No, that's good. I like that. That's a very, very efficient response. Well done, sir. Well done. All right, where should we go now? Let's talk about the severe weather forecast coming up. Brian, it's been a weird beginning of this severe weather season. We're kind of smack dab in the middle of it right now. Let me find my long-range severe weather forecasting thing here. Okay, there we go. I talked a little bit about this in the A block of the show. We had a lot of action up in the upper Midwest. like early in the season. I mean, I just can't get the thought out of my head of that Union City, Michigan tornado where it's like ripping the ice off. That's just such a wild scene to me. I mean, that's one of the craziest tornado videos I've ever seen. That's in March. Then we had April, where we usually have a lot of action down in Dixie Alley, you know, April, like Alabama, Mississippi, et cetera. And that weather came in more like over the last couple of weeks. Again, every year is a little bit different, but I think we're going to see things start to crank here pretty soon again, right?
10: It is. And like you said and showed on some of the maps before this segment, you know, there's the next weather system is going to be, you know, developing another severe weather outbreak, look like Thursday, you know, throughout Thursday. But then there's a couple more, you know, it looks like late in the weekend, even later Sunday into Monday and then next week, mid next week, it looks like another system over the Central Plains on up into the Great Lakes area. And but like you said, this is May, right? And so we're in the month of May. This is traditionally one of the active months of the year. I used to work at the National Weather Service in Lubbock, Texas for a few years. And yesterday was the anniversary, the May 11, 1970 tornado, and a significant event. But May usually brings a lot of severe weather. But you mentioned also some of the atypical, you know, type of outbreaks. You mentioned Michigan. There was also Illinois. You know, we had record hail. We had killer tornadoes. And we're starting to see, you know, some effects of just, okay, what happens when we start warming the environment? And we're seeing warmer winters. We're seeing warmer springs. And we're seeing some of the consequences and the effects of that when we start looking at these really active severe weather outbreaks.
9: Yeah, this has been definitely a pretty memorable one. And, you know, it's crazy how much the recency bias plays into it, because it's like the severe weather quiets down for a couple of weeks and all. It's like so quickly you forget that March and April were really quite wild in parts of the country where it isn't normally like that. Nick, any thoughts on the upcoming severe weather? Any spots that you're highlighting that you think may be a little more active than others?
7: Yeah, it seems like maybe the end of May there might have been set up. I forgot exactly where. And June, there might be potential for severe weather as well. I'll actually be going out there in June to cover some of the weather, so that should be an interesting experience.
9: Yeah, any real quick thoughts on June? I was talking about June with Chris a little bit earlier. What were your thoughts on June again? You said it's going to be
12: active. Looks good.
9: What looks good about it? Tell us, Chris.
12: I mean, the subtropical jet is just... a lot of the ensembles are showing the subtropical jet continuing to feed in moisture and systems into the central U.S.
9: And that's like an El Nino thing. Super quick, Nick, about 30 seconds left. Talk about that subtropical jet with El Nino and what that's going to do for us.
7: Well, that should bring more active severe weather into the plains, potentially, as well as the southeastern United States, as we see with the active recent weather as well. So hopefully it should let up some of this drought in Florida too.
9: When that subtropical jet gets active again, and it probably will get more active as El Nino sets in even more, we tend to get more active weather down there. Good call. All right, guys, thanks a lot for the time tonight. I really, really appreciate it. You should go find these guys on social media. Brian Lamar, Nick Krasnovolgi, you guys are the best. We appreciate it. We'll have you back on soon. Fantastic discussion coming up after the break.
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22: I'm Fox Weather's Ian Oliver, and today we're talking about ridge riders. These are powerful complexes of storms that can strike the same places in the summertime day after day after day. Why is that? This all gets started with a strong area of high pressure. It's this big bubble or a dome of hot and stable air that parks itself across the south, and it can stay there for days or weeks. So what does that mean for you? It depends on where you're at. If you're stuck under the ridge, it's hot, it's nasty, it's muggy, and it keeps going day after day with little or no rain to provide relief. But if you head out to the outskirts or the periphery of this ridge of high pressure, that's where all the action is. Rounds of strong and severe storms repeatedly strike the same spots. That's what kicks up a flood threat. The rain, the thunderstorms, they ride right up and over that big area of high pressure. Meteorologists call that the ridge, and that's why the storms are called ridge riders. Fox Weather, weathering it together.
9: All right, we had a lot of shelf clouds along the East Coast yesterday, and so we've had some time to put together some time lapses from some of these cameras here, and I wanted to share some of these with you. Daytona Beach in Florida, look at that. That's a nice shelf cloud. All right, now, that's the time lapse right there. I've also got just some real-time video. Everybody just kind of hanging out down here. Now, here's my thing. I'm looking at all the people down here. How many people were looking up at the cloud there?
12: Like nobody.
9: Okay, hold on a second. I think this guy down here may have pointed up at the cloud. I think he was pointing it out to his friends. These are the things I'm interested in when I'm looking at these videos. I'm like, how is everybody not just like, holy moly, this is the coolest thing ever? And also probably time to get inside, you know, because usually if you can see a shelf cloud, there's a pretty good chance you could get hit by lightning. There was certainly a lot of lightning in that storm. But what a cool looking cloud, right? A lot of people get these mixed up with a wall cloud. So shelf cloud and wall cloud, completely different things. This is the shelf cloud. It's like a longer cloud. It's kind of like a big long roll, and then the whole thing moves forward. It's like linear kind of, right? And then a wall cloud would look more like this. Like, I don't think this is actually a wall cloud, but like this would be the shape generally of a wall cloud. Or is that a wall cloud? I don't think it is. I think that's just some scud down there, but it just happens to give you a good idea of what a wall cloud would look like. And the wall cloud is usually like if there's going to be a tornado, the wall cloud comes out of a tornado. Now, once in a while with a shelf cloud like this, you can get a little gustnado that forms along the leading edge, but it's usually not as strong as an actual tornado that comes from the middle of the supercell from the wall cloud itself, and you get that big tornado. Okay, so that's one shot right there. I got some more for you. Hang tight. All right, what is this, Chris? Merle's Oh, yeah, Myrtle.
12: This is south of Myrtle Beach.
9: What an interesting name for a place. How have I never heard of this place? Myrtle's Intel?
12: It's Inlet.
9: Oh, Inlet. Okay. I was like, this is a cool name for a town here. But you get the idea. Very different looking shelf cloud here. See how this one's more raggedy? A little more raggedy looking. These are called, why am I blanking? Scud clouds. Scud clouds. A lot of people will mistake these for like a tornadic type of cloud or something like that. Let's see what we got here. We got another one from Myrtle's Inlet here. Nice little time lapse. And this one is kind of a fast time lapse. You can see the rain move through here. Let's see what goes on at the end of this one. Oh, yeah, there's that. See, it's like a little bit of a shelf cloud on the front of it. There's your shelf cloud right there. See? There's your shelf cloud, and the rain's always coming out behind the shelf cloud. Oh, by the way, I've been sitting here just talking about these clouds for so long. I should probably tell you like exactly how they're formed. So it's a super simple process, and we talk about this pretty often on the show because it's a really frequent thing in weather. This forms shelf clouds. It can form gust fronts, outflow boundaries, downbursts, whatever it is. The idea is when you have rain that's falling out of a storm, it's cold. Cold air comes from the top of the storm, hits the ground, shoots out ahead of the storm, and then all this warm, moist air that's on the ground starts to ride on top of that cold air, and there's a lot of moisture involved, so you get condensation. It's basically that there's this gust of wind that's coming out ahead of the storm with cold air, and all the warm air rides on top of it, and you end up with that cloud. Let me see what else I have here. I got some more South Carolina clouds. All right, another one from Myrtle's here. Let's check it out. Myrtle's Inlet. There you go. Nice little time lapse there. Yeah, that was the good one. That was a good one. I really like that one with the scud clouds on it. All right, cool stuff. There was the old shelf cloud. Let us go to Brooklyn, New York. This was on Saturday. Who could have taken this video?
12: I think this was Zach.
9: Oh, Zach. Okay. Yeah, Zach. I was being facetious there because I just assumed it was you because it was in Brooklyn.
12: Nope. He lives pretty close to me.
9: Yeah, good stuff. We got a couple Brooklyn. Do you guys have like a name, Brooklyners or Brooklynites or
12: Brooklyn Bros?
9: No, I'm new to New York. You guys gonna tell me how?
12: No.
9: You know what I do like about Brooklyn? There's a lot of green there. I know there's green in Central Park, which is actually a really impressively nice park. But the rest of Manhattan, I haven't seen as much green. All right, I'm looking for my graphics here. Hang tight.
12: We had this whole conversation about are there trees in New York?
9: Yeah.
12: Remember?
9: Well, how'd it go? Obviously not.
12: I made fun of you because you were like, are there trees anywhere in New York?
9: I feel like there's more trees in Brooklyn than Manhattan, right? If you're not counting Central Park.
12: Yes.
9: Okay. Okay. What about like Queens?
0: That's a good question. I don't know.
12: Yeah, I have no idea.
9: All right. We'll go through the We'll go through the geography of the five boroughs at some point. I've got to visit them all and learn. But I did dig Brooklyn. Cool vibe. We go to concerts there sometimes. Level one risk for some severe storms tomorrow up in the interior northeast. We could see some damaging wind gusts. That's really like basically the only threat. I don't think these are going to be tall enough storms to be producing big hail. I also don't think that there's going to be all that much spin in the air. Could we see an isolated tornado or two? It's definitely not out of the realm of possibility. And yes, I know that isolated tornado is a really weird thing to say because by definition, a tornado, no matter what, is isolated. But I think people understand the vibe that I'm trying to create there. This is what the future radar looks like on that. You were looking at it on the NAM model during the last block, but now we're going to check it out on the Fox weather model. Which is similar resolution, and yeah, all models are a little different. This one is honestly kind of showing the same thing as the NAM was showing. So it's this area up here where we could see some severe weather. And I'll throw on the risk area here. You can see that with the light orange outline. Yeah, kind of linear storms, maybe a couple of cellular ones, but you guys know the drill here. There's so many trees up in this part of the country, this interior northeast, Appalachians area. Every time we get some feisty storms that come through, this whole area just lights up with LSRs, the local storm reports. You just see like big wind gusts everywhere, trees down, all this kind of stuff. So these can be sneaky little events, these interior northeast wind threats. It doesn't look like we have quite as much juice in the atmosphere along the I-95 corridor coming up for the storms as they roll in on New York and Philadelphia, but that's tomorrow night. I actually think the majority of tomorrow, like this is why it's important to like have a trusted source of information? Because I bet you almost anywhere you look at a weather forecast, I mean, probably even including the weather service, if you live in New York, it's going to say showers. The forecast for Wednesday is going to be showers, you know, whatever. It's going to say rain in the forecast, basically. But the point is, like, the vast majority of the day tomorrow in New York City, I believe, is going to be dry. I don't think this is going to be very much. If I'll be here tomorrow to eat my words. I'm not just throwing this out on, like, a Thursday so I don't have to be here tomorrow. But I think there's sometimes, like, something gets lost in the communication. Because a lot of the times, I always just take the vibe off my wife. She'll be telling me, like, I heard that this is going to happen. And I'm like, no, that's not even close to what's going to happen. She's like, well, everything I'm looking at says that. Point is, the rain will not arrive to the I-95 corridor until later in the day. So a good chunk of tomorrow is going to be fine. You'll probably be okay sending the kids without an umbrella or a rain jacket to school tomorrow. Everything comes in during the evening along the coast. And then here's how that pans out. So most of the rain is actually done in like New York City and Philly by mid to late morning. And then you notice how the storm system kind of wraps up here. So you get like this area of low pressure that comes in, and it's going to make for more of a southeast to northwest movement of these storms. So it's not just going to be like a line moving through anymore. The rain's going to train a little bit up in New England. So we get done with most of the rain, especially Philadelphia, probably New York by midday tomorrow, and then like Boston, Providence, Hartford, etc. We're dealing with some more rain up in New England basically through the entire day on Thursday. Now, it's not all bad. It's not only the South that's dealing with drought. Nowhere near as severe up in the Northeast, but there is some drought that's happening up there. So keep that in mind. Okay, this next story was Chris Scragg's idea. And he wanted, what's wrong with that? You're from the Southwest.
12: That's just funny.
9: Yeah, you wanted to highlight this idea that it gets warmer down in the valleys. And I think that's a really great idea, and I'm happy to highlight it. I just wanted to give you some credit for the idea. So when we look at a high-resolution forecast model, it can really pick up on stuff like this. And I'll explain why it happens in just a minute. But like these are the temperatures that we're forecasting overnight tonight and then into tomorrow. And the real thing that I want to point out here is, you know, you look at like Death Valley up here. You look at the Grand Canyon. And those are areas where you have like big valleys. They're like bowls. They're like big valleys that are carved out. And there's a reason why they get so much warmer. It's actually a couple of different reasons. First off, in a lot of cases, it's actually down below sea level. And usually the lower in the atmosphere you get, the higher the pressure. Higher the pressure, the more compression. Compressed air tends to warm. And, you know, also just high pressure in general is going to make things warm. You get more dense air that's down there. So that means more particles. It's more rich with particles that can absorb the sunlight. And you just have a bunch of different things that are going on at the same time. But I think it's really cool how the forecast models pick up on this. Like you look at the Grand Canyon, for instance, and if you have a high enough resolution of a forecast model, it will actually pick up on the fact that it's going to be much hotter in the Grand Canyon than it will be outside of it. And you can actually pick this up on infrared satellite imagery, especially during the overnight hours. Now, keep in mind with the enhanced satellite here, the infrared satellite, what you're looking at is as the colors get deeper, it's seeing colder and colder things. So like this white color would be colder than the gray color. You're seeing the higher cloud tops up here with some of the greens and blues. But check out what's going on down in the valleys. It's actually warmer down in the valleys. The white colors mean cooler, and the satellite can actually pick up on that too.
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4: Hey, it's Fox Weather at Night. We've got a full platter for you, including some really great panelists coming up a little bit later on in the show. We're going to talk about the storm we had in Tampa, kind of on the north side of Tampa up there. This was a little bit earlier on Tuesday, and it's possible that could have been a tornado. That's some video from a friend of Fox Weather's, Mike. That's his name. He doesn't have a last name. It's just Mike Weather Page. I'm just kidding. Mike Boylan is his name. He's a really good guy. He's on with Bob Van Dillen a lot on America's Weather Center from 12 to 3 p.m. And he sent us that video. So we're going to bring in some panelists. We're bringing in Nick Krasnovalgi, really knows his tornadoes. He's a meteorology student. And we're going to talk to Brian Lamar, who is a former National Weather Service employee over there at the National Weather Service in Tampa. We also had some amazing shelf clouds at points over the last few days, especially yesterday. And I'm going to break those down in mega detail. Show you exactly what you're looking at. It was from, coastal parts of Florida all the way up into parts of South Carolina. We talked about some of those downbursts that we had yesterday. Crazy videos floating around. Let's start with the severe weather threat that we have coming up starting this weekend. And, this is, I think, going to really open the door for some more typical heart of severe weather, May severe weather, like early June severe weather type of setups. It's been relatively quiet. I know we've had some bouts of severe weather at points over the last couple of days, but a lot of it's been pretty far to the south. Yes, there was one day where we had some in Oklahoma, but a lot of it's been down in like Texas, parts of Alabama, Mississippi, Louisiana, because we haven't had enough moisture far enough to the north. And so what's going to change overall in the pattern, it's very simple. What we've had in the upper levels of the atmosphere, what we have right now is like a big trough up in the east. And then there's a lot of ridging in the west. So the trough is energy. Anytime you see a U in the atmosphere, in the upper levels of the atmosphere, that is a piece of energy. It's going to make the air lift out ahead of it. It's going to make the air rise. Rising air creates storms. Anytime you have a ridge, you've got clockwise moving air. It also makes the air sink. It tends to be quieter, et cetera. So if you have ridges out in the west, you're not putting much energy out into the middle part of the country. If you have the ridge in the east, like this map is showing, like what's coming up for the weekend, that brings in a lot of moisture and warmth from the Gulf, puts it out into this middle part of the country here, the plains, Midwest, pick your poison. Sometimes the Mississippi Valley, Ohio Valley, upper Midwest even, parts of the northern plains, depending on the situation. And then you get these troughs that come in from the west that can bring the energy. So there it is. There's going to be a lot of energy in the air, the ability for the air to rise. And then so we got Friday, Saturday, and Sunday. Now, Saturday and Sunday, it's Storm Prediction Center has outlined a couple of areas. We drew in the Friday here. We do think there are going to be some severe storms on Friday from the Red River Valley up into parts of the Midwest. And really, again, it's just this ridge, this high pressure that sits over the east. Everything can be really simplified in weather often. I just feel like people complicate it too much. It's like high pressure sits over the east. Which way is it spinning? High pressure spins clockwise. Okay, let's put clockwise spin around this and see what happens. Well, look at that. Brings in all this moisture from the Gulf. And then you bring in low pressure from the west. We know low pressure makes air rise, so rising air is going to be

0: Could that number go up as we get closer to it? Certainly. That happens very often. This is just an early look, an early heads up. Just because the Storm Prediction Center is outlining these days so far in advance doesn't necessarily mean that it's going to be a big outbreak. Now, does that potential exist? Yes. We just don't know if it's going to happen yet. I think a lot of people get tripped up when they see, oh my gosh, it's like 6 days out, and the Storm Prediction Center is already highlighting this area. That must mean that it's going to be a really big deal. What it means is that they have high confidence that there are going to be the ingredients for some severe weather. Not necessarily that they have high confidence that there's going to be, you know, high-end severe weather or a super high amount of coverage of it. So hopefully that makes some sense. And this is what I was talking about with the upper levels of the atmosphere here. Again, remember, trough in the east, ridge in the west. That's what's going on right now. That's bad. You need it opposite. Well, it's good if you don't want severe weather, obviously. That's what we're rooting for. But I know we have a lot of like storm chasers that watch this show and weather geeks in general. This is the more of the type of setup for severe weather. You can see this as we get into like the 16th, 17th, ridging in the east, trough in the west. That makes severe weather happen in the middle part of the country. And that's because it puts a lot of moisture up there. Again, look, it's not like you're not seeing any moisture here in the plains in the Midwest through like the 14th and 15th, but you get after that and look how much more rich it becomes. It's just deeper moisture farther up toward the north. Like you can even see this into the 17th, which is, why did I not put the day on there? Sorry, guys. That would be Sunday, where I think we could have some pretty nasty action a little farther toward the north. That's what Drew Shearer was saying yesterday, friend of the show. That we had on. He's a very good forecaster, and I think he was saying Sunday he feels a little better about than Saturday. So, by the way, this is the general area where we more typically see action in May. I think we're going to get back to more of this through the second half of May. I know it's been, you know, not really looking like this for a lot of May so far. We've had a lot of the action farther down toward the south, but we've had a few storms in parts of Oklahoma and Texas. It's just been a weird year, man. It's been a weird year. Like March and April, we usually see a lot of action down in like Alabama, Mississippi, Tennessee. Barely saw any of that. It was all farther up toward the north, which is where you more typically see it later on the season. Anyway, I'm going on a tangent. Let's move on. Talk about the dust or the dirt, I guess. Dust, dirt, whatever you want to call it. There's been a lot of that stuff flying around up in parts of Minnesota and Iowa. And again, I didn't even really know this was going on. Then all of a sudden you start to see some social media posts about it. And it turns out there actually was a bunch of dirt flying around up in this part of the country. So obviously you have a lot of farmland up here, Minnesota, parts of Iowa, really that whole area, including, you know, Wisconsin, Illinois. It's really known as farm country. And it's been dry. The ground is pretty dry. The dew points are really low, and we've got some really gusty wind. Now, we've got the high-resolution satellite that's over this, the deeper whites. These are clouds that you can see here, and they're actually dumping some rain. And if you look very closely, you can see that there is some other stuff floating around in the sky. And these are not clouds. This is actually the dirt and the dust, some of it that's getting kicked up by the wind. And how do the cameras look now? Probably no good anymore. Sun's down. Yeah. Oh, you can see. I mean, I don't know, man. I think that might be a little bit of the dust there still.
1: Yeah, a little bit on the horizon there.
0: Okay.
1: At least that's what I see.
0: Yeah, it's tough. I think you're right. I mean, certainly on the horizon, it's a little bit tough to tell if.
1: In the city, I think that's just the lens being.
0: Yeah. Okay. You're better with the camera stuff. I'll trust you on that one. But as far as the satellite goes, again, you got to look kind of closely to see it on this. I was messing around with the color tables on this visible satellite imagery today, and I just found one in there. Again, like, this is not usually what we show. But when I changed the color of all this to green, for some reason, the dust and the dirt, like, really sticks out to the naked eye. So, look, this just kind of helps you see it a little bit. You see all that stuff moving from northwest to southeast? That's all the dust and debris. And again, this is the exact same data we were just looking at. I just turned it green. You can also see it on the infrared satellite imagery, which is kind of cool. Yeah, look at that. Actually, it looks the best on there, I would argue. Usually visible is the best for dust and dirt. But you can really tell the difference there between the clouds, the thunderstorms, etc., and some of the dust. And this is also not the color table that we usually use, but in order to see this, sometimes you have to use a different color setup in order to be able to actually see it. Now, the other interesting thing about this, and I saw

0: some meteorologists tweeting about it. Some of this dust and dirt sometimes will actually make it into some rain showers if there's rain around the region. So, you know, some of these showers here might have a little bit of what we call dirty rain. Like sometimes it can just be raining. You may not see any dust around, but like the dust has gotten into the updrafts of these storms. And then maybe say you're in like eastern Iowa or northern Illinois and the rain's falling and you notice like there's like a little bit of a brownish tinge to the rain. That can actually be like those little dirt particles that legitimately got into the rain and fell out of the sky. So it's like not as bad as acid rain, but still probably not the best thing to experience. I don't know. I think it would be cool to experience. Okay, let me talk about how hot it's been in the West, guys. Holy moly, has it been hot. Had some record highs once again throughout the day on Tuesday. It's been 2 days in a row of that. This was really the peak of the heat, though. I will say that. That was the peak of the heat today. It's going to back off a little bit into tomorrow. These, again, go through Tuesday, so just for a little bit longer. The heat advisory in the Central Valley there in California, and then we have the extreme heat warning that was in Phoenix. With that urban heat island, you can get a little bit warmer than normally you would. Again, I just like showing this map. Every time I have a chance to show it, we're going to show it. It's the 3D map, 500 millibar geopotential height is what it's technically called. So pressure at the surface is close to 1,000 millibars. Pressure at 500 millibars, well, the pressure is 500 millibars, but what you're seeing there is like, if it's warmer, there's a bigger area between the surface and that certain pressure level. And when it's cooler, it's a little bit more compressed. So what you're seeing up here, up in parts of Canada, Greenland, etc., you know, it's not as protruding. I don't know. What would the word be for it? It's like a big heat dome. It's not as much of a dome. This is what we talk about when we talk about a heat dome. It's literally a dome. That's what it is. And the more room you get around there, it can really allow that air to expand. And that can allow things to warm up quite a bit. But you notice it doesn't last all that long. It's going to flatten out. It's going to flatten out a little bit over the next few days. We're actually going to get maybe cooler than average weather up in the Pacific Northwest as the pattern really starts to change. Boy, and I have to tell you again, just even looking at this, Sunday, May 17th, this is just such a severe weather pattern this time of year. Ridge in the east, trough in the west, a lot of energy getting kicked up into that middle part of the country. We will have a lot more on the severe weather coming up. In fact, during the next block, we're going to talk about not only the fire that's been going on west of Miami, but the possible tornado.
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8: 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Nice, right?
9: It is Fox weather at night. We had some pretty nasty storms down in Florida a little bit earlier on. Storms have generally gotten a little bit less strong as the day has progressed, but we got some hail, had some big wind. I saw some video of some pretty impressive downbursts, 60 plus mile per hour wind for sure, floating around on social media. And there was even a possible tornado. The storm, I was watching it on my way into work, sitting on the train, New Jersey Transit today. And it had a heck of a couplet on it. And, immediately there was not a tornado report out of it. It was kind of a delayed LSR that came in a little bit late. Let's bring in the panel. I want to talk about this a little bit. First timer on the show, super excited to have Brian Lamar, chief meteorologist with Inspire Weather, kind of doing your own thing now. Used to work with the National Weather Service over in Tampa Bay. And then Nick Krasnovalgi, you've been on the show before. And we usually talk severe weather with you, tornadoes, et cetera. So let me start with you here, Nick, because I know that you're really into the after the tornado happens thing. You know, I always watch your social media feed and you're pulling up old satellite data from like decades ago, finding new damage indicators and all this kind of stuff. I imagine it's not terribly often, or correct me if I'm wrong, do you get out to actually see these storms very often? Tell me about your chase today, seeing this possible tornado.
10: Yeah, so I woke up this morning and I saw the isolated supercell on radar. It was very slow moving. Not very often do we have those in the western part of Florida. Yeah. Usually it's just pulse storms. But as it slowly moved ashore, I hopped in my car and headed to Hudson Beach. And then that's when the storm made landfall finally. And then as I got to the waterfront, I could see visible rotation above me. And as it moved to my east, I couldn't see a ground circulation for sure, but I could see a bowl funnel cloud of sorts spinning up.
9: Well, you're no stranger to seeing rotation above your head. We've got the video, right, from back in 2022, if I'm not mistaken, or was that?
10: Yes.
9: Yeah, 2022. One of the coolest tornado videos I've ever seen, and that one you said was actually a tornado, even though the camera stays up. You said there was some debris that was flying around down on the ground. I just wanted an excuse to show this video because it's really awesome. So, Brian, you know, you've worked in the Tampa Bay area for a long time. Sometimes we just, like, get these setups, I feel like, where every storm that's coming in off of the coast, they have, like, these super impressive rotational couplets on the radar. And you're just like, oh, gosh, that's probably actually a waterspout that's ongoing. And when it comes ashore, it could do something bad. Like, what was the setup that led to this?
11: I think a lot of times when we look at these storms coming into the Florida coastline, we can think back to prior years, right, when we had a lot of tornado outbreaks across the state of Florida. And sometimes these water spouts that move inland will weaken. And right when they hit land, due to the friction of the land, they'll weaken and they'll kind of fade away and really not produce too much damage. But when you have a true supercell thunderstorm, you know, what we call a mesocyclone, where the rotation is high in the thunderstorm and then the rotation along the surface starts getting lofted into the thunderstorm, those are the ones that are going to last a long time. And that's what we saw today. That thunderstorm that Nick was talking about and that many of us were tracking, including the National Weather Service, many folks on TV and meteorologists all around the country, were looking at Florida today. That storm was over the eastern Gulf of Mexico. We were watching around noon. But during that 2 o'clock time frame and even into 2:45, right before 3, as that storm was making landfall, if you will, that's where Nick went out and right over Hudson. You can see that circulation make that landfall. And there was some damage to some mobile homes in the community. And talking with my former colleagues and friends at the National Weather Service in Tampa, they're going to be going out there tomorrow morning and really looking at the data, because that's what the National Weather Service does. They look at the data to make sure, was it a tornado? Was it a microburst? Was it straight line winds? I think a lot of us looking at the radar are pretty confident that this is probably a lower end EF zero tornado. Mm-hmm. But again, until the Weather Service goes out there and actually looks at the damage and compares that to what's called damage indicators and also degrees of damage. Nick is really well aware of this as well, but that's part of the enhanced Fujita scale. When they start looking at those clues, then they can determine, is this a tornado and how intense was it?
6: Yeah, I mean, that was a very interesting storm to watch as it was coming in off of the coast. And it's kind of a cool time that we live in now, obviously, with like social media. You know, a lot of the time, I've even seen a couple of very rare occasions where the Weather Service will like look at a video of some kind of brief little tornado and actually just like rate it based on the video, assuming that the video is legit. But there was a video here, Chris. There was a video from a friend of Fox Weather, Mike from Mike's Weather page. And he shared this with us, and boy, that sure does look like a cone-ish type of look. I mean, the problem is there are trees in the foreground, so you can't tell if there's any debris getting picked up on the ground. But Chris and I looked at this, and we kind of thought that there was a bit of a wind shift. You've seen a little debris here and there. I don't know, Nick, you went out and saw some of the damage. Like, what do you think, based on what you've seen at least? Obviously, the Weather Service hasn't been out there yet, but you've been to some of these damage surveys, right?
10: So as Brian mentioned earlier, the tornado that I potentially saw was likely a weak EF zero. The one that Mike saw here, I believe, was east between Hudson and Shady Hills area. I also went out to look at the damage there, and I couldn't really find much. I thought I saw some sheet metal thrown about, and that was about it. So that could have been a possible tornado as well, based on Mike's video and radar data.
6: Okay, speaking of radar, let's talk about the radar gaps in Florida. Okay, so I made this little map here, and by the way, I wasn't even going to cover this tonight, and then we heard from our booker, Alyssa. She was like, hey, Brian wants to talk about radar gaps. I'm like, say no more. I'll talk about radar gaps all night, because radar gaps drive me nuts. Now, I will say this. Okay, these are the spots where we have the National Weather Service big radar sites that are in Florida. Now, here's how radar works for everybody that's not aware. All these radars will send out beams in like 360 degrees, right? And the farther away you get from the radar site, the higher and higher up you're seeing up in the air. So ideally, you know, in order to see what's going on in a storm, you want to have the storm like right next to one of the radar sites. And so if you were to have more radar sites around, you'd be able to see lower in a lot of these storms. Now, I'm going to say this, Brian. I think this part of the country, honestly, I think there are bigger radar holes to be worried about. I do think we should have much more radar coverage in general across the country. But gosh, you got one down here in like southeast Alabama. There's one in south. This is one of the highest radar coverage areas in the country. But yeah, there are some pretty decent holes here with a few of the airport radars, which are a little bit less reliable in there. What was your experience working in the Weather Service there, you know, trying to put out warnings?
11: The Weather Service, as you know, I mean, has a tremendous network of radars across the country. It pretty much covers every square inch of soil across the United States. The difference is that as you live or work farther away from a National Weather Service radar, that radar is not going to be able to see closer to the ground. So there's some locations in Florida, say Southwest Florida, say Fort Myers and Naples, and you move over to Southeast Florida, like West Palm Beach, and then also North Central Florida. You know, as you mentioned, we have Tallahassee, Jacksonville, but below Tallahassee and Jacksonville, there's Tampa and Melbourne. So there's an area, say anywhere from like, you know, the Villages or Citrus County on over to Daytona Beach. that area, again, we're looking at about anywhere from 8 to 10,000 feet up in the atmosphere. Mm. So with the National Weather Service radar, it does a tremendous job at identifying where the severe weather may be, where it's raining, where there may be snow or hail. But it is missing some of the lower elevations, say anywhere below 6,000 feet, 4,000 feet. And that is critical when you start looking at where some of the tornadoes are first forming. And that usually can be in that lower portion of the atmosphere. But if you live within 50 to 100 miles of a National Weather Service radar, you're seeing excellent data. But again, you start getting out to that 80, 100-mile range or even farther, then you're missing the lower level resolution. And that's where private weather companies are really starting to focus on technology and innovation. And I've seen some data from a company known as ClimateVision that is actually putting radars all across the country. I believe they're in 15 states right now. They're looking at Florida. They're going to be expanding some of these X-band radars in the state of Florida. Yeah. And they've already done so at many other states across the country.
6: A few of these spots that I'm looking at out here are like big problem areas, like Red River. I mean, you got southern Missouri here, parts of Arkansas, northern Missouri. Those are the ones that I think like bother me the most when I'm, you know, obviously, I guess it's just like a more severe weather prone area. I just remember being so excited back in, what was it, like 2012, learning all the new stuff about the dual pole. Oh, my gosh, we're going to be able to see tornado debris signatures. This is so cool. And then after having done this job for so much longer after that, I just wish we would have added more radar sites. I mean, what do you think about that, Nick? I know that you use a lot of radar data to look back at storms and kind of determine damage paths, et cetera. But would you have rather seen more radar sites before dual pole?
10: Yeah, for sure. And like Brian mentioned, yeah, ClimateVision is also filling in those radar holes, like you said, along the Red River, Southwest Alabama, et cetera. But yeah, as those get filled in, I believe some National Weather Service offices do have access to them, so they can use them for warnings and whatnot.
6: Yeah, that's pretty. That's nice that they're making them available too. And some of them, you know, you're always kind of like messaging them behind the scenes, like, "Hey, man, can I get some of that in my radar program, if you don't mind?" So much cool stuff going on with radar. We got a lot of drought going on in Florida. Let's move to that. We had the big fire that was just west of Miami. Now, I don't know what part of. Are you still in the Tampa area, Brian?
11: I am.
6: Okay, so you're still out in that area, so you haven't had like actual eyes on this fire. But I just found it really fascinating looking at some of the videos, and you were tweeting about this too, like the pyrocumulus clouds associated with them. You know, basically, we're a little short on time here. We'll come back after the break, but I'll give you about 30 seconds. Let's go. What is a pyrocumulus cloud, and how does it form?
11: Now, typically, the pyrocumulus cloud is relatively rare, but it will form when you start looking at wildfires and also during volcano eruptions. Anywhere where there's going to be an extremely intense heat source, such as this example down in South Florida with the wildfire, it almost creates its own microclimate in that area due to the very hot fire. It creates that own climate, and that air rises extremely rapidly and creates that cloud once that hot air rises into a cooler atmosphere, and you get this really phenomenal looking pyrocumulus. Oh, and pyrocumulus really means fire cloud. And that's what we're seeing with the wildfire over South Florida.
6: Yeah, really cool to see on visible satellite, too. And, you know, I always tell people it's like sometimes it can be good because it can drop some rain and help with the fire. But usually if you've got a pyrocumulus that's big enough to be dropping rain, it's probably going to be creating some lightning, too. And that can start more fires depending on how dry the situation is. Okay. Let's keep you guys cool to stick around for another block, both of you. Can we do this? All right, great. I'm enjoying this. We're going to grab a quick break. Coming up after the break, we will talk. Oh, a lot of forecast models we just learned today. Some very beloved forecast models are going bye-bye. And we're going to replace them with some new ones. So we'll talk about.
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23: Some people say that TalkSport is possessed by the Premier League, but that's just not cricket. 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
6: All right, we're back here on Fox Weather at Night, continuing the conversation about how dry it's been down in Florida and just the South and the Southeast in general. And of course, you know, a lot of people have been talking about El Nino. You've seen all the headlines, I'm sure. Man, it's a clickable story. People just love them some El Nino and La Nina and pattern changes and all that kind of stuff. And, you know, I think a lot of the times, like, the wrong idea gets out there. I think a lot of the times El Nino gets sold as, like, this really bad thing. Oh, no, we're going to have the worst El Nino in many years. This is, you know, it just comes across as it's like this negative thing. And sure, in some ways, for some people, it will be negative. But also, in a lot of ways, for a lot of people, it has the potential to be positive. Like down here in the Southeast, where it very often, you know, summer through fall leads to higher than average precipitation. Let's bring the panel back in. Brian Lamar, chief meteorologist with Inspire Weather, and Nick Krasnovalgi. I'm getting good at saying that now. Meteorology student over at Embry-Riddle Aeronautical University, class of 29. We got like the whole gamut here. We got everybody on the show. All right, let's start with Brian. How strong is the correlation between El Nino and higher precip in the Southeast? Do you think it's going to be like something that really could help us, or is it not that reliable?
11: No, it really could. I think that's a really good point. And so that signal, when we start getting into an El Nino year, especially when we look at moderate to strong El Nino, and I know a lot of people are talking about El Nino more so than I've ever seen in my entire career with the National Weather Service. But in terms of the El Nino that we're looking at developing this summer and also this fall, it does look to be a strong El Nino. A lot of people are focusing on the outlier, you know, of some of the computer model forecasts, which are an extremely strong El Nino. You know, there's a lot of other qualifiers that people are putting to that. But what it does is it increases the jet stream across the Gulf of Mexico and across the Caribbean and the Western Atlantic. And that can be good for the Southeast, like you were saying earlier, because it can bring much needed rainfall over very drought stricken areas. And that occurs as, you know, that warm water over the central and eastern Pacific intensifies the jet stream. It keeps it more south versus a La Nina, which typically moves the jet stream up farther north over Alaska. Then it dives down over the lower 48. But again, what we're looking for as this El Nino starts developing in mid to late summer, it looks like it'll probably peak in the wintertime, say late fall, early winter this year. And in Florida, in the southeast, that usually means a more active severe thunderstorm and tornado season. Right. You know, we can go back to the really strong El Nino of 97 and 98, where we had a tornado outbreak across Florida, the greatest killer tornado outbreak in Kissimmee. Tornado outbreak in 1998 was during a very strong El Nino year. So again, this winter, we can start seeing much more rainfall because, like you said earlier, and on the maps we were showing for the drought in Florida and the southeast, we ended the wet season last year in September on a very dry note. So typically September in Florida is usually a wetter month. We usually see tropical storms or hurricanes. We did not see that last year. There were no landfalling hurricanes or tropical storms in Florida at all last year. And that really put us at a deficit before we went into the dry season.
6: So, I mean, to me, it looks like, you know, obviously we've looked at some of the analogs, you know, you go back and look at them, and not every single time that there's been an El Nino or a strong El Nino has there been above average precip in the southeast, but it does seem to be more often than not. So it's like, you know, it's not a perfect correlation, but I guess it tends to help you out. And certainly by the time you get to like fall into winter, I suppose, and that's also going to help out with probably some of the snow that we certainly need up in the Sierra. Hey, Nick, I know you live out in Florida. Can you just tell us what it's like down there when you've got all that drought going on? Like, what are the things that are visibly different? Like, what do you notice when you're just like out and about?
10: Yeah. So, for example, my lawn is completely destroyed. There's no grass or anything. It's just kind of dirt and sand at the moment. And that's kind of just all around too. It's just really dry. There hasn't been that many storms lately. You know, today was of course storm day, but yeah.
6: Last couple days we've had at least some on and off storms that have been around. But you know, I remember we were talking to Noah Berggren from Fox 35 in Orlando a couple of days ago, and he was going through some of the numbers of like how much rain you would need in a certain amount of time to break the drought. And the numbers are pretty astronomical. I mean, this is such a bad drought. It's not like any couple of solid rounds of rain in a row are going to end it. I mean, every little bit helps. But then the problem also is when the ground is so dry, it's like you get that rain that falls initially and ground's kind of like concrete and it just runs off and you end up with flooding in the first place. All right, let's talk about this change in models. Man, this came out abruptly. There was no no preview over the last couple of days about this. Did you hear about anything, Chris?
0: I mean, it's slated for later, like next month, right?
6: Yeah, I'm not saying it's happening initially, but the announcement just kind of came out of nowhere. Usually they start, there's some rumblings about it, and they think about doing it or whatever. Maybe they've learned that people talk too much when they do that. We're just going to make the decision and put it out. Okay, so at the end of the day, now I gotta look at my notes here because it is a lot of different models that are involved here. Okay, the models that are going away, the NAM, the NAM. Oh, I love the NAM. I'm going to miss the NAM. The NAM 3 kilometer is my jam. The NAM is my jam. Let's go protest outside of the National Weather Service. The NAM is my jam. We'll get those signs up. The HREF and the SREF and the high-res W, which I've never used before. And it's going to be replaced with these new models, the RRFS, which is the Rapid Refresh Forecast System. So basically, it's kind of like out with the old, in with the new. But a lot of people are going back and forth on this saying, hey, this old NAM model, it performs pretty well in certain situations, and we haven't tested the new one out enough, and the new one overdoes this stuff, and other people are saying it has been tested enough. It's like, where do you stand on this, Brian? What do you think about the change coming up here?
11: I think the changes are actually going to be pretty good, and I think we have to remember that numerical weather prediction or the computer models actually build on predecessors, right? So they're the successors to the prior models, and the Rapid Refresh Forecast System, and also the Rapid Refresh Ensemble system. So there's actually two weather prediction models that are going to be coming out and replacing some of the older models. They're actually been in the works for quite a while. You know, these models don't just form on, you know, in a day, but the previous models that you mentioned are going to be sunset, I think, the end of August. And then we're going to start seeing the new models taking over. But those models have been working behind the scenes. The National Weather Service and the Environmental Modeling Center have been working on these models for quite a long time and doing comparisons and working out the biases. But I think it's really good what you said, that, you know, you love the NAM. You know, the NAM is your jam, as you said. I can go back to when I was in college, like Nick is now, and we had what was called the NGM.
6: I love the NGM.
11: And I grew up in Connecticut, so the Northeast, there was another one, the LFM, the Limited Fine Mesh. And that was excellent for determining low-level temperatures when we had snowstorms. But again, like you said, out with the old, in with the new. And these new models are going to have much more potential for expanding, much more potential for higher resolution, and also more potential for integrating artificial intelligence and machine learning, which is going to be incredible. It is now. Yeah. It's going to get even better.
6: It's one of those things where, you know, it stinks. I remember back in the day, like the early days of Facebook, they kept changing the way that that it looked on your homepage, and we would all get upset about it every time, and then you just fall into it, and it's like, okay, life goes on. Nick, you know, I know you're more into like the tornadoes and what happens after, but I'm sure you use the forecast models. Obviously, you're in a meteorology school. How are you feeling about these changes?
10: Like Brian said, he touched up on it pretty well. I honestly, the models mentioned, I don't use that much, but yeah, I think Brian covered that section pretty well.
6: Okay, sounds good. No, that's good. I like that. That's a very, very efficient response. Well done, sir. Well done. All right, where should we go now? Let's talk about the severe weather forecast coming up. Brian, it's been a weird beginning of this severe weather season. We're kind of smack dab in the middle of it right now. Let me find my long-range severe weather forecasting thing here. Okay, there we go. I talked a little bit about this in the A block of the show. We had a lot of action up in the upper Midwest, like early in the season. I mean, I just can't get the thought out of my head of that Union City, Michigan tornado where it's like ripping the ice off. That's just such a wild scene to me. I mean, that's one of the craziest tornado videos I've ever seen. That's in March. Then we had April, where we usually have a lot of action down in Dixie Alley. You know, April, like Alabama, Mississippi, etc. And that weather came in more like over the last couple of weeks. Again, every year is a little bit different, but I think we're going to see things start to crank here pretty soon again, right?
11: It is. And like you said and showed on some of the maps before this segment, you know, there's the next weather system is going to be, developing another severe weather outbreak, looked like Thursday, you know, throughout Thursday. But then there's a couple more. You know, it looks like late in the weekend, even later Sunday into Monday and then next week, mid next week, it looks like another system over the Central Plains on up into the Great Lakes area. And but like you said, this is May, right? And so we're in the month of May. This is traditionally one of the active months of the year. I used to work at the National Weather Service in Lubbock, Texas for a few years. And yesterday was the anniversary, the May 11, 1970 tornado, and a significant event. But May usually brings a lot of severe weather. But you mentioned also some of atypical, you know, type of outbreaks. You mentioned Michigan. There was also Illinois. You know, we had record hail. We had killer tornadoes. And we're starting to see, you know, some of the effects of just, okay, what happens when we start warming the environment? And we're seeing warmer winters. We're seeing warmer springs. And we're seeing some of the consequences and the effects of that when we start looking at these really active severe weather outbreaks.
6: Yeah, this has been definitely a pretty memorable one. And, you know, it's crazy how much the recency bias plays into it, because it's like the severe weather quiets down for a couple of weeks and all. It's like so quickly you forget that March and April were really quite wild in parts of the country where it isn't normally like that. Nick, any thoughts on the upcoming severe weather? Any spots that you're highlighting that you think may be a little more active than others?
10: Yeah, it seems like maybe the end of May there might have been set up. I forgot exactly where. And June, there might be potential for severe weather as well. I'll actually be going out there in June to cover some of the weather, so that should be an interesting experience.
6: Yeah, any real quick thoughts on June? I was talking about June with Chris a little bit earlier. What were your thoughts on June again? You said it's going to be
1: it
6: active.
1: Looks good.
6: What looks good about it? Tell us, Chris.
1: I mean, the subtropical jet is just... a lot of the ensembles are showing the subtropical jet continuing to feed in moisture and systems into the central U.S.
6: And that's like an El Nino thing. Super quick, Nick, about 30 seconds left. Talk about that subtropical jet with El Nino and what that's going to do for us.
10: Well, that should bring more active severe weather into the plains, potentially, as well as the southeastern United States, as we see with the active recent weather as well. So hopefully it should let up some of this drought in Florida too.
6: Yeah, that also, yeah, when that subtropical jet gets active again, and it probably will get more active as El Nino sets in even more, yeah, we tend to get more active weather down there. Good call. All right, guys, thanks a lot for the time tonight. I really, really appreciate it. You should go find these guys on social media. Brian Lamar, Nick Krasnovolgi, you guys are the best. We appreciate it. We'll have you back on soon. Fantastic discussion coming up after the break.
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4: I'm Fox Weather's Ian Oliver, and today we're talking about ridge riders. These are powerful complexes of storms that can strike the same places in the summertime, day after day after day. Why is that? This all gets started with a strong area of high pressure. It's this big bubble or a dome of hot and stable air that parks itself across the south, and it can stay there for days or weeks. So what does that mean for you? It depends on where you're at. If you're stuck under the ridge, it's hot, it's nasty, it's muggy, and it keeps going day after day with little or no rain to provide relief. But if you head out to the outskirts or the periphery of this ridge of high pressure, that's where all the action is. Rounds of strong and severe storms repeatedly strike the same spots. That's what kicks up a flood threat. The rain, the thunderstorms, they ride right up and over that big area of high pressure. Meteorologists call that the ridge, and that's why the storms are called ridge riders. Fox Weather, weathering it together.
5: All right, we had a lot of shelf clouds along the East Coast yesterday, and so we've had some time to put together some time lapses from some of these cameras here, and I wanted to share some of these with you. Daytona Beach in Florida, look at that. That's a nice shelf cloud. All right, now, that's the time lapse right there. I've also got just some real-time video. Everybody just kind of hanging out down here. Now, here's my thing. I'm looking at all the people down here. How many people were looking up at the cloud there?
6: Like nobody.
5: Okay, hold on a second. I think this guy down here may have pointed up at the cloud. I think he was pointing it out to his friends. These are the things I'm interested in when I'm looking at these videos. I'm like, how is everybody not just like, holy moly, this is the coolest thing ever? And also probably time to get inside, you know, because usually if you can see a shelf cloud, there's a pretty good chance you could get hit by lightning. There was certainly a lot of lightning in that storm. But what a cool looking cloud, right? A lot of people get these mixed up with a wall cloud. So shelf cloud and wall cloud, completely different things. This is the shelf cloud. It's like a longer cloud. It's kind of like a big long roll, and then the whole thing moves forward. It's like linear kind of, right? And then a wall cloud would look more like this. Like, I don't think this is actually a wall cloud, but like this would be the shape generally of a wall cloud. Or is that a wall cloud? I don't think it is. I think that's just some scud down there, but it just happens to give you a good idea of what a wall cloud would look like. And the wall cloud is usually like if there's going to be a tornado, the wall cloud comes out of a tornado. Now, once in a while with a shelf cloud like this, you can get a little gustnado that forms along the leading edge, but it's usually not as strong as an actual tornado that comes from the middle of the supercell from the wall cloud itself, and you get that big tornado. Okay, so that's one shot right there. I got some more for you. Hang tight. All right, what is this, Chris? Merle's? Oh, yeah, Merle.
6: This Merle. Is south of Myrtle Beach.
5: What an interesting name for a place. How have I never heard of this place? Merle's Intel?
6: It's Inlet.
5: Oh, Inlet. Okay. I was like, this is a cool name for a town here. But you get the idea. Very different looking shelf cloud here. See how this one's more raggedy? A little more raggedy looking. These are called, why am I blanking? Scud clouds. Scud clouds. A lot of people will mistake these for like a tornadic type of cloud or something like that. Let's see what we got here. We got another one from Merle's Inlet here. Nice little time lapse. And this one is kind of a fast time lapse. You can see the rain move through here. Let's see what goes on at the end of this one. Oh, yeah, there's that. See, it's like a little bit of a shelf cloud on the front of it. There's your shelf cloud right there. See? There's your shelf cloud, and the rain's always coming out behind the shelf cloud. Oh, by the way, I've been sitting here just talking about these clouds for so long. I should probably tell you like exactly how they're formed. So it's a super simple process, and we talk about this pretty often on the show because it's a really frequent thing in weather. This forms shelf clouds. It can form gust fronts, outflow boundaries, downbursts, whatever it is. The idea is when you have rain that's falling out of a storm, it's cold. Cold air comes from the top of the storm, hits the ground, shoots out ahead of the storm, and then all this warm, moist air that's on the ground starts to ride on top of that cold air, and there's a lot of moisture involved, so you get condensation. It's basically that there's this gust of wind that's coming out ahead of the storm with cold air, and all the warm air rides on top of it, and you end up with that cloud. Let me see what else I have here. I got some more South Carolina clouds. All right, another one from Merle's here. Let's check it out. Merle's Inlet. There you go. Nice little time lapse there. Yeah, that was the good one. That was a good one. I really like that one with the scud clouds on it. All right, cool stuff. There was the old shelf clouds. Let us go to Brooklyn, New York. This was on Saturday. Who could have taken this video?
6: I think this was Zach.
5: Oh, Zach. Okay. Yeah, Zach. I was being facetious there because I just assumed it was you because it was in Brooklyn.
6: Nope. He lives pretty close to me.
5: Yeah, good stuff. We got a couple Brooklyn. Do you guys have like a name, Brooklyners or Brooklynites or
6: Brooklyn Bros?
5: No, I'm new to New York. You guys gonna tell me how?
6: No.
5: You know what I do like about Brooklyn? There's a lot of green there. I know there's green in Central Park, which is actually a really impressively nice park. But the rest of Manhattan, I haven't seen as much green. All right, I'm looking for my graphics here. Hang tight.
6: We had this whole conversation about, are there trees in New York?
5: Yeah.
6: Remember?
5: Well, how'd it go? Obviously not.
6: I made fun of you because you were like, are there trees anywhere in New York?
5: I feel like there's more trees in Brooklyn than Manhattan, right? If you're not counting Central Park.
6: Yes.
5: Okay. Okay, what about like Queens?
7: That's a good question. I don't know.
6: Yeah, I have no idea.
5: All right. We'll go through the we'll go through the geography of the five boroughs at some point. I've got to visit them all and learn. But I did dig Brooklyn. Cool vibe. We go to concerts there sometimes. Level 1 risk for some severe storms tomorrow up in the interior northeast. We could see some damaging wind gusts. That's really like basically the only threat. I don't think these are going to be tall enough storms to be producing big hail. I also don't think that there's going to be all that much spin in the air. Could we see an isolated tornado or two? It's definitely not out of the realm of possibility. And yes, I know that isolated tornado is a really weird thing to say because by definition, a tornado, no matter what, is isolated. But I think people understand the vibe that I'm trying to create there. This is what the future radar looks like on that. You were looking at it on the NAM model during the last block, but now we're going to check it out on the Fox weather model. Which is similar resolution, and yeah, all models are a little different. This one is honestly kind of showing the same thing as the NAM was showing. So it's this area up here where we could see some severe weather. And I'll throw on the risk area here. You can see that with the light orange outline. Yeah, kind of linear storms, maybe a couple of cellular ones, but you guys know the drill here. There's so many trees up in this part of the country, this interior northeast, Appalachians area. Every time we get some feisty storms that come through, this whole area just lights up with LSRs, the local storm reports. You just see like big wind gusts everywhere, trees down, all this kind of stuff. So these can be sneaky little events, these interior northeast wind threats. It doesn't look like we have quite as much juice in the atmosphere along the I-95 corridor coming up for the storms as they roll in on New York and Philadelphia, but that's tomorrow night. I actually think the majority of tomorrow, like this is why it's important to like have a trusted source of information, because I bet you almost anywhere you look at a weather forecast, I mean probably even including the weather service, if you live in New York, it's going to say showers. The forecast for Wednesday is going to be showers, you know, whatever. It's going to say rain in the forecast basically. But the point is, like, the vast majority of the day tomorrow in New York City, I believe, is going to be dry. I don't think this is going to be very much. I'll be here tomorrow to eat my words. I'm not just throwing this out on like a Thursday so I don't have to be here tomorrow. But I think there's sometimes like something gets lost in the communication, because a lot of the times I always just take the vibe off my wife. She'll be telling me like, I heard that this is going to happen. And I'm like, no, that's not even close to what's going to happen. She's like, well, everything I'm looking at says that. Point is, the rain will not arrive to the I-95 corridor until later in the day. So a good chunk of tomorrow is going to be fine. You'll probably be okay sending the kids without an umbrella or a rain jacket to school tomorrow. Everything comes in during the evening along the coast. And then here's how that pans out. So most of the rain is actually done in like New York City and Philly by mid to late morning. And then you notice how the storm system kind of wraps up here. So you get like this area of low pressure that comes in, and it's going to make for more of a southeast to northwest movement of these storms. So it's not just going to be like a line moving through anymore. The rain's going to train a little bit up in New England. So we get done with most of the rain, especially Philadelphia, probably New York by midday tomorrow, and then like Boston, Providence, Hartford, etc. We're dealing with some more rain up in New England basically through the entire day on Thursday. Now, it's not all bad. It's not only the South that's dealing with drought. Nowhere near as severe up in the Northeast, but there is some drought that's happening up there. So keep that in mind. Okay. This next story was Chris Scragg's idea. And he wanted, what's wrong with that? You're from the Southwest.
6: That's just funny.
5: Yeah, you wanted to highlight this idea that it gets warmer down in the valleys. And I think that's a really great idea, and I'm happy to highlight it. I just wanted to give you some credit for the idea. So when we look at a high-resolution forecast model, it can really pick up on stuff like this. And I'll explain why it happens in just a minute. But like these are the temperatures that we're forecasting overnight tonight and then into tomorrow. And the real thing that I want to point out here is, you know, you look at like Death Valley up here, you look at the Grand Canyon, and those are areas where you have like big valleys. They're like bowls. They're like big valleys that are carved out. And there's a reason why they get so much warmer. It's actually a couple of different reasons. First off, in a lot of cases, it's actually down below sea level. And usually the lower in the atmosphere you get, the higher the pressure. Higher the pressure, the more compression. Compressed air tends to warm. And, you know, also just high pressure in general is going to make things warm. You get more dense air that's down there. So that means more particles. It's more rich with particles that can absorb the sunlight. And you just have a bunch of different things that are going on at the same time. But I think it's really cool how the forecast models pick up on this. Like you look at the Grand Canyon, for instance, and if you have a high enough resolution of a forecast model, it will actually pick up on the fact that it's going to be much hotter in the Grand Canyon than it will be outside of it. And you can actually pick this up on infrared satellite imagery, especially during the overnight hours. Now, keep in mind with the enhanced satellite here, the infrared satellite, what you're looking at is as the colors get deeper, it's seeing colder and colder things. So like this white color would be colder than the gray color. You're seeing the higher cloud tops up here with some of the greens and blues. But check out what's going on down in the valleys. It's actually warmer down in the valleys. The white colors mean cooler, and the satellite can actually pick up on that.
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3: Hey, it's Fox Weather at Night. We've got a full platter for you, including some really great panelists coming up a little bit later on in the show. We're going to talk about the storm we had in Tampa, kind of on the north side of Tampa up there. This was a little bit earlier on Tuesday, and it's possible that that could have been a tornado. That's some video from a friend of Fox Weather's, Mike. That's his name. He doesn't have a last name. It's just Mike Weather Page. I'm just kidding. Mike Boylan is his name. He's a really good guy. He's on with Bob Van Dillen a lot on America's Weather Center from 12 to 3 p.m. And he sent us that video. So we're going to bring in some panelists. We're bringing in Nick Krasnovalgi, really knows his tornadoes. He's a meteorology student. And we're going to talk to Brian Lamar, who is a former National Weather Service employee over there at the National Weather Service in Tampa. We also had some amazing shelf clouds at points over the last few days, especially yesterday. And I'm going to break those down in mega detail. Show you exactly what you're looking at. It was from, you know, coastal parts of Florida all the way up into parts of South Carolina. We talked about some of those downbursts that we had yesterday. Crazy video floating around. Let's start with the severe weather threat that we have coming up starting this weekend. And, you know, this is, I think, going to really open the door for some more typical heart of severe weather, May severe weather, like early June severe weather type of setups. It's been relatively quiet. I know we've had some bouts of severe weather at points over the last couple of days, but a lot of it's been pretty far to the south. Yes, there was one day where we had some in Oklahoma, but a lot of it's been down in like Texas, parts of Alabama, Mississippi, Louisiana, because we haven't had enough moisture far enough to the north. And so what's going to change overall in the pattern, it's very simple. What we've had in the upper levels of the atmosphere, what we have right now is like a big trough up in the east. And then there's a lot of ridging in the west. So the trough is energy. Anytime you see a U in the atmosphere, in the upper levels of the atmosphere, that is a piece of energy. It's going to make the air lift out ahead of it. It's going to make the air rise. Rising air creates storms. Anytime you have a ridge, you've got clockwise moving air. It also makes the air sink. It tends to be quieter, et cetera. So if you have ridges out in the west, you're not putting much energy out into the middle part of the country. If you have the ridge in the east, like this map is showing, like what's coming up for the weekend, that brings in a lot of moisture and warmth from the Gulf, puts it out into this middle part of the country here, the plains, Midwest, you know, pick your poison, sometimes the Mississippi Valley, Ohio Valley, you know, upper Midwest even, parts of the northern plains, depending on the situation. And then you get these troughs that come in from the west that can bring the energy. So there it is. There's going to be a lot of energy in the air, the ability for the air to rise. And then so we've got Friday, Saturday, and Sunday. Now, Saturday and Sunday, it's Storm Prediction Center has outlined a couple of areas. We drew in the Friday here. We do think there are going to be some severe storms on Friday from the Red River Valley up into parts of the Midwest. And really, again, it's just this ridge, this high pressure that sits over the east. Everything can be really simplified in weather often. I just feel like people complicate it too much. It's like high pressure sits over the east. Which way is it spinning? High pressure spins clockwise. Okay, let's put clockwise spin around this and see what happens. Well, look at that. Brings in all this moisture from the Gulf. And then you bring in low pressure from the west. We know low pressure makes air rise, so rising air is going to be running into this stuff. It's severe weather. Bada bing, bada boom. Certainly not rocket science. Okay, Saturday, this is the area that we're looking at. Kansas, parts of Nebraska, and down into Oklahoma, especially the western part of the state. Again, it's a little bit too early right now to forecast like exactly where certain types of storms are going to be. Like, is this going to be a big tornado day? Is it going to be more of straight line wind? Is it going to be more hail? Too early to know any of that stuff. It's a level 2 risk right now. Could that number go up as we get closer to it? Certainly. That happens very often. This is just an early look, an early heads up. Just because the Storm Prediction Center is outlining these days so far in advance doesn't necessarily mean that it's going to be a big outbreak.

0: super high amount of coverage of it. So hopefully that makes some sense. And this is what I was talking about with the upper levels of the atmosphere here. Again, remember, trough in the east, ridge in the west. That's what's going on right now. That's bad. You need it opposite. Well, it's good if you don't want severe weather, obviously. That's what we're rooting for. But I know we have a lot of like storm chasers that watch this show and weather geeks in general. This is the more of the type of setup for severe weather. You can see this as we get into like the 16th, 17th, ridging in the east, trough in the west. That makes severe weather happen in the middle part of the country. And that's because it puts a lot of moisture up there. Again, look, it's not like you're not seeing any moisture here in the plains in the Midwest through like the 14th and 15th, but you get after that and look how much more rich it becomes. It's just deeper moisture farther up toward the north. Like you can even see this into the 17th, which is, why did I not put the day on there? Sorry, guys. That would be Sunday, where I think we could have some pretty nasty action a little farther toward the north. That's what Drew Shearer was saying yesterday, friend of the show that we had on. He's a very good forecaster, and I think he was saying Sunday he feels a little better about than Saturday. So, by the way, this is the general area where we more typically see action in May. I think we're going to get back to more of this through the second half of May. I know it's been, not really looking like this for a lot of May so far. We've had a lot of the action farther down toward the south. But we've had a few storms in parts of Oklahoma and Texas. It's just been a weird year, man. It's been a weird year. Like March and April, we usually see a lot of action down in like Alabama, Mississippi, Tennessee. Barely saw any of that. It was all farther up toward the north, which is where you more typically see it later on the season. Anyway, I'm going on a tangent. Let's move on. Talk about the dust. Or the dirt, I guess. Dust, dirt, whatever you want to call it. There's been a lot of that stuff flying around up in parts of Minnesota and Iowa. And again, I didn't even really know this was going on. Then all of a sudden you start to see some social media posts about it. And turns out there actually was a bunch of dirt flying around up in this part of the country. So obviously you have a lot of farmland up here, Minnesota, parts of Iowa, really that whole area, including, Wisconsin, Illinois. It's really known as farm country. And it's been dry. The ground is pretty dry. The dew points are really low, and we've got some really gusty wind. Now, we've got the high-resolution satellite that's over this, the deeper whites. These are clouds that you can see here, and they're actually dumping some rain. And if you look very closely, you can see that there's some other stuff floating around in the sky. And these are not clouds. This is actually the dirt and the dust, some of it that's getting kicked up by the wind. And how do the cameras look now? Probably no good anymore. Sun's down. Yeah. Oh, you can see. I mean, I don't know, man. I think that might be a little bit of the dust there still.
1: Yeah, a little bit on the horizon there.
0: Okay.
1: At least that's what I see.
0: Yeah, it's tough. Yeah, I think you're right. I mean, certainly on the horizon, it's a little bit tough to tell if...
1: In the city, I think that's just the lens being...
0: Yeah. Okay.
1: You're better
0: with the camera stuff. I'll trust you on that one. But as far as the satellite goes, again, you got to look kind of closely to see it on this. I was messing around with the color tables on this visible satellite imagery today, and I just found one in there. Again, like, this is not usually what we show. But when I changed the color of all this to green, for some reason, the dust and the dirt, like, really sticks out to the naked eye. So, look, this just kind of helps you see it a little bit. You see all that stuff moving from northwest to southeast? That's all the dust and debris. And again, this is the exact same data we were just looking at. I just turned it green. You can also see it on the infrared satellite imagery, which is kind of cool. Yeah, look at that. Actually, it looks the best on there, I would argue. Usually visible is the best for dust and dirt. But you can really tell the difference there between the clouds, the thunderstorms, etc., and some of the dust. And this is also not the color table that we usually use, but in order to see this, sometimes you have to use a different color setup in order to be able to actually see it. Now, the other interesting thing about this, and I saw some meteorologists tweeting about it, some of this dust and dirt sometimes will actually make it into some rain showers if there's rain around the region. So, some of these showers here might have a little bit of what we call dirty rain. Like sometimes it can just be raining. You may not see any dust around, but like the dust has gotten into the updrafts of these storms, and then maybe say you're in like eastern Iowa or northern Illinois, and the rain's falling, and you notice like there's like a little bit of a brownish tinge to the rain. that can actually be like those little dirt particles that legitimately got into the rain and fell out of the sky.

0: die. So it's like not as bad as acid rain, but still probably not the best thing to experience. I don't know. I think it would be cool to experience. Okay, let me talk about how hot it's been in the West, guys. Holy moly, has it been hot. Had some record highs once again throughout the day on Tuesday. It's been 2 days in a row of that. This was really the peak of the heat, though. I will say that. That was the peak of the heat today. It's going to back off a little bit into tomorrow. These, again, go through Tuesday, so just for a little bit longer. The heat advisory in the Central Valley there in California, and then we have the extreme heat warning that was in Phoenix. With that urban heat island, you can get a little bit warmer than normally you would. Again, I just like showing this map. Every time I have a chance to show it, we're going to show it. It's the 3D map, 500 millibar geopotential height is what it's technically called. So pressure at the surface is close to 1,000 millibars. Pressure at 500 millibars, well, the pressure is 500 millibars, but what you're seeing there is like, if it's warmer, there's a bigger area between the surface and that certain pressure level. And when it's cooler, it's a little bit more compressed. So what you're seeing up here, up in parts of Canada, Greenland, etc., you know, it's not as protruding. I don't know. What would the word be for it? It's like a big heat dome. It's not as much of a dome. This is what we talk about when we talk about a heat dome. It's literally a dome. That's what it is. And the more room you get around there, it can really allow that air to expand. And that can allow things to warm up quite a bit. But you notice it doesn't last all that long. It's going to flatten out. It's going to flatten out a little bit over the next few days. We're actually going to get maybe cooler than average weather up in the Pacific Northwest as the pattern really starts to change. Boy, and I have to tell you again, just even looking at this, Sunday, May 17th, this is just such a severe weather pattern this time of year. Ridge in the east, trough in the west. A lot of energy getting kicked up into that middle part of the country. We will have a lot more on the severe weather coming up. In fact, during the next block, we're going to talk about not only the fire that's been going on west of Miami, but the possible tornado.
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0: It is Fox weather at night. We had some pretty nasty storms down in Florida a little bit earlier on. Storms have generally gotten a little bit less strong as the day has progressed, but we got some hail, had some big wind. I saw some video of some pretty impressive downbursts, 60-plus mile-per-hour wind for sure, floating around on social media. And there was even a possible tornado. This storm, I was watching it on my way into work, sitting on the train, New Jersey Transit today, and it had a heck of a couplet on it. And, immediately there was not a tornado report out of it. It was kind of a delayed LSR that came in a little bit late. Let's bring in the panel. I want to talk about this a little bit. First timer on the show, super excited to have Brian Lamar, chief meteorologist with Inspire Weather, kind of doing your own thing now. Used to work with the National Weather Service over in Tampa Bay. And then Nick Krasnovalgi, you've been on the show before. And we usually talk severe weather with you, tornadoes, et cetera. So let me start with you here, Nick, because I know that you're really into the after the tornado happens thing. You know, I always watch your social media feed and you're pulling up old satellite data from like decades ago, finding new damage indicators and all this kind of stuff. I imagine it's not terribly often, or correct me if I'm wrong, do you get out to actually see these storms very often? Tell me about your chase today, seeing this possible tornado.
15: Yeah, so I woke up this morning and I saw the isolated supercell on radar. It was very slow moving. Not very often do we have those in the western part of Florida. Yeah. Usually it's just pulse storms. But as it slowly moved ashore, I hopped in my car and headed to Hudson Beach. And then that's when the storm made landfall finally. And then as I got to the waterfront, I could see visible rotation above me. And as it moved to my east, I couldn't see a ground circulation for sure, but I could see a bowl funnel cloud of sorts spinning up.
0: Well, you're no stranger to seeing rotation above your head. We've got the video, right, from back in 2022, if I'm not mistaken, or was that?
15: Yes.
0: Yeah, 2022. One of the coolest tornado videos I've ever seen, and that one you said was actually a tornado, even though the camera stays up. You said there was some debris that was flying around down on the ground. I just wanted an excuse to show this video because it's really awesome. So, Brian, you know, you worked in the Tampa Bay area for a long time. Sometimes we just like get these setups, I feel like, where every storm that's coming in off of the coast, they have like these super impressive rotational couplets on the radar. And you're just like, oh, gosh, that's probably actually a water spout that's ongoing. And when it comes ashore, it could do something bad. Like, what was the setup that led to this?
16: I think a lot of times when we look at these storms coming into the Florida coastline, we can think back to prior years, right, when we had a lot of tornado outbreaks across the state of Florida. And sometimes these water spouts that move inland will weaken, and right when they hit land, due to the friction of the land, they'll weaken and they'll kind of fade away and really not produce too much damage. But when you have a true supercell thunderstorm, you know, what we call a mesocyclone, where the rotation is high in the thunderstorm and then the rotation along the surface starts getting lofted into the thunderstorm, those are the ones that are going to last a long time. And that's what we saw today. That thunderstorm that Nick was talking about and that many of us were tracking, including the National Weather Service, many folks on TV and meteorologists all around the country, were looking at Florida today. That storm was over the eastern Gulf of Mexico. We were watching around noon. But during that 2 o'clock time frame and even into 2:45, right before 3, as that storm was making landfall, if you will, that's where Nick went out and right over Hudson. You can see that circulation make that landfall. And there was some damage to some mobile homes in the community. And talking with my former colleagues and friends at the National Weather Service in Tampa, they're going to be going out there tomorrow morning and really looking at the data, because that's what the National Weather Service does. They look at the data to make sure, was it a tornado? Was it a microburst? Was it straight line winds? I think a lot of us looking at the radar are pretty confident that this is probably a lower end EF zero tornado. Mm-hmm. But again, until the Weather Service goes out there and actually looks at the damage and compares that to what's called damage indicators and also degrees of damage. Nick is really well aware of this as well, but that's part of the enhanced Fujita scale. When they start looking at those clues, then they can determine, is this a tornado and how intense was it?
0: Yeah, I mean, that was a very interesting storm to watch as it was coming in off of the coast. And, yeah, I mean, it's kind of a cool time that we live in now, obviously, with, like, social media. You know, a lot of the time, I've even seen a couple of very rare occasions where the Weather Service will, like, look at a video of some kind of brief little tornado and actually just, like, rate it based on the video, assuming that the video is legit. But there was a video here, Chris. There was a video from a friend of Fox Weather, Mike from Mike's Weather page, and he shared this with us. And boy, that sure does look like a cone-ish type of look. I mean, the problem is there are trees in the foreground, so you can't tell if there's any debris getting picked up on the ground. But Chris and I looked at this, and we kind of thought that there was a bit of a wind shift. You've seen a little debris here and there. I don't know, Nick. You went out and saw some of the damage. Like, what do you think, based on what you've seen at least? Obviously, the Weather Service hasn't been out there yet, but you've been to some of these damage surveys, right?
15: So, as Brian mentioned earlier, the tornado that I potentially saw was likely a weak EF0. The one that Mike saw here, I believe, was east between Hudson and Shady Hills area. I also went out to look at the damage there, and I couldn't really find much. I thought I saw some sheet metal thrown about, and that was about it. So that could have been a possible tornado as well, based on Mike's video and radar data.
0: Okay, speaking of radar, let's talk about the radar gaps in Florida. Okay, so I made this little map here, and by the way, I wasn't even going to cover this tonight, and then we heard from our booker, Alyssa. She was like, hey, Brian wants to talk about radar gaps. I'm like, say no more. I'll talk about radar gaps all night, because radar gaps drive me nuts. Now, I will say this. Okay, these are the spots where we have the National Weather Service big radar sites that are in Florida. Now, here's how radar works for everybody that's not aware. All these radars will send out beams in like 360 degrees, right? And the farther away you get from the radar site, the higher and higher up you're seeing up in the air. So ideally, you know, in order to see what's going on in a storm, you want to have the storm like right next to one of the radar sites. And so if you were to have more radar sites around, you'd be able to see lower in a lot of these storms. Now, I'm going to say this, Brian. I think this part of the country, honestly, I think there are bigger radar holes to be worried about. I do think we should have much more radar coverage in general across the country. But gosh, you got one down here in like southeast Alabama. There's one in south. This is one of the highest radar coverage areas in the country. But yeah, there are some pretty decent holes here with a few of the airport radars, which are a little bit less reliable in there. What was your experience working in the Weather Service there, you know, trying to put out warnings?
16: The Weather Service, as you know, I mean, has a tremendous network of radars across the country. It pretty much covers every square inch of soil across the United States. The difference is that as you live or work farther away from a National Weather Service radar, that radar is not going to be able to see closer to the ground. So there's some locations in Florida, say Southwest Florida, say Fort Myers and Naples, and you move over to Southeast Florida, like West Palm Beach, and then also North Central Florida. You know, as you mentioned, we have Tallahassee, Jacksonville, but below Tallahassee and Jacksonville, there's Tampa and Melbourne. So there's an area, say anywhere from like, you know, the Villages or Citrus County on over to Daytona Beach. That area, again, we're looking at about anywhere from 8,000 to 10,000 feet up in the atmosphere. Mm. So with the National Weather Service radar, it does a tremendous job at identifying where the severe weather may be, where it's raining, where there may be snow or hail. But it is missing some of the lower elevations, say anywhere below 6,000 feet, 4,000 feet. And that is critical when you start looking at where some of the tornadoes are first forming. And that usually can be in that lower portion of the atmosphere. But if you live within 50 to 100 miles of a National Weather Service radar, you're seeing excellent data. But again, yeah, you start getting out to that 80, 100 mile range or even farther, then you're missing the lower level resolution. And that's where private weather companies are really starting to focus on technology and innovation. And I've seen some data from a company known as ClimaVision that is actually putting radars all across the country. I believe they're in 15 states right now. They're looking at Florida. They're going to be expanding some of these X-band radars in the state of Florida. Yeah. And they've already done so at many other states across the country.
0: A few of these spots that I'm looking at out here are like big problem areas, like Red River. I mean, you got southern Missouri here, parts of Arkansas, northern Missouri. Those are the ones that I think like bother me the most when I'm, you know, obviously, I guess it's just like a more severe weather prone area. I just remember being so excited back in, what was it, like 2012, learning all the new stuff about the dual pole. Oh my gosh, we're going to be able to see tornado debris signatures. This is so cool. And then after having done this job for so much longer after that, I just wish we would have added more radar sites. I mean, what do you think about that, Nick? I know that you use a lot of radar data to look back at storms and kind of determine damage paths, et cetera. But would you rather rather seen more radar sites before dual pole?
15: Yeah, for sure. And like Brian mentioned, yeah, Climate Vision is also filling in those radar holes, like you said, along the Red River, Southwest Alabama, etc. But yeah, as those get filled in, I believe some National Weather Service offices do have access to them, so they can use them to for warnings and whatnot.
0: Yeah, that's pretty. That's nice that they're making them available too. And some of them, you know, you're always kind of like messaging them behind the scenes. You're like, hey, man, can I get some of that in my radar program, if you don't mind? So much cool stuff going on with radar. We got a lot of drought going on in Florida. Let's move to that. We had the big fire that was just west of Miami. Now, I don't know what part of, are you still in the Tampa area, Brian?
16: I am.
0: Okay, so you're still out in that area, so you haven't had like actual eyes on this fire. But I just found it really fascinating looking at some of the videos, and you were tweeting about this too, like the pyrocumulus clouds associated with them. You know, basically, we're a little short on time here. We'll come back after the break, but I'll give you about 30 seconds. Let's go, what is a pyrocumulus cloud, and how does it form?
16: Now, typically, the pyrocumulus cloud is relatively rare, but it will form when you start looking at wildfires and also during volcano eruptions. Anywhere where there's going to be an extremely intense heat source, such as this example down in South Florida with the wildfire, it almost creates its own microclimate in that area due to the very hot fire. It creates that own climate, and that air rises extremely rapidly and creates that cloud once that hot air rises into a cooler atmosphere, and you get this really phenomenal looking pyrocumulus. Oh, and pyrocumulus really means fire cloud. And that's what we're seeing with the wildfire over South Florida.
0: Yeah, really cool to see on visible satellite too. And, you know, I always tell people it's like sometimes it can be good because it can drop some rain and help with the fire. But usually if you've got a pyrocumulus that's big enough to be dropping rain, it's probably going to be creating some lightning too. And that can start more fires depending on how dry the situation is. Okay. Let's keep you guys cool to stick around for another block, both of you. Can we do this? All right, great. I'm enjoying this. We're going to grab a quick break. Coming up after the break, we will talk. Oh, a lot of forecast models we just learned today. Some very beloved forecast models are going bye-bye. And we're going to replace them with some new ones. So we'll talk about that.
17: 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And on TuneIn's Classic Rock Hits, you'll find only the best in high-octane awesomeness. 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
0: All right, we're back here on Fox Weather at Night, continuing the conversation about how dry it's been down in Florida and just the South and the Southeast in general. And of course, you know, a lot of people have been talking about El Nino. You've seen all the headlines, I'm sure. Man, it's a clickable story. People just love them some El Nino and La Nina and pattern changes and all that kind of stuff. And, you know, I think a lot of the times, like, the wrong idea gets out there. I think a lot of the times El Nino gets sold as, like, this really bad thing. Oh, no, we're going to have the worst El Nino in many years. This is, you know, it just comes across as it's like this negative thing. And sure, in some ways, for some people, it will be negative. But also, in a lot of ways, for a lot of people, it has the potential to be positive. Like down here in the Southeast, where it very often, you know, summer through fall leads to higher than average precipitation. Let's bring the panel back in. Brian Lamar, Chief Meteorologist with Inspire Weather, and Nick Krasnovalgi. I'm getting good at saying that now. Meteorology student over at Embry-Riddle Aeronautical University, class of 29. We got like the whole gamut here. We got everybody on the show. All right, let's start with Brian. How strong is the correlation between El Nino and higher precip in the Southeast? You think it's going to be like something that really could help us, or is it not that reliable?
16: Not really could. I think that's a really good point. And so that signal, when we start getting into an El Nino year, especially when we look at moderate to strong El Nino, and I know a lot of people are talking about El Nino more so than I've ever seen in my entire career with the National Weather Service. But in terms of the El Nino that we're looking at developing this summer and also this fall, it does look to be a strong El Nino. A lot of people are focusing on the outlier, you know, of some of the computer model forecasts, which are an extremely strong El Nino. You know, there's a lot of other qualifiers that people are putting to that. But what it does is it increases the jet stream across the Gulf of Mexico and across the Caribbean and the Western Atlantic. And that can be good for the Southeast, like you were saying earlier, because it can bring much needed rainfall over very drought stricken areas. And that occurs as, you know, that warm water over the Central and Eastern Pacific intensifies the jet stream. It keeps it more south versus a La Nina, which typically moves the jet stream up farther north over Alaska, then it dives down over the lower 48. But again, what we're looking for as the El Nino starts developing in mid to late summer, it looks like it'll probably peak in the wintertime, say late fall, early winter this year. And in Florida in the Southeast, that usually means a more active, severe thunderstorm and tornado season. Right. You know, we can go back to the really strong El Nino of 97 and 98, where we had a tornado outbreak across Florida, the greatest killer tornado outbreak in Kissimmee. Tornado outbreak in 1998 was during a very strong El Nino year. So again, this winter, we can start seeing much more rainfall. Because like you said earlier, and on the maps you were showing for the drought in Florida and the Southeast, we ended the wet season last year in September on a very dry note. So typically September in Florida is usually a wetter month. We usually see tropical storms or hurricanes. We did not see that last year. There were no landfalling hurricanes or tropical storms in Florida at all last year. And that really put us at a deficit before we went into the dry season.
0: So, I mean, to me, it looks like, you know, obviously we've looked at some of the analogs, you know, you go back and look at them, and not every single time that there's been an El Nino or a strong El Nino has there been above average precip in the Southeast, but it does seem to be more often than not. So it's like, you know, it's not a perfect correlation, but I guess it tends to help you out. And certainly by the time you get to like fall into winter, I suppose, and that's also going to help out with probably some of the snow that we certainly need up in the Sierra. Hey, Nick, I know you live out in Florida. Can you just tell us what it's like down there when you've got all that drought going on? Like, what are the things that are visibly different? Like, what do you notice when you're just like out and about?
15: Yeah. So, for example, my lawn is completely destroyed. There's no grass or anything. It's just kind of dirt and sand at the moment. And that's kind of just all around too. It's just really dry. There hasn't been that many storms lately. You know, today was of course storm day, but yeah.
0: Yeah, last couple days we've had at least some on and off storms that have been around. But, you know, I remember we were talking to Noah Berggren from Fox 35 in Orlando a couple of days ago, and he was going through some of the numbers of like how much rain you would need in a certain amount of time to break the drought, and the numbers are pretty astronomical. I mean, this is such a bad drought. It's not like any couple of solid rounds of rain in a row are going to end it. I mean, every little bit helps, but then the problem also is when the ground is so dry, it's like you get that rain that falls initially and ground's kind of like concrete and it just runs off and you end up with flooding in the first place. All right, let's talk about this change in models. Man, this came out abruptly. There was no like no preview over the last couple of days about this. Did you hear about anything, Chris?
1: I mean, it's slated for later, like next month, right?
0: Yeah, I'm not saying it's happening initially, but the announcement just kind of came out of nowhere. Usually there's some rumblings about it, and they think about doing it or whatever. Maybe they've learned that people talk too much when they do that. We're just going to make the decision and put it out. Okay, so at the end of the day, now I got to look at my notes here because it is a lot of different models that are involved here. Okay, the models that are going away, the NAM, the NAM. Oh, I love the NAM. I'm going to miss the NAM. The NAM 3 kilometer is my jam. The NAM is my jam. Let's go protest outside of the National Weather Service. The NAM is my jam. We'll get those signs up. The HREF and the SREF and the Hi-Res W, which I've never used before. And it's going to be replaced with these new models, the RRFS, which is the Rapid Refresh Forecast System. So basically, it's kind of like out with the old, in with the new. But a lot of people are going back and forth on this saying, hey, this old NAM model, it performs pretty well in certain situations, and we haven't tested the new one out enough, and the new one overdoes this stuff, and other people are saying it has been tested enough. It's like, where do you stand on this, Brian? What do you think about the change coming up here?
16: I think the changes are actually going to be pretty good, and I think we have to remember that numerical weather prediction or the computer models actually build on predecessors, right? So they're the successors to the prior models, and the Rapid Refresh Forecast System, and also the Rapid Refresh Ensemble system. So there's actually two weather prediction models that are going to be coming out and replacing some of the older models. They're actually been in the works for quite a while. You know, these models don't just form on, you know, in a day, but the previous models that you mentioned are going to be sunset, I think, the end of August, and then we're going to start seeing the new models taking over. But those models have been working behind the scenes. The National Weather Service and the Environmental Modeling Center have been working on these models for quite a long time and doing comparisons and working out the biases. But I think it's really good what you said, that, you know, you love the NAM. You know, the NAM is your jam, as you said. I can go back to when I was in college, like Nick is now, and we had what was called the NGM.
0: I love the NGM.
16: And I grew up in Connecticut, so the Northeast, there was another one, the LFM, the Limited Fine Mesh. And that was excellent for determining low-level temperatures when we had snowstorms. But again, like you said, out with the old, in with the new. And these new models are going to have much more potential for expanding, much more potential for higher resolution, and also more potential for integrating artificial intelligence and machine learning, which is going to be incredible. It is now. Yeah. It's going to get even better.
0: It's one of those things where, you know, it stinks. I remember back in the day, like the early days of Facebook, they kept changing the way that it looked on your homepage, and we would all get upset about it every time, and then you just fall into it, and it's like, okay, life goes on. Nick, you know, I know you're more into like the tornadoes and what happens after, but I'm sure you use the forecast models. Obviously, you're in a meteorology school. How are you feeling about these changes?
15: Like Brian said, he touched up on it pretty well. I honestly, the models mentioned, I don't use that much, but yeah, I think Brian covered that section pretty well.
0: Okay, sounds good. No, that's good. I like that. That's a very, very efficient response. Well done, sir. Well done. All right, where should we go now? Let's talk about the severe weather forecast coming up. Brian, it's been a weird beginning of this severe weather season. We're kind of smack dab in the middle of it right now. Let me find my long-range severe weather forecasting thing here. Okay, there we go. I talked a little bit about this in the A block of the show. We had a lot of action up in the upper Midwest, like early in the season. I mean, I just can't get the thought out of my head of that Union City, Michigan tornado where it's like ripping the ice off. That's just such a wild scene to me. I mean, that's one of the craziest tornado videos I've ever seen. That's in March. Then we had April, where we usually have a lot of action down in Dixie Alley. You know, April, like Alabama, Mississippi, etc. And that weather came in more like over the last couple of weeks. Again, every year is a little bit different, but I think we're going to see things start to crank here pretty soon again, right?
16: It is. And like you said and showed on some of the maps before this segment, you know, there's the next weather system is going to be, developing another severe weather outbreak, look like Thursday, you know, throughout Thursday. But then there's a couple more, you know, it looks like late in the weekend, even later Sunday into Monday and then next week, mid next week, it looks like another system over the Central Plains on up into the Great Lakes area. And but like you said, this is May, right? And so we're in the month of May. This is traditionally one of the active months of the year. I used to work at the National Weather Service in Lubbock, Texas for a few years. And yesterday was the anniversary, the May 11, 1970 tornado, and a significant event. But May usually brings a lot of severe weather. But you mentioned also some of the atypical, you know, type of outbreaks. You mentioned Michigan. There was also Illinois. You know, we had record hail. We had killer tornadoes. And we're starting to see, you know, some effects of just, okay, what happens when we start warming the environment? And we're seeing warmer winters. We're seeing warmer springs. And we're seeing some of the consequences and the effects of that when we start looking at these really active severe weather outbreaks.
0: Yeah, this has been definitely a pretty memorable one. And, you know, it's crazy how much the recency bias plays into it, because it's like the severe weather quiets down for a couple of weeks and all, it's like so quickly you forget that March and April were really quite wild in parts of the country where it isn't normally like that. Nick, any thoughts on the upcoming severe weather? Any spots that you're highlighting that you think may be a little more active than others?
15: Yeah, it seems like maybe the end of May there might have been set up. I forgot exactly where. And June, there might be potential for severe weather as well. I'll actually be going out there in June to cover some of the weather, so that should be an interesting experience.
0: Yeah, any real quick thoughts on June? I was talking about June with Chris a little bit earlier. What were your thoughts on June again? You said it's going to be active.
1: Looks good.
0: What looks good about it? Tell us, Chris.
1: I mean, the subtropical jet is just... a lot of the ensembles are showing the subtropical jet continuing to feed in moisture and systems into the central U.S.
0: And that's like an El Nino thing. Super quick, Nick, about 30 seconds left. Talk about that subtropical jet with El Nino and what that's going to do for us.
15: Well, that should bring more active severe weather into the plains, potentially, as well as the southeastern United States, as we see with the active recent weather as well. So hopefully it should let up some of this drought in Florida too.
0: Yeah, that also, yeah, when that subtropical jet gets active again, and it probably will get more active as El Nino sets in even more, yeah, we tend to get more active weather down there. Good call. All right, guys, thanks a lot for the time tonight. I really, really appreciate it. You should go find these guys on social media. Brian Lamar, Nick Krasnovolgi, you guys are the best. We appreciate it. We'll have you back on soon. Fantastic discussion coming up after the break.
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26: I'm Fox Weather's Ian Oliver, and today we're talking about ridge riders. These are powerful complexes of storms that can strike the same places in the summertime, day after day after day. Why is that? This all gets started with a strong area of high pressure. It's this big bubble or a dome of hot and stable air that parks itself across the south, and it can stay there for days or weeks. So what does that mean for you? It depends on where you're at. If you're stuck under the ridge, it's hot, it's nasty, it's muggy, and it keeps going day after day with little or no rain to provide relief. But if you head out to the outskirts or the periphery of this ridge of high pressure, that's where all the action is. Rounds of strong and severe storms repeatedly strike the same spots. That's what kicks up a flood threat. The rain, the thunderstorms, they ride right up and over that big area of high pressure. Meteorologists call that the ridge, and that's why the storms are called ridge riders. Fox Weather, weathering it together.
0: All right, we had a lot of shelf clouds along the East Coast yesterday, and so we've had some time to put together some time lapses from some of these cameras here, and I wanted to share some of these with you. Daytona Beach in Florida, look at that. That's a nice shelf cloud. All right, now, that's the time lapse right there. I've also got just some real-time video. Everybody just kind of hanging out down here. Now, here's my thing. I'm looking at all the people down here. How many people were looking up at the cloud there?
1: Like nobody.
0: Okay, hold on a second. I think this guy down here may have pointed up at the cloud. I think he was pointing it out to his friends. These are the things that I'm interested in when I'm looking at these videos. I'm like, how is everybody not just like, holy moly, this is the coolest thing ever? And also probably time to get inside, you know, because usually if you can see a shelf cloud, there's a pretty good chance you could get hit by lightning. There was certainly a lot of lightning in that storm. But what a cool looking cloud, right? A lot of people get these mixed up with a wall cloud. So shelf cloud and wall cloud, completely different things. This is the shelf cloud. It's like a longer cloud. It's kind of like a big long roll, and then the whole thing moves forward. It's like linear kind of, right? And then a wall cloud would look more like this. Like, I don't think this is actually a wall cloud, but like this would be the shape generally of a wall cloud. Or is that a wall cloud? I don't think it is. I think that's just some scud down there, but it just happens to give you a good idea of what a wall cloud would look like. And the wall cloud is usually like if there's going to be a tornado, the wall cloud comes out of a tornado. Now, once in a while with a shelf cloud like this, you can get a little gustnado that forms along the leading edge, but it's usually not as strong as an actual tornado that comes from the middle of the supercell from the wall cloud itself, and you get that big tornado. Okay, so that's one shot right there. I got some more for you. Hang tight. All right, what is this, Chris? Merle's? Oh, yeah, Merle.
1: This Merle. Is south of Myrtle Beach.
0: What an interesting name for a place. How have I never heard of this place? Merle's Intel?
1: It's Inlet.
0: Oh, Inlet. Okay. I was like, this is a cool name for a town here. But you get the idea. A very different looking shelf cloud here. See how this one's more raggedy? A little more raggedy looking. These are called, why am I blanking? Scud clouds. Scud clouds. A lot of people will mistake these for like a tornadic type of cloud or something like that. Let's see what we got here. We got another one from Merle's Inlet here. Nice little time lapse. And this one is kind of a fast time lapse. You can see the rain move through here. Let's see what goes on at the end of this one. Oh, yeah, there's that. See, it's like a little bit of a shelf cloud on the front of it. There's your shelf cloud right there. See? There's your shelf cloud. And the rain's always coming out behind the shelf cloud. Oh, by the way, I've been sitting here just talking about these clouds for so long. I should probably tell you like exactly how they're formed. So it's a super simple process, and we talk about this pretty often on the show because it's a really frequent thing in weather. This forms shelf clouds. It can form gust fronts, outflow boundaries, downbursts, whatever it is. The idea is when you have rain that's falling out of a storm, it's cold. Cold air comes from the top of the storm, hits the ground, shoots out ahead of the storm, and then all this warm, moist air that's on the ground starts to ride on top of that cold air, and there's a lot of moisture involved, so you get condensation. It's basically that there's this gust of wind that's coming out ahead of the storm with cold air, and all the warm air rides on top of it, and you end up with that cloud. Let me see what else I have here. I got some more South Carolina clouds. All right, another one from Merle's here. Let's check it out. Merle's Inlet. There you go. Nice little time lapse there. Yeah, that was a good one. That was a good one. I really like that one with the scud clouds on it. All right, cool stuff. There was the old shelf cloud. Let us go to Brooklyn, New York. This was on Saturday. Who could have taken this video?
1: I think this was Zach.
0: Oh, Zach. Okay. Yeah, Zach. I was being facetious there because I just assumed it was you because it was in Brooklyn.
1: Nope. He lives pretty close to me.
0: Yeah, good stuff. We got a couple Brooklyn. Do you guys have like a name, Brooklyners or Brooklynites or
1: Brooklyn Bros?
0: No, I'm new to New York. You guys gotta tell me how. You know what I do like about Brooklyn? There's a lot of green there. I know there's green in Central Park, which is actually a really impressively nice park. But the rest of Manhattan, I haven't seen as much green. All right, I'm looking for my graphics here. Hang tight.
1: We had this whole conversation about are there trees in New York?
0: Yeah.
1: Remember?
0: Well, how'd it go? Obviously not.
1: I made fun of you because you were like, are there trees anywhere in New York?
0: I feel like there's more trees in Brooklyn than Manhattan, right? If you're not counting Central Park.
1: Yes.
0: Okay. Okay, what about like Queens?
9: That's a good question. I don't know.
1: Yeah, I have no idea.
0: All right. We'll go through the We'll go through the geography of the five boroughs at some point. I've got to visit them all and learn. But I did dig Brooklyn. Cool vibe. We go to concerts there sometimes. Level 1 risk for some severe storms tomorrow up in the interior northeast. We could see some damaging wind gusts. That's really like basically the only threat. I don't think these are going to be tall enough storms to be producing big hail. I also don't think that there's going to be all that much spin in the air. Could we see an isolated tornado or two? It's definitely not out of the realm of possibility. And yes, I know that isolated tornado is a really weird thing to say because by definition, a tornado, no matter what, is isolated. But I think people understand the vibe that I'm trying to create there. This is what the future radar looks like on that. You were looking at it on the NAM model during the last block, but now we're going to check it out on the Fox weather model. Which is similar resolution, and yeah, all models are a little different. This one is honestly kind of showing the same thing as the NAM was showing. So it's this area up here where we could see some severe weather. And I'll throw on the risk area here. You can see that with the light orange outline. Yeah, kind of linear storms, maybe a couple of cellular ones, but you guys know the drill here. There's so many trees up in this part of the country, this interior northeast, Appalachians area. Every time we get some feisty storms that come through, this whole area just lights up with LSRs, the local storm reports. You just see like big wind gusts everywhere, trees down, all this kind of stuff. So these can be sneaky little events, these interior northeast wind threats. It doesn't look like we have quite as much juice in the atmosphere along the I-95 corridor coming up for the storms as they roll in on New York and Philadelphia, but that's tomorrow night. I actually think the majority of tomorrow, like this is why it's important to like have a trusted source of information, because I bet you almost anywhere you look at a weather forecast, I mean probably even including the weather service, if you live in New York, it's going to say like showers. The forecast for Wednesday is going to be showers, you know, whatever. It's going to say rain in the forecast basically. But the point is, like, the vast majority of the day tomorrow in New York City, I believe, is going to be dry. I don't think this is going to be very much. I'll be here tomorrow to eat my words. I'm not just throwing this out on, like, a Thursday so I don't have to be here tomorrow. But I think there's sometimes, like, something gets lost in the communication. Because a lot of the times, I always just take the vibe off my wife. She'll be telling me, like, I heard that this is going to happen. And I'm like, no, that's not even close to what's going to happen. She's like, well, everything I'm looking at says that. Point is, the rain will not arrive to the I-95 corridor until later in the day. So a good chunk of tomorrow is going to be fine. You'll probably be okay sending the kids without an umbrella or a rain jacket to school tomorrow. Everything comes in during the evening along the coast. And then here's how that pans out. So most of the rain is actually done in like New York City and Philly by mid to late morning. And then you notice how the storm system kind of wraps up here. So you get like this area of low pressure that comes in, and it's going to make for more of a southeast to northwest movement of these storms. So it's not just going to be like a line moving through anymore. The rain's going to train a little bit up in New England. So we get done with most of the rain, especially Philadelphia, probably New York by midday tomorrow, and then like Boston, Providence, Hartford, etc. We're dealing with some more rain up in New England basically through the entire day on Thursday. Now, it's not all bad. It's not only the South that's dealing with drought. Nowhere near as severe up in the Northeast, but there is some drought that's happening up there. So keep that in mind. Okay. This next story was Chris Scragg's idea, and he wanted. What's wrong with that? You're from the Southwest.
1: It's just funny.
0: Yeah, you wanted to highlight this idea that it gets warmer down in the valleys, and I think that's a really great idea, and I'm happy to highlight. I just wanted to give you some credit for the idea. So when we look at a high resolution forecast model, it can really pick up on stuff like this, and I'll explain why it happens in just a minute. But like these are the temperatures that we're forecasting overnight tonight and then into tomorrow. And the real thing that I want to point out here is, you know, you look at like Death Valley up here, you look at the Grand Canyon, and those are areas where you have like big valleys. They're like bowls or like big valleys that are carved out. And there's a reason why they get so much warmer. It's actually a couple of different reasons. First off, in a lot of cases, it's actually down below sea level. And usually the lower in the atmosphere you get, the higher the pressure. Higher the pressure, the more compression. Compressed air tends to warm. And, you know, also just high pressure in general is going to make things warm. You get more dense air that's down there, so that means more particles. It's more rich with particles that can absorb the sunlight. And you just have a bunch of different things that are going on at the same time. But I think it's really cool how the forecast models pick up on this. Like you look at the Grand Canyon, for instance, and if you have a high enough resolution of a forecast model, it will actually pick up on the fact that it's going to be much hotter in the Grand Canyon than it will be outside of it. And you can actually pick this up on infrared satellite imagery, especially during the overnight hours. Now, keep in mind with the enhanced satellite here, the infrared satellite, what you're looking at is as the colors get deeper, it's seeing colder and colder things. So like this white color would be colder than the gray color. You're seeing the higher cloud tops up here with some of the greens and blues. But check out what's going on down in the valleys. It's actually warmer down in the valleys. The white colors mean cooler, and the satellite can actually pick up on that too. So good idea for...
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0: Hey, it's Fox Weather at Night. We've got a full platter for you, including some really great panelists coming up a little bit later on in the show. We're going to talk about the storm we had in Tampa, kind of on the north side of Tampa up there. This was a little bit earlier on Tuesday, and it's possible that that could have been a tornado. That's some video from a friend of Fox Weather's, Mike. That's his name. He doesn't have a last name. It's just Mike Weather, Weather Page. I'm just kidding. Mike Boylan is his name. He's a really good guy. He's on with Bob Van Dillen a lot on America's Weather Center from 12 to 3 p.m. And he sent us that video. So we're going to bring in some panelists. We're bringing in Nick Krasnovalgi, really knows his tornadoes. He's a meteorology student. And we're going to talk to Brian Lamar, who is a former National Weather Service employee over there at the National Weather Service in Tampa. We also had some amazing shelf clouds at points over the last few days, especially yesterday. And I'm going to break those down in mega detail. Show you exactly what you're looking at. It was from, you know, coastal parts of Florida all the way up into parts of South Carolina. We talked about some of those downbursts that we had yesterday. Crazy video floating around. Let's start with the severe weather threat that we have coming up starting this weekend. And, you know, this is, I think, going to really open the door for some more typical heart of severe weather, May severe weather, like early June severe weather type of setups. It's been relatively quiet. I know we've had some bouts of severe weather at points over the last couple of days, but a lot of it's been pretty far to the south. Yes, there was one day where we had some in Oklahoma, but a lot of it's been down in like Texas, parts of Alabama, Mississippi, Louisiana, because we haven't had enough moisture far enough to the north. And so what's going to change overall in the pattern, it's very simple. What we've had in the upper levels of the atmosphere, what we have right now is like a big trough up in the east. And then there's a lot of ridging in the west. So the trough is energy. Anytime you see a U in the atmosphere, in the upper levels of the atmosphere, that is a piece of energy. It's going to make the air lift out ahead of it. It's going to make the air rise. Rising air creates storms. Anytime you have a ridge, you've got clockwise moving air. It also makes the air sink. It tends to be quieter, et cetera. So if you have ridges out in the west, you're not putting much energy out into the middle part of the country. If you have the ridge in the east, like this map is showing, like what's coming up for the weekend, that brings in a lot of moisture and warmth from the Gulf, puts it out into this middle part of the country here, the plains, Midwest, you know, pick your poison, sometimes the Mississippi Valley, Ohio Valley, you know, upper Midwest even, parts of the northern plains, depending on the situation. And then you get these troughs that come in from the west that can bring the energy. So there it is. There's going to be a lot of energy in the air, the ability for the air to rise. And then so we've got Friday, Saturday, and Sunday. Now, Saturday and Sunday, it's Storm Prediction Center has outlined a couple of areas. We drew in the Friday here. We do think there are going to be some severe storms on Friday from the Red River Valley up into parts of the Midwest. And really, again, it's just this ridge, this high pressure that sits over the east. Everything can be really simplified in weather often. I just feel like people complicate it too much. It's like high pressure sits over the east. Which way is it spinning? High pressure spins clockwise. Okay, let's put clockwise spin around this and see what happens. Well, look at that. Brings in all this moisture from the Gulf. And then you bring in low pressure from the west. We know low pressure makes air rise, so rising air is going to be running into this stuff. It's severe weather. Bada bing, bada boom. Certainly not rocket science. Okay, Saturday, this is the area that we're looking at. Kansas, parts of Nebraska, and down into Oklahoma, especially the western part of the state. Again, it's a little bit too early right now to forecast like exactly where certain types of storms are going to be. Like, is this going to be a big tornado day? Is it going to be more of straight line wind? Is it going to be more hail? Too early to know any of that stuff. It's a level 2 risk right now. Could that number go up as we get closer to it? Certainly. That happens very often. This is just an early look, an early heads up. Just because the Storm Prediction Center is outlining these days so far in advance doesn't necessarily mean that it's going to be a big outbreak. Now, does that potential exist? Yes. We just don't know if it's going to happen yet. I think a lot of people get tripped up when they see, oh my gosh, it's like 6 days out and the Storm Prediction Center is already highlighting this area. That must mean that it's going to be a really big deal. What it means is that they have high confidence that there are going to be the ingredients for some severe weather.

0: toward the north. Like you can even see this into the 17th, which is, why did I not put the day on there? Sorry, guys. That would be Sunday, where I think we could have some pretty nasty action a little farther toward the north. That's what Drew Shearer was saying yesterday, friend of the show that we had on. He's a very good forecaster, and I think he was saying Sunday he feels a little better about than Saturday. So, by the way, this is the general area where we more typically see action in May. I think we're going to get back to more of this through the second half of May. I know it's been, you know, not really looking like this for a lot of May so far. We've had a lot of the action farther down toward the south. But we've had a few storms in parts of Oklahoma and Texas. It's just been a weird year, man. It's been a weird year. Like March and April, we usually see a lot of action down in like Alabama, Mississippi, Tennessee. Barely saw any of that. It was all farther up toward the north, which is where you more typically see it later on the season. Anyway, I'm going on a tangent. Let's move on. Talk about the dust or the dirt, I guess. Dust, dirt, whatever you want to call it. There's been a lot of that stuff flying around up in parts of Minnesota and Iowa. And again, I didn't even really know this was going on. Then all of a sudden you start to see some social media posts about it. And turns out there actually was a bunch of dirt flying around up in this part of the country. So obviously you have a lot of farmland up here, Minnesota, parts of Iowa, really that whole area, including, you know, Wisconsin, Illinois. It's really known as farm country. And it's been dry. The ground is pretty dry. The dew points are really low, and we've got some really gusty wind. Now, we've got the high-resolution satellite that's over this, the deeper whites. These are clouds that you can see here, and they're actually dumping some rain. And if you look very closely, you can see that there's some other stuff floating around in the sky. And these are not clouds. This is actually the dirt and the dust, some of it that's getting kicked up by the wind. And how do the cameras look now? Probably no good anymore. Sun's down. Yeah. Oh, you can see. I mean, I don't know, man. I think that might be a little bit of the dust there still.
1: Yeah, a little bit on the horizon there.
0: Okay.
1: At least that's what I see.
0: Yeah, it's tough. Yeah, I think you're right. I mean, certainly on the horizon, it's a little bit tough to tell if...
1: In the city, I think that's just the lens being...
0: Yeah. Okay.
1: You're better
0: with the camera stuff. I'll trust you on that one. But as far as the satellite goes, again, you got to look kind of closely to see it on this. I was messing around with the color tables on this visible satellite imagery today, and I just found one in there. Again, like, this is not usually what we show. But when I changed the color of all this to green, for some reason, the dust and the dirt, like, really sticks out to the naked eye. So, look, this just kind of helps you see it a little bit. You see all that stuff moving from northwest to southeast? That's all the dust and debris. And again, this is the exact same data we were just looking at. I just turned to green. You can also see it on the infrared satellite imagery, which is kind of cool. Yeah, look at that. Actually, it looks the best on there, I would argue. Usually visible is the best for dust and dirt. But you can really tell the difference there between the clouds, the thunderstorms, etc., and some of the dust. And this is also not the color table that we usually use, but in order to see this, sometimes you have to use a different color setup in order to be able to actually see it. Now, the other interesting thing about this, and I saw some meteorologists tweeting about it, some of this dust and dirt sometimes will actually make it into some rain showers if there's rain around the region. So, you know, some of these showers here might have a little bit of what we call dirty rain. Like sometimes it can just be raining. You may not see any dust around, but like the dust has gotten into the updrafts of these storms, and then maybe say you're in like eastern Iowa or northern Illinois, and the rain's falling, and you notice like there's like a little bit of a brownish tinge to the rain. That can actually be like those little dirt particles that legitimately got into the rain and fell out of the sky. So it's like not as bad as acid rain, but still probably not the best thing to experience. I don't know. I think it would be cool to experience. Okay, let me talk about how hot it's been in the West, guys. Holy moly, has it been hot. Had some record highs once again throughout the day on Tuesday. It's been 2 days in a row of that. This was really the peak of the heat, though. I will say that. That was the peak of the heat today. It's going to back off a little bit into tomorrow. These, again, go through Tuesday, so just for a little bit longer. The heat advisory in the Central Valley there in California, and then we have the extreme heat warning that was in Phoenix. With that urban heat island, you can get a little bit warmer than normally you would. Again, I just like showing this map. Every time I have a chance to show it, we're going to show it. It's the 3D map, 500 millibar, geopolitical

0: potential height is what it's technically called. So pressure at the surface is close to 1,000 millibars. Pressure at 500 millibars. Well, the pressure is 500 millibars. But what you're seeing there is, like, if it's warmer, there's a bigger area between the surface and that certain pressure level. And when it's cooler, it's a little bit more compressed. So what you're seeing up here, up in parts of Canada, Greenland, etc., you know, it's not as protruding. I don't know. What would the word be for it? It's like a big heat dome. It's not as much of a dome. This is what we talk about when we talk about a heat dome. It's literally a dome. That's what it is. And the more room you get around there, it can really allow that air to expand. And that can allow things to warm up quite a bit. But you notice it doesn't last all that long. It's going to flatten out. It's going to flatten out a little bit over the next few days. We're actually going to get maybe cooler than average weather up in the Pacific Northwest as the pattern really starts to change. Boy, and I have to tell you again, just even looking at this, Sunday, May 17th, this is just such a severe weather pattern this time of year. Ridge in the east, trough in the west. A lot of energy getting kicked up into that middle part of the country. We will have a lot more on the severe weather coming up. In fact, during the next block, we're going to talk about not only the fire that's been going on west of Miami, but the possible tornado.
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0: It is Fox Weather at Night. We had some pretty nasty storms down in Florida a little bit earlier on. Storms have generally gotten a little bit less strong as the day has progressed, but we got some hail, had some big wind. I saw some video of some pretty impressive downbursts, 60 plus mile per hour wind for sure, floating around on social media. And there was even a possible tornado. The storm, I was watching it on my way into work, sitting on the train, New Jersey Transit today, and it had a heck of a couplet on it. And, you know, immediately there was not a tornado report out of it. It was kind of a delayed LSR that came in a little bit late. Let's bring in the panel. I want to talk about this a little bit. First timer on the show, super excited to have Brian Lamar, chief meteorologist with Inspire Weather, kind of doing your own thing now. Used to work with the National Weather Service over in Tampa Bay. And then Nick Krasnovalgi, you've been on the show before. And we usually talk severe weather with you, tornadoes, et cetera. So let me start with you here, Nick, because I know that you're really into the after the tornado happens thing. You know, I always watch your social media feed and you're pulling up old satellite data from like decades ago, finding new damage indicators and all this kind of stuff. I imagine it's not terribly often, or correct me if I'm wrong, do you get out to actually see these storms very often? Tell me about your chase today, seeing this possible tornado.
7: Yeah, so I woke up this morning and I saw the isolated supercell on radar. It was very slow moving. Not very often do we have those in the western part of Florida. Yeah. Usually it's just pulse storms. But as it slowly moved ashore, I hopped in my car and headed to Hudson Beach. And then that's when the storm made landfall finally. And then as I got to the waterfront, I could see visible rotation above me. And as it moved to my east, I couldn't see a ground circulation for sure, but I could see a bowl funnel cloud of sorts spinning up.
0: Well, you're no stranger to seeing rotation above your head. We've got the video, right, from back in 2022, if I'm not mistaken, or was that?
7: Yes.
0: Yeah, 2022. One of the coolest tornado videos I've ever seen, and that one you said was actually a tornado. Even though the camera stays up, you said there was some debris that was flying around down on the ground. I just wanted an excuse to show this video because it's really awesome. So, Brian, you know, you've worked in the Tampa Bay area for a long time. Sometimes we just like get these setups, I feel like, where every storm that's coming in off of the coast, they have like these super impressive rotational couplets on the radar. And you're just like, oh gosh, that's probably actually a waterspout that's ongoing. And when it comes ashore, it could do something bad. Like, what was the setup that led to this?
13: I think a lot of times when we look at these storms coming into the Florida coastline, we can think back to prior years, right? When we had a lot of tornado outbreaks across the state of Florida. And sometimes these water spouts that move inland will weaken. And right when they hit land, due to the friction of the land, they'll weaken and they'll kind of fade away and really not produce too much damage. But when you have a true supercell thunderstorm, you know, what we call a mesocyclone, where the rotation is high in the thunderstorm and then the rotation along the surface starts getting lofted into the thunderstorm, those are the ones that are going to last a long time. That's what we saw today. That thunderstorm that Nick was talking about and that many of us were tracking, including the National Weather Service, many folks on TV and meteorologists all around the country, were looking at Florida today. That storm was over the eastern Gulf of Mexico. We were watching around noon. But during that 2 o'clock time frame and even into 2:45, right before 3, as that storm was making landfall, if you will, that's where Nick went out and right over Hudson. You can see that circulation make that landfall. And there was some damage to some mobile homes in the community. And talking with my former colleagues and friends at the National Weather Service in Tampa, they're going to be going out there tomorrow morning and really looking at the data, because that's what the National Weather Service does. They look at the data to make sure, was it a tornado? Was it a microburst? Was it straight line winds? I think a lot of us looking at the radar are pretty confident that this is probably a lower end EF zero tornado. Mm-hmm. But again, until the Weather Service goes out there and actually looks at the damage and compares that to what's called damage indicators and also degrees of damage. Nick is really well aware of this as well, but that's part of the enhanced Fujita scale. When they start looking at those clues, then they can determine, is this a tornado and how intense was it?
0: Yeah, I mean, that was a very interesting storm to watch as it was coming in off of the coast. And it's kind of a cool time that we live in now, obviously, with like social media. You know, a lot of the time, I've even seen a couple of very rare occasions where the Weather Service will like look at a video of some kind of brief little tornado and actually just like rate it based on the video, assuming that the video is legit. But there was a video here, Chris. There was a video from a friend of Fox Weather, Mike from Mike's Weather page. And he shared this with us. And boy, that sure does look like a cone-ish type of look. I mean, the problem is there are trees in the foreground, so you can't tell if there's any debris getting picked up on the ground. But Chris and I looked at this, and we kind of thought that there was a bit of a wind shift. You've seen a little debris here and there. I don't know, Nick. You went out and saw some of the damage. Like, what do you think, based on what you've seen at least? Obviously, the Weather Service hasn't been out there yet, but you've been to some of these damage surveys, right?
7: So, as Brian mentioned earlier, the tornado that I potentially saw was likely a weak EF0. The one that Mike saw here, I believe, was east between Hudson and Shady Hills area. I also went out to look at the damage there, and I couldn't really find much. I thought I saw some sheet metal thrown about, and that was about it. So that could have been a possible tornado as well, based on Mike's video and radar data.
0: Okay, speaking of radar, let's talk about the radar gaps in Florida. Okay, so I made this little map here, and by the way, I wasn't even going to cover this tonight, and then we heard from our booker, Alyssa. She was like, hey, Brian wants to talk about radar gaps. I'm like, say no more. I'll talk about radar gaps all night, because radar gaps drive me nuts. Now, I will say this. Okay, these are the spots where we have the National Weather Service big radar sites that are in Florida. Now, here's how radar works for everybody that's not aware. All these radars will send out beams in like 360 degrees, right? And the farther away you get from the radar site, the higher and higher up you're seeing up in the air. So ideally, you know, in order to see what's going on in a storm, you want to have the storm like right next to one of the radar sites. And so if you were to have more radar sites around, you'd be able to see lower in a lot of these storms. Now, I'm going to say this, Brian. I think this part of the country, honestly, I think there are bigger radar holes to be worried about. I do think we should have much more radar coverage in general across the country. But gosh, you got one down here in like southeast Alabama. There's one in south. This is one of the highest radar coverage areas in the country. But yeah, there are some pretty decent holes here with a few of the airport radars, which are a little bit less reliable in there. What was your experience working in the Weather Service there, you know, trying to put out warnings?
13: The Weather Service, as you know, I mean, has a tremendous network of radars across the country. It pretty much covers every square inch of soil across the United States. The difference is that as you live or work farther away from a National Weather Service radar, that radar is not going to be able to see closer to the ground. So there's some locations in Florida, say Southwest Florida, say Fort Myers and Naples, and you move over to Southeast Florida, like West Palm Beach, and then also North Central Florida. You know, as you mentioned, we have Tallahassee, Jacksonville, but below Tallahassee and Jacksonville, there's Tampa and Melbourne. So there's an area, say anywhere from like, you know, the Villages or Citrus County on over to Daytona Beach. That area, again, we're looking at about anywhere from 8 to 10,000 feet up in the atmosphere. Mm. So with the National Weather Service radar, it does a tremendous job at identifying where the severe weather may be, where it's raining, where there may be snow or hail. But it is missing some of the lower elevations, say anywhere below 6,000 feet, 4,000 feet. And that is critical when you start looking at where some of the tornadoes are first forming. And that usually can be in that lower portion of the atmosphere. But if you live within 50 to 100 miles of a National Weather Service radar, you're seeing excellent data. But again, You start getting out to that 80, 100 mile range or even farther, then you're missing the lower level resolution. And that's where private weather companies are really starting to focus on technology and innovation. And I've seen some data from a company known as ClimateVision that is actually putting radars all across the country. I believe they're in 15 states right now. They're looking at Florida. They're going to be expanding some of these X-band radars in the state of Florida. Yeah. And they've already done so at many other states across the country.
0: A few of these spots that I'm looking at out here are like big problem areas, like Red River. I mean, you got southern Missouri here, parts of Arkansas, northern Missouri. Those are the ones that I think like bother me the most when I'm, you know, obviously, I guess it's just like a more severe weather prone area. I just remember being so excited back in, what was it, like 2012, learning all the new stuff about the dual pole. Oh my gosh, we're going to be able to see tornado debris signatures. This is so cool. And then after having done this job for so much longer after that, I just wish we would have added more radar sites. I mean, what do you think about that, Nick? I know that you use a lot of radar data to look back at storms and kind of determine damage paths, et cetera. But would you have rather seen more radar sites before dual pole?
7: Yeah, for sure. And like Brian mentioned, yeah, ClimateVision is also filling in those radar holes, like you said, along the Red River, Southwest Alabama, et cetera. But yeah, as those get filled in, I believe some National Weather Service offices do have access to them, so they can use them for warnings and whatnot.
0: Yeah, that's pretty, that's nice that they're making them available too. And some of them, you know, you're always kind of like messaging them behind the scenes. You're like, hey man, can I get some of that in my radar program if you don't mind? So much cool stuff going on with radar. We got a lot of drought going on in Florida. Let's move to that. We had the big fire, that was just west of Miami. Now, I don't know what part of, are you still in the Tampa area, Brian?
13: I am.
0: Okay, so you're still out in that area, so you haven't had, like, actual eyes on this fire. But I just found it really fascinating looking at some of the videos, and you were tweeting about this, too, like the pyrocumulus clouds associated with them. You know, basically, we're a little short on time here. We'll come back after the break, but I'll give you about 30 seconds. Let's go, what is a pyrocumulus cloud, and how does it form?
13: Now, typically, the pyrocumulus cloud is relatively rare, but it will form when you start looking at wildfires and also during volcano eruptions. Anywhere where there's going to be an extremely intense heat source, such as this example down in South Florida with the wildfire, it almost creates its own microclimate in that area due to the very hot fire. It creates that own climate, and that air rises extremely rapidly and creates that cloud once that hot air rises into a cooler atmosphere, and you get this really phenomenal looking pyrocumulus. Oh, and pyrocumulus really means fire cloud. And that's what we're seeing with the wildfire over South Florida.
0: Yeah, really cool to see on visible satellite too. And, you know, I always tell people it's like sometimes it can be good because it can drop some rain and help with the fire. But usually if you've got a pyrocumulus that's big enough to be dropping rain, it's probably going to be creating some lightning too. And that can start more fires depending on how dry the situation is. Okay. Let's keep you guys cool to stick around for another block, both of you. Can we do this? All right, great. I'm enjoying this. We're going to grab a quick break. Coming up after the break, we will talk. Oh, a lot of forecast models we just learned today. Some very beloved forecast models are going bye-bye. And we're going to replace them with some new ones. So we'll talk about that.
14: 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A brief look at all the special functions and things you might not know we have.
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0: All right, we're back here on Fox Weather at Night, continuing the conversation about how dry it's been down in Florida and just the South and the Southeast in general. And of course, you know, a lot of people have been talking about El Nino. You've seen all the headlines, I'm sure. Man, it's a clickable story. People just love them some El Nino and La Nina and pattern changes and all that kind of stuff. And, you know, I think a lot of the times, like, the wrong idea gets out there. I think a lot of the times El Nino gets sold as, like, this really bad thing. Oh, no, we're going to have the worst El Nino in many years. This is, you know, it just comes across as it's, like, this negative thing. And sure, in some ways, for some people, it will be negative. But also, in a lot of ways, for a lot of people, it has the potential to be positive. Like, down here in the Southeast, where it very often, you know, summer through fall leads to higher than average precipitation. Let's bring the panel back in. Brian Lamar, Chief Meteorologist with Inspire Weather, and Nick Krasnovalgi. I'm getting good at saying that now. Meteorology student over at Embry-Riddle Aeronautical University, class of 29. We got like the whole gamut here. We got everybody on the show. All right, let's start with Brian. How strong is the correlation between El Nino and higher precip in the Southeast? Do you think it's going to be like something that really could help us, or is it not that reliable?
13: No, it really could. I think that's a really good point. And so that signal, when we start getting into an El Nino year, especially when we look at moderate to strong El Nino, and I know a lot of people are talking about El Nino more so than I've ever seen in my entire career with the National Weather Service. But in terms of the El Nino that we're looking at developing this summer and also this fall, it does look to be a strong El Nino. A lot of people are focusing on the outlier, you know, of some of the computer model forecasts, which are an extremely strong El Nino. You know, there's a lot of other qualifiers that people are putting to that. But what it does is it increases the jet stream across the Gulf of Mexico and across the Caribbean and the Western Atlantic. And that can be good for the Southeast, like you were saying earlier, because it can bring much needed rainfall over very drought stricken areas. And that occurs as, you know, that warm water over the central and eastern Pacific intensifies the jet stream. It keeps it more south versus a La Nina, which typically moves the jet stream up farther north over Alaska, then it dives down over the lower 48. But again, what we're looking for as this El Nino starts developing in mid to late summer, it looks like it'll probably peak in the wintertime, say late fall, early winter this year. And in Florida in the Southeast, that usually means a more active severe thunderstorm and tornado season. Right. You know, we can go back to the really strong El Nino of 97 and 98, where we had a tornado outbreak across Florida, the greatest killer tornado outbreak in Kissimmee. Tornado outbreak in 1998 was during a very strong El Nino year. So again, this winter, we can start seeing much more rainfall. Because like you said earlier, and on the maps you were showing for the drought in Florida and the Southeast, we ended the wet season last year in September on a very dry note. So typically September in Florida is usually a wetter month. We usually see tropical storms or hurricanes. We did not see that last year. There were no landfalling hurricanes or tropical storms in Florida at all last year. And that really put us at a deficit before we went into the dry season.
0: So, I mean, to me, it looks like, you know, obviously we've looked at some of the analogs, you know, you go back and look at them, and not every single time that there's been an El Nino or a strong El Nino has there been above average precip in the Southeast, but it does seem to be more often than not. So it's like, you know, it's not a perfect correlation, but I guess it tends to help you out. And certainly by the time you get to like fall into winter, I suppose, and that's also going to help out with probably some of the snow that we certainly need up in the Sierra. Hey, Nick, I know you live out in Florida. Can you just tell us what it's like down there when you've got all that drought going on? Like, what are the things that are visibly different? Like, what do you notice when you're just, like, out and about?
7: Yeah, so, for example, my lawn is completely destroyed. There's no grass or anything. It's just kind of dirt and sand at the moment. And that's kind of just all around, too. It's just really dry. There hasn't been that many storms lately. You know, today was, of course, storm day, but Yeah.
0: Last couple of days we've had at least some on and off storms that have been around. But you know, I remember we were talking to Noah Berggren from Fox 35 in Orlando a couple of days ago, and he was going through some of the numbers of like how much rain you would need in a certain amount of time to break the drought. And the numbers are pretty astronomical. I mean, this is such a bad drought. It's not like any couple of solid rounds of rain in a row are going to end it. I mean, every little bit helps. But then the problem also is when the ground is so dry, it's like you get that rain that falls initially and ground's kind of like concrete and it just runs off and you end up with flooding in the first place. All right, let's talk about this change in models. Man, this came out abruptly. There was no no preview over the last couple of days about this. Did you hear about anything, Chris?
4: I mean, it's slated for later, like next month, right?
0: Yeah, I'm not saying it's happening initially, but the the announcement just kind of came out of nowhere. Usually they start, there's some like some rumblings about it and they think about doing it or whatever. Maybe they've learned that people talk too much when they do that. We're just going to make the decision and put it out. Okay. So at the end of the day, now I gotta look at my notes here because it is a lot of different models that are involved here. Okay. The models that are going away, the NAM, the NAM. Oh, I love the NAM. I'm going to miss the NAM. The NAM 3 kilometer is my jam. The NAM is my jam. Let's go protest outside of the National Weather Service. The NAM is my jam. We'll get those signs up. The HREF and the SREF and the high-res W, which I've never used before. And it's going to be replaced with these new models, the RRFS, which is the Rapid Refresh Forecast System. So basically, it's kind of like out with the old, in with the new. But a lot of people are going back and forth on this saying, hey, this old NAM model, it performs pretty well in certain situations, and we haven't tested the new one out enough, and the new one overdoes this stuff, and other people are saying it has been tested enough. It's like, where do you stand on this, Brian? What do you think about the change coming up here?
13: I think the changes are actually going to be pretty good, and I think we have to remember that numerical weather prediction or the computer models actually build on predecessors, right? So they're the successors to the prior models, and the Rapid Refresh Forecast System, and also the Rapid Refresh Ensemble system. So there's actually two weather prediction models that are going to be coming out and replacing some of the older models. They're actually been in the works for quite a while. You know, these models don't just form on, you know, in a day, but the previous models that you mentioned are going to be sunset, I think, the end of August. And then we're going to start seeing the new models taking over. But those models have been working behind the scenes. The National Weather Service and the Environmental Modeling Center have been working on these models for quite a long time and doing comparisons and working out the biases. But I think it's really good what you said, that, you know, you love the NAM. You know, the NAM is your jam, as you said. I can go back to when I was in college, like Nick is now, and we had what was called the NGM.
0: I love the NGM.
13: And I grew up in Connecticut, so the Northeast, there was another one, the LFM, the Limited Fine Mesh. And that was excellent for determining low-level temperatures when we had snowstorms. But again, like you said, out with the old, in with the new. And these new models are going to have much more potential for expanding, much more potential for higher resolution, and also more potential for integrating artificial intelligence and machine learning, which is going to be incredible. It is now. Yeah. It's going to get even better.
0: It's one of those things where, you know, it stinks. I remember back in the day, like the early days of Facebook, they kept changing the way that that it looked on your homepage, and we would all get upset about it every time, and then you just fall into it, and it's like, okay, life goes on. Nick, you know, I know you're more into like the tornadoes and what happens after, but I'm sure you use the forecast models. Obviously, you're in a meteorology school. How are you feeling about these changes?
7: Like Brian said, he touched up on it pretty well. I honestly, the models mentioned, I don't use that much, but yeah, I think Brian covered that section pretty well.
0: Okay, sounds good. No, that's good. I like that. That's a very, very efficient response. Well done, sir. Well done. All right, where should we go now? Let's talk about the severe weather forecast coming up. Brian, it's been a weird beginning of this severe weather season. We're kind of smack dab in the middle of it right now. Let me find my long-range severe weather forecasting thing here. Okay, there we go. I talked a little bit about this in the A block of the show. We had a lot of action up in the upper Midwest, like early in the season. I mean, I just can't get the thought out of my head of that Union City, Michigan tornado where it's like ripping the ice off. That's just such a wild scene to me. I mean, that's one of the craziest tornado videos I've ever seen. That's in March. Then we had April, where we usually have a lot of action down in Dixie Alley. You know, April, like Alabama, Mississippi, etc. And that weather came in more like over the last couple of weeks. Again, every year is a little bit different, but I think we're going to see things start to crank here pretty soon again, right?
13: It is. And like you said and showed on some of the maps before this segment, you know, there's the next weather system is going to be, developing another severe weather outbreak, looked like Thursday, you know, throughout Thursday. But then there's a couple more. You know, it looks like late in the weekend, even later Sunday into Monday and then next week, mid next week, it looks like another system over the Central Plains on up into the Great Lakes area. And but like you said, this is May, right? And so we're in the month of May. This is traditionally one of the active months of the year. I used to work at the National Weather Service in Lubbock, Texas for a few years. And yesterday was the anniversary, the May 11, 1970 tornado, and a significant event. But May usually brings a lot of severe weather. But you mentioned also some of atypical, you know, type of outbreaks. You mentioned Michigan. There was also Illinois. You know, we had record hail. We had killer tornadoes. And we're starting to see, you know, some of the effects of just okay, what happens when we start warming the environment? And we're seeing warmer winters, we're seeing warmer springs, and we're seeing some of the consequences and the effects of that when we start looking at these really active severe weather outbreaks.
0: Yeah, this has been definitely a pretty memorable one. And, you know, it's crazy how much the recency bias plays into it, because it's like the severe weather quiets down for a couple of weeks and all. It's like so quickly you forget that March and April were really quite wild in parts of the country where it isn't normally like that. Nick, any thoughts on the upcoming severe weather? Any spots that you're highlighting that you think may be a little more active than others?
7: Yeah, it seems like maybe the end of May there might have been set up. I forgot exactly where. And June, there might be potential for severe weather as well. I'll actually be going out there in June to cover some of the weather, so that should be an interesting experience.
0: Yeah, any real quick thoughts on June? I was talking about June with Chris a little bit earlier. What were your thoughts on June again? You said it's going to be
5: it
0: active.
5: Looks good.
0: What looks good about it? Tell us, Chris.
5: I mean, the subtropical jet is just... a lot of the ensembles are showing the subtropical jet continuing to feed in moisture and systems into the central U.S.
0: And that's like an El Nino thing. Super quick, Nick, about 30 seconds left. Talk about that subtropical jet with El Nino and what that's going to do for us.
7: Well, that should bring more active severe weather into the plains, potentially, as well as the southeastern United States, as we see with the active recent weather as well. So hopefully it should let up some of this drought in Florida too.
0: Yeah, that also, yeah, when that subtropical jet gets active again, and it probably will get more active as El Nino sets in even more, yeah, we tend to get more active weather down there. Good call. All right, guys, thanks a lot for the time tonight. I really, really appreciate it. You should go find these guys on social media. Brian Lamar, Nick Krasnovolgi, you guys are the best. We appreciate it. We'll have you back on soon. Fantastic discussion coming up after the break.
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2: I'm Fox Weather's Ian Oliver, and today we're talking about ridge riders. These are powerful complexes of storms that can strike the same places in the summertime, day after day after day. Why is that? This all gets started with a strong area of high pressure. It's this big bubble or a dome of hot and stable air that parks itself across the south, and it can stay there for days or weeks. So what does that mean for you? It depends on where you're at. If you're stuck under the ridge, it's hot, it's nasty, it's muggy, and it keeps going day after day with little or no rain to provide relief. But if you head out to the outskirts or the periphery of this ridge of high pressure, that's where all the action is. Rounds of strong and severe storms repeatedly strike the same spots. That's what kicks up a flood threat. The rain, the thunderstorms, they ride right up and over that big area of high pressure. Meteorologists call that the ridge, and that's why the storms are called ridge riders. Fox Weather, weathering it together.
0: All right, we had a lot of shelf clouds along the East Coast yesterday, and so we've had some time to put together some time lapses from some of these cameras here, and I wanted to share some of these with you. Daytona Beach in Florida. Look at that. That's a nice shelf cloud. All right, now, that's the time lapse right there. I've also got just some real-time video. Everybody just kind of hanging out down here. Now, here's my thing. I'm looking at all the people down here. How many people were looking up at the cloud there?
5: Like nobody.
0: Okay, hold on a second. I think this guy down here may have pointed up at the cloud. I think he was pointing it out to his friends. These are the things I'm interested in when I'm looking at these videos. I'm like, how is everybody not just like, holy moly, this is the coolest thing ever? And also probably time to get inside, you know, because usually if you can see a shelf cloud, there's a pretty good chance you could get hit by lightning. There was certainly a lot of lightning in that storm. But what a cool looking cloud, right? A lot of people get these mixed up with a wall cloud. So shelf cloud and wall cloud, completely different things. This is the shelf cloud. It's like a longer cloud. It's kind of like a big long roll, and then the whole thing moves forward. It's like linear kind of, right? And then a wall cloud would look more like this. Like, I don't think this is actually a wall cloud, but like this would be the shape generally of a wall cloud. Or is that a wall cloud? I don't think it is. I think that's just some scud down there, but it just happens to give you a good idea of what a wall cloud would look like. And the wall cloud is usually like if there's going to be a tornado, the wall cloud comes out of a tornado. Now, once in a while with a shelf cloud like this, you can get a little gustnado that forms along the leading edge, but it's usually not as strong as an actual tornado that comes from the middle of the supercell from the wall cloud itself, and you get that big tornado. Okay, so that's one shot right there. I got some more for you. Hang tight. All right, what is this, Chris? Merle's? Oh, yeah, Merle.
5: This is south of Myrtle Beach.
0: What an interesting name for a place. How have I never heard of this place? Merle's Intel?
5: It's Inlet.
0: Oh, Inlet. Okay. I was like, this is a cool name for a town here. But you get the idea. Very different looking shelf cloud here. See how this one's more raggedy? A little more raggedy looking. These are called, why am I blanking? Scud clouds. Scud clouds. A lot of people will mistake these for like a tornadic type of cloud or something like that. Let's see what we got here. We got another one from Merle's Inlet here. Nice little time lapse. And this one is kind of a fast time lapse. You can see the rain move through here. Let's see what goes on at the end of this one. Oh, yeah, there's that. See, it's like a little bit of a shelf cloud on the front of it. There's your shelf cloud right there. See? There's your shelf cloud, and the rain's always coming out behind the shelf cloud. Oh, by the way, I've been sitting here just talking about these clouds for so long. I should probably tell you like exactly how they're formed. So it's a super simple process, and we talk about this pretty often on the show because it's a really frequent thing in weather. This forms shelf clouds. It can form gust fronts, outflow boundaries, downbursts, whatever it is. The idea is when you have rain that's falling out of a storm, it's cold. Cold air comes from the top of the storm, hits the ground, shoots out ahead of the storm, and then all this warm, moist air that's on the ground starts to ride on top of that cold air, and there's a lot of moisture involved, so you get condensation. It's basically that there's this gust of wind that's coming out ahead of the storm with cold air, and all the warm air rides on top of it, and you end up with that cloud. Let me see what else I have here. I got some more South Carolina clouds. All right, another one from Merle's here. Let's check it out. Merle's Inlet. There you go. Nice little time lapse there. Yeah, that was the good one. That was a good one. I really like that one with the scud clouds on it. All right, cool stuff. There was the old shelf cloud. Let us go to Brooklyn, New York. This was on Saturday. Who could have taken this video?
5: I think this was Zach.
0: Oh, Zach. Okay. Yeah, Zach. I was being facetious there because I just assumed it was you because it was in Brooklyn.
5: Nope. He lives pretty close to me.
0: Yeah. Good stuff. We got a couple Brooklyn. Do you guys have like a name, Brooklyners or Brooklynites or
5: Brooklyn Bros?
0: No. I'm new to New York. You guys got to tell me how it is. You know what I do like about Brooklyn? There's a lot of green there. I know there's green in Central Park, which is actually a really impressively nice park. But the rest of Manhattan, I haven't seen as much green. All right, I'm looking for my graphics here. Hang tight.
5: We had this whole conversation about, are there trees in New York?
0: Yeah.
5: Remember?
0: Well, how'd it go? Obviously not.
5: I made fun of you because you were like, are there trees anywhere in New York?
0: I feel like there's more trees in Brooklyn than Manhattan, right? If you're not counting Central Park.
5: Yes.
0: Okay. Okay, what about like Queens?
3: That's a good question. I don't know.
5: Yeah, I have no idea.
0: All right, we'll go through the we'll go through the geography of the five boroughs at some point. I've got to visit them all and learn. But I did dig Brooklyn. Cool vibe. We go to concerts there sometimes. Level one risk for some severe storms tomorrow up in the interior northeast. We could see some damaging wind gusts. That's really like basically the only threat. I don't think these are going to be tall enough storms to be producing big hail. I also don't think that there's going to be all that much spin in the air. Could we see an isolated tornado or two? It's definitely not out of the realm of possibility. And yes, I know that isolated tornado is a really weird thing to say because by definition, a tornado, no matter what, is isolated. But I think people understand the vibe that I'm trying to create there. This is what the future radar looks like on that. You were looking at it on the NAM model during the last block, but now we're going to check it out on the Fox weather model. Which is similar resolution, and yeah, all models are a little different. This one is honestly kind of showing the same thing as the NAM was showing. So it's this area up here where we could see some severe weather. And I'll throw on the risk area here. You can see that with the light orange outline. Yeah, kind of linear storms, maybe a couple of cellular ones, but you guys know the drill here. There's so many trees up in this part of the country, this interior northeast, Appalachians area. Every time we get some feisty storms that come through, this whole area just lights up with LSRs, the local storm reports. You just see like big wind gusts everywhere, trees down, all this kind of stuff. So these can be sneaky little events, these interior northeast wind threats. It doesn't look like we have quite as much juice in the atmosphere along the I-95 corridor coming up for the storms as they roll in on New York and Philadelphia, but that's tomorrow night. I actually think the majority of tomorrow, like this is why it's important to like have a trusted source of information, because I bet you almost anywhere you look at a weather forecast, I mean probably even including the weather service, if you live in New York, it's going to say like showers. The forecast for Wednesday is going to be showers, you know, whatever. It's going to say rain in the forecast basically. But the point is, like, the vast majority of the day tomorrow in New York City, I believe, is going to be dry. I don't think this is going to be very much. I'll be here tomorrow to eat my words. I'm not just throwing this out on like a Thursday so I don't have to be here tomorrow. But I think there's sometimes like something gets lost in the communication, because a lot of the times I always just take the vibe off my wife. She'll be telling me like, I heard that this is going to happen. And I'm like, no, that's not even close to what's going to happen. She's like, well, everything I'm looking at says that. Point is, the rain will not arrive to the I-95 corridor until later in the day. So a good chunk of tomorrow is going to be fine. You'll probably be okay sending the kids without an umbrella or a rain jacket to school tomorrow. Everything comes in during the evening along the coast. And then here's how that pans out. So most of the rain is actually done in like New York City and Philly by mid to late morning. And then you notice how the storm system kind of wraps up here. So you get like this area of low pressure that comes in, and it's going to make for more of a southeast to northwest movement of these storms. So it's not just going to be like a line moving through anymore. The rain's going to train a little bit up in New England. So we get done with most of the rain, especially Philadelphia, probably New York by midday tomorrow, and then like Boston, Providence, Hartford, etc. We're dealing with some more rain up in New England basically through the entire day on Thursday. Now, it's not all bad. It's not only the South that's dealing with drought. Nowhere near as severe up in the Northeast, but there is some drought that's happening up there. So keep that in mind. Okay, this next story was Chris Scragg's idea. And he wanted, what's wrong with that? You're from the Southwest.
4: It's just funny.
0: Yeah, you wanted to highlight this idea that it gets warmer down in the valleys. And I think that's a really great idea, and I'm happy to highlight it. I just wanted to give you some credit for the idea. So when we look at a high-resolution forecast model, it can really pick up on stuff like this. And I'll explain why it happens in just a minute. But like, these are the temperatures that we're forecasting overnight tonight and then into tomorrow. And the real thing that I want to point out here is, you know, you look at like Death Valley up here, you look at the Grand Canyon, and those are areas where you have like big valleys. They're like bowls or like big valleys that are carved out. And there's a reason why they get so much warmer. It's actually a couple of different reasons. First off, in a lot of cases, it's actually down below sea level. And usually the lower in the atmosphere you get, the higher the pressure. Higher the pressure, the more compression. Compressed air tends to warm. And, you know, also just high pressure in general is going to make things warm. You get more dense air that's down there. So that means more particles. It's more rich with particles that can absorb the sunlight. And you just have a bunch of different things that are going on at the same time. But I think it's really cool how the forecast models pick up on this. Like you look at the Grand Canyon, for instance, and if you have a high enough resolution of a forecast model, it will actually pick up on the fact that it's going to be much hotter in the Grand Canyon than it will be outside of it. And you can actually pick this up on infrared satellite imagery, especially during the overnight hours. Now, keep in mind with the enhanced satellite here, the infrared satellite, what you're looking at is as the colors get deeper, it's seeing colder and colder things. So like this white color would be colder than the gray color. You're seeing the higher cloud tops up here with some of the greens and blues. But check out what's going on down in the valleys. It's actually warmer down in the valleys. The white colors mean cooler, and the satellite can actually pick up on that too.
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9: 500 degrees. 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
8: 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We're coming to you live both on the Fox Business Network and Fox Weather. I'm Britta Merwin.
13: Hey there, I'm Craig Herrera. Thanks for being with us this morning. So good to see you back, my friend.
8: Reunited.
13: I know you've been working. You've just been working.
8: Yes.
13: You just like ditched me and went and did another shift. And so
8: I'm
13: glad you're back.
8: Sometimes, you know.
13: Sometimes you need a break.
8: Distance makes the heart grow fonder, as they say.
13: Exactly.
8: Hopefully you guys are having a great start to your day. I know it's an early start. We have some similar weather stories to share today. If you're waking up in the Northeast, might not be a bad idea to grab your umbrella this morning. We got some rain that's moving across the region and some of this rain could turn a little dark and scary. For example, look at Buffalo. Right?
13: Wow.
8: That's pretty intense. The wind coming right off the lake.
13: Visibility,
8: looks like a little
13: terrible.
8: Like ROPL trying to mix in too.
13: Yeah.
8: Wow, look
13: Man,
8: at that video.
13: It's gray out there and windy.
8: So later today, we'll probably have the highest potential of experiencing isolated severe storms. Right now, the Fox Weather Alert System is clear. So for the most part, it's just inconvenient. But we do have a lot of rumbles of thunder over Lake Erie and Lake Ontario this morning. Spit of low pressures up into Canada, kind of sweeping this cold front across the Ohio Valley this morning, and it's moving towards the 95 corridor. There's a look at those thunderstorms right over the lake. So again, you know, you just get a little more lift. The water temperatures in the lake, that difference between the air temperature and the water temperature, kind of aiding in the convection this morning. But you know what? It's just kind of a slugfest this morning. Look at Syracuse.
13: Oof. Look at the upper right-hand corner. You can see the rain coming down for
8: sure. And it's 48 degrees. I mean, there's nothing comfortable about that.
13: No, cold rain is the worst.
8: Cold rain is certainly the worst. It's like you'd rather it be even colder so you can have snow. Of course, that's not going to happen this go-around. Storms that do turn severe today, it's going to be the strong straight-line winds, possibly some small hail. But really, it's a wind issue. Classic setup for the Northeast, right?
13: Yeah, no kidding. And to your point, you talked about a messy commute this morning, later today. That shifts a little farther east. Here's the timing for you. Fills over a good chunk of the state of Pennsylvania between 8 and 10 o'clock. And then by this afternoon, starting to see a few rounds of perhaps light showers over to the I-95 corridor, but then some heavier rain right behind that. And then look at those lines that Britta just highlighted. That's the chance for some of those storms to produce some of those stronger winds as well. So you get some rain, and then right behind it, boom, you got a little more energy coming on in. This area of low pressure starts to close itself off, but it gets pushed out by something behind it, which is good, because sometimes these will linger for a while. But by the weekend, it'll be out of here. Wednesday, not all that great by the evening hours, or tonight, rather. Today's Wednesday.
8: Yes, today's Wednesday. 95 corridor, by the time the front gets to us later this evening, I mean, this is around 11 o'clock tonight, it kind of loses its severe components. That window for severe weather, I would say, would be like 2 p.m. to about 7 p.m.
13: Yeah.
8: So more of an interior issue. New York City, we got 71 degrees today. Behind the front, we are cooler. We're looking at temperatures by Friday, getting back to the 60s. And as we close out our work week, we are going to keep it unsettled. There's a look at the cold front today. Then you'll notice that that area of low pressure transfers its energy to a coastal low by tomorrow around lunchtime. The computer models have been pretty consistent with the timing here. Most of the energy is offshore, so I wouldn't worry about it. I mean, Newfoundland is going to get some gusty winds out of it. But for us, it just keeps the clouds around. A couple shower chances, and then we have another frontal system moving in from the Great Lakes by Friday. So it's just kind of like, you know, showers here, showers there.
13: Yeah.
8: Cloudy, cool.
13: But finally, the timing is great for the weekend for the Northeast.
8: Look at this.
13: Finally. We finally get a decent weekend. You're usually getting the bad weather during the weekend. But
8: we have a really consistent
13: 96 on Tuesday.
8: Yeah,
13: Three 90s in a row.
8: We've been talking about the
13: DC.
8: Building heat out west.
13: Yeah.
8: It's going to move east.
13: Yeah.
8: And there's proof in the pudding.
13: Wow.
8: So,
13: I think this is the first time we've seen 90s.
8: For that many days.
13: For that many days,
8: three days in a row.
13: Right,
8: which, in New York City, 3 days in a row of 90s is a heat wave. I'll have to check the stats for D.C.'s local weather service. But
13: every office is different.
8: New York, 3 days in the 90s would be a heat wave. We're not going to be as hot here in New York. But D.C., there you have it. Warm weather on the way.
13: All right. Well, on top of the storms that are we are talking about across the Northeast, this Omega pattern we've been talking about as well continues to fuel the heat dome over the central portion of the United States. Dozens of record highs are possible across the region, and temperatures continue to soar, 15 to 20 degrees above average, and this comes after a relatively cool start to the month. But when you look at the big picture and you put it all together, a good chunk of the United States is experiencing some of the hottest conditions we've experienced to start of spring in quite some time. So this is we go through today and into tomorrow with the Central Plains starting to warm up today. And we would talk about that Omega basically doing this thing here. Usually when that happens, it can last for weeks. This one is moving. So I'm calling it a flow, if you will, because yes, underneath that dome of high pressure, you've got some warmer temperatures. Look at May, though. Overall, when you look at May and the average, yes, we've had a couple of stretches where temperatures have been above average. But overall, when you put it all out, it has been below average for the central portion of the United States, the Ohio River Valley. Here's this area of high pressure starts to lift and move out of the desert Southwest, giving them some relief, thankfully.

0: highest elevations is going to be cold water. Anybody trying to find relief, it's not going to cause flooding concerns. But man, if you try to dip your toe in that water, it's downright cold. Shock to the system.
1: Well, and so many people like to kind of go up in the mountains to find the cooler air. Mm-hmm. But then you also find that cold. I mean, we're talking water temps in the upper 30s to low 40s. So that temperature disparity can be a huge health concern.
0: Yeah. Look at tomorrow. 82 in Pierre, we got 97 in Lubbock, 93 in Dallas, and Dallas does start to pick up more in the way of the humidity,
1: it's
0: so it's a sticky.
1: Heat.
0: Yeah, I mean, Wichita says, you know what, we're celebrating our nation's birthday, we're going to get early, it's going to feel like it. July 5th is what it will feel like at a 92 for Wichita. This is for the day tomorrow. Friday, more of the heat continues to expand out to the east as that area of high pressure slides to the east. Chicago at 84 on Saturday, man, people are going to be enjoying that weather out there.
1: And you'll notice for Saturday, I mean, Friday we're in the 90s in Denver, 80s, and on Saturday we go back to the 70s. So you're looking at a 2 to 3 day stretch of the summer heat.
0: Yeah.
1: It's not a true blocked pattern where we're stuck underneath the heat dome for, 10 days, which will happen. I mean, eventually we'll get to the summer months and we will have that reality. So at least we can move the marker here. But this is early onset extreme heat. Your body hasn't been prepped and primed for it. Mm-hmm. Once we go into the peak of summer, you've had hot days under your belt. We haven't had this much heat just yet. So think about hydration. Think about your kids. School is kind of getting towards the end. You might have field days that are happening for your little ones. Mm-hmm. So think about the health and safety tips. That's pretty important.
0: For sure.
1: Listen to those storms roaring across the Lone Star State. This video was taken on Sunday, by the way, just out of DFW metropolitan area. That's Alexander, Texas. But these kinds of storms will take center stage once again as we move into this weekend. In fact, the forecast map for this weekend looks very May.
0: It's a good way to sum
1: it
0: up.
1: Say. It's a big setup for a typical spring severe weather event. So this is going to start unfolding on Friday. It takes us all the way through the beginning of next week that we have these weather systems kind of progressing across the Central Plains. And with everything in place, we will see severe weather. We got that ridge of high pressure off the southeast coastline, producing a lot of moisture transport. Not only are we talking about Gulf moisture, but some moisture from the tropics as well, coming from the Bahamas and off the southeast coastline. All of that is being pushed way to the north across parts of the Midwest. You'll notice that the threat zone also starts to translate farther and farther north as we work our way through this upcoming weekend. So taking a look at all that moisture, again, that is a critical component for severe weather. It allows for that large-scale lift. Mm. We can't get thunderstorms developing without that. We also have a huge disparity here between what's behind these weather systems, that dry air. So it's all about clashing weather systems to create that explosive weather.
0: Yeah, you can really make that out. Look at the dew points in portions of the southwest, barely up to the mid and upper 20s at best, clashing with all this zone. Saturday, look at that level 2 at this point that extends all the way through portions of Kansas and down through Oklahoma. And again, like we have seen since really March and April, these storms are going a lot farther north as opposed to where we would see them in May. I mean, we open up the door to the playground in May for severe storms, but man, Northern Plains, the Midwest, yet again, no break for you. In Iowa, dealing with the chance for a level 2 storm threat come Sunday. But we got a lot of heat, a lot of moisture ahead of that being fed all the way up into the north to that area of high pressure that you pointed out specifically. And look at all of the heat, because we've been talking about the heat, right? Underneath that big dome also contributes to part of this weather outlook.
1: Climatology-wise, this is the severe probability map for the month of May. Mm. So we're talking about areas that are used to severe weather. You just need to know that it is a severe weather day. So get ready for this upcoming weekend.
0: All right, we're also tracking the chance for some storms out west today. There is an elevated risk extending all the way from the U.S.-Canada border down into portions of Utah. We're going to talk about the biggest threats and give you the time and when we return. Fox Weather First, we'll be right back.
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8: Hey there, good Wednesday morning to you. Welcome back to Fox Weather First. I'm Craig Herrera alongside Britta Merwin. Now, we've been talking about this Omega block pattern. I'm calling it Omega flow, right? It's triggering a bunch of storms all across the country. And we talked about the Northeast. How about the Northwest? You've got repeated rounds of rain going to soak that region. And boy, do they need it. We've got a severe level 2 out of 5 threat there as well. It extends from Montana clear down into portions of Utah. So let's talk more about what we're watching for folks across the Pacific Northwest and the Intermountain West. You can see these waves of energy coming through the Pacific Northwest. And if you were to break down that ridge and the dip in the ridge, it goes all the way down into portions of California. That's opened the door for some of these storms to come through. And I'll tell you what, we have had not severe storms, but some lightning and a few isolated thunderstorms over portions of western Washington. Now, the storm threat today does include chance for some of these storms to produce some very strong downdrafts. These could be perhaps in some cases even microbursts where you've got not a lot of rain and just intense winds getting thrown down to the surface. Something we'll watch closely with you today, and that's bringing the threat for those storms to pick up today. Also, when you look at the damaging wind threat extending from U.S.-Canada border from all the way central Montana into western portions of Wyoming, eastern Idaho, and into Salt Lake City. And this is not just high elevation. This is down near the valleys and the lowlands as well. You're talking some wind gusts potentially 75 miles per hour or greater getting thrown down to the surface. And that's going to cause some problems for anybody out there as far as driving conditions, could cause property damage or trees, limbs could easily come down with this type of situation. You watch some of the moisture being fed up from the south, and then this wave of energy coming in across the Pacific Northwest. It fills in along the Intermountain West. And, Britta, as we watch through the afternoon, you'll watch for the chance for some of these storms to produce some rain. This extends all the way down in the elevations, higher elevations across the Rockies as well. Once we get into early tomorrow morning, that wave continues to lift off into Canada. The southern portion of this will move over the U.S.-Canada border closer to the Dakotas. So as it lifts out and into Canada, helps to kick some of the energy out of the United States, but we'll watch that closely. Seattle, you need the rain. You're going to get it. Now, Salt Lake City could be dealing with more in the way of clouds and perhaps a couple of isolated showers that, again, could produce some very gusty winds.
9: Hot and dry conditions are starting to raise fire concerns for several states out to the west. Arizona, the Jones Fire has burned more than 100 acres and forced some residents to actually evacuate their homes. Now, several RVs were actually destroyed by the blaze. So scary, real conditions unfolding out to the west. We do have weather systems that are pushing into the Pacific Northwest. The problem is a lot of this is moisture starved. So we will see, of course, a little chance of rain, but more effectively is going to be the wind element. And when you take away the rain and you're left with the wind, that's going to really produce a large, scary risk for wildfire spread. Again, doesn't mean that we're going to have a fire spark, but if one does spark, it can get out of control very quickly because of the powerful winds. We have a high wind warning in effect for much of Montana today and also for parts of Utah. Now, this system, as I mentioned, will bring in a rain element, but a lot of that rain will actually evaporate. Dry thunderstorms, we experienced them yesterday. They're very common across the West, and you're left with microbursts and lightning, two things that are really not good for a wildfire potential. If that wasn't enough, we got a lot of heat. Gosh, we've been talking about record-breaking highs for the last several days out west. Today, we're pushing 91 degrees in Billings. You combine those temperatures that are 25 to 30 degrees above average with strong winds and, yes, a dry thunderstorm risk, you can easily see why the risk is so high and why the concern is there for wildfire. As we go throughout the day, fire weather warnings are up for the northern plains with watches in place across Colorado, the Texas Panhandle, and also parts of New Mexico. So we got to do our part. With the relative humidity so low, the winds picking up, and the record-breaking heat, think about limiting your chance of creating an outward spark. You can do it by not mowing your lawn. Good time to let that brush just grow and clear it on a day where the winds are in check and we have cooler temperatures in place. Wildfires can happen just by accident, and so you want to make sure that you're very smart so we're not leading and unfortunately causing a problem. Here's a look at one spot there we have our eye out on, parts of Montana. As we take a look at the forecast, it's pretty much all day that we have those three critical things lining up, the powerful winds, the high heat, and also the low relative humidity.
8: Well, it's already a spring to remember for agriculture across the country, and farmers have been battling more serious weather whiplash as they've been getting their crops ready for the summer. Just last month, a bitter cold spell caused a century-old Pennsylvania farm to lose nearly all of their crops. One person from that farm joined America's Weather Center yesterday on how they're moving forward.
2: Yeah, it's been historic here on the night of the 20th going into the morning of the 21st. We had 17 degrees. You know, we all hoped against hope that the crops would survive, but we had lost all our stone fruit, all our peaches, plums, cherries, apricots. Mm. And we fear that we've lost 90% of our apples. And every day we run into a new problem. Today we started cutting peonies. And we're just, you know, shocked by the amount of frozen buds in our peony flowers. It's definitely historic. I was on a call with Russell Redding, the Secretary of Ag for the state of Pennsylvania, on April 28th. There was 130 farmers on the call. And usually if we lose either our peaches or our apples, we can pick them up from another county in the state. And on this call, you know, Lancaster County, Berks County, Lehigh County, Adams County, southern New Jersey, up into the Hudson Valley, New York, everyone experienced the same freeze. So it's going to not only be a problem, you know, with ourselves, but it's going to be hard to replace that fruit from surrounding farms. Yeah, we had 3 days of 90 degrees. The apples generally bloom here on May 5th, and we were in full bloom on April 15th. And so we knew we were at risk, but it was 90 degrees. We felt pretty comfortable that we'd make it till mid-May without a big freeze. But then, like I said, on the night of April 20th, it was 17 degrees. There's no more tender time for the trees than when the flowers are in bloom. There's just a lot of free water. And there's another measurement, the dew point. It was an extremely low dew point of 18, which just, you know, adds to the problem. So we're just trying to pivot a bit, get creative, and give a chance for people to enjoy You know, we have 335 acres just 8 miles from the Philadelphia airport.
10: Right.
2: So it's a real chance to get out and enjoy the farm.
9: Well, the groundwork is being laid for a potential super El Nino, which could make an active hurricane season across the eastern Pacific. But oftentimes, these super El Nino outbreaks, they are followed by a huge swing of the pendulum to, yes, La Nina. Now, when we're discussing El Nino and La Nina, we're talking about the water temperatures in the equatorial Pacific off of South America. Of course, this is going to lead to a lot of heat because we're going into El Nino. Actually, it's already here. And that does mean that that heat is sitting right off of the coastline of Mexico and extending out towards the Hawaiian Islands. Heat is fuel for tropical systems. That's why there's so much concern for the eastern Pacific season. But let's talk about the flip side. I mean, when you think about how things work in the world, right? What goes up must eventually come down. And many times after we have a very inflated stretch of El Nino, we do see that swing of the pendulum. A couple important El Nino years that we can look at in history to demonstrate this swing. Labeled up here, I'm going to keep on 91 to 92. That's when we had Hurricane Iniki, which impacted the Hawaiian Islands. Many of you actually probably have seen it without knowing it because it's highlighted in the film Jurassic Park. All of that rain naturally happening because of a hurricane. But look what happens after that super El Nino in 1991. We actually had a La Nina following it. It was a little offset. We had a neutral stage before we got there, but it just highlights the fact that we see these swings. It's a natural part of how the Earth works, and eventually we're going to have to go through that process. Now, as we take a look at El Nino and its increase of activity, it increases, of course, that rising motion and that heat. You do have that natural setback of it cooling and having this flip-flop. So El Nino's intense storm energy action force, that is causing all of that rising air. And then you have that rapid loss of energy and that cooler air that follows, which thus brings in the La Nina in response to that. Looking at these different years, again, as I mentioned, in 1991, we did have a slight neutral phase, but then that was followed by La Nina. It just means that we need to be ready because, of course, when we have La Nina, the cooler water temperatures in the Pacific, we tend to see an increase in tropical activity over the Atlantic basin. Of course, the U.S. can have impacts from both the Eastern Pacific and also the Atlantic basin.
8: All right, stay with us as we track the possibility for some severe storms extending from the state of New York through Pennsylvania and back in through the Virginias. We'll give you the time and when we return. 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
9: Good morning, folks, and welcome inside Fox Weather First. Hopefully you're having a great start to your Wednesday.
8: Ooh.
9: Happy to do the work week.
8: Two more wake-ups, my friend, to the weekend.
9: And
8: the
9: weekend.
8: Hey, I'm Craig Herrera. Hope you're having a great start to your day. Thank you for spending part of it with us. Hope you're enjoying some coffee, some tea, planning your day or the week ahead. We'll get you going.
9: Let's talk about what we are going to experience in the Northeast today. Many of you are just waking up, stepping outside, and you are, unfortunately, Ooh. Running back inside for your umbrellas.
8: Yeah, don't
9: There's
8: forget
9: a live
8: it.
9: Look into Syracuse, where we just have a cold rain this morning. Folks, it is in the mid-40s. I mean, it doesn't feel great, not going to lie. We are waking up, though, almost 15 degrees more mild in Pittsburgh. We're at 60 degrees right now in Pittsburgh. You guys are feeling that rush, that southwest flow ahead of our cold front. So cold front is out here moving through parts of Ohio. Ahead of it, you get that mild flow. So that's why in Pittsburgh, we are waking up with a little bit of a different influence. For Syracuse, that air is coming right off the water, and the Great Lakes right now are still really rather chilly. Let's look at some of those thunderstorms bubbling up over Lake Erie. Those will continue to move into western New York. And as we take a look at this afternoon, we'll probably see more rumbles of thunder. Just that daytime heating effect is going to give a little more juice to the cold front. There's a look at the rain
8: in Pittsburgh.
9: Yeah, that's a chilly rain.
8: Coming through.
9: There you go. Afternoon. You know, for temps in the 60s, it'll be interesting to see what kind of convection we get. It's a little on the cool side.
8: Yeah, no kidding.
9: For severe weather. But again, some of these thunderstorms being marked with the ability of possibly producing some gusty winds.
8: Yeah, no kidding. There you can see the threat level 1 out of 5 today extends all the way from upstate New York back through portions of West Virginia. To your point, talking about mostly some gusty winds being the biggest threat here, which is usually the case for this part of the country. Having said that, don't forget your umbrella. And I guess one good side is it helps with the deficits. We're far behind in many locations. Plus helps wipe out some of the pollen because, man, you get these storms come through, helps wipe out the pollen, but then it rebounds. Look at that line there on the backside of the heavier rain by the time we get to 2, 3, 4 o'clock. And then after that, loses the oomph, but we have some rain that will help again to wipe out some of the pollen because I think a lot of us or many of you are experiencing some bad allergies.
9: Here's a look at New York City's forecast. The 95 corridor, most of our rain doesn't arrive until later tonight. So if you forget your umbrella, most likely you're going to be okay. Friday, a little bit on the cooler side behind the cold front. We still have unsettled weather in place for Friday. Here's a look at the playout. We have the cold front today that moves through tonight for the 95 corridor. And then tomorrow, the energy from that low is going to be transferred to a coastal storm. It's pretty far out there, so it's not really going to bring too much to the Northeast. But it leaves us with that overall unsettled weather pattern. We actually kind of have two areas of low pressure being shown in the computer models, the stronger one being the coastal low. But you get the feel, right? Cloudy, cool. Intermittent showers in the forecast. We have another weather system pushing in for the Great Lakes as we go into Friday afternoon. It's not until we get into probably the second half of the weekend that we dry out, but look at the extended forecast. Next week is sunny and warm. It looks really good if you've been waiting for consistently warm weather. I know I have. It looks good. So hopefully the 3 days of cool, rainy weather will get rid of the pollen, so you can actually be outside.
8: Yeah, 63 on Thursday to 86 on Sunday. Wow, I feel like everybody's outside this weekend, even with the 78 on Saturday. So no 90s here. The 90s are down into D.C.
9: Yeah.
8: But still pretty toasty for New York City, especially when your average is 71. All right, on top of the storms across the Northeast, we're talking about that area of high pressure, part of that Omega flow, if you will, that we've been watching, a heat dome over the central portion of the U.S. will give us some possible record highs today. Those highs will range from about 15 to 25 degrees above average, and many of you are going to feel it. We've also got some ground ozone concerns coming out of Dallas and Houston this morning. We saw those out of Phoenix and Denver yesterday. So be aware of that if you're going to be spending time outside, especially during the early morning hours when everything has settled down and you haven't had a lot of wind come through. Now, when you look at this spring, much of the United States is experiencing the top hottest starts to spring. That's overall. That's over a period of time, right, for the entire spring. When you look at the month of May, however, a good chunk of the lower 48, about two-thirds, has been below average. So again, it all averages out, right? We're talking about spring, and now here we're looking just specifically at May. That all changes today for the plains. Here comes this big area of high pressure that was sitting right over California in the desert southwest. It's moving, as it does, to the east, and with it brings the warmer temperatures. The jet stream gets kicked back up into Canada. That's where the cooler air is. In Britain, we're talking record highs possible all the way through portions of Saturday and Sunday for sure.
9: Mm-hmm. Look at these temps.
8: Wow.
9: Soaring into the mid-80s and the low 90s as far north as Montana and North Dakota. So this is heat that you would anticipate in the summer.
8: Yeah.
9: The only thing is, in the summer, we've had a couple heat spikes already under our belt. This is the first one for many of you, so make sure that you're ready for that. You think about all the health and safety tips, especially in the farther north communities, mm-hmm. where AC is not in every home. Mm-hmm. If you have those window units, you might want to think about popping them in.
8: Yeah.
9: It's going to be about a 2 to 3 day stretch, so it's not too prolonged, but definitely some extreme heat. I mean, Oklahoma to Texas, we're going to have a lot of triple digits. Lubbock hitting 101 in May is a little extreme.
8: Yeah.
9: You get that kind of heat in the middle of summer, but again, to your point, you haven't had it yet, and so mm-hmm. that increases the danger.
8: Yeah. Look at Friday. Here's your danger, where you talk about places experiencing some major heat risk over portions of Texas. And moderate all the way up into portions of the plains and the Ohio River Valley. Same for Saturday. In fact, it's more widespread. Oklahoma, your average, by the way, this is for OKC, is 78. You're into the 90s. By the time we get into Thursday, you stay there on Friday. And Saturday at an 89, you might as well call it a 90. So just be prepared for the heat.
9: Close enough. Well, let's take you outside, shall we? There's a live look at Oklahoma City. We'll switch the camera to Harrison, Arkansas. We got some thunderstorms in the forecast, folks, and that's going to bring in severe weather for Saturday and Sunday. So this is a weekend look ahead. It is kind of a return to a typical May severe weather pattern, and we really haven't seen a lot of our severe weather this severe weather season in classic spots, to be quite honest. We've seen a big hot spot in the Midwest, which you guys do come back under the focus as we go into Sunday. But just make sure that you guys are ready to go. These are areas that are used to severe weather, but you need to know that it's a severe weather weekend. There's the play out. Friday, Saturday, and Sunday, we move the zone farther to the north each and every day. That ridge of high pressure off the southeast coastline is pretty imperative. That's the fuel source for all of this moisture transport. So this Gulf moisture gets surged way up to the north into the Midwest. And as this weather system kicks off the Rockies, it interacts with that moisture plume. And that combination creates that severe weather, the decent lift allowing for these thunderstorms to develop. Saturday's risk zone has been bumped a little bit farther to the north than what earlier trends were showing. So please note that if you live in Iowa, northern parts of Missouri, moving back into Kansas. And then as we go into Sunday, we keep it kind of in the same spots. So definitely visually seeing a big difference on Saturday's outlook, that northerly bump. And then we'll keep it across the Midwest and Central Plains as we move our way through the second half of the weekend. So here's the play-by-play. The heat, a big contributing factor. 92 degrees in Kansas I mean, Garden City shouldn't be at 92 degrees. So that big temperature disparity and moisture disparity is going to make a big difference. As we take a look at the setup for Sunday and Monday, we move the cold front. We'll see if they release an outlook for Monday. We still got temperatures that are definitely warm enough to support severe weather, especially for areas like St. Louis, Little Rock, and Dallas. So this might be something that we have to push into the beginning of our upcoming work week. And you can see that on Wichita's forecast. Stormy weather on Sunday, but also pasted on Monday. The countdown is on to hurricane season. The Eastern Pacific season actually starts this Friday. Then 2 weeks later, on June 1st, the Atlantic season gets underway. Coming up, we're looking at what these seasons could bring. Fox Weather First, we'll be right back.

0: I'm Fox Weather meteorologist Haley Meyer. Are you ready to be a step ahead of the competition for the World Cup? The first one featuring 48 teams across three different countries, all with separate climates. Well, we've got you covered with the exclusive ROWI, the risk of weather impact, this time specifically tailored for soccer. The ROWI takes all of the important aspects of the forecast and combines them into a single metric to represent the overall impact on the game. Temperature, wind, precipitation, these are all the variables rated based on the latest Fox Weather forecast. That's then weighted based on our historical analysis of how weather has impacted the game. The ROWI then averages them together to give a total ROWI score from 0 to 10. That score then is classified from 0 to high. The ROWI automatically updates in real time based on the latest forecast. So stay tuned to Fox Weather to make sure that you have that competitive edge.
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2: All right, on Wednesday, let's show you what is happening on the roads and runways. 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Pretty active start to the day. Nearly 800 commercial flights up. We've had 371 delays, 34 of which are coming from Chicago. LAX has 33 and Anchorage 6 cancellations so far. If you'll be traveling today, watch for possible delays all the way from SeaTac, perhaps to Portland. Some storms are moving through. We'll see those move into the Great Lake, or rather to the upper Midwest once we go through later on in the week. For today, though, they move to the Northern Rockies. Rockies is what we should say, with some scattered showers, thunderstorms, and perhaps some very gusty winds. Now, as we watch the Great Lakes today, a cold start to the morning. The energy coming through continues to transition over to the northeast, and that's where we'll get some rain later today as well. For the morning hours, expect that all the way from upstate New York back through western PA, moves into central and eastern PA by the afternoon, and later this evening along the I-95 corridor. That could slow you down as well. Southern side of that will just move over portions of the Carolinas, specifically North Carolina, just touching South Carolina. Meantime, you'll watch for some stormy conditions at times over the state of Florida today. If you're going to be traveling there, if you had plans to go to some of the theme parks, you may have to take it in for just a bit. Some of these storms producing some lightning, perhaps some winds at times. Meantime, over to portions of Texas, the heat starts to build really across the south. All of that heat is heat that's coming out of the southwest. They start to get a bit of a break after dealing with a lot of the heat over the past several days. El Paso is still getting up to 70 or 95 degrees, rather. Watch for possible delays tomorrow over the eastern seaboard from JFK to Boston as that energy moves off the coast.
3: Hey, I'm Ari Sarsalari, and today we're talking about flooding. You know, flooding is one of the top weather-related killers in the U.S. every year, which is why it's important to know the different types of flood alerts issued by the National Weather Service. So you have flooding and flash flooding. Regular flooding is when a body of water like a lake, a river, a creek, or a stream overflows onto dry land. Now, these types of floods typically don't have rushing water. A flash flood happens when heavy rain causes a big, fast rise in water levels. Now, flash flooding typically doesn't last that long, but it's so dangerous because of that rushing water. It can easily sweep away debris, vehicles, and even people. You never want to be unprepared for flooding, so make sure to download that Fox Weather app to stay up to date with the latest weather alerts. Fox Weather, weathering it together.
4: Well, the countdown is on. Thanks for staying with us here on Fox Weather First. I'm Brenna Merwin. We are less than 48 hours away from the start of the Eastern Pacific hurricane season. And the potential is for this to be a very explosive season because we do have El Nino in effect. We saw a very busy season the last time we had El Nino, which was in 2023. That year was also matched by a very explosive Atlantic hurricane season. Again, oddities can happen. So if you do live in a hurricane zone, make sure that you have those conversations today ahead of the storm. The EastPac, May 15th, again on Friday, that is the beginning of the Eastern Pacific hurricane season. Right now, the latest forecast from the National Hurricane Center, not expecting any tropical development over the next 7 days, but the heat source, it is there. Again, tropical systems feed off of warm water. That is that source of the energy. And we have been watching a Pacific heat wave. It started in the Central Pacific, moved all the way over to the coast of Mexico. And these temperatures between Mexico and the Hawaiian Islands running 2 to 3 degrees above average for this time of year. So again, with that heat building, we do have the food source laid out for these storms. We're just waiting for storms to tap in to all of that heat. Now, for the long range forecast, where are we going as we work our way through hurricane season? Unfortunately, it does look like El Nino is going to be persistent. So that means the Eastern Pacific could be in for a long haul here of powerful storms. We can have U.S. impacts from East PAC systems. It also can lead a hand in a very vigorous monsoon season for the Southwest. That might be a silver lining for them. So it's not all bad news bear. But look at the systems that pop up in May. It's very different in the East PAC compared to the Atlantic Basin. We see a lot of action in May. That's why the season starts earlier. And we've also seen potent hurricanes off the coast of Mexico throughout the month of May. Now, as we take a look at the entire season, you'll notice that that overall trajectory keeps us pretty busy all the way through the end of November 30th, which is the end of the Eastern Pacific hurricane season. There's no big spikes. You can see a couple of them, but generally speaking, it is a long duration season because, of course, we hold on to that heat content in the Pacific Ocean. And heat, of course, is king, Craig. As long as the heat is there, that food source is there, you have that ability to keep these storms rolling.
2: Yeah, you've always said that, my friend, since the beginning we started working together. I want to talk more about it because May can be pretty active. Friday, by the way, is a big day for the tropics. We'll talk about what's been going on. We'll start to see the tropical outlooks being issued from the National Hurricane Center on Friday because that's actually the beginning of the Eastern Pacific hurricane season. And also, believe it or not, we can see some activity in the month of May. So let's talk about it. Look at the map here. You see blue. Those represent 20 tropical storms. And you also see two hurricanes. This is specifically for the month of May, right? Now, having said that, let's go back and take a look at the hurricanes. Abel, back in 1951, the first hurricane, and this data goes back to 1950, by the way. Abel actually did a little loop-de-loop, then went straight back up. Thankfully, some steering mechanisms took that away from the Outer Banks of the Carolinas, North Carolina, caused some beach erosion and some big waves there. Alma actually became a Cat 1 way down here, went up to the north, went right to the western tip of Cuba, and then was a tropical or a depression once it made landfall late in May along the Big Bend of Florida. So we have had some activity in the past, and when you look at the most recent one that we've experienced, you'd have to go back to probably Anna there in 2021, went out to sea. The last one to make landfall, by the way, as a tropical storm was Bertha back in 2020, made landfall right along the coast of South Carolina. So you can see why we watch these closely here. You also go back to Alberto 2018. We had landfall there just into Florida. Also, anytime you talk about these systems in May, you talk about some heavy rainfall, you watch for some beach erosion, all of the things that come with this. So we watch closely, even in the month of May. Typically, for the month of May, early on in the season, we see a lot of the storms that are developing closer to home or in the Caribbean. So, having said that, be ready, because when we talk about May, you know, we're also talking about more in the way of the tropical activity that could be closer to home. And oftentimes when that happens, you know it, we don't have a whole lot of time to get ourselves ready for those storms. So make sure that you are ready right now. And Australia is experiencing below average rainfall. New South Wales even recorded the second driest April on record. Now, soil moisture is low across that country, increasing brush fire concerns there.
4: Early signs show El Nino is forming, which could continue this dry stretch. Sky News Weather senior meteorologist Rob Sharp joins us now from Sydney to break down what this means for Australia. Rob, so good to see you. Thank you so much for joining us here on Fox Weather.
5: Thanks for having me. Great to be with you.
2: Love it. Let's talk about some of the early signs meteorologists in Australia are seeing that would suggest an El Nino pattern could actually be developing now that we've been talking about.
5: Yeah, so what we've been really focusing in on is, of course, the sea surface temperatures, but also the subsurface temperatures, which have really warmed up right across the Pacific Ocean. And we also are keeping a track on the winds as well over near Indonesia, which is just north of us. And they were we saw a couple of strong westerly wind bursts, and so that has helped to really warm the subsurface temperatures of the Pacific Ocean and is part of the reason why we're so confident that we are heading into that El Nino event.
4: Now, a lot of people, I think, you know, obviously they understand the earth is round, all that good stuff. But it's lost on the general public sometimes how connected we truly are. Mm-hmm. Us here in America, you in Australia, El Nino takes place off the coast of South America.
2: Yeah.
4: So, you know, when we look at the typical weather patterns that we experience here in the U.S. when we have El Nino, is that something that, you know, folks in Australia, they truly understand, or is it something that kind of needs to be brought to the forefront so they can understand the impacts?
5: I'd say that Australians have a pretty good understanding of El Nino because it's got such a long history of its impacts on us, because we're right up against that Pacific Ocean, just like you are. And when we have an El Nino event, all of that warm water is so far away from Australia, and we get these cooler than usual waters that are closer to us. So we get this sinking air near Australia during El Nino events. And so that means that we get less cloud, less rain, and therefore drought is a big concern whenever El Nino is mentioned. So all the farmers in Australia, they all know about El Nino.
2: Yeah, I guess that would be a question, because if you prepare for that, you know, in the United States, we watch for the jet and it brings perhaps more rain to the southern tier for the United States, which typically is dry. If you're going to experience drier conditions, how does Australia prepare for possible drought and wildfire concerns?
5: Yeah, so farmers have all been planning for many months around the potential for El Nino to develop. And so they try to store up as much water as they can in advance of these style of events. That's also true around the dams as well. Very few of our dams are set at low levels to protect against flood. Most of them are set at high levels to make sure that there is water when drought arrives, because drought is such a major factor through eastern Australia, especially those inland regions. In fact, there's a region known as the Murray-Darling, which runs, it's two huge river systems that run across the southeastern inland of Australia. And that's where 40% of our crops are grown in Australia. And it only covers about 14% of our landmass. And so that Murray-Darling region, so many farmers are there. And the El Nino event and La Nina, its opposite, those two have huge implications for rainfall across those regions.
4: Yeah, it's so fascinating. And I think just boils down to how much we have in common, right?
2: We're all connected in one way or another.
4: Exactly. And you can't pick what's going to happen with the weather. You have to be resilient and deal with the consequences of what actually ends up occurring. It's such a pleasure to talk with you.
2: Thank you.
4: Sky News weather senior meteorologist Rob Sharp, good to see you.
2: We appreciate you.
5: Yeah, it's been great to chat.
4: Well, let's head to the U.S., where we have been struggling with hot and dry conditions. You know, out west, it's led to wildfires. You think about a state like Arizona, multiple fires. But let's talk about the Jones Fire, particularly burning more than 100 acres. And unfortunately, this burned near homes. And so we had residents that had to flee their homes. And unfortunately, many of those RV homes were actually destroyed in the blaze. The next couple days, we see this fire concern starting to spike because we have weather systems that are pushing in off the Pacific, but they're not necessarily going to bring a ton of moisture. So what does that mean? Well, we're left with the wind problem, and extreme winds can lead to quick fire spread if there is a fire that pops up or if we're tracking a fire already that is currently burning. We have critical fire risk in place for parts of Montana today. The forecast today in Montana concerning 90-degree heat with strong winds. Talk about a bad combo. We have a high wind warning in effect through Wednesday for parts of Montana, but also notice that Utah and also Wyoming marked with high winds. Sometimes we can, of course, get some rain with these weather systems, but the rain evaporates before it even reaches the ground. That increases the chance for dry thunderstorms, especially when we have convective heat. Our temperatures are getting into the 80s and the 90s, so that's enough heat to support thunderstorm activity. And if you have a lightning strike with no rain and all you have is strong winds to fuel that fire, this is how natural fire spread happens very quickly in western states. As I mentioned, the heat, it's there. I mean, we're 25 to 30 degrees above average, feeling like summer. Fire weather warnings remain in effect today for parts of the central plains and also in Colorado up in the mountains. We do have a fire weather watch in effect for parts of New Mexico and also Texas. Looking at the setup here, again, it's the trifecta. the low humidity, the strong winds, and yes, that potential for a new spark with dry thunderstorms. These are all the things that as meteorologists we look out for to really communicate that the risk is higher. So we have to do our part and limit any sort of human-caused wildfire. And we want to thank you for staying with us here on Fox Weather First as we kick off your Wednesday.
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4: 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I'm Britta Merwin.
2: Hey there, I'm Craig Herrera. In business headlines today, inflation is showing no signs of slowing down, according to a new report.
4: And Amazon is pushing for 30-minute delivery to your door, as David Asman shows us in Fox Means Business.
18: Markets finished the day mixed for your Tuesday. The S&P 500 and NASDAQ taking a breather from new records, but the Dow finished marginally higher. Well, U.S. prices gained 3.8% over the past year, according to April's Consumer Price Index. The report showed inflation staying elevated for a second straight month, driven by higher energy costs, most likely linked to the war in Iran. The jump in prices is now reinforcing Wall Street's expectations for the Federal Reserve to keep interest rates unchanged for an extended period. Amazon is accelerating its push toward ultra-fast fulfillment with 30-minute delivery across dozens of U.S. cities. The new service called Amazon Now brings groceries, household essentials, and electronics to customers' doors in just 30 minutes. The service uses a network of smaller fulfillment sites near customers to speed up delivery times and cut travel distances for delivery workers. And eBay has officially rejected GameStop's $56 billion takeover bid. eBay's chairman calling the proposal, quote, neither credible nor attractive, and pointing to serious doubts about how the much smaller company could actually pay for eBay. Meanwhile, the GameStop CEO is now signaling he could take the offer straight to shareholders by calling a special meeting. That's business. I'm David Asman.
4: And we are going to wrap up our hour here on Fox Business Network, but please stay with us. Yeah. Mornings with Maria Bartiromo coming Great. Up next. I'm Britta Merwin.
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2: Hello and welcome inside Fox Weather First. We hope you're having a great start to your Wednesday. I'm Britta Merwin.
3: Yeah, welcome to the 6 o'clock hour East Coast time. I'm Craig Herrera. Thanks for being with us this morning. Breaking down a lot to watch this week ahead. In fact, severe weather outlooks take us for a good stretch of time.
2: Yeah,
3: here too.
2: All the way through next week.
3: Yeah, next week.
2: We'll probably see an increase this weekend. We'll get to that story in a moment. But first, let's get you through your day today. And if you live in the Northeast, it could come in with a rumble of thunder. Check out this video, by the way, sent in from this past weekend of storms rolling right off the lake into Buffalo. Ugh, yeah, that doesn't look very comfortable, does it? Today, we could see similar scenes in Buffalo. In fact, right now, we're tracking a few thunderstorms over Lake Erie that will move into western New York. Now, as we take a look at the setup, the cold front currently is rolling through parts of Ohio. This is generally pushing out towards the East Coast. So the 95 corridor, you're going to get a taste of it. I think we'll lose the severe components by that point, and a lot of it's going to be happening later tonight. So the action during the day is really a part across parts of Pennsylvania and moving up through New York State. Right now, temperatures are a little cool out there. Gosh, we have temps right now in the 40s in Syracuse. Looks like the camera took a little bit of a break. That happens.
3: It's like I'm cold. I'm going
2: But it
3: in.
2: Would show you rain because it is raining in Syracuse right now. Afternoon time is probably where we have enough oomph in the atmosphere to produce severe weather because temperatures are marginal. We're talking about afternoon highs in the 60s here. Mm-hmm. So not a lot of heat to work with, but the lift of that cold front might be enough for an isolated storm.
3: Yeah, and as you know, for this part of the country, the biggest threat's going to be some damaging winds possible. That will take us through late this afternoon, perhaps closer to the commute home, especially over eastern PA, central PA. Here's your timing today. Notice the rain starts to fill on in. By the time we get to 3 o'clock, look at that line from Pittsburgh all the way up to Syracuse. That's where we'll watch for some of those storms to perhaps produce some of those gusty winds. And leading up to that, maybe even some rain ahead of that. So don't be fooled by the rain. Got a little energy coming in behind it.
2: Later tonight, you'll hear the pitter-patter of rain across the 95 corridor. Again, most of that happening while we're sleeping. In New York City, it's going to drag through our Thursday because, unfortunately, it's not just this cold front. The overall weather pattern for the Great Lakes in the Northeast is very muddled and unsettled through, I would say, Saturday. So here's the play-by-play, right? We got the cold front moving through. But focus your eye to what's happening off the Atlantic coastline. That's right. There's an area of low pressure moving up from the south, and this coastal storm is going to steal that energy from the low that's moving off the Great Lakes. That process is happening midday tomorrow. Mm-hmm. And overall, you know, that coastal low is so far out that it's not really going to bring in a huge influence in terms of wind or beach erosion or anything like that. But it keeps the cloud deck in place, and also because we have weather systems moving off the Great Lakes, we keep it rainy. Now, for Newfoundland, they're certainly going to feel that coastal low. There's a look at the weather system coming off the Great Lakes for Friday afternoon, and then as we go into the weekend, we see improvements. So I think Saturday and Sunday looking better, and also looking warmer. We have had
3: much warmer,
2: cool weather.
3: Hot.
2: Yeah. We're going to go from what feels chilly to summer heat.
3: Yeah, 63 on Thursday.
2: We're talking 3 days in the 90s for DC.
3: Yes, seriously, even on Saturday at an 85, that's going to be a big change from Friday where you jump up at least 10 degrees. You stay with that steady trend all the way through really Wednesday. And 87 will be a lot cooler than 96, but still warm when your average in DC is 76. So if you've been waiting for the warmer conditions, warmer temperatures, just in time for the weekend, because oftentimes the weekends have been cold or rainy or something.
2: And this can
3: something.
2: Help time out if you have an older house, you use window units, you might want to pop them in. Because now we're safely into the end of May. Mm-hmm. We're going to have more of these stretches of hotter weather ahead of us. So a good idea to take advantage and go ahead and start thinking towards that type of weather.
3: No kidding. So also on top of some of the storms we've been tracking across the Northeast, behind that, we've got this pattern, this omega pattern, if you will, that's shifting. It's not really staying in place because when we've got that set up, it can be there for weeks. But it is going to bring some heat to the central portion of the United States. And dozens of record highs are possible for that entire part of the country, the middle portion of the country, with temperatures ranging anywhere from 15 to 25 degrees above average after we had a relatively cool start to the month. Now, overall, when you look at the big picture for spring, it's actually been warmer for a good chunk of the country, and this is for all of spring. Then you look specifically at May, and we're just into a couple of weeks into May now, and it's been cooler than average. And remember, it's average, so you have had a couple of days that have been warmer, but overall, it has been cooler for the month. This all changes. Thanks to that high pressure starting to scoot over to the east, that's what brought all the heat off the desert southwest from California to Arizona, clear up into Boise. Now we're going to see the potential for record highs all the way to portions of the mid-Atlantic, stretching back to the Texas panhandle as we go through the weekend. Numbers are going to spike. Look at the numbers today. If you're in Billings, Montana, a 91 for an afternoon high. We also have the chance for some of these storms to pop up today. Could produce some strong, gusty winds, perhaps even dry microbursts. Discussion of that in Storm Prediction Center. The heat, Amarillo, a 95 is significant, and you stay there through tomorrow. Rid of the shifts. You can make the shift as we go through the next couple of days. It continues to migrate to the east.
2: But thankfully, it is migrating.
3: Yeah.
2: That means that this summer heat lasts 2 to 3 days.
3: Right.
2: For folks that live in the northern plains. It's not like the middle of summer where we can be dealing with this excessive heat.

0: And then Saturday extends all the way to portions of the southeast. Now, Oklahoma City, how about consider your average 78 for this time of year? The only time we get close to that, it's going to be perhaps next Monday and then cooler than that on Tuesday. But you've got a couple of days in the 90s, Thursday and Friday. But leading up to that, those numbers are mid to upper 80s, and that can be pretty significant when you look at the 10-day outlook. Kansas City, Missouri, another example of this. Friday, you're getting ready for the end of the week, and people are like, woohoo, the weekend's around the corner. You're going out on a 90 and into the weekend with mid-80s. Yeah, enjoy it. But again, just be careful because thankfully it's a short-lived event. Change the filters, by the way, on your ACs. That'll help things out, too.
1: Oh, that's a good thing to keep in mind. Yep, that's going to hurt. I call it a leaf shredder. Mm. You got hail, extreme wind, and rain. There's the lightning. This video was captured back on Sunday in Alexander, Texas. That's in central Texas. And yet again, as we move through the later half of this week, the Central Plains are back in the threat zone. And this is not just a one-day thing. Looks like Friday's the beginning of a long stretch of an elevated severe weather risk for folks that live in the Central Plains. We got weather systems bumping out of the Rockies, a lot of Gulf moisture, and, well, Craig just told you those temperatures. The heat is a big contributing factor. Now, as we take a look at that threat zone, it is going to translate farther to the north. So even the Midwest getting into this severe weather mode, especially as we get into the later half of this weekend, early next week. Ridge of high pressure off the East Coast, that is filtering in all of this Gulf moisture, and that transport of the Gulf moisture to the north allows to support the growth of thunderstorms. For Friday, we're looking out for Kansas City, so kind of hugging the I-70 corridor, but that level one risk extends all the way to the south across parts of central Oklahoma. As we go into this weekend, the threat zone kind of grows and then starts stretching to the north, getting closer to the I-80 corridor, Omaha getting thrown in, as well as Des Moines, Iowa. Mm-hmm. And then we kind of get stuck a little bit on Sunday. Similar zones under the threat zone for both Saturday, Sunday, and Monday. So this is going to be one of those marathon stretches, right, where every day you got to check in to look at that severe weather risk.
0: Man, portions across the Midwest and the Great Lakes haven't had much of a break at all since March and April. We'll see that threat continue. We also have the dry line that sets up over portions of Texas. You watch to see how much heating we have. Look at the expansion of this as it slowly migrates to the north and northeast. And, Britta, to your point, hot and humid ahead of that. We talked about some of that record-breaking heat. So not only is it hot, but it's also humid that fuels the storms, and that also breaks your body down. So we talk about Sunday evening into Monday morning. Guess what? At times, the commute will be tricky for the Monday morning. Plus, you may not get a lot of sleep at night if some of these storms can hold together overnight.
1: And you can see the progression here. This low that comes off the Rockies, it does get stuck. Monday's the day that we finally see that kick out, which is why you see an extension of the severe weather zone into the upper Midwest, throwing in parts of Minnesota and Wisconsin. That's because Monday we finally have a kick coming in from the Pacific Ocean that allows that low to finally get out of the Central Plains and move up into the upper Midwest. So brace for it. Get ready. It's going to be a busy stretch. Makes sense. All of these threat zones that we have in play for Friday, Saturday, Sunday, and Monday, climatology-wise, fall into the areas that we would anticipate to see severe weather. Mm-hmm. Again, May is the top severe weather month for our country, and almost severe weather will likely be brought into the question.
0: Yeah, no kidding. So stay with us, and we'll give you any updates from Storm Prediction Center as well, because that may change as we get closer to some of the events by that end of that stretch there. And by the way, we're also tracking some chances for some storms across portions of the Intermountain West. You can see there, level 2 out of 5 severe storm risk. This is for today. Strong winds, a major concern. Stay with us. Fox Weather First. We'll be right back.

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10: Hey there, good Wednesday morning to you. Welcome back to Fox Weather First. I'm Craig Herrera with Britta Merwin. And we've been talking about that Omega block pattern causing a bunch of storms across portions of the Northeast, hot conditions in the middle part of the country. Well, the Pacific Northwest is on the other side of that. And that does mean repeated rounds of rain that will soak the region. Thankfully, boy, do they need it. But it comes with a severe storm risk. Today is at a level 2 out of 5. It affects portions of central Montana down into eastern Idaho, western portions of Wyoming, and clear down into northern Utah. So let's talk more about this as we watch this open door, if you will. Storms continue to move into the Pacific Northwest and remaining unsettled really through about the end of the week, into the weekend. Overnight and into the early morning hours, we've had a few isolated subsevere thunderstorms producing some lightning and perhaps even some small hail or some grapple in a situation like this. Now, today, here's the Storm Prediction Center's level 2 out of 5. There's portions of Montana down into Utah. The chance for some of these storms to tower up and produce maybe not a lot of rain, but some very strong winds, even talk of dry microbursts, intense winds hitting the surface, slamming down against the surface with wind gusts to 70, 75 miles per hour would be a concern with some of these storms. So watching closely, a lot of people love to enjoy the outdoors in this part of the country. It's going to be a rough day for that. There's the wind potential with 75 mile per hour gusts ahead of this. We'll also see some of those winds extend into portions of the northern plains as we go through the day tomorrow. And fire concerns are up there due to the drier conditions as well. As we go through the afternoon, scattered showers extend all the way through the Intermountain West. We talk about the severe storm threat through about here, right? Well, actually through about here. And notice by 12 o'clock, scattered showers continue for western Washington, eastern Washington, portions of Iowa, into Oregon. And then you've got Montana getting in on the action. Higher elevations for portions of Colorado. Some of that spills over into the Front Range. And some of those storms that tower up over the Front Range or the mountains of Colorado will drift over the eastern plains. You'll notice through Thursday, we get another round. So some much needed rain for the Pacific Northwest. Not much in the way of snow. It's just all a rain event. Highest elevations might see a little bit, but most of this is going to be rain for the lower line areas. Through 3 o'clock, you've got a rainy day for you. Great news because it's so gorgeous in this part of the country right now, and a lot has bloomed and a lot of the pollen is out there as well. Salt Lake City will be dealing with the chance for some of these storms. Watch for some of those for the higher elevations as well. But temperatures, how about this? By this afternoon, getting up into the 80s, you'll notice there's not a lot in the way of rainfall. So these storms, again, could be producing some very strong winds and not a lot of rain. But that would be a concern for anybody who's out there traveling, especially through any of the passes or anybody trying to enjoy the outdoors.
9: Hot and dry conditions are starting to raise fire concerns for several states out to the west. Arizona, the Jones Fire, has burned more than 100 acres and forced some residents to actually evacuate their homes. Now, several RVs were actually destroyed by the blaze. So scary, real conditions unfolding out to the west. We do have weather systems that are pushing into the Pacific Northwest. The problem is a lot of this is moisture starved. So we will see, of course, a little chance of rain, but more effectively is going to be the wind element. And when you take away the rain and you're left with the wind, that's going to really produce a large, scary risk for wildfire spread. Again, doesn't mean that we're going to have a fire spark, but if one does spark, it can get out of control very quickly because of the powerful winds. We have a high wind warning in effect for much of Montana today and also for parts of Utah. Now, this system, as I mentioned, will bring in a rain element, but a lot of that rain will actually evaporate. Dry thunderstorms, we experienced them yesterday. They're very common across the West, and you're left with microbursts and lightning, two things that are really not good for a wildfire potential. If that wasn't enough, we got a lot of heat. Gosh, we've been talking about record-breaking highs for the last several days out west. Today, we're pushing 91 degrees in Billings. You combine those temperatures that are 25 to 30 degrees above average with strong winds and, yes, a dry thunderstorm risk, you can easily see why the risk is so high and why the concern is there for wildfire. As we go throughout the day, fire weather warnings are up for the northern plains with watches in place across Colorado, the Texas Panhandle, and also parts of New Mexico. So we got to do our part. With the relative humidity so low, the winds picking up, and the record-breaking heat, think about limiting your chance of creating an outward spark. You can do it by not mowing your lawn. Good time to let that brush just grow and clear it on a day where the winds are in check and we have cooler temperatures in place. Wildfires can happen just by accident, and so you want to make sure that you're very smart so we're not leading and unfortunately causing a problem. Here's a look at one spot there we have our eye out on, parts of Montana. As we take a look at the forecast, it's pretty much all day that we have those three critical things lining up, the powerful winds, the high heat, and also the low relative humidity.
10: Let's get going with the travel alert this morning, making a messy commute for many of us. We've got this Omega pattern that's flowing across the country right now, and on both sides of the country, we've got some rain, some storms to talk about, and that could slow you down today. So let's give you a look, because right now, pretty active start to the morning. We already have quite a few commercial flights, nearly 1,000 commercial flights in the air. Thankfully, nothing to report as far as ground stops, ground delays, and certainly no de-icing at this hour. Not bad with cancellations, 28. That's actually not bad when you look at the amount of flights up there. Six of those cancellations from Anchorage, Houston with two, as well as Newark. And most of the delays today are coming in out of Chicago, 41 with 32 delays coming out of Los Angeles. We'll start off with this wave of energy coming off the Pacific Northwest to the Intermountain West with scattered showers, a few isolated thunderstorms, sub-severe. But as this energy continues to kick off to the east, we'll get some of those storms that will produce the chance for some very strong gusty winds. Could extend all the way down to places like Utah into Salt Lake and northern Utah as well. So be aware of that today. Strong winds would be a concern. Some of those will produce some lightning. And with the strong winds and drier air, you're always worried about fire concerns, especially ahead of that with strong winds there as well. Meantime, this other side of this block, if you will, is bringing some more stormy conditions to portions of the Ohio River Valley for the morning. But by the afternoon, that continues to move across the Northeast. Now, it's for the interior spots for the morning hours. And by this afternoon, gets closer to the I-95 corridor, more of a late evening event through the overnight hours. So perhaps if you've got a red eye coming out of one of the major airports coming out of the Northeast, could watch for some delays. Travel-wise, it'll be early tomorrow morning for the morning. This morning, Northeast interior. This afternoon, watch for a few scattered showers. Places like Baltimore clear down to portions of West Virginia. The Southeast, busy hubs here. Weather looks good. Not bad at all. We could see a few storms over portions of Florida today. Not like we saw in the past couple of days, but closer to the Atlantic side. So watch for some of those along the I-95 corridor. We talked about portions across the South dealing with some decent conditions out here. Enjoy the temperatures. It is going to start to warm up, though, especially as we go through this week ahead.
9: Well, the groundwork is being laid for a potential super El Nino, which could make an active hurricane season across the eastern Pacific. But oftentimes, these super El Nino outbreaks, they are followed by a huge swing of the pendulum to, yes, La Nina. Now, when we're discussing El Nino and La Nina, we're talking about the water temperatures in the equatorial Pacific off of South America. Of course, this is going to lead to a lot of heat because we're going into El Nino. Actually, it's already here. And that does mean that that heat is sitting right off of the coastline of Mexico and extending out towards the Hawaiian Islands. Heat is fuel for tropical systems. That's why there's so much concern for the eastern Pacific season. But let's talk about the flip side. I mean, when you think about how things work in the world, right? What goes up must eventually come down. And many times after we have a very inflated stretch of El Nino, we do see that swing of the pendulum. Couple important El Nino years that we can look at in history to demonstrate this swing. Labeled up here, I'm going to keep on 91 to 92. That's when we had Hurricane Iniki, which impacted the Hawaiian Islands. Many of you actually probably have seen it without knowing it because it's highlighted in the film Jurassic Park. All of that rain naturally happening because of a hurricane. But look what happens after that super El Nino in 1991. We actually had a La Nina following it. It was a little offset. We had a neutral stage before we got there, but it just highlights the fact that we see these swings. It's a natural part of how the Earth works, and eventually we're going to have to go through that process. Now, as we take a look at El Nino and its increase of activity, it increases, of course, that rising motion and that heat. You do have that natural setback of it cooling and having this flip-flop. So El Nino's intense storm energy action force, that is causing all of that rising air. And then you have that rapid loss of energy and that cooler air that follows, which thus brings in the La Nina in response to that. Looking at these different years, again, as I mentioned, in 1991, we did have a slight neutral phase, but then that was followed by La Nina. It just means that we need to be ready because, of course, when we have La Nina, the cooler water temperatures in the Pacific, we tend to see an increase in tropical activity over the Atlantic basin. Of course, the U.S. can have impacts from both the eastern Pacific and also the Atlantic basin.
10: All right. And many of us have heard the term El Nino, right? And what's in a name? Because many people have had this question come up many times. Where does El Nino come from? What does it mean specifically? And when we talk about this, Britta, I think when you think of El Nino, the Spanish term is basically the boy or the child. Mm-hmm. And this goes all the way back to the 1600s.
9: Well, and the cool thing is when you look at human history and how we relate to weather, it's how you live through it, right?
10: Good.
9: And
10: yes,
9: fishermen
10: so true.
9: In the 1600s, they started noticing that their fish population was totally disrupted mm-hmm. when the water felt warmer. Mm-hmm. So what a cool thing to look back at history, have humans notice the change and then associate it. By the way, this typically happened around Christmas time, which is another reason why they say El Nino, because when you break down the translation, it's not just the boy, it goes back to Christ.
10: The Christ child.
9: Yes.
10: Right, which is El Nino, so that's why they went with this. And then, by the way, the opposite of that would be La Nina, because they noticed that this was a cycle that was going on every couple of years.
9: The flip side of the coin, right?
10: Yeah, and what's opposite of El Nino? La Nina, a boy and a girl.
9: So this is the human side, right?
10: Yeah, exactly.
9: Humans noticing a change in their environment and naming it. But what's mm-hmm. the science behind it? And later on, of course, we have scientists come into history and find the scientific correlation to the human experience.
10: Yeah, absolutely. They started to study it back in 1981, the global scale of this. And there's one person you probably heard of, Sir Gilbert Walker, the Walker circulation. And that, when you're talking about that, the trade winds typically do this in the Pacific, right? Let's pretend this is the United States and South America. The winds are doing this. And you're getting a lot more in the way of the warmer temperatures here, more in this rainy conditions. Well, things started to change based on the global patterns. And so things started to warm up on this side. So he decided, hey, you know what? This is a big scale event. This is not just for Peru.
9: Mm-hmm. And then in 1969, science pushes even farther into this discovery. Jacob, another scientist, provided that there's really a connection between the ocean and the atmosphere. Of course, both fluids. Yes, the atmosphere is air.
10: Yeah.
9: But that connective tissue is what really pulled together this cycle of El Nino and La Nina. So there's the history behind it, both the human experience and the scientific history. By the way, typically, this switch of El Nino and La Nina, El Nino or La Nina, typically lasts 8 to 10 months. But again, there's a lot of variety that happens.
10: Yeah.
9: And we have years where we have significant La Ninas that go back to back or El Ninos.
10: Yeah. And that typically changes about every 3 to 7 years. But to your point, that all varies. In fact, we had a recent three-peat, if you will, of La Nina not long ago, 3 years in a row.
9: Exactly. But science is growing every day.
10: Yeah.
9: So hopefully this gave you a little more insight to the meaning behind El Nino and La Nina and where it really came from. Let's get back to today's weather, shall we? We got severe storms in the forecast, and it's going to be possibly part of your day, especially if you live in Pennsylvania and West Virginia. We have a cold front moving through, folks. We'll give you details on the timeline and also the threat zone coming up next on Fox Weather.

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9: Good morning and welcome inside Fox Weather First. There's Michael Guy, meteorologist in Weather Command this morning. And we're off to a good start.
10: Yeah.
9: I hope you're having a good start to your Wednesday. I'm Britta Merwin.
10: Yeah, I'm Craig Herrera. If you hear that awesome laugh behind us, that's Michael Guy. He's got a good, infectious laugh. Yeah, I hope you're having a great start to your day. We're going to help you plan for not only today, but for the week ahead, because we've got a stretch of severe storms that we need to break down and make sure that you have the conversation with us starting now.
9: So let's start with today, and then we'll get to the issues that will be unfolding for this weekend.
10: Yeah.
9: For folks who live in the Northeast,
10: Syracuse,
9: you guys are not having a good morning. I'm not going to lie. 45 and rain? No thanks.
10: at least they're going okay there.
9: Exactly. It's interesting. Pittsburgh, you guys have actually dropped like 7 degrees in the past hour.
10: Yeah.
9: You woke up close to 60. Now you're down to 53. So that cold front is making its progress across the Northeast. And it will allow for showers and thunderstorms. In fact, right now we have a couple rumbles of thunder coming off of Lake Erie into Northwest PA. So Erie PA, you definitely can hear those rumbles. A couple lightning strikes out there, only 3. But as we go into the afternoon, we could pump a few isolated thunderstorms. Here's a live look in Pittsburgh. You've got the cloudy skies, the showers approaching again, thunderstorms to the south of Pittsburgh. As we take a look at the afternoon forecast, that's kind of the window for Pittsburgh where we could see some isolated severe storms. Otherwise, we're looking at temps in the 60s, and the real concern with our severe weather today will be strong gusty winds.
10: Man, that looked like football weather, what you were looking at right there, right? Unlike spring and baseball. And that front you're talking about, my friend, comes in with the chance for some stronger winds later this afternoon into the early evening, mostly afternoon. That's not uncommon for this part of the country. Notice the warm front ahead of that, keeping us rather mild before the front comes through. And then look at what happens 3 and 4 o'clock. Look from Pittsburgh to Syracuse. You got that line coming through with the front enhancement and maybe some of those storms producing some strong gusty winds. Ahead of that, perhaps some rain. So if you get some rain about 3 o'clock closer to the I-95 corridor and it just came in as rain, wait for a little bit for central PA to be maybe a little bit stronger as far as wind gusts. And then it loses some of its oomph other than the rain tonight through early tomorrow.
9: It's going to be wet tonight for the 95 corridor, likely not severe. The front kind of loses its push as we go into that later half of this evening. That daytime heating is really a key component of the isolated rumbles that we'll get today. Temperature-wise, a little bit cooler behind the front. Notice that we have partly cloudy skies in the forecast for New York City on Friday. But I will be honest, the overall weather pattern, it still stays unsettled. I wouldn't let umbrellas go too far until we get into the second half of the weekend. Mm-hmm. So we worked the cold front through. This is round number one. Notice on Thursday what's happening offshore. We have
10: a
9: coastal
10: storm.
9: Yeah, it's far
10: thankfully
9: enough.
10: Away.
9: Yeah, exactly. We don't get into the wind field. Newfoundland will, so yeah. For the Maritimes of Canada, keep that in mind. But again, it keeps the cloud shield in place. So the overall weather pattern stays unsettled. New England could have rumbles of thunder on Thursday. You got a secondary area of low pressure that forms for you guys. And then on Friday, right on cue, another weather system for the Great Lakes. So you get the flavor, right? It's cool. Mm-hmm. It's showery. But then we have a big flip in our weather pattern. That record-breaking heat to the west, it's on the way to the east. It's arrival time. Likely late into the weekend.
10: Yeah, thankfully that Coastal is sucking some of the energy and the one behind it helps to clear things out just in time for the weekend. So how many times have we said, no, not the weekend, rain, cold weather? Not this weekend, my friends. Looks good. Now, on top of the northeast, we're also watching for some heat building underneath that area of high pressure. We've been talking about this Omega block. Sometimes blocks can last for weeks. This one has been moving, thankfully, but with it in place over the plains, we could see dozens of record highs. Pittsburgh, Kansas at 59 degrees this morning. By the time we get to the afternoon, many spots across the central U.S. down through the plains, you're going to be about 15 to 25 degrees above average. This, after it's been a pretty warm start to spring in general. This is for the entire spring season. Numbers have been above average, anywhere from 1 to 3 up to even 5 degrees above average. But when you look back specifically at the month of May, a good chunk of the central and the eastern half of the lower 48 has been on the cooler side. So it's all average, right, when you're thinking about this. Because you're looking at May, you're like, wait a second, what does that mean? Well, it's an average of the entire time. Britta, this right here is going to bring those May average up.
9: Yeah.
10: Because of the heat by the time we get to the end of the month.
9: Yeah, we're going to have 45 plus records for this weekend that stretch from really the Mississippi River Valley to the East Coast.
10: Yeah, and look at all this.
9: Now that the main axis of that high pressure is going to move south into the Gulf. So we're likely not going to see, you know, too many 90s that are happening north of I-80. The Mid-Atlantic will see it for sure.
10: Yeah.
9: And you're seeing that represented in the central plains before it gets to the Mid-Atlantic. Mm-hmm. But to have triple-digit heat in Texas and Oklahoma in May.
10: Yeah.
9: I mean, yes, it does happen, but it's not normal. Exactly.
10: Late June, early July. Yeah, July 5th is what it's going to feel like in Wichita, Texas.
9: Their bodies haven't been exposed to it
10: yet. It's been a quick change.
9: Yeah, I mean, in Amarillo, Lubbock, Midland, you guys have had a stretch of warm weather, but this is like the first like hit of summer type heat. So make sure that you're prepared for it.
10: 101 on Saturday.
9: We have kids that are finishing up school, so we have graduations, we have field days, and heat is the number one killer when it comes to weather. So double water bottles, nice breaks built in. Make sure that you guys are thinking about health and safety and look before you lock.
10: Yeah, exactly, because it's that time where, you know, our schedules are changing, somebody else is picking up the kids, and it's our first real experience with some heat. When your average in Oklahoma City is 92 degrees, I'm sorry, 78, and you're at 92 come Friday, going into the weekend, that's significant. Kansas City, another example, your average is 74. And really, you're going to be in the 80s and 90s for a good chunk of the next 10 days, with the exception of early next week. Even Thursday at a 79 is pretty good. And then one more for you, Wichita, Kansas, because we talked about you for a moment. 76 is your average. You're at 92 on Friday, 90 on Saturday, and 89 on Sunday.
9: Well, as we head into the weekend, it's not just the heat building to the east that we'll be tracking, but it is severe weather. This morning, some of these spots are fairly quiet. We got Oklahoma City waking up in the 60s with quiet skies. Kansas City looking good as well. Kansas City, you guys are under the threat zone for Friday. And Friday is the kickoff. A kickoff of about a 4 or 5 day stretch of severe weather as we have this big weather system moving off the Rockies that kind of gets stuck, to be honest. And as it gets stuck, all the ingredients stay at play, allowing for day after day storm threats. We got this ridge of high pressure off the East Coast that is pumping in that Gulf moisture. But more importantly, it's a transport system. It's not just pumping it in for southern states. It's transporting it all the way up into the Midwest. You're going to notice this progression of moving the threat zone farther and farther to the north. For Friday, we have it parked over the I-70 corridor, so we're focused on Kansas City as the hot spot. But again, that's severe weather possible as far south as Oklahoma City and as far north as Burlington.
10: Man, and then you look ahead to Friday, and it continues to move to the north. This thing is slow to go until we get something to kick it out of here, and that doesn't happen till early next week. You're still talking Oklahoma City here. Yeah. You're now talking a good chunk of, if not all of the state of Iowa, level one, all the way into portions of the Great Lakes, Milwaukee in there.
9: Very slight borderline day today.
10: Yeah, and that's Sunday. I mean, you look at that, you're like, wait a second, I didn't see the change. You almost have to really pay attention to it until next week.
9: What's the change here? Monday's the change. So it's slight. I know that. But again, it's the change of that shape, right? Mm-hmm, we go from more linear because the cold front will actually be moving come Monday. We stay very stagnant up into that point. Probably easier to visualize it this way once we put that storm on the map. Again, that area of low pressure kind of meandering every day. We have that supply of that Gulf moisture, that collision course. Here's the change. The kick out happens on Monday. So looking at the outlook, it might look similar, but where the front is going to be will change. And that will allow for that forward movement of that frontal system. We'll take a look at Tuesday, see what they do with that. But this looks to be a long stretch. And a stretch of severe weather happening in places that makes sense for May. May is the top severe weather month in our country, climatology speaking. Doesn't mean it happens every year. But all of our threats that we're talking about for Friday, Saturday, Sunday, Monday, they all line up with areas that probability-wise have a high potential for severe weather in the month of May.
10: You know what's been tough leading up to this? You think back to March and April. It was well north, where typically you would have seen it a little farther south. You expect it here in May for sure. But man, Iowa, Illinois, Kankakee, you think of the hailstones and all the reports that have been coming in out of portions of the Midwest. They've been dealing with the rough severe weather season this season already. And of course, as we go into May, think about this. A lot of these storms do run through the overnight hours as well. So you worry more about nocturnal storms through the month of May as well. Those numbers also go up.
9: Every mode of severe weather, by the way, will be up for the grabs. Yeah. Tornadoes, large hail, damaging winds. Mm-hmm. That will be a big part of the discussion as we move into this weekend.
10: Yeah.
9: Well, the countdown is on, folks, for the Eastern Pacific hurricane season. Yep, it starts on Friday. Then 2 weeks later, right on cue, June 1st, the Atlantic hurricane season will get underway. So coming up, we'll take a look at both the East Pack and the Atlantic and what we are expecting as Fox Weather First returns on a Wednesday.

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10: Hey, I'm Ari Sarsalari, and today we're talking about flooding. You know, flooding is one of the top weather-related killers in the U.S. every year, which is why it's important to know the different types of flood alerts issued by the National Weather Service. So you have flooding and flash flooding. Regular flooding is when a body of water like a lake, a river, a creek, or a stream overflows onto dry land. Now, these types of floods typically don't have rushing water. A flash flood happens when heavy rain causes a big, fast rise in water levels. Now, flash flooding typically doesn't last that long, but it's so dangerous because of that rushing water. It can easily sweep away debris, vehicles, and even people. You never want to be unprepared for flooding, so make sure to download that Fox Weather app to stay up to date with the latest weather alerts. Fox Weather, weathering it together.
11: Well, the countdown is on. Thanks for staying with us here on Fox Weather First. I'm Brenna Merwin. We are less than 48 hours away from the start of the Eastern Pacific hurricane season. And the potential is for this to be a very explosive season because we do have El Nino in effect. We saw a very busy season the last time we had El Nino, which was in 2023. That year was also matched by a very explosive Atlantic hurricane season. Again, oddities can happen. So if you do live in a hurricane zone, make sure that you have those conversations today ahead of the storm. The EastPac, May 15th, again on Friday, that is the beginning of the Eastern Pacific hurricane season. Right now, the latest forecast from the National Hurricane Center, not expecting any tropical development over the next 7 days, but the heat source, it is there. Again, tropical systems feed off of warm water. That is that source of the energy. And we have been watching a Pacific heat wave. It started in the Central Pacific, moved all the way over to the coast of Mexico. And these temperatures between Mexico and the Hawaiian Islands running 2 to 3 degrees above average for this time of year. So again, with that heat building, we do have the food source laid out for these storms. We're just waiting for storms to tap in to all of that heat. Now, for the long range forecast, where are we going as we work our way through hurricane season? Unfortunately, it does look like El Nino is going to be persistent. So that means the Eastern Pacific could be in for a long haul here of powerful storms. We can have U.S. impacts from East PAC systems. It also can lead a hand in a very vigorous monsoon season for the Southwest. That might be a silver lining for them. So it's not all bad news there. But look at the systems that pop up in May. It's very different in the East PAC compared to the Atlantic Basin. We see a lot of action in May. That's why the season starts earlier. And we've also seen potent hurricanes off the coast of Mexico throughout the month of May. Now, as we take a look at the entire season, you'll notice that that overall trajectory keeps us pretty busy all the way through the end of November 30th, which is the end of the Eastern Pacific hurricane season. There's no big spikes. You can see a couple of them, but generally speaking, it is a long duration season because, of course, we hold on to that heat content in the Pacific Ocean. And heat, of course, is king, Craig. As long as the heat is there, that food source is there, you have that ability to keep these storms rolling.
1: Yeah, you've always said that, my friend, since the beginning we started working together. I want to talk more about it because May can be pretty active. Friday, by the way, is a big day for the tropics. We'll talk about what's been going on. We'll start to see the tropical outlooks being issued from the National Hurricane Center on Friday because that's actually the beginning of the Eastern Pacific hurricane season. And also, believe it or not, we can see some activity in the month of May. So let's talk about it. Look at the map here. You see blue. Those represent 20 tropical storms. And you also see two hurricanes. This is specifically for the month of May, right? Now, having said that, let's go back and take a look at the hurricanes. Abel, back in 1951, the first hurricane, and this data goes back to 1950, by the way. Abel actually did a little loop-de-loop, then went straight back up. Thankfully, some steering mechanisms took that away from the Outer Banks of the Carolinas, North Carolina, caught some beach erosion and some big waves there. Alma actually became a Cat 1 way down here, went up to the north, went right to the western tip of Cuba, and then was a tropical or a depression once it made landfall late in May along the Big Bend of Florida. So we have had some activity in the past, and when you look at the most recent one that we've experienced, you'd have to go back to probably Anna there in 2021, went out to sea. The last one to make landfall, by the way, as a tropical storm was Bertha back in 2020, made landfall right along the coast of South Carolina. So you can see why we watch these closely here. You also go back to Alberto 2018. We had landfall there just into Florida. Also, anytime you talk about these systems in May, you talk about some heavy rainfall, you watch for some beach erosion, all of the things that come with this. So we watch closely, even in the month of May. Typically, for the month of May, early on in the season, we see a lot of the storms that are developing closer to home or in the Caribbean. So, having said that, be ready, because when we talk about May, you know, we're also talking about more in the way of the tropical activity that could be closer to home. And oftentimes when that happens, you know it, we don't have a whole lot of time to get ourselves ready for those storms. So make sure that you are ready right now. And Australia is experiencing below average rainfall. New South Wales even recorded the second driest April on record. Now, soil moisture is low across that country, increasing brush fire concerns there.
11: Early signs show El Nino is forming, which could continue this dry stretch. Sky News Weather senior meteorologist Rob Sharp joins us now from Sydney to break down what this means for Australia. Rob, so good to see you. Thank you so much for joining us here on Fox Weather.
12: Thanks for having me. Great to be with you.
1: Love it. Let's talk about some of the early signs meteorologists in Australia are seeing that would suggest an El Nino pattern could actually be developing now that we've been talking about.
12: Yeah, so what we've been really focusing in on is, of course, the sea surface temperatures, but also the subsurface temperatures, which have really warmed up right across the Pacific Ocean. And we also are keeping a track on the winds as well over near Indonesia, which is just north of us. And they were we saw a couple of strong westerly wind bursts, and so that has helped to really warm the subsurface temperatures of the Pacific Ocean and is part of the reason why we're so confident that we are heading into that El Nino event.
11: Now, a lot of people, I think, you know, obviously they understand the earth is round, all that good stuff. But it's lost on the general public sometimes how connected we truly are. Mm-hmm. Us here in America, you in Australia, El Nino takes place off the coast of South America.
1: Yeah.
11: So, you know, when we look at the typical weather patterns that we experience here in the U.S. when we have El Nino, is that something that, you know, folks in Australia, they truly understand, or is it something that kind of needs to be brought to the forefront so they can understand the impacts?
12: I'd say that Australians have a pretty good understanding of El Nino because it's got such a long history of its impacts on us, because we're right up against that Pacific Ocean, just like you are. And when we have an El Nino event, all of that warm water is so far away from Australia, and we get these cooler than usual waters that are closer to us. So we get this sinking air near Australia during El Nino events. And so that means that we get less cloud, less rain, and therefore drought is a big concern whenever El Nino is mentioned. So all the farmers in Australia, they all know about El Nino.
1: Yeah, I guess that would be a question, because if you prepare for that, you know, in the United States, we watch for the jet and it brings perhaps more rain to the southern tier for the United States, which typically is dry. If you're going to experience drier conditions, how does Australia prepare for possible drought and wildfire concerns?
12: Yeah, so farmers have all been planning for many months around the potential for El Nino to develop. And so they try to store up as much water as they can in advance of these style of events. And that's also true around the dams as well. Very few of our dams are set at low levels to protect against flood. Most of them are set at high levels to make sure that there is water when drought arrives, because drought is such a major factor through eastern Australia, especially those inland regions. In fact, there's a region known as the Murray-Darling, it's two huge river systems that run across the southeastern inland of Australia. And that's where 40% of our crops are grown in Australia. And it only covers about 14% of our landmass. And so that Murray-Darling region, so many farmers are there. And the El Nino event and La Nina, its opposite, those two have huge implications for rainfall across those regions.
11: Yeah, it's so fascinating. And I think just boils down to how much we have in common, right?
1: We're all connected in one way or another.
11: Exactly. And you can't pick what's going to happen with the weather. You have to be resilient and deal with the consequences of what actually ends up occurring. It's such a pleasure to talk with you.
1: Thank you.
11: Sky News weather senior meteorologist Rob Sharp. Good to see you.
1: We appreciate you.
12: Yeah, it's been great to chat.
11: Well, let's head to the U.S., where we have been struggling with hot and dry conditions. You know, out west, it's led to wildfires. You think about a state like Arizona, multiple fires. But let's talk about the Jones Fire, particularly burning more than 100 acres. And unfortunately, this burned near homes. And so we had residents that had to flee their homes. And unfortunately, many of those RV homes were actually destroyed in the blaze. The next couple days, we see this fire concern starting to spike because we have weather systems that are pushing in off the Pacific, but they're not necessarily going to bring a ton of moisture. So what does that mean? Well, we're left with the wind problem, and extreme winds can lead to quick fire spread if there is a fire that pops up or if we're tracking a fire already that is currently burning. We have critical fire risk in place for parts of Montana today. The forecast today in Montana concerning 90-degree heat with strong winds. Talk about a bad combo. We have a high wind warning in effect through Wednesday for parts of Montana, but also notice that Utah and also Wyoming marked with high winds. Sometimes we can, of course, get some rain with these weather systems, but the rain evaporates before it even reaches the ground. That increases the chance for dry thunderstorms, especially when we have convective heat. Our temperatures are getting into the 80s and the 90s, so that's enough heat to support thunderstorm activity. And if you have a lightning strike with no rain and all you have is strong winds to fuel that fire, this is how natural fire spread happens very quickly in western states. As I mentioned, the heat, it's there. I mean, we're 25 to 30 degrees above average, feeling like summer. Fire weather warnings remain in effect today for parts of the Central Plains and also in Colorado up in the mountains. We do have a fire weather watch in effect for parts of New Mexico and also Texas. Looking at the setup here, again, it's the trifecta. the low humidity, the strong winds, and yes, that potential for a new spark with dry thunderstorms. These are all the things that as meteorologists we look out for to really communicate that the risk is higher. So we have to do our part and limit any sort of human-caused wildfire. And we want to thank you for staying with us here on Fox Weather First as we kick off your Wednesday.
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11: Good morning, and thanks for staying with us here on Fox Weather First. That was a fancy camera move done by Mike. Very well done. We like to give shout-outs to our floor crew here at Fox Weather. Hope you have a good start to your Wednesday. I'm Britta Merwin.
1: Yeah, I'm Craig Herrera. Thanks for spending part of your morning with us. Hope you are enjoying your coffee, your tea, breakfast, whatever it is. We want to have some conversations with you. You know how we do it here at the Fox Weather family, getting you ready for the week ahead, because we are going to have some stormy days ahead. And today, we've had a couple of areas to watch.
11: So first up is the Northeast. So if you live in the Northwest, you get 5 more minutes.
1: Yeah, exactly. Refill that cup of coffee.
11: All jokes aside, this is video from Buffalo that was captured this past weekend. Storms whipping right off of Lake Erie. Guess what? We got more on the way for today.
1: Yeah, that was nasty.
11: Yeah. And we're actually tracking some thunderstorms that just moved off of Lake Erie. Most of them moving in south of Erie, PA, but western New York will have our eye on you as we work our way through the afternoon. So we have a spin of low pressure moving across Canada. Cold front dips all the way into Ohio, and that's going to be the focus part of this forecast, where some of these storms later today could produce some severe weather. For right now, we're doing pretty well. We have those rumbles of thunder across northwest PA. Otherwise, it's just wet roads and some chilly temperatures. Take a live look at Syracuse. Yeah, we've had more inspiring mornings.
1: We're down to the 40s now.
11: Yeah, 48 degrees. Temperatures continue to cool. You throw in that 16-mile-per-hour wind, yeah, it's a raw feel outside. So umbrellas and coats needed.
1: Yeah, here's that storm threat today, level 1 out of 5 from Storm Prediction Center. Likely going to see out of the storms perhaps some gusty winds, especially later this afternoon. But we have the rain this morning. Stand by for some enhancement once the front swings through here. This is 12 to 3, and now look at 3 o'clock there. When you look from Syracuse back to Pittsburgh,
11: it's this line.
1: Yeah, so watch for that closely. Rain ahead of that, too, by the way. And then this evening, we'll continue with more scattered showers. Now for the I-95 corridor, probably not as active as it's going to be over portions of PA and western New York, but it's going to slow your commute down a bit if you're late tonight or early tomorrow morning, or if you have a red-eye flight trying to get to the airport, too.
11: Here's a look at New York City's forecast. Not a bad day today, by the way, for the 95 corridor. The bulk of your rain is going to be later tonight while most of us are sleeping. It's the interior of the Northeast that gets the change up today. Friday, 67 degrees, but I got to be honest, the overall weather pattern looks unsettled and we can't take out the rain chances completely until next week. And this is why. We got that area of low pressure today. Again, that cold front kind of extending across the Northeast. But look at what happens as we go past today into Thursday. Focus your eye down here. We got a coastal low that's going to be coming up from the south. So this is Thursday lunchtime. We have our weather system that's impacting us today falling apart. And then a new weather system with a coastal low that's forming. That moves into Newfoundland, and then we see a secondary area of low pressure kind of form over New England for Thursday evening. So, again, it's just hard to kind of break the pattern, right? Right on cue Friday, look out towards the Great Lakes, the Midwest, another weather system pushes through. So, again, we just have a lot going on, which kind of leads to that cool, rainy feel. Here's the change-up, and it arrives late this weekend. Actually, you know, Saturday's kind of the divider day.
1: Yeah,
11: some models kind of wait until Sunday.
1: Yeah.
11: Some models bring it in on Saturday. But the overall outlook is that this weekend we change the weather pattern for the Northeast. It's no longer cool and gloomy. It's warm and sunny. All of a sudden, people will complain it's too hot. I guarantee you. I personally am very excited for it.
1: I think a lot of people will be, too, for sure. Meantime, on top of the storms, we also have some heat that is building over the central portion of the United States. Underneath this area of high pressure that's migrating to the east, it's this omega, I'm going to call it a flow, because it's not really a block. It's been moving. Yeah. If it was a block, and believe me, they can stay there for weeks, and then we're in trouble. But we could still see some record highs across the region, 15 to 25 degrees above average is what we are looking at with temperatures. And most of you, when you average out all of spring so far, it has been actually warmer, about anywhere from 2 to maybe 3, 4 degrees above average. That's for the entire spring. If you look back to the month of May and you're like, but it's felt a little bit chilly. What are you talking about? Well, yeah, May has been on average cooler than average. However, the entire spring has been a different story. Now, as we go into the rest of May with this high pressure building in, more heat for the central U.S., a lot of us are going to see that average go up, and we'll probably be ending up above average. I mean, it's been a rough spring for many of us. We've had record warm starts to the spring across the Southwest. We'll possibly see that across the Southeast, and 45-plus records possible through the weekend from places across New Mexico clear over to North Carolina.
11: Now, as the ridge moves to the east, it does flatten out. Mm-hmm. So we're not going to see this big spike to the north like what we're noticing today.
1: Right.
11: 91 degrees in Billings. Ooh. We're not going to see that on the UP of Michigan because the ridge kind of flattens out. We have some weather systems to the north interacting with it. But you know what? For folks that live in Texas and Oklahoma, this means our first exposure to triple-digit heat for many of you.
1: Yeah.
11: And when it's the first time and it's only May, we forget how to act. It's okay. I've been there, too. We all do it.
1: Yeah.
11: Every time it rains, we forget how to act on the roads.
1: Forget how to drive,
11: so,
1: that's for sure.
11: With the heat, you got to really make sure that you're thinking about health and safety.
1: Yeah.
11: We have kids that are finishing up the school year, so graduations are happening. Mm-hmm. We also have field days that are happening. Mm-hmm. Make sure that you're hydrating, because that's really probably the most important thing when it comes to heat safety is staying hydrated. It allows your body to deal with the heat. But also, you know, look before you lock.
1: Yeah.
11: Make sure that you're keeping tabs on everybody.
1: Yeah, that's a big one for us because we tend to forget and schedules are changing. Different people are picking up kids. The heat risk does go up to watching for major out of the, if you think of it, of 4 levels, that would be a level 3 for portions of Oklahoma and Texas. Oklahoma City well above average, which is 78 come really Thursday and into Friday, you are likely going to be dealing with some 90s. And I would say if an 89 on Saturday is pretty much feeling like a 90 for you.
11: Mm-hmm. Ouch. Listen to those storms rolling across the Lone Star State. This video from Sunday showing lightning, hail, wind. Just look at those trees blowing off in the distance. Happened in Alexander, Texas. That's in central Texas, just outside of DFW. So get ready, y'all, because we have more of this on the way. In fact, starting tomorrow,

0: zone. So as we take a look at the setup, Thursday through Sunday, we're looking at it. Monday, a little more movement to the northeast, which would take the threat zone slightly more to the east. But this is what we have for tomorrow as we start day one. That bullseye right over the I-70 corridor. But I want you to focus on the shape of this, but also the placement.
1: Yeah.
0: Because you're going to notice the threat zones for tomorrow are also in the threat zones for Friday.
1: Yeah.
0: We just don't see a big movement.
1: No, not at all. It's not till probably like late Sunday, Monday, where things start to get kicked out of there. And when you look at this graphic specifically, you can see the days that are highlighted. And then Monday starts to stretch out as that low pressure starts to kick up toward Canada. But look at, so now we're talking about Friday, right? There's that severe storm threat level two. You got a good chunk of Missouri. Also, once we go through Saturday, you're still talking about Missouri, Iowa, portions of Kansas, Oklahoma, Oklahoma City in the threat zone for a good chunk of this. Sunday, has it changed much? Not much, but it has expanded a little bit more. And then notice what happens on Monday. There, you can see the stretch that we experience. And now you can see there's a bit of a different shape as it starts to lift out of here. So it's not really till Monday. And a lot of these storms, by the way, will hold possibly through the overnight hours. This is a great example. I'm glad you mentioned this earlier, Britta, because you can see the storm threat in red, the progression of the system right through the week, and the amount of rain and thunderstorms coming down, a lot of heat and humidity, and just enough with the moisture coming in and the heat for the atmosphere to recharge each day, day after day. It's that time of year. May, you have higher sun angle, you've got more daylight. And this is historically where we have seen most of the activity. May is really the peak of the spring. I mean, we do it again in the fall, but this is the peak for spring.
0: We're likely to have some upgrades on days, so this conversation is really to give you the heads up. Be on your A game. Starting tomorrow, we'll have severe weather coming back into focus, and it will be a part of our daily threat list all the way through the beginning of next week.
1: Yeah. Well, other side, we are watching for some storms out west, especially from the Intermountain West down into portions of Utah. We've got an elevated fire risk as well and some very strong winds possible. Stay with us as we break this part of the forecast down. Fox Weather First, we'll be right back.

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5: Hey there, good Wednesday morning to you. Welcome back to Fox with the First. I'm Craig Herrera with Britta Merwin, and we've been talking about this Omega block that is moving across the country, so it's not really sticking around, which it can. What it is doing in the process is also triggering some storms across the country. We'll go to the Pacific Northwest now, because this is the dip in the jet on the other side that was bringing some rainy conditions to not only the Pacific Northwest, but the Intermountain West. And we do have a level 2 out of 5 severe storm threat that's in effect for portions of Montana, stretches all the way down into Utah. We do need the moisture out here. We will take it. Let's talk more about it. Look at the flow coming across the Pacific Northwest, all the way from western Washington and Oregon. A few isolated showers and thunderstorms. Those thunderstorms sub-severe, but it grabs your attention. Anytime you're in the Pacific Northwest and you've got lightning or grapple, it's like, this is grabbing my attention. Now, as this progresses throughout the day, the front extends and moves over into portions of central Montana, all the way down and through eastern Idaho, western portions of, say, Wyoming, and into Utah, especially closer to Salt Lake. With it comes a chance for some of these storms to produce some strong, dry downbursts. So these storms just throwing a ton of air down to the surface could create some gusty winds, 75 miles per hour or greater. That's a big concern. And also, it's been very dry here, so those winds will continue through the overnight hours and into tomorrow. So the fire threat goes up there. In the meantime, you talk about the timing of this. It fills in portions of the Intermountain West, Pacific Northwest, and all the way down into the Northern Rockies. Now, that's not a lot of rain for them, but it's some moisture that we certainly do need. We'll watch by the evening hours if you are going to be traveling interstate, say 90, 94, even portions of 15. You'll be dealing with some strong winds. And then notice some more energy still comes through. Remember, everything is shifting now over to the east, but it keeps the door open for the Pacific Northwest to deal with some unsettled weather. Now, Seattle, your forecast, it's all rain. Temperatures into the 50s. We'll have some cloud cover as we go through the evening hours. And again, watch for a few scattered showers in through the rest of the weekend at times. Salt Lake City, we could use the moisture. We have saw basically no snow this winter, so the rain would help out. Notice the icons, mostly cloud cover, but again, you will see a couple of isolated showers that will produce a little bit of rain. It is the gusty winds. That will be the concern, again, from Salt Lake City clear up to the U.S.-Canada border through Montana through the day today. Temperatures are warming up back to about 87 by the time we get to 4 o'clock in Salt Lake.
4: Hot and dry conditions are starting to raise fire concerns for several states out to the west. Arizona, the Jones Fire, has burned more than 100 acres and forced some residents to actually evacuate their homes. Now, several RVs were actually destroyed by the blaze. So scary, real conditions unfolding out to the west. We do have weather systems that are pushing into the Pacific Northwest. The problem is a lot of this is moisture starved. So we will see, of course, a little chance of rain, but more effectively is going to be the wind element. And when you take away the rain and you're left with the wind, that's going to really produce a large, scary risk for wildfire spread. Again, doesn't mean that we're going to have a fire spark, but if one does spark, it can get out of control very quickly because of the powerful winds. We have a high wind warning in effect for much of Montana today and also for parts of Utah. Now, this system, as I mentioned, will bring in a rain element, but a lot of that rain will actually evaporate. Dry thunderstorms, we experienced them yesterday. They're very common across the west, and you're left with microbursts and lightning, two things that are really not good for a wildfire potential. If that wasn't enough, we got a lot of heat. Gosh, we've been talking about record-breaking highs for the last several days out west. Today, we're pushing 91 degrees in Billings. You combine those temperatures that are 25 to 30 degrees above average with strong winds and, yes, a dry thunderstorm risk, you can easily see why the risk is so high and why the concern is there for wildfire. As we go throughout the day, fire weather warnings are up for the northern plains with watches in place across Colorado, the Texas Panhandle, and also parts of New Mexico. So we got to do our part. With the relative humidity so low, the winds picking up, and the record-breaking heat, think about limiting your chance of creating an outward spark. You can do it by not mowing your lawn. Good time to let that brush just grow and clear it on a day where the winds are in check and we have cooler temperatures in place. Wildfires can happen just by accident, and so you want to make sure that you're very smart so we're not leading and unfortunately causing a problem. Here's a look at one spot there we have our eye out on, parts of Montana. As we take a look at the forecast, it's pretty much all day that we have those three critical things lining up, the powerful winds, the high heat, and also the low relative humidity.
5: All right, let's take a look at the travel conditions out there. We'll begin with a shot of Nashville International Airport, and it's 63 degrees at this hour. And we're watching a couple of spots for some storms that may slow you down. And even if you're in an area that's dealing with some of the warmer conditions, guess what? Where's your flight coming from? Where's the connection? So check that out with your carrier as well. We have 1,500 commercial flights, in the air. The cancellation is not that bad. 29 of those, and six are coming out of Alaska. Houston has two, as does Chicago. Chicago has the most delays, however, 55 and 33 coming out of Los Angeles. Watch for the possibility of delays out of places like Portland and Seattle today, maybe some of the smaller regional airports if you're flying out of, say, Spokane or Boise. Watch for some delays possible. Could see some strong winds, some storms later today as well, and a little unsettled as we go through the week ahead. Meantime, you look over portions of the plains, and we've got some beautiful conditions in Minnesota. We've got 71 in Minneapolis. The rain that is moving over portions of the northeast interior continue to move to the east through the afternoon and watching for some stronger winds, probably just to the west of I-95 for the afternoon hours, and then the rain continues for the overnight hours through early tomorrow morning. Over into places like Baltimore, getting in on the tail end of some of that energy, perhaps as far as Charleston, and we'll get some uplift right along portions of the West Virginia mountains, and that could create some of those storms. Watch for a few isolated storms for southeastern Georgia and certainly into Florida, especially on the Atlantic side of this afternoon. If you're going to be traveling to places like Texas, the concern for the morning hours is air quality, ground ozone in places like Dallas, San Antonio, Houston, and Austin. Temperatures continue to warm up, and they'll continue to warm through the week ahead. In fact, we'll be dealing with triple digits in places like Lubbock by the time we get into the end of the week, so be prepared for that. Meantime, out west, some of the heat that we have been dealing with starting to move to the east, so feeling a whole lot better. Denver, by the way, at 85. All right, and many of us have heard the term El Nino, right? And what's in a name? Because many people have had this question come up many times. Where does El Nino come from? What does it mean specifically? And when we talk about this, Britta, I think when you think of El Nino, the Spanish term is basically the boy or the child. Mm-hmm. And this goes all the way back to the 1600s.
4: Well, and the cool thing is when you look at human history and how we relate to weather, it's how you live through it, right?
5: Good.
4: And
5: yes,
4: fishermen
5: so true.
4: In the 1600s, they started noticing that their fish population was totally disrupted mm-hmm. when the water felt warmer. Mm-hmm. So what a cool thing to look back at history, have humans notice the change and then associate it. By the way, this typically happened around Christmas time, which is another reason why they say El Nino, because when you break down the translation, it's not just the boy, it goes back to Christ.
5: The Christ child.
4: Yes.
5: Right, which is El Nino, so that's why they went with this. And then, by the way, the opposite of that would be La Nina, because they noticed that this was a cycle that was going on every couple of years.
4: The flip side of the coin, right?
5: Yeah, and what's opposite of El Nino? La Nina, a boy and a girl.
4: The human side, right?
5: Yeah, exactly.
4: Humans noticing a change in their environment and naming it. But what's mm-hmm. the science behind it? And later on, of course, we have scientists come into history and find the scientific correlation to the human experience.
5: Yeah, absolutely. They started to study it back in 1981, the global scale of this. And there's one person you probably heard of, Sir Gilbert Walker, the Walker Circulation. And that, when you're talking about that, the trade winds typically do this in the Pacific, right? Let's pretend this is the United States and South America. The winds are doing this. And you're getting a lot more in the way of the warmer temperatures here, more in this rainy conditions. Well, things started to change based on the global patterns. And so things started to warm up on this side. So he decided, hey, you know what? This is a big scale event. This is not just for Peru.
4: Mm-hmm. And then in 1969, science pushes even farther into this discovery. Jacob, another scientist, provided that there's really a connection between the ocean and the atmosphere. Of course, both fluids. Yes, the atmosphere is air.
5: Yeah.
4: But that connective tissue is what really pulled together this cycle of El Nino and La Nina. So there's the history behind it, both the human experience and the scientific history. By the way, typically, this switch of El Nino and La Nina, El Nino or La Nina, typically lasts 8 to 10 months. But again, there's a lot of variety that happens.
5: Yeah.
4: And we have years where we have significant La Ninas that go back to back or El Ninos.
5: Yeah. And that typically changes about every 3 to 7 years. But to your point, that all varies. In fact, we had a recent three-peat, if you will, of La Nina not long ago, 3 years in a row.
4: Exactly. But science is growing every day.
5: Yeah.
4: So hopefully this gave you a little more insight to the meaning behind El Nino and La Nina and where it really came from. Severe storms are possible today from New York to Virginia. We'll give you the timeline as we return on Fox Weather.

0: be someone.
1: 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We're back. 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
19: Good morning and welcome inside Fox Weather First. We hope you're having a great start to your Wednesday.
1: Two more days, two more wake-ups. Hey, thanks for being with us. I'm Craig Herrera. We appreciate you joining us on this Wednesday morning. A lot to break down. We've got some heat and also some severe storms we're watching.
19: So let's start with today's severe potential. It's actually in the Northeast. So good morning. Off to a wet start. Not too bad. Our Fox Weather Alert system is clear. But Syracuse, that's been your view all morning.
0: Yeah, what a mess.
19: It's been chilly. It's been rainy. It's been gloomy. So, you know.
0: Feels like 39, by the way.
19: Find your internal sunshine. Ooh, that's rough. Yeah, the wind not helping you out. We actually have a couple rumbles of thunder in northwest PA. So that cold front moving over Lake Erie, kind of producing some isolated rumbles of thunder. And as we go to the afternoon, that cold front will be that potential of producing some isolated severe weather. Meanwhile, most of you will just have the cool and rainy weather for today for the interior of the Northeast.
0: Man.
19: Pittsburgh.
0: That looks like football weather right there.
19: Right?
0: Looks like fall.
19: It does look like fall.
0: We want spring. We want the boys of summer on there.
19: So Pittsburgh will gain about 5 degrees from where we sit right now. Again, after 1 p.m., thunderstorms are possible. Yeah. We could see some brief gusty winds with some of these storms. That's why we do have that slight potential for severe weather that extends from New York all the way down through West Virginia.
0: Yeah, and to your point, those winds picking up later this afternoon, if you're going to be in portions of Pennsylvania, all the way up into Syracuse, 3-4 o'clock, looks like it's about the timing as this progresses over Central. There it is right there, that line from Pittsburgh to Syracuse. As it progresses just to the east, 5 o'clock, Central PA, portions of Western New York, including the Finger Lakes, could be dealing with some of those strong winds as that energy moves through. Then by the time we get to later this evening, the I-95 corridor is in on mostly rain. Rained through tomorrow
19: really
0: morning.
19: Stabilizes.
0: Yeah.
19: We have rain for the 95 corridor before the cold front gets there with additional rain. So again, that initial, you know, swath of showers kind of stabilizes the environment. So when the cold front arrives, you don't have as much gusto to create thunderstorm activity. So New York City, not a bad day today. We'll see breaks of sunshine. The rain moves in tonight and then we'll be cooler on Friday. One thing for the Northeast is that we just really can't kick our rain chances completely. It is not a washout forecast by any means, but it's just kind of a cloudy, cool forecast with some showers mixed in. There's today's cold front, but notice what happens tomorrow. We have a big old coastal storm. Thankfully, it's far enough offshore that it's not going to cause an issue for us wind-wise, but it will hit the Canadian Maritimes. They are going to have some pretty not-so-fun weather with that coastal low. You'll notice on Thursday, it's kind of a double low. We have a secondary low that's forming over New England. That allows for a pocket of heavy rain for New England, possibly for Thursday evening. And then by Friday, we have a weak system moving in from the Great Lakes. At that point, we finally do dry out. So drier weather looks to move in for this weekend. And this weekend, we also start to get a taste of that warm-up.
0: So nice.
19: I mean, we're entering a really nice stretch here. If you've been waiting for the consistent warm temperatures, the consistent sunshine. Next week is your week.
0: Oh, man. Tell me about it. You have been waiting, and the weekends have been either cold or windy or rain, especially Sunday this weekend. It looks amazing.
19: I mean, our cool downs next week are still above average.
0: Right.
19: With the exception of next Thursday, Friday.
0: Sure.
19: You know, then we're at average, but that's some really nice weather.
0: That's really nice. Enjoy it. Weekend looks fantastic. So a little unsettled to until that point, but that is your reward. Now, behind that, the heat is building, right? We've got this big dome over the central portion of the United States, and dozens of record highs are possible. As we look out over Pittsburgh, Kansas, it is 64 degrees at this hour, and the highs will range from anywhere from 15 to 25 degrees above average. This after it's been a relatively cool start to the month, but that's all going to change. This is going to bring the average high up for the month. So while it's been on the cooler side, had this dip in the jet that's been allowing the cooler air to filter in. The high pressure, the warm air that's been over the Southwest that says, hey, I'm headed to the east. That opens the door for more heat and even a little more humidity, especially over the southern tier, once we go in through the end of the week. And record highs, 45 of them plus from New Mexico, clear all the way over into portions of North Carolina, the Delmarva. Now, you'll notice this high starts to move off to the east, and as it does so, even starts to flatten out. So not quite as extensive with the high temperatures. But look at Billings, Montana, 91 degrees today. Could also see some very strong wind gusts and fire concerns go up. Down through Texas, as we look at the forecast for tomorrow, temperatures are approaching the mid and upper 90s. Lubbock at 97, strong southerly flow ahead of that brings the heat up to places like Dallas, Houston. Today, by the way, we have ground ozone concerns in places like Dallas, Houston, Austin, and San Antonio. The temperatures for tomorrow, it's going to feel more like late June, early July. We're getting right to the celebration of America's 250th in a place like Wichita. That's going to feel more like July 9th for you, so you can get the idea. And it's this quick onset, right? Because we've been cooler than average. Now we're going right into the heat. So the body hasn't really had a chance to acclimate. It's fast. So make sure you take care of yourself. Maybe even change the air filters, anything to help the AC run more efficiently, because we're going to be cranking it up at times for the plains. Look at Saturday high. We're still at 101 in Lubbock. The heat extends all the way to portions of even the Great Lakes. How about Chicago at an 84 on Saturday? Now, the heat risk, think of this in four levels, if you will. You get to the major and the extreme. You get concerned about people who might be sensitive to some of the warmer temperatures, the little ones, the elderly, your pets, making sure you're taking care of yourself and checking the back seat. We're getting closer to graduations. We're getting closer to changes in schedules. Maybe somebody else is picking up the kids or dropping them off. Making sure you check that back seat before you lock up. Oklahoma City, by the way, your average is 78. Are you near there? Not really. Maybe not till next Monday. Enjoy this close to 90-degree weather through the weekend. And firefighters, they are working hard on two fires in Florida, the Everglades, in the Miami-Dade area. The Max Road Fire broke out on Sunday, and more than 11,000 acres have burned so far. The Florida Forestry Service shows containment at about 80%. Good news there. Now, the 172 Avenue Fire, that also started this week with more than 315 acres burned there at 65% containment.
19: The Florida Commissioner of Agriculture, Wilton Simpson, joins us this morning. Sir, thank you so much for waking up early, joining us here on Fox Weather.
14: Absolutely. Well, thank you for having me.
19: You know, it's been a tough go. I've been a Florida resident. Nobody likes hurricanes, but there's the brutal honesty there that a lot of the moisture that Florida picks up is from tropical systems. Mm-hmm. So last year, we have no landfall. Great news. But now we face the Piper, right? And we have dry conditions across the state.
14: Well, Florida certainly can use a lot more participation. We've got 18 months of drought. Followed, if you'll remember, we had a major hurricane come in Milton and flood everywhere, and then we've had drought ever since. So we could use the rain. We clearly have been in drought for about the last 18 months. And yesterday was a pleasant sign. We did get some substantial rain throughout Florida. That was helpful. But clearly we need, another 15 to 20 inches of rain just to get caught up.
0: And, sir, you talk about it, the dry conditions, but let's not forget the freezing conditions we had leading up to this a couple of times this winter, drying out some of the fuels. What kind of fuels are you all facing when you're trying to get these fires under control?
14: Yeah, well, the good news, you're right about the freeze. We had a devastating freeze earlier this year. But, you know, the Florida Forest Service and the state of Florida has prescribed fire about 2.5 million acres a year. We prepare every year. The entire country does about 10 million acres. We do about 2.5 million here in Florida. But the weather, it's been very dry. We had the freezes. Clearly, the conditions are ripe. We have asked all of our citizens, please do not do those backyard fires. Have a defensible space around your home, meaning clean those roofs and gutters out, clean any debris around your home out, so that if you do have one of these fires, we can get to you and hopefully save your home. Our first concern is clearly life. The Florida Forest Service, led by Rick Dolan, has done an amazing job. Just in the last 3 years, we've bought nearly 100 bulldozers, new bulldozers. We've got a fleet of helicopters. The fires you're seeing in South Florida are being primarily fought from the skies. Helicopters, the National Guard is helping with some of their equipment, Miami-Dade, Monroe County. So we're very blessed to have those partners and really good firefighters. But the best fire is one that we never have to go to. We're asking citizens, please honor those burn bans throughout the state right now, because we are just still a tinderbox. And peak fire season is just in front of us. And so we're asking our citizens to be very careful and make sure that we don't get these, a similar fire out of hand here. Most of those fires today, by the way, are coming either from arson or backyard fires. And all of those could be prevented.
19: Yeah, which is certainly the goal. Now, fire looks different in other states, right? Mm-hmm. What is it about fighting fire and the fire risk mm-hmm. in Florida that is different in Florida?
14: Well, when you think about Florida, we've got more of a flat landscape. But what we do is we take it serious year round. The controlled fires that we do year round are getting rid of that, all of that fuel that's in those forests. We're restoring our forests by burning them. We do a lot of things to prevent fire. We have fire mitigation teams that go around the state And we cordon off around hospitals, key infrastructures, utility plants, things of that nature, so that when we do have these fires, we have a defensible space. So we work on this year round in Florida. We know we have our fire season. Peak fire season is April to June. We're right in the middle of today. Currently, we have been fighting about 100 fires a day anywhere, any particular location in the state. So we're working on it year round. And again, we've got the best men and women in the country fighting these fires and the best training with the best equipment. They've done an amazing job so far this year. We've had several large fires, but nothing yet really out of control.
0: Yeah, no kidding. Well, listen, we thank you for your time. We wish you and the crews the best because we know it's tough fighting those fires with all the equipment, sometimes in heat and humidity. So we appreciate your time. It's good to get the word out. That's Wilton Simpson, Florida Commissioner of Agriculture. Thank you, sir.
14: Thank you for having me.
19: Well, we're inching closer to the weekend. We have an early heads up. The severe weather will be part of our weekend forecast. You're taking a live look across Oklahoma this morning and Arkansas. Both states are in multiple outlooks because, folks, we kick things off tomorrow, but we have a daily outlook for severe weather that continues all the way through the beginning of next week. So start to think of this as a marathon, right? We're entering another marathon stretch for severe weather. Tomorrow, big focus on the I-70 corridor. Kansas, you were highlighted. We'll have the potential here for thunderstorms to produce severe weather, with that level 2 out of 5 risk being the largest concern. So Wichita and Topeka are both in that. Meanwhile, here's the next several days ahead, right?
0: Yeah, not a big change.
19: Not a big change at all.
0: Mm-mm. High pressure pumping in the moisture. A lot of that moisture getting sent way up into portions of the Midwest. Now, the severe storm threat only shifts a little bit each day. This is Friday's outlook, and you'll notice a good chunk of Missouri, also into Iowa. Saturday, it starts to expand a little bit more, but again, it's still these same locations. Come Sunday, now you see a little more movement to the north, but it's Monday that we get some energy that will help to kick this and start to move it east. At that point, the severe storm threat extends all the way from the Great Lakes back into portions of the plains. Watch and stay with us because we may have updates to some of these as far as area and coverage and also potential upgrades in the days ahead. In the meantime, the countdown to hurricane season is on and the Eastern Pacific season, well, that begins on Friday. Then 2 weeks later, on June 1st, the Atlantic hurricane season gets underway. Coming up, we're looking at what these seasons could bring in the months ahead. Stay with us. Fox Weather First. We'll be right back.
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2: 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But that's absolute balderdash. We breathe it, dream it, think it, play it, and eat it for breakfast wrapped up in an English muffin. 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A bit salty. Warning, Chalk Sport definitely contains nuts. Yuck, yuck, yuck.
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19: Well, the countdown is on. Thanks for staying with us here on Fox Weather First. I'm Brenna Merwin. We are less than 48 hours away from the start of the Eastern Pacific hurricane season. And the potential is for this to be a very explosive season because we do have El Nino in effect. We saw a very busy season the last time we had El Nino, which was in 2023. That year was also matched by a very explosive Atlantic hurricane season. Again, oddities can happen. So if you do live in a hurricane zone, make sure that you have those conversations today ahead of the storm. The EastPac, May 15th, again on Friday, that is the beginning of the Eastern Pacific hurricane season. Right now, the latest forecast from the National Hurricane Center, not expecting any tropical development over the next 7 days, but the heat source, it is there. Again, tropical systems feed off of warm water. That is that source of the energy. And we have been watching a Pacific heat wave. It started in the Central Pacific, moved all the way over to the coast of Mexico. And these temperatures between Mexico and the Hawaiian Islands running 2 to 3 degrees above average for this time of year. So again, with that heat building, we do have the food source laid out for these storms. We're just waiting for storms to tap in to all of that heat. Now, for the long range forecast, where are we going as we work our way through hurricane season? Unfortunately, it does look like El Nino is going to be persistent. So that means the Eastern Pacific could be in for a long haul here of powerful storms. We can have U.S. impacts from EastPac systems. It also can lead a hand in a very vigorous monsoon season for the Southwest. That might be a silver lining for them. So it's not all bad news there. But look at the systems that pop up in May. It's very different in the EastPac compared to the Atlantic Basin. We see a lot of action in May. That's why the season starts earlier. And we've also seen potent hurricanes off the coast of Mexico throughout the month of May. Now, as we take a look at the entire season, you'll notice that that overall trajectory keeps us pretty busy all the way through the end of November 30th, which is the end of the Eastern Pacific hurricane season. There's no big spikes. You can see a couple of them, but generally speaking, it is a long duration season because, of course, we hold on to that heat content in the Pacific Ocean. And heat, of course, is king, Craig. Yeah. As long as the heat is there, that food source is there, you have that ability to keep these storms rolling.
0: Yeah, you've always said that, my friend, since the beginning we started working together. I want to talk more about it because May can be pretty active. Friday, by the way, is a big day for the tropics. We'll talk about what's been going on. We'll start to see the tropical outlooks being issued from the National Hurricane Center on Friday because that's actually the beginning of the Eastern Pacific hurricane season. And also, believe it or not, we can see some activity in the month of May. So let's talk about it. Look at the map here. You see blue. Those represent 20 tropical storms. And you also see two hurricanes. This is specifically for the month of May, right? Now, having said that, let's go back and take a look at the hurricanes. Abel, back in 1951, the first hurricane, and this data goes back to 1950, by the way. Abel actually did a little loop-de-loop, then went straight back up. Thankfully, some steering mechanisms took that away from the outer banks of the Carolinas, North Carolina, caught some beach erosion and some big waves there. Alma actually became a Cat 1 way down here, went up to the north, went right to the western tip of Cuba, and then was a tropical or a depression once it made landfall late in May along the Big Bend of Florida. So we have had some activity in the past, and when you look at the most recent one that we've experienced, you'd have to go back to probably Anna there in 2021, went out to sea. The last one to make landfall, by the way, as a tropical storm was Bertha back in 2020. 2020 made landfall right along the coast of South Carolina. So you can see why we watch these closely here. You also go back to Alberto 2018. We had landfall there just into Florida. Also, anytime you talk about these systems in May, you talk about some heavy rainfall. You watch for some beach erosion, all of the things that come with this. So we watch closely, even in the month of May. Typically, for the month of May, early on in the season, we see a lot of the storms that are developing closer to home or in the Caribbean. So, having said that, be ready, because when we talk about May, you know, we're also talking about more in the way of the tropical activity that could be closer to home. And oftentimes when that happens, you know it, we don't have a whole lot of time to get ourselves ready for those storms. So make sure that you are ready right now. And Australia is experiencing below average rainfall. New South Wales even recorded the second driest April on record. Now, soil moisture is low across that country, increasing brush fire concerns there.
19: Early signs show El Nino is forming, which could continue this dry stretch. Sky News weather senior meteorologist Rob Sharp joins us now from Sydney to break down what this means for Australia. Rob, so good to see you. Thank you so much for joining us here on Fox Weather.
5: Thanks for having me. Great to be with you.
0: Love it. Let's talk about some of the early signs meteorologists in Australia are seeing that would suggest an El Nino pattern could actually be developing now that we've been talking about.
5: Yeah, so what we've been really focusing in on is, of course, the sea surface temperatures, but also the subsurface temperatures, which have really warmed up right across the Pacific Ocean. And we also are keeping a track on the winds as well over near Indonesia, which is just north of us. And they were we saw a couple of strong westerly wind bursts, and so that has helped to really warm the subsurface temperatures of the Pacific Ocean and is part of the reason why we're so confident that we are heading into that El Nino event.
19: Now, a lot of people, I think, you know, obviously they understand the Earth is round, all that good stuff, but it's lost on the general public sometimes how connected we truly are. Us here in America, you in Australia, El Nino takes place off the coast of South America. So, you know, when we look at the typical weather patterns that we experience here in the U.S. when we have El Nino, is that something that, you know, folks in Australia, they truly understand, or is it something that kind of needs to be brought to the forefront so they can understand the impacts?
5: I'd say that Australians have a pretty good understanding of El Nino because it's got such a long history of its impacts on us, because we're right up against that Pacific Ocean, just like you are. And when we have an El Nino event, all of that warm water is so far away from Australia, and we get these cooler than usual waters that are closer to us. So we get this sinking air near Australia during El Nino events. And so that means that we get less cloud, less rain, and therefore drought is a big concern whenever El Nino is mentioned. So all the farmers in Australia, they all know about El Nino.
0: Yeah, I guess that would be a question, because if you prepare for that, you know, in the United States, we watch for the jet and it brings perhaps more rain to the southern tier for the United States, which typically is dry. If you're going to experience drier conditions, how does Australia prepare for possible drought and wildfire concerns?
5: Yeah, so farmers are have all been planning for many months around the potential for El Nino to develop. And so they try to store up as much water as they can in advance of these style of events. That's also true around the dams as well. Very few of our dams are set at low levels to protect against flood. Most of them are set at high levels to make sure that there is water when drought arrives, because drought is such a major factor through eastern Australia, especially those inland regions. In fact, there's a region known as the Murray-Darling, which runs, it's two huge river systems that run across the southeastern inland of Australia. And that's where 40% of our crops are grown in Australia. And it only covers about 14% of our landmass. And so that Murray-Darling region, so many farmers are there. And the El Nino event and La Nina, its opposite, those two have huge implications for rainfall across those regions.
19: Yeah, it's so fascinating. And I think just boils down to how much we have in common, right?
0: We're all connected in one way or another.
19: Exactly. And you can't pick what's going to happen with the weather. You have to be resilient and deal with the consequences of what actually ends up occurring. It's such a pleasure to talk with
0: thank you.
19: Sky News weather senior meteorologist Rob Sharp. Good to see you.
0: We appreciate you.
5: Yeah, it's been great to chat.
19: Well, let's head to the U.S., where we have been struggling with hot and dry conditions. You know, out west, it's led to wildfires. You think about a state like Arizona, multiple fires. But let's talk about the Jones Fire, particularly burning more than 100 acres. And unfortunately, this burned near homes. And so we had residents that had to flee their homes. And unfortunately, many of those RV homes were actually destroyed in the blaze. The next couple days, we see this fire concern starting to spike because we have weather systems that are pushing in off the Pacific, but they're not necessarily going to bring a ton of moisture. So what does that mean? Well, we're left with the wind problem, and extreme winds can lead to quick fire spread if there is a fire that pops up or if we're tracking a fire already that is currently burning. We have critical fire risk in place for parts of Montana today. The forecast today in Montana concerning 90-degree heat with strong winds. Talk about a bad combo. We have a high wind warning in effect through Wednesday for parts of Montana, but also notice that Utah and also Wyoming marked with high winds. Sometimes we can, of course, get some rain with these weather systems, but the rain evaporates before it even reaches the ground. That increases the chance for dry thunderstorms, especially when we have convective heat. Our temperatures are getting into the 80s and the 90s, so that's enough heat to support thunderstorm activity. And if you have a lightning strike with no rain and all you have is strong winds to fuel that fire, this is how natural fire spread happens very quickly in western states. As I mentioned, the heat, it's there. I mean, we're 25 to 30 degrees above average, feeling like summer. Fire weather warnings remain in effect today for parts of the central plains and also in Colorado up in the mountains. We do have a fire weather watch in effect for parts of New Mexico and also Texas. Looking at the setup here, again, it's the trifecta. The low humidity, the strong winds, and yes, that potential for a new spark with dry thunderstorms. These are all the things that as meteorologists we look out for to really communicate that the risk is higher. So we have to do our part and limit any sort of human-caused wildfire. And we want to thank you for staying with us here on Fox Weather First as we kick off your Wednesday.
0: Yeah, download the Fox Weather app if you haven't already. You can turn on the notifications so you get the latest updates for your location. Even if you're traveling, going into the summer season, we're with you for all seasons and for all America. And more Fox Weather is on the way.
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23: 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I'm Stephen Morgan.
19: And I'm Marissa Torres. Thanks for hanging out with us. It is Wednesday, May 13th. We're just a couple of days, two to be exact, because that is by definition of a couple, from the start of the Eastern Pacific hurricane season.
23: Yeah, thanks for the reminder. Like, we needed it. We're keeping an eye on the tropics, but still dealing with some severe weather. And guess which state we're going to start in. The Sunshine State. Yesterday, we had some heavy rain move through Florida. And aside from the trash can crashing down, that rain was also doing the same. Storms produced possible tornado, actually. There was a local storm report out of Pasco County damaging a person's roof. That's north of Tampa Bay along the Big Bend of Florida. And as those storms worked in, they were nasty. Well, what about today's severe weather? Guess what? It's not in Florida. That threat's going to be farther north. It's actually spotted throughout the country. We've got these different zones, but really the focus is going to be for the mid-Atlantic and the Northeast later today because the cold front, is working on through, maybe waking up through western PA into western New York, and it might feel a little milder, maybe just a slight bit of increased humidity. We're in that warm sector of this current area of low pressure that actually is going to stick around for a while because it's not just today. We're going to be dealing with this for at least the next 2 days, today, tomorrow, and Friday. And even by the looks of it, it might be something that lingers for much of the day on Friday as we'll be dealing with a couple of areas of low pressure in the Northeast, keeping us cloudy and keeping us cooler. But today looks to be the most active. We'll see how things ultimately play out. The Storm Prediction Center later this hour will come out with an update to their day one outlook. So we'll see if that zone that we're paying attention to might or may turn severe. Overall, we're looking at the showers and storms. Nothing huge to show on radar. Marissa, that's a good sign. We haven't had any severe thunderstorm warnings, tornado warnings. There's no watch in effect. But while this moisture might be something that catches our eye, that threat I was showing at the top, that's for later this afternoon. As storms are going to be cooking as that front sharpens and as things warm up.
19: The morning activity, the cloud cover, the morning showers, it's what's going to make that threat later today a conditional one. Are we able to rebound and recover in the atmosphere? I'm not looking at much more than a wind threat, but regardless, you could be in Pittsburgh later today and those storms coming in through early to mid-afternoon and maybe some lingering into tonight.
23: And State College, same thing, a little farther east, east of Pittsburgh through the central part of the state. Those clouds are there. You can see off in the horizon maybe what looks to be a bit of clearing. Off to the east, those skies are better, but everyone's going to be dealing with the clouds. I mean, the story, the clouds, the rain, and of course the storms today. It's interesting when we look at future radar as that moisture is going to be pretty widely scattered. And nothing too exciting until, if you're a fan of severe weather, until the afternoon hours. There we go with a line of storms trying to form along that cold front, Syracuse down to Pittsburgh. So Pittsburgh just had a round of showers. We're just looking live at some cloudy skies. But it looks as if, based on where that front is right now in the atmosphere, it's probably going to see more generation of storms this afternoon around 2 or 3 o'clock.
19: Getting breaks in the clouds, getting some of that daytime heating. Not a ton of instability to work with, but enough from, I think, the window Pittsburgh. They're looking at 2 to 6 p.m. if you're trying to plan accordingly, if you have after-school activities, whatever it may be. And then things head off to the east. But we get away from some of that forcing. Things aren't looking like they'll be severe for the I-95 corridor.
23: Right.
19: Not to mention, I mean, by the time it gets to the I-95 corridor,
1: it is much later in the day.
8: And don't wait and be excited for the rain to arrive along the 95 corridor, because once it arrives, it's not going to leave probably until about Saturday. And Saturday, actually, things are going to warm up. It's a wild ride that we have. In Pittsburgh, we will have some dry hours. I mean, most of the day in Pittsburgh is going to be dry, but then that line of storms moves on through. Temperatures will be dropping. I mean, by 9 o'clock, we could be dropping into the 40s tonight in Pittsburgh. So there's some cooler air associated with that thing.
1: Yeah. You'll notice the front. I think we'll be able to dodge the frost concerns, but it gives you an idea that there is going to be a change in the wake of this cold front. And then that low, not quite in a hurry to move. Also watching everything off the coast. So staying unsettled.
8: A little bit of an energy transfer, it looks like, is that low doesn't really want to move. So it just says, here's some energy into the Atlantic.
1: Oh, here, take mine.
8: And and then that low does linger. It does bring days of showers and storms. This is 8 a.m. on Friday. We are still talking about isolated showers and clouds around in the Northeast until Friday evening, when things will finally kick on out of here.
1: Yeah, things are looking good, though, for Saturday, in fact. Yeah. A warm-up on the way for the Northeast. Okay, let's continue to talk about the risk of severe weather, but we're going to jump on over in towards the latter part of the week, and eventually we'll take a look at the weekend. You know, when we consider May overall, it is typically the most active month for severe weather. And we've got millions across the central U.S. that are going to have days of that potential, dealing with some intense storm. So this multi-day threat, we're looking at tomorrow through Saturday, and then even beyond that, Sunday into Monday, each day with an outlook from the Storm Prediction Center. Thursday through Saturday, you get that moisture continuing to pump up, not just through the Gulf states, but also into the plains and into the Midwest. You get the dry line. And remember, a dry line, unlike a cold front, it's not a temperature difference. It's a dew point difference. Very dry air to the west, very moisture-packed air to the east. By Sunday, we watch and pay attention to some of that upper-level energy, and everything really begins to shift on Monday. So maybe a greater risk of seeing more widespread activity by the time we get into Monday. But this is a look at that dry line setup that we talked about, paying attention into Texas and Oklahoma, even into Kansas. These are areas that are very familiar with dry line activated storms, and a lot of times you get the back-and-forth motion. It's a semi-permanent feature. So the dry line can shift a little to the east, and then retreats a little back to the west, and then moves a little back to the east. But this system that's going to help drive some of this activity, it is one that we're going to start paying attention to as we get into tomorrow. Dew point differences. This is always fun to look at, Stephen, because you don't have to drive that far sometimes to feel an abrupt change in the air mass. So you look at New Mexico, Roswell, dew points in the 30s. It's about a 30-degree difference as you head into Texas.
8: Yeah, those dry lines can be wild. The dry lines actually so far this season haven't been too too remarkable. I mean, we've seen them produce a couple of storms, but with every dry line, there is often a pretty strong cap, which is just a layer of some stable air. You've seen those storms try to grow, and then they don't ultimately produce or maximize. But the fact is with a dry line around, it really does make the forecast for the next several days challenging. Until, I'd say, probably Monday. Monday is when this more widespread severe weather episode is
1: fully
8: going to be
1: kicks
8: possible.
1: Out. Yeah. And I think when you look at tomorrow, we do have right now a level 2 threat, somewhat isolated level 2 threat, really just for portions of central to eastern Kansas, but Salina, Topeka, Wichita included that Kansas City within that level 1. But noting that as you get through the day, level 1, speaking to confidence, speaking of coverage, you know, it's going to be more isolated. And sometimes it takes a second for those dry line storms to initiate, especially if a little bit of a cap in the atmosphere. So not looking at much. And then we get into Friday, we see that shift a little bit to the east and north.
8: Yep. And Kansas City is going to be in the mix. And we'll see. We'll see if those storms do ultimately produce. But the potential is there for some that do form really large hail. That's one of the parameters that the SPC is talking quite a bit about, and we'll see how big those storms get, but dependent on several factors. Right. So after Friday, then we hit the weekend, and guess what? That severe weather threat's going to stick with us right through the weekend. Let's bring in Weather Command Weekend host Melanie Black. Melanie.

0: going to break down, and that's going to allow multiple upper level disturbances to continue to push on through. Meantime, you still have this high pressure situated off the southeast coast. So out around that, we have this moisture surge that's coming in from the Gulf, and that's just going to help to aid the thunderstorm development. So you look at the overall setup, and there certainly is going to be plentiful moisture, because out ahead of these disturbances, we'll have this west to southwesterly flow that's going to pull in all that moisture advection all the way from the southern plains up into the northern plains and into the Midwest. So specifically looking at the dew points, I mean, you'll certainly be able to feel this air mass with dew points that are going to skyrocket into the 60s and 70s. So this is going to be a large warm sector out ahead of this area of low pressure. You can see also it's out ahead of that dry line with that stark contrast with the moisture on the opposite side of it. Looking at the available storm energy, it's certainly going to be there. Not only do you have the moisture, but you also have some temperatures that are going to get hot. We'll be heating things up into the 80s and 90s. So there's ample amounts of storm energy that we can tap into. Specifically breaking this down into Saturday. So this targets this zone from Texas all the way up into Iowa. This is that broad 1 out of 5 risk for severe weather. But then at this point, the Storm Prediction Center highlighting that specific zone at a level 2 out of 5. And that takes us from cities like Omaha, Kansas City, down to Dodge City 2, where you have the greatest threat of really all severe weather hazards, including the damaging wind gusts, large hail, especially for areas that are closer to where that dry line sets up. And then we also have the risk for tornadoes. So we break it down section by section. There you can see as we get into Saturday, Lincoln on over to St. Louis, you have the threat for storms associated closer to that warm front. And then storms continue to fire off across Lincoln and areas in and around Kansas as we get toward the evening. But this threat is going to continue into Sunday too. But look at this. This is when it shifts farther off to the north, farther off to the east, with areas from Wisconsin all the way down into Texas that have the threat for severe weather. But we'll be targeting the biggest threat in the risk zones from places like southern Minnesota into much of Iowa, Waterloo, Omaha, but even all the way down into Plains and into Oklahoma. And yet again, all severe weather modes are going to be on the table. So we take a closer look at that Fox weather forecast. There you can see North Platte on over to Garden City. That's where you have the risk for some storms. And it's really just going to continue over this sector, stretching to Des Moines, on over to Kansas City and Springfield as we go through a Saturday evening. So, Marissa, buckle up. Going to be a long weekend for parts of the Plains.
1: I know. And it's one of those things where obviously you always need to be weather aware, right? But we're also in this time of the year, the graduation parties, we have graduations, we have a lot of outdoor things happening. We have prom season. So you have things where people are typically disconnected. So paying attention to the timing and the threats and hazards is something we'll also be monitoring. So
0: don't want a thunderstorm on the prom, do you?
1: No, oh, the hair, the dress.
0: After all the planning and all the preparation.
2: Well, my niece just went to prom last week in Dallas, and she looked beautiful. Aww. And for a city that gets a lot of storms this time of year, that rain lucky. Held off.
1: Oh, good. Oh, good. I'm happy for her.
2: She was sparkling. Becky Melanie.
1: Super cute.
2: You know, there's this other guest that Marissa mentioned that we have to just say hello to, the Eastern Pacific hurricane season. That thing is kicking off on Friday. And one of the climate factors, El Nino, is going to have a big impact on the season as a whole. The Eastern PAC is already a hot spot for above average sea surface temperatures. We're looking at those current water temperatures, but the anomalies are really what tell that story. Off the Baja Peninsula, we're talking temps well above average. So what could this season bring? We'll talk about it. Weather Command's back after this.

0: Morning people wake up for peace and quiet. McDonald's breakfast people, we wake up for the sweet rush of getting that warm, delicious breakfast right before it ends.
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9: Back here on Weather Command on this Wednesday morning, and we are just days away from the start of the Eastern Pacific hurricane season. All eyes, of course, on a developing El Nino, and we'll get into that. You look at the countdown clock. There it is. 2 days to go, because as you'll know, it starts earlier than the Atlantic Basin when it comes to hurricane season. May 15th, that's a special day there, and that's coming up on Friday. So we talk about, well, we're entering this time, climatologically speaking, where we start to see activity in the eastern Pacific pick up with tropical cyclones. You take a look at May system since 1950, so we're talking about 70-plus years of where these storms have developed. You have a mix of tropical storms as well as hurricanes. And I'd say it's generally split. It's a pretty close number. But what it does speak to is the fact that you can get development in May. And not only that, they can intensify to a hurricane. You also look at where they've been steering over the past 20 plus years, and some do head into Mexico and some just go out into the Central Pacific and weaken after that. Now, in terms of intensity of these May developed systems, again, you've had almost equal number of tropical storms as opposed to hurricanes. But you'll note that they're not able to get that intense. I mean, you have some Cat 2s in there, and you do have some that are maybe able to get to Cat 4, but luckily those didn't make land. They just continued to head out to sea and then eventually weaken after that. So it's not completely favorable, but it does speak to one really important thing: how warm that water is. So no tropical development. That's the good news. Expect it in the next 7 days. But then let's talk about those sea surface temperatures, Stephen. So I wanted to kick it off with the difference from average, and then we'll show you how that translates into degrees. So you look at Hawaii right here, which is technically the Central Pacific.
10: Mm-hmm.
9: But across the Eastern Pacific Basin, you do have temperatures that are orange, yeah, red, so yeah, above average.
10: They're starting to climb. Yeah. And given what 30 years of data tells us, mm-hmm, these anomalies are standing out.
9: Yeah.
10: We can't say it's like the Atlantic in 2023 because that was unprecedented.
9: Yeah.
10: But we do see this. And perhaps it serves as not a huge surprise that with this developing El Nino, with those trade winds that are easing, the sea surface temperatures near the equator are warming. And yeah, some of that is pushing farther to the north.
9: Yeah, I think, and when you think about how it's all connected, you do have to pay attention to what's happening in the Pacific.
10: Yep.
9: in order to determine how the Atlantic will respond. And so when you look at least the forecast models and what they're predicting and forecasting for an El Nino, we have most of them on average predicting a strong to moderate El Nino. So above that average line, that confidence has gone up when you consider the March forecast. Mm-hmm. And, you know, the Pacific, not quite the bell curve that we'd have with the Atlantic. So the Atlantic's more like this. The Eastern Pacific, anything's possible.
10: It kind of gets hot and remains hot.
9: Yeah,
10: you know,
9: yeah.
10: There are these factors that we don't see from the Eastern Pacific, like the Saharan dust that mm-hmm. we get. And that keeps the onset of really the most active period during the Atlantic hurricane season from happening right away. Mm-hmm. But when you look at it from a frequency standpoint, the majority of that activity happens between June in the Eastern Pacific mm-hmm. and the end of November, much like the Atlantic. But May, as those waters are a bit warmer mm-hmm. and as things can start moving off the coast of Mexico,
9: you
10: can develop those seeds of development. They start just a couple of weeks early, on average.
9: On average. And this is, by the way, a look at the names that we'll be tapping into for the Eastern Pacific. The only name I care about right now, though, is Craig, and we'll get to him in a moment. Because even before hurricane season starts, our Fox Weather team has already been talking a lot about El Nino.
10: One thing we have is a rapidly developing El Nino.
9: Strongest El Nino. El Nino.
11: Super El Nino.
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9: El Nino. One of the strongest El Nino events.
14: Super El Nino, right?
9: El Nino. Or
15: El Nino.
9: Super El Nino.
16: So that's what we're calling Super El Nino.
17: So we were taking a drink.
9: I was going to say, cheers. Wait, cheers.
18: Cheers.
9: Is this our new drinking game? Cheers, Craig. Mm-hmm.
10: Water.
9: It has been, it's a buzzword right now. But for good reason. Meteorologist Craig Carrera joining us now, as I promised. But here talking about what an El Nino is mm-hmm. and how it is going to be a driver of that hurricane season. And, well, why is it even called
18: El
9: Nino?
18: Yeah, no, it's true. And that's been a big question a lot of people ask is why is it called El Nino? So we're going to answer that. And by the way, the highest level of that is a very strong El Nino. But here, let's get right to it. Let's go all the way back to the 1600s, right? The fishermen off the coast of Peru started to notice at times the product, the fish, it wasn't quite there. Things were changing. Something was going on, and they noticed something was going on with the fish. So the waters were changing. The flow was changing. The warmer waters were changing the amount of fish that they could find. This was happening close to Christmas time. So they decided to call it El Nino, which would be Spanish for the boy or the child. And since it was close to Christmas, it was baby Jesus. So they went with El Nino, and that's where the name El Nino comes from, because all of the waters started to change back in the 1600s. Fishing patterns changed off the coast of Peru, and then we go back to December. Now, back in 1981, there was a scientist started to document a lot of this right along the Peruvian coast. What does this mean for the world? What does this mean for not only the coast, but the Pacific? 1923, this one's interesting. If you've heard of the Walker circulation, that was discovered in 1923 by Sir Gilbert Walker. Imagine South America's right over here. You're looking at the Pacific right here, right? Oops, the Pacific Ocean's down here. If you're looking at it at a cross section, like you're looking into maybe a fishbowl. Here's South America. Here's Indonesia and Australia. Well, basically, the circulation is the winds go toward the west. A lot of that creates rising air. You've got an area of low pressure that develops. You get a lot of rain, and that's great for places like Australia. As the air circulates back in the higher elevations, back toward the United States, it tends to dry out. You get sinking air, you get high pressure. So this flow contributes to a lot of the warmer water that we see over closer to Indonesia, right? Well, having said that, when we go to El Nino, this tends to relax or in some cases even reverse. And having said that, we lose all of the rain that happens over places like Australia. They can go into drought conditions. So that basically allows some of the warmer waters that are typically here to expand into the eastern or the Pacific, and that brings the El Nino up. So we watch closely, and let me go back to that one graphic again, because that was a big part of this. They also found at that point that this is a big scale event. It's not just about the Pacific, because what happens in the Pacific, massive as it is, has implications all over the rest of the globe. In 1969, more research was done. The name came about it. And by the way, Marissa and Stephen, a lot of people are asking, this tends to last 8 to 10 months or so. It also cycles every 3 to 7 years. That's not always the case. That can vary. If you recall, not long ago, we had a three-peat of La Nina. But typically, that's what happens. And it all goes back to the 1600s, right around Christmas time, El Nino, the Christ child.
9: Isn't it so, I mean, it's in so many ways, it's all very cyclical, right? And
18: yes.
9: So it gives you an idea then of what to expect. But I do think, you know, as we navigate the season, it's very easy to say, oh, that's on the other side. That's over in the Eastern Pacific. I'm not as worried. But we've seen how moisture from these mm-hmm. systems in the Eastern Pacific can play a huge role in transporting copious amounts of moisture yeah. into the desert Southwest, for mm-hmm. example. And that can lead to some very large flood concerns.
18: Yeah, no kidding. You watch what happens beyond the hurricane season into the winter months, right?
9: Yeah.
18: For the changes there, too. I mean, it has huge implications
9: yeah. Yeah.
18: throughout the rest of the season.
9: So the discussion is really just beginning. So if you're
18: yeah,
9: sick of
18: true.
9: Hearing us say El Nino.
18: El Nino.
9: Too bad.
18: Drinking some more water.
9: Drink some more. Take another sip, please. Thanks,
17: well,
9: Craig.
17: And if you're sick of us talking about El Nino, let's talk about what happens after El Nino.
9: Ooh, okay.
17: There's something that hasn't even formed yet in the Eastern Pacific or in the Equatorial Pacific, I should say. A question is, all right, well, with what Craig said, this thing lasting only a few months, not a few years, what then happens after? To understand what happens next, we do have to look at the overall feedback. Anytime you talk about climate, you'll hear the word feedback, and these feedbacks happen within the atmosphere. When air rises in the atmosphere, it's going to sink somewhere. When water's warm somewhere, they're going to cool elsewhere. So with that understanding and knowledge, we take a really complex graphic and show you. The equatorial Pacific, that red line is the equator here. Here's South America. What we deal with as those trade winds, and this is a key feature of a developing El Nino, the trade winds weaken. If winds weaken over the water, that water's not moving much. So what ends up happening? Well, that warm water stays at the surface. Warm water, there's a buoyancy to warmer air that has a tendency to lift. So we get rising air. We get storm development, this activity. So not only are we watching temperatures warm, but we're also watching as storms develop. And that's an important element. What we see with that warm air that rises over the Pacific, it is well above our heads. It is transferred poleward. So it goes northward in the northern hemisphere. And that's also an important activity or an important feedback, because as that happens, we then start getting cooler waters. Because if you imagine that warm air, I advanced a little too soon, as that warm air is rising and you have this persistent activity, this persistent storm development, that allows for the heat to eventually get transferred farther to the north. And what happens along the equator, things cool down. That persistent storm activity will eventually cool the Eastern Pacific waters. And we see El Nino crash, because if you remember, El Nino is developed. Why? Because those waters are warming near the equator. So as a result of El Nino, we get more storm activity. That storm activity leads to a cooling effect over the waters. And then we're suddenly back into neutral conditions, or maybe even La Nina conditions, which is a cooling effect. It's a cycle. It's a feedback. When you look at super El Niños specifically, and we can go back in history, which we will hear in a little bit, we see a rapid decline. So if we do see El Nino onset, perhaps we'll hear about it tomorrow from the Climate Prediction Center as they've been watching those waters, or maybe it won't happen till later in the summer. Whenever it does happen and we start that El Nino, you can, in a way, start that clock for when it's going to end. There were some notable events in history, and even beyond these few that we're showing, but within, I guess we'll call it recent memory or within this generation, 1972, 73, 1982, 83, 1991, 92, and 1997, 98. We also had one in 2015, 2016. This one was 2023, 2024, more recently. But these big spikes, what happens with these spikes? They drop quickly. We either see them in these conditions go back into the neutral phase, or we see them even get more into a La Nina pattern. So with a big swing upward, we see that crash occur. And what did happen with all those years that we just highlighted, where a super El Nino occurred? We either had a strong La Nina as a response or neutral conditions. And that's what we would probably see happen after this El Nino crashes. But the big question is, when will that crash happen? And we don't really know. Now, we commonly talk about El Nino impacts in the U.S. It's truly
10: this global weather pattern. On Fox Weather First this morning, Sky News Australia chief meteorologist Rob Sharp joined Craig and Britta. He talked about how El Nino affects the land down under, and Rob shared what he's watching ahead of tomorrow's El Nino update from the Climate Prediction Center.
11: And so what we've been really focusing in on is, of course, the sea surface temperatures, but also the subsurface temperatures, which have really warmed up right across the Pacific Ocean. When we have an El Nino event, all of that warm water is so far away from Australia, and we get these cooler than usual waters that are closer to us. So we get this sinking air near Australia during El Nino events. And so that means that we get less cloud, less rain, and therefore drought is a big concern.
10: All right. So you don't want to ignore or miss the fact that we do have some weather that we'll have to navigate here across the planet with this growing signal that an El Nino will develop. So we'll see how things play. But this is an important feature, I think, that we see as El Nino begins. We see more storm activity. Mm-hmm. And all that activity we see has to get transferred in.
9: Right.
10: We begin this feedback loop.
9: Mm-hmm. Yeah,
10: it just kind of continues.
9: It kind of falls back on the idea that anything extreme is very difficult to maintain for a long period of time. And I think also in speaking to our friends down under, there are implications even on land, what that can mean. It's not just an impact when it comes to tropical activity. It's also how that can impact our weather wherever you may be. So all things that we'll be paying attention to as we move forward. In the meantime, we've got to deal with severe weather. Taking a look at the threat zone, Fox Weather Threat Zone, one of our newer products that we have for you. Another active day shaping up across the lower 48 for some severe thunderstorms. We're looking at the Rockies, the Southern Plains, as well as the Northeast, potentially impacted by some turbulent storms. Across the board, we're primarily looking at some strong, if not damaging, winds, but maybe some hail in some of these storms as well. We'll break it all down when Weather Command returns after this.
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13: I missed it!
21: Oh, let's go! Let's go!
10: Look at those crazy strikes of lightning.
9: Mm-hmm. I love
10: Wow, dancing across the sky.
9: Just blackness, like a black screen, can't see anything. And then you get those strikes of lightning illuminating the sky. Terrifying.
10: Yeah.
9: But also very pretty.
10: I lived in Houston for 4 years, and I don't know a place in Houston where it's this dark. So maybe...
9: Darkness was the word I was thinking about.
10: No, but where are the lights?
9: I know.
10: Maybe this is in Harris County. So Harris County is the most populous county in the state, in the state of Texas. But I think this is probably outside the Houston city limits. That would be my guess.
9: Yeah, it does look like it's in a
10: darker pretty dark part out there. I mean, all you're seeing are this man's headlights. But nonetheless, it's a crazy shot to see. And actually, Texas has had some wild weather. We don't have the wild forecast, though, in Houston. We'll work, if we show that video again, we'll work on showing you a forecast of Houston, because taking a quick peek, no rain expected. It's going to be a nice day.
9: Nice day. Boring by weather enthusiast standards, but otherwise, one that'll be easier to navigate. We do have storms to talk about, because it is May, after all.
10: Yeah, we do, and I guess we'll start in the Northeast. We don't have to start in Florida today. Florida is getting a break. Yeah, we'll maybe see some rain, but the severe storm threat has shifted farther north through the mid-Atlantic and the Northeast. And with that now displaced out of Florida, there's a couple of pockets that we're watching across the country, but this one looks to be most interesting. As a cold front's approaching, the storm mode will likely be linear along this cold front. We'll see a line of storms. Once I show you radar, you'll already see what that looks like. But it's later this afternoon where we could see some damaging winds. Those wind gusts could be the primary feature. And anytime you get storms blowing through pretty quickly, that leads to this, the damage and the power outage threat increasing. You know, trees are leafed out. Things are well under that spring way, right, with the leaves and trees coming back to life. Storms are pushing east today, and they will continue marching east. We will see that rain arrive along the 95 corridor from New York down to D.C. Already seeing some signs of that in Connecticut, in western Massachusetts, as there is a little bit of moisture that's pushing on through. None of this, though, is overly heavy. We're not looking at significant rain. It really is just a spring shower that we're dealing with, and Boston will get in on it. The clouds have already thickened in Boston. We've also seen farther to the south and west through parts of western PA, Pittsburgh specifically, some showers working through. Now, Pittsburgh's interesting, Marissa, because they have a severe weather threat today. That threat, though, isn't going to develop until later this afternoon as that cold front to the west will tap into some instability. I'm wondering if we actually see those skies clear later this afternoon farther to the west. There's a possibility. I can try to switch on visible. I know we've not had a lot, but...
9: I think, and it's what makes it a conditional threat, right? So the outlook we have for Pittsburgh and areas surrounding has to do with if we're able to get that atmosphere to recharge. It does look like we have some clearing, perhaps further to the west. So if Pittsburgh is able to get the clearing, we're then able to warm up a little bit and destabilize a little bit. Dew point's not incredibly high.
10: Not too high. So I'm listening to what you're saying, but I'm also looking at this stuff.
9: I know you are. I like it. It's pretty.
10: That's maybe the front. Maybe this is the front that we're going to be dealing with. Perhaps signs of it. I mean, it's really, really tough to identify this feature with one source, which is visible satellite. But I think given the orientation, you have some clearing out ahead of that.
9: Cleveland is drying out, right?
10: Yep. Here's Cleveland. So you have that dry pocket. You get some sun that peeks on through. And hey, perhaps we will deal with a few storms later in Pittsburgh.
9: Yeah.
10: We'll see.
9: Yeah, I mean, you know, it's not a bad day, but I think it's, again, paying attention. It's the afternoon, early evening for Pittsburgh. The front is going to continue to move off to the east. And so it's really just interior northeast that has the risk for some of these storms, primarily looking at some winds. There's still some very thick clouds overhead of Pittsburgh. So the atmosphere is going to really have to recover.
10: It really is.
9: To have that risk for severe weather.
10: And as far as those storms go, will Pittsburgh be maybe a little too far east? Perhaps. This is 1, 2 o'clock. You see as that front is swinging through, there's the line developing. Western New York, going to see it. This slug of moisture that we have moving in. I mean, it's bound to happen this time of year. You either have too much rain for the spring season in the Northeast, or we have this remarkable drought. But for the majority of time spent here in the Northeast, it's been the former.
9: Yeah.
10: It's been rain and rain and rain until we have summer that hits just, you know, sometime in May.
9: Right. I mean, May overall has felt like a chilly one.
10: Yeah,
9: I don't know if anybody else has noticed that. But it's, I'd say once we get through an unsettled couple of days, because this might linger for many of you in the Northeast, you do have a nice forecast. For today, it's a severe weather, but an isolated one. Perhaps some of those storms trying to work into D.C. as well.
10: Here's that forecast, a nice one. We'll see. I think probably for Friday, maybe a little too optimistic. I think that we might have some showers on Friday still in New York City, but there is a general trend that's going to be better. Just have to get through the next few days.
9: And looking at that forecast, if you have anything planned, selfishly, I do now have something planned
10: this
9: on
10: weekend?
9: Friday. And that forecast, that chance of showers,
10: I know.
9: It can make the difference between having everybody outside or having everybody inside.
10: And the problem is the showers might develop because of some instability. So it might be afternoon showers that you see.
9: Right. It starts to shake things up. Yeah. Great.
10: We'll see.
9: Great.
10: We got time to watch it.
9: Yeah. Regardless, it's a step closer to the weekend.
10: Yep.
9: Well, not done talking about severe weather just yet. You know, May is this time of year when we typically are most active for severe weather, that threat that can impact millions of folks, whether you're in the lower Mississippi Valley, the plains from north or to south, but mainly south to central and then into the Midwest. And when we look at the threat, it's not all too surprising for this time of year, but giving us the heads up that for Thursday, Friday, Saturday, and all the way into Monday, we're going to be tracking a threat for severe weather. A couple of different systems that we have to pay attention to, a couple of different lifting mechanisms that will trigger these storms depending on where you are. When you look at the dry line specifically, this is a feature that we pay attention to, especially this time of year. When you continue to see a surge of moisture for the Gulf states, that can travel well to the north into the Midwest, and you get very dry air back to the west. So a dry line is similar to a cold front, always described as a cousin to the cold front, because it is a lifting mechanism, but it's a difference of moisture, not difference of air temperature. So when you look at the movement of a dry line, it really is a dew point difference that you have to pay attention to. So from Roswell to Lubbock, for example, it could be a 30-degree difference. You feel it in the atmosphere. But a dry line in the sense of a cold front, it is a lifting mechanism, and this is very buoyant air out ahead of it. So it lifts that up, and you start to get thunderstorm development. Now, one thing that can make dry line forecasting challenging is you have various elements that can keep those storms at bay. You can have a cap in the atmosphere, making it difficult for those storms to rise. And also, it can be very difficult to pinpoint exactly where those storms will erupt, though you do have a general idea in terms of region. But we pay attention to the time of year. During the day, it moves off to the east, and during the evening hours, it retreats to the west. It's a very standard movement and a semi-permanent feature as you get into this time of year. It can set up and linger for a couple of days or so, and that's what we're going to see. So for tomorrow, here's a look at the severe threat. We do have a level two. It's an isolated one right over central to eastern Kansas, Salina, Wichita, Kansas City. You have the level one, St. Louis with a level one, all the way down through the panhandle of Texas. But we'll be watching the I-70 corridor. It's interesting, too, because when you look at the timing of all of it, Stephen, I'll go through. I say pick your spot. Mm-hmm. Pick your spot and I'll advance. So this is early Thursday into the afternoon. There's not much to look at. So it's paying attention to maybe some of these individual cells that are perhaps trying to form, and we'll be able to get higher resolution once we get into tomorrow.
10: I think so. And there's also a potential that as tomorrow rolls around, if that cap remains stubborn and we have some of that warm air aloft, remember, we've got a ridge still in place, and a ridge this time of year, while we're not talking crazy hot temperatures, there are records that could be broken. Yeah. It can affect the atmosphere upstairs. And if there is a mid-level of some warmer air, that's going to prevent storms from growing and developing. So it is kind of an if.
9: Yeah.
10: And you can say the same thing for Friday too, as we watch this ridge try to take over, but spring is still in charge. Summer's not here yet.
9: So. Yeah. And that's why I think, you know, paying attention to each day, I wouldn't cancel plans, but certainly it's one of those now casting. Where are the storms? Where are they popping and where are they moving? There is a hail potential for tomorrow where some of these stones could be 2 inches in diameter. Damaging, putting the car away. Yep. Those are the ones that can hurt, right? But otherwise, it's mainly a damaging wind threat.
10: Yeah, and the damaging wind threat and the hail threat that we see materialize can't rule out a tornado. We don't have that environment that is primed for it, but we have seen multiple times how dry lines can and do produce tornadoes. So be mindful of those risks, all the risks that we have. Friday, our Fox weather model seems to like Friday's episode a bit better than Thursday, right?
9: Yeah, it is pinpointing a lot more defined activity for Friday. So we'll see how that plays out Friday evening for a place like Kansas City. You look at the forecast over the next 2 days. Look at that heat up. It's not a warm up. That's a heat up.
10: Yeah.
9: So remembering that, again, you don't have a cold front moving through. You're not going to knock down those temperatures. You just continue to heat up. So that's why we're looking at Friday, 90 degrees. That'll help fuel that storm potential.
10: The storms, yeah. Mm-hmm. Better than the Thursday risk that we have. But we'll see. Anytime we have severe weather, and certainly through the lens of aviation, mm-hmm. it's important to pay attention to the conditions. There was some news that broke yesterday. A small plane crashed off the coast of Melbourne, Florida during storms on Tuesday. Now this morning, we are learning some great news. All 11 people who are on board, they're accounted for. They were taken to the hospital for evaluation. Now, officials haven't said what caused the crash yesterday, but based on conditions at the time, we're showing you the past radar. So this is the radar from around the time the plane crashed, shortly after 2 o'clock. Weather could have played a role. Showers and storms were about 80 miles off the coast of Florida, away from Melbourne. And it was there where we had the crash happen. The FAA told our affiliate Fox 35 in Orlando that the plane was flying between islands in the Bahamas when it crashed. Now, there is a write-up. You can read the full story. It's headlined 11 people rescued after plane crashes into the ocean off the coast of Florida. That's on our website, foxweather.com. Well, back to the plains. The heat is on across a large part of the country as this dominating ridge of high pressure is creeping east. The desert southwest right now in the midst of it, but as Marissa just highlighted, we're going to see that arrive in the plains as records could be broken. Temperatures of 10 to 15 degrees above average. Folks along the East Coast, I'm going to have to remain patient, but that warmth is creeping in that general direction. We'll be talking about it when Weather Command returns.

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10: All right, time for a refresher back here on Weather Command. Since we're just days away from the start of the Eastern Pacific hurricane season, the Atlantic season starts 2 weeks later. But we want to take a moment just to refresh you, refreshing us as well, some of the terms that we will talk a lot about through the summer and the fall. The updates that we get from the National Hurricane Center are called tropical weather outlooks. And we get these regularly beginning, depending on which basin that we're watching, either mid-May in the Eastern Pacific begins or June 1st is when these outlooks would begin for the Atlantic. We'll take the Atlantic because it's just easy to see. When we start to see these icons, we hope we don't see a ton of them, that shows the current position of an active storm, whether that be a tropical storm, as is denoted by that symbol with the open eye, or we'll see these circles with corresponding probabilities or percentages. This highlights the potential of tropical development over the next 7 days. It was only the past couple of years where we saw that 5 days become 7 days with these tropical weather outlooks from the National Hurricane Center. So since that's now operational, we anticipate it. Those updates that we have, these are specifically tropical weather outlooks, TWOs, 2 and 8 o'clock Eastern, and that's both a.m. and p.m. So that's easy enough. That's simple to remember. Mark your calendars, and if we see one of these things pop up, a little secret, sometimes they post these things before that corresponding hour before 8 o'clock or before 2 o'clock. You remember that, Marissa?
0: Oh, I do.
10: You remember?
0: You saw me shaking my head.
10: Mm-hmm. You know, it's like we've never left. But the other element to this, when we look at tropical weather outlooks and areas to watch, eventually, as there is some organization or a zone that the National Hurricane Center is paying attention to, you'll see the X.
0: Yeah.
10: X marks the spot.
0: Yeah, right. And that's the zone that we pay attention to. When you look at that yellow jelly bean, as I usually call it, that's where they expect that area to move. So it shows you movement of that area and what we'll be tracking.
10: Low chances, mm-hmm. we like them, but generally this is a function of probability. As confidence increases from the NHC, you will see that color change. And once it gets above 60%, that's showing a high chance of development. We also have this box here, the chance of development, because they offer the chances of something forming within the next 2 days and then, of course, the next 7 days. Mm-hmm. So you're actually given two percentages there. Mm-hmm. This also is important when we show you this. And Invest 91L, which we'll get to in a little bit. We have the wind and the pressure that's added. The chance of development, we show you that below those current stats. And the format of outlook areas, they don't really change whenever something becomes an invest. It's really just the naming convention. And when it's an invest, it stands for just an area of investigation.
0: It's special computer models like that are able to run and give you a better idea of where it's expected to go. And remembering those red areas, those yellow areas, not a forecast cone, simply of where we could see that system develop into, well, I don't want to get ahead of myself because I don't know the graphs, a PTC.
10: Yeah.
0: Potential tropical cyclone. Sometimes it goes right to a tropical depression, but that's where you'd expect it to form.
10: It's true. And if it does become this PTC and it skips over this invest, it's not going to be assigned a number. But with invests, you have number between 90 and 99, and it resets. The letter is added based on the location. So if this is in the Atlantic, you will see an L. If this is in the Eastern Pacific, you will see an E, and then correspondingly with the Central Pacific. So that's the basics of it. Obviously, it's easy to talk about once, but to remember it, sometimes you lose memory. So we'll be here to refresh you. And as far as our hurricane coverage continues as we lead up to the start, Brian Norcross, our Fox Weather hurricane specialist, he's going to host a live Q&A with special guest National Weather Service Director Ken Graham. That's going to air tomorrow at 4 p.m. Eastern. You won't want to miss that.
0: All right, transitioning out of Hurricane HQ into, well, just heat in general, or at least warmth for so many of you. And we do have this heat dome parked over the country, bringing above average temperatures to millions. Perhaps you are one of them. Right now, we're talking about the most intense heat focused across the Southwest and Midwest, where temperatures could be anywhere from 15 to 25 degrees above average. So you notice that not only in the morning hours, these overnight hours, but also as you get into the afternoon. That's a look at the temperature departure so far for spring, remembering that spring, climatologically speaking, begins on, is that March 1st? No. Yeah, March 1st, March, April, May. And then we get into summer, climatological summer, which kicks off June 1st. So a little bit different than if you're looking at the equinox and whatnot. But this is a look at spring and the temperature departure, much of the U.S. already with a top five hottest start to spring. So this is the final month of spring, climatologically speaking, before we launch into summer. So an idea of where we stand so far. When you look at the temperature departure for May, though, for May specifically, it's been a chillier one. We've seen temperatures that have been just a little bit below where we typically would be across the Midwest, the Great Lakes, portions of the South, the Gulf Coast states, and even into the I-95 corridor there. But when you look at where the warmth has been for the month of May, it has generally been off to the Pacific Northwest. So what does that mean for this week as we continue to navigate this middle part of May? Well, there's that area of high pressure. That's going to begin to shift further off to the east. I know, I believe it was Phoenix just hit, is that right, Steve, 109, 108?
10: 109, hottest day of the year.
0: Hottest day of the year already.
10: Monday, yeah.
0: So that heat, it is going to be shifting. Now, I'm not expecting Atlanta to be 108 degrees, 109, but it gives you an idea of where that warmth is going to spread out, and you get more of this zonal flow with that northern stream pushed off further into the Midwest.
10: Yeah, and the ridge of high pressure. I mean, it's a stubborn ridge, but that ridge is going to break down eventually. We are still in the throes of spring, and ridges, while they can produce some freakishly warm temperatures, they often are met with these troughs that bring severe weather. And it's what we're going to be watching. But not to ignore the fact that until then, the summer is going to try to make an appearance and nose its way into the plains.
0: That's hot.
10: Yes, it is.
0: 95 in Dodge City. That's summer heat. That's not spring heat.
10: Yep.
0: For perspective on these temperatures, the high temperature, for example, in Wichita, Kansas, feeling a lot more like the first to second week of July. Mm-hmm. When you look at another spot, late June would be for North Platte, Nebraska. OKC, a little bit more reflective of late June. So it's hot. It's early.
10: It is. Yeah, mm-hmm. It's going to be a little closer to the end of June, which it's when the World Cup will be starting.
0: So we don't want to be sweating in those stadiums.
10: Yeah, worried we will be. I think it's not a question on if, it's how much are we going to sweat.
0: A good point.
10: I think the temperatures, though, by the weekend, they'll moderate some through the upper Midwest. We still have that big-time heat in the southern plains, as we would expect. That ridge of high pressure has a firmer grip in the southern U.S. and the southeastern U.S., but the forecast highs that we have for Oklahoma City, we will watch a cold front next week try to emerge. Maybe it clears by Tuesday.
0: Yeah, it's a change. It's a change. It'll break that heat, but into the 90s by the time we get into Friday.
10: And that's also why the severe threat, I think, on Monday is one that's worth watching.
0: Yeah.
10: That's when we get that air mass exchange, right?
0: So we're tracking severe weather this week into next week, perhaps the middle side of the week. One of the things we've been talking about throughout the course of the week is this Omega block, right? It's really just a setup in the mid to upper levels of the atmosphere and how that impacts much of the country from west to east. It's playing a role in some of the heat we have today. But when you look on the right side, the east side of the Omega, we do find a dip in the jet stream. And that means we have some severe storms that are likely going to be popping today and through the evening into places like Syracuse, New York, down through the Appalachians. A level 1 out of 5 risk, that's what's present for some of these storms, an isolated risk, but we could see some damaging wind gusts. After the break, we'll take a closer look at the timing. Keep it here on Fox Weather. We'll be right back.
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10: 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I'm Stephen Morgan.
0: And I'm Marissa Torres. Thanks for joining us. It is Wednesday, May 13th. So just 2 days away from the start of the Eastern Pacific hurricane season.
10: Yeah, we're keeping our eye on the tropics, but May is still peak severe weather season. We had a trash can and heavy rain come crashing down in Hudson, Florida yesterday. Storms even produced a possible tornado damaging a person's roof in Pasco County. The storm reports, while very isolated, only had a couple in the state of Florida. That sort of wrapped up a week that kicked off on a very stormy note in the Sunshine State. But today, that severe weather threat, it's going to be farther to the north. We have storms that are possible from Virginia all the way to New York. And once this severe weather threat passes, we're actually going to stay in this very unsettled pattern, this rainy, gloomy, some call it spring. We have a cold front that is approaching, and today it's going to sharpen just a little bit. As it does, we're going to see storms develop very close to the city of Pittsburgh. Pittsburgh has my attention, down to Charleston. Even into New York, we might see some storms develop. Now, the activity we're seeing now has nothing to do with the storms that we'll see later. So this is just some of that leftover, the residual moisture that we have from yesterday as everything is working off to the east. Real tough to pinpoint where that cold front is located, but it is roughly well to the west of the majority of that activity. So between that front approaching and, well, currently we have dry time in Ohio, in Pittsburgh, even into western New York. So that's going to be an important component. But hey, some of us through New York, the Empire State, into western Massachusetts and Rhode Island, we're waking up to some showers. It might feel a little warmer, or maybe the air might just feel a bit heavier today. The humidity's up a bit. We've got this warm sector that we're dealing with. But overall, still temperatures are a lot cooler. Heading farther to the south and focusing in on what we're dealing with in western PA, because I do think that's going to be the focal point for some of our storms later this afternoon. Showers are working through Pittsburgh right now. We're waiting on that clearing front. That will happen. Visible satellite indicating, I'll just switch this to the past hour or so, past 2 hours, because when the sun set, we can't capture visible satellite. But here's Pittsburgh. And the clearing, drier air, relatively speaking, is going to push in. So I am optimistic, Marissa, that we will have some sun in Pittsburgh. It's just a matter of time, right?
0: Mm-hmm. You can kind of see it. Yeah, you can see a little bit of the rain. Yeah. A little bit of the sun. Temperature is not terribly warm. We will see temperatures go up. I think Pittsburgh right now, should the sun be able to come out, we'll be able to get to upper 60s, perhaps around 70 degrees.
10: Yep.
0: Dew point's not that high. So you don't have a lot of instability in the atmosphere to work with. But it might be just enough for one of these storms to reach that threshold of severe. Or perhaps you just have a rumble of thunder with lightning, which is still dangerous, regardless of not being warned.
10: Yep, not a great day to play golf. Mm-hmm. The Penn State golf course is 57 degrees. We also have rain farther east of Pittsburgh. So there's Pittsburgh. State College is located roughly through this part of the state where we're getting slugged with moisture. There's the storms. Mm-hmm. There's the cold front that's working on through. As that cold front advances to the east, we could see some development. And then as we work into the afternoon and evening, much like the rain we're dealing with right now, what does form will linger, and it could very well tap into this environment that's going to be decently unstable, at least moist enough to lead to some showers. By late tonight, it arrives at the 95 corridor, and it's after tonight that things linger for a couple of days. I haven't showed Boston's forecast, but it does look like it's going to be gloomy maybe through Friday until we see things warm up. And what a dramatic change for the weekend. Let's hope that Saturday does turn out. Sometimes the clouds are stubborn this time of year.
0: Yeah.
10: And it could linger with this low lingering, but it does look like the weekend things are going to be improving.
0: That's a beautiful New England day.
10: Isn't
0: with
10: it?
0: The sun, the low humidity, and temperatures in the low 80s. Beautiful, beautiful day. So northeast, that isolated risk for severe weather. But even as we get into tomorrow and into Friday, we're going to be monitoring the threat. May is typically the time of year when we are most active for severe weather. And we've seen quite a bit of it, especially across portions of the plains and into the Midwest. As we get into tomorrow, it's really just the long launching pad for a multi-day severe weather threat. Now, the triggering mechanisms, the systems we're going to be watching, it's not one system that's launching us into this setup. It's a couple. When you look at Thursday through Saturday, one thing we do see is moisture really surging out of the Gulf. You get moisture scooped up from the Caribbean. All of that's going to get pushed up into the lower 48 and even into portions of the Midwest. By Sunday, we're monitoring upper-level energy that's going to move in from the west, and we start to see a shift overall on Monday with surface features and everything happening above that to trigger severe weather that could take us into not just early next week, but perhaps into the middle part of the week. So Storm Prediction Center has a busy few days ahead. When you look at the setup for today and as we get into tomorrow, we'll be paying close attention to that dry line feature. It's really just this division of moisture-packed air to the east and very dry air to the west. You don't have to drive that far sometimes to feel that difference in air mass. But it is most common this time of year for a place like Texas, New Mexico, Oklahoma. This is where we start to see that threat for severe weather. You can get some lift as a result of this dry line. Where those storms pop, though, that can be tough to predict out ahead of it. All you can tell is within this region, more than likely we'll see a storm. And then you watch to see generally later in the afternoon, early evening, where they decide to pop. But you get that humid air lifting up over the dry, dense air, and that's when you get the storms. If you do have a cap in the environment, it plays a role in keeping those storms at bay. But if you're able to continue to get that rising motion, you're able to bust through. Did I sound very Midwest?
10: Motion.
0: A
10: little bit.
0: You get the motion in the atmosphere.
10: Nothing wrong with that.
0: Then you're able to see these storms reach severe threshold. Here's a look at the threat for tomorrow.
10: Yeah, the tomorrow threat is dependent on these storms developing.
0: Did I miss today?
10: No, this hit has always been for tomorrow.
0: Okay, yeah.
10: Friday.
0: Oh, it's right. That's right.
10: Yeah.
0: I'm getting my days confused.
10: Today's threat's kind of unique because it's all over the country. This is when the plane starts to come back to life.
0: Yeah.
10: And it really does, looking at things, it does look like tomorrow and Friday, as well as Saturday and Sunday, have more of these conditional threats. Mm-hmm. And it's not until Monday that things really begin to change.
0: Right.
10: And Monday is when the planes will open up for more widespread severe weather. So until then, we watch and we see how the rest of this work week is going to evolve. By Thursday, tomorrow, maybe we'll see some storms.
0: Yeah.
10: Fox weather model, not super enthused that we're going to see those storms pulse up to severe threshold. But it's possible.
0: It's possible. Friday, there's not much change except perhaps a push further off to the east. So as of now, level two for Friday as well. The level one goes all the way into central Illinois. And this is a look at the concern for hailstones, which become more a part of the story tomorrow. Some of those stones could be around 2 inches in diameter. Yep. And to your point, with the Fox model, Fox weather model, you do see more of the pop for these storms as we get into Friday evening. So paying attention to this zone here.
10: And really is, with the improvements that the SPC have had with their forecast, trying to pinpoint where a storm cluster might produce the severe weather. That's kind of what we're seeing.
0: Yeah.
10: It is going to be instigated by this dry line, as you discussed. But dry lines can be so fickle, they don't always produce storms. So it is something to pay attention to, especially by Friday for Kansas City. Might have some storms. And then we

0: The threat's actually going to increase, but you may hear some of the same cities mentioned frequently over the next few days. So you take a look at this overall setup, and this graphic here, it breaks down each day and color codes it. So yes, it's really targeted across parts of the plains, but also into the upper Midwest. And here's the thing, this overall setup that we have with that high pressure that's still across the southeast, the flow around that is going to continue to push in a lot of available moisture. And look at all this we'll have to work with. It spins in from the Gulf of America, all the way from Texas through the upper Midwest. So you have dew points that are going to jump into the 60s and 70s. That's air that you can feel, and it's a stark contrast from the other side of where that dry line is going to set up. So not only do you have the moisture, but you're also going to have some hot temperatures with temperatures that are going to skyrocket into the 80s and 90s, about 15 to 20 degrees above average. So there's certainly going to be ample instability that we'll be able to work with from Texas all the way into the upper Midwest. Let's start with Saturday first. And there you can see that zone, a level 1 out of 5, highlighted from Texas into Iowa. And then specifically looking at the greatest risk, this will be into parts of Omaha to Kansas City down to Dodge City. Here you have the instability that's going to overlap with the moderate deep layer shear. And that's going to bring the threat for supercells. So it'll be capable of producing damaging wind gusts and large hail. So specifically planning it out for your Saturday, watch for those thunderstorms linking on over to St. Louis. That'll be through the morning, and that threat's going to continue into the evening down to Wichita as well. Then we jump into Sunday, and you can see that threat zone shifts farther off to the north and off to the east. So the greatest risk here is actually going to cover parts of eastern Nebraska and into western Iowa. That's where these zones are going to be on the northern edge of a low-level jet, and that's where we have the greatest severe weather risk. And tornadoes here are going to be a possibility. So we'll watch for areas like Milwaukee, Minneapolis, Chicago, down to Wichita and Oklahoma City that are in that threat zone on Sunday. Specifically breaking it down, you can see Des Moines down to North Platte on over to Garden City. You have the threat for thunderstorms, and that's going to continue as we get into the afternoon and evening for areas farther down to the south as well. By Monday, you can see some of these same cities still mentioned in the conversation, from Chicago on over to Kansas City, Tulsa, down to Dallas too. Specifically looking at Wichita, check out your opportunity for thunderstorms over the next few days as well as the heat. So we're specifically eyeing Sunday and Monday for the thunderstorms to develop. But yesterday, Wichita hit 90 degrees and we're back into the 90s, low 90s at that, guys, by Friday, continuing that stretch through the entire weekend.
1: That is hot.
0: Yeah. Very toasty.
1: Is it early taste of summer? Yeah, I think it'll be interesting to see, because watching the system eject off to the east, so paying attention to the Ohio Valley by the time we get into Tuesday and then perhaps the Northeast. Too much uncertainty in regards to the forecast, but nonetheless a system that warrants monitoring as we head into the middle part of next week. All right. Thank you, Melanie.
2: There is something that next week we will be talking about, too. It'll be underway. The Eastern Pacific hurricane season kicking off Friday, and El Nino is going to have a big impact on the season as a whole. The Eastern Pacific, already a hot spot, and we're looking at current water temperatures across the Eastern Pacific as part of the Pacific Basin, and they are beginning to warm. You're looking at temperatures that are in that 70s and 80s threshold. That's what we need for tropical systems to develop. Now, after the break, we're going to look at how conditions in the basin could affect the season as a whole. We'll be right back.

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6: Back here on Weather Command on this Wednesday morning, and we are just days away from the start of the Eastern Pacific hurricane season. All eyes, of course, on a developing El Nino, and we'll get into that. You look at the countdown clock, there it is. 2 days to go, because as you'll know, it starts earlier than the Atlantic Basin when it comes to hurricane season. May 15th, that's a special day there, and that's coming up on Friday. So we talk about, well, we're entering this time, climatologically speaking, where we start to see activity in the eastern Pacific pick up with tropical cyclones. You take a look at May system since 1950, so we're talking about 70-plus years of where these storms have developed. You have a mix of tropical storms as well as hurricanes. And I'd say it's generally split. It's a pretty close number. But what it does speak to is the fact that you can get development in May. And not only that, they can intensify to a hurricane. You also look at where they've been steering over the past 20 plus years, and some do head into Mexico and some just go out into the Central Pacific and weaken after that. Now, in terms of intensity of these May developed systems, again, you've had almost equal number of tropical storms as opposed to hurricanes. But you'll note that they're not able to get that intense. I mean, you have some Cat 2s in there, and you do have some that are maybe able to get to Cat 4, but luckily those didn't make land. They just continued to head out to sea and then eventually weaken after that. So it's not completely favorable, but it does speak to one really important thing, how warm that water is. So no tropical development. That's the good news. Expect it in the next 7 days. But then let's talk about those sea surface temperatures, Stephen. So I wanted to kick it off with the difference from average, and then we'll show you how that translates into degrees. So you look at Hawaii right here, which is technically the Central Pacific.
7: Mm-hmm.
6: But across the Eastern Pacific Basin, you do have temperatures that are orange, red, so above average.
7: They're starting to climb. Yeah. And given what 30 years of data tells us, mm-hmm. these anomalies are standing out.
6: Yeah.
7: We can't say it's like the Atlantic in 2023 because that was unprecedented.
6: Yeah.
7: But we do see this, and perhaps it serves as not a huge surprise that with this developing El Nino, with those trade winds that are easing, the sea surface temperatures near the equator are warming, and some of that is pushing farther to the north.
6: Yeah, I think, and when you think about how it's all connected, you do have to pay attention to what's happening in the Pacific in order to determine how the Atlantic will respond. And so when you look at least the forecast models and what they're predicting and forecasting for an El Nino, we have most of them on average predicting a strong to moderate El Nino, so above that average line. That confidence has gone up when you consider the March forecast.
7: Mm-hmm.
6: And, you know, the Pacific, not quite the bell curve that we'd have with the Atlantic, so the Atlantic's more like this. The Eastern Pacific, anything's possible.
7: It kind of gets hot and remains hot. There are these factors that we don't see from the Eastern Pacific, like the Saharan dust that we get, and that keeps the onset of really the most active period during the Atlantic hurricane season from happening right away. Mm-hmm. But when you look at it from a frequency standpoint, the majority of that activity happens between June in the eastern Pacific and the end of November, much like the Atlantic. But May, as those waters are a bit warmer and as things can start moving off the coast of Mexico, we can develop those seeds of development. They start just a couple of weeks early, on average.
6: On average. And this is, by the way, a look at the names that we'll be tapping into for the eastern Pacific. The only name I care about right now, though, is Craig, and we'll get to him in a moment. Because even before hurricane season starts, our Fox Weather team has already been talking a lot about El Niño.
7: One thing we have is a rapidly developing El Niño.
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19: So that's what we're calling Super El Niño.
20: So we were taking a drink.
6: I was going to say, this, cheers,
21: cheers.
6: Is this our new drinking game? Cheers, Craig.
7: Water.
6: Take a sip, take a sip.
21: Good water.
6: But it has been, it's a buzzword right now. But for good reason. Meteorologist Craig Carrera joining us now, as I promised. But here talking about what an El Niño is and how it is going to be a driver of that hurricane season. And, well, why is it even called
21: El
6: Niño?
21: Yeah, no, it's true. And that's been a big question a lot of people ask is why is it called El Niño? So we're going to answer that. And by the way, the highest level of that is a very strong El Niño. But here, let's get right to it. Let's go all the way back to the 1600s, right? The fishermen off the coast of Peru started to notice at times the product, the fish, it wasn't quite there. Things were changing. Something was going on, and they noticed something was going on with the fish. So the waters were changing. The flow was changing. The warmer waters were changing the amount of fish that they could find. This was happening close to Christmas time. So they decided to call it El Niño, which would be Spanish for the boy or the child. And since it was close to Christmas, it was baby Jesus. So they went with El Niño, and that's where the name El Niño comes from, because all of the waters started to change back in the 1600s. Fishing patterns changed off the coast of Peru, and then we go back to December. Now, back in 1981, there was a scientist started to document a lot of this right along the Peruvian coast. What does this mean for the world? What does this mean for not only the coast, but the Pacific? 1923, this one's interesting. If you've heard of the Walker circulation, that was discovered in 1923 by Sir Gilbert Walker. Imagine South America's right over here. You're looking at the Pacific right here, right? Oops, the Pacific Ocean's down here. If you're looking at it at a cross section, like you're looking into maybe a fishbowl, here's South America, here's Indonesia and Australia. Well, basically, the circulation is the winds go toward the west. A lot of that creates rising air. You've got an area of low pressure that develops. You get a lot of rain, and that's great for places like Australia. As the air circulates back in the higher elevations, back toward the United States, it tends to dry out. You get sinking air, you get high pressure. So this flow contributes to a lot of the warmer water that we see over closer to Indonesia, right? Well, having said that, when we go to El Niño, this tends to relax or in some cases even reverse. And having said that, we lose all of the rain that happens over places like Australia. They can go into drought conditions. So that basically allows some of the warmer waters that are typically here to expand into the eastern or the Pacific, and that brings the El Niño up. So we watch closely, and let me go back to that one graphic again, because that was a big part of this. They also found at that point that this is a big scale event. It's not just about the Pacific, because what happens in the Pacific, massive as it is, has implications all over the rest of the globe. In 1969, more research was done. The name came about it. And by the way, Marissa and Stephen, a lot of people are asking, this tends to last 8 to 10 months or so. It also cycles every 3 to 7 years. That's not always the case. That can vary. If you recall, not long ago, we had a three-peat of La Niña. But typically, that's what happens. And it all goes back to the 1600s, right around Christmas time, El Niño, the Christ child.
6: Isn't it so? I mean, it's in so many ways, it's all very cyclical, right? And so it gives you an idea then of what to expect. But I do think, you know, as we navigate the season, it's very easy to say, oh, that's on the other side. That's over in the Eastern Pacific. I'm not as worried. But we've seen how moisture from these systems in the Eastern Pacific can play a huge role in transporting copious amounts of moisture into the desert southwest, for example. And that can lead to some very large flood concerns.
21: Yeah, no kidding. You watch what happens beyond the hurricane season into the winter months, right?
6: Yeah.
21: For the changes there, too. I mean, it has huge implications throughout the rest of the season.
7: Now, let's pick up where Craig left off. He was showing that graphic of the Walker circulation and what happens over the Pacific. The global circulation is affected when there is an El Nino. And I know we've all said it a lot. And with this developing what looks to be super El Nino, we need to talk about what could happen after, because we'll only talk about El Nino for so long. Here's that graphic that Craig was drawing on. Did an excellent job doing it. You've got these patterns and these feedbacks that occur within our atmosphere. Everything has a feedback, right? I mean, you drop a stone in the ocean and it ripples. The ripples are the feedback. You've got positive and negative feedbacks when you look at the climate system across the planet. With the trade winds weakening and us allowing these waters to warm, as Craig described why they weaken with the collapse of that rising air through the Western Pacific, the temperatures at the surface have a function of what they do in the atmosphere. We do see storms that start to develop. Those warm waters, we naturally have a buoyant atmosphere, that rising air. This intertropical convergence zone, this zone where we see a lot of activity, that's enhanced. But that has an effect on the water. So even though the water is causing these storms to form, eventually the storms affect the water and you have a feedback, right? It's just a loop. And you just keep going over and over and over again with it. As that warm air rises along the equatorial Pacific, it is transferred well above our heads poleward. It goes north. There's a circulation pattern that we have here that displaces that upward vertical motion, that rising air at the equator, and moves it toward the poles. And with El Nino increasing the storm activity, as long as those waters remain warm along the equatorial Pacific, this, in theory, would continue forever and ever and ever. But the warm water is in short supply. It's not as if we have this endless feeding the warm waters during a super El Nino. So that eventually will shut down. With the persistence of this storm activity, that eventually cools the Pacific waters. Why does that happen? Well, it happens because we have clouds. It happens because we're dealing with storms and we're seeing a heat transfer, latent heat transfer from the water to the atmosphere. And so that will all eventually break El Nino down and we go back to a neutral phase, or in some cases, a strong La Nina phase. So as we highlight INSO and El Nino and Super El Nino, we within probably about a year's time, we'll be talking about this neutral or even a La Nina phase. There is a decline in a super El Nino. So I know everyone's talking about it. We'll be talking a lot more about it here on Fox Weather, but there will be an end to it. And that rapid loss of energy is the reason why we have that occur. And it's all about because of what El Nino does, which is kind of odd. It's almost as if all of our actions have consequences. Same thing for El Nino developing into a La Nina. We have analogs. Marissa, you want to join this conversation?
8: I'd love to.
7: It's 1972 and 73. We have 1982 and 83, 91, 92. All these years, and these are the temperatures in the equatorial. Mm-hmm. You see that spike? All of those spikes, eventually, they share something in common aside from spiking.
6: The drop afterwards. The drop, it's like an adrenaline rush, right?
7: Yes.
6: Anything that is extreme is very hard to maintain for a long period of time. So all that energy coming out of the Pacific, things do cool very quickly. And then you start to see that shift into typically a La Nina. Yep. Sometimes it can be a neutral like we saw in 91, 92. But it is indications of what you can expect after that strong El Nino weans away.
7: Yep. Or super El Nino, depending on how strong it will be. These are the analogs. These are the things in history that we have to tell us. But it's an interesting one. And just to go back to it, we have a lot of data. But even predating 1950, there are signs that these climate factors, these oscillations occurred, and there is a response. When it becomes a global conversation, it affects more than just the Pacific. And while we talk about those impacts here stateside, on Fox Weather First this morning, they decided to go to the land down under. Sky News Australia chief meteorologist Rob Sharp joined Craig and Britta, and he talked about how El Nino shapes Australia and what he's watching ahead of tomorrow's El Nino update from the Climate Prediction Center.
8: And so what we've been really focusing in on is, of course, the sea surface temperatures, but also the subsurface temperatures, which have really warmed up right across the Pacific Ocean. When we have an El Nino event, all of that warm water is so far away from Australia, and we get these cooler than usual waters that are closer to us. So we get this sinking air near Australia during El Nino events, and so that means that we get less cloud, less rain, and therefore drought is a big concern.
7: And that is one of the factors that oftentimes leads to, El Nino making headlines, not just weather headlines, but news headlines around the planet because of persistent famines. You go back in history and there have been notable years that El Nino is to blame for.
6: For drought.
7: Drought, famines.
6: Mm-hmm. Or just in flooding.
7: Floods.
6: Too much, yeah. So a lot of things that will be impacted here if you look, not just in the tropics, but even at your everyday weather, navigating the rest of spring and more so into summer and late summer.
7: Yep.
6: Okay, well, it's not just hurricane season we're keeping tabs on, but it's also still severe weather season. And when you look at the Fox Weather Threat Zone, one of our newer products here at Fox Weather, we can show you we've got another active day shaping up across the lower 48 for severe storms. The Rockies, Southern Plains, and Northeast all going to be potentially impacted by some of those storms as we get into the afternoon and into the evening, primarily looking at a damaging wind threat across the board. But even some of these storms could produce some large hail. We'll break it all down when Weather Command returns.
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9: Holy That's crazy.
10: Sometimes you need colorful language to describe exactly what your eyes are trying to show you. A devil of a sight in Michigan, twin dust devils, in fact, swirling in an open field in Coleman, Michigan, both picking up or kicked up some dirt and some leaves, but dissipated before they even reached the road. A dust devil, simply a small, rapidly rotating wind vortex. Harmless, usually, and they can form on these clear, dry, hot afternoons. It's not a product of a mesocyclone. There's no parent storm. It's just a differential heating, and you can get those winds to twist. And Coleman, Michigan. Mm. They're always really fun.
11: They are
10: to find
11: to see. Yeah, mm-hmm. And you. I mean, if you're driving in West Texas this time of year,
10: all the time,
11: you'll just see them everywhere. Yeah, I mean, and this is the time of year that they ramp up because that sun angle is getting much higher in the sky. It heats the surface at a much different rate than it does aloft. And then you just get, I mean, we get these in the fall too. You see leaves that start to blow and they just, a little eddy. It's a little spin.
10: Yeah, it is a little eddy. I feel like they always happen in minor league baseball games.
11: They do.
10: It's like, it just goes with the popcorn. I don't know. They just happen and we start to see a lot of those videos. Okay.
11: You know what it tells me? That dirt is tilled very well for those Coralie games because that dirt spins right up.
10: Yep.
11: I mean, they're not playing in mud, although they might prefer to play in mud. I like to play in mud as a kid. But the severe weather threat, when you think of a vortex like that, you might think, all right, well, we have severe weather somewhere on clear blue sky days. Not necessarily, but the clouds that we're dealing with in the mid-Atlantic and the Northeast, a precursor to what we will be seeing later this afternoon and into the evening. A cold front that's swinging on through, and this is a current look at the radar. I'll turn that loop on so you can see over the past 3 hours what we've been dealing with. And it's a broken line of showers. I'll call them storms because there were a couple of storms. We even had down, I didn't spend any time in Kentucky, I can zoom down closer to Lexington. We had some storms briefly pop up closer to Cincinnati and Louisville, but as they popped up, they have since weakened in dramatic ways. Farther to the north and really closer to Pittsburgh, western PA, that's where we're seeing conditions improve. In fact, we're watching as that rain is exiting. It's moving through Punxsutawney right now. We've been checking on visible satellite and seeing how things are playing out. As you got Pittsburgh there, the clouds are clearing. So we should then, in theory, see sunny skies, and we certainly do. In Pittsburgh, Pennsylvania this morning, we were looking at this just at 8 o'clock Eastern, and we had clouds. It was broken, but now we have more blue skies appearing. So the sun is out. Things are going to be warming up in Pittsburgh. It is a race against time, though, because as everything is moving, there is a cold front that's dropping in, and cold front will cut off any sort of instability that we have at the surface, even if it's marginal, even if it's very low instability. That cold front positioned by about 10 o'clock Eastern near Cleveland. But watch as we advance in time. That front will tap into some instability, and we have a threat. Now, we're not talking about all layers of the atmosphere working in tandem to produce this. We don't have this unbelievably strong jet streak in the upper levels. we do have a trough, and we have enough energy, and with this cold front at the surface, those pieces of those ingredients are coming together. And what will it result in? Not an outbreak, but a line of storms, and that line of storms will form right over Pittsburgh and advance to the east through Syracuse, even moving into Scranton by later this evening into the overnight. The I-95 corridor, that's also a focus. And while we have the rain that's moving close to the 95 corridor, Marissa, this morning in Boston, the persistent rain arrives tonight. After sunset, I think we start seeing the showers and storms. We might see some a little earlier. Looking at some of the other guidance, this is our Fox weather model. I'll show you a closer look at New York City. Maybe as we head into the afternoon hours, those showers. But a lot of times, it's overdone just a bit. This might be just more clouds, a little bit of moisture. You have some warmer air trying to nose in today, too.
10: Yeah, I think I was betting on it. Being overly optimistic on the rain, and I did not bring an umbrella.
11: You did not.
10: I am anticipating it more so when I'm nestled in bed and asleep. But it does look like, I think, for most of the I-95, like New York, it's when most everybody is sleeping. Maybe some lingering activity for the early morning rush, but it doesn't look like, at least for New York, it'll be much of a problem for the commute.
11: Right, and I mean the forecast from New York into Boston, it's going to be around. Let's hope it's not too much of an issue for the commute in Boston. Yeah. But it's here Friday as well, a bit more scattered. But then look at that weekend, right? Nothing like working for a weekend.
10: I mean, it makes you don't worry about the next few days. Just focus in on Saturday, Sunday.
11: Let's hope it verifies. I'm cautiously optimistic about Saturday. Sometimes these things can linger just a little bit in the north.
10: I know. And even in the form of just some clouds trying to hang on. But heck, 81 on Sunday?
11: Not bad.
10: A New England May Day. A good one at that. Okay. Let's continue to talk about May in general. That threat for severe weather doesn't end today. We see it even tomorrow in through Friday. In fact, we've got a multi-day threat. Not, you know, I'd say there's not a ton of movement in terms of who's going to be impacted. But when we look at the threat for tomorrow, Thursday, and into Friday, you have some of the same cities that are going to be involved in that potential. So this is a look at the overview. So what we know. And so Thursday, Saturday, we start to see moisture surge out of the Gulf, getting pumped up into portions of the Midwest. So you start to see dew points go up, humidity go up. But back to the west, it's still dry. So we're talking about a dry line feature as one of those initial instigators for that severe weather threat. Sunday, it's more so about watching upper level energy moving out of the west. And by Monday, you're talking about the upper level and also those surface features of a severe threat that could go Monday. And already the SPC looking at the potential for that system Tuesday and Wednesday. Still too soon to iron out those details, so let's focus in on the here and now. That dry line feature is really an interesting one to watch. We've already seen it trigger severe weather through portions of the plains over the course of this month, but it can be a hit or miss scenario. It's a boundary between dry, humid air. It can spark storms in the spring and into the summer, and it is most common in Texas, New Mexico, Oklahoma, Kansas, even into Nebraska. You can see that wall of moisture go further up into the central plains, and you get a very buoyant atmosphere. It's kind of, you know, when you think about what's going to have more weight to it, I think a lot of us would naturally assume the more moisture, the heavier, the denser that atmosphere is. But it's actually the opposite. The denser air mass is back to the west, where dew points are quite low. When you get further to the east and dew points go up, that's a lot more buoyant, right? And so the dry line acts as the lifting mechanism, much like a cold front does. We're just not talking about a difference of air temperatures, the ambient temperature. So that's a look. That humid air lifted by the dry air, you get some thunderstorm development, and then you watch the progression through the day. Those storms, as they get away from that boundary, they tend to start to weaken, but they can be strong storms, and they can bring some very large hail. They can, in fact, bring some tornadoes. It just depends. What does make a difference is if they're able to get through a cap in the atmosphere. So that layer of warm air just ahead, just higher up in the atmosphere out of the surface where these storms aren't able to lift. And when you look at the severe threat for tomorrow, we are looking at some dry line initiation, but it's not widespread. And when you look at the level two threat that is primarily, Stephen, over central to eastern Kansas. We have that I-70 corridor from Salina to Topeka. You have Wichita included in that. Kansas City, I'd pay attention.
11: Yeah.
10: But Fox Model isn't enthused about any development.
11: Neither is the Pleasant Hill office, the Kansas City office. In fact, in their forecast discussion this morning, they didn't even talk about Monday. They are focused on these Friday, Thursday, Friday, Saturday, and Sunday threats because they're all, in a way, more mesoscale convective systems, these complexes that could form, that dry line is going to be a predominant feature. We'll start to see things change on Sunday. Monday is when this pattern will be shifting. A cold front enters the scenario. Pleasant Hill, Kansas City, is focused on Friday, though. Yeah. They are watching the potential for maybe, and you showed that categorical outlook, for maybe for some more active weather.
10: Yeah, and that's what I was going to go through. Kansas, we don't got time.
11: But I know, there's a lot to tackle in
10: there you go.
11: These days.
10: You want a quick look at it right around there.
11: Yeah.
10: So late Friday, maybe we start to see those storms.
11: And, you know,
10: Kansas City.
11: It's Wednesday. We're that's day three. You know, it's still a ways away, and we'll have time to refine it, and perhaps this complex will fade away from some of the higher resolution guidance. But we'll pay attention to it. So, on the topic of severe weather and storms, we certainly had it in Florida yesterday. Question is if this story is related to that story. A small plane crashed off the coast of Melbourne, Florida during storms on Tuesday. We do know that all 11 people on board are accounted for. They were taken to the hospital for evaluation. They're all expected to be okay. Officials haven't said what caused the crash yesterday, but with the weather we were following in the Sunshine State and taking a look at conditions, that crash happening about 80 miles or so off the coast of Melbourne, weather could have played a role. The FAA told our affiliate Fox 35 in Orlando that the plane was flying between islands in the Bahamas when it crashed. And we have a full write-up on this. You can read it on foxweather.com. 11 people rescued after plane crashes into the ocean off the coast of Florida. Glad that this story had an okay ending. Hopefully everyone will be all right.
10: And a weather command. We will be back after a short break. But first, as severe weather continues to impact much of the country, the potential for storms to produce wind damage and tornadoes is something that homeowners need to be aware of. Our sponsor at Realtor.com provides the essential guidance you need when buying a home in an area that is prone to severe weather.
8: 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I'm the managing broker, co-owner, and CEO of the Ashton Real Estate Group of RE/MAX Advantage. Nashville is special because of its affordability. We don't have a state income tax in Tennessee. Just a great place to live. The different modes of severe weather that we see here, specifically in the spring, is tornado activity, potential for tornado activity. You'll have, it'll be very cold one day, and, you know, 30 degree weather, and the next day it'll be 75. And that creates the ingredients and environment for possible heavy winds and tornado activity. So we see that. You just want to be prepared. Thinking about moving to Nashville when looking at wind risk, some of the things to consider in a home, again, if you are looking at a wide open lot, we have a lot of tracts, or 5-acre tracts, there are no trees on it. So your home is going to take the brunt of the wind. So that's something to consider. Whereas a home that's more buffered by trees is more protected and not going to have as big a wind issue. When you look at roof lines, you know, a one-story lower roof is going to take less wind than a two- or three-story home that's going to get the brunt of the wind coming. But then with tornado activity, you want to be conscious and when looking for a home that there is a safe place that you can go within the home. Typically, a safe place in a home is somewhere bathrooms are where you would get into the tub. Bathrooms are more centralized within the home. Those are things to look at when you're looking for a home in Nashville. 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
11: All right, time for a refresher back here on Weather Command. Since we're just days away from the start of the Eastern Pacific hurricane season, the Atlantic season starts 2 weeks later. But we want to take a moment just to refresh you, refreshing us as well, some of the terms that we will talk a lot about through the summer and the fall. The updates that we get from the National Hurricane Center are called Tropical Weather Outlooks. And we get these regularly beginning, depending on which basin that we're watching, either mid-May in the Eastern Pacific begins or June 1st is when these outlooks would begin for the Atlantic. We'll take the Atlantic because it's just easy to see. When we start to see these icons, we hope we don't see a ton of them, that shows the current position of an active storm, whether that be a tropical storm, as is denoted by that symbol with the open eye, or we'll see these circles with corresponding probabilities or percentages. This highlights the potential of tropical development over the next 7 days. It was only the past couple of years where we saw that 5 days become 7 days with these tropical weather outlooks from the National Hurricane Center. So since that's now operational, we anticipate it. Those updates that we have, these are specifically tropical weather outlooks, TWOs, 2 and 8 o'clock Eastern, and that's both AM and PM. So that's easy enough. That's simple to remember. Mark your calendars, and if we see one of these things pop up, a little secret, sometimes they post these things before that corresponding hour, before 8 o'clock or before 2 o'clock. You remember that, Marissa?
10: Oh, I do.
11: You remember?
10: You saw me shaking my head.
11: Mm-hmm. You know, it's like we've never left. But the other element to this, when we look at tropical weather outlooks and areas to watch, eventually, as there is some organization or a zone that the National Hurricane Center is paying attention to, you'll see the X.
10: Yeah.
11: X marks the spot.
10: Yeah. Right. And that's the zone that we pay attention to. When you look at that yellow jelly bean, as I usually call it, that's where they expect that area to move. So it shows you movement of that area and what we'll be tracking.
11: low chances, mm-hmm. we like them, but generally this is a function of probability. As confidence increases from the NHC, you will see that color change. And once it gets above 60%, that's showing a high chance of development. We also have this box here, the chance mm-hmm. of development, because they offer the chances of something forming within the next 2 days and then, of course, the next 7 days. Mm-hmm. So you're actually given two percentages there. Mm-hmm. This also is important when we show you this. And Invest 91L, which we'll get to in a little bit. We have the wind and the pressure that's added. The chance of development, we show you that below those current stats. And the format of Outlook areas, they don't really change whenever something becomes an invest. It's really just the naming convention. And when it's an invest, it stands for just an area of investigation.
10: It's special computer models that are able to run and give you a better idea of where it's expected to go. And remembering those red areas, those yellow areas, not a forecast cone, simply of where we could see that system develop into, well, I don't want to get ahead of myself because I know the graph is a PTC.
11: Yeah.
10: Potential tropical cyclone. Sometimes it goes right to a tropical depression, but that's where you'd expect it to form.
11: It's true. And if it does become this PTC and it skips over this invest, it's not going to be assigned a number. But with invests, you have number between 90 and 99, and it resets. The letter is added based on the location. So if this is in the Atlantic, you will see an L. If this is in the Eastern Pacific, you will see an E, and then correspondingly with the Central Pacific. So that's the basics of it. Obviously, it's easy to talk about once, but to remember it, sometimes you lose memory. So we'll be here to refresh you. And as far as our hurricane coverage continues as we lead up to the start, Brian Norcross, our Fox Weather hurricane specialist, he's going to host a live Q&A with special guest National Weather Service Director Ken Graham. That's going to air tomorrow at 4 p.m. Eastern. You won't want to miss that.
10: All right, transitioning out of Hurricane HQ into, well, just heat in general, or at least warmth for so many of you. And we do have this heat dome parked over the country, bringing above average temperatures to millions. Perhaps you are one of them. Right now, we're talking about the most intense heat focused across the Southwest and Midwest, where temperatures could be anywhere from 15 to 25 degrees above average. So you notice that not only in the morning hours, these overnight hours, but also as you get into the afternoon. That's a look at the temperature departure so far for spring, remembering that spring, climatologically speaking, begins on, is that March 1st? No. Yeah, March 1st, March, April, May. And then we get into summer, climatological summer, which kicks off June 1st. So a little bit different than if you're looking at the equinox and whatnot. But this is a look at spring and the temperature departure, much of the U.S. already with a top five hottest start to spring. So this is the final month of spring, climatologically speaking, before we launch into summer. So an idea of where we stand so far. When you look at the temperature departure for May, though, for May specifically, it's been a chillier one. We've seen temperatures that have been just a little bit below where we typically would be across the Midwest, the Great Lakes, portions of the South, the Gulf Coast states, and even into the I-95 corridor there. But when you look at where the warmth has been for the month of May, it has generally been off to the Pacific Northwest. So what does that mean for this week as we continue to navigate this middle part of May? Well, there's that area of high pressure that's going to begin to shift further off to the east. I know, I believe it was Phoenix just hit, is that right, Steve, 109, 108?
11: 109, hottest day of the year.
10: Hottest day of the year already.
11: Monday, yeah.
10: So that heat, it is going to be shifting. Now, I'm not expecting Atlanta to be 108 degrees, 109, but it gives you an idea of where that warmth is going to spread out, and you get more of this zonal flow with that northern stream push off further into the Midwest.
11: Yeah, and the ridge of high pressure. I mean, it's a stubborn ridge, but that ridge is going to break down eventually. We are still in the throes of spring, and ridges, while they can produce some freakishly warm temperatures, they often are met with these troughs that bring severe weather. And it's what we're going to be watching, but not to ignore the fact that until then, the summer is going to try to make an appearance and nose its way into the plains.
10: That's hot.
11: Yes, it is.
10: 95 in Dodge City. That's summer heat. That's not spring heat.
11: Yep.
10: For perspective on these temperatures, the high temperature, for example, in Wichita, Kansas, feeling a lot more like the first to second week of July. When you look at another spot, late June would be for North Platte, Nebraska, OKC, a little bit more reflective of late June. So it's hot. It's early.
11: It is. Yeah. Mm-hmm. It's going to be a little closer to the end of June, which it's when the World Cup will be, starting. So
10: we don't want to be sweating in those stadiums.
11: Yeah, worried we will be. I think it's not a question on if, it's how much are we going to sweat.
10: A good point.
11: I think the temperatures, though, by the weekend, they'll moderate some through the upper Midwest. We still have that big-time heat in the southern plains, as we would expect. That ridge of high pressure has a firmer grip in the southern U.S. and the southeastern U.S., but the forecast highs that we have for Oklahoma City, we will watch a cold front next week try to emerge. Maybe it clears by Tuesday.
10: Yeah, it's a change. It's a change. It'll break that heat, but into the 90s by the time we get into Friday.
11: And that's also why the severe threat, I think, on Monday is is one that's worth watching.
10: Yeah.
11: That's when we get that air mass change, right?
10: So we're tracking severe weather this week into next week, perhaps the middle side of the week. One of the things we've been talking about throughout the course of the week is this Omega block, right? It's really just a setup in the mid to upper levels of the atmosphere and how that impacts much of the country from west to east. It's playing a role in some of the heat we have today. But when you look on the right side, the east side of the Omega, we do find a dip in the jet stream. And that means we have some severe storms that are likely going to be popping today and through the evening into places like Syracuse, New York, down through the Appalachians. A level 1 out of 5 risk, that's what's present for some of these storms, an isolated risk, but we could see some damaging wind gusts. After the break, we'll take a closer look at the timing. Keep it here on Fox Weather. We'll be right back.
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11: 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I'm Stephen Morgan.
10: And I'm Marissa Torres. Thanks for joining us on this Wednesday, May 13th. 2 days from the start of the Eastern Pacific hurricane season.
11: Yeah, so as we count down to that, we are watching for more severe weather today. Winds were strong enough to knock over the trash can. Heavy rain came crashing down in Hudson, Florida. Storms also produced a possible tornado, which damaged a person's roof in Pasco County. That's along the Big Bend of Florida. But the storms themselves in Florida, while they might be around, they're not carrying that elevated risk for severe weather today. But we do have it across the country, and we have it right into the weekend, which we're going to talk more about in a little bit. But we start with the threat that's going to develop later today. We are actually watching a severe weather threat, too, through parts of the Northwest. But in the Northeast, the damaging wind threat will be highest, and it'll be maximized later this afternoon as that cold front slices on through, taps into a little bit of instability, not a lot, a little bit of low-level moisture, not a lot. A lot of the instability that we're seeing today is actually in the mid-levels of the atmosphere. So these storms, as they do form, they could bring some strong winds as they bring those winds down to the surface. So what are we looking at this morning? Just a slug of moisture. We have rain that's pushing north out of New York into New England. And actually associated probably with that warm front, looks like there's been a bit more of an organization or perhaps an uptick in the intensity of some of the rain as it's moved through Albany, New York. Now, as this approaches Boston, decent downpour, moderate to pockets of heavy rain, and that's going to eventually move into Vermont, already doing so, and New Hampshire. But yeah, overall, the threats that we're watching, they continue to be around. Now, don't be deceived, because while in Cleveland and in Pittsburgh, it looks like things are improving, we do have to switch on visible satellite and show you that this clearing patch that we have where we're at right now is going to be followed by a line of clouds that might be denoting the cold front. That cold front, hard to make out exactly where it is, but I like to put my money on that front just now knocking on Cleveland's doorstep right there. And it's possible that as this front works down, even before noon, shortly after noon, we might start to see some showers and storms form. But the blue skies, we're seeing them in Pittsburgh this morning, and that temperature warming a little bit. I mean, for mid-May standards, 63 degrees, that does feel a little cool, Marissa. Gusts at 12 miles an hour. But you watch as this all shifts east, see how those storms try to develop right along that front. And Pittsburgh could very well be in the center of it as they form around 2 or 3 o'clock.
10: Yeah, that 2 to 4 window for Pittsburgh and areas surrounding, but you can see that southwest to northeast orientation. The biggest threat for so many of you will be for damaging winds. But then once it's over, it's over. They're not going to be moving super fast, but they'll be progressive enough where you will notice a change in the wake of it, definitely with temperatures.
11: Yeah, temperatures are going to be knocking back. I mean, by 11 o'clock, we're down to 50 degrees, but that's just the start of it. This is actually something that's going to be around for the rest of the work week, because Wednesday, with the storms that we just tackled, that area of low pressure that you see positioned well into Canada, that's going to spiral. And as it does so, we're going to watch as separate area of low pressure, but with some of the same energy, forms in the Atlantic. And that is going to keep us in this unsettled pattern. An interesting look that perhaps a very weak area of low pressure and then a stronger one just off the coast. So a double barrel low in a way. And whenever you see a signal like this, at least in the short term, clouds are around, rain is around. It could be stubborn. It could linger. Something needs to kick it out. And we might actually see that thing get kicked out by the weekend. But until then, we're just going to be dealing with all of this, Marissa. Not a great signal, but by the weekend, it's going to be warming up.
10: Well, rain can be a good thing, right?
11: That's right.
10: For those newly planted flowers, perhaps in your backyard. But we do have to look beyond today, right? Because while we do have severe weather for today, we are also looking ahead to the end of the week and even into next week. So May is typically the most active month for severe weather. So really no surprise as we activate the graphics here that you continue to add up a day. after day for severe weather. So the Storm Prediction Center already issuing a threat for tomorrow, Friday, Saturday, Sunday, Monday. Now, we'll talk more about Thursday, Friday in a second, but not noticing a lot of movement. This is going to be more of a dry line that initiates many of these storms coming out of the southern plains and into the Midwest. So Kansas City in the bullseye for both days. Then you get into Saturday and Sunday, slightly different setup as we push into Monday. We're going to be watching for Monday, in fact, more widespread coverage. And it does look like you not only have the surface features, but a trough exiting off to the east that's going to help trigger the severe weather. We'll see if that threat goes into Tuesday and Wednesday, because the energy certainly is going to be moving to the east as we navigate next week. In the meantime, Thursday, Friday, let's kick it off there. So as we look towards tomorrow, as we look through even Friday, you have moisture that's going to be helping drive and set up that dry line feature. So moisture coming out of the Gulf that's going to pump up all the way into the Midwest, and we see that as one trigger mechanism for severe weather. By Sunday, we're starting to watch that upper level energy start to push over, and Monday we get everything from the mid levels to the surface that's going to help trigger some of the severe weather. So many of you, some of you caught up in multiple days, some of you get introduced to it into it next week. So let's go ahead and navigate the next few 48 hours or so. So that means for the dry line, if you're not familiar with a dry line, some people call it the cousin of a cold front. You get the lifting feature because of the very dry air to the east and moisture, excuse me, to the west and moisture packed air to the east. It is a feature we see this time of year into summer, Stephen. It is something that occurs in Texas, as you know, working out of Texas, New Mexico, Oklahoma, Kansas City, Nebraska. And it's not a difference of temperatures, unlike a cold front. It's a difference of moisture content. Yep. And it's the dew points you want to pay attention to.
11: Yeah, the dew points are going to be surging ahead of that dry line.
10: Yeah.
11: I mean, are they going to be super high? No, but I mean, enough to where if we can get some rising air, things will start to pop off.
10: Yeah. Dry line, you know, as we've seen, we've had it already be a feature to trigger severe weather. Yep. Some days it's very notable and some days it's not much. The problem is, where do these storms decide to pop? And so often you get a cap in the atmosphere that prevents those storms from reaching severe threshold or just being a storm at all. So we pay attention to that for Thursday and Friday.
11: Yeah. And then Saturday, Sunday and Monday, as you showed, we have the threats which are going to persist. What we'll ultimately probably see on Thursday and Friday are storm clusters, complexes that form. They'll congeal. They will bring a host of threats, damaging winds, large hail. Can't totally rule out a tornado, but it doesn't look like this environment is super primed for tornadoes. But never sleep on a May severe weather day. That's it's a one thing that you learn living in the Midwest. Even on a low end day, we can still see some big time consequences. Kansas City, they're talking.

0: cities across the central part of the country. You might hear your name mentioned a couple of times. You look at the overall setup. We have this high pressure over the southeast. That clockwise flow around is going to continue to pump in moisture from the Gulf of America, from Texas all the way into the upper Midwest. So here you're going to have dew points that are going to skyrocket into the 60s and 70s. A lot of moisture that's in place, and that's going to be a stark contrast from the other side of this dry line, giving it its main name. You also look at temperatures, and we have temperatures that are going to climb into the 80s, possibly even 90s. So that's going to help to increase the instability from Texas all the way into the upper Midwest. And looking at the specific setup for us on Saturday, you can see the zone for severe weather from Texas all the way up into Iowa. Then you have the greatest risk for cities like Omaha, Kansas City, and Dodge City. So here's where you have the instability. You're also going to have moderate deep layer shear, and this is going to lead to that threat for supercells that could develop damaging wind gusts as well as large hail. Then you go forward, taking it by the city-by-city location, and you'll have this warm front, too, that's going to help to be a trigger mechanism for some of these storms, so that could spark across parts of Iowa. You go from Lincoln down to Wichita on over to St. Louis. You have storms in the forecast for your Saturday. Then we get into Sunday. It's the same thing here, but the zone is going to shift farther off to the north and off to the east. You have major cities like Sioux Falls, Omaha, Kansas City, Wichita, and Oklahoma City that are in the threat zone. Here's the thing, though. One area we'll be watching very closely this weekend will be the possibility of the greatest severe weather threat setting up for eastern Nebraska and into western Iowa. Here is where these spots are going to be on the northern edge of the low-level jet. So that's why we think this is going to be a spot where we have the severe threat at its greatest. Tornadoes are going to be a risk, too. So you look zone by zone, North Platte on over to Des Moines, Chicago, down to Garden City, Oklahoma City. That's where you have the threat for storms for us on Sunday. And pretty much it's the same story going into the afternoon. And then watch as this area of low pressure is going to continue to lift off to the north along with that associated warm front. So Monday, we'll still be eyeing some of these same cities across the upper Midwest that'll be in that target zone. Wichita, Kansas City forecast. Look at this one, guys. Pretty toasty, right? Temperatures in the 90s and then sparking the threat for some severe weather over the weekend.
1: Warming up.
2: Mm-hmm. Yeah, warming up. And oftentimes this time of year, that warm up usually has a little bit of a catch to it. So paying attention to the warm up well ahead of this front. The front continues to move east. So we'll see if we get an outlook for Tuesday and Wednesday, the Ohio River Valley. I'd put you guys heads up and even perhaps into the northeast on Wednesday. We shall see. Melanie, thank you.
1: All right. And then we have something else by the end of the week that we'll be watching. The Eastern Pacific hurricane season kicking off Friday, and El Nino going to have a big impact on the season as a whole. The Eastern Pacific, already a hot spot for sea surface temperatures. They're beginning to warm. Now, it's not the entire Eastern Pacific, but closer to the Baja, we are starting to see those waters warm, and they're anomalously warmer than average. After the break, we're going to look at the conditions in the basin and how El Nino is going to play a role. Weather Command will be right back.

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6: Back here on Weather Command on this Wednesday morning, and we are just days away from the start of the Eastern Pacific hurricane season. All eyes, of course, on a developing El Nino, and we'll get into that. You look at the countdown clock, there it is. 2 days to go, because as you'll know, it starts earlier than the Atlantic Basin when it comes to hurricane season. May 15th, that's a special day there, and that's coming up on Friday. So we talk about, well, we're entering this time, climatologically speaking, where we start to see activity in the eastern Pacific pick up with tropical cyclones. You take a look at May system since 1950, so we're talking about 70-plus years of where these storms have developed. You have a mix of tropical storms as well as hurricanes. And I'd say it's generally split. It's a pretty close number. But what it does speak to is the fact that you can get development in May. And not only that, they can intensify to a hurricane. You also look at where they've been steering over the past 20 plus years. And some do head into Mexico and some just go out into the Central Pacific and weaken after that. Now, in terms of intensity of these May developed systems, again, you've had almost equal number of tropical storms as opposed to hurricanes. But you'll note that they're not able to get that intense. I mean, you have some Cat 2s in there, and you do have some that are maybe able to get to Cat 4, but luckily those didn't make land. They just continue to head out to sea and then eventually weaken after that. So it's not completely favorable, but it does speak to one really important thing, how warm that water is. So no tropical development. That's the good news. Expect it in the next 7 days. But then let's talk about those sea surface temperatures, Stephen. So I wanted to kick it off with the difference from average, and then we'll show you how that translates into degrees. So you look at Hawaii right here, which is technically the Central Pacific.
7: Mm-hmm.
6: But across the Eastern Pacific Basin, you do have temperatures that are orange, yeah, red, so yeah, above average.
7: They're starting to climb. Yeah. And given what 30 years of data tells us, mm-hmm, these anomalies are standing out.
6: Yeah.
7: We can't say it's like the Atlantic in 2023 because that was unprecedented.
6: Yeah.
7: But we do see this, and perhaps it serves as not a huge surprise that with this developing El Nino, with those trade winds that are easing, the sea surface temperatures near the equator are warming, and yeah, some of that is pushing farther to the north.
6: Yeah, I think, and when you think about how it's all connected, you do have to pay attention to what's happening in the Pacific,
7: yep,
6: in order to determine how the Atlantic will respond. And so when you look at least the forecast models and what they're predicting and forecasting for an El Nino, we have most of them on average predicting a strong to moderate El Nino, so above that average line. That confidence has gone up when you consider the March forecast.
7: Mm-hmm.
6: And, you know, the Pacific, not quite the bell curve that we'd have with the Atlantic, so the Atlantic's, yeah, more like this. The Eastern Pacific, anything's possible.
7: It kind of gets hot and remains hot.
6: Yeah,
7: you know,
6: yeah,
7: there are these factors that we don't see from the Eastern Pacific, like the Saharan dust that we, mm-hmm, get, and that keeps the onset of really, yeah, the most active period during the Atlantic hurricane season from happening right away. Mm-hmm. But when you look at it from a frequency standpoint, the Majority of that activity happens between June in the eastern Pacific mm-hmm. and the end of November,
6: yeah.
7: much like the Atlantic. But May, as those waters are a bit warmer mm-hmm. and as things can start moving off the coast of Mexico,
6: yeah.
7: we can develop those seeds of development. They start just a couple of weeks early,
6: yeah.
7: on average.
6: On average. And this is, by the way, a look at the names that we'll be tapping into for the eastern Pacific. The only name I care about right now, though, is Craig, and we'll get to him in a moment. Because even before hurricane season starts, yeah. our Fox Weather team has already been talking a lot about El Niño.
7: One thing we have is a rapidly developing El Niño.
8: Strongest El Niño.
9: El Niño.
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18: Super El Niño.
19: So that's what we're calling Super El Niño.
7: Hmm. So we were taking a drink.
6: I was going to say, this. Cheers. Cheers.
20: Cheers.
6: This is our new drinking game. Cheers, Craig. Mm-hmm.
7: Water.
6: Take a
7: water,
6: sip. Take a
7: good
6: sip.
7: Water.
6: But it has been, it's a buzzword right
20: Absolutely.
6: Now. But for good reason. Meteorologist Craig Carrier yeah. joining us now, as I promised. But here talking about what an El Niño is mm-hmm. and how it is going to be a driver of that hurricane season. And, well, why is it even called
20: El
6: Niño?
20: Yeah, no, it's true. And that's been a big question a lot of people ask is why is it called El Niño? So we're going to answer that. And by the way, the highest level of that is a very strong El Niño. But here, let's get right to it. Let's go all the way back to the 1600s, right? The fishermen off the coast of Peru started to notice at times the product, the fish, it wasn't quite there. Things were changing. Something was going on, and they noticed something was going on with the fish. So the waters were changing. The flow was changing. The warmer waters were changing the amount of fish that they could find. This was happening close to Christmas time. So they decided to call it El Niño, which would be Spanish for the boy or the child. And since it was close to Christmas, it was baby Jesus. So they went with El Niño, and that's where the name El Niño comes from, because all of the waters started to change back in the 1600s. Fishing patterns changed off the coast of Peru, and then we go back to December. Now, back in 1981, there was a scientist started to document a lot of this right along the Peruvian coast. What does this mean for the world? What does this mean for not only the coast, but the Pacific? 1923, this one's interesting. If you've heard of the Walker circulation, that was discovered in 1923 by Sir Gilbert Walker. Imagine South America's right over here. You're looking at the Pacific right here, right? Oops, the Pacific Ocean's down here. If you're looking at it at a cross section, like you're looking into maybe a fishbowl, here's South America, here's Indonesia and Australia. Well, basically, the circulation is the winds go toward the west. A lot of that creates rising air. You've got an area of low pressure that develops. You get a lot of rain, and that's great for places like Australia. As the air circulates back in the higher elevations, back toward the United States, it tends to dry out. You get sinking air, you get high pressure. So this flow contributes to a lot of the warmer water that we see over closer to Indonesia, right? Well, having said that, when we go to El Niño, this tends to relax or in some cases even reverse. And having said that, we lose all of the rain that happens over places like Australia. They can go into drought conditions. So that basically allows some of the warmer waters that are typically here to expand into the eastern or the Pacific, and that brings the El Niño up. So we watch closely, and let me go back to that one graphic again, because that was a big part of this. They also found at that point that this is a big scale event. It's not just about the Pacific, because what happens in the Pacific, massive as it is, has implications all over the rest of the globe. In 1969, more research was done. The name came about it. And by the way, Marissa and Stephen, a lot of people are asking, this tends to last 8 to 10 months or so. It also cycles every 3 to 7 years. That's not always the case. That can vary. If you recall, not long ago, we had a three-peat of La Niña. But typically, that's what happens. And it all goes back to the 1600s, right around Christmas time, El Niño, the Christ child.
6: Isn't it so? I mean, it's in so many ways, it's all very cyclical, right? And
20: yes.
6: So it gives you an idea then of what to expect. But I do think, you know, as we navigate the season, it's very easy to say, oh, that's on the other side. That's over in the Eastern Pacific. I'm not as worried. But we've seen how moisture from mm-hmm. these systems in the Eastern Pacific can play a huge role in transporting copious amounts of moisture
20: yeah.
6: into the desert Southwest, for mm-hmm. example. And that can lead to some very large flood concerns.
20: Yeah, no kidding. You watch what happens beyond the hurricane season into the winter months, right?
6: Yeah.
20: For the changes there, too. I mean, it has huge implications
6: yeah. Yeah.
20: throughout the rest of the
7: season. Now, let's pick up where Craig left off. He was showing that graphic of the Walker circulation and what happens over the Pacific. The global circulation is affected when there is an El Nino. And I know we've all said it a lot. And with this developing what looks to be super El Nino, we need to talk about what could happen after, because we'll only talk about El Nino for so long. Here's that graphic that Craig was drawing on. Did an excellent job doing it. You've got these patterns and these feedbacks that occur within our atmosphere. Everything has a feedback, right? I mean, you drop a stone in the ocean and it ripples. The ripples are the feedback. You've got positive and negative feedbacks when you look at the climate system across the planet. With the trade winds weakening and us allowing these waters to warm, as Craig described why they weaken with the collapse of that rising air through the Western Pacific, the temperatures at the surface have a function of what they do in the atmosphere. We do see storms that start to develop. Those warm waters, we naturally have a buoyant atmosphere, that rising air. This intertropical convergence zone, this zone where we see a lot of activity, that's enhanced. But that has an effect on the water. So even though the water is causing these storms to form, eventually the storms affect the water and you have a feedback, right? It's just a loop. And you just keep going over and over and over again with it. As that warm air rises along the equatorial Pacific, it is transferred well above our heads poleward. It goes north. There's a circulation pattern that we have here that displaces that upward vertical motion, that rising air at the equator, and moves it toward the poles. And with El Nino increasing the storm activity, as long as those waters remain warm along the equatorial Pacific, this, in theory, would continue forever and ever and ever. But the warm water is in short supply. It's not as if we have this endless feeding the warm waters during a super El Nino. So that eventually will shut down. With the persistence of this storm activity, that eventually cools the Pacific waters. Why does that happen? Well, it happens because we have clouds. It happens because we're dealing with storms and we're seeing a heat transfer, latent heat transfer from the water to the atmosphere. And so that will all eventually break El Nino down and we go back to a neutral phase, or in some cases, a strong La Nina phase. So as we highlight INSO and El Nino and Super El Nino, we within probably about a year's time, we'll be talking about this neutral or even a La Nina phase. There is a decline in a super El Nino. So I know everyone's talking about it. We'll be talking a lot more about it here on Fox Weather, but there will be an end to it. And that rapid loss of energy is the reason why we have that occur. And it's all about because of what El Nino does, which is kind of odd. It's almost as if all of our actions have consequences. Same thing for El Nino developing into a La Nina. We have analogs. Marissa, you want to join this conversation?
8: I'd love to.
7: It's 1972 and 73. We have 1982 and 83, 91, 92. All these years, and these are the temperatures in the equatorial. Mm-hmm. You see that spike? All of those spikes, eventually, they share something in common aside from spiking.
6: The drop afterwards. It's like an adrenaline rush, right?
7: Yes.
6: Anything that is extreme is very hard to maintain for a long period of time. So all that energy coming out of the Pacific, mm-hmm. things do cool very quickly. And then you start to see that shift into typically a La Nina. Yep. Sometimes it can be a neutral like we saw in 91, 92. But it is indications of what you can expect after that strong El Nino weans away.
7: Yep. Or super El Nino, depending on how strong it will be. These are the analogs. These are the things in history that we have to tell us. But it's an interesting one. And just to go back to it, we have a lot of data. But even predating 1950, there are signs that these climate factors, these oscillations occurred, and there is a response. When it becomes a global conversation, it affects more than just the Pacific. And while we talk about those impacts here stateside, on Fox Weather First this morning, they decided to go to the land down under. Sky News Australia chief meteorologist Rob Sharp joined Craig and Britta, and he talked about how El Nino shapes Australia and what he's watching ahead of tomorrow's El Nino update from the Climate Prediction Center.
8: And so what we've been really focusing in on is, of course, the sea surface temperatures, but also the subsurface temperatures, which have really warmed up right across the Pacific Ocean. When we have an El Nino event, all of that warm water is so far away from Australia, and we get these cooler than usual waters that are closer to us. So we get this sinking air near Australia during El Nino events, and so that means that we get less cloud, less rain, and therefore drought is a big concern.
7: And that is one of the factors that oftentimes leads to, El Nino making headlines, not just weather headlines, but news headlines around the planet because of persistent famines. You go back in history and there have been notable years that El Nino is to blame for.
6: For drought.
7: Drought, famines.
6: Mm-hmm. Or just in flooding.
7: Floods.
6: Too much, yeah. So a lot of things that will be impacted here if you look. Yeah, not just in the tropics, but even at your everyday weather, navigating the rest of spring and more so into summer and late summer.
7: Yep.
6: Okay, well, it's not just hurricane season we're keeping tabs on, but it's also still severe weather season. And when you look at the Fox Weather Threat Zone, one of our newer products here at Fox Weather, we can show you we've got another active day shaping up across the lower 48 for severe storms. The Rockies, Southern Plains, the Northeast, all going to be potentially impacted by some of those storms as we get into the afternoon and into the evening, primarily looking at a damaging wind threat across the board. But even some of these storms could produce some large hail. We'll break it all down when Weather Command returns.
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21: Holy. That's crazy.
6: Love when moments like that are captured on video, right? It's you could argue, a devil of a sight in Michigan. Twin dust devils swirling in an open field in Coleman. So this is the central to northern part of the mitten, both kicking up some dirt and some leaves before they dissipated. And either way, a pretty, I don't know, it's a fun sight. A dust devil is just this small, rapidly rotating wind vortex. It's not the result of a mesocyclone. It's more about the heating from the ground up. And when you do get the swirl, it's a lot more visual complements of the dirt below it. Generally harmless, and you get them on those clear and dry afternoons. You're not really noticing much in terms of clouds above, but always really fun to see. I always think they're just a part of spring baseball.
7: That's just what it is. Yeah.
6: Yeah.
7: And some of them can be long track, I guess, too.
6: Right? And some of them can be. Yeah. And, I mean,
7: they stay on the ground forever.
6: And if they swirl towards you,
7: yeah,
6: it's a lot of dirt in a lot of places.
7: Put on the goggles, cover the nose, just let it happen. But yeah, the winds, it's a thermal reaction, right? Mm-hmm. It's a temperature difference, and seeing that is always cool.
6: Yeah.
7: And it does elicit sometimes, I guess, explicit language.
6: Yeah, if you don't know what it is.
7: Yeah, you're like,
6: it can be a little intimidating.
7: We all know what severe weather is. I mean, at this point, my gosh, March, April, and May, we've been having it for the past several months. So we want to talk about the threat that we have today. And yeah, I guess there's a chance that we could have a few dust devils, but more than likely, it's going to be rain, storms, maybe some damaging winds that will come out of those storms. This threat holding steady. It extends from the Commonwealth of Virginia all the way into New York, Western New York, in fact, Syracuse, Elmira, Roanoke, Virginia, Charlottesville. Close, but not quite to our nation's capital in Washington, D.C., but that rain will definitely be around. It's a question on when these storms are going to pop. We've been waiting. We are waiting on when they ultimately do decide to pop. It just might take a little bit of time. And zooming in where we're looking, our focus on at least visible satellite this morning. Here's Cleveland. This is Pittsburgh. And the storms themselves, as we watch and wait for some more clearing and more development, this afternoon is going to be a changing sky for a lot of cities in western Pennsylvania. We've had the rain this morning in Pittsburgh. Things have cleared up, but now it looks like we are returning to a cloudier look. So things change. A lot does in about 4 hours. And with a 64-degree temperature, that is also something to pay attention to. How warm could we get? Now, we're not talking about a very warm day, but I think we'll have some time. Clouds will return. Future radar showing that the storms will start to pop right around 2 or 3 o'clock. Pittsburgh might be on the southern periphery. We'll see if there's some additional development through West Virginia, maybe southeast Ohio, but looks about Pittsburgh points north that have the greatest likelihoods of seeing these storms and also the showers that are out ahead. So as that front continues to move on through, it will push all of this moisture toward the 95 corridor. We do have a surge of some moisture this morning in New England. That's bringing some slightly less stable air. You can kind of look at it as the warm front, this warm sector, but it's not, Marissa, like that, you know, classic look where we have a strong wind out of the south. Mm-hmm. We're feeling those temperatures really warm up.
6: Yeah.
7: This is more of a fast onset to some of the showers. And in a lot of ways, it could be a day where we are limited on severe weather coverage.
6: Yeah.
7: Not a ton of instability or surface heating that we're going to see today. Looked a little promising the days prior, but things change.
6: Yeah, and honestly, that works to all of our
7: favor.
6: I think if nothing else, so you do have this system moving in and then high pressure over the Atlantic, so it could be a little gusty out ahead of it. You may notice some of the sustained winds over 10, 15 miles per hour. But for the most part, watching some of the showers and storms, I think today for a place like Pittsburgh, it is in the afternoon, quiet by tonight. But then things start to linger and stay unsettled, complements of a low offshore and that energy still over the New England area.
7: It's crazy because it's a strong low, weaker low, mm-hmm. both closed lows. So call them double barrels.
6: It's a double barrel low.
7: Yeah. And you get this overall pattern and you know, It's stubborn and it doesn't leave. So I think in the Northeast and New England, this is by Thursday night. We're still dealing with, we wake up on a Friday. That's what I'm talking about. So that low's still trying to linger. Clouds around, showers around, more organized rain with that fetch into Bangor and just down East Maine. But even in New York, I mean, we'll have to see by 3 p.m. we could have some of those popcorn showers.
6: Yeah.
7: And that's just going to be what we, I think, have to contend with until evening. By Friday night, that's where at least a lot of guidance is hinting at some dry time.
6: Saturday looks to be beautiful.
7: Mm-hmm.
6: When you look at the temperatures, the return of the blue skies and the sunshine, but it is going to be unsettled as we get through tonight. I think for New York City, for the most part, I think the rain is going to hold off until later tonight, certainly with the more widespread, heavier showers. Mm-hmm. But perhaps maybe we get something out ahead of that front. But 1 a.m. through the overnight, and I don't think it'll have too big of an impact on the morning commute.
7: Yeah, it's just that overnight, that time frame.
6: Yeah.
7: And then maybe the showers we'll be dodging showers for the next couple of days in New York City. But yeah, I wouldn't call it a washout.
6: Sometimes it's nice to cleanse those sidewalks. Yeah. They get real stinky, real dirty. Okay, so that's today. But we do have several days of severe weather we have to pay attention to. And not all too surprising when you consider that May is typically the most active month for severe weather. For millions across the country, when it comes to central U.S., we have some storms that we could be watching for tomorrow into the Midwest, Central Plains. And then we'll even look beyond that. So for Thursday through Saturday, we're looking at some of that moisture coming up from the Gulf. In fact, a big fetch, you could argue, coming out of the Caribbean. Eventually, you see all that moisture head further north into the Midwest, and it sets up a dry line that is going to be a prominent feature, it looks like, Thursday, but also Friday, for triggering some of the severe weather into Saturday. Sunday, we're paying attention to some upper-level energy. We're looking at a trough that's going to start to really position itself into Monday, and eventually that'll slide off to the east. But at the surface, you have also a cold front. And so Monday does look to be, say, Sunday into Monday, and then perhaps into later next week, we're looking at a more widespread threat, and also a threat that does include all hazards. For today and for tomorrow, more so a damaging wind threat and perhaps some hail. You look at the dry line, a typical setup, we call it the semi-permanent feature, right? It is something that does like to orient itself in through the southern plains and portions of the central plains. So from Texas all the way in through Kansas and Nebraska. And remembering with a dry line, it's a differentiation between dew points. So how much moisture is in the atmosphere? I'd say Thursday's more of a transition day where we're building these dew points in through portions of Texas and Oklahoma and certainly into Kansas. But it's a dew point right here of 66 and one of 34 back into New Mexico, into Roswell. Not so much a temperature difference. That would be more cold front. But like a cold front, a dry line acts as a lifting mechanism, and that's what's going to lift that very buoyant air out ahead of it. Now, it can trigger storms. It's tough to know exactly where those storms will be triggered. I think we get a general region of it. Sometimes you can get a cap in the atmosphere, so that warmer air aloft that makes it difficult for these storms to develop and grow vertically. But when you do get them to develop, they can be turbulent. They can bring some very large hail, they can bring wind, and they can bring rain, and sometimes you can get a tornado threat. But those storms, as you know, Stephen, as you get further away from that lifting mechanism, mm-hmm. they tend to start to teeter out. And with tomorrow, we do have that severe threat, higher threat for Kansas.
7: Yeah, and it's all about if that cold front decides, a dry line decides mm-hmm. to produce storms. And if it does, those storms form, and then they'll arch, move toward that zone that has a level mm-hmm. 2 risk, which is also going to change between mm-hmm. each day. This is the Thursday threat. Doesn't look all that serious. But if storms form along the dry line, they will want to trend in the general direction of Kansas and Missouri.
6: Yeah.
7: Then we got the Friday threat. And the Friday threat actually looks a little easier for Kansas yeah. City to actually see some of those storms. So that's going to be something to watch pretty carefully.
6: Might have a little bit more to work with when it yeah. comes to that instability.
7: Yeah.
6: As we continue to track the storm threat, but also the rain that comes with these storms, wanted to bring you this story here. It's regarding a self-driving taxi company, Waymo. Well, it just recalled nearly 3,800 vehicles after a flood safety incident. Our colleagues with Fox Business reporting that the recall, it follows an April 28th incident where an empty Waymo, meaning no passengers were in the Waymo at the time, did not come to a complete stop when it drove up and into a flooded section of a high-speed roadway with a speed limit of 40 miles per hour. We did some further digging on this, and our affiliate Fox 7 Austin reporting that a Waymo was swept away in floodwaters in the San Antonio area on April 20th. Video on the left, that's a video of some of the heavier rain in San Antonio that day. The company temporarily suspended its operations in San Antonio after the incident, and the news of the voluntary recall coming to light this week after a letter from the National Highway Traffic Safety Administration was sent to Waymo, just acknowledging the recall. And that letter says Waymo is working on a solution for the issue now and had updated all of its vehicles with an interim remedy on the day of the incident back in April. But for Waymo, if you're in a city with them, it is a self-driving vehicle. You get in there, you let it do its job, and then you get out. But concern, right? If it's not aware of the flood potential or the flooding that's happening at the time. So.
7: Yeah. All right. Well, good to know. Let's transition and talk about the heat, as we've got a large part of the country dominating this weather pattern, that ridge of high pressure. The desert Southwest, the Midwest going to deal with temperatures this week running 10 to 15 degrees above average. And even people along the East Coast, that warmth is arriving, but it might just take a little bit longer. Summer temperatures expected by this weekend. We'll be right back.

0: The music you love is all right here on TuneIn, bringing you good vibes and the hottest hits. 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And that's why when we say TuneIn's exclusive classic hip-hop station is the real deal, we mean it. 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
11: Your first box today. Back here on Weather Command, I know it is spring. It's still technically spring, but we've got some heat that's parked over portions of the country, making it feel a lot more like summer. Right now, we talk about some of that intense heat that's focused across the Southwest, Midwest. Temperatures 15, 25 degrees above average. Phoenix just hitting, what, 109 this week. So when you talk about the heat and where it's going, we'll see a shift as we navigate the rest of the work week. But let's talk about spring as a whole. You get into meteorological spring on March 1st, and then you have March, April, and then May before we get into meteorological summer, which is June 1st. So how is this final month of spring shaping up? Well, overall, much of the U.S. has a top 10 5 hottest start to spring. Thinking of what comes to mind for me is a lot of the heat that we were watching through the West and in through the Southern Plains. But as we get into the final weeks of May, May's actually been quite chilly. Maybe you've noticed that the heat had to go back on, and it's been this tough fluctuation of cool, cold overnights and not a huge climb in the afternoon. The sun angle helps, but when you look at the temperature departure, you can't hide from the numbers. And the fact is, we have been averaging below where we typically are. So that ridge of high pressure that's been delivering the heat to portions of the Southwest and Southern Plains, it's on the move. And we're starting to see that ridge shift over to the east and to the south. And with that, you get warmth to spread out. When you look at some of the potential record warmth, we could have more than 45. When we look at some of the high temperatures of the afternoon, also looking at some of the low temperatures. So maybe not dropping quite as chilly as you should be this time of year. And all that's going to factor in together. When you look at the forecast highs, even for Thursday, this is look at the temperatures through Texas into Kansas. I know we talked about the severe weather threat, Stephen. Mm-hmm. So we do have some potential through portions of Kansas and you know, even further south than that for severe weather. But it's really about the heat tomorrow.
1: It really is. It really is. And, you know, when you get 30 forecasters in a room, you're going to have 30 different forecasts. They'll generally be the mm-hmm. same. But it's like, do we look at these storms that we're going to see with the severe weather threat as a precursor to ridge riders? There is a ridge that's notable, and that ridge is going to eventually break down by Monday, mm-hmm. Tuesday. But the heat in May is often a function of the storm threat. Yeah. So, you know, you get one, you get the other. And it is going to be warm. Although Kansas City, the office is saying maybe we'll have to tick down those numbers just a bit if we have too much moisture. Because that's the one thing. Clouds will keep temperatures at bay.
11: Yeah.
1: You know, during those severe weather days. But it's still warm.
11: It's still warm. It's still hot. I mean, I'd be sweating it out at 93 degrees. That's a look at Wichita, Kansas, where we do have the potential for severe weather. But as Stephen mentioned, a shift in the overall setup. We have that front at the surface that's going to go through. So that'll knock you down by Tuesday.
1: There we go. A reminder that it is still spring and we haven't officially started summer. But those temperatures, they're not the only things heating up. The world's biggest tournament is less than 1 month away. Stadiums in three countries, U.S., Mexico, and Canada, they need to be in tip-top shape. But let's be honest, is there anything more important than the grass, the pitch? Meteorologist Haley Meyer joining us now to break down what goes into preparing that pitch on the world stage. There are grass experts, Haley, they are working hard in the build-up to this World Cup.
12: Absolutely. I mean, they have been talking about the grass, or the pitch, as you said, for a couple of years now. They've been growing the grass for over a year. But not all grass is created equal in the world of sports, especially when it comes to soccer. The type of grass beneath the player's cleats and how it grows depends heavily on the climate, the sun angle, and temperature. Now, I recently made a trip to Tuckahoe Turf Farms. They're supplying the grass for multiple fields and stadiums across the country. There's two main types that you'll find: Kentucky bluegrass and Bermuda grass. But the environments where those grasses thrive are very different. I caught up with their turf manager on site just about a month and a half ago. Take a listen to what he had to say.
13: When you see bluegrass is as happier than ever. We got, you know, days in the 60s, 70s, 80s. Night times are still in the 40s and 50s. That's where bluegrass really thrives. The Bermuda grass will start to wake up, you know, when overnight temps start to get into the 60s, and then the hotter the better when it comes to Bermuda grass.
12: They're the yin and yang of grasses. Essentially, bluegrass thrives in spring and early summer weather, but once those overnight temperatures stop cooling off, that's when it starts to experience heat stress. On the opposite side of that spectrum, Bermuda grass goes almost dormant during the cooler months. I visited a month and a half ago. It looked brown, but he said, don't worry, because once the summer heat kicks in, that's where it really starts to thrive. Now, the World Cup officially begins on June 11th, so we're less than 30 days out, runs through July 19th, the largest scale of the World Cup we have ever seen. The time of this also means that it takes place right around the peak annual sun angle in the northern hemisphere. So it means stronger solar radiation and hotter turf temperatures. So let's talk about the sun angle here for a second. In June and July, based upon the northern hemisphere's tilt towards the sun, it is going to be at its peak. And so that means that you would think Bermuda grass is going to be the star of the show, but it's a little bit different. In Boston, the stadium over in Foxborough has the majority of its matches scheduled for the later afternoon or evening. Their first match is on June 13th. It's slated for a kickoff of 9 p.m. Eastern time. Then they have their final scheduled match taking place on July 9th. Average temperatures in Boston, they typically reach around 78 degrees in June, 83 in July, which actually makes this one of the cooler World Cup venues compared to spots in Mexico, Miami, Kansas City, all those southern stadiums. The grass that they have is a blend of mostly dominated by Kentucky bluegrass at roughly 85%, while the remaining 15% is a perennial ryegrass, which is a variety known for exceptional wear tolerance and a darker green color. It's the most gorgeous type to see on a pitch. Then that brings me to Philadelphia, where they have also sourced their turf from Tuckahoe Farms. Now, their games are also later into the evening, a little bit earlier than our friends over in Boston. First game on June 14th in group play at 7 p.m. Eastern time, and they will have their final match, a knockout round in the round of 32, on America's 250th birthday. Now, for Philadelphia, the stadium style, outdoor, lots of direct sunlight. They're also dealing with the bluegrass here, so they are loving that direct sunlight that happens. And over in Philly, average temperatures 83 degrees for June, a little bit warmer, 89 in July, which is why bluegrass is their more preferred style of pitch. But this is just a short snippet of more weather and soccer content to come. I played soccer in college. I've been to two World Cups in two different countries, so I'm so excited for this, and I'm cheering on the men, although they may not be as great as the women in soccer. I think they have a good chance this year with their younger team.
1: We'll see. Looking forward to seeing how that all plays out. Haley Meyer, thank you. All right. Yes, we have time.
14: We do have time.
12: Here I am.
1: Hi, Jane.
14: For the one and only Fox Weather meteorologist Jane Minar here in W. It's a full house in Studio W. So we've got, of course, the World Cup. A lot of excitement there. Yep. Yeah. But we also have Jane filling in on America's Weather Center, AWC. Yeah. Mm-hmm. Filling in for Bob today.
12: BBD will also be joining me, but we just had our beach house, and so he's doing some special content for that we're looking forward to. Speaking of beach house, one thing we're going to really dive in on America's Weather Center this afternoon is sargasm, and I think that's something to consider, given the fact that a lot of people are now really starting to take advantage of that warmer weather and going to the beaches, and so we have a newly debuted sargasm tracker, and we'll get you a look at some of the maybe not-so-great spots to start to wade into the water. But also big story, of course, is this Omega block that is dominating our weather pattern. We've got about one more day, slowly starting to break down. Usually when you have that blocking pattern, what you see is what you get. And for the Northeast, we had a beautiful start to the week. Now we're starting to see those clouds roll in. We've got rain on the way, but those temperatures maybe starting to warm up, and that's what I'm looking forward to. Speaking of those warmer temperatures, obviously we know severe weather is set to ramp up, and with this pattern breaking down, perhaps that signal that as we close out the month of May, that severe weather stretch back in that classic kind of tornado alley is going to be something to focus in on.
1: That will be the topic of conversation, taking us right through the weekend.
12: Listen, I can't go in the water when there's sargasm. Mm.
14: It doesn't feel great.
12: No.
14: Yeah. Now I'm getting itchy.
1: Those graphics are looking slick, though. I know what you're talking about. I've seen them. Yeah. They look good. All right, Jane, see you at the top of the hour. Thank you. Keep it here. We'll be right back.
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1: Hello and welcome to a new hour here on Fox Weather. You're watching the final hour of Weather Command. I'm Stephen Morgan.
14: The final hour. Every time you say that, I think of the power hour.
1: The power hour.
14: Did you ever play that game?
1: Never did.
14: Probably a good thing. Hey, everybody. I'm Marissa Torres. Thanks for hanging out with us. It is Wednesday, May 13th, the middle part of the month, but more importantly, just 2 days away from the start of the Eastern Pacific hurricane season.
1: Yeah, just a couple of days away. We're keeping our eye on the tropics, but we also have peak severe weather season to deal with. Yesterday, that rain was heavy and the winds were strong. It came crashing down, at least a trash can did, in Hudson, Florida. We also had some damage reports, more than just that, some of the damage. We had a person's roof in Pasco County, perhaps from a possible tornado, was damaged. So the storms, they were feisty in Florida yesterday, but for the first time since the weekend, this past weekend, Florida is not our focus to kick off the hour. No, it's a mid-Atlantic in the Northeast. There is a severe weather threat that we're watching. A couple of other pockets, too. In the Northwest, we got some storm threats. In fact, severe weather could have returned to Salt Lake City. We'll get into that later on in the show. But the warm zone, this warm sector of this area of low pressure that we have could develop some severe weather later this afternoon. We've seen the showers throughout the morning. They've been ongoing. One consistent thing within the show has been this band of moisture as it's approaching the 95 corridor, first going to see the clouds, and then will come the rain. But I'm wondering, do we see some of these storms or showers that are elevated try to pick up? The farther they work away, the cold front is located roughly, it's just off the coast of Lake Ontario, down into Cleveland. The farther those showers get away from that front, the less impressive they become. But we're also watching as a warm front is lifting through the Northeast and New England. And as that does so, we're also dealing with some showers associated with that front. So Pittsburgh has been one of the cities that we've watched, Marissa. And we have blue skies now, really a changeable sky, but temperatures have been able to warm up a little bit.
14: Clearing from the west to the east. So I'd be guessing that the blue is west.
1: Your guess is as good as mine.
14: Yeah, either way, I think.
1: Oh, which camera are you? Were you looking at the one below us?
14: Oh, I'm looking at the larger.
1: The bigger one.
14: The
1: bigger
14: screen.
1: Yeah, that's what I was looking at, too.
14: That one. I'm looking at that one. It depends which direction you're looking. But that clearing is why this is a conditional threat, right? The question is, how well will we clear? How long will it take to clear? Because once we do get that sun to do its job and heat things up, then we rebound. We start to get a more unstable atmosphere.
1: We do. And some of the data that we're getting suggesting that maybe 2 o'clock or so, here's that cold front. And there are the storms that are going to be forming. Also picking up decently, nicely on the showers that are out ahead of this boundary. So as all of that pushes off to the east, we'll see these storms congeal. But they'll also probably weaken some. I don't think that we're really going to deal with this significant risk. Maybe a couple of severe thunderstorm warnings that we'll see through Pennsylvania, New York today. But it's more about just the activity. Once it arrives, I'll scrub back a little bit along the I-95 corridor. That's going to happen Wednesday night at tonight and then into Thursday morning. There the showers are moving in to Philadelphia and New York, and then we advance in time, and all of that works off to the east. But we're going to remain stuck in this pattern for a couple of days where it might be a bit on the gloomy side. Temperatures are going to tumble in Pittsburgh tonight after the storms work through. They'll be dropping down into the upper 40s. And taking a broader look, a more regional view of what we have, there's that area of low pressure in Canada right now, positioned in Canada. We will have some additional energy that's going to ride up from the south in the Atlantic as that does so. An area of low pressure is also going to form in the Atlantic, and there might be a little bit of influence if these two lows have with one another. One thing, though, is for sure, because of this pattern, the storms, the rain, the clouds are going to be around in the Northeast and New England through at least Friday. I think by Saturday we will start to see conditions improve. But it can always be a stubborn thing, Marissa, when we have one of these lows that just doesn't want to exit too quickly in the Northeast, and this time of year, known for it.
14: Yeah, and with, I think, to your point earlier, it gets really tough to pinpoint when you could be stuck under a quick little shower. And when you look at the forecast overall, it's not just the Northeast. We're talking coast to coast and everywhere in between. We do have the risk for severe weather, depending on where you are. May is typically the most active month for severe weather. We've got millions across the central U.S. especially that have days worth of storm potential. So this multi-day severe threat, well, you can see the days populating behind me. So Thursday, tomorrow, we talk about the threat. A level two over central and eastern Kansas. We get a dry line that's going to start to set up. That dry line becomes an instigating factor even as we get into Friday. So we start to see moisture get pumped up from the south. That continues to move into the Midwest. And we start to see some of that activation as we get into the afternoon. Tomorrow not looking as promising for that activity, but we'll take a closer look in a second. Similar on Friday, though, it does look like it pops a little bit more. Saturday, again, we're looking at similar areas, but now a little bit further to the north. Everything moving around that area of high pressure that's situated just off to the south and to the east. By the time you get into Sunday and Monday, it's not about these surface, just about these surface features. By the time we get into Sunday and Monday, we're starting to see more of a cold front that's ejecting further to the east. And that's why Monday in particular looks like it could be a more widespread active day. But for both Sunday and Monday, all hazards are going to be on the table. Let's get into today, and then we'll talk about, tomorrow, and then we'll get into Friday. Because for Thursday and Friday, it's primarily a wind threat. We could see some hail with this, but the tornado threat isn't as prevalent as what we could likely see into the end of the weekend and early next week. Sunday, it's that upper level energy that becomes more of the focal point, and it's that trough coming in from the west that'll start to move to the east, and that associated cold front with it at the surface that will also be a driver of severe weather. So that's the overview. What is a dry line? I think, for severe weather enthusiasts, you're very familiar with this. And if you live in the south, you're probably very familiar with it. It's something we start to see set up in spring, and it can linger into summer. It's just a difference of dew points. So with cold fronts, when you get a cold front to move through, you feel a temperature difference in the wake of it. Dew points, when you are looking at those for a dry line, it's only a matter of that humidity. So you notice that when it comes to, let's say, New Mexico, Roswell, dew points in the 30s, you have dew points about 30 degrees higher into Texas. So it's a much more humid air mass to the east. And the dry line acts as a lifting mechanism. It's a trigger, much like a cold front, and it can lift those parcels of air. It can get it to create thunderstorms as long as there's no cap in the atmosphere, which usually there is because of all the warmth. And those storms can be severe. They can be subsevere. They can produce some large hailstones. They can produce damaging wind. They can even produce tornadoes. So that'll be a key feature for tomorrow. That's a look at the outlook there. And then as we look at how Thursday's shaping up, I mentioned earlier, not looking that impressive, Stephen, for Thursday. Friday does seem to be like perhaps a day where the atmosphere is a little bit more primed to support some of that activity.
1: It's almost like with each subsequent day, and then we'll head into the weekend, more moisture. It builds into the plains, and, yeah, and it gets just a little farther to the north. And Friday could be the day that Kansas City deals with it. From a perspective on Thursday, though, the potential hail size could be up to egg. So we got a couple of days of all of this. And then we have the weekend, and that severe weather threat's going to extend right through the weekend. So we want to bring in Weather Command weekend host Melanie Black to the conversation, because it chugs right through the weekend, even into early next week, Melanie.
2: It most certainly does. A multi-day severe weather threat. So if you have plans across the plains, the upper Midwest this weekend, you want to start paying closer attention to the forecast going forward. You look at this overall map and the setup that we have here, and you see each day, and it's highlighted with a circle. So it really targets some of the same zones across the central plains. In fact, some of these cities, you'll hear your name mentioned multiple times. High pressure parked across the southeast coast continues to funnel a lot of moisture from from the Gulf of America into the Central Plains. In fact, spreading all the way into the upper Midwest. And this is just going to help to increase the dew points, raising those into the 60s and 70s. Looks like the clicker's given up. So, Matthew, if you don't mind pressing the space bar to help me with that. So we'll have the moisture that's going to make its way over here. And that's going to be one of the ingredients to help to fuel the severe weather threat going forward. You're going to have temperatures that soar into the 80s and 90s as well. So these are just some components that are going to continue to help to fuel the instability that'll be in place. There you see that moisture surge. There you see the large warm sector that's going to develop. And you have these surface features, the warm front, the dry line. At ahead of that is where you have copious amounts of moisture. So this is just going to help to increase the instability that'll be present from Texas all the way into the upper Midwest, helping to fuel these thunderstorms. Now, we look specifically

0: severe still brings that threat for some frequent lightning. Into Sunday, you see the threat shifts farther off to the north and into the east. And here we'll be watching closely for eastern Nebraska into western Iowa. That's going to be the northern edge of where a low-level jet is going to be. And that's going to just help to fuel the greatest risk for severe weather. Tornadoes are looking probable, too. So you glance closer at some of those cities that will be mentioned for us. Des Moines, Kansas City, Garden City, and Oklahoma City. And I told you some of these spots will be mentioned multiple times. It's the same story, guys, as we head into Monday, as that area of low pressure continues to lift farther off to the north. But you still see that same zone, the upper Midwest.
1: All right, buckle up. Here we go. I think, Melanie, you'll be here through the weekend, also noting just tracking the risk as it plays out. But it is an extended period, perhaps even into Tuesday and Wednesday. We could still be talking about the same system.
2: Finally, a cold front that's going to be swinging on through. So we'll get a little bit of a change, yeah. Which we look forward to that. Melanie, thank you. The Eastern Pacific season, it is kicking off Friday, and El Nino is going to have a huge impact on the season as a whole. It's already a hot spot for above average sea surface temperatures. But these actual temperatures, you see them there. They're beginning to warm, especially the farther south you head, closer to the equator. But there's something going on in the equator that's a much different scenario. That's a developing El Nino. We tackle it all on the other side of the break.

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8: 1 second, you're enjoying your first day off in forever. 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
2: Back here on Weather Command on this Wednesday morning, and we are just days away from the start of the Eastern Pacific hurricane season. All eyes, of course, on a developing El Nino, and we'll get into that. You look at the countdown clock, there it is. 2 days to go, because as you'll know, it starts earlier than the Atlantic Basin when it comes to hurricane season. May 15th, that's a special day there, and that's coming up on Friday. So we talk about, well, we're entering this time, climatologically speaking, where we start to see activity in the eastern Pacific pick up with tropical cyclones. You take a look at May system since 1950, so we're talking about 70-plus years of where these storms have developed. You have a mix of tropical storms as well as hurricanes. And I'd say it's generally split. It's a pretty close number. But what it does speak to is the fact that you can get development in May. And not only that, they can intensify to a hurricane. You also look at where they've been steering over the past 20 plus years. And some do head into Mexico and some just go out into the Central Pacific and weaken after that. Now, in terms of intensity of these May developed systems, again, you've had almost equal number of tropical storms as opposed to hurricanes. But you'll note that they're not able to get that intense. I mean, you have some Cat 2s in there, and you do have some that are maybe able to get to Cat 4, but luckily those didn't make land. They just continued to head out to sea and then eventually weaken after that. So it's not completely favorable, but it does speak to one really important thing, how warm that water is. So no tropical development. That's the good news. Expect it in the next 7 days. But then let's talk about those sea surface temperatures, Stephen. So I wanted to kick it off with the difference from average, and then we'll show you how that translates into degrees. So we look at Hawaii right here, which is technically the Central Pacific.
3: Mm-hmm.
2: But across the Eastern Pacific Basin, you do have temperatures that are orange, yeah, red, so yeah, above average.
3: They're starting to climb. Yeah. And given what 30 years of data tells us, mm-hmm, these anomalies are standing out.
2: Yeah.
3: We can't say it's like the Atlantic in 2023 because that was unprecedented.
2: Yeah.
3: But we do see this. And perhaps it serves as not a huge surprise that with this developing El Nino, with those trade winds that are easing, the sea surface temperatures near the equator are warming. And yeah, some of that is pushing farther to the north.
2: Yeah, I think, and when you think about how it's all connected, you do have to pay attention to what's happening in the Pacific,
3: yep,
2: in order to determine how the Atlantic will respond. And so when you look at least the forecast models and what they're predicting and forecasting for an El Nino, we have most of them on average predicting a strong to moderate El Nino, so above that average line. That confidence has gone up when you consider the March forecast.
3: Mm-hmm.
2: And, you know, the Pacific, not quite the bell curve that we'd have with the Atlantic, so the Atlantic's, yeah, more like this. The Eastern Pacific, anything's possible.
3: It kind of gets hot and remains hot.
2: Yeah,
3: you know,
2: yeah,
3: there are these factors that we don't see from the Eastern Pacific, like the Saharan dust that, mm-hmm, we get, and that keeps the onset of really, yeah, the most active period during the Atlantic hurricane season from happening right away. Mm-hmm. But when you look at it from a frequency standpoint, the majority of that activity happens between June in the Eastern Pacific, mm-hmm, and the end of November,
2: yeah,
3: much like the Atlantic. But May, as those waters are a bit warmer, mm-hmm, and as things can start moving off the coast of Mexico,
2: yeah,
3: it can develop those seeds of development. They start just a couple of weeks early,
2: yeah,
3: on average.
2: On average. And this is, by the way, a look at the names that we'll be tapping into for the Eastern Pacific. The only name I care about right now, though, is Craig, and we'll get to him in a moment. Because even before hurricane season starts, our, yeah, Fox Weather team has already been talking a lot about El Nino.
3: One thing we have is a rapidly developing El Nino.
2: Strongest El Nino. El Nino.
4: Super El Nino.
5: During El Nino summer.
6: El Nino.
2: El Nino. One of the strongest El Nino events.
7: Super El Nino, right?
2: El Nino. Or
5: El Nino.
2: Super El Nino.
8: So that's what we're calling Super El Nino.
9: Hmm. So we were taking a drink.
2: I was going to say, cheers, wait, cheers.
10: Cheers.
2: Is this our new drinking game? Cheers, Craig. Mm-hmm.
3: Water.
2: Take a
3: water,
2: sip, take a
10: good
2: sip.
10: Water.
2: But it has been, it's a buzzword right now. But for good reason. Meteorologist Craig Carrera, yeah, joining us now, as I promised. But here talking about what an El Nino is, mm-hmm, and how it is going to be a driver of that hurricane season. And, well, why is it even called,
10: oh, my
2: El
10: friend,
2: Nino?
10: Yeah, no, it's true. And that's been a big question a lot of people ask is, why is it called El Nino? So we're going to answer that. And by the way, the highest level of that is a very strong El Nino. But here, let's get right to it. Let's go all the way back to the 1600s, right? The fishermen off the coast of Peru started to notice at times the product, the fish, it wasn't quite there. Things were changing. Something was going on, and they noticed something was going on with the fish. So the waters were changing. The flow was changing. The warmer waters were changing the amount of fish that they could find. This was happening close to Christmas time. So they decided to call it El Nino, which would be Spanish for the boy or the child. And since it was close to Christmas, it was baby Jesus. So they went with El Nino, and that's where the name El Nino comes from, because all of the waters started to change back in the 1600s. Fishing patterns changed off the coast of Peru, and then we go back to December. Now, back in 1981, there was a scientist started to document a lot of this right along the Peruvian coast. What does this mean for the world? What does this mean for not only the coast, but the Pacific? 1923, this one's interesting. If you've heard of the Walker circulation, that was discovered in 1923 by Sir Gilbert Walker. Imagine South America's right over here. You're looking at the Pacific right here, right? Oops, the Pacific Ocean's down here. If you're looking at it at a cross section, like you're looking into maybe a fishbowl, here's South America, here's Indonesia and Australia. Well, basically, the circulation is the winds go toward the west. A lot of that creates rising air. You've got an area of low pressure that develops. You get a lot of rain, and that's great for places like Australia. As the air circulates back in the higher elevations, back toward the United States, it tends to dry out. You get sinking air, you get high pressure. So this blow contributes to a lot of the warmer water that we see over closer to Indonesia, right? Well, having said that, when we go to El Nino, this tends to relax or in some cases even reverse. And having said that, we lose all of the rain that happens over places like Australia. They can go into drought conditions. So that basically allows some of the warmer waters that are typically here to expand into the eastern or the Pacific, and that brings the El Nino up. So we watch closely, and let me go back to that one graphic again, because that was a big part of this. They also found at that point that this is a big scale event. It's not just about the Pacific, because what happens in the Pacific, massive as it is, has implications all over the rest of the globe. In 1969, more research was done. The name came about it. And by the way, Marissa and Stephen, a lot of people are asking, this tends to last 8 to 10 months or so. It also cycles every 3 to 7 years. That's not always the case. That can vary. If you recall, not long ago, we had a three-peat of La Nina. But typically, that's what happens. And it all goes back to the 1600s, right around Christmas time, El Nino, the Christ child.
2: Isn't it so? I mean, it's in so many ways, it's all very cyclical, right? And
10: yes.
2: So it gives you an idea then of what to expect. But I do think, you know, as we navigate the season, it's very easy to say, oh, that's on the other side. That's over in the Eastern Pacific. I'm not as worried. But we've seen how moisture from these systems in the Eastern Pacific can play a huge role in transporting copious amounts of moisture into the desert southwest, for example. And that can lead to some very large flood concerns.
10: So. Yeah, no kidding. You watch what happens beyond the hurricane season into the winter months, right?
2: Yeah.
10: For the changes there, too. I mean, it has huge implications throughout the rest of the season.
3: Now let's pick up where Craig left off. He was showing that graphic of the Walker circulation and what happens over the Pacific. The global circulation is affected when there is an El Nino. And I know we've all said it a lot. And with this developing what looks to be super El Nino, we need to talk about what could happen after, because we'll only talk about El Nino for so long. Here's that graphic that Craig was drawing on. Did an excellent job doing it. You've got these patterns and these feedbacks that occur within our atmosphere. Everything has a feedback, right? I mean, you drop a stone in the ocean and it ripples. The ripples are the feedback. You've got positive and negative feedbacks when you look at the climate system across the planet. With the trade winds weakening and us allowing these waters to warm, as Craig described why they weaken with the collapse of that rising air through the Western Pacific, the temperatures at the surface have a function of what they do in the atmosphere. We do see storms that start to develop. Those warm waters, we naturally have a buoyant atmosphere, that rising air. This intertropical convergence zone, this zone where we see a lot of activity, that's enhanced. But that has an effect on the water. So even though the water is causing these storms to form, eventually the storms affect the water and you have a feedback, right? It's just a loop. And you just keep going over and over and over again with it. As that warm air rises along the equatorial Pacific, it is transferred well above our heads poleward. It goes north. There's a circulation pattern that we have here that displaces that upward vertical motion, that rising air at the equator, and moves it toward the poles. And with El Nino increasing the storm activity, as long as those waters remain warm along the equatorial Pacific, this, in theory, would continue forever and ever and ever. But the warm water is in short supply. It's not as if we have this endless feeding the warm waters during a super El Nino. So that eventually will shut down. With the persistence of this storm activity, that eventually cools the Pacific waters. Why does that happen? Well, it happens because we have clouds. It happens because we're dealing with storms and we're seeing a heat transfer, latent heat transfer from the water to the atmosphere. And so that will all eventually break El Nino down and we go back to a neutral phase, or in some cases, a strong La Nina phase. So as we highlight INSO and El Nino and Super El Nino, we within probably about a year's time will be talking about this neutral or even a La Nina phase. There is a decline in a Super El Nino. So I know everyone's talking about it. We'll be talking a lot more about it here on Fox Weather, but there will be an end to it. And that rapid loss of energy is the reason why we have that occur. And it's all about because of what El Nino does, which is kind of odd. It's almost as if all of our actions have consequences. Same thing for El Nino developing into a La Nina. We have analogs, Marissa. You want to join this conversation?
4: I'd love to.
3: It's 1972, uh-huh. and 73. We have 1982 and 83, 91, 92. All these years, and these are the temperatures in the equatorial. Uh-huh. You see that spike? All of those spikes, eventually, they share something in common aside from spiking.
2: The drop afterwards. It's like an adrenaline rush, right?
3: Yes.
2: Anything that is extreme is very hard to maintain for a long period of time. So all that energy coming out of the Pacific, mm-hmm. things do cool very quickly. And then you start to see that shift into typically a La Nina. Yep. Sometimes it can be a neutral like we saw in 91, 92. But it is indications of what you can expect after that strong El Nino weans away.
3: Yep. Or super El Nino, depending on how strong it will be. These are the analogs. These are the things in history that we have to tell us. But it's an interesting one. And just to go back to it, we have a lot of data. But even predating 1950, there are signs that these climate factors, these oscillations occurred, and there is a response. Mm-hmm. When it becomes a global conversation, it affects more than just the Pacific. And while we talk about those impacts here stateside, on Fox Weather First this morning, they decided to go to the land down under. Sky News Australia chief meteorologist Rob Sharp joined Craig and Britta, and he talked about how El Nino shapes Australia and what he's watching ahead of tomorrow's El Nino update from the Climate Prediction Center.
5: And so what we've been really focusing in on is, of course, the sea surface temperatures, but also the subsurface temperatures, which have really warmed up right across the Pacific Ocean. When we have an El Nino event, all of that warm water is so far away from Australia, and we get these cooler than usual waters that are closer to us. So we get this sinking air near Australia during El Nino events, and so that means that we get less cloud, less rain, and therefore drought is a big concern.
3: And that is one of the factors that oftentimes leads to, El Nino making headlines, not just weather headlines, but news headlines around the planet because of persistent famines. You go back in history and there have been notable years that El Nino is to blame for
2: drought.
3: Drought, famines.
2: Mm-hmm. Or just in flooding.
3: Floods.
2: Too much, yeah. So a lot of things that will be impacted here if you look, not just in the tropics, but even at your everyday weather, navigating the rest of spring and more so into summer and late summer.
3: Yep.
2: Okay, well, it's not just hurricane season we're keeping tabs on, but it's also still severe weather season. And when you look at the Fox Weather Threat Zone, one of our newer products here at Fox Weather, we can show you we've got another active day shaping up across the lower 48 for severe storms. The Rockies, Southern Plains, the Northeast, all going to be potentially impacted by some of those storms as we get into the afternoon and into the evening, primarily looking at a damaging wind threat across the board. But even some of these storms could produce some large hail. We'll break it all down when Weather Command returns.
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16: Oh, I missed it!
17: Oh, let's go! Let's go!
3: I don't know what's cooler. Is it the lightning or is it the commentary? We like it both here. Mm-hmm. It was a lightning storm. We saw this in Navasota. It's about an hour and a half drive northwest of Houston. It's in Grimes County. And Grimes County was the place for storms on Monday. But if you look at the forecast in Grimes, they've got some dry days. So they might be still living off the highs of these lightning strikes. Boy, those are cool, right?
2: Very pretty. Very vivid.
3: Yeah.
2: And yeah, anytime. That was in Texas. So I believe that outside of Houston.
3: Outside of Houston, yeah.
2: Outside of Houston. Being in the Midwest for a little bit, you'd have just flat land and you'd be able to see these storms so beautiful.
3: Yeah.
2: Beautifully.
3: Yeah, beautifully.
2: Very vivid.
3: Yeah.
2: Anyway,
3: yeah.
2: As long as you were in a safe spot, right?
3: That's all that matters.
2: We are going to continue to talk about the threat for severe weather. And remembering, too, while we're talking about lightning, a storm doesn't have to be severe to have lightning. And that'll be dangerous no matter what. But temperatures are warm. You're going to be outside. So some of you need to pay closer attention.
3: Be mindful of that. Well, there is a spot where the temperatures are actually kind of cool today. We got the storms that are moving into the Northeast and New England. And so we do have this risk. But we've seen with the sun poking through, those temperatures having the ability to warm. Now, it's a different story through the plains. I mean, we're talking record heat, which we're going to talk about in a little bit. But this is the zone to pay attention to today. It's where we could see some damaging winds associated, at least, with these storms. Here's the current look, and there really is not a lot happening aside from the fact that we've got this big area of low pressure that's spinning through the Great Lakes. It's got that associated occluded front. We got a warm front that's draped through New England. That warm front bringing a little bit of moisture, but it's not a pronounced or very strong one. And then we have a cold front. The cold front, actually, we're beginning to finally see some storms, so I can zoom in and show you that. Just off the coast of Lake Erie, the front has been lagging behind the main development, at least the main development of the storms that we saw from earlier this morning. But it's still worth watching. And we'll flip on the single site radar to see if there's any data to show up. Doesn't look like we have the data out of Cleveland, but let me go back to the composite because that will still show us where some of the radar is. Give me one second. Zooming in on the storms that have been popping up.
2: Do you want me to come in and fill in the time?
3: Yeah, while I drive this thing.
2: Yeah. I think, one thing to note is a cold front moves across, what do you have it over, Erie, maybe a little bit of lake enhancement, yep. No, a little bit, but you're getting some of the storms out of Erie. What is that runs? Is that I-90? I-90 yep. is where you have the storms lining up that southwest to northeast orientation.
3: And really, with these storms that we have, none of them are severe, but it's just the beginnings of seeing the storms mm-hmm. pop. And looking at where they're developing on visible satellite, yeah, you can see that very, very narrow band, and we will have the cold front that's swinging on through. In fact, it's kind of an interesting look because while these clouds are generally moving from the southwest mm-hmm. to the northeast, we've got that incoming colder air, and that's happening right along Lake Erie. So it is something that's worth watching, and we'll be paying attention to it. So since the top of the hour, we've seen the temperature warm a degree, 67 degrees. We've got a west wind at 13 miles an hour, and the sun's going to continue to warm things in Pittsburgh. And looks as if maybe some of those storms are being picked up on future radar.
2: Yeah, I think this is all part of the conditional threat that we have for today for the Northeast, interior Northeast. With the clouds clearing, because we had some earlier showers, now we're allowing the sun to do its job. So that'll continue to destabilize things. It's not a widespread threat afternoon into the evening, but things really should weaken into more of just a rain threat for the I-95 as you get through the overnight hours.
3: And then we have in Pittsburgh just that threat this afternoon. Temperatures are dropping, to your point, back into the upper 40s. But get used to the rounds of rain, because as this line moves on through, things seem to become a bit stagnant over the next few days in the Northeast and New England as the rain's going to be around. And we'll be continuing maybe with some even breezier conditions by Thursday night. So this is tomorrow night. We're still watching in New England from Boston north, some of that moisture wanting to rotate around. And it's still here by Friday, still sticking around.
2: Keeps us unsettled, yep. Keeps the clouds around, keeps the chance for some of the afternoon showers that can pop, complements of some of the daytime heating. And you know what? It paves the way for a quieter weekend mm-hmm. before it gets a little more unsettled into next week.
3: So Wednesday, Thursday, mm-hmm. and then by Friday, things will begin to improve. 68 degrees is that temperature on Friday. So looking forward to to the weekend. And yeah, a closer look at what we're expecting here today in New York City and North Jersey, Long Island, the showers will move in. They'll be moving in a little closer to 8, 9 o'clock. And then as they push off to the east, they'll continue to bring some rain. And we'll see that rain through Long Island even into Friday. I don't think it's going to be too quick to exit. And Boston's forecast, actually similar to New York City.
2: Yeah.
3: Maybe a few degrees cooler, but still, that weekend, it's looking pretty nice.
2: I was going to say, I think we have a baseball game. Yeah. The Mets are hosting at Citi Field, the Detroit Tigers. That's the only time I know.
3: Okay, because
2: baseball
3: the
2: is when it's
3: playing.
2: Connected to me. Yeah, I think Mets won yesterday, but maybe a little bit of rain. Okay.
3: We'll see.
2: Moving on, because that's not the only severe weather threat we have, right? The one that we're going to be monitoring today. We also have to talk about the next several days when it comes to severe weather. I will say May, it is typically the most active month for severe weather, so not all too surprising, especially when you look at the zones we're going to be paying attention to. Certainly the central U.S. over the next couple of days, and then we'll see that broaden out as we get into Monday, and it'll feature more of the Midwest up towards the Great Lakes. But for tomorrow, Thursday, and into Friday, and even for Saturday, we're talking about a dry line as more of the initiating factor. By the time we get into Sunday and Monday, it's a little bit different. By Monday, we're waiting for a trough to start to push to the east. That upper level energy, as well as a cold front at the surface, working together to help broaden that threat of severe weather and also that return of all severe weather hazards, which, if you're not familiar, severe weather is dependent on the tornado risk, the damaging wind risk, so winds above 60 miles per hour, well, 58 technically and above, and then also the potential for some hail. For a severe threshold, those hailstones have to be an inch in diameter. I'll show you the potential for larger hailstones as we get into the forecast. The dry line, the typical setup, if you hear this before, if you haven't heard it before, or if you have, a refresher. It's just the divide between humid air and dry air at its simplest. It can spark thunderstorms, some of which can be severe. And this would be spring, a feature also we can see in through the summer months. And Texas, New Mexico, Oklahoma, Kansas, Nebraska. This is typically where we see it, right? And when you look at the dew point difference, because that's what we're paying attention to for a dry line specifically, it's a matter of how much moisture is in the air. Cold front is temperature focused. Dry line is dew point focused. Kind of speaks to it, right? Hence the names. So dry line acts like a cold front. It's that lifting mechanism, that wedge that pushes and forges ahead. This air is much more buoyant and lifts a lot easier. This air is a lot denser, which is why it lifts everything up out ahead of it. And that's what causes those storms to develop. Oftentimes with the dry line, as Stephen knows very well, you can have a cap in place. And so while you are getting the dry line to shift further east, these storms just not quite able to grow vertically because of a cap in the atmosphere, that warmer air above that doesn't allow those storm cloud tops to push vertically.
3: Yeah, and then they just collapse. They just collapse. And
2: yes, they do.
3: Then you try again the next day and the next day. And that's what this dry line is going to be doing for the next few days. But then the dynamics are going to change. We'll start to see those changes as early as Sunday. And then Monday, we're going to see the threat really ramp up through a good chunk of the country. But we're getting way out ahead of ourselves. But these next days are going to keep the plains pretty active. Do we see the storms later today? Possibly, maybe through the panhandle. And then Thursday, it's a little farther to the north. And we're talking south central Kansas. On Friday, it's even farther to the north. So we are getting this response. Everything just responds in the atmosphere over time. And Friday, Kansas City does look to be in the zone.
2: Spot, and, yeah.
3: I mean, that could change when we come on tomorrow and check to see how and what guidance is suggesting. But we're getting into that period where we wait for a developing trough to the west to exit. Mm-hmm. And until we have that big pattern change with the cold front swinging through, this is what we're going to be dealing with.
2: Yeah. And Friday does look like we get a little bit more.
3: Yeah.
2: Well, a little bit more activity. I think
3: right.
2: The atmosphere will be more primed for Friday as opposed to tomorrow. But we'll see. So Kansas City, as you saw, you're in the threat zone for the next couple of days.
3: Yep.
2: All right. As we track severe weather, as we look at that potential, we're also talking about rain and the rain that can accompany these storms. And it can be heavy at times. Well, that takes us into this story. Self-driving taxi company Waymo. So it's a self-driving vehicle. Maybe you have them in your city. But Waymo recently recalled nearly 3,800 vehicles after a flood safety incident. So our colleagues with Fox Business reporting that the recall follows an April 20th incident where an empty Waymo did not come to a complete stop when it drove into a flooded section of a road with a speed limit of 40 miles per hour. We did some further digging. Our Fox, our affiliate, Fox 7 Austin, also reporting that Waymo was swept away in floodwaters. That Waymo, I should say, was, that a Waymo was swept away in the floodwaters in the San Antonio area on April 20th. Video on the left, that's actually showing the heavy rain that was in San Antonio on that day to give you an idea of how heavy it was. The company temporarily suspended its operations in San Antonio after the incident. And the news of this voluntary recall coming to light this week after a letter from the National Highway Traffic Safety Administration was sent to Waymo to acknowledge the recall. It basically said that letter that Waymo is working on a solution for the issue now and had updated all of its vehicles with an interim remedy on the day of the incident back in April. So it's not human error, but technology and one that they are trying to correct.
3: Right. Well, the heat is on across a large part of the country as this dominating ridge of high pressure, it continues to creep east. It's been in the desert southwest the past few days, but now it's the southern plains, and it's eventually going to spread toward the east coast. You got to remain patient. It'll happen this weekend. Much more straight ahead.

0: 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Norah Jones, the heart is drained. 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
8: Back here on Weather Command, I know it is spring. It's still technically spring, but we've got some heat that's parked over portions of the country, making it feel a lot more like summer. Right now, we talk about some of that intense heat that's focused across the Southwest, the Midwest. Temperatures 15, 25 degrees above average. Phoenix just hitting, what, 109 this week. So when you talk about the heat and where it's going, we'll see a shift as we navigate the rest of the work week. But let's talk about spring as a whole. You get into meteorological spring on March 1st, and then you have March, April, and then May before we get into meteorological summer, which is June 1st. So how is this final month of spring shaping up? Well, overall, much of the U.S. has a top 10 5 hottest start to spring. Thinking of what comes to mind for me is a lot of the heat that we were watching through the West and in through the Southern Plains. But as we get into the final weeks of May, May's actually been quite chilly. Maybe you've noticed that the heat had to go back on, and it's been this tough fluctuation of cool, cold overnights and not a huge climb in the afternoon. The sun angle helps, but when you look at the temperature departure, you can't hide from the numbers. And the fact is, we have been averaging below where we typically are. So that ridge of high pressure that's been delivering the heat to portions of the Southwest and Southern Plains, it's on the move. And we're starting to see that ridge shift over to the east and to the south. And with that, you get warmth to spread out. When you look at some of the potential record warmth, we could have more than 45. When we look at some of the high temperatures of the afternoon, also looking at some of the low temperatures, so maybe not dropping quite as chilly as you should be this time of year, and all that's going to factor in together. When you look at the forecast highs, even for Thursday, this is look at the temperatures through Texas into Kansas. I know we talked about the severe weather threat, Stephen. Mm-hmm. So we do have some potential through portions of Kansas and you know, even further south than that for severe weather, but it's really about the heat tomorrow.
9: It really is. And You know, when you get 30 forecasters in a room, you're going to have 30 different forecasts. They'll generally be the same, but it's like, do we look at these storms that we're going to see with the severe weather threat as a precursor to ridge riders? There is a ridge that's notable, and that ridge is going to eventually break down by Monday, Tuesday. But the heat in May is often a function of the storm threat. Yeah. So, you know, you get one, you get the other. And it is going to be warm. Although Kansas City, the office is saying maybe we'll have to tick down those numbers just a bit if we have too much moisture. Because that's the one thing. Clouds will keep temperatures at bay.
8: Yeah.
9: You know, during those severe weather days. But it's still warm.
8: It's still warm. It's still hot. I mean, I'd be sweating it out at 93 degrees. That's a look at Wichita, Kansas, where we do have the potential for severe weather. But as Stephen mentioned, a shift in the overall setup. We have that front at the surface that's going to go through. So that'll knock you down by Tuesday.
9: There we go. A reminder that it is still spring and we haven't officially started summer. But those temperatures, they're not the only things heating up. The world's biggest tournament is less than 1 month away. Stadiums in three countries, U.S., Mexico, and Canada. They need to be in tip-top shape. But let's be honest, is there anything more important than the grass, the pitch? Meteorologist Haley Meyer joining us now to break down what goes into preparing that pitch on the world stage. There are grass experts, Haley, they are working hard in the build-up to this World Cup.
10: Absolutely. I mean, they have been talking about the grass or the pitch, as you said, for a couple of years now. And they've been growing the grass for over a year. But not all grass is created equal in the world of sports, especially when it comes to soccer. The type of grass beneath the player's cleats and how it grows depends heavily on the climate, the sun angle, and temperature. Now, I recently made a trip to Tuckahoe Turf Farms. They're supplying the grass for multiple fields and stadiums across the country. There's two main types that you'll find: Kentucky bluegrass and Bermuda grass. But the environments where those grasses thrive are very different. I caught up with their turf manager on site just about a month and a half ago. Take a listen to what he had to say.
11: When you see bluegrass is as happier than ever. We got, you know, days in the 60s, 70s, 80s, night times are still in the 40s and 50s. That's where bluegrass really thrives. The Bermuda grass will start to wake up, you know, when overnight temps start to get into the 60s, and then the hotter the better when it comes to Bermuda grass.
10: They're the yin and yang of grasses. Essentially, bluegrass thrives in spring and early summer weather, but once those overnight temperatures stop cooling off, that's when it starts to experience heat stress. On the opposite side of that spectrum, Bermuda grass goes almost dormant during the cooler months. I visited a month and a half ago. It looked brown, but he said, don't worry, because once the summer heat kicks in, that's where it really starts to thrive. Now, the World Cup officially begins on June 11th, so we're less than 30 days out, runs through July 19th, the largest scale of the World Cup we have ever seen. The time of this also means that it takes place right around the peak annual sun angle in the northern hemisphere. So it means stronger solar radiation and hotter turf temperatures. So let's talk about the sun angle here for a second. In June and July, based upon the northern hemisphere's tilt towards the sun, it is going to be at its peak. And so that means that you would think Bermuda grass is going to be the star of the show, but it's a little bit different. In Boston, the stadium over in Foxborough has the majority of its matches scheduled for the later afternoon or evening. Their first match is on June 13th. It's slated for a kickoff of 9 p.m. Eastern time. Then they have their final scheduled match taking place on July 9th. Average temperatures in Boston, they typically reach around 78 degrees in June, 83 in July, which actually makes this one of the cooler World Cup venues compared to spots in Mexico, Miami, Kansas City, all those southern stadiums. The grass that they have is a blend of mostly dominated by Kentucky bluegrass at roughly 85%, while the remaining 15% is a perennial ryegrass, which is a variety known for exceptional wear tolerance and a darker green color. It's the most gorgeous type to see on a pitch. Then that brings me to Philadelphia, where they have also sourced their turf from Tuckahoe Farms. Now, their games are also later into the evening, a little bit earlier than our friends over in Boston. First game on June 14th in group play at 7 p.m. Eastern time, and they will have their final match, a knockout round in the round of 32, on America's 250th birthday. Now, for Philadelphia, the stadium style, outdoor, lots of direct sunlight. They're also dealing with the bluegrass here, so they are loving that direct direct sunlight that happens. And over in Philly, average temperatures 83 degrees for June, a little bit warmer, 89 in July, which is why bluegrass is their more preferred style of pitch. But this is just a short snippet of more weather and soccer content to come. I played soccer in college. I've been to two World Cups in two different countries, so I'm so excited for this. And I'm cheering on the men, although they may not be as great as the women in soccer. I think they have a good chance this year with their younger team.
9: We'll see. Looking forward to seeing how that all plays out. Haley Meyer, thank you. All right. Yes, we have time.
12: We do have time.
10: Here I am.
9: Hi, Jane.
12: For the one and only Fox Weather meteorologist Jane Minar here in W. It's a full house in Studio W, so we've got, of course, the World Cup. A lot of excitement there. Yep. Yeah. But we also have Jane filling in on America's Weather Center, AWC. Yeah. Mm-hmm. Filling in for Bob today.
10: BBD will also be joining me, but we just had our beach house, and so he's doing some special content for that that we're looking forward to. Speaking of beach house, one thing we're going to really dive in on America's Weather Center this afternoon is sargasm, and I think that's something to consider, given the fact that a lot of people are now really starting to take advantage of that warmer weather and going to the beaches, and so we have a newly debuted sargasm tracker, and we'll get you a look at some of the maybe not so great spots to start to wade into the water. But also big story, of course, is this Omega block that is dominating our weather pattern. We've got about one more day, slowly starting to break down. Usually when you have that blocking pattern, what you see is what you get. And for the Northeast, we had a beautiful start to the week. Now we're starting to see those clouds roll in. We've got rain on the way, but those temperatures maybe starting to warm up, and that's what I'm looking forward to. Speaking of those warmer temperatures, obviously we know severe weather is set to ramp up, and with this pattern breaking down, perhaps that signal that as we close out the month of May, that severe weather stretch back in that classic kind of tornado alley is going to be something to focus in on.
9: That will be, well, the topic of conversation taking us right through through the weekend.
10: Listen, I can't go in the water when there's sargasm. Mm.
12: Oh, yeah, it doesn't feel great.
10: No.
12: Yeah. Now I'm getting itchy.
9: Those graphics are looking slick, though. I know what you're talking about. I've seen them. Yeah. They look good. All right, Jane, see you at the top of the hour. Thank you. Keep it here. We'll be right back.
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12: Everybody, thanks for joining us this afternoon. I'm Jane Minar, tagging in for Bob Van Dillen as he works on his moves for the next Fox Weather Beach House. He'll be joining a little later this afternoon. It is Wednesday, May 13th. Let's take you inside America's Weather Center. Rainy spring weather, well, it's returning for millions across the Northeast as our Omega pattern takes over the weather across the country. Spring gloom not going to quit with the potential for cloudy, rainy weather all the way through Friday. And severe storms that risk returning to the plains on the heels of this system. Five straight days of severe weather risk bringing back the threat for huge hail and tornadoes. Plus, thousands of Waymo robo-taxis were called after a major safety issue involving flooding. The autonomous fleet being taken off the road after a dangerous situation. That's all right now on America's Weather Center. Joining me at the top, Fox Weather meteorologist, co-host of Weather Command, Marissa Torres. Marissa, Waymo, that is quite the headline.
20: Have you been in a Waymo?
12: I have not.
20: So Nor have I. But I definitely am of the camp of sometimes and most of the time, I trust those cars more than I trust individual drivers. Especially those that are out of New Jersey.
12: Especially if you grew up driving around here, which I always say is a New Jersey, it's Pennsylvania drivers.
20: No, right, and all New Yorkers say it's New Jersey drivers. So yeah.
12: But obviously, of course, when you're talking about something that is autonomous, you know, taking into account all of the hazards on the road
20: and
12: flooding.
20: Quickly developing ones, too.
12: Yes, especially when you talk, all of the rain we had last week in the south. Finally a break there, but it seems as though we transferred it from the south to both corners of the northern tier of our country.
20: Yeah.
12: And so this Omega block setting up, that's where we're going to start because beautiful start to the week, but now a little gloomier. And clouds have rolled in. I noticed a couple sprinkles on my walk to the train, a couple sprinkles on the camera here in Maryland.
20: Some light rain. It is the season to get out there and get an early tee time if you're going to be golfing. But you do have, I'd say, light rain in areas now coming out of the Great Lakes and into the Northeast, and that'll be the focus. And even into the Northern Rockies.
12: Yeah, that's the Omega block, as we call it, right? So you have this very Greek letter-like setup that brings our troughing and our areas of low pressure. And so the system that we have bringing all the cloud cover and the light rain is spinning right now over the Great Lakes, and you can really pick out that cold front nicely as it drives through the Appalachians.
20: Yeah, we were paying close attention to, at least through Weather Command, coming out of Cleveland and then moving into areas off of Lake Erie up towards Buffalo, that I-90 corridor, on that front to, continue to slide off to the east. But it was the rain out ahead of it that left things a little bit cloudy. That looks like it's starting to break in spots.
12: Yeah, here's our warm front as that lifts its way through, and then you've got our cold front really is actually where you're seeing those thunderstorms bubble up just off of Lake Erie.
20: Yeah.
12: So this is just kind of messiness out ahead of it, some cloud cover. But, the risk for severe storms, it's rather isolated, but I think when you get breaks of blue sky like this in Pittsburgh, it's why we have the highlight.
20: Yeah, I think, the conditional threat is because of those skies. So we had earlier showers over a place like Pittsburgh, but now the clouds have broken up.
12: Yep.
20: We've got some daytime heating. So we'll destabilize State College, another spot where we expect that clearing.
12: Is that a golf course?
20: Oh, yeah, you're right. It is a golf course.
12: Any early tee times out there? Yeah, there's a couple folks out there.
20: As long as you don't have lightning, play on.
12: I prefer a drier day.
20: Most do.
12: Yes. But regardless, we have that level one highlight. It's not for any of our major cities on the I-95 corridor. Right. By the time this cold front sweeps in, it's really just plain rain.
20: Yeah.
12: But it does kind of keep things wet. And then I loved, kind of looking ahead what's happening through tomorrow and Friday, this dance of our low moving through today. And then this coastal low that comes up and keeps things a little dreary. But getting through the timing, those storms bubbling up now right along the I-90 corridor, those start to fire in Pittsburgh probably about 4 o'clock. So as we're getting ready to leave the office, and then that will continue
20: through probably about the dinner hour before losing steam and just bringing light rain into tomorrow morning.
0: Yeah. By the time the cold front gets closer to the coast, you've lost a lot of that daytime heating. So for a place like D.C., D.C. may have some isolated thunderstorms here or there. New York, which is some of that heavier rain tonight. It's inconvenient, yes, and then paying attention to if you are able to get some of these isolated storms that bring some damaging winds.
20: I'll tell you, though, one thing I like about this front, too, and it's hard to say when you like a cold front, because oftentimes it does bring not the best weather along with it and behind it, but temperatures don't fall that dramatically.
0: Right.
20: This is not a front that drives us into the past season. Mm-hmm. We'll settle into the 40s, but we aren't going to see temperatures feeling more like March over the course of the next few days behind this boundary.
0: I know. I was looking at the Pittsburgh discussion out of the office there, talking about, you know, the word frost was used, but not looking at frost advisory. So we should be able to stay safely above freezing in most areas. There's a dip, but not a dramatic dip, to your point.
20: Especially now that we're past Mother's Day weekend and that golden rule you know, you've got to wait until after Mother's Day to plant.
0: Mm-hmm.
20: I didn't follow that golden rule. I got a little excited. It was like 70 degrees on March 29th, and I was like, I'm going to plant.
0: Yep.
20: My tomatoes are not doing hot, but hey.
0: It's okay. There's still time to rebound.
20: There's still time. I hear that they're just stunted, right? They're just a little shy.
0: Okay. I don't know. You probably think more tomato than I do.
20: That's literally what ChatGPT told me.
0: Oh, okay. Thank you, AI.
20: Thank you, AI. But we've got that coastal low doing a little bit of a dance with our system that moves in tomorrow. So it keeps some showers around, a little gloominess into Friday, but then we'll clear that out by the afternoon. And I think the weekend, aside from a couple scattered showers, another passing front into the overnight on Saturday, we're really opening up a pretty nice forecast going into next week. I'm already looking ahead into next week. Talk about like midweek scaries on Wednesday. I'm like, Monday next week.
0: It's been honestly spring for the Northeast, like New York City. It's been a cooler spring.
20: Mm-hmm.
0: So you get really excited. I mean, looking at today's temperature into the 70s, the front does drop the temperatures back to closer to seasonal. But at the same time, actually, no, we are around, upper 60s.
20: Upper 60s
0: in New York City.
20: You keep forgetting it is May, right? It's mid-May.
0: Yeah.
20: I blinked. I'm like, wait a second. The average temperature should be in the upper 60s point.
0: Okay, so it's nice to be average sometimes.
20: It is.
0: But I think also getting some of the rain. I think Boston is also having a somewhat dry spring, so some rain can be welcome.
20: Yeah. I mean, we do still have a little drought on the I-95 corridor. Yeah. Hard to imagine. But so that's the northeast side of this omega pattern. What makes an omega pattern is you have to have another area of low pressure on the West Coast. And so let's go there next, because severe storms are a possibility today in the Pacific Northwest, particularly, I would say, more so over the Rockies, east of the Rockies, northern Rockies, that is Montana, down through parts of, say, Wyoming. But nonetheless, gloomy in Tacoma, Washington right now, that area of low pressure is coming on shore, and we've got rounds of rain.
0: Yeah, it's going to bring wind with it, that moisture. So temperature is a little stunted as a result. But it's really that severe threat further off out of the Pacific. So it's more so into the northern Rockies, right? I think we also have some wind concerns out of the northern Rockies just because of the system coming in.
20: Well, also, too, when you consider something that's going up and over the Rockies, you're going to naturally get that kind of roller coaster effect with the winds, and they pick up downsloping.
0: Yeah.
20: And that's what maybe probably brings along with it that damaging wind threat. But your warm front, that's lifting over the Rockies now. Cold front is going to sweep them through. It's kind of the classic setup of what we're seeing on the East Coast, but just on the West Coast.
0: Yeah. Yeah. I think it's an unsettled day. It's another threat of severe weather. Not looking at a tornado threat, though you never want to completely rule it out. It is primarily a wind threat, so some of those winds that could be damaging in over 60 miles per hour. But as of now, rain exiting the Olympic Peninsula through what's that, Chehalis right there, and then pushing off to the east over the Sound, a little bit of rain too.
20: Yeah. I mean, and highest elevations, maybe a little blue. I don't know if radar's maybe overdoing it. But hey, we'll take it. But there's the highlight for severe storms, the level 2 risk. Mm-hmm. So Great Falls down through parts of, I'd say, more so like west central Montana, Pocatello, Idaho, Jackson, Wyoming, Salt Lake City even could get in on a couple of storms as that cold front drives in later today.
0: Yeah, that southern end of it. And when you talk about the wind threat here, you know, it does include many of those cities, some of the bigger cities, Salt Lake City, I think the biggest of the few that are here. But with the wind potential maybe to exceed 70, 75 miles per hour. So that would be, I'd say, when you're outside, if you're in a home where you know trees are vulnerable, interior room, sometimes it can have that considerable tag.
20: Yeah.
0: When you get a severe thunderstorm warning with winds that strong.
20: I'll tell you one thing. Montana always stands out to me because when I was covering snow in Michigan, I ran into two girls who were on their spring break from Montana. And they said, yeah, it's been like 80 degrees all winter. We haven't had any snow. And so she's like, well, everything's outside now.
0: But they've been enjoying. That's been very cold.
20: Right? So imagine, you know, we're now really getting into the heart of those warmer months.
0: Yeah.
20: And, you know, everything's outside. And here comes those storms, that classic kind of setup. So heads up, that will continue through this afternoon into the evening. It's a quick mover, though, because we'll see that kind of shield of rain then push into the upper Midwest as soon as tomorrow morning.
0: All right.
20: Meanwhile, we are expecting to see a breakdown of this Omega pattern. And again, kind of bringing it all together with these areas of low pressure, you've got to have a ridge of high pressure somewhere. And Denver, talk about a whiplash. I feel like they're the capital of the, if you don't like the weather, just wait 24 hours.
0: What a beautiful day in Denver. Oh, I used to love days like that. Just so gorgeous. And even at night, it can still drop off enough where it's nice and cool. So
20: yeah,
0: even if you're heating up during the day, Denver's had such an odd winter and early spring.
20: They had snow last week.
0: Yes.
20: Which is hard to believe that was last week.
0: Yeah.
20: But like the Rockies, I mean, MLB season, we're well underway.
0: Yeah.
20: The Mets come into town. They're like, wait a second. This is not what we came here for.
0: Right.
20: And now we're hitting 90 degrees in Denver this afternoon. I mean, already into the mid-60s. The month of May up to this point has been relatively cool. And this surprised me that we're looking at one of our warmest springs on record across the country.
0: I know.
20: But if you're east of the Rockies, you're saying warmest. What?
0: I know. It is interesting because it's May. That's been the cooler one, right? Because meteorological winter begins. Spring. Meteorological spring begins March 1st.
20: March 1st, right.
0: And then you have April. But then May is where it's been cooler for more spots as opposed to the heavier

0: Denver, almost 90. 87. I think that's pared back a little bit. But
1: hot.
0: With a bright blue sky, dry air, we'll hit 90 in Denver. 100%.
1: And even looking at Salt Lake City with that threat for severe weather today, upper 80s as a high temperature today.
0: Yeah.
1: Helping fuel the storm threat. Not bad.
0: Not bad. Mid-90s for Dodge City, Amarillo, Lubbock, even Dallas getting to 94 degrees for tomorrow. We do have some records on the board. But again, what comes with severe weather also comes with that severe weather threat. What comes with warm weather also comes with
1: severe weather
0: threat. Mm-hmm. So we'll have to be on alert for tomorrow. Hailmakers in and around Kansas City, that'll be a zone for us to watch. And a lot of this heat is going to be what fuels that. And this opens up the door for the rest of May. Right.
1: Yeah, that's a good point. So we're, you know, towards the middle part of May, and we have an outlook from the SBC through Monday with the potential for more days to be added.
0: Yeah. So we'll focus in on that, of course. But Marissa, thanks for stopping by.
1: Thanks, Jane. You're doing a great job filling into Bob's seat.
0: Mr. Bob Van Dillen.
1: Yeah.
0: But what did Ari say? Oh, not enough stupid.
1: Not enough stupid. Bob does have some funny ones up his sleeve.
0: He does, but they always just pulls it out, and his delivery is so perfect.
1: I know.
0: And sometimes you get to yourself like, really?
1: Yeah.
0: Really, Bob? But he's going to be coming back later on this afternoon.
1: Yeah.
0: We'll have more fun talking this Omega blocking pattern. And also, too, tropics, El Nino. I mean, that's been a big headline,
1: I feel like,
0: at least in the weather world the last couple of weeks.
1: It has. Yes, absolutely. We have the Eastern Pacific hurricane season kicking off on Friday.
0: Yeah, so just 2 days away.
1: Then it just continues eventually into the Atlantic. So.
0: There we go.
1: Well,
0: Marissa, our music today is Fun with Bob and Jane.
1: Oh, that's great.
0: So
1: I like it. I don't know what that means in terms of a music thing, but I'm ready.
0: We'll be right back.

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1: Welcome back into America's Weather Center. I'm Jane Minar. Joining me now is Stephen Morgan from America's Weather Center, but this is America's Weather Center Weather Command.
2: Well, I am joining you from America's Weather Center, yes. Too. It's kind of weird how that works, but yeah. Good afternoon.
1: Good afternoon. Yeah, we have officially turned the corner to the afternoon.
2: We have, and the sun's still out in parts of the Northeast, but there's a line of showers and even a couple of storms mm-hmm. starting to form. Cold front going to swing through.
1: Yes, I did bring the rain jacket
2: Good.
1: Today because it was beautiful the last 2 days, even Mother's Day, even though a couple showers snuck in there in the evening.
2: And I don't mind slightly cooler temperatures. We're having a spring.
1: You know what? It is spring, yeah. Although it is mid-May, and I am ready to just come on.
2: Let's
1: turn the page.
2: Enough,
1: Memorial Day weekend is. I was looking back in pictures. Memorial Day weekend. I was in shorts and a T-shirt.
2: Goodness,
1: eating a hot dog. I was like, that is perfect. So of course we're eyeing up that forecast, but we do have severe weather on the table this upcoming weekend. Yeah. Here it is Wednesday. Maybe we're starting to think about those weekend plans midweek. So let's talk about it. A yeah. couple severe storms possible before we get to the weekend in the plains, mm-hmm. but there's a growing signal that we could start to see things ramp up a bit more by the tail end of this weekend and then taking us into next week.
2: Yeah, and we're looking at tornadoes from Enid, Oklahoma. This was on the 23rd. This thing was rated EF4, right?
1: Our strongest tornado of the year.
2: Yeah.
1: 170 mile per hour winds.
2: Huge, huge tornado. Incredible footage. That was from December. But yeah, I think that the tornado threat will probably return to the plains. Mm-hmm. We'll be waiting probably till Sunday, maybe Monday.
1: Yeah.
2: Monday looks to be a more potent day.
1: Monday is really when we're talking more of that cold front, right? That's
2: yep.
1: really going to develop and drag in and
2: yep.
1: give us that more widespread outlook and more of that kind of classic setup with an area of low pressure, warm front lifting, warm sector. It all comes together.
2: And we're going to have a dry line, too. It's interesting, though, because with each subsequent day, including today, that moisture transport is mm-hmm. going to get farther north. It's going to gain latitude, continue to gain latitude until we have the upper Midwest in this more unstable zone too.
1: It also speaks to, right now we are talking about it with Marissa, we have the Omega pattern kind yeah. of in place across the country.
2: Yep.
1: Not stuck for as long as we can be with
2: right.
1: that pattern, but
2: right.
1: with it breaking down and shifting east, that's what really allows, I think, that with the succession of storms, even through tomorrow into Saturday, and then once again getting into early next week, that ridge kind of building east is also what helps that moisture transport
2: right.
1: lift even farther north.
2: You're right. I mean, it's a response, right? There's a bit of a feedback that we get as that ridge builds, that also transports it. It's interesting, too, because the SPC added these outlooks mm-hmm. on for today and tomorrow overnight last night, where that risk was elevated. The Friday through Monday timeframe, there has been a constant signal that we would see severe weather.
1: Right.
2: It boils down to, because this is Saturday, so it boils down to May days, like May weather days, if there's just a little rising air and a trigger, you're going to probably have a severe threat. It's just that time of year.
1: It is. And that will be the type of setup that continues through the summer months
2: mm-hmm.
1: also. I mean, your classic afternoon thunderstorm. All
2: yeah.
1: you need is heat,
2: yeah.
1: really, to trigger these storms at
2: you're
1: this
2: right.
1: point, because the moisture becomes a more permanent fixture, right? I mean, once we head into June and July, more so August maybe, but
2: yeah.
1: I mean, that's when you're talking corn sweat up
2: yeah.
1: into the Midwest.
2: True.
1: So the moisture is there.
2: It's always there.
1: But Sunday, again, as we look into that threat by the end of the weekend, that is what is going to really open up and once again bring parts of the Midwest into the fold. Iowa, up towards southern Minnesota, Minneapolis, and then stretched back into the plains.
2: And then as we hit Monday, so right now that's the day six outlook
1: mm-hmm.
2: for Monday. Day five was Sunday. The whole system starts to move, and by Monday, you do see more of that classic setup where the cold front will be catching up to this semi-permanent dry line that
1: yep.
2: hasn't been too remarkable. It's developed a few storms this season. We've had some strong ones, Enid, but the fact is the whole system as it sweeps through will finally bring a change by early next week.
1: Yeah, I think so too. So heads up there, Chicago, we're on Wednesday. caveat, this might still shift a little bit.
2: Yeah.
1: Right? I mean, whenever we're talking a severe weather threat on the board that is more than 5 days away, this is just kind of that first signal, hey, start paying attention because we're tracking something.
2: Mm-hmm.
1: We'll fine tune it as we go through the weekend and get a lot closer. But, you know, we've had almost a bit of a break in the widespread coverage of severe weather in the Midwest and the Plains, but looks like it's starting to roar back a bit.
2: Right. You're right.
1: Well, you hear us say it every time we get video of flooded streets. Turn around, don't drown. But how does a driverless car make that call? You might have heard of Waymo, a self-driving car taxi service. The company has had to recall nearly 4,000 robo-taxis after some drove into standing water. Fox Weather correspondent Katie Byrne is following the story. Oh, Katie.
3: Hi, Jane. Well, the company is... Hey, thanks so much for having me. We know that the company is making this recall over a software issue that could allow for those cars to drive into flooded roads. And according to the company, this recall comes after a safety review that was launched after an incident that only happened a few weeks ago over in San Antonio during a really heavy rain event there. We had an empty Waymo car enter a flooded roadway with a speed limit of about 40 miles per hour. The car did slow down after detecting the flooding, but it still entered that water-covered road. No one was hurt, but Waymo says the incident did highlight an area of improvement for its software. Weather records show us that San Antonio International Airport received almost 4.5 inches of rain that day, making it the city's third wettest April day on record. So definitely was very rainy. We saw some ponding on some roads. The company says it is still developing a final software fix. In the meantime, Waymo has put temporary safety measures in place, including restricting operations during intense rain and limiting access to areas prone to flash flooding. For people who may have not heard of Waymo before, it currently operates these driverless ride services in several U.S. cities, actually a lot in Texas, but also San Francisco, Los Angeles, Phoenix, Austin, Dallas, Houston, San Antonio, Miami, Orlando, and Atlanta. And it's basically like ordering an Uber, except there's no driver. The company does still insist that its cars are safer than human drivers, though. They cite data that shows they have fewer injury crashes and pedestrian-related crashes than human drivers. So, interesting. But like you mentioned, Jane, how does a driverless car navigate through the weather? It's all part of, you know, they're trying to figure it out, the software.
1: I mean, Tesla has that feature where you can turn it on and it drives for you, but you're still very much in control, right? I mean, if you want to be.
2: Yeah.
1: But you're still sitting there and you're aware of your surroundings. But if you're in the back seat, I mean,
2: I have yet to ride in a driverless car, so it still feels like science fiction to me. But I know I might be kind of in the minority at this point, but it's just like wild to think that we have driverless cars.
1: I saw one driving around Jersey City a couple months ago. I said, here it comes.
2: The future is now.
1: But Katie, I'm
3: glad. I haven't seen one yet.
1: No, not even in Philadelphia. Well, I'm driving in Philadelphia.
3: They haven't made their way to Philly.
2: Yeah.
1: But Katie, I mean,
3: you need to be behind the wheel.
1: Oh yeah, 100%. Katie, thanks for diving in onto this story. Of course, we'll continue to see how things evolve. Appreciate the report. So we are 2 days away from the Pacific hurricane season, the Eastern Pacific hurricane.
2: That's also hard to believe, but I do believe it more than driverless cars.
1: That
2: makes more sense to me.
1: We have been through before, right?
2: Yeah.
1: The Pacific Ocean, it's warming, and it is on its way to an El Nino, perhaps a super El Nino. That has been in the headlines for the last several weeks. And of course, when we're talking an El Nino, it creates the potential for tropical storms to threaten Hawaii this hurricane season. So let's dig into it. In particular, the Hawaiian Islands. We've talked about the Hawaiian Islands even in the last couple of years with these brushes. Right. But Honei being one of them. Nothing that has been really catastrophic in a sense.
2: Yep.
1: Thankfully. But with a growing signal of a strengthening El Nino, it does kind of start the conversation of, with those warmer waters, typically storms either curve or start to fall apart before the Hawaiian Islands. they'd have a little more fuel to work with.
2: They do, and there are several factors that we look. It's so difficult because we have this season that lasts for 6 months, mm-hmm. and trying to produce an outlook for something 72 hours in advance is difficult. You have to look at global circulations. You have to look at larger scale, synoptic scale systems within the atmosphere. And that's why El Nino is such a talker right now, because it does have that potential of gaining that super threshold, which could have a really big impact on what we ultimately see.
1: Yeah. I think what is interesting is 2 years ago, we were talking about this, the warmest sea surface temperatures on record.
2: Yeah.
1: Right? And, you know, when you meet a mark like that, you really can't know with certainty exactly how the atmosphere is going to respond. Yep. You know, we can look at models and long-term trends, but until you're in it and you're forecasting that short-term, you know, outlook, it can be really difficult to say with certainty.
2: You're
1: and
2: right.
1: I think when we're talking a super El Nino, one of this strength, you know, it can be hard to say exactly how that will influence us. We know that El Nino leads to fewer hurricanes in the Atlantic Basin, but it also can lead to a little more action in the Pacific Basin.
2: You're right, and we will likely see that this season. But these other factors that we have, and when you look at something like the Pacific, it's not every El Nino that we get these storms directed at Hawaii. But I know that there has been some talk about that. It's called the Pacific Meridional Mode, the PMM. I'll use the acronym for that. That it's so complicated, and it takes more than just 30 seconds to talk about.
1: It does.
2: But it is something that is correlated to an El Nino.
1: You know what? The way I've been breaking it down in my head, it's a feedback loop, essentially. Mm-hmm. So we know that El Nino brings warming waters. That's step one. So you need waters to warm. Those warming waters then translate to a weakening of the trade winds.
2: Yep.
1: And with weaker trade winds, the feedback loop then leads to an enhancing of those warmer waters.
2: Yep. And the warmer waters spread north and gain some higher latitude. And that warming section can include Hawaii.
1: Yes.
2: And so whenever we see a positive PMM and a strong El Nino, there has been a correlation derived that shows Hawaii needs to be more on alert. And it's basically the simplest thing is the waters are warmer when there's a positive PMM.
1: Yes.
2: And that would lead to maybe Hawaii getting closer calls. But, you know, winds also really matter on how those, that's a journey that those storms have to take through the Pacific to get to Hawaii. So there are so many other factors, but it's this attempt of trying to know how the season will play out.
1: Yes. In a way too, trying to, you know, predict the future. You're looking for these little puzzle pieces to fit together on a board that has 1,000 puzzle pieces.
2: You're right. That's such a great way to explain it. Yeah.
1: But, you know, we are certainly going to be on top of this. We are your Hurricane HQ. 2 days before things start, things are quiet for now. But like you said, we've got 6 months to go.
2: That's right.
1: All right.
2: Let the countdown begin.
1: Stephen, thanks for stopping by today. We do have some hot and dry weather fueling a wildfire risk coming up.
2: Yeah, we got the warmth
1: in
2: the plains, right?
1: An elevated risk with all of that heat building in across the plains. So something we'll have to watch for there as well. But Stephen, thanks for stopping by.
2: You got it.
1: Our music today is Fun with Bob and Jane.
2: Nice.
1: We'll be right back.

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6: Back in here to America's Weather Center, I'm Jane Minar, and joining me now, I've got Melanie Black. Melanie, good to see you.
7: Good afternoon, Jane.
6: Yes, it is both our Mondays. We're back in to the work week.
7: We're slowly getting through it, right?
6: Yes, and you know, the last couple of days, at least in the Northeast, have been very nice. Sunshine building in, comfortable temperatures. And while the sun is still shining right now for the I-95 corridor, gloomy spring weather is set to return.
7: Yeah, and I think it has some staying power, right? At least through the end of the week.
6: Yes. So State College, PA, right now, it's actually a pretty look in the sky, at least from this vantage point. You've got the football stadium off into the distance, which I'm sure was busy. I always forget, Mother's Day weekend is often correlated to college commencements.
7: That's right.
6: And there were a ton of
7: that
6: college commencements.
7: On social media, yes.
6: So congratulations to all of our college graduates, recent grads. But we are expecting some rain to move in for this afternoon. State College, we actually had a batch of rain that moved in already. This is all courtesy of this Omega blocking pattern that keeps us kind of in this gloom, at least until it kicks out of here as high pressure shifts east.
7: Yeah, so I think we'll have like scattered lingering showers at least periodically throughout yeah. the end of the week.
6: And then maybe a couple downpours, rumbles of thunder, possible. Daytime heat still does the job this time of year.
7: Mm-hmm. Can't rule that out. I have my umbrella stashed away and my raincoat ready to go for
6: it's
7: the walk home.
6: Good.
7: And yeah, you're seeing the rain overspread parts of southern New England, some of the heaviest rain down through PA, it looks like.
6: Yeah, I wanted to highlight these storms. They just popped up, pushing off of the I-90 corridor. So that's really going to be what we'll track through this afternoon as our severe weather threat today. Damaging wind gusts, a possibility, maybe some small hail. But when you see lightning charged up, you know it's definitely got some juice to work with.
7: Most certainly. And you can see a lot of flashes of lightning there, to be exact.
6: So that's building just north of Pittsburgh, down that boundary. Right now, Pittsburgh's got a little break of blue.
7: Yeah, you do see some pockets of that. Current temperature, 66, so relatively mild out there.
6: Yeah, not too bad. Syracuse, a little break of blue there as well. So it's an isolated coverage for severe storms, but it's enough for us to talk about that, you know, as they develop into the afternoon and maybe you're out and about on this Wednesday. You just might want to be aware of those storms as they come charging in. Could be a bit disruptive. Won't make it to the I-95 corridor, though. Not expecting any of our major cities to see severe weather today, but we will certainly get in on some of the rain.
7: Right. Some cities like Syracuse, you mentioned, State College, Pittsburgh, you're there. So you look at future radar and what we have going forward. You still see that line that's evident there on the farther portion of the screen. There it is, as you highlighted. So as we go through the afternoon, watching for that and its slow advancement off to the east, and you can see more of that convection as we go forward tonight. At that point, I think heavy rain.
6: Yeah.
7: As we get closer to the East Coast, you're not going to have that severe threat.
6: But rain at night, too, I mean, it makes for great sleeping weather.
7: It does. Just open the window.
6: Yes. I will say, though, if you're driving, rain at night, that's always kind of it's not the best mix.
7: No.
6: Having those two scenarios together. But this is an interesting setup because you might think, okay, this cold front is like one and done, kicks out of here. Because if you look at Pittsburgh, right, we clear things out. We don't get that much colder behind this boundary. But this area of low pressure does a bit of a dance with a coastal low that's developing and moving off the mid-Atlantic coast. And so that does kind of lock in that spring gloom, at least through the case tomorrow and into Friday.
7: Yeah, and you can see some heavier rain, especially tomorrow evening. I lived in Boston, and it's never fun when you have a commute. So timing that out at 6 p.m. and you see a lot of heavy rain, that does not look fun because there's always traffic. And you throw in rain, yeah, worse traffic. By Friday, we still have those lingering showers, but it looks like more of that's dissipating as that low makes its exit.
6: Yeah, then we've got one quick front moving in. That's courtesy of the West Coast. That's going to push in through Saturday evening, and then from there, we are warming up in a big way. I've already looked at my Fox Weather app, and I saw almost 90 degrees next week.
7: I saw that, too.
6: Right?
7: Looks like a beautiful weekend and into next week, too.
6: Yes. So we've got a lot to look forward to once we get past this spring gloom. Another big story here is hurricane season. Fox Weather is your hurricane HQ. We are just 19 days out from the Atlantic hurricane season. And as we wait for NOAA's first hurricane forecast, that comes next week. Let's take a look at what we know now. David Keelings joins us from the University of Florida to help break it down. He's an associate professor at the Department of Geography. David, thank you so much for the time. You know, obviously, before we get to the Atlantic Basin, the Eastern Pacific Basin, that season begins in just 2 days on Friday. And with this developing El Nino, what are you guys looking into in the coming days?
8: Well, you know, it's like you say, it does start a little bit earlier in the East Pacific. We're really concerned about the very warm water that's developing there. As you guys talked about previously, we're looking to move from La Nina that we've had into an El Nino. That means we've got a lot of warm surface water moving across the Pacific towards Central and South America. And that warm water is really going to impact storm development there.
6: You know, I think it was interesting. One of the in the report that came out from the NHC from last season, it was remarkable their verification when they look back and see how accurately they were able to not just predict the activity in the Eastern Pacific, but also continue to track out those storms. Does that give you a little confidence? I think, you know, as we look across this season with this developing El Nino, maybe we get a little more action that we'll be on top of it this year.
8: I think so. I mean, I have a lot of confidence in the science, obviously. I have a lot of confidence in the models. We do a really, really great job of forecasting these things, you know, in the last few years. So I think, yeah, people should be very confident in it.
7: And we're less than 3 weeks away to the start of the Atlantic season. We've been counting down every single day. We have the running clock going. So how are you really expecting El Nino to come into play?
8: Well, you know, we're shifting definitely from La Nina. Technically, we're neutral right now. The probability of developing El Nino is around 70% or thereabouts. We're likely, with the warm water that's coming over, we're going to see an El Nino develop. But we're not quite there yet. So, you know, potentially we could have some early season storms, because the thing about El Nino is it's great for us thinking about the Gulf, thinking about the Caribbean, thinking about Atlantic storms. It increases wind shear. It means storms don't develop as readily when we have an El Nino. but we're not quite there yet. We do have above normal temperatures in the Atlantic right now in terms of sea surface temperatures. So there is the potential that we do have some storms still happening before El Nino kicks in and increases the wind shear and reduces storm activity maybe later in the season as it continues to intensify.
6: Yeah, it'll be interesting as we inch closer to peak season. That comes September into, well, August into September. But I'm curious what your thoughts are on any early season storms, because even before El Nino maybe starts to take full effect, we still have to consider just the weather pattern across the country and those homegrown systems, those areas of low pressure that latch onto a stalled front can oftentimes be big rainmakers and give us a short period of time to prepare for those, especially along the Gulf Coast.
8: Oh, absolutely. And, you know, I'm down in Florida, obviously, and we've had a really extremely severe drought for the last couple of months. We're perhaps the driest place in the U.S. still right now. And, you know, when we do see these storms coming and picking up quickly and dropping intense rainfall very suddenly, if it's falling on dry ground, then it's more likely to run off and cause flooding. So certainly something that we're concerned about here. I would hope that before we get into peak hurricane season, we've had more convective activity and more rainfall, and we're kind of back in terms of the ground being a little bit wetter than dry and baked, and we don't get as much runoff. But that's certainly something concerning at the moment.
6: Yeah, I think that's a great point. Oftentimes we say, you know, flood follows fire. It's that feedback loop. And we've been dealing with wildfires across the state of Florida into Georgia, too. And so there is a lot of ground that is not capable of taking on tropical rains of that nature. And so that's what increases the flood risk. But appreciate your insight and for coming on to chat with us here on Fox Weather. It's Associate Professor of Geography, David Keelings. Thank you so much.
8: Thank you.
6: So I can't believe we're counting down to hurricane season already.
7: Right. It's coming so quick, is it not?
6: It is. And, you know, oftentimes, you know, I think some of the sentiment that I've been hearing, at least, especially in the South, is a tropical system, while it's dangerous, in many ways can bring beneficial rain.
7: And right. Especially for Florida and Georgia dealing with the drought, as you mentioned.
6: So we just hope that maybe we don't get too much of that rain over a short period.
7: We like to spread it out evenly.
6: Spread it out.
7: Which isn't always the case with Mother Nature.
6: Exactly. So Melanie, stick around. We have a lot more to talk about. Severe weather heading in for the weekend, and that maybe is kind of the flip of the switch to get us back into an active pattern.
7: You and I both
6: to close
7: the
6: out
7: weekend.
6: The month. Yes.
7: We'll be covering it heavily, yes.
6: We will. And today's music theme is Fun with Bob and Jane.
7: I love it.
6: So there's our Bob and Jane songs. We'll be right back.

0: Hi, I'm Kingston Bagpuse. Some people say Talk Sports is possessed by the Premier League, but that's just not cricket. We're also charmed by the Champions League, fanatical about the FA Cup, and rampantly rabid about rugby, Formula One, and boxing. Talk Sports, the brashest, boldest, best soccer and sports opinion anywhere in the known universe. 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
9: Welcome back into America's Weather Center. I'm Jane Minar. Joining me again at the top here, I've got Melanie Black. Melanie, we are talking all things gloom in the Northeast, but also heat building in the plains that then transfers to severe weather.
10: And that's going to continue to shift east into the central plains, and that's going to be really one of the catalysts for helping to spark some of the severe storms into the weekend. It is a multi-day threat that's really going to take us, in fact, into next week, possibly continuing that conversation by Tuesday and Wednesday. We'll see.
9: I think so. You know, it is kind of this rinse and repeat almost before we get into the weekend, and then things start to switch and turn. And really, I always say that there's one system that kind of breaks you into the next season, and this is kind of giving that feel a little bit.
10: It certainly
9: going
10: is.
9: Into next week.
10: Yeah,
9: right?
10: Yeah. And you look at the overall setup, and you'll have some of these same cities, as does tends to happen when we have these multi-day severe storm threats that are just mentioned multiple times.
9: Yeah, we're looking at the Enid, Oklahoma tornadoes. This was back almost a month ago. Wow. And it is the strongest tornado of the year so far, the only EF4 that we've had rated. And then you look back at December 2024, that was Nebraska. That was one of the AI looking tornadoes that Corey Durkin
10: caught, like it,
9: right?
10: Mm-hmm.
9: I mean, just an incredible vantage point. But I think when we're showcasing the planes, it also speaks to May is typically when that more active tornado alley really starts to come into play.
10: Right. In April, it was a lot mm-hmm. of the upper Midwest. It was such an active April. But you look at how it's going to be the middle to end of the month, and it's certainly going to stay active as we'll have multiple opportunities for severe weather going yep. forward through the weekend into next week. And again, I like that graphic because I think it shows you some of the same spots that are going to be targets. So what's helping to fuel this? Well, you have that area of low pressure that's off the southeast coast. Clockwise flow helping to fuel all that moisture mm-hmm. out of the Gulf of America.
9: Yeah, we're looking at dew points that are what, well into the 60s, almost 70 degrees.
10: Sticky.
9: That is air you can wear. And also, too, for thunderstorms, they love an atmosphere like this because they can continue to bubble up and grow as tall mm-hmm. as they'd like.
10: Exactly. And I mean, you're seeing a stark contrast there with the dry lines.
9: Oh, yeah.
10: Given the namesake there. But not only do you have the moisture, you're going to have temperatures that are going to be warming into the 80s and mm-hmm. 90s potentially. And so this is just going to help to fuel these thunderstorms.
9: Yeah. And I think that before we get to Monday, when this really kind of all comes together, Stephen Morgan was calling it the game changer day. And I think that that's definitely a great way to put it for
10: right.
9: Monday. It is kind of this rinse and repeat of setting the stage. You get this area of low pressure, warm front that builds and moves in. Dry line is the primary focus for getting those storms going each afternoon. But once we get a couple of rounds of that, all it's doing is just continuing to bump up those severe weather parameters farther north.
10: Exactly.
9: Right? So that's what,
10: and that's the shift that you'll continue to see. And
9: exactly.
10: if you look at our Storm Prediction Center and they highlight the severe threat, you'll start to see that shift off to the north and east. So this is a closer look at Saturday, level 2 out of 5. And it's really highlighted across parts of, you have Iowa down into Kansas mm-hmm. where you have the highest risk. Here is where you're going to have the greatest instability, greatest shear.
9: Yeah.
10: Overlapped with each other. So supercells definitely capable of producing damaging wind gusts and large hail.
9: Yeah, and I always say when we're talking about the tornado risk, a day like Saturday, you always got to look near that warm front
10: mm-hmm.
9: because any supercell that can latch into that boundary is just going to ride along with it. And that's where we can oftentimes get, you know, those more prolific kind of like long track tornadoes.
10: We've seen it this season.
9: Exactly. So we'll have to watch for that. But as that lifts north, that dry line retreating back to the west going into Saturday evening, but then it's back on the table as that area of low pressure shifts a little farther to the northeast. Warm front still on the move. And then as we open up the end of the weekend, now we bring the Midwest back into the fold.
10: Yeah, you see Minneapolis on over to Waterloo, then stretching all the way down to Oklahoma City. Here, I think the spot we'll really have to watch for will be eastern Nebraska into western Iowa. Mm-hmm. That's where the severe weather threat could be the greatest, where you have the low-level jet that sets up.
9: Yeah, low-level jet, and then also to that developing cold front. You know, as
10: there are a lot of factors that are going to be at play come Sunday.
9: Yeah, I think Sunday, Monday, that is really like the transition mm-hmm. of watching this system. Well, it's kind of a series of systems, but watching the overall setup mature and then bring more of that severe weather threat on the table. I wouldn't be surprised. We're still several days out, but once we go Sunday on into Monday, we have that severe weather highlight already 5 days out, more than 5 days out, day six. This could not only be upgraded, but maybe shifted and tweaked a little bit depending on how far the warm front goes or where that area of low pressure ultimately sets up and pushes through the plains.
10: No, I completely agree. We've seen that so often mm-hmm. where this far out, level 2 out of 5 and likely going to be upgraded as we get through the weekend. Wichita is interesting. I mean, look at the heat that's building
9: yes.
10: there. Yesterday, the city hit 90 degrees, then you're back into the low 90s. What's also funny to me is each time I keep coming back to this, the temperature goes up a little bit more. So
9: yeah.
10: there's definitely going to be some heat building.
9: Heat builds, couple that too with don't forget our dew points. You know, it's not a dry heat. We're talking
10: no.
9: a humid heat.
10: Yeah, we saw that moisture that's just coming in from the Gulf
9: right.
10: all the way up into the upper Midwest.
9: Interesting that on Sunday, we're showing a wind icon. And I think that kind of speaks to, you were mentioning that low-level jet strengthening.
10: Mm-hmm.
9: So just that corridor and that conveyor belt of stronger winds just above our heads kind of mixing down, it does make for a breezier setup as this warm front drives north and then that cold front kicks
10: yeah,
9: in.
10: You see how strong that cold front can be when you're going from the low 90s into the upper 60s.
9: Yes.
10: So what a contrast.
9: Absolutely. So looking at a zone like that, and then, you know, this perhaps that then setting the stage is that high pressure then starts to anchor itself on the East Coast. We saw this back in April, how that is your classic severe weather setup. And a lot of this is what sets the stage for May, which closing out the month of May, maybe we get that more kind of typical outline for severe storms.
10: And that's what it looks like when you're looking at the Storm Prediction Center and the overall pattern really highlighted for the highest probability for some of those storms across the plains.
9: So there you are on Monday, bringing the Great Lakes and the upper Midwest back into the fold. Chicago all the way down to Dallas. I mean, we're talking more than 1,000 miles.
10: Yeah, a lot of Americans that are going to be in that zone come early next week. And think about the time of the year, too. You have so many people that are trying to do outdoor activities. Mm-hmm. You have sports, everything.
9: Yeah, and next week, that's the weekend leading into Memorial Day weekend.
10: It is.
9: Yeah. So we'll definitely continue to fine-tune this severe weather risk. We'll be here through the weekend tracking those storms in the plains. But with the heat and with the severe weather threat, we're also eyeing a growing wildfire threat. And that's something that is being fueled by the heat across the west today. A look at Utah, where we do have a little snow-capped mountains.
10: Oh, yeah, a little bit there.
9: Hey, we like that. A nice look there. But an elevated fire risk runs from Arizona all the way up to Montana into the Dakotas today. And I think it's definitely worth noting. This is probably a story, Melanie, that we're going to take clear through the summer months, given the lack of snowpack and the drought that is going to continue to advance. And, you know, we don't have that snow melt to keep things a little more moist for us.
10: Right. You just hope that during monsoon you get more wet thunderstorms and you get more of heavy rain that sets on in. You don't want the dry thunderstorms, which is one of the threats that we do have for us today.
9: Yeah. Cold front drives in. This is connected to our Omega pattern. So that high pressure in the middle of the country, area of low pressure in the northeast. Well, we've got to match that area of low pressure on the west coast. So this is going to be that zone. You know, it's interesting to highlight that we do have severe weather that stretches all the way down, a possibility into Salt Lake City. But I think your point, too, it just occurred to me. Yeah. Dry lightning. Yes, obviously that's going to be a focus with that energy swinging in.
10: Definitely some damaging wind gusts are a potential across parts of the northern plains, too. And then you look at the fire weather outlook and you see the reason why. You have critical fire weather conditions that are setting up across Montana.
9: Yeah.
10: These are also spots where you have temperatures that are very warm today.
9: I mean, Montana's been running warm all year long. The entire West Coast has just been baking in heat. And that is not ending anytime soon, even with this pattern kind of maybe switching up a bit for us. That dry thunderstorm risk stretches all the way really between the Rockies, and then you get into the Wasatch Range, and then you, I guess, do take it back up into the northern Rockies. My geography sometimes,
10: I think it sounds
9: all
10: great.
9: All the mountain ranges.
10: <You've got it laughs>
9: There's
10: going.
9: So many different ones out there, but the Rockies, obviously everybody knows where the Rockies are. But that's going to be a spot that, you know, any dry lightning is going to possibly spark something.
10: Yeah, you get dry vegetation, and then you couple the gusty winds on there that we're expecting, and yeah, it's just takes off. So there you see the fire weather warnings, especially across, looks like parts of Montana, Dakotas, and then you have the fire weather watch stretching all the way from the Dakotas down into New Mexico.
9: Yeah, so when you look at that fire weather watch, I think that really speaks to what we're going to be watching to close out the week, because we have that cold front that's bringing severe weather into the northern Rockies, down into parts of the northern Four Corners today. As that pushes into the plains, it's going to bring the wind along with it. And, you know, the dry ground, those, you know, fire dangers could still be a possibility. So for now, things are looking pretty quiet, but we'll be watching closely.
10: Yeah, you see some flashes of lightning far in the northern corner.
9: Oh, yeah, look at that.
10: Just one, but that's good. You don't want to see too much lightning with this overall setup.
9: Yeah, so we've got our eyes on that. But, you know, it is really just kind of a stuck pattern that we've been talking about the last couple of days. And eventually it'll get a move on. This area of low pressure starts to cut away at that high, but I don't know about you, but I'm really excited for that high pressure to shift a little farther east.
10: Yeah, can it hang out for a while?
9: Because
10: I'm tired of the coats.
9: Yes, me too. I mean, it's mid-May after all, and I think 70s and 80s are pretty good to settle in.
10: We'll be waiting for it.
9: We will be. Melanie, thanks for stopping by.
10: Yeah, thanks for having me.
9: We've got fun with Bob and Jane for our music today, so we'll be right back.
11: 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One more time to kill the...
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9: How's it going, everybody? Thanks for joining us this afternoon. I'm Jane Minar, tagging in for Bob Van Dillen. He's working on his moves for the next Fox Weather Beach House. It is Wednesday, May 13th. Let's take you inside America's Weather Center. Well, after a couple days of sunshine, rainy spring weather returning for millions across the Northeast as our Omega pattern takes over the weather across the country. Spring gloom not going to quit, with the potential for cloudy, rainy weather all the way through Friday. And severe storms returning to the plains on the heels of this setup. Five straight days of severe risk, bringing back the threat of huge hail and tornadoes. Plus, thousands of Waymo robo-taxis recalled after a major safety issue involving flooding. The autonomous fleet being taken off the road after a dangerous situation. That's all right now on America's Weather Center. Fox Weather meteorologist and host of Fox Weather Now, Ian Oliver, joins me at the top. Ian, good to see you.
17: Nice to see you, too.
9: Have you ever been in a Waymo before?
17: I have not, and I've actually looked forward to doing so.
9: Okay.
17: I need to learn more about what you just read before I go any further.
9: You're like, wait, hold on a second.
17: Yeah. Maybe wait for a sunny day.
9: I haven't ridden one, but I saw one driving around the neighborhood a couple of months ago, because I know they've been kind of testing them out in these major cities.
17: Feels kind of a West Coast thing.
9: Yes.
17: You're not going to see those yellow cabs out there doing anything.
9: No.
17: autonomous anytime soon.
9: We're not doing anything autonomous in New York, I can tell you that. But anyway, we will follow up on that story. Katie Byrne is covering that for us today. But I want to talk to you about the severe weather, isolated potential today. A couple of rumbles of thunder in the Northeast, but a little gloomier. Sun's still out right now as I look up 6th Avenue, but State College, a little further back out to the west, those clouds starting to fill in.
17: I was joking around in the morning meeting like I'm Naomi Watts in the movie The Ring. I'm just like, 7 days. That's how many days of potential severe weather. It's kind of a buildup until we get to the weekend and beyond, which I know we'll talk about. But yeah, that Northeast gloom, I feel like maybe is doing too much.
9: You think it's a little overdone?
17: Yeah, because I don't know, maybe my standards are so low because of where we've been so far in 2026. But that does look pretty gloomy, at least for a period of time.
9: You know, I will say Mother Nature has kind of done a switch up on us, where even over this Mother's Day weekend, it was this idea that we'd get a lot of rain for the Northeast.
17: Yeah. It came through. We got some.
9: Eventually.
17: But it was in and out.
9: Yes. And I think maybe that's more of the focus, what we'll see even over the course of the next few days. Mm-hmm. It's not a complete washout. We'll still get some breaks of sunshine.
17: Yeah.
9: But it does warrant keeping the umbrella a little closer.
17: Yeah. Yeah. Or the rain jacket, this, that, and the whatever is your thing.
9: There's our gloom there. And that's a golf course.
17: That's fair.
9: So I wanted, so Marissa brought this up. What's your take on golfing in conditions like this, like when it's raining? Do you care? Or
17: so my wife and I went to Ireland, and it was like one of my favorite trips. And I saw it was like a monsoon equivalent, like a gloomy monsoon.
9: Yeah.
17: And guys were out there in full rain gear. And I was like, that's love of the game right there.
9: Yep.
17: I'd be with them if it wasn't just my wife and I.
9: Yeah.
17: The trip, but I played no golf.
9: No golf.
17: But it's a long answer for my threshold is high.
9: Yes.
17: I'm playing.
9: So basically, if there's lightning, you're in. But other than that, we'll see you on the course.
17: I got caught more than I'd like to admit living down in Florida as a working meteorologist.
9: I can imagine.
17: Wish casting gets in the mix, you know?
9: Oh, of course. Yeah, I found myself doing that too. This is a look at Pittsburgh right now. This camera I love because you see the dark off into the distance. While I was zeroing in on the local radar outside of Pittsburgh, a couple storms popping up now and a little lightning strikes.
17: Yeah, back over onto the Ohio side, Steubenville, you get that downpour, a thunderstorm moving in it. And you can see the trend here. That was kind of what we were talking about. Thin nature to those. They're not around long, but they might have a little health while they're moving on through.
9: Certainly could pack a punch. And this is something that you'll be tracking through the afternoon with that isolated severe weather risk. I wanted to take a peek at what our storm energy looks like, because Pittsburgh, parts of western PA, we did get our first batch of rain, right? What's moving through Williamsport right now along the I-80 corridor down into, say, Harrisburg. That started the morning in Pittsburgh.
17: Yeah.
9: But we've had a couple breaks in the sunshine, so it was just enough to bring a little skinny area of some storm energy.
17: Now it's a bit of a recharge. Right ahead of that boundary. I'm looking at New York right there. You can see some of the blue above Central Park for now. But there you go. Damaging wind, that's the main threat. It's not a super widespread hazard, but it is something that most certainly could sneak up on you and you need to be aware of.
9: Yeah, I think too, into the afternoon, the next few hours, that'll push through Pittsburgh probably by about, say, 4 o'clock, and then it will continue to push across parts of central New York and then maybe down through the Appalachians. For the major cities, though, missing out on this risk, I think maybe a good thing, but we'll still maybe get clipped by some of that rain. That doesn't look to move in until really overnight.
17: Yeah, timing's off, right? We're just not going to have the juice to keep those things strong and severe, but it doesn't mean it's not going to be soggy, and that could linger into first thing tomorrow morning.
9: Yeah, certainly. I mean, Pittsburgh, once we get through this first batch, nice night.
17: They're fine. Yeah, they get it over with.
9: Not bad. And one thing about this cold front, too, it doesn't really sharpen our temperature drop.
17: No.
9: So, you know, we're kind of staying steady, I think, mid-50s overnight. But
17: it's not barbaric.
9: I loved this graphic when I saw this. Our little dance.
17: Oh, that happened. A little dually?
9: Right. We've got a coastal low coming up. It stays offshore. Barely. We wouldn't really even know it was there if it weren't for the system we have moving in right now that kind of gets caught up in this. And there's our dueling low pressures both saying, wait a second, I want to take over.
17: Yeah. And that actually, I don't know, Stephen and Marissa were talking about this morning. I think it has to do with us being beaten down over the winter and the spring, too. Wondering, was that storm system, was that unsettled weather going to linger into the early part of the weekend? But I think that coastal low, may actually help drag that mess out come Friday.
9: I mean, when you keep pulling it through, I mean, watch that coastal low. It's stronger. It's deeper. Mm-hmm. And so to your point, right, it really starts to have more of an influence on tugging the leftovers out of the
17: Hit the road.
9: Exactly.
17: We need a nice weekend.
9: Here we are Friday morning. The only thing is, though, for the weekend, and I saw this kind of come across, we can't forget in this Omega block, there is another corner of the country that's unsettled, and that's the West Coast.
17: Yeah.
9: So that energy riding up and over that ridge does sneak in on Saturday. But I think...
17: A completely dry weekend is too much to ask.
9: I mean,
17: but
9: what
17: most
9: were we
17: of it's
9: thinking?
17: Good, we'll take it.
9: But I do think, you know, this comes through not a lot of fanfare. And going into next week, I mean, this doesn't highlight it, but in your Fox Weather app, did I see 90 degrees, Ian?
17: See numbers that start with 8 at least.
9: Yeah, at least.
17: We get that going.
9: We will take that.
17: 8s would be great. Yes. We don't want to see 9s anyway.
9: I mean, maybe I'm too far ahead of myself, beaten down by this winter. And spring up to this point, too. Spring has done its thing, but I am ready for summer.
17: I know you're down bad if you're pressing that 14-day button on the Fox Weather
9: app. I am. I'm literally on the 14 days. I'm looking into Memorial Day weekend.
17: The little scroll here isn't enough for you.
9: Exactly. So that's a look at what we're following to close out the week in the Northeast. In the Northwest, I mentioned how in order to get the Omega block, you need another corner of the country to be unsettled. And that's where we go to Seattle.
17: No, that's
9: you
17: gloomy.
9: Talk about gloom.
17: That's gloomy.
9: Yeah.
17: Yeah. All the way gloom.
9: That's the definition right there. And that is quite the picture. Those low-hanging clouds right there. Wow.
17: Where's the needle? Can't see it.
9: Oh, yeah. Oh, well, anyway, we know that it is a bit stormier out west. And this is going to be an area of low pressure that's just about coming on shore and will also provide the opportunity of a couple severe thunderstorms just east of the Northern Rockies. Well, it really is kind of considered the Northern Rockies, Idaho, parts of western Montana. But there's the water vapor imagery kind of zeroing in on some of the rain. Couple showers out over northern Idaho, but I want to push into the I-5 corridor because that's where it's been most wet up to this point of the day.
17: Yeah, that's a soggy look right there, no question. And then we even talked about extreme high elevations of the Cascades. A little bit of blue.
9: Yeah, a little blue. You got to squint to see it. But,
17: yeah.
9: You know, this will be what we track going into this afternoon. This is... I thought that the setup with the East Coast, that warm front lifting up to the north, that's the morning rain that we've had, then the cold front follows, very textbook-like.
17: Yep.
9: Very similar to what we have in the PNW, too, very textbook-like. You have an area of low pressure with a warm front lifting out ahead of it and a cold front to follow.
17: Yeah, you got Salt Lake City all the way up to the border with Canada indicated in that level 2 out of 5 severe weather threat. Mm-hmm. Salt Lake City, you want to talk about 90s, they had... After a winter that wasn't, winter that didn't really exist, they had 90s this week.
9: Yeah, 90s.
17: It was, what, yesterday?
9: Yeah.
17: Yesterday and the day before.
9: I mean, possibly, too. I mean, that heat is what helps to fuel the severe weather potential as we go through the next couple of hours. Damaging wind is certainly the top hazard here. Wind gusts that could top 75 miles an hour. I mean, you consider also, too, a little bit of the downsloping effect that could occur with that cold front kind of dragging in. But... Still, Great Falls, Helena, over to Billings, parts of western Wyoming, into Salt Lake City. That'll be the focus for about the afternoon, evening hours.
17: Those conditional intensity groups, we've seen throughout this severe weather season, a bunch of upgraded ones for hail and the tornadoes. We haven't seen a ton of wind.
9: No.
17: 75 miles per hour plus indicated.
9: Yeah, I think it's certainly notable. I mean, 60 mile per hour winds. Just in general, the baseline threshold for a warning is enough to pick up some debris and toss things around. So 75, I mean, you're talking technically hurricane force wind gusts.
17: Yeah, like you said, it is a part of the country that's prone to these big winds.
9: Right.
17: Even in a synoptic sense, large scale.
9: Large scale. But 12 o'clock into the early afternoon, couple storms beginning to pop up in and around Missoula. And then we take that into parts of central Montana. You can see between Missoula, Billings, that's kind of that severe weather threat. Maybe a couple supercells out there. Mm. We'll see how things fare for the afternoon. And then this whole thing squeezes out to the east, I think, honestly, pretty quickly. You know, getting into the overnight, into the plains, already on its way to the Dakotas.
17: Yeah, folks could handle some rain hanging around a bit longer in those parts.
9: Given the winter season,

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10: You hear us say it every time we get a video of flooded streets. Turn around, don't drown. But how does a driverless car make that call? You might have heard of Waymo, a self-driving car taxi service. The company has had to recall nearly 4,000 robo-taxis after some drove into standing water. Fox Weather correspondent Katie Byrne is following the story. Katie, what a wild recall. I mean, thousands of cars being taken off the roads after we've seen them trying to test them out in these major cities.
11: It's true, Jane, and I've got some new information for you. But of course, this all happened because of this incident that was just a few weeks ago during a major rain event in San Antonio. We had really something that will be in the record books, one of the wettest April days that San Antonio has seen in terms of the amount of rain that the airport picked up, almost 4.5 inches of rain. Now, on that same day is when this incident with a Waymo car It's when that incident happened. Essentially, there was an empty Waymo car that approached a flooded road with a 40-mile-per-hour speed limit. It did detect the water and slowed down, but it still moved into the flooded street before stopping and getting stuck. And this wasn't an isolated problem on the roads that day. This happened on April 20th. I just spoke with the San Antonio Fire Department, which responded to about 25 weather-related calls during that storm event. And two of those calls were water rescues. The rest of those calls, most of them at least, were reports of cars getting stuck in flooded streets. So we know those crews, those fire crews, they didn't respond to this incident itself in terms of the Waymo car. But a few days later, they were on the scene while that car got towed away. No one was inside. No injuries were reported. But Waymo

0: Waymo says this event exposed a weak spot in its software. For now, the company says it's taking extra precautions during heavy rain events, including limiting service in flood-prone areas and restricting operations when conditions turn dangerous. For anyone who doesn't know, these cars are available in a bunch of major cities in the U.S., including Phoenix, Miami, Atlanta, Los Angeles, San Francisco, among others. This event happened, of course, where those cars are located in San Antonio. And yeah, it works just like a rideshare app, only there's just no driver behind the wheel. But with flash flooding continuing to be one of the deadliest weather threats on U.S. roadways, this storm just showed that even self-driving cars can struggle when that water rises. And I'm wondering if I should just say, especially self-driving cars, because, you know, all of us, I think, have trouble with driving in rain, especially when you've got 4.5 inches of rain in one single day. Jane?
1: Oh, yeah, forget about it. I mean, there are often so many times, too, you know, you find yourself in a situation where you simply just shouldn't be on the roads. And, you know, it's not just Waymo, but I remember back, you know, with a lot of these electric vehicles during hurricane season, how many of those electric vehicles then sparked house fires, right? Because of the salt water and the corrosion. Yeah. So, you know, I'm good on Waymo for taking accountability and taking these cars off the roads, at least for the short time being, to fix the software and to fix the problem just to keep us further safe. So, Katie, thanks for following the story for us there about Waymo and you know, its overall impact to our driver safety. And joining me, I've got Fox Weather meteorologist Haley Meyer. Haley, hello. You were telling me you've been in a Waymo.
2: I have, and honestly, it was kind of amazing. It's just so cool. You feel like you're living in, you know, the year 3000 when you don't have to make small talk with your Uber driver. And it's just a wheel turning. And then everybody's taking photos of you while you're driving by them because
1: they're like, wow, look at that.
2: Where's the driver? It's very weird, but it's really cool. Now, granted, I don't trust it. I was nervous the whole time. Mm-hmm. But if they can fix the bugs, I think this is a fun thing that I think everyone should do at least once.
1: It's interesting. You talk about not having to talk to your driver.
2: Yeah,
1: I know Uber and Lyft, I think Uber for sure has that option now.
2: Yes.
1: You can put your preferences in.
2: Mm-hmm. I love that.
1: But, you know, definitely something to consider before getting into a vehicle, whether it's driverless or if you're driving it yourself. So, Haley, coming up this summer, the World Cup, we're counting down. I mean, this is a huge story for us. The world's biggest tournament, less than a month away. Stadiums in three countries, of course, the United States, Mexico, and Canada, are all getting ready to be in tip-top shape. But let's be honest, is there anything more important than the grass? Haley, you would know the pitch. I mean, it is where the entire game is played.
2: Yeah, I mean, the answer is no. The grass and the ground that these players are on is paramount. And I played on a lot of sketchy soccer fields in my day. So they're making sure that this grass is tip-top. Now, this is going to kick off on June 11th, the first game being played in Mexico. The last game, the final game, at MetLife Stadium. So we'll be close. We'll probably be able to hear the cheers from our apartments in New York or in New Jersey. But yeah, the biggest tournament in the entire world. And this is the largest it's ever been. So it's truly incredible. Now, a couple of months ago, maybe at this point, maybe even a month and a half, I was able to go and take a tour of Tuckahoe Turf Farms. And they gave me a good perspective on the different types of grasses that they use. There's primarily two different types, Kentucky bluegrass and Bermuda grass.
1: Okay.
2: For Kentucky bluegrass, they thrive in more of a cooler, at least overnight temperature. It likes early summer, so let's say sun angle closer to April, August, as opposed to Bermuda grass, which loves that sun angle just beating down, a little bit of yin and yang, which is why it's nice that they get to use them together to almost patchwork the field in some cases.
1: Interesting.
2: Yeah.
1: And because, you know, when you consider the fact that it is June and July, you know, there are certain parts of the country where these stadiums are, where having that type of grass will more benefit, I think, the overall pitch and the health of that.
2: Yeah, absolutely. There's so many different ways that they are trying to maintain the health of the grass. And the Kentucky bluegrass does not do very well in intense humidity either. So a couple of different things that you have to think about, especially with the summer months, more so July, being the rainier month for Philadelphia and even out across the Northeast. So how to mitigate all the water. So Boston is one field that's being sourced out of Tuckahoe. They're using Kentucky bluegrass just because the overnight temperatures aren't horrible. The average temp is into the 50s, give or take. And then the average peak daily heating is a little bit shy of 90, more so mid-80s. So Kentucky Bluegrass can handle that. First game is on June 13th, but look at the timing of those games. That's going to be beneficial for not only the grass, but for the fan experience. A kickoff 9 p.m., you'll find lots of shade. Sun goes down at about 8:30 in the Northeast. But Boston Stadium specifically here, it is one of the larger stadiums that we have to work with, and it will be hosting a couple different knockout games. This is just the group stage, but the Bermuda grass, not as ideal for this particular style. It's a full outdoor stadium. We have a combo, 16 different stadiums. The majority of them are outdoors, but we do have a couple of indoor stadiums. Nonetheless, they have to have grass, and likely those would be more the Kentucky bluegrass. But that's just a look at some of the temperatures here. Average June high, 78, so kind of leaning a little bit more towards a temperate climate type of pitch. And then when you jump into July, it's just a touch warmer than that, into the lower 80s. Granted, it's averages, the record July high, 102. Yep. So you might see a couple of patchwork pieces on the grass that can get more heat stressed. Mm-hmm. That is all part of the game. In Tuckahoe, they said that they'll have some turf managers that will go out and they can do patchwork on the field, because that's a lot of wear and tear on the ground. The next stadium, which is actually kind of interesting, Philadelphia, which I know I'm hoping you will be able to go to one of those games.
1: Me too.
2: Yeah, so Philly, their first game is June 14th. They also trend more so early evening, mid-evening hours for their game times. And they will be hosting a knockout round game on America's 250 birthday. July 4th. That'll be the last game
1: played in Philly. Philadelphia.
2: That's what I'm saying. Yeah. The fireworks show, I can only imagine how amazing that's going to be. It'd be even cooler if the U.S. was going to play there. But who knows? We still are waiting to see who will make it to those knockout rounds. So their pitch style, while yes, it's Kentucky bluegrass, they actually have a hybrid. So their grass, when they were growing it, is woven with artificial turf.
1: Really?
2: Yes. So,
1: wow.
2: Yeah, when I was there, I tried to look for the artificial turf, couldn't find it. He said it's literally, you'd have to peel it blade by blade.
1: So I'm assuming they have the artificial first.
2: Yes.
1: Laid down, and then they just kind of weave it.
2: Yeah.
1: Really interesting.
2: Yeah, then they lay down some sand on top of the turf. And so it's like a turf carpet. They lay on some sand. Mm-hmm. Then they put the sod for the bluegrass, and then they'll let that bluegrass grow. So I was actually able to see the actual field that's going to be laid in Philly.
1: Well, because in Philly and in MetLife, they just laid the pitches.
2: Yes, yes. Most of the pitches are being laid in this week and even next week.
1: Yeah.
2: So it's really exciting. The artificial turf helps because it's a little more durable. Mm-hmm. And so, you mean, you're wearing spiky cleats. And so that's really going to be dug into to the ground. So that's what they're doing over in Philly. A little bit warmer in Philly than Boston, but still not horribly warm like we probably experience in Miami or in Mexico.
1: I'm curious, when it comes to rain, you know, I mean, we're looking at the average July rain is just shy of 4.5 inches.
2: Yeah, wettest month.
1: Right, so how do these pitches hold up to that rain? Because we're talking about the heat and the wear and tear, but I'm just thinking of puddling on the field and things like that, the drainage.
2: Yeah, well, a lot of times they do have special drainage systems that has already been put into this stadium and to many stadiums around, but depending upon the moisture, it can actually grow fungus and bacteria and can kill off grass. So they really have to be very careful on how much moisture is coming in to the grass. And also something that's really interesting is wind. Whatever wind direction, it can dry out certain patches of the ground and can make the turf a little topsy-turvy and less flat. Because there's a specific margin, I think it's about 2 inches, that the grass has to be in length. Can't be any taller than that, can't be any shorter than that.
1: Wow. It is. The intricacies of this?
2: I know.
1: It is crazy.
2: I didn't even realize. And then it makes me kind of like scoff at all the fields that I used to play on. Like the amount of mud patches that I've had to play through, even in college.
1: Yeah.
2: This is like high class turf. Tuckahoe's just one. There was another, I think, that helped with the MetLife turf over in North Carolina. And then there's some, I believe it's University of Michigan.
1: Okay.
2: That's helping to grow grass. There's a lot of different colleges that have a turf management program. Yes. Mississippi State has a great one. I think Rutgers might even
1: one.
2: As well.
1: Yep.
2: I think it kind of goes with meteorology schools and turf management. They work together.
1: Hand in hand.
2: Because it's a lot
1: makes
2: of weather.
1: Makes sense. Yeah.
2: Yeah, but the one key takeaway I found from Keith, who's one of the turf managers over at Tuckahoe, is water content and humidity is the number one thing that they look at when growing. They actually have something that they shove in the ground, mm-hmm. and it measures the moisture content in the grass.
1: Interesting.
2: And that's how they can decide if they need to water more, water less, to help the grass grow to its perfect potential.
1: Perfect is a great way to put it, because
2: it'll
1: I mean, when you look at this, I mean, it is just going to be stellar. And we have that coverage here on Fox,
2: yeah,
1: on Fox Weather too. We'll continue this once things start to kick off, which is, my goodness, in just a couple of weeks.
2: Yeah, I think it's like 27 days or something, give or take. First U.S. game is going to be played in L.A. The first outdoor U.S. game, I think, is June 19th in Seattle.
1: In Seattle, yes.
2: I am attempting to ask the higher-ups to let me go. Let me go, please. I want to go.
1: Well, Haley, I mean, digging into all of this, it is such a cool science. So thank you for sharing that with us. And we will continue to track, you know, not only all things World Cup, but we've got severe weather on the board, multiple days of it. That's going to take us clear through this weekend into next week. So we've got that forecast coming up on the other side of the break. Haley, thanks for stopping by.
2: Things are getting busy.
1: Our music for today is Fun with Bob and Jane. And Bob, he'll be here eventually.
2: Yeah, he's
1: at
2: coming.
1: Some point.
2: I've seen him around. Give him a couple fish bumps this morning.
1: Yes, we'll be right back.
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1: Back back here on America's Weather Center, Harrisburg, Pennsylvania. A lot of cloud cover. We've got some light rain moving through. Temperatures are in about the lower 60s. This out ahead of a cold front. Note that southwesterly wind. So what we're dealing with right now is not actually the cold front just yet. It is kind of the showers that have developed out ahead of it. And we will continue to see more of that gloom fill in on the I-95 corridor in the next few hours. Our cold front, though, that's beginning to show face a little further back to the west. So zeroing in right now in a spot like Pittsburgh, where we've got a couple of thunderstorms building just south and east of town, back out towards Steubenville. You can see those thunderstorms building down that boundary. A little lightning out there. So we'll monitor Pittsburgh for the possibility that we'll get some severe weather in the next, say, hour to out 2 to 3 hours, I think, through this early afternoon will be the focus up towards Youngstown on the I-80 corridor, pockets of heavier rain. We've gone severe in western New York. This a new severe thunderstorm warning, just been highlighted for 60-mile-per-hour winds. Pea-sized hail a possibility here as it continues to push off to the east. Let's see how far, or I should say, let's see how fast this line is moving. Quick glance, so it is pushing east at about 30 miles per hour. So putting that into motion, you can see it's pushed through Jamestown and will continue along the interstate. It is warned more so up into New York. You can see that entire line, though, does cross over the border into Pennsylvania. So we'll monitor this. The storm energy, it's thin, but it's there, building behind the morning convection that we had, morning kind of shower action, I should say, more so over the course of the morning drive. That's pushing off to the east. Breaks in the clouds behind it have allowed the atmosphere to further destabilize. And so with a couple storms building along that cold front, that's going to be what we track over the course of the next few hours. Look at that sunshine, though. That's why for Pittsburgh, right now, I would definitely be eyeing what we're watching just to our west over in Steubenville into parts of eastern Ohio, because sunshine like this is going to help to fuel that line and keep the possibility of those damaging wind gusts on the table. Now, it's a skinny line of storm, so we're talking one and done as it pushes its way through. You'll see it, you'll feel it, and then you'll see it go. But that damaging wind potential goes right up to about Harrisburg, Hagerstown, just shy of Washington, D.C. So our major cities not included in this severe weather threat. And I think truly it just has to do a lot with the timing today. The daytime heat, that's really the energy building to help fuel this severe weather risk. The cold front itself will continue to push east, but once the sun sets, that's when we start to lose the severity. So by about 4 o'clock, pushing east of Pittsburgh, we'll continue to follow that line into Binghamton, down through Williamsport and State College. And then by about, say, 8, 9 o'clock tonight, as the sun sets, not looking at a severe weather threat, but still pockets of heavy rain, Washington, D.C., Philadelphia, filling in around New York and southern New England overnight. And then that will continue to take us into the start of tomorrow, albeit not exactly a washout going into tomorrow morning's drive, but still some scattered showers around will keep the roads wet and maybe temperatures a little cooler into the 50s. But Pittsburgh, really the next couple of hours, that line is on its way in and it'll be done by the time perhaps you leave the office or the kids get out of school. So in one way, the timing here in Pittsburgh is working out just fine. Here's the area of low pressure that we're tracking. As it continues to spin its way through the northeast, that cold front starts to drag itself off the I-95 corridor, but we've got a little friend coming up the coast to do a bit of a dance and a do-si-do. And I think what's interesting is that we will see a little bit of an energy transfer here. So watch as that area of low pressure just offshore. More lines, right? More lines of equal pressure. So that's an indication that there's a stronger system offshore. So it's dragging some of that energy away from the low that's kind of sitting and spiraling, blocked by that coastal low, to keep things gloomy in New England and then across parts of the Northeast down the I-95 corridor. I think more of the rain will be a focus in spots like Boston. That's 6 o'clock on Thursday. When you see yellows on the board, never a good look that we're going to get some heavier rain through a major city. But we'll see that area of low pressure then start to perhaps pull away off the coast, tug that energy out of the northeast, and we'll get a nice break going into the day on Friday, more sunshine. But then as we push into the weekend, here we are going into early Saturday morning, and we do have a cold front that is going to drive in. So not a washout this weekend by any means. We're talking actually a very nice weekend starting Friday afternoon, continuing well into next week. Lots of sunshine. But just be aware that if you are going to be out and about on Saturday afternoon, Pittsburgh, Syracuse, even across parts of the I-95 corridor, there will be a couple pop-up scattered showers, maybe a few thunderstorms that'll definitely warrant keeping an eye on. In the Northwest, we are tracking a pretty dangerous situation. So we've got an area of low pressure here, too, a storm system that's come on board. It's all part of what we're calling the Omega Block. Now, this is a weather phenomenon, a weather pattern that sets up with areas of low pressure dueling on either sides of the coast, the PNW, the Northeast, and then a big old ridge of high pressure in the middle of the country. Often this is a blocking pattern, which as it sets up, what you see is what you get. And gloomy corners, that has been the case. For Spokane, we are watching the opportunity of some pretty hefty rain to push its way through. But also, too, we are tracking a dust storm that has caused multiple crashes on a highway near Spokane, Washington. So you take a look here. We're getting videos from U.S. 195. This is over in Spangle, Washington. Zero visibility reported in this dust storm with winds whipping up to dangerous levels, right? We're talking wind gusts that are probably exceeding 50, 60 miles per hour. A dangerous dust cloud on US 195. From what we know right now, this coming in from the Department of Transportation, US 195 is closed in both directions between Cheney and Spokane Road and Watt Road in the town of Spangle due to this multi-vehicle collision that is attributed to the zero visibility of this dust storm. Now, there's been no detour that's been set up just yet. So the DOT asking, and along with local law enforcement, asking those who are in this area to please avoid and use alternate routes to not travel if you can. High winds kicking up the dust just south of Spokane. And the images are pretty stark. When you look below us, you can see very few people on the road. And the reports of multiple crashes because of that poor visibility. So best things to do when we talk about dust storm safety, and this warranted right now, is exiting the highway if possible. You want to pull off the road if you can. But remember, with lower visibility, it does make for a dangerous situation if viewers can't see you. So something that we're watching, the Spokane wind gust, we just got a report gusting through the 40s. So that's what's picking up this dry ground and those dust particles and just leading to those lower visibilities. Do not stop in emergency lanes or pull over into the shoulder. Again, you can't see the lines. You can't see the road. And so there's no really safe spot. You just want to pull off the highway if you can, if that exit ramp is ahead for you. And then you want to turn off all vehicle lights and set your emergency brake. Why would you turn off all vehicle lights? Well, sometimes that light can be scattered through those dust particles. And so it does make things a little more dangerous. So watching the situation very closely as it continues to unfold up and around Spokane, Washington, but that will be a zone that we are highlighting as this storm continues to swing its way through the Pacific Northwest. Well, we take a look at Denver right now. What a whiplash weather has been here in the Mile High City. 75 with a bright blue sky, a gorgeous look right now for the state of Colorado. Well, we have record heat building in underneath this ridge of high pressure. It is the star of the show when we talk about an Omega block. It's where the best of the weather is often found. And this warmth is going to really drive along a nice, significant warm up for multiple states over the next few days, which is maybe in some ways needed because when you look at the month of May thus far, we have been well below average in terms of our temperatures, including parts of the plains, particularly in the Ohio Valley off along the East Coast. So we're seeing this high pressure build in at a good time. But with heat and with activity on the West Coast, eventually this pattern breaks down. And this warmth, as it does stick around, sets the stage for multiple days of severe weather. So we'll take the yin and the yang, the good and the bad with this overall weather pattern. 45 record daily highs are possible between now and the weekend. I think one thing to highlight is that as this Omega blocking pattern sets down, that ridging starts to open up along the East Coast, we're going to push those record highs into the Mid-Atlantic, into the Southeast, where we could see temperatures topping 80, 90 degrees. Right now, 75 in Denver, 79 in Oklahoma City and Wichita, 76 up into Rapid City. So all of that warmth building in, this transport also does bring along with some moisture, some Gulf moisture. And so that will lead to, you know, higher humidity levels. You'll feel kind of that summer-like taste in the air. 96 for a high temperature tomorrow in Dodge City, Amarillo, even Dallas getting into the mid-90s. We do have records on the board feeling more like mid-June than mid-May, so a month ahead of schedule in some of these cities. Look at Wichita, feels more like July 9th after the 4th of July, America 250. So we are going to certainly bask in that summer warmth, but it's in these zones that we will start to see our multiple days of severe weather start to take shape. Now, this is also the time of the year in the plains, and we know what the summer pattern often brings. You don't always need a strong storm system to lead to the occurrence of severe weather. Daytime heat can sometimes do the job to get things sparked up. So we are going to be watching as that's one of the catalysts to getting severe weather on the table. But there is an area of low pressure that we're tracking out of the west that will set up in the plains. And that is what's going to lead to the possibility of those severe storms. So tomorrow, heads up there in Kansas, Topeka, just outside of Kansas City. We'll see those storms begin to pop up in the afternoon, evening hours continue overnight. And then as that dry line retreats, we'll see storms back on the board for our Friday. Coming up here, check out this potential tornado captured on the Gulf Coast of Florida yesterday. We'll talk to the man who captured it, our friend Mike Boylan from Mike's Weather Page, next on America's Weather Center. Magic, magic, magic, oh.
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23: Your first box today.
24: Look straight ahead. Holy crap! That could be it. That's it right ahead of me. Straight ahead. Oh my God. That's it. We're in it.
1: Our friend Mike Boylan was out chasing storms in Florida, and he captured this potential tornado. You see it off in the distance. National Weather Service crews, they are surveying the area today, so we will get that official confirmation and perhaps a rating on this storm. Mike Boylan of Mike's Weather Page joins us now to relive this moment. I mean, Mike, you go out there chasing storms. It was a setup where you are expecting perhaps maybe water spouts, some of that to track on shore. What was that moment like for you?
24: Yes, yeah, so we don't get a lot of these tornadoes in Florida. I mean, we not these long track, ones that start out there in the Gulf. And it was fascinating to watch the vorticity it was showing. It just went for over an hour. And once it made potential landfall, transferring over to a tornado, it was still packing some punch. You know, like you mentioned, the National Weather Service is out there right now. And I think it was. I mean, the wind switched rotation. There was a lot of damage. And listening to the sound, the roar. So I'm kind of anxious to see what the outcome is.
1: Yeah, I mean, often I'm also looking at the video. A lot of heavy rain. I mean, what was that like tracking? I mean, it can be challenging visibility-wise. I mean, clearly a difficult setup.
24: Well, the amount of people driving on the roads, that's what kind of fascinated me. And it was awful. I mean, the standing water, roads were flooding fast. And, it made me realize not everybody's in tune to the weather sometimes. Mm-hmm. And there were still people driving on that road. And there was flying debris. There was a bunch of metal and roofs, that could have potentially hit anybody passing by. But you're correct. I mean, the rain came down hard. And, we have dry conditions here, so it definitely magnifies the flooding that we're seeing on these roads. It came down quick. I think another thing that surprised everybody was it was supposed to dissipate, on the west side, and it stayed together and kind of tricked everybody.
1: Yeah, I mean, when you saw that signature out in the Gulf, it was remarkable. I mean, something that tight and that strong, and then continuing to see it hold together as it made its way on shore. You pulled over onto the side of the road. I mean, when you take a look at something that's tracking over the water and then coming on shore, trying to position yourself in a safe spot, what was going through your mind during that?
24: Well, I remember Panama City Beach had a tornado back a couple years ago that did the same thing. And it's so rare. And to watch it, it just never fell apart. It had to be massive out there over the water. And once it got over land, it kind of split in two. And there could have been two that actually offspring from the original. So, yeah, I don't know. I was watching a lot of the local weather forecasters and Mets, and everybody was kind of in tune watching this thing and just couldn't believe how well it stayed together with rain around it, too. Normally that kind of weakens the threat some, and it didn't. And, definitely the reports I've gotten around that Hudson area, the ones that were underneath it felt it, and it definitely surprised a lot of folks.
1: Yeah, so much. The National Weather Service, they're surveying those areas right now, so we'll see what ultimately comes of their report. But, Mike, I gotta ask, you're at a hurricane conference down there, right, in Florida.
24: Yes.
1: We are counting down the days to the start of the Atlantic hurricane season. Have you learned anything new and interesting in your time there?
24: The El Nino, everybody wants to talk about El Nino. They all want to know if we're going to have a busy season or not. Just a lot of anxiety after last year. It seems like the year after a busy year, everybody's amped up. And then because we had a slower last year, it's toned down a little bit. That we get in this complacency mode a little bit. So, yeah, there's a little anxiety. The NAC outlooks start this Friday, and the season kind of sneaks up on you, and you have a lot of memories of past years. And I think especially here in Florida, we've had a really busy, seems like every year there's something that we're tracking. Just everybody's getting ready. It's pretty good to see. A lot of local cities are here, counties, EOC departments, sheriffs, fire, and it's a great session here that everybody just kind of brainstorms together and, just learns and gets ready for everybody to be safe.
1: Yeah, I think it's always important to just keep the lines of communication open, right? Talking to your emergency managers, talking to the public, to folks like you, right, who are tuned in and making sure that conversation continues. So, Mike, thanks for coming on. I'm glad you were safe out there tracking that tornado, possible tornado, but I agree with you. That kind of stovepipe-like structure, the darkening of those clouds off in the distance, and that wind. Gosh, I'd be interested to see what that report ultimately shows later on today. So, Mike, thanks for coming on again, and hopefully we will talk to you again soon this week.
24: All right. Well, thank you. Bye-bye.
1: All right, let's head back out west. Logan, Utah, we've got a couple breaks of blue sky out there, but we are continuing to follow quite a, believe it or not, an active setup for the West Coast. We just told you about that dust storm warning in Spokane, Washington. That warning, that dust storm warning, has been allowed to drop, but we know that with the dust and the lower visibilities, unfortunately, US 195 just outside of Spokane, Washington is shut down in both directions. There have been multiple reports of car accidents and vehicles that have been damaged. So we're following that story, but it really just goes to speak of a couple of things. One, before the rain arrives, we do have a very dry ground. And with wind kicking up with this cold front dragging across the west and through the Rockies, it does introduce an opportunity for not just that dust storm potential, albeit maybe more isolated, but we are tracking a wildfire threat. That danger elevated running from Arizona all the way up to Montana into the Dakotas today. We have our warm front that's bringing in those temperatures that are going to perhaps peak out in the upper 80s, low 90s. Now, we do have dry ground, not much in the way of any snow. And so that is what I think is kind of one of the bigger dangers and a story that we'll continue to follow, not just for the next few days, but also to something that we'll be tracking through the summer months. But with this cold front, we will see some rain. I think that's more so up across parts of Montana, down into Wyoming. But there is a slim potential that some of that rain doesn't always make it all the way to the ground. We call these dry thunderstorms. And what that means is that with a thunderstorm, you do get the rain. It just evaporates. But the lightning strike still comes and hits the ground. Without rain kind of dampening what's around it, that's what can oftentimes spark new fires. So that will be something to follow. And then going into tomorrow, you see those fire weather watches. Those are up on the board in orange. This is just for the continuation of this storm system driving east, winds picking up over those drought-stricken areas. Joining me, I've got Bob Van Dillen.
0: Hey.
1: BVD, you're back.
0: Good to see you.
1: So this is a great story.
0: Yeah.
1: This is my worst nightmare. When I am on a Florida beach, not what I want to see.
0: Right.
1: Cleanup efforts are well underway along the Atlantic coast as a large amount of sargassum crawls toward the U.S. and the Caribbean. We've been eyeing it from the sky.
0: We have. And it's an unfortunately named seaweed, in my opinion. But listen, we saw it. We were down at the beach house. And it was out there on the panhandle of Florida. It's just in little patches. Mm-hmm. Not a big deal. But when you look at it right here, you have low chances of it happening. It's all about the loop current, where it drags it through to.
1: Yeah. And I think that's so fascinating with the overall setup. I do find, though, there is a higher concentration oftentimes of that sargassum on the East Coast.
0: Yeah, it looks like it's a big Atlantic thing. And they're always talking about it in Miami for sure. And if you look at the map right now, this gets updated every day. So it takes into account what you saw from the satellite imagery.
1: Yep.
0: And it plugs in what you're seeing for the next day. And it's the floating nuisance is what it is. Because when it washes on shore.
1: And it smells.
0: Exactly.
1: Too.
0: And it dries out. I've heard some people trying to collect it and possibly boil it down. I don't know what they're going to do with it, but we'll see.
1: Yeah.
0: I don't know.
1: I mean, sargassum is not like seaweed.
0: No.
1: It's people,
0: clingy. right? And it's like a little,
1: it's a little wiry. It just like, it just sticks to you. My skin is crawling just thinking about it. And it's
0: a seasonal thing though. It starts to go away towards the end of, really towards late spring and early summer. I don't see much of a evidence of it around the Panhandle of Florida.
1: Yeah.
0: But when it is there and it does dry out after a while, yeah, it starts to stink a little bit, but it's a seasonal thing. It's there and it's gone.
1: It is. But I mean, we think it's bad.
0: Look
1: right
0: at the Caribbean,
1: now.
0: Huh?
1: Oh my gosh. No. The red is high amounts of sargassum.
0: Yeah.
1: And basically the entire Caribbean, the Dominican Republic, Puerto Rico, which that song on TikTok, are you on TikTok?
0: Yeah.
1: Yeah. You know what the Puerto Rico song I'm thinking about?
0: Yeah. No.
1: San Juan.
0: Oh yeah. I know. I'd listen.
1: First time in San Juan. Yeah. Oh my gosh. It is just on replay.
0: Wait.
1: In my head. And I'm looking at this and I'm like, oh, that sargassum is not.
0: It is. But like we said, it's there and it's gone. But then you think about what's in the Caribbean. You're thinking about, okay, you got sargassum in the water. You got the Sahara dust coming at you as well. It's not pristine clean this time of year. Towards the end of the summer, it starts to break up. And then, of course, we get the hurricane.
1: Well, that's the thing. It starts to break up. And then suddenly you're like, okay, this is the place I want to be.
0: Right.
1: And then
0: I still take it. I'll still take it anytime.
1: Oh, yeah. Me too.
0: Living in North Jersey, living with some sargassum, I'm not sure which one I would take.
1: I would just clean it out. I would take a rake.
0: That's right.
1: Every morning, my exercise for the day, just get it out of my viewing area.
0: Trash it out. Absolutely.
1: And then I'll be good.
0: So listen, I was taping a show down in Studio W. I saw all the alert systems popping up with that cold front driving through western Pennsylvania.
1: Yeah.
0: Apparently, there's enough dew point action to get these things fired
1: up. Daytime heat breaks in the clouds behind our morning rain has been enough. So we're going to track those warnings after the break. Bob, our music for today.
0: Yeah, what do we have?
1: Fun with Bob and Jane.
0: Oh, nice. All right, good. I love it. We're coming back after the break.
1: Yeah, we'll be right back.
0: Excellent.
1: We'll be right back.
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1: How's it going, everybody? Thanks for joining us this afternoon. I'm Jane Minar. It is Wednesday, May 13th. Let's take you inside America's Weather Center. Well, we had a couple days of sunshine, but rainy spring weather returning for millions in the Northeast as our Omega pattern takes over the weather across the country. Spring gloom not going to quit, with the potential for rainy, cloudy weather all through Friday. And a severe thunderstorm risk returning to the plains on the heels of this Omega pattern. Five straight days of a storm risk, bringing back that threat of huge hail and possibly tornadoes. Plus, thousands of Waymo robo-taxis recalled after a major safety issue involving flooding. The autonomous fleet being taken off the road after a dangerous situation. We've got the update. That's all right now on America's Weather Center.
0: Wow.
1: And Bob Van Dillon's here.
0: What's up? I didn't see that Waymo story.
1: Yeah, right?
0: I just saw him out there in L.A. when I was out there about a week and a half, or a month and a half ago.
1: I saw one driving around Jersey City a couple months ago.
0: Okay.
1: But I haven't seen them since, but
0: okay.
1: They have since been taken off the roads in some cities.
0: Very interesting. So we've got that story.
1: That's
0: something to pay attention to. The other thing are the storms that are firing up in Pennsylvania. We knew there was a level 1 out of 5 risk yesterday and this morning. And when you look at the satellite and you look at the radar picture, it's a pretty tightly wound storm system
1: that's
0: rolling through.
1: It is. It looks very nice, almost like eye candy.
0: Yeah.
1: And it does kind of give you an idea of what we're working with. A little more cloud cover. Still some sunshine out there. I can see the shadowing
0: in New York,
1: on the skyscrapers. But we are expecting to see possibly a couple stronger to severe thunderstorms through the next few hours.
0: Right.
1: So let's get in on that. This Omega pattern. I love this because it brings me back. Whenever I hear it, I always just think of college.
0: No, you're thinking about your sororities?
1: Yes.
0: There you go. It's shaped like the W, the Omega, right?
1: Yes.
0: That's what it's shaped like. And that's what we've got. It's more of a pattern. It's not really a blocking pattern at this point because it is on the move.
1: Right.
0: But we've got that area of low pressure. Looks pretty good.
1: It does. And it is going to bring in the rain. Salamanca, New York.
0: There it is.
1: We've got a severe thunderstorm warning in this camera right now.
0: How about that? That is the I-86 area right there. If you're familiar with Western New York, and that's going to be south of Buffalo, getting towards the Finger Lakes at this point. But that's a lot of cloud cover, a lot of gloom, some flashes of lightning on that camera. Just saw it right there also. But those are all the boxes, Jane, that you were checking off with the severe thunderstorm warnings. That's the immediate cold front. Look at the thunderstorms below.
1: Yes, and I think what's interesting when you look at this, because we started the morning with cloud cover and rain in Western New York and Pittsburgh and parts of Western PA. And I think for many, think, okay, maybe that's enough to keep things quiet this afternoon.
0: Yeah.
1: Nope, a little sunshine breaks out behind that batch of rain, and we've got warnings on the board now. 60-mile-per-hour winds observed, quarter-sized tail here just south of Oil City with this severe thunderstorm warning.
0: This is interesting, too, because we were just talking to Christopher Tate just before, and this one looks like it's trying to supercell itself off. So you get the main line, it's up to the north of this guy right here, but this is grabbing a little more energy than the things around it. So when that happens, it gets a little more powerful, and the hint for this is the one-inch size hail that's observed, and obviously you're looking at 60-mile-per-hour winds right there on the tag. Every time we get a new frame, it looks like you get a darker shade of purple coming.
1: Yeah.
0: Which is higher reflectivity.
1: I'm trying to see. Let's see if I have the hail potential on here.
0: I usually let Chris Tate drive when it goes nuts. Like
1: Chris Tate, you want to jump in for us? But you can see, obviously, you know, live hail tracker
0: now.
1: It's small, but still quarter-sized hail that comes ping-ponging down. Doesn't feel great to get hit with.
0: And if you track it out, we have seen issues of this. So we've had a scenario of an inch-sized hail by I-79 holding itself together. It's been measured at an inch, all rolling in towards Oil City. So Western Pennsylvania, you know how hilly it is right there. It's tough to see it coming.
1: Yeah.
0: But we've got a lot of rain that's out there below it as well. So look at the one that's out the I-80.
1: Oh, yeah.
0: Outside of Slippery Rock.
1: Outside of Ellington?
0: Yeah.
1: Ellington.
0: We'll call it Scrubgrass.
1: Scrubgrass.
0: South of Scrubgrass right there.
1: Yeah, that's a healthy-looking storm right there.
0: We've got a bunch of people that went to Penn State right there at State College. Chris Tate, one of them. So he knows this area very familiar with it. I-80 right there, when you're talking about this highway, it's highly traveled, obviously.
1: It is, and it's
0: going through.
1: And it's basically two lanes, right?
0: Yeah.
1: And so when you consider to the visibility going up through the Alleghenies into the mountains, you know, you have this driving heavy rain. It can make things a little more challenging. This is all north of Pittsburgh. Let's go up into western New York, Salamanca, where it seems as though I would say that the severe side of that line has pushed off to the east, right? More of a damaging wind potential. Mm-hmm. It's warned for maybe pea-sized hail, but I do think that this is mostly a wind threat. And then we saw that extension of that warning a little farther south into Pennsylvania, Warren up towards Bradford, where, again, wind is the primary threat there.
0: And here we go. That's a state line with PA in New York. And you can see the one line then just outside of Bradford. You're going to get it here in Bradford with probably 60-mile-per-hour winds as it breezes through. That's going to be within the next half hour to 45 minutes.
1: I will say one thing, too. When you see a line like this begin to develop, I love what – Chris, I'm reading your
0: velocity.
1: Mind. Mm-hmm. You want to take a look at the velocity because sometimes you can get that little bowing structure and just a tiny little spin can develop where maybe you get that
0: little
1: brief –
0: bookend.
1: Right, bookend tornado. Mm-hmm. But right now, it looks more like we're talking
0: pretty linear still.
1: Damage. Pretty linear.
0: It's something right there, though. It's something certainly we'll have to watch for. I know that the tornado threat was not huge, but it was more of a gusty wind and some hail. Looks like that's coming together right now pretty well.
1: Yeah.
0: It's south of Buffalo, right? So it's past the big city right there, south of Rochester. But that cold front goes all the way down to West Virginia. And now you can see the timing on this. Mm-hmm. Talking about upslope winds around the orographically enhanced region.
1: Right. So now that's starting. And you can see the energy building.
0: Starting to build, yeah.
1: So that's what's going to help
0: you
1: fuel in those storms.
0: It was cloudy before this morning, but then the sun broke out.
1: It did.
0: Remember, we're mid-May, so we've got a lot of time to get that sun cooking. What did we peak out end of June? We had the highest sun angle. A lot of daylight left.
1: And temperatures, they quickly rebounded. Pittsburgh, we're already close to about 70 degrees.
0: Right.
1: So that's what's going to help kind of continue to fuel in that severe weather risk. Let's get a look outside at Pittsburgh right now. See, look at that bright blue sky. I mean, I say bright blue. There's clouds obviously building in the distance. Mm-hmm. But, you know, the line, the cold front, for all intents and purposes, is still back to your west. So with those spots of blue.
0: Temperature 68. It's 59 in Steubenville, Ohio. Isn't it Steubenville?
1: Steubenville.
0: Is it Steubenville? I know I'm mispronouncing it either way, but I know that the cold front's gone by.
1: The
0: pronunciation
1: the extra,
0: wrong?
1: The extra.
0: So, yeah, right there, it's 59 degrees. So the cold front's gone through Ohio for the most part. A much cooler day for you, and it's the leading edge of the cold front, which is now kicking things up. By the way, that warm front right there, Jane, rained on me at the bus stop in New Jersey.
1: Oh, did you get it?
0: I
1: got a couple sprinkles on my way in as it lifted north. This is going to be a day, though, that we're seeing it right now in western New York. It's a skinny line.
0: Yeah.
1: So it comes and it goes.
0: Mm-hmm.
1: So it doesn't last all afternoon, but we'll continue to see it build down to the south, I think, for parts of southwestern PA, West Virginia. You know, we'll see how that comes together. Sun sets and the severe weather risk wanes.
0: It loses a lot of its power. It does. And the cold front's still a nice little wind shift, so you're going to see a little convergence going on as it holds together. This is at 10 p.m. tonight. We're still looking at the rain outside of NYC, the heavy stuff, but now you're looking at Philadelphia. All right, looking at Baltimore, Washington, the Delaware Valley, Susquehanna Valley.
1: Listen, I wouldn't be surprised if a couple rumbles of thunder move in, but probably sub-severe, but still very heavy rain.
0: I agree, and it's beneficial.
1: It is. We need the rain. We had a nice pocket of rain Sunday night.
0: We did.
1: That was not fun to drive down the turnpike in.
0: You know what? As a 76er fan and me and Nick fan, I was circling over Philadelphia when the Knicks were playing the Sixers.
1: Oh, really?
0: And I was looking down, watching it live on TV, thinking, oh, poor Jane.
1: with a sweep
0: with
1: the Knicks. But good thing, too, about this cold front is that it doesn't drop our temperatures all that much. But, Bob, I wanted to get your thoughts on this. Our little friend coming up the coast.
0: Oh, I know. I think it's up there. It moves away for sure. This is where close to where we've got the storms that are popping out with a dust storm, right?
1: Yeah, so when you have the Omega block, right, you need another corner of the country to be gloomy.
0: Yeah.
1: And in this case, it's the PNW.
0: Yeah.
1: And with the Pacific Northwest, we are looking at a couple stories here. I'm going to get us over there. We have this area of low pressure.
0: On the right lobe. Then you got the nice trough. And then you got that other one coming in. That's a bigger trough moving through the west.
1: On the left. So this, another classic kind of textbook setup, like what we have in the east with the warm front lifting and a cold front follows.
0: Right.
1: That's what we've got on the board today. And for that warm front lifting across parts of western Washington into the northern Rockies, we are following a dust storm. Now, I believe the warning has since dropped.
0: It's not on the alert system any longer. It's good.
1: good news there, but
0: it's in Spokane, right?
1: Just outside of Spokane, okay. US 195, visibility is briefly dropped to next to nothing.
0: Really?
1: And there were multiple car accidents that were reported. They had to shut down the interstate in both directions because of this. So improving now, thankfully, but obviously a dangerous situation. And it reminds you, too, you look below us, a couple more cars on the road now. This was quiet. This is much closer to Spokane. But
0: so it's cleared out a touch. But I was down there in the studio looking at the alert system, and that's the thing that popped up.
1: Yeah, said,
0: in Spokane, we got a dust storm warning. And sure enough, you get the car accidents with that right there. So this is taking you back.
1: Yeah, definitely. So it's something to note. I think it's a kind of an isolated risk today.
0: Yeah.
1: But it is notable in the sense that it's been disruptive up to this point. And we hope with those vehicles that were in the car accidents that everybody
0: is right.
1: Okay.
0: Yeah, absolutely.
1: But we've got more rain on the board. Mm-hmm. Talk about gloom. I mean, Seattle to Portland, pockets of downpour.
0: Look at this, too.
1: Now pushing off the, I know, highest elevations.
0: Yeah.
1: We'll
0: Cascades
1: take it.
0: Getting some snow. Yeah, they need it for certain. It's interesting, too. The upper level jet is going almost that direction. Nice diffluence aloft. So severe weather's possible out there later today.
1: It is. And you know, we're kind of going to get this upsloping effect and then downslope with the winds. And so that cold front driving in, you know, you get this feed that kind of hugs around the mountain. Mm-hmm. And then you're going to see the possibility of those storms start to break out once they hit the plains. So heads up there in Montana, Wyoming, Salt Lake City.
0: Right.
1: Also getting up to close to 90 degrees. It was yesterday. Today, also that
0: record
1: highs. Helping to fuel.
0: They had record highs all around there. Remember, we were going for 104 as a high in Las Vegas yesterday.
1: Yeah.
0: The heat's been out there for certain, and now you're introducing the colder air aloft as it rolls in off the Pacific. That's what's going to set the stage for the severe wind gusts later today.
1: Yeah,
0: 75 mile per hour we're going for, Jane.
1: Impressive. And then you've got the dry thunderstorm potential that takes you all the way down to Arizona.
0: Fire risk.
1: The wildfire risk. Mm-hmm. So active, although it feels like we're in this kind of stalled pattern.
0: It does. It feels like our feet have been up, but they're not. There's so many things
1: right
0: going
1: there.
0: On.
1: It's a lot going on. We're going to talk more about that heat coming up.
0: Yeah.
1: Because

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4: All right, we're back here on America's Weather Center. Jay Minar, Bob Van Dillen. Things are getting active on the East Coast.
5: Yeah, it's right by that cold front that's now arcing right through New York State down through Pennsylvania. And we've got some live cameras that are going to show it for you because it's starting to get a little more active, especially south of Rochester.
4: At this point. Our Fox Weather Alert System is lit up and warnings are going off. So this is your sign that, you know, if you live across parts of Western New York, PA, down through West Virginia, we've got some storms to track. So severe warnings, largely damaging wind threats, some small hail.
5: Yeah, small to about an inch size. Yep. We've got that. But, yeah, it's all about the damaging winds because it's a cold front moving through. And the supercell factor, it looks like it's trying to get going around western part of PA. But it's all big line going out of Rochester down, closing in on the Finger Lakes here shortly. But it's interesting to look at. Here we go with that live shot out of Salamanca, New York. 57 degrees. It's already rain-cooled.
4: Yeah. This is a good – I love this camera because it really gives you kind of that vantage point
5: right down
4: of what you're looking at, right? So the lower visibility, the heavier rain comes in. And, you know, right now I think for Salamanca, the warning looks like it's just dropped for you. So that's some good news. The worst of this pushing to the east. Mm-hmm. But, you know, right there along I-86, we do have perhaps a little bit of a notch to look for, the tornado possible tag coming up on that warning.
5: So you can see, you were talking about it before. You sometimes get a nice little bowing structure on the bookends. You start getting a little inflow notch, and that's what we're watching right. Also, look at the back edge right there. That's interesting to see it notch right here. But then it's right around here, right? There's a notch right there. There's another one below it, right about there that we're watching. So it's tornado possible. It's not warned for that. And yeah, exactly where I just drew that. You can see some lines of convergence right ahead of that.
4: Yep. So it's worth noting, and I think when it comes to a situation like this, those kind of like bookend areas of spin, it can lead to a brief tornado. Mm-hmm. Oftentimes, they are rather weaker in nature.
5: They're quick hitters.
4: They're quick.
5: They don't last that long.
4: But it's enough that, you know, it can produce some damage, pick up and throw around some debris. So you want to be here, you know, north of the I-86.
5: Look at this one, too, Jane.
4: Inflow right there.
5: You sure do. Yeah, you got some darker shades, purple returns. I don't know if that's hail or just blinding rain at this point. Right.

0: Right.
1: It's going to be close. But then you go down the line a little farther.
0: These are hail makers.
1: Definite hail makers. It looks like these are trying to, like, separate themselves, turn into supercells by themselves.
0: And, hey, now, look at this. Just south
1: Wheeling.
0: Of Pittsburgh.
1: All right. Yeah, it's brand new. It's going to head in towards Wheeling, West Virginia, north of town. That's I-70. You talk about a hilly region. It sure is right there.
0: Yeah, and, you know, you called it, I mean, these kind of supercellular nature storms.
1: Yeah, on
0: like
1: the lower
0: storms.
1: End of the cold front. There's one. There's two.
0: So these are the ones that will probably be the hail makers initially, and then we'll watch them start to grow upscale, and we're going to see them congeal into a line that will then continue
1: PA,
0: to push east.
1: Once it reaches central PA. Right. It's more of a wind threat when it gets areas like Harrisburg,
0: right
1: around there. But look at that. You can see Bethany right there. You guys are right in the middle of it. These things are moving pretty quickly at this point, too.
0: Yeah, about 30, 40 miles an hour. Yeah. But Pittsburgh, we'll see if you thread the needle. I'm just looking at the storm motion of these storms. It almost looks like you've got the action to your north, and these storms over near Bethany may be tracking just a touch to your south.
1: Shaving a haircut.
0: We'll see. All right, so we're watching that closely. Of course, though, this is a big headline. You hear us say it every time we see video of flooded streets. Turn around, don't drown. But how does a driverless car make that call? You might have heard of Waymo. It's a self-driving car taxi service. The company has had to recall nearly 4,000 robo-taxis after some drove into standing water. Fox Weather correspondent Katie Byrne is following the story. Katie, 4,000 of these vehicles recalled for what is a very serious danger.
2: Yeah, if you were a little concerned about getting into a car without a driver before, this unfortunately may make you a little bit more concerned, but they're trying to come up with a fix, at least. The Waymo company, we've spoken with them about what happened. They actually launched a safety review after an incident during a heavy rain event over in San Antonio just a few weeks ago. It happened on April 20th, and we had a Waymo car enter a flooded road that was what they call a higher speed road that had a speed limit of about 40 miles per hour. No one was inside the car. It was empty, so no injuries or anything like that. And this wasn't an isolated problem on the roads either. I spoke with the San Antonio Fire Department, which responded to about 25 weather-related calls during that storm event. Two of those were water rescues, and most of the calls were reports of cars getting stuck in flooded streets. So it was something that was definitely happening that day. But unfortunately, it happened with this empty Waymo car, which is, you know, a newer thing for folks getting used to these self-driving vehicles in and around some cities in the U.S. Now, the car did detect the water and slowed down, but it did still move into that flooded street. So a company spokesperson for Waymo says it essentially exposed a weak spot in the software in these cars. For now, they say it's taking extra precautions during heavy rain events, including limiting service in flood-prone areas and restricting operations when conditions turn dangerous. But Waymo's ride service operates in several major cities, including many in Texas. So we've got San Antonio, which we've covered, but also they've got cars in places like Phoenix, Miami, Atlanta, Los Angeles, and San Francisco, among other cities too. So if you've never heard of it before, it's essentially like a rideshare app, except when you get in the car, there's no driver. They're trying to figure it all out, working on a fix when it comes to the software of those cars, but we do know it was a big rain day. They got over at the airport in San Antonio about 4.5 inches of rain on April 20th. So a lot of rain, making it the third wettest April day on record.
0: Yeah. Wow.
1: Yeah.
0: I mean, great for Waymo to recognize this weak spot.
1: Absolutely.
0: And, you know, pull the cars out of service
1: right
0: and make the necessary adjustments. But I was telling Bob, you know, getting into a car with a driver sometimes
1: be a little harrowing
0: can
1: sometimes.
0: Be a little unnerving. So.
1: I know, but then as a kid watching Total Recall
2: maybe
1: with Arnold Schwarzenegger,
2: I'll
1: I'm thinking Johnny Cab.
2: When it rains.
1: Johnny Cab from that movie Total Recall, I'm still not going to go into one of those driverless cars. Can't do it. It freaks me out. No control. Anyway,
2: I haven't done it. I haven't seen one, but I don't know if it's for me either.
0: Yeah. Listen, like, we were talking earlier. I was like, Philadelphia is one of those cities.
1: It's your home
0: you,
1: city.
0: You need to be driving.
1: It's one of your home cities. I'm not saying anything.
2: Yeah.
1: You guys both live there.
0: Well, Katie, thanks for the report there. We will continue to follow this story and see what ultimately comes of this. Because rainy season, summer
1: you,
0: still ahead of us. Katie, we'll talk to you again. And when you consider certain towns that, you know, when we enter into summer and hurricane season that are prone to flooding, you know, that is definitely something to think about.
1: It's a concern.
0: And then, you know, we are 2 days away from the Eastern Pacific Coast.
1: That's right, 15th.
0: Yeah, we're here.
1: We got the countdown clock and everything. All right, good. 2 days left until a hurricane season starts. Not the Atlantic, but the Eastern Pacific.
0: With this, we've been talking, of course, El Nino and the warming of those Pacific waters. And that is something that we will continue to talk about,
1: right,
0: because we're possibly heading towards a super El Nino. And we know the implications of that typically across the Atlantic basin lead to fewer hurricanes.
1: Right.
0: Now, whether or not the super part of that El Nino, we don't exactly know
1: models
0: how that plays out.
1: That's going to be the case, right?
0: But
1: there's another wrinkle that we're watching, too. Going down across the Pacific.
0: El Nino typically can lead to more activity in the Eastern Pacific Basin. And so when you look at our water temperatures right now, that does beg the question, you know, how are we going to, you know, move forward forecasting through this season when we've got the Hawaiian Islands
1: right
0: out there sitting in the middle of it all?
1: That's one thing we're going to have to be watching for certain. And you can see El Nino hurricane seasons, it does draw Hawaii a little bit closer into the action because you got just a warmer stretch of water out there.
0: Right. So there's a longer runway for those storms to continue to work their way off to the west, where oftentimes maybe you'll see something. It develops off the coast of Mexico. We track it for a couple of days and then it takes that sharp turn to the north and it's gone.
1: Right. So we're thinking, you know, listen, we know we love El Nino for the Atlantic hurricane season. Don't want to leave you out with the 50th state because I know Hawaii has got their eyes right there on this region because you've come very close with some of these.
0: Yeah. And there's another, I was saying to Stephen Morgan, when you're forecasting for hurricane season, it's like putting together a puzzle with 1,000 pieces.
1: It's a total jigsaw puzzle.
0: So while we look at ENSO and El Nino developing, there's also something called the Pacific Meridional Mode.
1: Yes, the PMM. And we both had to do a refresher on this one. I had heard of it, and I was like, okay, but I haven't thought about it in about 8 years because we haven't really had one in a long time. It's essentially the warming of the sea surface temperatures north of the equator off of northern Mexico, right?
0: And then with that, you get this kind of feedback loop. The warming of those waters, in turn, weakens the trade winds.
1: Right, and the
0: Those trade winds then, in turn, start to allow further enhanced warming of those waters.
1: Yeah, because you just don't have the wind to upwell a colder water, and you don't have as much evaporation going on when there's less trade winds, and that means the El Nino cycle can not just be quicker, it could be stronger.
0: Well, I think, too, the fact that we're starting to see a positive PMM, and I have this highlighted here, Hawaii tropical cyclones. And what's most important here is, one, the magnitude of impact to Kauai.
1: Right.
0: Aniki, Dot, but the years, 1959, 1992, 2018.
1: I'm glad you put that up there.
0: That lines up with when we've seen the PMM
1: in a positive mode,
0: right? And so I think that that's notable in a sense that, you know, when we see this positive mode and this phase shift, not only is it a kickoff to El Nino developing, but it also does kind of correlate to the opportunity, perhaps more of that tropical activity getting closer to the wine.
1: Funny, you printed out the same thing I did.
0: Should we read the headline?
1: From NOAA,
0: The refresher from NOAA. Thank you for this, climate.gov.
1: Yeah.
0: Your 8-minute speed date with the Pacific Meridional Mode.
1: Yes.
0: So, if you would like to take a closer look.
1: Right. So we're looking at Mariano. In other words, we're looking at the north-south instead of east-west for the warming of the temperatures. And that we've got that going on currently now.
0: Yeah.
1: So it's in a positive phase.
0: Right.
1: Which may make the El Nino stronger.
0: And I think that's kind of, again, some of the puzzle pieces that we're now putting together to see how this long-range forecast
1: looks. Like mad scientists with beakers and everything. How is this going to work out? Now you got this other thing to throw in there also, the PMM.
0: And then we're going to talk the MJO. I mean, how many acronyms can we throw into this?
1: And NAO, the whole thing. North Atlantic Oscillation. We'll get that going in for winter. We'll get that back.
0: Yeah, absolutely. All right, Bob. Our music today is Fun with Bob and Jane.
1: I love it.
0: We'll be right back.
1: Perfect choice.

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5: Back here on America's Weather Center. Bob, things are getting more active in the Northeast.
6: Yeah, tracking down the Fox Weather app right now. And it tells you these things are moving along pretty well now, about east at 30 to 35 miles per hour. Yeah. But they're building up down around the southern end of that cold front, too.
5: You know, I think a little daytime heat starting to do the job.
6: No, I'm looking outside of Manhattan. If it was the timing of the day, we could get some severe weather around here. I don't think it's going to happen.
5: We've got two batches of rain that are moving in for us. And the one batch of rain started the day where we've got severe storms, mm-hmm. now pushing onto the I-95 corridor. But it's gloomy. And for Pittsburgh,
6: nice Pittsburgh,
5: we've got a little more cloud cover starting to cover up the breaks of blue sky that we had after our morning showers.
6: Wait, is that temperature right? 44? I think that might be a little off, but I'll tell you this.
5: That would be quite a significantly...
6: Big drop off fast. I'll tell you what I like, though, is what you said. Yeah, it's 64. It's 64. So I like what you said before. Pittsburgh looks like they're kind of threading the needle.
5: Yes.
6: At least between severe storms at this point.
5: Well, I mean, hopefully it takes the cake. But you were highlighting this, our dew points and some of the pooling
6: right.
5: that's setting up.
6: So our cold front's
5: darker,
6: right here.
5: Right. So those darker shades of green, you kind of see where we have a little extra moisture
6: into the holding together. Into the 50s. When you're talking about these areas right there, your dew points are getting into the 50s. Behind it, those dew points are in the 30s.
5: 30s and 40s, yeah.
6: So drier air is working in, but that's a cold front, the leading edge. You're getting that dew point pulling ahead of it. So we're getting some fuel for these storms to work with as they peel through.
5: Yeah, when you consider all of the kind of check boxes that you need to get thunderstorms, dew points that are 55 degrees or more.
6: Right.
5: And then you have little storm energy building with the break of the sunshine.
6: Yeah.
5: These mornings we've been following, these a little farther to the south. So where are these? Get an idea of where we are kind of just along and north of the I-80 corridor in western PA. Warned for quarter-size tail, 60-mile-per-hour winds. But I think they're starting to grow in more upscale into a bit of a complex,
6: a more linear. At least around I-80. You get down to the south a bit farther, you're starting to crank some out around West Virginia. So you've got that down there, mm-hmm. too. But you're right, they're all marching along, and it's starting to go a little bit when you're talking about the hail makers. I'm watching some of these returns with a purple. That might get worn here pretty soon. That's west of Brady's Bend.
5: Wait. That's it. You know, this is very reminiscent to me of what we follow in the plains a lot of the time, right? Mm-hmm. Where you get these supercells that develop very quickly and they have the best shot at producing those hailstones. And then they start to kind of go linear and it becomes more of a damaging wind.
6: They're all muscling each other for the same space.
5: Yep.
6: And you can't really get a huge storm when you've got a bunch of them running around. And they do turn into a nice little line right there as it gets a little more parallel with the front with the flow.
5: Yeah.
6: Look at this. You've got that little bowing structure right here in New York State now, too.
5: Yeah, zeroing in on that.
6: Still tornado possible, Gene.
5: Still more possible. And I'm interested to see maybe a little bit of kinking. I will never forget this. When I first started my meteorology career on TV.
6: I was going to say in Rutgers?
5: Down in Georgia.
6: After school.
5: Mm-hmm. We had a line of storms, and it started to present like this, right, where you kind of see that darker shade of purple, red, and then it gets yellow, and then it gets red again.
6: Yeah.
5: I had a colleague who said, oh, we call that kinking. And I was like, oh, like, you know, kinking in the line.
6: Yeah, okay.
5: And that oftentimes is a signature of some inflow.
6: What are you talking about? By Lake Oconee and Lake Sinclair?
5: Can often lead to...
6: Middle Georgia?
5: The possibility of maybe a little bit of twist.
6: That's when you were down there.
5: I got the storm trackers. That's the wrong one.
6: Where was it? That storm line, was it like Middle Georgia when it was coming towards Augusta?
5: Yep.
6: Yeah, right? Yep. That it happens a lot right there.
5: It does.
6: It's all hot, and there you go.
5: But, you know, the same concept can be applied to just about every line of storms that we follow. So we'll watch that closely. If anything were to develop, it'd probably be a very quick, brief spin.
6: Yeah.
5: And then it would start to blow itself out. And that damaging wind threat, 60-mile-per-hour winds, are what we're following. I want to go a little farther down the line because you were highlighting those storms down.
6: Yeah, there's the one outside.
5: Closer to West Virginia. So this one just southwest of Pittsburgh.
6: It's got a nice little signature right there for some high returns. That's where your hail core is going to be. Another one up to the northwest right here of Peters, out to the west of Peters. Look at that. 1-inch size hail, 60-mile-per-hour winds.
5: So let's see our hail in the last hour or so. We've been tracking it, right? So as these storms have developed, they've been producing some small hailstones.
6: Yeah, it's not blockbuster, but it's enough to make you angry if you're driving in your car, because that'll dent your car up a little bit.
5: The one thing about this line is that it is rather skinny. And so when I zero things back out, it is going to be one of those one and done type of situations.
6: Right.
5: You'll see it kind of building off in the distance, comes rolling through. You get the downpour, the gusty winds, the small hail. And then for Pittsburgh, this is going to be over with by the time you leave the office.
6: It is. I'm looking at this prefrontal trough that's out ahead of it, too, which is most likely going to be messing things up. That's ahead of that. But yeah, you've got that one line. It's out across western PA. That one looks like it's gonna be pretty good.
5: Yeah, I think so too. A little daytime heat too, and you can see it's kind of pooling a little bit farther to the south. So that will be something for us to watch. This will probably take us right up to about sunset,
6: right?
5: And then things will kind of
6: quiet down.
5: Once
6: it gets towards Philly, it starts to die down. It's a good stripe of rain though, and it will hold itself together through Lancaster and New York, ultimately into Pennsylvania area by Philly, and then Washington, the Jersey Shore. Is that tomorrow morning, Jane? 6 o'clock?
5: Tomorrow morning, 6 o'clock.
6: More rain on the bus stop.
5: Yep.
6: It's
5: bring
6: all good.
5: The umbrellas.
6: We need it. I'm not complaining. But look at your forecast for Pittsburgh. You're doing a little bit of a drop here once that cold front goes through by a good 14 degrees, 12 degrees.
5: You'll feel it. But again, going into the overnight, temperatures mid-50s. Hey, it's better than how we started the week, right? Yeah. We were down close to freezing in some of these
6: frost
5: valleys.
6: Frost advisors, freeze warnings in some of these areas just a couple days ago.
5: I know. So there is the departing cold front. But then we've got a little friend coming.
6: Yeah, this is
5: the
6: one you were talking about before, right? Keep your eye on this guy right there. And Jane said it before, we're watching this map. If this was 3 months ago and it was about 100 miles off to the west, you're talking 3 feet of snow for Providence again, Rhode Island. Not going to happen. It's going to breeze on off. But these temperatures in the water, they're still in the upper 40s to low 50s. I looked at the buoy readings this morning. I mean, when that cycles in off the water, that is just clammy one more time.
5: Unfortunately. And it's mostly in New England. I think for New York down through D.C., we'll get some scattered showers. It's not a washout.
6: Coming in around the Adirondacks.
5: You'll get kind of the wraparound of those winds. But I do think, I mean, that coastal low, it is deepening and strengthening. And so it's going to help drag this out pretty quickly as we go through the day on Friday.
6: I like that. Yep.
5: Then going into the weekend, I kind of can't leave it. What starts in the west goes to the east.
6: Every Saturday.
5: We've got a little cold front coming.
6: Got a major lacrosse tournament I got to watch my nieces play in. So, all right, we're good.
5: Not bad.
6: On Saturday.
5: It looks like it wants to dive south.
6: Good.
5: We'll take it.
6: Very good.
5: It's not a washout this weekend. And again, this is only our 3-day forecast getting us through the end of the week. And though Friday's sunshine, maybe a spot shower here or there.
6: Listen, I'll take 68 without rain. I'll take it.
5: That 14-day forecast in the Fox Weather app.
6: Mm-hmm.
5: If you like 68,
6: Beautiful. Just
5: wait.
6: That seems to be
5: we're
6: the
5: gonna
6: number.
5: We're going to flip those numbers.
6: Oh, next week.
5: Yeah.
6: What about Denver? You're talking about these.
5: Yeah, you talk about 82. We're leading with it ain't here.
6: Babe Ruthian wild swings temperature-wise over the last several Wednesdays.
5: Yeah, it has been hot. And I think for Denver, we had snow last week.
6: Yeah, it was during our lake house, or our beach house, I'm sorry. We were down there.
5: Robert Ray was up there. You're in the sand. He's in the snow.
6: Yeah.
5: Talk about contrast.
6: Yes. But we do have the temperature departure. I don't know if I buy this as much right
5: now.
6: You know,
5: I thought that too, but I just wonder if it's just bias because I think it's been so cool.
6: Because it happens on the weekend when it rains is cool. But also, we did hit the low 90s last month in New York City.
5: You know, we've had a couple of days, right, where it has been warm. I think the majority of this month, though.
6: Yeah.
5: We have been cooler than average east of the Rockies. So this is definitely a change of pace as that high pressure builds. This is really the star of the show when it comes to our Omega block.
6: Yes.
5: That is starting to break down after today.
6: Yeah.
5: But it will continue to shift this heat to the East Coast, the Mid-Atlantic. We've got 45 plus new record daily highs possible through the weekend.
6: I mean, it's good. It does flatline a little bit. You can see it does get close to the northeast, but just not there. That jet stream is going to be overhead for quite some time.
5: Yeah, well, that's just through the weekend, hopefully.
6: I know.
5: Hopefully
6: it'll bounce out after.
5: We'll see it bounce up. But, I mean, we're already going with 82 in Denver right now.
6: Denver, huh?
5: 84 in Amarillo. So it is feeling warm. Today, 87 for Denver. I do think when you look below, I mean, it's dry air and we've got sunshine.
6: Right.
5: So possibly getting up to 90. We'll see.
6: I'm also looking at this too, Jane. So the high pressure ridge is moving away. Las Vegas down about 10 degrees.
5: Oh, yeah.
6: I mean,
5: they've been in
6: the
5: triple digits. Phoenix was under extreme heat warnings.
6: Yeah, yesterday.
5: Mm-hmm. So that heat will start to back off in the southwest, but it builds big time for the central
6: focus in right here, right? Now you got a little downslopage going on. Mm-hmm. You also have the drier air that's going to be locked and loaded.
5: Well, I'm glad you highlighted that, too, because if you look a little further to the east, Dallas, you see those winds coming up purely out of the south.
6: Humidity. So here's your dry line for tomorrow, Jane. Mm-hmm. It should be right about there. Dallas 95, that's awful big. That's a big number.
5: With that dry line comes severe weather.
6: Yeah,
5: and with those 90s, that's what's going to help fuel things out for us. So definitely dry line initialized, and then we'll see those storms continue to push their way to the east.
6: Yeah.
5: There's a storm system trying to establish itself through the region. A warm front, it's kind of a rinse and repeat for the next few days.
6: Same spots.
5: Yes. And so we're largely looking at a hail risk, I think, across parts of Kansas.
6: Right. I think this is pure dry line tomorrow, and I think it's going to be pure dry line driven again on Friday.
5: Mm-hmm.
6: But then on Saturday, you start getting, like you said, that low pressure region beginning to build, and that's going to press up to the Great Lakes. And Sunday could be a pretty rough day for the Plains.
5: Yeah, here we are at 5 o'clock closing out the weekend, and you can see a little more action on Friday, rather, and then going into the weekend, right? That's where I think really the change and the difference maker arrives.
6: Kansas City, you guys are in there specifically for hail, too.
5: Kansas City, too. Mm-hmm. Let's see. We're going for a record high.
6: Oh, there you are. Nice.
5: So
6: I'll take it.
5: This heat helping to fuel. I think it's also just a sign of the times.
6: Right.
5: We're heading into, you know, the back half of May. That summer season is just ahead of us. And sometimes all you need is just a little heat to get those thunderstorms on the board.
6: But the Plains are back in focus again.
5: They are. So we've got you covered here. Taking us out to break. We've got Fun with Bob and Jane.
6: I love it.
5: We'll be right back.
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14: Look straight ahead. Holy crap! That could be it. That's it right ahead of me. Straight ahead. Oh my god. That's it. That's it. That's it. We're in it. We're in it.
5: Our friend Mike Boylan was out chasing storms in Florida, and he captured this potential tornado. You see it off in the distance. National Weather Service crews, they are surveying the area today, so we will get that official confirmation and perhaps a rating on this storm. Mike Boylan of Mike's Weather Page joins us now to relive this moment. I mean, Mike, you go out there chasing storms. It was a setup where you are expecting perhaps maybe water spouts, some of that to track on shore. What was that moment like for you?
15: Yes, so we don't get a lot of these tornadoes in Florida. I mean, we not these long track, you know, ones that start out there in the Gulf. And it was fascinating to watch the, you know, the vorticity was showing. It just went for over an hour. And once it made potential landfall, you know, transferring over to a tornado, it was still packing some punch. You know, like you mentioned, the National Weather Service is out there right now. And I think it was. I mean, the wind switched rotation. There was a lot of damage. And listening to the sound, the roar. So I'm kind of anxious to see what the outcome is.
5: Yeah, I mean, often I'm also looking at the video. A lot of heavy rain. I mean, what was that like tracking? I mean, it can be challenging visibility-wise. I mean, clearly a difficult setup.
15: Well, the amount of people driving on the roads, that's what kind of fascinated me. And it was awful. I mean, the standing water, roads were flooding fast. And, you know, it made me realize not everybody's in tune to the weather sometimes. Mm-hmm. And there were still people driving on that road. And there was flying debris. There was a bunch of metal and roofs, you know, that could have potentially hit anybody passing by. But you're correct. I mean, the rain came down hard. And, you know, we have dry conditions here, so it definitely magnifies the flooding that we're seeing on these roads. It came down quick. I think another thing that surprised everybody was it was supposed to dissipate, you know, on the west side, and it stayed together and kind of tricked everybody.
5: And I mean, when you saw that signature out in the Gulf, it was remarkable. I mean, something that tight and that strong, and then continuing to see it hold together as it made its way on shore. You pulled over onto the side of the road. I mean, when you take a look at something that's tracking over the water and then coming on shore, trying to position yourself in a safe spot, what was going through your mind during that?
15: Well, I remember Panama City Beach had a tornado back a couple years ago that did the same thing. And just, you know, it's so rare. And to watch it, it just never fell apart. It had to be massive out there over the water. And once it got over land, it kind of split in two. And there could have been two that actually offspring from the original. So, yeah, I don't know. You know, I was watching a lot of the local weather forecasters and Mets, and everybody was kind of in tune watching this thing and just couldn't believe how well it stayed together with rain around it, too. Normally that kind of, you know, weakens the threat some, and it didn't. And, you know, definitely the reports I've gotten around that Hudson area, the ones that were underneath it felt it, and it definitely surprised a lot of folks.
5: Yeah, so much. The National Weather Service, they're surveying those areas right now, so we'll see what ultimately comes of their report. But Mike, I gotta ask, you're at a hurricane conference down there, right? In Florida. Yes. We are counting down the days to the start of the Atlantic hurricane season. Have you learned anything new and interesting in your time there?
15: The El Nino. Everybody wants to talk about El Nino. You know, they all want to know if we're going to have a busy season or not. Just a lot of anxiety after last year. You know, it seems like the year after a busy year, everybody's amped up. And then because we had a slower last year, it's toned down a little bit. You know, that we get in this complacency mode a little bit. So, yeah, there's a little anxiety. You know, the NAC outlooks start this Friday, and the season kind of sneaks up on you, and you have a lot of memories of past years. And I think especially here in Florida, we've had a really busy, seems like every year there's something that we're tracking. So, yeah, just everybody's getting ready. It's pretty good to see. A lot of local cities are here, counties, EOC departments, sheriffs, fire, you know, and it's a great session here that everybody just kind of brainstorms together and, you know, just learns and gets ready for everybody to be safe.
5: Yeah, I think it's always important to just keep the lines of communication open, right? Talking to your emergency managers, talking to the public, to folks like you, right, who are tuned in and making sure that that conversation continues. So, Mike, thanks for coming on. I'm glad you were safe out there tracking that tornado, possible tornado, but I agree with you. That kind of stovepipe-like structure, the darkening of those clouds off in the distance, and that wind. Gosh, I'd be interested to see what that report ultimately shows later on today. So, Mike, thanks for coming on again, and hopefully we will talk to you again soon this week. All right, let's head back out west. Logan, Utah, we've got a couple breaks of blue sky out there, but we are continuing to follow quite a, believe it or not, an active setup for the West Coast. We just told you about that dust storm warning in Spokane, Washington. That warning, that dust storm warning, has been allowed to drop, but we know that with the dust and the lower visibilities, unfortunately, US 195 just outside of Spokane, Washington, is shut down in both directions. There have been multiple reports of car accidents and vehicles that have been damaged. So we're following that story, but it really just goes to speak of a couple of things. One, before the rain arrives, we do have a very dry ground. And with wind kicking up with this cold front dragging across the west and through the Rockies, it does introduce an opportunity for not just that dust storm potential, albeit maybe more isolated, but we are tracking a wildfire threat. That danger elevated running from Arizona all the way up to Montana into the Dakotas today. We have our warm front that's bringing in those temperatures that are going to perhaps peak out in the upper 80s, low 90s. Now, we do have dry ground, not much in the way of any snow. And so that is what I think is kind of one of the bigger dangers and a story that we'll continue to follow, not just for the next few days, but also to something that we'll be tracking through the summer months. But with this cold front, we will see some rain. I think that's more so up across parts of Montana, down into Wyoming. But there is a slim potential that some of that rain doesn't always make it all the way to the ground. We call these dry thunderstorms. And what that means is that with a thunderstorm, you do get the rain. It just evaporates. But the lightning strike still comes and hits the ground. Without rain kind of dampening what's around it, that's what can oftentimes spark new fires. So that will be something to follow. And then going into tomorrow, you see those fire weather watches. Those are up on the board in orange. This is just for the continuation of this storm system driving east, winds picking up over those drought-stricken areas. Joining me, I've got Bob Van Dillen.
6: Hey.
5: BVD, you're back.
6: Good to see you.
5: So this is a great story.
6: Yeah.
5: This is my worst nightmare. When I am on a Florida beach, not what I want to see.
6: Right.
5: Cleanup efforts are well underway along the Atlantic coast as a large amount of sargassum crawls toward the U.S. and the Caribbean. We've been eyeing it from the sky.
6: We have. And it's an unfortunately named seaweed, in my opinion. But listen, we saw it. We were down at the beach house. And it was out there on the panhandle of Florida. It's just in little patches. Mm-hmm. Not a big deal. But when you look at it right here, you have low chances of it happening. It's all about the loop current, where it drags it through to.
5: Yeah. And I think that's so fascinating with the overall setup. I do find, though, there is a higher concentration oftentimes of that sargassum on the East Coast.
6: Yeah, it looks like it's a big Atlantic thing. And they're always talking about it in Miami for sure. And if you look at the map right now, this gets updated every day. So it takes into account what you saw from the satellite imagery, and it plugs in what you're seeing for the next day. And it's the floating nuisance is what it is, because when it washes
5: and
6: on shore.
5: It smells.
6: Exactly. And it dries out. I've heard some people trying to collect it and possibly boil it down. I don't know what they're going to do with it, but we'll see.
5: Yeah.
6: I don't know.
5: I mean, sargassum is not like seaweed.
6: No.
5: It, you know, like
6: it's
5: people.
6: It's clingy. Right? And it's like a little,
5: it is a little
6: wiry.
5: And it just like, it just sticks to you. My skin is crawling just thinking about it. And it's
6: a seasonal thing though. It starts to go away towards the end of, really towards late spring and early summer. I don't see much of a evidence of it around the Panhandle of Florida.
5: Yeah.
6: But when it is there and it does dry out after a while, it starts to stink a little bit, but it's a seasonal thing. It's there and it's gone.
5: It is. But I mean, we think it's bad.
6: Look
5: right
6: at the Caribbean,
5: now.
6: Huh?
5: Oh, my gosh. The red is high amounts of sargassum.
6: Yeah.
5: And basically the entire Caribbean, the Dominican Republic, Puerto Rico, which that song on TikTok. Are you on TikTok?
6: Yeah.
5: Yeah. You know what the Puerto Rico song I'm thinking about?
6: Yeah. No.
5: San Juan.
6: Oh, yeah. I know. I listened.
5: First time in San Juan. Yeah. Oh, my gosh. It is just on replay. In my head. And I'm looking at this. I'm like, oh, that sargassum is not.
6: It is. But like we said, it's there and it's gone. But then. You think about what's in the Caribbean. You're thinking about, okay, you got sargassum in the water. You got the Sahara dust coming at you as well. Mm-hmm. It's not pristine clean this time of year. Towards the end of the summer, it starts to break up. And then, of course, we get the hurricane.
5: Well, that's the thing. It starts to break up. And then suddenly you're like, okay, this is the place I want to be.
6: Right.
5: And then
6: I'll still take it anytime. Living in North Jersey, living with some sargassum, I'm not sure which one I would take.
5: I would just clean it out. I would take a rake every morning, my exercise for the day, just get it out of my viewing area.
6: Trash it out. Absolutely.
5: And then I'll be good.
6: So listen, I was taping a show down in Studio W. I saw all the alert systems popping up with that cold front driving through Western Pennsylvania.
5: Yeah.
6: Apparently there's enough dew point action to get these things fired up.
5: Well, daytime heat breaks in the clouds behind our morning rain has been enough.

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3: 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We've been lashed by those outer rain bands.
4: Well, my feeling is that everybody needs to be ready. That's the message here.
5: It feels like little pins and needles.
6: When it comes to this upcoming hurricane season, we need to be prepared.
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2: Right now on Fox Weather, parts of the plains in the Midwest staring down an extended stretch of severe weather. That threat starts tomorrow and then eventually peaks late in the weekend into the early part of next week. We'll show you where you need to be on alert. Meanwhile, we're following storms in progress across parts of the Northeast and the Mid-Atlantic. Some dreary conditions expected in spots that have gotten awfully familiar with all that over the last several months. Downpours reaching the I-95 corridor late this evening through tomorrow. Plus, you may have seen this, Waymo recalling thousands of robo-taxis due to a software issue affecting their response to flooded roads. The issue was discovered after an unoccupied Waymo vehicle drove into a flooded roadway in Texas. A live report is moments away. It's all right now on Fox Weather Now. Hey, good Wednesday afternoon, everybody. Thank you, as always, for being here with us on Fox Weather. I'm Ian Oliver. This is Fox Weather Now. Severe weather is making a comeback. It's already happening across the Northeast with this front finding its way toward the East Coast. But you also notice, and Fox Weather Alert System is lit up, we've had this level 2 out of 5 threat for parts of the Northern Rockies all the way down into Salt Lake City. We just had a severe thunderstorm watch issued for Montana. So keep in mind, we were talking about the Omega pattern this week. Unsettled, stormy in the corners, northwest and northeast. That's what's happening so far this afternoon. And this is what we're expecting. Call it a week's worth of severe weather. It gets started tomorrow. You could call it a full week because it's happening today, all the way through Tuesday of next week. But the threat really starts to pick up in both coverage and intensity Sunday into early next week, perhaps into Tuesday. So we've got a lot to watch, both short term and moving forward through the extended outlook. Let's get you updated with what's happening right now. There's a live picture. Blairsville, PA, looks beautiful. Is that a golf course? That camera's wiggling, though. That's a function of the wind across the region. Salamanca, New York, gorgeous scene, but you've got some little bit of fog, low cloud cover. Lake George, typically a beautiful spot. Not so much right now. North wind now as this front moves its way in. And Hawley, PA, a big spread in temperatures across the region. That is a function of the rain and that front being around. And you pick out the swirl, the big swirl of low pressure over the Great Lakes, kind of that comma shape to this, something like that, as the storm finds its way through. And it's on the northeastern periphery of that big ridge, is that block across the southwestern part of the country. And as this finds its way to the coastline, you've got parts of northern West Virginia, a severe thunderstorm warning, and then back into western parts of New York, where the actual boundary, right back about here, you can figure that that area of low pressure is up that way, up in Canada. We'll start, though, western New York. You see Rochester just south of there, down to I-90. It's Monroe, Ontario, and Wayne counties. That's primarily for wind. Another storm, similar hazards, just displaced off to the south. Pittsburgh, these aren't severe at this point, but they're awfully close to that. And they're on both flanks, northern and southern, across the metro area. So we'll keep an eye on this one. And that little cell, small but mighty, we'll be watching that one too. And then you go into Pittsburgh, Acrisure Stadium. It's all, I'm going to say it's covered up, but I think that's just plain old concrete in the off season. You've got some clearer skies off in the distance, but the cloud cover around with, as I mentioned, storms off to the north and south. Here's our exclusive Fox weather model as we're taking you through the next several hours. By the late evening, some of that rain finds its way to the I-95 corridor. That area of low pressure isn't in any particular hurry. It helps spawn this some energy transfer here to a coastal low. Thankfully, it's way off the coast. This finds its way up into Canada's maritime provinces, and it does a nice job of eventually tugging this out of here, a pivot on the backside of it, out into the Atlantic. That squares us up for the weekend, at least, a much nicer outlook and a warmer one, too, moving into the upcoming weekend. You may have seen them cruising around cities such as San Fran and Los Angeles. Waymo robo-taxis are fully self-driving cars that operate like rideshares without anybody behind the wheel. No need in these. And now thousands are being recalled after there was a report, though, driving into flooded streets, raising new concerns about how autonomous technology handles extreme weather, such as flash flooding. Fox weather correspondent Katie Byrne joins us now with more on this story. Katie, great to see you. This is a bit of a glitch. It's what the National Weather Service has been saying for years, urging the public to never drive into a flooded roadway.
19: Yeah, and now you've got
3: drivers that aren't even there in a self-driving car without someone behind the wheel. And that's another thing you have to consider. So, of course, we know that flash flooding is a major, one of the biggest threats when it comes to U.S. roadways. But then you have this added situation that the company Waymo is trying to sort out. They say it was a software issue that led to one of its self-driving cars driving into a flooded street and essentially getting stuck. This happened during a major rain event in San Antonio just a few weeks ago. We had a day that brought nearly 4.5 inches of rain to the airport there, making it one of the city's wettest April days ever recorded. So definitely a very rainy day. But during the rain, an empty Waymo car approached a flooded road. The car did detect the water and slowed down, but it still moved into the flooded street before stopping and getting stuck. I spoke with San Antonio's fire department, which responded to about 25 weather-related calls during that storm event. Now, two of those calls were for water rescues, but most of the rest of them were reports of cars getting stuck in flooded streets. So not an isolated situation by any means, but those fire crews actually were on the scene for the recovery when that Waymo car got towed a couple days later. So no one was inside, no injuries reported, but Waymo says the event exposed a weak spot in its software. For now, the company says it's taking extra precautions during heavy rain events. They're limiting service in flood-prone areas, restricting operations when conditions turn dangerous. And for anyone who's not familiar, this is a service that's available in about 10 U.S. cities. Most of the cities in Texas have this offered to them. But we also have Waymo in places like Phoenix, Miami, Atlanta, Los Angeles, San Francisco, among others. And yeah, it's essentially like a rideshare app, only there's no driver behind the wheel. But with flash flooding continuing to be one of the deadliest weather threats on U.S. roadways, it just makes you think, if we can't handle the roads as drivers, I don't know if I would trust a car without a driver either, Ian.
2: Right. With AI being all the rage, and it's what everyone's talking about lately, I think the struggle here is the company is probably concerned about consumer confidence in the vehicle. That was already there, and then you have something like this. But as you said, they're working hard to counteract that and, of course, fix the problem. Fox Weather's Katie Byrne, thank you. We'll be checking back with you in a bit. Severe weather, including a threat of tornadoes, hail, damaging winds, that's making a comeback to the plains, and it could become widespread this weekend. Bain's back with us this afternoon following that. Bain, have you Waymo'd? Can you use that as a verb?
19: Can you Waymo?
2: Does one Waymo?
19: You're on to something. No, I've never Waymo'd. Have you Waymo'd?
2: So they had like a little, it wasn't the brand Waymo. It was like a little autonomous shuttle in St. Pete when I was down there. But it wasn't to that.
19: See,
2: level,
19: it freaks me out because I'm a talker in the car. So if I have no one to talk to, I'm just talking to myself, which is normal. But I don't know.
2: Sounds like things could get pretty weird in that Waymo.
19: Maybe I should take a Waymo.
2: As long as they stay dry.
19: Yeah, exactly. So, but you know what? I'm glad that they did end up catching on to this.
2: Right.
19: Because it is a dangerous situation when we have those roadways that are flooding. But something we have to discuss is, of course, that happens when we have severe weather rolling on in. And we have a whole lot of severe weather on the way. But more on that in just a minute. Let's talk about the heat because, yeah. It's hot in the Southwest. Now, that the Southwest heat that we saw over into Arizona and also Southern California the past few days, that high pressure system, that ridge of high pressure, is making its way to the center part of the United States over the next few days. So right now, we're hanging out in the upper 80s near Texas, 81 right now in Wichita, Kansas, Flagstaff, Arizona. You're in the low 70s, which is still very warm for that part of the state. Now, let's talk about tomorrow, because temperatures are climbing to the mid-upper 90s as we head into the afternoon. Amarillo, Texas, 95. You can see Lubbock, Texas, heading into the low 90s as well. Now, all of this heat, on top of this, we have a bit of that moisture running in from the Gulf, so it's going to feel a lot warmer than it actually is as well. So mid-upper 90s are also going to be a possibility moving into Friday. So the heat, it sticks around a very similar area for the end of the week and moving into this weekend. You can see this set up here. We have that high, the ridge of high pressure keeping everything in the center part of the country nice and warm. It's also allowing more of that moisture to be lifted in from the Gulf. Now, not only is it going to be hot, but it's also fuel for storms to be rolling on in. And we have a lot of them potentially moving through for the next 7 days. Now, looking into the Thursday, Friday, Saturday range, we have that level 2 out of 5, mostly into the Kansas area for the next 3 days or so. So a very similar area. All of these spots are going to be really feeling the heat. So the setup here is all of this moisture is getting driven in from the Gulf, moving up towards the north. So folks into Kansas, Oklahoma will be feeling the heat and the humidity, which is, of course, all of that storm energy that we need. And we have plenty of storm energy available once we get into our Thursday through the end of the week. And that's going to be the catalyst for these storms to start rocking and rolling. Now, once we move into that storm potential into the late afternoon, early evenings, Thursday through our Saturday, the biggest potential, the biggest threat that we're looking at is going to be the hail, because afternoon instability is going to be allowing all of that air to rise. It's going to be great for those hail-making storms. So we have that egg-sized hail will be possible into tomorrow for those storms starting off, and we're talking 2 inches or greater. So these are some major hail makers that are going to be a possibility moving into tomorrow and also through the end of the week and into this weekend. So let's talk timing for tomorrow. We're looking into this zone near Oklahoma and, of course, into Kansas and also parts of Missouri, too, getting in on the action. So we'll have a couple lingering showers to start off the early afternoon. But really, it's going to be once around we hit around 5 o'clock, 6 o'clock central time when those storms start to develop, getting a bit of that daytime heating moving in and that instability starts to increase. So those storms will continue on and off throughout the evening hours into your Thursday. But it doesn't stop there. I mean, as we move into your Friday as well, we still have that level 2 out of 5 right smack dab where Kansas City is sitting right there. So I-40, I-49 need to be on high alert as those storms move in for the end of the week. Again, a very similar timing here, Ian. We're talking 5 o'clock, 6 o'clock in the evening when folks are trying to head home from work, head home from after school activities, enjoy the weekend. But we do have a long ways to go when it comes to these severe threats here, Ian.
2: Yeah, yeah. So that's kind of the first phase of it. And coming attractions is exactly what you said. Northern periphery of the extended threat would be spots you're looking at there. Twin Cities and into Green Bay. Hesitate to say that that's a table setter, what we were talking about in the short term, because there are considerable hazards. But the severe weather does ramp up in both coverage and intensity, we're thinking, by the end of the weekend, the early part of next week. So let's get to it. Here's the overview, what Bain was just showing us. Thursday through Saturday, moisture surges off to the north, up from the Gulf, setting the stage. Sunday, the upper-level energy from the west starts to increase the coverage. By Monday, this is a full-blown storm system that brings with it all modes of severe weather potential. So here's what we're looking at Sunday and Monday, spots that we were just looking at there, the Twin Cities, which we'll visit with our buddy Ian Leonard coming up a little bit later this afternoon, over into Wisconsin, all the way back down to the Red River. That's where we have outlined by the SPC already. That's, what, day 5 and 6 at this point, with a level 2 out of 5 threat. Yes, you expect severe weather. I wanted to flash this in because May is, what the averages tell us, the busiest month of the severe weather season. It isn't really the number of severe reports that we've had this year. That's

a big chunk of the country stares down this potential, and a big chunk of the country moving through the next several days is going to have to deal with these hazards. That's the low-level spin come Sunday. A couple areas of low pressure. Storm system starts to get its legs into Tuesday. There's that area of low pressure up into the Great Lakes. The evolution of this, we're already talking way out in the extended forecast, but we're going to have to watch this all the way over to the East Coast. I'm moving into the middle part of next week. Still to come this hour, Fox Weather is your Hurricane HQ. We're counting down to the 2026 Atlantic Basin hurricane season. June the 1st, it all begins. But there are some key dates to know ahead of the season. We'll get into it when Fox Weather Now returns. Stay with us.

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3: Hey, welcome back to Fox Weather Now with like a pitcher with some command. It's active on the corners. We showed you some of the activity in the northeast, but the northwest, both peripheries of that big ridge of high pressure, that's where the activity is. And you can see the northwest is lit up, especially up into the foothills of the Cascades. Extreme high terrain snow mixing in just a little bit, but displaced farther off to the east as this front moves in. Parts of the northern Rockies, much of central Montana, level 2 out of 5 threat of severe weather. And just this past hour,

0: had this severe thunderstorm watch issued until 9 p.m. Mountain Time as an indicator here that we're expecting an atmosphere that will produce strong and severe thunderstorms. So we're watching for that. The available storm energy continues to build out ahead of that boundary. We know that this is a part of the country that gets some serious wind. These storms could produce that, all of that darker blue indicating the possibility of storms that could produce 75 plus mile per hour wind gusts. So those are some healthy storms that we're talking about. Here's the timeline with our exclusive Fox weather model. This is now into the latter portion of the afternoon this evening. Some of these storms here moving on through, we'll be keeping an eye on those. Just know that they could most certainly produce some damaging wind gusts. Hey, scorching temperatures across the Southwest has been a big story this week, with dozens of record high temperatures already broken across the region. In places like Arizona, this heat brings a potentially dangerous surge in rattlesnakes. The venomous reptiles emerge in the spring and become particularly active in the month of May. They're like severe weather across hiking trails in residential areas. Joining us now is Nature Center Supervisor from the city of Chandler, Arizona, Derek Gerson, with more insight on how the warm weather actually brings out the snakes. Derek, thanks for being here with us. It looks like you have a guest with you, too.
1: I do. Thank you for having me. I'm here, sunny Chandler, Arizona, in the Sonoran Desert. This is my gopher snake, Bob, that we have here at the Sonoran, at the Nature Center. And Bob is about 17 years old, non-venomous, wouldn't be handling him otherwise.
0: Yeah.
1: You mentioned heat. You know, I was going to meet with you guys outside today, but it just goes to show my phone overheated in about 5 minutes. So
0: wow.
1: I moved back into my office with Bob. Just really hot out here.
0: We got a Bob that works here with us, and that one is venomous. So yeah, you gotta be on the lookout either way. Is this early or on schedule for these snakes? I wonder for the locals. And I even saw you put out that video on social media, kind of just getting this word out, telling folks to be on the lookout. Is this several weeks early?
1: You know, yeah, it is a little early. It has been, as you mentioned, record-breaking heat, and so the snakes are out earlier. Snakes are ectothermic. They're cold-blooded, so they actually go into reptilian hibernation or brumation during the cold season. And when they start to feel that heat come out, they start to emerge. Their metabolism speeds up, and so they're on the hunt. So they are more active, and definitely living in a place like Arizona or anywhere else where the heat's coming across the country and you maybe have rattlesnake species, it's something to definitely be aware of. So I would say there has been a slight early emergence of rattlesnakes here in the valley.
0: Yeah, brumation. It sounds like a double IPA. And I'm not a snake guy, I'll say that. But the long nap gets disrupted effectively by this heat, right? So this isn't a nefarious thing, though. After the long nap, what exactly are the rattlesnakes looking for? Is it shade, something to get out of the heat, water, food?
1: Yeah, you know, yeah, they're looking to warm up. They're looking for water. They're looking for food. They feed on rodents, reptiles, lizards here in Arizona, small insects. So it is quite normal for them, but the timeline has kind of been moved forward. And yeah, when that happens, when people are outdoor recreating here, you really do have to keep an eye out. Rattlesnakes, they help control our rodent population. All snakes, like Bob here, gopher snakes, non-venomous, they're beneficial to our ecosystem. But with the rattlesnakes we have in the valley, we have diamondback rattlesnakes is very common, Mojave, speckled, and sidewinder rattlesnakes. And so when you're out recreating on the trail, you want to make sure that you're not having your headphones in. You want to make sure you stay on trail, because rattlesnakes are amazing camouflagers. They can hide in the brush, so you don't want to step where you can't see. And if you do come across a snake, whether it be a rattlesnake or a gopher snake, they really, you know, they get a bad rap, but they really just want to get away from you. They want to get off trail. They might rattle, so that's hence not having your headphones, and you want to listen for that rattle. That's their warning sign. And just let them do their thing. Give them a wide space, go around them, or just wait there and let them move out of the way. That's kind of the basics of rattlesnake safety. Yeah,
0: yeah, it's perfect sense. You're in their natural habitat, so kind of head on a swivel and be aware of your surroundings. Does the heat bring more of these snakes, though, into neighborhoods, backyards during heat waves? And in that instance, is it the same idea, kind of just do your best to keep your distance? What do folks do at that point?
1: Yeah, you know, it's a possibility, especially if you have like a water source or you live closer in what I like to call the wildland urban interface out here. So if you're up on a mountain range, but you know, it is a little bit unknown that snakes do need a really big range. So if you're kind of inner city in some of those areas, it's a little less common. But if you do live closer to some of the natural areas, green spaces where some of the snakes might be habitated at, you definitely want to just keep an eye out. You want to be aware of your landscaping, aware of areas where maybe snakes could hide. You know, if you're doing landscaping, you don't want to not wear gloves. You want to wear gloves if you're lifting up something you can't see the bottom of, which could, you know, not to get into a different topic, we also have scorpions here, but also for safety for other critters that come along with the heat. So.
0: Yeah, Derek, I didn't really know what to expect out of Bob during the interview, but he's a cool customer right there, and so are you.
1: Yeah.
0: So we appreciate hearing about this. It's a pretty unique thing. That's a Nature Center supervisor from Chandler, Arizona, Derek Gerson. Thanks for chatting with us here on Fox Weather.
1: Thanks for having me.
0: All right, we are counting down the days now until the start of the Atlantic Basin hurricane season, the EPAC. That gets rolling with some El Nino activity early and often. Fox Weather's Keanu Lewis is here with everything you need to know. Some major events on a new, giant, and really cool calendar, Kiana.
2: Yeah, it's really fun. You know, we've been working really hard behind the scenes. We have to thank Cody and Chris for that. They're rolling out this new interactive calendar that we're working with right now, heading into the hurricane season. A lot of big dates that we want you to keep on your mind over the next couple of months. So I'm going to dive into a few of them here and kind of walk you through what to expect as we go into the next couple of weeks. Notice that we have May, June, and July up across the board. Some of the top events, historical events, maybe climatologically, what's going to be happening. I'm going to get started with May because May 14th, actually tomorrow, is going to be a really interesting day. We have a new update when it comes to the Enzo. The El Nino could be updated as we go into tomorrow. And basically over at NOAA, the scientists are looking at different, you know, elements and levels of the El Nino to try to give us a better understanding of what could play out globally as we head into the hurricane season and eventually even all the way up into the fall season, what our fall looks like over the next couple of months. So definitely want to make sure you're keeping it here for that. That's going to be a cool update tomorrow. I actually have our very own Brian Norcross is going to be diving in live questions and answers for you here on the air as well with a special guest from National Weather Service, Director Ken Graham. So make sure you tune in for that. That plays out tomorrow. Let's dive back into the calendar here. So let's look at June. I think we do have a couple of good dates here in June that I want to talk about here. Early June, let's go for the historical. So that's going to be the June 8th date here. We do have what looks to be a pretty interesting historical day. Oh, that's Hurricane Alma. So this is actually pretty interesting. This is going to be one of the another element to this calendar, I should say, where we look back historically. This is actually the earliest Category 3 hurricane on record. So this is an interesting one. It kind of gives you a reflection of what we've seen play out in the past, what we could possibly see as we move forward in the next couple of months or so. We'll keep a close eye on that. And then July is going to be another interesting month that we'll have to watch for, too. Let's take a look at July 1st. Oh, this is a big one. This is the most recent storm, Hurricane Beryl. That's the earliest Category 5 hurricane on record there. That happened on July 1st. It became a Category 5 storm on July 1st with max winds 165, but it actually started back in June. Notice that it all started all the way back in the Atlantic and then found its way across into the Gulf there across Texas as a landfall. But this one moment here in Beryl's history is what really took off and really became the highlight there, the first and earliest Category 5 hurricane on record. So that's just an eyesight of, you know, what our new calendar looks like, the Fox Weather Hurricane HQ. We are your HQ. We're going to be looking at the future. We'll likely use this for historical events, too. Definitely want to make sure we're keeping you up to speed with the upcoming hurricane season. Ian, we know that there's a lot of dates that we're going to be throwing at you. Want to make sure you're staying in tune with the forecast, too.
0: Love that. And what an interesting way to follow all of the events as we move forward through a busy run rolling through the next few months. There's a look at the Fox Weather Threat Zone. Up next on Fox Weather Now, we've got an unsettled run across the Northeast. Cooler as some of the storms move on through. Not a huge cool down, but some. We're watching as we move forward through the next several days the return of severe weather to places you would expect in peak severe weather season. Stay with us. More Fox Weather after the break.
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0: Hey, welcome back to Fox Weather Now. Thanks for being here with us at the bottom of the hour. I'm Ian Oliver. We've got severe weather now in progress in two separate zones, the corners, northwest and northeast, on the periphery of that big ridge of high pressure, which has been baking the southwest. That's severe weather happening in the short term. And we can add six more days to it as we move forward through what's left of this week, the weekend, the early part of next week. This will really start ramping up in coverage and intensity into the early part of next week. So we get a bumpy run. Dreary, gloomy weather in the Northeast. We're getting kind of used to that. But as I mentioned, this go around, there are some strong storms with it. So let's start there. That's a lookout. New York City doing okay. We got some downpours arriving late this evening and into the overnight. D.C., too. A nice breeze there. Let's talk about what's to come and what's happening farther off to the west. Real Color Satellite, big old swirl. I mean, this kind of jumps off the map at you, this swirl all through here, the area of low pressure up over the Great Lakes. That's progressing its way off to the east. And this boundary, something like that, that's a cold front, which is helping to trigger its lifting mechanism, an initiator of some thunderstorms. A handful of those have been severe. Western New York, down through the cell we were looking at when it was still subsevere on the south side of Pittsburgh, and then points south from there, another cluster of some strong storms. These south and east of Rochester, they've been indicated as severe. They're maintaining their intensity, moving east right down I-90 on a path toward Geneva. We'll watch those on approach to Syracuse. This one, we were looking at that. It had what appeared to be a bit of a hail core. It's got the observe tag on it. That's where it came from. So, yeah, Steph just got this storm report for us. Finleyville, southern burb there of Pittsburgh, 1 inch in diameter hail. So that's about the size of a quarter. It's right at the threshold to make this a severe storm. And it looks healthy as that moves toward Interstate 70. That's the look again. That's a severe weather look with some towering clouds. You can tell with some of the blue sky breaking out here, looking out from Acrisure Stadium, 64 degrees with some lighter gusts in through there. But this area of low pressure helps give rise to another one. You've got some divergence aloft this way. There's an energy transfer that takes place with this area of low pressure moving up the coast. It's good news, bad news. It's dreary through tomorrow, no question. We're not shaking that. But that area of low pressure helps pull this as a bit of a tug off to the east moving through the end of the week. So a Friday, that'll be in progress. And by the upcoming weekend, which I might add looks choice for once. It's not completely dry, but our temperatures are finally looking good. There's the rain forecast through the early part of the weekend. Northern parts of New England, some areas, 2 to 3 inches of rain in the forecast. Wanted to flash this because you've got the below average temperatures. Feels gloomy. You're not loving it. Hang in there because moving through the weekend, the early part of next week, finally on the plus side of average. So the averages are averages for a reason, right, Bain? Conventional wisdom would suggest we'd have to be above it at some point, and yeah, we will be in the extended forecast. Let's talk about what's going on, though, farther off to the west. Fox Weather meteorologist Bain Froney keeping an eye on, I guess, the first half of days and days of severe weather in the extended.
8: Yeah, and the thing is, it's fueled by all this heat, right? Mm-hmm. It's incredibly warm out there. We saw all that heat over in the southwest just about 2 days ago. Well, now it's starting to track more towards the central part of the country, and that's going to be the fuel for those systems come tomorrow and throughout the weekend and even in the beginning parts of next week, too. So taking a look at those current temperatures, right now in Albuquerque, New Mexico, we're 86 degrees. Denver is 86 as well. Even seeing in parts of Amarillo, Texas, you're in the upper 80s. It gets a whole lot warmer moving into tomorrow, too. I mean, our temperatures are just going to continue to get a little bit warmer as we watch for that high pressure system just kind of taking hold for the most part. But even Wichita, Kansas, too, right now, we're looking at about 81 degrees right now. So, I mean, it's been incredibly warm over the past couple of hours, and we are expecting those temperatures to continue to climb into the next couple of days. Now, again, this is the fuel for those systems. And also on top of this, it's not only the heat, it's also going to be the moisture that's going to start to build on in for us here, too. So I do think that my max might be not working for me. I might need my weather producer, Steph, to do it for me. Thank you so much, Steph. And so, again, tomorrow, mid-upper 90s, 96 degrees for us over into Dodge City, 95 in Amarillo, Texas, too. And the heat continues on Thursday and into our Friday. And again, this is going to be the storms that are going to be tapping into the energy once we get into the later half of this work week. So, again, looking into this weekend, too, we also have that high pressure. It's kind of sitting and just kind of slowly making its way across the east. That's going to allow for more of that heat to build into the eastern parts of the country. But let's talk about the severe threat because it has plenty of fuel, heat, moisture, all of it to get these storms rocking and rolling Thursday, Friday, and into our Saturday, that level 2 out of 5 when it comes to that severe threat. So looking into what we have going on Thursday and Saturday for our setup, a lot of this moisture pushing in from the Gulf. So again, the humidity is going to be there. Plenty of storm energy to continue to track for us too. That's going to be in parts of Oklahoma as well as into Kansas. And we'll have that dry line moving on in as we get into the later parts of a little bit further farther south into parts of Texas that'll allow for more of those storms to start rocking and rolling. But talking more about those severe threats, main threat with these storms, mostly into a Thursday into the end of the week, is going to be the hail. We could get some decent sized hail, especially moving into tomorrow. We're talking egg sized hail, 2 inches or greater in parts of the Oklahoma area and also parts of Kansas too. Kansas City, you're going to be in the zone for the next few days with these severe storms. So looking into your Thursday, timing wise, we'll start off in the morning, maybe a few isolated showers, but it's really going to be the later half of the day where we start to get more of that daytime heating rolling through, more of that storm energy building in for around 5 o'clock, 6 o'clock, and those storms start to get moving, especially in a parts of Oklahoma and also into Kansas for tomorrow. Again, the severe threat does not stop there. We have multiple rounds of this, multiple days of it. Moving into Friday, Kansas City right in the center of that level 2 out of 5 zone. When it comes to that severe threat, again here, Ian, it's going to be mostly that timing-wise around 4 o'clock, 5 o'clock when those storms really start to fire up once we get more of the daytime heating rolling through and that instability into the atmosphere. So something we're keeping a very close eye on here at Fox Weather. But we do have multiple rounds of this here, Ian. It's going to be, what, 7 days of severe storms? Making sure a lot of folks need to be on high alert for the next few days.
0: Yeah, I've been yelling 7 days like the ring and... No, I think it's aged out. Yeah, the Naomi Watts. There's Cedar Rapids, Iowa, upper 60s, close to 70. Chicago's at 53. Bain took us through Friday, and the terrible aspect of this is that on Friday, we're still closer to the beginning of this stretch than the end of it. As we move through Saturday, that moisture is pumping in from the south, from the Gulf, helping to fuel the dry line setup. The storm itself, that takes shape over the weekend, and then into Monday and Tuesday, we've got severe weather in progress. Monday may be the peak of all of it. Still several days out, so we'll be watching for any tweaks to that overall forecast. But yeah, a Sunday and Monday, that's day 5 and day 6 from the Storm Prediction Center. Level 2 out of 5 threats indicated already, and they're actually in places you expect. It's been kind of an upside-down severe weather season in terms of where exactly we've seen some of the severe weather. This is pretty traditional, pretty classic, and there are considerable hazards that come with that as we're into the peak of the season, tracking the low-level spin into Sunday. So this can help support the development, the growth of supercell thunderstorms, rotating storms that can produce some of the huge hail, some of the tornadoes. So we're going to be on the lookout for that. This area of low pressure Sunday into Monday are really becoming well-formed, well-organized, and all the way into Tuesday, we'll be watching for that. Perhaps beyond that, as we head into the middle part of next week, there's Sunday. You see the severe weather outline zone Sunday evening up toward the Twin Cities, point south, all the way down to OKC, down to the Red River, more or less. And then beyond that into Monday, you start to see that coverage with the actual cold front at that point, digging into places like the Twin Cities, Chicago, KC, Tulsa. We're talking about tens of millions of Americans being impacted by this. All right, time to get our game face on because the world's biggest tournament is less than 1 month away, the FIFA World Cup, which includes stadiums across three nations. It means a lot of variety when it comes to location and making sure that the grass is green and healthy for every game. That's no small feat. Meteorologist Haley Meyer joins us now with a breakdown on what to expect. Haley, how to create the perfect pitch, right?
10: Yeah, it's not as easy as it's cracked up to be. I'm sure a lot of people who are, you know, just so particular about their front lawn, they can empathize with these turf growers here. Not all grass is created equal, especially when it comes to soccer. And typically, there's about two different types of grass that is put on the pitch. The main types are Kentucky bluegrass and Bermuda grass. But the environment where those grasses thrive, vastly different. So earlier, last month, I was able to go to Tuckahoe Turf Farms, just one of the 7 turf growers for the FIFA World Cup, to talk a little bit about the different climates where these grasses thrive. Take a look.
11: When you see bluegrass is as happier than ever. We got, you know, days in the 60s, 70s, 80s. Night times are still in the 40s and 50s. That's where bluegrass really thrives. The Bermuda grass will start to wake up, you know, when overnight temps start to get into the 60s. And then the hotter, the better when it comes to Bermuda grass.
10: So essentially, bluegrass thrives in spring and early summer, but once the overnight temperatures stop cooling off, that's where it can begin to experience heat stress. The yin to that yang is Bermuda grass. It goes almost dormant during the cooler months. It literally looked like brown paper bags just laid down when we were there the last time. But once that summer heat kicks in, that's where it really starts to thrive. So really, he said, you'll never see both of those grasses looking their best. It's always one or the other. The World Cup officially begins June 11th. We are less than 1 month out. First time it's hosted by three separate countries, the largest scope of teams we have ever had. And the event's happening right at the peak sun angle. So that's something that they take into account, especially considering where the grass is and how much shade each separate stadium will have. So in June, where you have the highest sun angle based upon the Earth's tilt closest to the sun, that's where we'll have more of our Bermuda grass starting to thrive. However, the blue grass is for May and into July and heading into early June, give or take. So we talked about a couple of different stadiums and what they're experiencing, specifically Boston. Most of the games are later into the evening, but Boston's turf, they have pure Kentucky bluegrass. However, Philadelphia's turf, a little interesting, Ian, they actually do a combo where you have Kentucky bluegrass, but also interwoven with artificial turf. So really, really cool to see how everything comes together and to finally watch the first kickoff, which happens in Mexico on June 11th, the first U.S. game just one day later out in Los Angeles. But yeah, it's less than a month. The biggest World Cup in history kicking off on Fox and FS1. And you can see every match live as the world's best head to the U.S. The countdown officially here. The 2026 FIFA World Cup starts June 11th on Fox and FS1. Something I don't want to miss.
0: Haley, that resonated with me. I was a lawn guy when I lived down in Florida.
10: I'm telling you.
0: Now I just have a sidewalk.
10: Right.
0: I'm less enthusiastic about it.
10: That's why we have green thumbs and we garden plants in our house.
0: Coming up next on Fox Weather Now, that storm door is ready to swing open. The plains in the Midwest preparing for multiple days of severe storms. It's a volatile run with all modes of severe weather on the table. More Fox Weather is coming up. We'll get you the details on all that. Stay with us.

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0: 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TuneIn has got you covered with the top songs of today. From pop songs to EDM bangers. The hits are on. And hip-hop beats.
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6: Hey, welcome back to Fox Weather Now. We showed you about all the activity in the Northeast, several ongoing severe thunderstorm warnings. The other side of that big ridge of heat that's in the Southwest, northwestern periphery of it, there's more activity and what appears to be an increasing threat for severe weather across parts of the Great Basin and the Rockies as we move forward through the next several hours. Yeah, we've got a severe thunderstorm watch issued in Montana, and then you head south of there to the Great Salt Lake and into Idaho. More alerts that have been issued. That's what I was talking about, though. That runs all the way through 9 p.m. Mountain Time. So we've got, what is that, almost, so what, 7 hours and some change still to go. Yeah, these are some stronger storms breaking out now right along Interstate 15 and I-86, Twin Falls out to Pocatello, Idaho Falls. And this is just the beginning of all this, truly, as we move forward through the next several hours. Yeah, a severe thunderstorm warning now that includes SLC. What a turbulent run, turbulent week this has been. You did deal with some of the very, very warm high temperatures, and in effect, that's fueling some of this isolated coverage. But it's Davis County, Salt Lake County. That runs until 2:15 Mountain Time. So we got a couple very different sides of the country dealing with something awfully similar. We'll keep you posted with what's going on in both spots. Spring breakers aren't the only ones flooding the beaches this spring. A massive wave of sargassum seaweed is on the move across parts of southern Florida again. And this one could possibly break an all-time record. The all-time record, by the way, was last year, for those keeping track at home. NOAA is ramping up daily satellite tracking as communities brace for impacts to tourism, marine life, and beach conditions. Fox Weather is also monitoring the stinky seaweed and the risks associated with it with our new daily tracker. I love this product, showing you where exactly folks can expect to see some of that at the coastline, the beaches, and you even see overlaid on there some of the ocean currents. You can see the loop current, that warm channel of water that shoots the gap. Northwestern Caribbean, some of the warmest and deepest water in the world. That goes up the Yucatan Channel, loops its way around the Gulf through the Florida Strait, and then up by the Bahamas all the while. There's some seaweed in the mix with that. Let's learn more about it. Joining us is Marine Science Research Assistant Professor Brian Barnes from the University of South Florida, USF. Brian, great to have you with us. Can you explain to us more on the reason behind this surge? Because I mentioned last year being the all-time record. It seems like we're knocking on the door of that already.
2: Yeah, pretty much. This phenomenon that we're talking about here is part of the Great Atlantic Sargassum Belt, and Florida is right at the tail end of it, as you kind of just mentioned, in the Straits of Florida area. And pretty much since we first saw this Sargassum Belt in 2011, every year we're seeing kind of more and more, and it's just been getting larger and larger. And it's basically responding to the forcings that are around it. It's just like any plant. Once you have the right light environment, the right heat, the right nutrients, it has conditions where it can grow and bloom. And it's just been doing that.
6: Yeah. What is it about recent times that's allowing it to do so so effectively in such large quantities?
2: Yeah, it's difficult to know. There's certainly some, the water temperature is definitely plays a factor. If it's too cold, the sargassum doesn't have the facilities to grow as quickly. But on the other hand, if it gets too warm, in 2023, I believe we had a marine heat wave in that kind of the area where the sargassum belt has its terminus. And we actually saw that the bloom never really manifested as a major event that year. So there are conditions. There's just like any plant, there's the growing and the survival conditions that exist. And when the conditions are right, it'll take off.
6: And NOAA now issuing daily tracking updates instead of weekly ones. What does that tell us about the scale of the problem? Is that just technology improving, or is that a reaction to what we've seen the last couple of years?
2: Yeah, it's a little bit of both. So I'm really excited about NOAA's project. Actually, my lab at University of South Florida, the College of Marine Science, we provide some of the underlying data for that new NOAA model. So we're really glad to see them providing more real-time, timely information to let people know what the current conditions are that merge the improvements in the satellites. The number and the quality of satellites that are looking down in the oceans is improving. They're getting better at detecting sargassum. So we see more sargassum now, and we see it more frequently. And our models of the ocean, where are those currents moving the sargassum, are getting better. So bringing those all together in a daily level product is the best way that we have to help mitigate the impacts of the sargassum.
6: Yeah, great work to you and your team for being part of that. I mean, this is a fabulous product that we're going to be showing oftentimes this time of year on a daily basis here on Fox Weather. Naturally occurring thing, as you mentioned, but there are tangible impacts to people and local economies, business. Are there any plans in place to address sargassum when it's at quantities like this?
2: Yeah, it's just really hard because it's a basin scale problem. So the belt spans all the way from Africa, all the way through the Caribbean into the Gulf of Mexico. A huge area is impacted by sargassum. And although there's a ton, 30 million metric tons or so that we estimate from the satellite data, it's spread out over a really large area. So you can't just go collect it all. And even if you could, you wouldn't want to. It's a healthy ecosystem offshore. So the best tools that we have right now, at least from my perspective, is to improve our ability to detect sargassum in near real time, make some predictions to where it's going to go, and thereby we can be on hand, have the facilities on hand ready to capture and collect the sargassum before it does real damage to the ecosystem or to the populations.
6: Yeah, I see it almost like we treat the storms during tropical season in the sense that as long as these things don't sneak up on us, so we're aware of them and can prepare, that takes some of the sting at it. Not necessarily the smell at the beaches at that time, but some of the sting at least. A very cool product, and it's been great to talk with you a little bit about it. That's Marine Science Research Assistant Professor Brian Barnes from USF. Thanks for chatting with us on Fox Weather.
2: Thanks so much, Ian.
6: Hey, middle of May, we know that this is right smack dab in the middle of the worst month of the springtime severe weather season. Places like you're looking right there in OKC, bright blue skies that can sometimes fuel. Odessa, Texas, back in West Texas. Yeah, you get into some of this. Dry lines, a boundary between. There's this. I got to find out what golf course this is in Lubbock. It always gives me some FOMO. 93 degrees, though, and that is going to fuel, as Bain was showing us, the start of some severe weather. And once this gets going, and you could say it is already in the northwest and the northeast, we got this run. A lion's share the next week will be spent tracking a strong and severe storm. So not unusual at this point in the year, but get set for it as the moisture and the warmth, that's surging as we move through what's left of the week until the start of the upcoming weekend. Sunday, this really gets going in earnest with the storm system itself, a sprawling storm. Thursday, Friday, Saturday, Sunday, Monday. You look, there are some places in through here where you're going to need to be on the lookout every single one of those days. But the coverage and the intensity of these storms, no question, will be ramping up, rolling through the second half of the weekend and into early next week. Tomorrow, those are the spots we'll be watching. Salina, Wichita, and all adjacent areas. Just know we'll have you covered right here on Fox Weather. That's going to do it for this hour. Don't forget.
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11: 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And on TuneIn's Classic Rock Hits, you'll find only the best in high-octane awesomeness. 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
6: Right now on Fox Weather, parts of the Plains and Midwest are staring down an extended stretch of severe weather. That threat starts tomorrow, then eventually peaks late in the weekend into early next week. We'll show you where you'll need to be on alert. In some spots, it's so repeatedly. Meanwhile, we're following storms in progress across parts of the Northeast and Mid-Atlantic, also up into the Northwest. We've had dreary conditions in both spots last several months. Downpours, some of those reached the I-95 corridor late this evening. They linger into tomorrow. Plus, Waymo recalling thousands of robo-taxis due to a software issue affecting their response to flooded roads. The issue was discovered after an unoccupied Waymo vehicle drove into a flooded roadway in Texas. A live report is moments away. That's all right now on Fox Weather Now. Hey, good Wednesday afternoon, everybody. Thank you, as always, for being here with us on Fox Weather. I'm Ian Oliver. This is Fox Weather Now. We've got severe thunderstorm warnings cooking now, northwest and the northeast, two separate zones. They're both active already. And then you've got all of this real estate in between. Well, that's unfortunately covered over here. Day after day after day of severe weather risk in peak season in textbook places. And there is... There's intensity and duration to this, so we'll get you set for that extended stretch. But let's get started in the Northeast. The cold front will bring widespread showers and thunderstorms later today and into tomorrow. There's Pittsburgh. You've had some storms off in the distance there. You've had storms on both flanks, north and south. Those continue to move on through. Blairsville, PA, this camera has been wiggling since we saw it last, function of the wind in the vicinity with all those thunderstorms around and more broadly speaking, the bigger storm system. The area of low pressure, at least the upper level low, is in through here. You've got a front at the surface, which is helping to lift the air and initiate some of these showers and thunderstorms. And the ones that have gotten going have at times been pretty healthy. In fact, we've had some measured reports of hail up to about an inch in diameter. So that by definition is severe. That's about the size of a quarter. Some dreary conditions way out ahead of it. That's more of a prefrontal trough. And I think that's likely the boundary itself. You look at where that is. After this first batch moved on through, the atmosphere has had some time to reload in that gap in through here. And with that, as that whole line moves on through, we're going to have to watch these for strong and severe storms. Pittsburgh, southwestern parts of town, you've got a very isolated thunderstorm. That's gotten stronger, though. That's most certainly the case down 79 out this way. That's probably the strongest of the bunch, knocking on the door of severe territory, and then right down I-70, right over that portion of the interstate, some strong storms. Finleyville, that's where we got that report of hail up to about an inch, and that feels pretty representative of what we could see moving forward through the next several hours. Wayne County, severe thunderstorm warning, that's right over Rose, Geneva, some of these additional storms cropping up just west of Syracuse. Wondering if there's a little bit of outflow from these storms back to the west, helping to initiate some new cells in through here. So we got a camera in Syracuse, too. I will keep an eye on those as that overall. There it is. Starts to get interesting. This must be looking off to, we're at Cuse here. There's the carrier dome. Gusting to 30 miles per hour and a rain shaft off in the distance. So we may be looking west in this shot, back toward those thunderstorms you see on the left side of your screen. So that's going to be an interesting camera, an interesting region to watch. And folks there, I need to be prepared for some healthy thunderstorms rolling in. Hey, you may have seen some of these cruising around cities like San Francisco and Los Angeles. Waymo robo-taxis, they're fully self-driving cars that operate like ride shares, but without anybody behind the wheel. These are autonomous vehicles. And now thousands of them are being recalled after some drove into flooded streets, raising new concerns about how the autonomous technology handles extreme weather. Fox Weather correspondent Katie Byrne joins us now with more on the story. Katie, great to have you back. I know a lot of folks, it's new and folks don't necessarily fully trust the technology. a story like this isn't necessarily going to help, but they're addressing it.
16: Yeah, it's tough. And the company is working on a more long-term fix. They've got a temporary one for now, but essentially this all happened because of a major rain event we had in San Antonio just a few weeks ago. We had a ton of rain, about 4.5 inches of rain in a single day, and it ended up being one of the wettest April days on record. So yes, there was a lot of rain that came down. That can be trouble for human drivers or self-driving cars. And the company says an empty vehicle detected that water, slowed down, but still entered a flooded road before getting stuck. Now, I spoke with San Antonio fire officials. They say crews responded to dozens of weather-related calls during that storm, most involving cars stranded in high water. So this was a scene that was kind of playing out all day long. Fire crews were actually also on the scene for the recovery of that Waymo car, which was later towed. No one was inside, no injuries reported, but a spokesperson for Waymo says the incident exposed a limitation in its software. It prompted a wide software update across its fleet, and the company says it's now limiting service in flood-prone areas during heavy rain while it develops a more permanent fix. These driverless ride service Waymo cars, they operate in around 10 major U.S. cities, including Phoenix, Miami, Atlanta, Los Angeles, and San Francisco. And I actually just read that apparently Philly, where I live, could be next on the list. But it essentially works just like a rideshare app, except there's no human driver when you get in the car. So something to think about. Flash flooding, of course, remains one of the deadliest events to happen on U.S. roadways. And even a robotic car can't stand a chance when it comes to those rising waters. So it's just something to think about because we talk about this all the time. Turn around, don't drown, but not necessarily the case when you don't have a human driver behind the wheel.
6: Yeah, Katie, I know the National Weather Service, which has had a campaign for years and years asking people not to drive into flooded roadways, pulling their hair out, thinking about robots. They're just like us.
16: They're going to have to update that.
6: It sounds like they're making some smart changes, though, to help fix that. Fox Weather's Katie Byrne. Yeah. We'll see you again in a little bit. Thank you. Let's talk about the return of severe weather, all modes of it returning to the plains. Fox Weather meteorologist Bain Froney back with us. Bain, thoughts? Thoughts there?
17: I'm a little freaked out. Honestly, the Waymo's always kind of made me nervous.
6: Yeah.
17: No one driving in them. And now, you know, I don't want to be in the floodwaters. It's hard.
6: We can't even be like, do as I say, not as I do, because people do the same thing.
17: I know.
6: But you can't program it out of people, which Waymo can, and it sounds like they will.
17: They're going to work on it. And honestly, kind of a blessing in a way, because they were able to figure out this issue without anyone in the car, no one getting hurt, and able to kind of fix it before it becomes a serious problem. But let's talk about another serious problem. The heat. Oh my gosh. It's been so incredibly warm over into the Southwest. Arizona, Southern California breaking some records over the past few days. Now that heat is starting to move more towards the center part of the country thanks to that ridge of high pressure making its way east. Now, right now, Albuquerque, New Mexico, you're sitting at 88 degrees. Amarillo, Texas, you're in the low 90s already. Wichita, Kansas, 82 degrees. Now, let's take a look into tomorrow. Even warmer as we have that ridge continuing to climb. Mid-90s as we look into Lubbock and Amarillo, Texas, as your highs for tomorrow. And this heat does travel pretty far north. I mean, we're talking into parts of the Dakotas and even in Nebraska. We're going to be in the low 80s as well. On top of this, it's not just the heat that's going to be continuing to hang out for a couple of days, even moving into this weekend. But it's also going to be the moisture that's also bubbling up. So it's going to make it feel even warmer than it actually is. So here's our setup here. It's that ridge of high pressure bringing in those record heat to the central part of the country for the end of the week. Now, yes, it's going to be incredibly hot. But the thing is, the heat and the moisture, that's all fuel for severe storms. And we have days and rounds of it moving through for the next week or so, next 7 days. So let's start off Thursday, Friday, and into your Saturday, a very similar area. We're talking Oklahoma and parts of Kansas, kind of in that major zone, even Missouri getting in on the action, especially into Friday, as well as into your Saturday, at level 2 out of 5 when it comes to severe storms. So the setup that we have here, again, we have the heat, obviously, from that ridge of high pressure, but it's also funneling a lot of that moisture from from the Gulf. So we have the heat, we have the moisture, we have the storm energy, and that's going to continue to build throughout the afternoon hours throughout the next few days. So plenty of storm energy is going to be available in those similar spots along that dry line as well throughout Texas. That's where we could get some more of those storms bubbling up as well. That low pressure system sitting just in parts of Kansas and Oklahoma going to be continuing to shift up towards the east. But this is going to be some major hail makers as we get into the later half of tomorrow and continuing into Friday, as well as into Saturday. We are talking egg-sized hail, 2 inches or greater for some spots, especially into the Oklahoma and Kansas area, city region. So Kansas City going to be in the bullseye for tomorrow, but not only tomorrow, Saturday, Friday, and also into your Saturday. Let's talk timing, though, for Thursday, because we'll start off with a couple of those isolated showers throughout the morning hours, and then we'll get more of that instability going on throughout the rest of the afternoon. The storm energy starts to build up, and then we have those systems that will start to bubble up into the late afternoon, early evening, 5 o'clock, 6 o'clock central time. A few of those storms becoming strong to even as severe. But it doesn't stop there. Again, we have multiple rounds of this. So moving into your Friday, a level 2 out of 5, Kansas City right in the middle of that level 2 out of 5 zone. So we're talking timing-wise once again. Late afternoon, early evening into Friday. Copy, paste, repeat into your Saturday as well. So multiple rounds of this here, Ian. We're talking a 7-day stretch where we could see some serious severe weather for some folks.
6: Yeah, and that was only taking us through the early part of it. Mm-hmm. We're going to talk about the rest of that 7, which will include a place like this next hour. We're going to talk with our best buddy in Leonard up at Fox 9, Minneapolis, up in the Twin Cities. There's Green Bay. They're included in this, too. Tough run. It all gets started, the setup, as Bain was showing us, and then picks up in both coverage and strength moving through the weekend and into the early part of next week. So through Saturday, get that south wind. The ridge that's been roasting in the southwest finds its way over to the east coast. Our temperatures come up. But on the backside of that, a south wind starts bumping up the mugginess, the humidity level, the amount of moisture for these storms to feast on. Sunday, the upper level support rolls in. That promotes rising air at the surface in an area of low pressure. The storm itself starts to get its legs, and then it starts marching east Monday and Tuesday, which look like those will be some big severe weather days. It starts Sunday. You see the shape of this, the area of low pressure, the warm front, the cold front, and a dry line, perhaps still at that point, extending farther off to the south. Monday appears to be the biggest day of the bunch. There's a severe storm probability in the month of May. Flashing this up just to say that this is the peak of the season. We're moving right on through it, and that's when you expect to see the highest coverage. This is for probability across the country. You're saying, where should I expect it? And it's kind of just yes. It's everywhere. Rockies and points east moving through what's left of this month. And this overall setup, there's nothing unusual about it that's problematic with it being the peak of the season. Sunday into Monday, there's the storm itself, the structure of it, as I mentioned, that will find its way east. That's through Tuesday. There's some potential here that we see a severe weather persisting all the way to the eastern seaboard through the middle part of next week. Still to come this hour, Fox Weather is your Hurricane HQ. We're counting down to the 2026 Atlantic Basin hurricane season. June the 1st, it all begins. But there are some key dates to know ahead of the start of the season. We'll get into that when Fox Weather Now returns.

0: The biggest classic rock hits do just that. 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
8: Hey, welcome back to Fox Weather Now. The alert system is lit up. We've got activity in two separate regions. We told you what's going on in the Northeast. 9 active severe thunderstorm warnings. Handful of those are happening now across the Northwest, where we've got these severe thunderstorm watches up and down this whole swath. You've got Utah up into Wyoming, Idaho, Montana. And these are all severe thunderstorm warnings. It's 5 now. One of them, western shores of the Great Salt Lake, and this sprawling coverage until either 8 or 9 p.m. Mountain time. Southern part of it runs through 8 as the timeline is a touch accelerated as compared to the north. Through the late evening, you can expect an atmosphere supportive of strong and severe thunderstorms, so much so that up on our board there, we just got a bunch of new storm reports in Atomic City, Idaho, a wind gust to 74 miles per hour. Small Idaho and Clementsville, both gusting into the middle and upper 60s for miles per hour. So, yeah, these are some healthy storms. They're indicated here with a considerable damage tag. Bannock, Bingham, Minidoka, Power counties in Idaho. Runs until 245 local, but the considerable damage tag is for wind gusts up to 70 miles per hour. So these are some serious storms. More of a baseline severe thunderstorm warning across the Great Salt Lake, but 60-mile-per-hour winds with these out 80 toward Grantsville. We'll watch those as they move into the city and approach the Wasatch Front. Hey, scorching temperatures across the Southwest has been a big story this week, with dozens of record high temperatures already broken across the region. In places like Arizona, this heat brings a potentially dangerous surge in rattlesnakes. The venomous reptiles emerge in the spring and become particularly active in the month of May. They're like severe weather across hiking trails in residential areas. Joining us now is Nature Center Supervisor from the city of Chandler, Arizona, Derek Gerson, with more insight on how the warm weather actually brings out the snakes. Derek, thanks for being here with us. It looks like you have a guest with you, too.
9: I do.

0: Dude, thank you for having me. I'm here at sunny Chandler, Arizona, in the Sonoran Desert. This is my gopher snake Bob that we have here at the at the Nature Center. And Bob is about 17 years old, non-venomous. Wouldn't be handling him otherwise. You mentioned heat. I was gonna meet with you guys outside today, but it just goes to show my phone overheated in about 5 minutes. So I moved back into my office with Bob. Just really hot out here.
1: We got a Bob that works here with us, and that one is venomous. So yeah, you gotta be on the lookout either way. Is this
0: Fair
1: early or
0: enough.
1: on schedule for these snakes? I wonder, for the locals. And I even saw you put out that video on social media, kind of just getting this word out, telling folks to be on the lookout. Is this several weeks early?
0: It is a little early. It has been, as you mentioned, record-breaking heat, and so the snakes are out earlier. Snakes are ectothermic; they're cold-blooded, so they actually go into reptilian hibernation or brumation during the cold season. And when they start to feel that heat come out, they start to emerge. Their metabolism speeds up, and so they're on the hunt. So they are more active, and definitely living in a place like Arizona or anywhere else where the heat's coming across the country and you maybe have rattlesnake species, it's something to definitely be aware of. So I would say there has been a slight early emergence of rattlesnakes here in the valley.
1: Yeah, brumation. It sounds like a double IPA. And I'm not a snake guy, I'll say that. But the long nap gets disrupted effectively by this heat, right? So this isn't a nefarious thing, though. After the long nap, what exactly are the rattlesnakes looking for? Is it shade, something to get out of the heat, water, food?
0: They're looking to warm up. They're looking for water. They're looking for food. They feed on rodents, reptiles, lizards here in Arizona, small insects. So it is quite normal for them, but the timeline has kind of been moved forward. And yeah, when that happens, when people are outdoor recreating here, you really do have to keep an eye out. Rattlesnakes, they help control our rodent population. All snakes, like Bob here, gopher snakes, non-venomous, they're beneficial to our ecosystem. But with the rattlesnakes we have in the valley, we have diamondback rattlesnakes is very common, Mojave, speckled, and sidewinder rattlesnakes. And so when you're out recreating on the trail, you want to make sure that you're not having your headphones in. You want to make sure you stay on trail because rattlesnakes are amazing camouflagers. They can hide in the brush, so you don't want to step where you can't see. And if you do come across a snake, whether it be a rattlesnake or a gopher snake, they really, they get a bad rap, but they really just want to get away from you. They want to get off trail. They might rattle, so that's hence not having your headphones, and you want to listen for that rattle. That's their warning sign. And just let them do their thing. Give them a wide space, go around them, or just wait there and let them move out of the way.
1: That makes
0: That's kind of the basics of rattlesnake safety.
1: It's perfect sense. You're in their natural habitat, so kind of head on a swivel and be aware of your surroundings. Does the heat bring more of these snakes, though, into neighborhoods, backyards, during heat waves? And in that instance, is it the same idea, kind of just do your best to keep your distance? What do folks do at that point?
0: It's a possibility, especially if you have like a water source or you live closer in what I like to call the wildland urban interface out here. So if you're up on a mountain range, but it is a little bit unknown that snakes do need a really big range. So if you're kind of inner city in some of those areas, it's a little less common. But if you do live closer to some of the natural areas, green spaces where some of the snakes might be habitated at, you definitely want to just keep an eye out. You want to be aware of your landscaping, aware of areas where maybe snakes could hide. If you're doing landscaping, you don't want to not wear gloves. You want to wear gloves if you're lifting up something you can't see the bottom of, which could, not to get into a different topic, we also have scorpions here, but also for safety for other critters that come along with the heat. So.
1: Yeah, Derek, I didn't really know what to expect out of Bob during the interview, but he's a cool customer right there, and so are you. So we appreciate
0: Oh, I
1: hearing
0: appreciate
1: about
0: it.
1: this. It's a pretty unique thing. That's a Nature Center supervisor from Chandler, Arizona, Derek Gerson. Thanks for chatting with us here on Fox Weather.
0: Thanks for having me.
1: Hey, we're counting down the days to the start of the Atlantic Basin hurricane season. And while the EPAC is getting going this week, could be a fast start with the El Nino. We've got Fox Weather's Kiana Lewis here with us with everything you need to know. Major events. There are a bunch of them, Kiana, and we've got them prepared nice and neat now.
2: Yes, we do. We have a beautiful calendar that was put together, and that we're unveiling it now for you guys here as we get into really the start of hurricane season over the next couple of months. We want to make sure everyone's staying on top of these new dates that are popping up. Maybe you want to get an update on the Enzo. We have that on the calendar. Maybe you're curious about when the start of the season is, and we have that too. So let's dive into it. I want to get started. We have May, June, and July for now. When we look at events, we look at historical stats, we look at the climatological stats that come in as well. So getting started here, we'll get started with May 15th, which is this Friday. We do have a start of a hurricane season. This is for the EPAC. So keep that in mind. If you have plans to maybe go over towards Mexico or the West Coast in general, the start of the hurricane season is going to be on May 15th. Now, what I will say is that we don't see storms immediately, right, on May 15th, but we have seen our fair share of some tropical systems in the month of May. So it doesn't mean that we'll see something as soon as Friday starts, but just be mindful of that. We do have a chance of seeing not only tropical storms, but even hurricanes during the month of May for the EPAC. And we know that El Nino is going to play a big role in the season as a whole this year. So we could see more activity from that as well. All right, want to take it back to June because we do have some dates in June that I think are pretty important. Want to look at a climostat. So that's that blue box that you see there on June 20th. Let's actually take a look at that because we know that that is going to be on a weekend, but we do want to make sure you know things. So this is going to be for the Atlantic Basin. June 20th is the average first date of seeing our A-named storm. Again, very similar to the start of the EPAC. Maybe we don't see an A-named storm on that date, but on average, that is the date that we typically do see our first named storm in the Atlantic Basin. And lastly, we want to get started in July. So July 8th, I want to look at that yellow box, which is the 8th. It's an event. With events here at Fox Weather, we're on top of it. We want to make sure you stay on top of it, too. For the 8th of July, it looks like that is where we could see our next Colorado State University update. That's going to be the third one, actually. We do have one on the 10th. That's going to be a second update where they kind of balance the confidence of whether or not this is going to be an overly active season or do they want to scale back on the current forecast that they have. And then the third is going to be on July 8th, where they look at the atmosphere once again, and they kind of dissect whether or not they want to edit their updates. And then finally in August, we do see that final one there too. So this is just a look at one of our new tools here at Fox Weather. We want to make sure we're staying on top of everything this hurricane season as your Hurricane HQ, diving into each and every date. I think it's so important, Ian, that we share these dates with our viewers so that they are staying prepared for the hurricane season too.
1: Yeah, an important Fox Weather calendar for all seasons. We're looking ahead to using that and in fun and exciting new ways. Straight ahead on Fox Weather Now, calendar in the Northeast shows that some storms moving in tonight, lingering tomorrow. The Fox Weather Threat Zone, you notice the two separate zones, both are lit up with some severe thunderstorm warnings everywhere in between over the next several days, an extended run of severe weather potential. We'll talk more about that forecast when Fox Weather comes right back.
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1: Hey, welcome back to Fox Weather Now. Thanks for being here at the bottom of the hour. I'm Ian Oliver. We've got an active situation playing out into this evening. Both corners, the northwest, the northeast, we've got active severe thunderstorm warnings. Absent in the middle, which it's the peak of the severe weather season, you expect a lot of activity in through here. We'll plan for it. This is what we're watching moving forward through what's left of the week, through the weekend, the early part of next week, which looks to be a brutally extended run of some severe weather right through the peak of the severe weather season. So we're going to talk about all this, but let's get started in the Northeast. Got some pictures for you. New York and Washington, just fine for the time being. All the activity is across interior parts of the region. Do have some cloud cover around, but that'll change later on this evening for the I-95 corridor, overnight and into tomorrow. We've got some rain lingering, but inland, that's where we've had some healthy thunderstorms. Big swirl of low pressure in through here. There was one boundary that worked on through, a bit of a trough, and what appears to be the actual front right in through there. And that boundary is initiating more thunderstorms, some severe storms. We've been watching them up into Syracuse. We'll show you that in just a second. But Morgantown down through Clarksburg, that stretch of 79 there in West Virginia, up 76. Pittsburgh somehow today has been dodging strong storms north, strong storms south, and still doing a pretty good job of that. Then you head farther off to the north. Oswego down east now of Rose in Geneva. The storms that were out ahead of this line collapsed some. So just some lighter rain moving through Syracuse. These still have the sting, though. Severe storms moving into Syracuse, so that whole Interstate 81 corridor. We may see some wind gusts with those up to about 60 miles per hour. In fact, we're starting to get some reports out of those storms. Tree down on wires. That was on Carter Road in Geneva. So I guess we'll need to keep an eye on power outages in the region, too. Hail just short of it's Packwood Corners, awfully close to that, just short of severe weather criteria. It came along with wind gusts of 45 miles per hour. So that is significant, especially on some of these interstates close by. There's Syracuse starting to brighten back up. But look off in the distance. You can see a towering cumulonimbus clouds, a thunderstorm cloud off in the distance right here. And we've had gusts up into the low 30s. This is the severe storms well back to the west. So that's some look. It was dreary last time we checked in. Now it's gotten bright. And that's not a good thing because you've got another powerful storm inbound. This is what it looks like with our exclusive Fox weather model. You see the parent area of low pressure. A little bit of an energy transfer here with a dip in the jet stream. We talked about that's the right side of the omega pattern that's been in place. There's diverging air aloft, which helps crank up quickly an area of low pressure offshore. And then these, it's not Fujiwara. They're enough to displaced. But this may help pivot that old storm out during the day on Friday, which helps us out in a big way. The forecast moving into the weekend. Weekend, in the early part of next week, we finally get some temperatures that are way on the plus side of averages. So all good things. Not a completely dry weekend. There is one little boundary, a disturbance that swings through. Not a weekend ruiner at all. Now through what's left of the week, darker green, 1 to 2 inches of rain. Some locally higher amounts can be expected. This is what I'm talking about. So in the short term, front moves through, rain's around. There's some gloomy conditions with the cloud cover and the temperatures trending well below average. But here comes that ridge into the early part of the weekend, something like this. With that, temperatures well above average. This is what it translates to next 7 days in New York. So there's something for everybody in through here, but might have to get those window units ready to roll if you haven't yet. Early part of next week, a forecast high temperature on Tuesday, be knocking on the door at 90 degrees. Multiple areas across the Midwest and the Plains facing thunderstorms through the rest of the week and into the weekend. All modes of severe weather possible through the early portion of Bane, what appears to be a bit of a severe weather journey next several days.
9: And, I mean, the beginning of it is going to be all the heat, and you just gave me PTSD talking about those window air conditioners.
1: Did you put yours in?
9: No, not yet, and I had a hard time with it last year, so I'm scared.
1: And we were 90 for, like, 12 hours earlier this year.
9: I know, and it was not a fun time in my pre-war apartment, so we'll work on that later on. That's a next week
1: problem.
9: There's
1: time.
9: Yeah, I got this.
1: It's a this weekend thing, probably.
9: Yeah, I'll figure it out. I'll get someone to do it. I'll get my dad to do it. All righty, but let's talk about those temperatures because, you definitely need some air conditioning if you are in the Southwest or over into the central part of the country where all that heat is headed, and this is going to be the ingredients, the fuel that these severe storms utilize later on this week, this weekend, and also even into next week. But to talk about those temperatures right now, Albuquerque, New Mexico, upper 80s, currently 88 degrees. Same goes for Denver, Colorado. We're also seeing Wichita, Kansas, 82. Now, tomorrow, going to be even warmer. That ridge of high pressure is slowly making its way a little bit more towards the east. Mid-upper 90s for Amarillo and Lubbock, Texas. Dallas, Texas, also going to be hitting 95 for tomorrow. Tulsa, Oklahoma, 88. Kansas City in the upper 70s. It's not only the heat, though. It's the moisture also moving in from the Gulf, heading way up to the north. I mean, looking at Sioux Falls City, we're going to see low 90s. Minneapolis, upper 80s. That is a warm, warm day for a lot of folks. Plus this moisture, that's going to make it feel even warmer than it already is. But looking at this ridge of high pressure, this is kind of sitting just to the south. That's allowing for all that moisture to move in from the Gulf, but also really heating up the center part of the country where we could end up seeing a couple of those records, our daily high records being broken. But like I said before, the heat, it's also the fuel for these severe systems. So Thursday, Friday, and into your Saturday, we are sticking with a level 2 out of 5 for right now. Things may change as we get closer, but a level 2 out of 5 when it comes to that severe threat, mostly in parts of Oklahoma and into Kansas for the next couple of days. Tomorrow, Kansas needs to be on high alert. Kansas as well as into Missouri on Friday and also into our Saturday. But the main setup here is we have, of course, the moisture coming in from the Gulf and the instability is going to be continuing to increase as we have more of that heat going on, especially in the later half of the day. So it's going to be the afternoon, early evening when those storms start to fire up, not only on Thursday, but Friday as well as into Saturday, a very similar setup for the next 3 days or so. So what we're mostly looking at is going to be the threat for hail. We could see hail sizes up to 2 inches or greater. That's like the size of an egg. That's some big time hail with some of these storms. Timing with these systems for tomorrow, we're starting off in the early morning, a couple of those isolated showers sticking around throughout the day in Kansas and Oklahoma. And then by around 4 o'clock, 5 o'clock, the instability increases. We get more of that storm energy going. The heat also increases, and that's going to allow for more of those severe storms to try and bubble up throughout the day. Again, it's mostly going to be a level 1, but there are some areas throughout Kansas that could see that level 2 out of 5 when it comes to severe threats for tomorrow. Let's talk Friday. That level 2 out of 5 does expand a little bit more. Kansas City right in the middle of it for our Friday afternoon and evening. Again, timing-wise with this, we're mostly looking at probably around 4 o'clock, 5 o'clock when those storms start to fire up quite a bit. And some of these will be strong to severe. Again, the main threat will be that hail potential for a lot of these areas as that low pressure system kind of sits around and just kind of slowly meanders its way towards the east. But even looking into Saturday, as of right now, a level 2 out of 5, we are still many days away from this event. So things may change. The forecast is going to get a lot more precise as we get closer and closer. So we'll be keeping an eye on it here, Ian. But of course, we know this is just the beginning. We have 7 days of severe storms rolling through. So folks need to be on high alert for the next week.
1: All right, let's talk about where all this goes from there, which is more of the same, except across a greater coverage, stronger storm. Spots like Green Bay, St. Louis all in the mix. Back to the Twin Cities, a beautiful look right now in St. Louis, mid-70s, breeze out of the northwest. So Bain just showed us how this all gets rolling. Through Saturday, moisture surging off to the north from the south, from the Gulf. Dry line sets up. That kind of sets the stage. Sunday, that upper-level energy rolls in, helps promote an area of low pressure at the surface, the storm system itself. Once it has its legs, so once it's got everything it needs under the hood, now it moves off to the east slowly and brings severe weather, a heightened risk to the second half of the weekend, the early part of next week, across this big swath, plains into parts of the Midwest. Now, the issue here, this is day five, day six from the Storm Prediction Center, already at that level two out of five threats, as high as they go at that extended time scale. There is plenty of time for this to trend up or down, but typically when you see a level two of that size, should the forecast models keep suggesting the severe weather threat longer range, we'll likely, getting closer to the event, see some area embedded within that larger zone with a higher risk. So we wait and see, and we follow all the trends. It's right where you would expect at this point in the season, which is effectively the plains facing the greatest probability. But the Rockies points east, month of May, where you still have the last little bits of the cold season hanging around, and close to summertime warmth, mugginess levels, the humidity clashing. Well, that's how you derive intensity in these thunderstorms, and we've got that showing up in the extended forecast. There's Sunday. Here comes this sprawling storm system making its way off to the east, and we likely see some severe weather risk all the way over to the East Coast into the middle part of next week. All right, time to get our game face on, because the world's biggest tournament is less than 1 month away, the FIFA World Cup, which includes stadiums across three nations. It means a lot of variety when it comes to location and making sure that the grass is green and healthy for every game. That's no small feat. Meteorologist Haley Meyer joins us now with a breakdown on what to expect. Haley, how to create the perfect pitch, right?
9: Yeah, it's not as easy as it's cracked up to be. I'm sure a lot of people who are, you know, just so particular about their front lawn, they can empathize with these turf growers here. Not all grass is created equal, especially when it comes to soccer. And typically, there's about two different types of grass that is put on the pitch. The main types are Kentucky bluegrass and Bermuda grass. But the environment where those grasses thrive, vastly different. So earlier, last month, I was able to go to Tuckahoe Turf Farms, just one of the seven turf growers for the FIFA World Cup, to talk a little bit about the different climates where these grasses thrive. Take a look.
10: When you see bluegrass is as happier than ever. We got, you know, days in the 60s, 70s, 80s. Night times are still in the 40s and 50s. That's where bluegrass really thrives. The Bermuda grass will start to wake up, you know, when overnight temps start to get into the 60s. And then the hotter, the better when it comes to Bermuda grass.
9: So essentially, bluegrass thrives in spring and early summer, but once the overnight temperatures stop cooling off, that's where it can begin to experience heat stress. The yin to that yang is Bermuda grass. It goes almost dormant during the cooler months. It literally looked like a brown paper bag just laid down when we were there the last time. But once that summer heat kicks in, that's where it really starts to thrive. So really, he said, you'll never see both of those grasses looking their best. It's always one or the other. The World Cup officially begins June 11th. We are less than 1 month out. First time it's hosted by three separate countries, the largest scope of teams we have ever had. And the event's happening right at the peak sun angle. So that's something that they take into account, especially considering where the grass is and how much shade each separate stadium will have. So in June, where you have the highest sun angle based upon the Earth's tilt closest to the sun, that's where we'll have more of our Bermuda grass starting to thrive. However, the blue grass is for May and into July and heading into early June, give or take. So we've talked about a couple of different stadiums and what they're experiencing, specifically Boston. Most of the games are later into the evening, but Boston's turf, they have pure Kentucky bluegrass. However, Philadelphia's turf, a little interesting, Ian. They actually do a combo where you have Kentucky bluegrass, but also interwoven with artificial turf. So really, really cool to see how everything comes together and to finally watch the first kickoff, which happens in Mexico on June 11th, the first U.S. game, just one day later out in Los Angeles. But yeah, it's less than a month. The biggest World Cup in history kicking off on Fox and FS1. And you can see every match live as the world's best head to the U.S. The countdown officially here. The 2026 FIFA World Cup starts June 11th on Fox and FS1.
1: Looking forward to that, but not this. Coming up next on Fox Weather Now, that storm door is ready to swing open. And as we move through this next stretch, it gets more and more volatile as we approach the second half of the weekend and into early next week. We've got all modes of severe weather that we're monitoring the potential for. We'll get you the latest when Fox Weather comes right back. Stay with us.

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7: Hey, welcome back to Fox Weather Now. We've been talking about that Omega pattern that was, of sorts, setting up this week. We've got action in both corners, northeast and northwest. Big coverage of severe thunderstorm warnings breaking out along a front that's setting up here. A Great Basin, northern parts of it, and into the Rockies. You've got these severe thunderstorm warnings. Some have the considerable damage tag, and we've seen the wind reports are just rolling in at Idaho, small Idaho, Augusta 78 miles per hour, Atomic City in Dell. I'm looking up at our alert board. Yeah, up into the mid 70s. So, yeah, this is some serious wind. That's going to be the big threat here with the severe thunderstorm watch from border with Canada all the way down to the northern third, call it, of Utah, including Salt Lake City. And these storms in through here have that considerable damage tag, 70 miles per hour, approaching a Pocatello. So it's wind that's the problem. The storm's mixing some of that down to the surface. Even if they don't look that impressive on Doppler radar, just know they come along with some dangerous wind gusts. Spring breakers aren't the only ones flooding the beaches this spring. A massive wave of sargassum, seaweed, is on the move across parts of southern Florida again. And this one could possibly break an all-time record. The all-time record, by the way, was last year, for those keeping track at home. NOAA is ramping up daily satellite tracking as communities brace for impacts to tourism, marine life, and beach conditions. Fox Weather is also monitoring the stinky seaweed and the risks associated with it with our new daily tracker. I love this product, showing you where exactly folks can expect to see some of that at the coastline, the beaches, and you even see overlaid on there some of the ocean currents. You can see the loop current, that warm channel of water that shoots the gap. Northwestern Caribbean, some of the warmest and deepest water in the world. That goes up the Yucatan Channel, loops its way around the Gulf through the Florida Strait, and then up by the Bahamas all the while. There's some seaweed in the mix with that. Let's learn more about it. Joining us is Marine Science Research Assistant Professor Brian Barnes from the University of South Florida, USF. Brian, great to have you with us. Can you explain to us more on the reason behind this surge? Because I mentioned last year being the all-time record. It seems like we're knocking on the door of that already.
8: Yeah, pretty much. This phenomenon that we're talking about here is part of the Great Atlantic Sargassum Belt, and Florida is right at the tail end of it, as you kind of just mentioned, in the Straits of Florida area. And pretty much since we first saw this Sargassum Belt in 2011, every year we're seeing kind of more and more, and it's just been getting larger and larger. And it's basically responding to the forcings that are around it. It's just like any plant. Once you have the right light environment, the right heat, the right nutrients, it has conditions where it can grow and bloom, and it's just been doing that.
7: Yeah, what is it about recent times that's allowing it to do so so effectively in such large quantities?
8: Yeah, it's difficult to know. There's certainly some, the water temperature is definitely plays a factor. If it's too cold, the sargassum doesn't have the facilities to grow as quickly. But on the other hand, if it gets too warm, in 2023, I believe we had a marine heat wave in that kind of the area where the sargassum belt has its terminus. And we actually saw that the bloom never really manifested as a major event that year. So there are conditions. There's just like any plant, there's the growing and the survival conditions that exist. And when the conditions are right, it'll take off.
7: And NOAA now issuing daily tracking updates instead of weekly ones. What does that tell us about the scale of the problem? Is that just technology improving, or is that a reaction to what we've seen the last couple of years?
8: Yeah, it's a little bit of both. So I'm really excited about NOAA's product. Actually, my lab at University of South Florida, the College of Marine Science, we provide some of the underlying data for that new NOAA model. So we're really glad to see them providing more real-time, timely information to let people know what the current conditions are, that merge the improvements in the satellites. The number and the quality of satellites that are looking down in the oceans is improving. They're getting better at detecting sargassum. So we see more sargassum now, and we see it more frequently. And our models of the ocean, where are those currents moving the sargassum, are getting better. So bringing those all together in a daily level product is the best way that we have to help mitigate the impacts of the sargassum.
7: Yeah, great work to you and your team for being part of that. I mean, this is a fabulous product that we're going to be showing oftentimes this time of year on a daily basis here on Fox Weather. Naturally occurring thing, as you mentioned, but there are tangible impacts to people and local economies, business. Are there any plans in place to address sargassum when it's at quantities like this?
8: Yeah, it's just really hard because it's a basin scale problem. So the belt spans all the way from Africa, all the way through the Caribbean into the Gulf of Mexico. A huge area is impacted by sargassum. And although there's a ton, 30 million metric tons or so that we estimate from the satellite data, it's spread out over a really large area. So you can't just go collect it all. And even if you could, you wouldn't want to. It's a healthy ecosystem offshore. So the best tools that we have right now, at least from my perspective, is to improve our ability to detect sargassum in near real time, make some predictions to where it's going to go, and thereby we can be on hand, have the facilities on hand ready to capture and collect the sargassum before it does real damage to the ecosystem or to the populations.
7: Yeah, I see it almost like we treat the storms during tropical season in the sense that as long as these things don't sneak up on us, we're aware of them and can prepare, that takes some of the sting at it. Not necessarily the smell at the beaches at that time, but some of the sting at least. A very cool product, and it's been great to talk with you a little bit about it. That's Marine Science Research Assistant Professor Brian Barnes from USF. Thanks for chatting with us on Fox Weather.
8: Thanks so much, Ian.
7: Hey, middle of May, we know that this is right smack dab in the middle of the worst month of the springtime severe weather season. Places like you're looking right there in OKC, bright blue skies that can sometimes fuel. Odessa, Texas, back in West Texas, yeah, you get into some of this. Dry lines, a boundary between. There's this, I got to find out what golf course this is in Lubbock. It always gives me some FOMO. 93 degrees, though, and that is going to fuel, as Bain was showing us, the start of some severe weather. And once this gets going, and you could say it is already in the Northwest and the Northeast, we got this run. A lion's share of the next week will be spent tracking a strong and severe storm. So not unusual at this point in the year, but get set for it as the moisture and the warmth, that's surging as we move through what's left of the week into the start of the upcoming weekend. Sunday, this really gets going in earnest with the storm system itself, a sprawling storm. Thursday, Friday, Saturday, Sunday, Monday. You look, there are some places in through here where you're going to need to be on the lookout every single one of those days. But the coverage and the intensity of these storms, no question, will be ramping up, rolling through the second half of the weekend and into early next week. Tomorrow, those are the spots we'll be watching. Salina, Wichita, and all adjacent areas. Just know we'll have you covered right here on Fox Weather. That's going to do it for this hour. Don't forget, download the Fox Weather app. You can stay up.
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7: Right now on Fox Weather, parts of the plains in the Midwest are staring down an extended stretch of severe weather. That threat starts tomorrow and then eventually peaks late in the weekend and into early next week. We'll show you where you'll need to be on alert and for how long. It's an extended run this go around. Meanwhile, we're following storms in progress across parts of the Northeast and Mid-Atlantic. Some dreary conditions expected in spots that have gotten awfully familiar with all that over the last several months. Downpours reaching the I-95 corridor late this evening, hanging around through tomorrow. Plus, Waymo recalling thousands of robo-taxis due to a software issue affecting their response to flooded roads. The issue was discovered after an unoccupied Waymo vehicle drove into a flooded roadway in Texas. A live report is moments away. That's all right now on Fox Weather Now. Hey, good Wednesday afternoon, everybody. Thank you, as always, for being here with us on Fox Weather. I'm Ian Oliver. This is Fox Weather Now. This is an active afternoon on both corners. The Northeast, we've been watching a front producing strong and severe thunderstorms. They're even more intense now in the Northwest, northern parts of the Great Basin into the northern Rockies. We've seen some measured wind gusts approaching 80 miles per hour. So those are some super healthy thunderstorms. The middle for now is left out. It won't be for long. We've got this extended run several days. It's about a week of severe weather threats across the plains and into parts of the Midwest as we roll on through the weekend and into early next week. Let's get started in the Northeast, where we've got widespread showers and thunderstorms through what's left of the day. This is Salamanca, New York, 54 degrees. You've got some of the overcast skies. Rough look out at Lake George with the cloud cover around. Cool after that front moved on through. Briefly, we take a little bit of a hit with our temperatures. Hawley, PA, 63 degrees. Let's get to this live picture out of Syracuse. We're missing it a little bit. That was the leading edge of a shelf cloud. We were watching this on approach to Syracuse, which this is CUSE, the university. Carrier Dome's right here. You can see some heavier rain falling out of the storm back this way. We'll keep an eye on that. Gust to 22 miles per hour. The thinking is that will come up. Radar and our eyeballs kind of show us why with that storm rolling in. That's a severe thunderstorm, a warning that runs until 5:45, so another 43 minutes to go with that one. North to south, Oswego. You've got a strong storm rolling on through as well. All of the eastern, southeastern shores of Lake Ontario here, but right along the leading edge of that, moving into Syracuse, that is a healthy thunderstorm. Southern part of it, too. We've had a handful of strong storms down in West Virginia, and these will keep some of their sting as we move forward through the next few hours. At least the daytime hours, we've got some intensity to these. Area of low pressure is driving this, and something interesting goes on moving into the overnight hours. The dip in the jet stream, some of the upper-level support, there's energy transfer. One low is decaying. This one offshore is cranking up in an intensity in a huge way, moving through the day tomorrow. That also helps generate a north wind. Cools things down some, but the nice thing, it's a potent storm up into Canada's maritime provinces, but the flow, the counterclockwise flow around that feature, because it's the stronger of the two, will act as a net forcing to pull some of that unsettled weather out into the Atlantic, which is an awfully nice thing for us as we approach the weekend and eventually move into it. Through the middle of the weekend, this is Saturday, there is a quick disturbance that brings just a quick shot of wet weather, not a weekend ruiner at all. And then Sunday looks really good. Temperatures into the early and middle part of next week are way on the plus side of average, finally. So if you've been hoping for some warmth, you may have more than you want by the middle part of next week. The rain through what's left of this one, 1 to 2 inches in that darker green, we may see some locally higher amounts. Maybe Mount Washington, there's some terrain effects going on here. Coastal areas in Maine, too, some areas could see an excess of a couple inches. This is what I was talking about. So gloomy in the next stretch here, next 24 hours. I don't think you'll love the look of, unless you like that. Some people like cooler, gloomier weather. From the weekend and into early next week, all that warmth baking the Southwest, been a big story so far this week, finds its way across the country. Our temperatures turn way on the plus side of our averages, and that is related. There's some correlation to why the severe weather plays out farther off to our west in the plains. These are the highs in New York City. So you go from average this time of the year, which is 71, which would be an awfully nice place to actually spend some time. But we've mostly been on the wrong side of that, or briefly we've had those spikes up. We'll crawl back toward average into the weekend. By Sunday, mid-80s, look at that the middle part of next week. Forecast high temperature on Tuesday is 90. So this is a big time switch up over the next several days. All right, you may have seen these things cruising around cities like San Francisco and Los Angeles. Waymo robo-taxis, they are fully self-driving cars that operate like ride shares, except nobody's driving them. There's nobody behind the wheel. They're autonomous. Several of those vehicles were recently reported to be driving into flooded streets. Now, almost 4,000 are being recalled by the company. That's raising new concerns about how autonomous technology handles extreme weather. Fox Weather correspondent Katie Byrne following this today, and she joins us now. Katie, great to have you back. This is a bit of a glitch, you could, it's fair to say, no question.
12: Glitch is a perfect word for it, Ian, because the company is essentially saying it's a software issue. So I have yet to see these Waymo cars in person myself, but I've heard that Philadelphia, where I live, could be the next city to have them. Still, this incident that happened where these cars are in San Antonio on a very, very rainy day just a few weeks ago. It was April 20th, and we actually have the San Antonio airport reporting that they picked up almost 4.5 inches of rain in a single day. So that makes it one of the wettest April days on record so far. So definitely a rainy day. And the company says an empty vehicle detected that water, slowed down, but still entered a flooded road before getting stuck. I spoke with San Antonio fire officials who say crews responded to dozens of weather-related calls during that storm. Most were involving cars stranded in high water, and they were actually at the scene when they recovered that Waymo car, which was later towed. No one was inside. No injuries were reported, but a spokesperson for Waymo says the incident exposed a limitation in its software, prompted a wide software update across its fleet, and the company says it's now limiting service in flood-prone areas during heavy rain while it develops a more permanent fix. These driverless ride service cars from Waymo are operating in several major cities, including Phoenix, Miami, Atlanta, Los Angeles, and San Francisco. It works like a rideshare app, like Uber. You just let the app know you need a ride, and then a car shows up. It just doesn't have a human driver in it. But the company insists that its cars are safer than human drivers. They're citing data that they have that show less injury crashes and less pedestrian-related crashes. And so they say it's safer than a human behind the wheel, Ian.
7: It's interesting, and I know we've been talking about this with the National Weather Service. This is nothing that people don't do, and the Weather Service has been trying to coach that out of folks for years and years. So we'll be following this as they make that fix, changing up the software and changing some of their policies. Fox Weather's Katie Byrne, thank you. Severe weather, including all modes of it, that's making a comeback to the plains. We may see Bane and spots more flooded roadways. What's your thoughts, generally speaking, Waymo?
13: It freaks me out. It is freaky. But
7: it freaks you out right now?
13: Yeah.
7: Or do you feel like this is...
13: I think this is going to be the future. Right now, it freaks me out. But
7: I don't know if it's going to be the future here in New York.
13: No,
7: they're
13: going
7: to have a hard time getting those yellow cabs out of here.
13: No, we don't need to be doing no drivers in the cars here in New York City. We can't handle that. Would you get into Waymo?
7: Yeah.
13: You would? Okay.
7: Maybe not in a severe thunderstorm, though.
13: Maybe not right now, but you know what? They're fixing the problem. They're working on it. And honestly, especially when we have the severe weather coming through, maybe watch out for some of those flooding impacts. But what you're looking at right now is some hot temperatures. And it has been warm into the southwest. That heat is now transferring more so into the central part of the country as that ridge of high pressure continues to move more towards the east. But right now, Albuquerque, New Mexico, 87 degrees right now. But take a look into tomorrow. Those temperatures climb even more to the mid-upper 90s. We're talking in Dallas, Lubbock, and Amarillo, Texas. Even in Tulsa, Oklahoma, you're going to be in the upper 80s. Look how high up, how high north this heat ends up going. Omaha, Nebraska, going to be in the low 80s for tomorrow. Now, Friday, the heat continues on, sticking into the upper 90s for folks in Amarillo. Midland, Texas, going to be heading into about 97. Arkansas in the upper 80s. But not only is it going to be the heat, it's also the moisture building up from the Gulf. So it's going to feel a little bit warmer than it actually is with those really high dew points. But, of course, we have that ridge of high pressure. It's going to be bringing in all of that heat. And, of course, we could even see a couple of those daily record highs being broken over the next couple of days. But the heat, the moisture, all of that is going to be the fuel for these storm systems. Thursday, Friday, and into Saturday, that's just the beginning of these severe threats. We have 7 days to go of severe storms possible throughout the country. But let's start off with your Thursday, because we do have that level 2 out of 5 for parts of Kansas. Now, we have all this instability that's going to be increasing thanks to all of that moisture that's pushing in from the Gulf, plus the heat that we're dealing with the ridge of high pressure. So plenty of storm energy, especially as we get into the later half of the day. The daytime heating is going to be allowing for more of that storm energy to increase into Oklahoma and Kansas specifically into our Thursday. Now, for the most part, Thursday, Friday, and Saturday, the storm setup, really good for some major hail makers. We are talking about 2-inch-sized hail, which will be possible. That's close to egg-sized hail for some of these storm systems. That's going to be a possibility. Let's walk you through what's going to happen into our Thursday. Isolated showers at this point throughout Oklahoma and into Kansas to start off the day in the morning hours. But it's going to be the late afternoon, early evening, where we start to see a lot more of those storms bubbling up. So around 5 o'clock, 6 o'clock Central Time, we'll start to see some more of those storms into Oklahoma as well as into Kansas trying to get started. So we could see some stronger to even severe storms there. Now, once we move into your Friday, the storms, the showers, they continue to track on in through. Now, we're talking a level 2 out of 5 for that severe threat for folks throughout Kansas, as well as even into Missouri. Kansas City smack dab in the middle of that level 2 out of 5 for severe storms. So, again, looking into the future radar and clouds for your Friday, we'll still have some of those lingering showers from the day before from that severe threat. And once we get into the later half of your Friday, depending on how much cloud cover sticks around, we may be dealing with a little bit more of that less instability, which means that severe threat could get dampened down just a little bit. But as of right now, looking into around 6 o'clock, 7 o'clock, those storms are going to start to fire up quite a bit, especially near the Kansas City area. This will continue into the late night hours on your Friday as well. Now let's move on to Saturday. We're still quite a few days away from this, a level 2 out of 5 when it comes to that severe threat for folks throughout Oklahoma, as well as into Kansas and even into Missouri too. So very similar spots that are going to get hit over and over again with these storm chances. So we'll be watching out for that as that low continues to track more towards the east. And of course, we do have that dry line too that we have to watch out for parts of Texas, going to be heading into that very humid and hot area. So that could also fire up a couple more of those stronger systems to even severe storms as well. Now, looking into Saturday afternoon into the evening, that's when the storms fire up. But this is just the beginning here, Ian. We have more storms on the way. Again, this is going to be a 7-day stretch where somewhere in the country we're dealing with some sort of severe threat.
7: Yeah, Bain, folks need to settle on in. And we were just about to tell folks about the next stretch of that, the second half of that severe weather stretch. Can I get to a quick Fox weather alert? A tornado warning issued for Jefferson and Oswego counties in New York. We were showing you, there's Adams, New York, a live picture. We were showing you some of those storms moving off of Lake Ontario with some intensity. You move down that line through Syracuse, a severe thunderstorm moving on through. But there's rotation that's developed right here, just back to the west of Interstate 81, south and west of Ellisburg, west of Sandy Creek. So that's the part of it that we're concerned about right there, that notch. And there is most certainly some rotation in this storm. So you see it right there. When the tornado warning was issued, that rotation was a touch tighter. But all that to say, it's still there. You've got wind moving toward the radar, away from it, and close proximity. This is radar-indicated rotation. A little bit of a lag with this particular product, but it's out over extreme eastern parts of Lake Ontario and moving. It's likely approaching, yeah, right now, somewhere in between Rainbow Shores and Bethel Corners, and going to be moving its way toward Interstate 81. I mean, this is one of the lake effect snow capitals of the world, that stretch that comes right off of Ontario and then ascends up into the Tug Hill Plateau. Typically, in this part of the country, we're talking about that, not this. But this is most certain.

some intense weather to come. By the second half of the weekend, it's a main event, more or less. We've got a sprawling storm system that's going to pull more of that moisture north. There's the upper level support from the jet stream, a dip in it. And by Monday, got parts of the upper Midwest, the Midwest down through the plains, call it from the Red River to the Twin Cities over to Chicago, a level 2 out of 5 severe weather threat. And that's day 6 by Storm Prediction Center rule. So we'll be following all of these trends, but the extended forecast models are showing us that all the ingredients you need to produce strong and severe storms, they're there and they hang around through the extended forecast. And still to come this hour, Fox Weather is your Hurricane HQ. We're counting down to the 2026 Atlantic Basin hurricane season. June the 1st, it all begins, but there are some key dates to know ahead of the start of the season. We'll get into it when Fox Weather Now returns.

0: something classic, you've got to mean it. And that's why when we say TuneIn's exclusive classic hip-hop station is the real deal, we mean it. 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
10: Hey, welcome back to Fox Weather Now. We've been watching the Northwest, Northern Plains, the Rockies, northern parts of the Great Basin, and the Northeast. Two active zones with that big ridge of heat in the Southwest kind of dictating where the storms are and where they aren't. This one has got awfully healthy. It was a potential tornadic waterspout over far eastern parts of Lake Ontario, which is moving onshore. In fact,

0: The latest look at it would probably be right about the beaches there. The tornado warning right here, it includes Jefferson and Oswego counties. A radar indicated rotation, but man, that rotation was pretty healthy, still is as it's moving in. So here's Interstate 81. You've got some strong winds at the absolute very minimum. That's where the couplet is. Now, a couple scans back when it was still over Lake Ontario, it was even tighter. But that's a healthy look. Obvious rotation here, somewhere between Rainbow Shores and Montario Point. So right there on the beaches, the eastern shores of Lake Ontario. Problem is that this is moving east at about 30 miles per hour, 5 miles back from Interstate 81. So the most dangerous part of the storm. It's sprawling and represents a bunch of hazards, but the most dangerous part of the storm, the wind, the torrential rain, and the rotation, if this is still producing a waterspout that may have moved on shore as a tornado, if that's still in progress, it's going to be on a path toward Interstate 81. So in the short term, keep in mind, a radar is out this way. You got Montague. You're into the Tug Hill Plateau. These are places which, as I mentioned, we're usually talking about feet of lake effect snow. This is a severe thunderstorm rolling off of Lake Ontario instead, and one that has obvious rotation in it. So our whole team is watching it. We'll keep you updated on what's playing out there, eastern shores of Lake Ontario. We got more severe weather to get into. That is a live look at Minneapolis, which looks gorgeous right now. 71 degrees, north breeze, 10 miles per hour. Chamber of Commerce type stuff. And we've got another excellent representative of the city and the region in Fox 9, chief meteorologist and certified friend of the program, Ian Oliver. I can't. It's a close friend. I would never take your job.
1: It's you know what the thing is? You're so excited.
0: You're so excited
1: that we're back together.
0: It's true.
1: I get it. Yeah.
0: Anytime I get to talk to another Ian, especially one as special as who we're seeing, it is a great moment. But the content this go around, not as good, Ian, as you've got the return of severe weather potential. You're on the northern fringe of all of it.
1: Yeah, you know, we'll dance with severe weather here as we roll through the weekend. I think in terms of actual severe weather in the region, it looks more promising once we head into Sunday afternoon and Sunday night. But man, you showed the picture and it was kind of apropos that you mentioned the word gorgeous and boom, up I pop. I get it. But it really is here about finally turning up our temperatures. And Ian, you know, we've been talking every Wednesday for weeks. It has been spring delayed. And when spring is delayed in our portion of the upper Midwest, it makes summer so much more important. You know, we come out of a hard winter every year. So a nice long spring equals an equally long summer and some real good time to thaw out. We didn't have much of a snowpack. The farmers are still hopeful for rain. We haven't had much of that either. We're abnormally dry into moderate drought. But when you start to look at the forecast, temperatures suddenly go up. We're wide open to the Gulf and we'll get instability and some much needed rain. I think tomorrow we'll pick up some scattered showers, frontal boundary showers, but Friday into the day Saturday, gorgeous, right? Finally tapping into the 80s. Pass my lawn chair, find the beach towels. Now, as we head into the day on Sunday, we do get into a pretty decent threat. You've got it up on the screen right there. I think when you see a threat like this, when you end up with that low coming out of the four corners, for us, it's all about the path of that low. If that low jogs to the north, 100, 150 miles. Suddenly, we're in it, and it will be a very long day with the instability we build all weekend long. So we'll watch it carefully, especially as we so desperately need the rain. But there's not anybody who's ever said, boy, I sure wish we get some severe storms to catch some moisture around here. It just doesn't happen.
0: Right, right. And that's a really good point to make in the sense that most certainly there's time for this plus or minus 50, 100, 150 miles. That's an easy thing at this time scale. So folks right there across the Twin Cities and beyond will be following your forecast. You mentioned, though, what's going on with the farmers? And that was something we've been talking about this week on, here on Fox Weather. Northeast, we've had this, that, and the other thing. The whole kitchen sink, truly, has some deep freezes, some warmth, some strong storms. What's it been like across the upper Midwest? Are the farmers there struggling with what's been kind of a up and down season?
1: It's a good question, right? You don't have a big snowpack to get a nice slow melt of moisture for our farming friends. We get a window before they start putting in, primarily in Minnesota, were corn and beans. And I was looking at the crop reports last week. Yeah, I am that big of a nerd. I was looking at the crop reports, and generally by the end of April, we can look for about 26, 28% of our farm and soybean crops to be in the field. We didn't have a chance to get everything planted. Right now, we're running at about 26%. And of course, when the farmers need rain, we need it right now. Biggest problem? We're working the fields. It is all about getting the plant in. And so the farmers will say, hold off on the rain, man. We definitely need it. But a lot of us are using, you know, some drought resistant seeds. We think it's going to be okay. If we can get the farm work done, the field work done, and the planting up to about 50% here in the next couple of weeks, then it's time to let it rain. And we're hopeful for the rain. It's, you know, it's not about the way my lawn works. We're in ag country up here, Ian. You've been here. You know it. It's field after field. It is corn, it is beans, and we're sensitive to our farming friends. And at this point, we need it to stay dry for about another week. And unfortunately, it doesn't look like that's going to happen. My lawn will be happy. I'm not sure my farming friends will. I'll have to stock up the, I like to take pies to my farming friends and make them better friends by sharing pie and coffee.
0: And you do have a handful of lakes, to be fair, right? There's a couple of them.
1: We got a couple of lakes, and we have a couple of lakes. We can't draw the water from all the lakes, but we'll do okay, especially as you look toward next week. The chance of severe weather Sunday into some booming thunderstorms on Monday, rain and rumbles a couple more times next week, but we'll go from the 80s. We're like, yes, we finally made it. It feels like spring is about to spring. But next week we've got some daytime highs in the 50s. We just can't win this year in Minnesota, man. We just can't win. If we can get the Minnesota Wild and the Minnesota Timberwolves to get going, then I'm sure we'll feel a little better. But doesn't look good there either.
0: They're in better shape than my Celtics, Ian. So you got that going. At least they're alive. They got a chance to do it.
1: As long as we're beating your teams, man, then I'm fine. I mean, I love me some Ian, but I need my teams to do some winning.
0: To be fair, as a get back, if it's okay with you, at the bottom of the hour, I'd like to introduce myself as Ian Leonard, just to, you know, fix things up a little.
1: I think it's the younger, more handsome, even more geekier Ian Leonard at the bottom of the hour.
0: Yes. Ian, great.
1: All right, well, from Minneapolis, I'm Ian Oliver. Thanks for having me on.
0: I'm deeply honored, as you know. Ian, I always love chatting with you. I will be thinking of you in this busy stretch ahead, and I hope to talk again soon. That is Fox 9 Minneapolis Chief Meteorologist Ian Leonard. Ian Leonard.
1: See you, bud.
0: See ya.
1: Ian Oliver. No, Ian Oliver. You're Ian.
0: We are counting down the days now until the start of the Atlantic Basin hurricane season. The EPAC, that gets rolling with some El Nino activity early and often. Fox Weather's Keanu Lewis is here with everything you need to know. Some major events on a new, giant, and really cool calendar, Kiana.
2: Yeah, it's really fun. You know, we've been working really hard behind the scenes. We have to thank Cody and Chris for that. They're rolling out this new interactive calendar that we're working with right now, heading into the hurricane season. A lot of big dates that we want you to keep on your mind over the next couple of months. So I'm going to dive into a few of them here and kind of walk you through what to expect as we go into the next couple of weeks. Notice that we have May, June, and July up across the board. Some of the top events, historical events, maybe climatologically, what's going to be happening. I'm going to get started with May, because May 14th, actually tomorrow, is going to be a really interesting day. We have a new update when it comes to the Enzo. The El Nino could be updated as we go into tomorrow. And basically, over at NOAA, the scientists are looking at different, you know, elements and levels of the El Nino to try to give us a better understanding of what could play out globally as we head into the hurricane season and eventually even all the way up into the fall season, what our fall looks like over the next couple of months. So definitely want to make sure you're keeping it here for that. That's going to be a cool update tomorrow. I actually have our very own Brian Norcross is going to be diving in live questions and answers for you here on the air as well with a special guest from National Weather Service, Director Ken Graham. So make sure you tune in for that. That plays out tomorrow. Let's dive back into the calendar here. So let's look at June. I think we do have a couple of good dates here in June that I want to talk about here. Early June, let's go for the historical. So that's going to be the June 8th date here. We do have what looks to be a pretty interesting historical day. Oh, that's Hurricane Alma. So this is actually pretty interesting. This is going to be one of the another element to this calendar, I should say, where we look back historically. This is actually the earliest Category 3 hurricane on record. So this is an interesting one. It kind of gives you a reflection of what we've seen play out in the past, what we could possibly see as we move forward in the next couple of months or so. We'll keep a close eye on that. And then July is going to be another interesting month that we'll have to watch for, too. Let's take a look at July 1st. Oh, this is a big one. This is the most recent storm, Hurricane Beryl. That's the earliest Category 5 hurricane on record there. That happened on July 1st. It became a Category 5 storm on July 1st with max winds 165, but it actually started back in June. Notice that it all started all the way back in the Atlantic and then found its way across into the Gulf there across Texas as a landfall. But this one moment here in Beryl's history is what really took off and really became the highlight there, the first and earliest Category 5 hurricane on record. So that's just an eyesight of, you know, what our new calendar looks like, the Fox Weather Hurricane HQ. We are your HQ. We're going to be looking at the future. We'll likely use this for historical events, too. Definitely want to make sure we're keeping you up to speed with the upcoming hurricane season. Ian, we know that there's a lot of dates that we're going to be throwing at you. Want to make sure you're staying in tune with the forecast, too.
0: Hey, straight ahead on Fox Weather Now, we've got severe weather in progress. The northwest, the northeast, a tornado-warned storm that just came off of Lake Ontario. We'll get you updated on that and a whole stretch of severe weather to come through what's left of the week, the weekend, peaking into early next week. More Fox Weather when we come right back.
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0: Hey, welcome back to Fox Weather Now. Thanks for being here at the bottom of the hour. I'm Ian Oliver. Active afternoon right here in the middle part of the week, and it's got no let up through what's left of it, through this weekend and beyond. This is a busy stretch of severe weather. Right now, we've got some of that from the Great Salt Lake all the way up into Montana, and we've been watching some powerful storms, West Virginia, up through the eastern shores of Lake Ontario. That's where we're going to get started, as we do have what's left of a tornado-worn storm. We've been following it. It does appear as though some of that rotation loosened up. That was a water spout, it appears, that moved onshore. There's New York. There's D.C. You do have some downpours, maybe a few thunderstorms arriving late this evening, tonight. You won't necessarily love the look of tomorrow, but some big changes to our forecast on the East Coast moving through this extended forecast. Here's what we're talking about. So we were in this level 1 out of 5 threat. It was outlined by the Storm Prediction Center. Several severe thunderstorm warnings in that zone. None that have looked like this one, though, as this was moving over extreme eastern parts of Lake Ontario. It developed a hook, a well-defined rotation. Doesn't have that anymore, but this is some very heavy rain moving right over Interstate 81. A severe thunderstorms with some gusty winds. You got some live pictures right below me of what that looks like under that storm. Let's show you what this looked like. That's what it looks like right now with some of the storm winds. There's rotation in this. It's just not nearly as tight or as intense as this was. Steph's with me, as always, back in Weather Command. She's pulling this back in time. Look at that. I mean, that's a classic radar couplet in the sense that the bright greens, you got wind going toward the radar, orange indicating wind that's quickly moving away, and right in through there, that's where there was likely a water spout in progress, and it was being detected by the Doppler radar, which at this point is probably 30 miles or so away from the radar site. We had a really good look at this. And as is oftentimes the case, this started to loosen up, spun itself out once it went from a relatively frictionless surface in Lake Ontario to this part of the country where you start gaining elevation pretty quickly in through here up into the Tug Hill Plateau. Part of the reason why it's like tailor-made to produce lake effect snow, this was something far different than that, and still a dangerous storm in progress right over Interstate 81. Half an hour into rush hour. This is one you need to know about and take seriously, but it does appear as though the most intense rotating part of the storm has had some quit in it. You move farther off to the south, that's right down 81. Syracuse has been under a severe thunderstorm warning for the past maybe 30, 45 minutes or so. The most intense part of it is now east. That's moving its way out Interstate 90, but it's still pouring in Syracuse. And we actually saw the shelf cloud of that rolling in when it was still west of Syracuse, of Cuse. We had the carrier dome, the green, and a big storm off in the distance. So it's been active. There's the look from Syracuse University, an improved picture. Looking at those gusts, I think we saw about as high as 30 miles per hour, but we didn't see it during the teeth of the worst of that storm moving through. Here's the Fox weather model. That pivots on in as we move into the overnight hours. Rain makes its way to the I-95 corridor. It'll be tough to shake during the day tomorrow. Powerful coastal low develops, stays well offshore, thankfully, and during the day on Friday, that will eventually help to pivot this nasty, unsettled weather over the northeast out like this and up into the maritime provinces of Canada. It's good news for the northeast by the end of the weekend into the weekend. A little quick shot of rain moves through the weekend, but overall, we'll give it high marks and a major warm-up into the early and middle part of next week. That does, as the heat finds its way over to us, backside of it, south wind, backside of that ridge, it helps fuel some thunderstorms, Bain. And man, we got all the ingredients you need to get that started.
6: Yeah, we have all the fuel that these storms need to utilize, and it's going to be a couple rounds of it, honestly.
0: It's going to be 90 here.
6: Yeah.
0: So plan accordingly.
6: I'm not ready. I was just talking about I had to put my AC unit in my window. A lot of work I got to do this weekend. But, I mean, I can't be complaining right now.
0: Don't drop that on anybody. Don't Happy Gilmore that.
6: I'm worried about it, okay? I'm going to have to hire somebody. You don't want me doing that by myself. Okay, anyways, back to the Southwest because you need some air conditioning here, too. Right now, 88 degrees currently, or 86 degrees in Albuquerque, New Mexico, 83 in Wichita. Right now, Amarillo, Texas, 97 degrees. Now, tomorrow, that ridge of high pressure that's been bringing all the heat to the Southwest, well, it's going to be continuing to track more to the east, and it gets even hotter. I mean, we're expecting mid-upper 90s in Amarillo, Lubbock, and also into Dallas, Texas. Tulsa, Oklahoma, you're going to be heading into the upper 80s. Kansas City, 78 degrees. It's also the moisture that's also bubbling up from the Gulf, so it's going to add to that humidity. It's going to feel really sticky. It's just going to feel a lot warmer than it actually is out there. And it's already very warm. Midland, Texas into your Friday, 97 degrees, right, is what we're forecasting. 89 over into Kansas City area, 91 potentially even farther to the north. So that heat, it makes a trek up to the north. Now, we have that nice ridge of high pressure. It's allowing for more of those records being broken into the central part of the country over the course of the next few days and even moving through our weekend. So the heat sticks around for quite some time. And of course, like Ian was mentioning, this is the fuel. This is what these storms need to tap into to get these storms rocking and rolling, especially through the later half of the afternoon hour. So Thursday, Friday, and into our Saturday. That's when we have that level 2 out of 5 for areas close to Oklahoma, Kansas, and also into Missouri. That's kind of the central zone over the next few days. Rounds of storms moving throughout the area. So here's the late week setup that we have going on. We have that, of course, the ridge of high pressure allowing for all of that heat to come in, but also the moisture coming in from the Gulf. So that's all the fuel that we need, all the storm energy as well. The storm energy continues to increase as we get into the later half of the afternoons because we'll have all that daytime heating helping it out, more instability into the atmosphere. So all it needs is just a little bit of a trigger to get those storms moving, and that's going to be that low that we have that we're watching out for. So the thing is, the main threat with these storm systems Thursday through the weekend, it's going to be those major hail makers. We are talking 2-inch sized hail possible for some spots throughout Kansas and also into Missouri and even farther up north than that up towards Nebraska. So egg-sized hail, 2 inches or greater are going to be possible. We're going to have the atmosphere being able to support that starting off tomorrow. And there will be more hail makers Friday and into our Saturday too. So timing wise for tomorrow, we'll start off with a couple of lighter showers for Oklahoma and into Kansas. And then by the time we get into around 4 o'clock, 5 o'clock, those storms will start to fire up. Some of them strong, some of them to even severe. So we'll have to watch out for it. Mostly a level 1 out of 5, but there is that small zone in Kansas where we do have that level 2 out of 5 for tomorrow. Now, Friday, we have that level 2 out of 5 zone, mostly into the Kansas City area, right in smack dab in the middle of it. So once again, it's going to be a daytime heating event. A lot of those storms will start to fire up in the later afternoon and into the early evening hours here, Ian. But this is just the beginning. We have more days of severe weather on the way as well for next week, too.
0: Yeah, Bain, plan accordingly and then stay ready as we move into the weekend and beyond. More of this severe weather continues. In fact, it peaks end of the weekend, more so the early part of next week. That's a beautiful camera. Shores of Lake Michigan. There's Chicago right there, 52 degrees with a north breeze. Minneapolis, we had just checked in with Ian Leonard, 71. Beautiful day there, but they get clipped by the northern periphery of this severe weather threat. So they're watching all the forecast model trends awfully closely, as are we. Through Saturday, Bain was just showing us that. Heat builds to the East Coast. South wind pumps up a bunch of moisture, helps fuel these storms. By Sunday, the jet stream, the upper level support, that digs in and starts providing more of the structure necessary to get the big storm going, the sprawling storm. Monday and Tuesday, that starts to advance its way off to the east, finally. But as it does so, we get a lot of these same spots in the mix repeatedly. Bain was just talking about KC being in the middle of a hazard. Well, come Monday, this appears to be the peak day at this time, at least the trends showing Monday, as I say that in the most widespread and intense sense. There's the upper level energy swinging in come Sunday. You got an area of low pressure developing in through here, and the amount of low level spin near and out ahead of that developing front, we'll be watching for supercell thunderstorms, big hail makers, and tornadic potential. There's the storm developing some of that structure. And one area of low pressure up into the Great Lakes, another may form on that boundary. But from there, this still needs to find its way off to the east. So we're talking through Tuesday right now. we may need to watch the eventual evolution of this farther off to the east or the eastern seaboard middle part of next week. Coming up next on Fox Weather Now, clearly the storm door is ready to swing on open. Much of the country bracing for multiple days of severe storms. 94 right now in Lubbock. It is hot as that ridge slowly crawls its way east. We'll talk about what to expect and where over the next several days when Fox Weather Now comes right back.

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10: Hey, welcome back to Fox Weather Now. We've been telling you about severe weather, both corners of the country, northwest and northeast today. Glad to report that tornado warning, that potent storm that came off of Lake Ontario, that's been allowed to expire. Six active severe thunderstorm warnings. Wind was always going to be the issue across the Rockies, parts of the Great Basin. Yeah, 91 reports just over the past 3 hours. Black Pine, Idaho. 85-mile-per-hour gusts. A small Idaho 78, Atomic City. We were just looking into its history out of curiosity. First nuclear reactor power plant close by there. You've got these severe thunderstorm warnings. You look at these on Doppler radar, and reflectivity-wise, they may not look all that impressive, but the storms, the rain, pulling down some of the strong winds from aloft and bringing them down to the surface. And that's all you need to do to generate damaging wind gusts. Those reports are impressive. Severe thunderstorm watch runs through 8 o'clock local time. Gets zoomed in on the Great Salt Lake here, just north of SLC Ogden up toward Logan. Considerable damage tag on that one. It's exactly what we've been talking about, some wind gusts that may exceed 70. Spring breakers aren't the only ones flooding the beaches this spring. A massive wave of sargassum, seaweed, is on the move across parts of southern Florida again. And this one could possibly break an all-time record. The all-time record, by the way, was last year, for those keeping track at home. NOAA is ramping up daily satellite tracking as communities brace for impacts to tourism, marine life, and beach conditions. Fox Weather is also monitoring the stinky seaweed and the risks associated with it with our new daily tracker. I love this product, showing you where exactly folks can expect to see some of that at the coastline, the beaches. And you even see overlaid on there some of the ocean currents. You can see the loop current, that warm channel of water that shoots the gap. Northwestern Caribbean, some of the warmest and deepest water in the world. That goes up the Yucatan Channel, loops its way around the Gulf through the Florida Strait, and then up by the Bahamas all the while. There's some seaweed in the mix with that. Let's learn more about it. Joining us is Marine Science Research Assistant Professor Brian Barnes from the University of South Florida, USF. Brian, great to have you with us. Can you explain to us more on the reason behind this surge? Because I mentioned last year being the all-time record. It seems like we're knocking on the door of that already.
6: Yeah, pretty much. This phenomenon that we're talking about here is part of the Great Atlantic Sargassum Belt, and Florida is right at the tail end of it, as you kind of just mentioned, in the Straits of Florida area. And pretty much since we first saw this Sargassum Belt in 2011, every year we're seeing kind of more and more, and it's just been getting larger and larger. And it's basically responding to the forcings that are around it. It's just like any plant. Once you have the right light environment, the right heat, the right nutrients, it has conditions where it can grow and bloom, and it's just been doing that.
10: Yeah, what is it about recent times that's allowing it to do so so effectively in such large quantities?
6: Yeah, it's difficult to know. There's certainly some, the water temperature is definitely plays a factor. If it's too cold, the sargassum doesn't have the facilities to grow as quickly. But on the other hand, if it gets too warm, in 2023, I believe we had a marine heat wave in that kind of the area where the sargassum belt has its terminus. And we actually saw that the bloom never really manifested as a major event that year. So there are conditions. There's just like any plant, there's the growing and the survival conditions that exist. And when the conditions are right, it'll take off.
10: And NOAA now issuing daily tracking updates instead of weekly ones. What does that tell us about the scale of the problem? Is that just technology improving, or is that a reaction to what we've seen the last couple of years?
6: Yeah, it's a little bit of both. So I'm really excited about NOAA's product. Actually, my lab at University of South Florida, the College of Marine Science, we provide some of the underlying data for that new NOAA model. So we're really glad to see them providing more real-time, timely information to let people know what the current conditions are, that merge the improvements in the satellites. The number and the quality of satellites that are looking down in the oceans is improving. They're getting better at detecting sargassum. So we see more sargassum now, and we see it more frequently. And our models of the ocean, where are those currents moving the sargassum, are getting better. So bringing those all together in a daily level product is the best way that we have to help mitigate the impacts of the sargassum.
10: Yeah, great work to you and your team for being part of that. I mean, this is a fabulous product that we're going to be showing oftentimes this time of year on a daily basis here on Fox Weather. Naturally occurring thing, as you mentioned, but there are tangible impacts to people and local economies, business. Are there any plans in place to address sargassum when it's at quantities like this?
6: Yeah, it's just really hard because it's a basin scale problem. So the belt spans all the way from Africa, all the way through the Caribbean into the Gulf of Mexico. A huge area is impacted by sargassum. And although there's a ton, 30 million metric tons or so that we estimate from the satellite data, it's spread out over a really large area. So you can't just go collect it all. And even if you could, you wouldn't want to. It's a healthy ecosystem offshore. So the best tools that we have right now, at least from my perspective, is to improve our ability to detect sargassum in near real time, make some predictions to where it's going to go, and thereby we can be on hand, have the facilities on hand ready to capture and collect the sargassum before it does real damage to the ecosystem or to the populations.
10: Yeah, I see it almost like we treat the storms during tropical season, in the sense that as long as these things don't sneak up on us, we're aware of them and can prepare, that takes some of the sting at it. Not necessarily the smell at the beaches at that time, but some of the sting at least. A very cool product, and it's been great to talk with you a little bit about it. That's Marine Science Research Assistant Professor Brian Barnes from USF. Thanks for chatting with us on Fox Weather.
6: Thanks so much, Ian.
10: Hey, middle of May, we know that this is right smack dab in the middle of the worst month of the springtime severe weather season. Places like you're looking right there in OKC, bright blue skies that can sometimes fuel. Odessa, Texas, back in West Texas, yeah, you get into some of this. Dry lines, a boundary between. There's this, I got to find out what golf course this is in Lubbock. It always gives me some FOMO. 93 degrees, though, and that is going to fuel, as Bain was showing us, the start of some severe weather. And once this gets going, and you could say it is already in the Northwest and the Northeast, we got this run. A lion's share of the next week will be spent tracking a strong and severe storm. So not unusual at this point in the year, but get set for it as the moisture and the warmth, that's surging as we move through what's left of the week into the start of the upcoming weekend. Sunday, this really gets going in earnest with the storm system itself, a sprawling storm. Thursday, Friday, Saturday, Sunday, Monday, you look, there are some places in through here where you're going to need to be on the lookout every single one of those days. But the coverage and the intensity of these storms, no question, will be ramping up, rolling through the second half of the weekend and into early next week. Tomorrow, those are the spots we'll be watching. Salina, Wichita, and all adjacent areas. Just know we'll have you covered right here on Fox Weather. That's going to do it for this hour. Don't forget, download the Fox Weather app. You can stay up to date with.
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15: Hey, welcome inside Fox with the Live. I'm Steve Bender at Omega Block Patterns, triggering some storms from coast to coast tonight as we're tracking some unsettled weather, one portion in the Pac Northwest. Then we're going to be talking about the I-95 corridor here in the Northeast. They are getting blasted with storm. Now, on the heels of this system is a multi-day severe storm risk that returns back to the plains. We're talking 6 days in the row. This is the most active month for severe weather. Let's dive deep into what we have seen throughout the day today, what you can expect for the rest of tonight, and in the days ahead. Let's talk about the Northeast first. There's Syracuse, as they have temperatures in the mid-50s right now. Stiff wind out of the south, 15 miles an hour. That's bringing a little bit of fuel to the storms. Notice the Fox Weather Alert System got a lot of gold. That's the severe thunderstorm warnings. Right now we got 8 of them in total that are active. A severe thunderstorm watch in Big Sky Country as well. We'll visit that in a moment. Look at Real Color Satellite. It's beautiful when you look at it from this vantage point. There's that low swirling its way through Huron, counterclockwise rotation, sending up the wind over the Great Lakes, allowing that rain to enhance and squeezing out some significant rain in the high terrain, interior northeast right now. Let's pop into some of these warnings. Northern PA, western New York, straddling the state line. Elmira is a spot that's getting hit with some of the rain. Notice 60-mile-per-hour wind. That's the worst of it expected here, low threshold. Then we shift to up here into Watertown. If you were watching with Fox Weather Now, Ian was tracking this as it was leaving the water of Lake Ontario, moving on land, and embedded in this potent line was actually a tornado warning. That has been lifted. Still got a lot of rain coming down to I-81. Here are some of the storm reports. It has been a wind event, knocking down trees and power lines. Now, we are expecting the rain to continue on, and in the high terrain or coastal areas near Portland, that's where you're going to get the most rain. Let's kick it out west, though. Notice this line, a significant wind event that's unfolding. That's what we have for the severe thunderstorm watch. Over 4 million people from Big Sky Country through Wyoming, Idaho, into northern Utah. As we kind of zoom in on some of these warning, Pocatello, Idaho, out towards Idaho Falls, right along that I-15 corridor, they have 70-mile-per-hour wind. Then we kick it out towards Salt Lake City. They were underneath a severe thunderstorm warning. That has been lifted north of the city, 70-mile-per-hour wind. I'll leave you with this. It's been widespread, nearly 30 wind reports, and notice that we've already gotten hurricane force gusts at multiple locations out of this event, and we'll be tracking it out in the hours ahead. All right, now as we talk about all of this in the West, there is obviously new technology that's unfolding, and it's been a well-debated topic for years. That's been the invention and use of self-driving vehicles. You likely have seen the Waymo in person driving the streets or even in videos on social media. But some of those fears many have over the self-driving vehicles has now led to a recall of thousands of robo-taxis after one drove into a flooded road, showing how dangerous weather conditions can pose as a threat for autonomous technology. Fox Weather correspondent Katie Byrne joins us now to talk more about this story. And Katie, I know this is big out west, and they're dealing with the heat, but it's the flooding and the amount of rain that we have seen all over the country that poses the biggest risk.
16: It really does, not just for us human drivers, but for drivers that aren't even behind the wheel in a self-driving car. So this all kind of happened, this recall that is, because of a huge rain event that happened in San Antonio just a few weeks ago. They had a very rainy day. They got almost 4.5 inches of rain in one day in late April. That's according to records kept at the San Antonio International Airport. And that makes it one of the wettest April days on record, the third wettest. So yes, it was very wet. And because of that, we saw this issue with an empty vehicle run by Waymo. It detected the water, it slowed down, but it still entered a flooded road before getting stuck. I spoke with San Antonio fire crews about this. They say their crews responded to dozens of weather-related calls during that storm. Most of them were actually involving cars stranded in the water. So that was something that people were seeing happening in San Antonio just a few weeks ago all over the place. But of course, one of those cars was actually a robo-taxi. So kind of made it a little bit more interesting. Those fire crews were also on the scene for the recovery of the Waymo car, which was later towed. No one was hurt. No one was inside the car. But a spokesperson for Waymo says the incident exposed a limitation in its software. So it prompted a wide software update across its fleet of cars, and the company says it's now limiting service in flood-prone areas during heavy rain while it develops a more permanent fix. Waymo's got these cars in some major U.S. cities, places like Phoenix, Miami, Atlanta, Los Angeles, San Francisco, among others. They're in about 10 cities in the U.S., including San Antonio. And it essentially works like a rideshare app, like an Uber, except the car shows up without a driver, and it works. But of course, even non-human drivers have to just think about this. When you've got flooded roads, it can pose an issue for anybody. Still, Waymo insists that its cars are safer than human drivers, and they're citing data they have that show less injury-related crashes and less pedestrian-related crashes with their robo-taxis. Steve?
15: Yeah, I mean, even if you take this small sample size, you had said one robo-taxi in the water versus numerous calls with humans that are driving, right? We talk about this all the time here on the network. Turn around, don't drown. A lot of people don't think that applies to them, but it's important talking about updating that software and realizing how significant weather can be, especially for some of those southern areas where they do get that torrential rain. Katie, thank you for that update and insight on, of course, what's happening with that new technology. Let's talk about some of those same areas, by the way. Katie was talking about, of course, San Antonio, and we're looking at areas of the southern and central plains that are going to be baking in the heat, right? The Omega blocking pattern as this high leaves the west and marches into the northern Gulf, and it really sets the stage for some significant warm. So there's Kansas City. They're in the mid-70s. That's not bad. You'll take mid-70s. Let's talk about that ramping effect from here, where you have that intense heat leading to probably 45-plus new record highs through the rest of the week. Now, we talk about record highs, and then we start talking about kind of the widespread impact of this being 20-plus degrees above average. And so what does that mean? What does that actually feel like when you step outside? Well, it no longer feels like late spring. It feels like either the beginning or middle of kind of summer, as you'll notice, end of June or July, depending on where you live, Wichita, Kansas, marching into the lower 90s. So, of course, you think about Denver. Not too long ago, they had some of that late season snow. A lot of the ski resorts like Abe Basin have one final weekend, and now all of that's effectively gone, right? It's been melted for a while, and they've been in the 90s. Now that energy and that heat spills out into the plains, and one of the big stories we're about to address is the severe season coming back alive. Now, here's the concern, is that a big component in these severe events is the amount of heat that you have bottled up at the surface, how explosive those storms can be. How much energy can they tap into? Well, when you're looking at record highs, and we're not talking about for one day, right, where you kind of almost reinfuse the atmosphere with more energy day after day. It's a dry line ignition. We'll get into that. That's the concern as we march into Friday, Saturday, all the way through early next week. Notice Louisville, Kentucky, average pair of sevens, right? Well, now you're looking at 80s to lower 90s as you go through the weekend into early next week. Let's get into that other story, right, where the severe season is coming back alive for areas that maybe it's been a little bit quiet in recent weeks. Now, it definitely has been a quiet season. All right, we talk about the Midwest and these areas of the plains that have had significant marches in April. But now we'll start looking at what's going to unfold in the month of May. By the way, climatologically speaking, when you look at the entire severe season, May oftentimes is the most robust, the most active, and can be the most violent at times because of just all that heat that we were talking about. What are we seeing, though, this week? Notice these areas of red. So southern plains all the way to the Midwest. Notice a key component in this is that yellow stripe. That's the dry line ignition. That could set up for a large hail event, depending on what day we're talking about. So let's talk about the atmospheric conditions that are in place. You got a high pressure, right, that we were talking about. That's now parked over the western Atlantic. So what that ends up doing is shielding the southeast, but it becomes a ridge rider effect, right? So now you're pulling in that Gulf moisture. You have that enrichment in the atmosphere. You also got a bunch of heat. We already addressed those two components. Now you need an ignition, right? You need a starter for this engine to get fired up. And we're going to watch that with this jet stream that's guiding that in. Or it could be not only low pressures and a trough that comes in, but it could be a dry line where you get the desert air climate and that that dry air that undercuts that warm, humid environment. That's what could create the storms as well. So a level two threat tomorrow, this is kind of that boomer bust type setup where in Kansas, you have a strong cap. It's that lid on the atmosphere. If that erodes away, then you have plenty of energy to create some storms. That's for, of course, Thursday's event. Then we move into Friday, a little more expansive, and then you get into Kansas City. And notice that Kansas City's backing it on Saturday. So another concern with this is the cumulative effect, overlapping nature of this. We get into Sunday, and we had talked with Tom Walks last night. He was at a Brewers game, and I asked him, hey, what about the rest of the week? What does it look like? And he said, for us, it really seems like the activity is going to be west of us, but we could get those storms that kind of fall apart and they just drift into us here into Milwaukee and southern Wisconsin. and it'll kind of continue to fuel in. But then since we've talked with Tom over the past 24 hours, they've added an additional day. I think something that's big to highlight here is that we're getting into early next week and we're talking about severe weather, and there's already an outlook for that. So day 5 and day 6 out, which means there's strong confidence but strong volatility in the atmosphere that can be tapped into in a multi-day stretch. Typically, you look at the 2-3 day window, maybe there's a strong signal at day 4. Rarely we're going to be talking about 5 and 6 with this never-ending stretch, but we are in the month of May. And look, climatologically, severe storm probability, the highest category, notice it goes from the plains, whether you're talking about the southern or central plains, all the way through the Midwest and then down into the Tennessee Valley region. And so it just shows you how widespread these storms can be and why it may have been quiet in recent weeks, but we'll keep getting kind of that awareness as these days approaches, or the days approach here in the next week or so. Let's talk about one thing that is for certain, that heat is bringing people to the beaches. And that is, if they don't mind an unwelcome guest, that guest being sargassum. Seaweed is on the move again across Southeast Florida, and this round is breaking potentially an all-time record. Up next, I'm going to be speaking with an environmental engineer and hydrologist about this and much more. So you won't want to miss it. Make sure you stick around.
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0: certain date doesn't mean that these basins automatically come alive, but there is some concern that a lot of this in either basin is going to be impacted by an intensifying El Nino, a strengthening El Nino. So as we get towards the latter half of May into early June, now start looking at the overall signal with the long range outlook, development likely in those areas on the southern side of Mexico. Then you get development possible. One thing to note is development possible, and then will it kind of drift out towards the Pacific? Each storm's unique, but we're going to talk about a pattern that could set up to bring more activity towards Hawaii. That's deeper in our show, but a little nuance to what ends up unfolding in the EPAC. Here's what we're looking at. Rising air is conducive to storm development, right? And so what we're seeing is a whole lot of rising air for this end of the month and early June in the EPAC. Notice the opposite effect that could be happening in areas, in the Atlantic. But really, for the Atlantic, it's in the southern hemisphere. It's not in these areas unless you're talking about the Gulf or the Caribbean. Why we'd be looking at homegrown systems. We'll get into that in a moment. Looking at the water temperature, though, it is very warm in the EPAC. No surprise, that's actually where you measure the water for the El Nino designation. Now, it's running about a couple degrees above average, so if storms do form, they will have a lot of fuel and energy. Now, let's shift our focus in the Atlantic Basin. There is no tropical development expected there at all. At times, you could see some development in the month of May, so it's not an anomaly if we're going to see that, so it's good to kind of keep eyes on that. Notice for the outlook, CSU saying, look, with the El Nino strengthening, what we know as of right now, we are looking at numbers that would be below average, whether you're talking named hurricane or major, as of right now. So this is something that we'll be watching because they give those outlooks and then they give updates throughout the season. One thing that we do know is that in the Gulf and the Caribbean, the temperatures are quite warm in the water, and that could fuel some of that activity. All right, let's get into what we are seeing in Florida as we start looking at residents that are no strangers to unstable weather, especially when that weather is dependent on the water or the lack of it. We got the beaches that are going to be consumed by sargassum. We have extreme droughts that are in place and that leading to some water restrictions. And then we got an upcoming El Nino hurricane season. All that is going to impact potentially Florida and the Southeast. Nobody better to ask than environmental engineer and hydrologist Dr. Tracy Fenner, who joins us now to talk more about the weather and all of this impacting Florida and the relief that may actually come as the hurricane season approaches. Tracy, thank you for being with us. This year, we look at Florida. They're getting slammed with sargassum yet again. It could be possibly record-setting along the beaches. It's actually a great habitat inside the ocean, but once it gets on shore, it gets smelly, it gets stinky, and it becomes a big problem. Why are they removing it, and what kind of impact would that have overall?
1: Yeah, I mean, everything in moderation, right? Too much of a good thing can be a bad thing. And sargassum is great in its habitat for so many organisms, like you were saying, out in the open ocean. But when it comes on shore, even in small amounts, it can be beneficial. It can re-nourish beaches. But in large amounts, that's where it gets problematic. It can pile up, suffocate coral reefs, make it difficult for sea turtles to lay eggs. It can reduce the amount of oxygen in the water column as it starts to die and decompose, which causes a myriad of problems for aquatic life. And then it can release, as it starts decomposing, it can release chemicals in the air that can make you cough, sneeze, irritate your eyes. So it's a problem for tourism as well.
0: And real quickly on this, Dr. Fenner, because as we were talking about this during our kind of show prep, everybody kind of looks at the major headline, of course, the beach getting consumed by it. It smells a lot, but there's also different type of things that it draws in, and surrounded by sea lice became a big topic. People will kind of get around that, but then swim in the water and they'll get all these rashes. Is this something that kind of brings in more sea lice and some more of those impacts to the people that may be going to the beaches in the upcoming months?
1: Yeah, so not only is it a habitat for all of these, you know, economically important species and cute species, but it's also habitat for things like viruses or sea lice. So you don't want to play in the sargassum. You don't, that's just a bad idea. Plus, it picks up, it's really good at picking up pollutants. So heavy metals like arsenic and other pollutants is in those mats too. So just stay clear of those mats.
0: Okay, so that's one component of Florida, right? Now I want to ask you about a big topic we've been talking about for far too long, and that's the drought. And that's actually leading to some water restrictions. I know you live in Florida.

0: I want to ask you about that from day-to-day life. What's the actual impact to Floridians? Because we hear extreme and exceptional, the worst categories, and you got to think, okay, everybody's got to be shutting off their water. Is that the case? What's unfolding there?
1: Oh, that's a great question. And that's, you know, we've been in a drought for months and still not everybody knows that we're in a drought, which, you know, as a science communicator is so frustrating because it's so important. People are seeing the water levels dropping substantially, those that live near water bodies. But the restrictions are in place right now. So right now, outdoor water use is limited. There are certain days that you can wash your car or irrigate your lawn or pressure wash. And that's because a lot of our water consumption for residents is that outdoor use of water. And we don't realize how much we use. And it's not just about our drinking water. It is, but it's also about protecting our aquifers where we store that drinking water. It's about maintaining pressure in our pipe systems. It's about making sure we have enough water if wildfire risks ramp up or the drought actually worsens.
0: Well, that's what I want to ask you about, Tracy, because we start looking at this and it's like you start looking at how dry everything is. It's been hot, of course, but that's going to fuel the wildfires, the brush fires that we have seen in recent weeks. A lot of times people think, okay, we just need one hurricane and it's going to erase all of the drought and all our conditions are good. But it's really not that simple, right?
1: It's not that simple at all. First of all, there's no promise that we're going to get a landfalling hurricane, let alone a hurricane that brings water throughout the entire state. And even if it did, that's not the way hydrology works or infiltration or really replenishing our groundwater tables, our aquifers, because when water comes in large amounts really fast, we get a lot of runoff. So we lose a lot of that water that if it falls over a long period of time, we can start to replenish the groundwater table and the aquifer. And in addition to that, drought really compacts soils, making it difficult for rain to actually infiltrate. So when we get a ton of rain really fast after a drought, and especially in areas with wildfires where a hydrophobic layer, a layer that is that does not allow for infiltration to occur, we get just a lot of runoff and not that replenishment that we're really looking for with rainfall.
0: And Dr. Fanero, so, okay, it's not going to be one storm, right? We talk about it needs to be a constant, slow progress of rain and saturating the surface. So let's talk about, and I've seen you've been vocal about this on social media, the super El Nino. That is a trend that maybe even after the hurricane season, we get into the winter, it could get wet down south in those areas like Florida that desperately need it. Could you kind of give us some insight of the super El Nino, what that could mean to Floridians?
1: Yeah, so it all depends on timing when this super El Nino actually comes. It shifts risks, but also can benefit. So with super El Nino, we might get high level winds, basically shear that impedes on hurricane formation, preventing hurricanes to form in the Atlantic. So we get less hurricanes, and that's a great thing, right? But El Nino shifts the jet stream to the south, where we get a lot of precipitation or storms that come through Florida, which is good that we're in a drought. But once that water replenishes, that's when we have to worry about floods and water quality issues. But it all depends on the timing of the super El Nino, because if it comes late in the season, it might not mean anything for hurricane season.
0: Yeah, right. It's so difficult. It's timing is everything. But thank you for spending some of your time with us as we kind of get an insight of what's happening in Florida and just a broad view in the seasons ahead. Dr. Tracy Fanero, we look forward to talking to you again.
1: Thanks for having me.
0: And we got a lot that's unfolding with these seasons that are popping up. And I want to bring in Kiana as you're looking at a big view of all the action and important days coming up here soon.
2: Yeah, we got this new innovative tool that we're rolling out here at Fox Weather, and I think our viewers will really like it, too. I mean, we get a grand scope of what the next 3 months or so look like, and this is our new calendar that we're rolling out, Azure Hurricane HQ, walking you through each month and what months or dates are going to be important in those months. So let's get started, because we do have a number of different categories that I also want to dive into. You'll notice the legend at the bottom, events, historical, climatologically, what happens in that date or month. Getting started first and foremost with May, because the 14th and the 15th, I think, are two really important days. Bringing you into the 14th, that's where we have our new Enzo update. So we've been talking a lot about El Nino. You heard Steve mention it too, the super El Nino. This is where we get a newer update as we head into tomorrow, looking at, you know, more of a confidence of when that El Nino will show up, what it will look like for the hurricane season, and then possibly even into the fall months as well. So I think that's one that's going to be really important. Make sure you tune in because we will have extra coverage on that. Want to look at May 15th here. So you'll notice that's another event date where we have the start of the EPAC season. So this is where we're looking at most of the majority of climatologically the activity starting to ramp up in the EPAC. Now, we won't say that things get started on the 15th, but that's just one of the dates that I want you to keep in mind. You're heading over to California, maybe heading to Mexico. You have a trip planned or you have family that live there. Just keep in mind the next couple of months are going to be really rampant as we look at the hurricane season. Taking you into the month of June, because I think we got a lot going on in June. I want to start to highlight maybe some of our climatological dates that are popping up. So I want to take you to, I believe, June 26th. That's a Friday. This is where we have the start of hurricane season. And this is actually for the EPAC, maybe the average first date for our named hurricane storm. So again, remember I told you the season starts May 15th, but that first hurricane comes a little bit later into the season. So I think that's important. We have seen storms in May. So again, just be mindful of that. But we do have an opportunity of possibly seeing, you know, the start of a hurricane season really getting started mid to late June. Going into July, this is where things get pretty interesting. July has not only a historical date in that red box for the first, but also we have another event date there too. So let's talk about this really quickly because I think this is pretty cool too. One of our other levels of this tool is the fact that we can dive into things in the past, if you will. And this is a look back at the earliest Cat 5 hurricane on record, that being Beryl. I know you remember it. Steve remembers it. I remember it. We were here on the air for it as your Hurricane HQ. This is taking us back to a look at the stats of that. So July 1st is, while it looks back in time, a really important date. We had a major hurricane that moved through earlier in the season. This was a Category 5 storm, top winds up to 165 miles per hour. Pretty hefty price tag to it, too. And it had three landfalls there as well. So looking back at that date. And then I want to leave you off with another event date, that being July 8th. So that's that yellow box there in July. That's going to be important because we talk about this a lot here at Fox Weather, the Colorado State University updates. We do have a second update that's coming up. Steve mentioned it earlier. That's going to be on June 10th. But then we have a third update on July 8th. So this takes us all the way through the hurricane season. This is where our scientists over at Colorado State, they look at how things are going in the atmosphere and they kind of fine tune their forecast. We get four updates, the third one being in July. So we'll, of course, be watching that date very closely there too. But Steve, I just love this new tool because I think for our viewers, it's important to know these dates. I know we say them a lot. Yeah. We'll have them for our celestial events too. So we're just building up all of our different tools here at Fox Weather. And we're making sure our viewers feel safe through the upcoming season, too.
0: I know you keep saying the viewers. This is good for me too.
2: This is good for you.
0: I feel like, don't you feel like there's so much and you're like, wait, what day was that supposed to be?
2: It's like a planner. Yeah. It's your Fox Weather planner.
0: For a long time, people have told me I need to plan my life.
2: And am I one of them?
0: You are. This is like you bringing the work umbrella
2: to life
0: for me. Thank you.
2: There you go.
0: To life. And we have a big event that we want to highlight for tomorrow. So put this in your planner as we take a look at our hurricane specialist, Brian Norcross. He's going to be doing a live Q&A with a special guest from the National Weather Service, Director Ken Graham. That will air tomorrow at 4 p.m. Eastern. You don't want to miss it. Look at this. A devilish sight in Michigan. Twin dust devils swirling in an open field. They both dissipated before they actually reached the road. They're generally harmless and form on dry, hot afternoons. And we'll take you and show you this mesmerizing shelf cloud that was looming off Atlantic Beach in North Carolina. This was right before a strong thunderstorm approached there. We'll be tracking out more of those strong thunderstorms all across the country when we return. Stay with us.
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0: Welcome back to Fox Sports Live. I'm Steve Bender. At the bottom of the hour, we're talking about the never-ending cycle of the severe weather that's going to really start to bubble up here starting tomorrow. It's a six-day stretch of active weather, at least a level 2 out of 5. That's what that red area is. Now, there's a different ignition in each event. From Thursday through Saturday, it could be a dry line that forms a large hail threat. Then we shift into Sunday and Monday, and you start looking at how expansive that is. It could be a damaging wind event. But we often tell you that May, climatologically, with all the years of data and focus on that, could be the most volatile and widespread month of severe weather. And it looks like it's starting to get really active here in the days ahead. But before we jump into the future, let's pop around on radar. We have two areas of severe weather tonight, and it's actually from coast to coast. We got the Northeast and the Pac Northwest. There's Syracuse. They had some storms that came through earlier. You notice the ground a little wet, a little soggy right now. But the winds have shifted out of the southwest at 10 miles an hour. There's a Fox Weather alert system. They had a lot of severe thunderstorm warnings, 8 of them. All those actually on storms out west. The northeast storms have turned sub-severe. I want to show you the real color satellite. It's a beautiful kind of depiction. Here's Kellogg, Idaho. This is actually the western side where it looks like the rain it's a little thicker, right? The droplets at first, you're trying to see that, you're going to try to squeeze out some snow. I don't think that's going to happen there, but beautiful. Almost looks like a Bob Ross painting there with the happy little trees in the foreground, and then it kind of fade off in the mist. We take you out towards another spot of Idaho. I think my team's trying to set me up, trying to get me to say that. What is that, Coeur d'Alene? I think I nailed it. Coeur d'Alene, Idaho, 2 anemometers. The weather station's whipping right now, a light chop on the water. I think I earned some time on the water. You know, I think it looked like a great opportunity maybe in the next several days to hit the water out west. But right now, it's windy, it's blustering. We'll show you that. This is the East Coast. There's the low climbing its way, or crawling its way, I should say, through the Great Lakes. We do have this narrow corridor of severe weather. It's had a lot of warnings. And actually, as I had called it out, we do have one severe thunderstorm warning that just came in right in the Virginias, kind of still in West Virginia, moving into just Virginia. And I want to see here if we have the level 2 data. Yeah, local radar coming in. Allegheny, Greenbrier, Monroe County, 60-mile-per-hour wind, lowers threshold, but it gave us an excuse to show you that. And that in and of itself is dynamic and beautiful. We could just play that all night. Holly, Pennsylvania, 65 degrees with some rushing water, cascading waterfalls right now. Let's talk about those waterfalls to now Great Falls in Montana. They are on the northern side of this potent line of storms. That's firing up. And it's all kind of associated with that high terrain. Whenever you get a low and a powerful system that starts to move into higher elevation, you get the ridge gusts and that acceleration out of the mountains. And that's really where you can start to see significant wind totals, 70, 80 miles per hour. These storms are moving fast. They're actually kind of moving off of the radar. Here's Idaho Falls. Good news, though, it's leaving the interstate. Bad news if you're in Jackson Hole, Grand Tetons, and then getting up towards Yellowstone National Park. Beautiful areas of the country that are now experiencing some of these storms. This would be up where Yellowstone is at, right in here. West Yellowstone under that severe thunderstorm warning. Notice, though, the difference here, 70-mile-per-hour wind, considerable threat. Shifting our focus down towards Salt Lake City, here's the good news. They have been cleared of those warnings. I'm curious, though, to see, do they have any? Yeah, they do have some storm reports coming in. Just want to see how strong the wind was as it went through. 64-mile-per-hour wind, that was to the east of Salt Lake City, and then one other one, 79-mile-per-hour wind. Overall, that's been the event out west. There's been a major wind event, over 30 different reports coming in, and when you look at the height of them, I mean, every time we visit it, it kind of gets increased with the top total, Smithfield, Utah, 93-mile-per-hour gust. So we'll be continuing to watch this major event from coast to coast. Now, in between those two spots we were just talking about is what's going to feel like a never-ending severe event. Remember, we talked right off the top, 6 days in a row of severe weather. Now, all of these a level 2 out of 5. There will be some adjustments, but we're going to be keeping an eye on these areas of the plains that have been relatively quiet in the month of May. Yes, you've had some events, but nowhere near the volatility that you expect typically this time of year. So let's dive deeper into what we will see. You'll see the visuals there, and then we show you that this is going to start all the way through Saturday, Sunday, into early next week. Goes from the Southern Plains, Central Plains, Midwest, into the Great Lakes. Multiple regions. It is a pattern, upper-level pattern, that is not going to really budge. You got this high pressure parked over the Western Atlantic. What does that do? Well, what that ends up doing is shielding the southeast, but it's also creating this ridge rider effect where these storms, as they would move along the jet stream, you would think they would drift east, but no, it gets more of that, you know, southwest to northeast orientation. And so it's the same areas overlap time and time again with those storms. Now, something to note, tomorrow, Friday, and Saturday, all these same areas, like Kansas City, going to feel this type of event. And it's actually caused by a dry line. See, it's this yellow line. You leave this desert arid climate of the Four Corners region. You go down into the Panhandle and West Texas, which is still extremely dry. And then you eventually get to Central Texas. And there's that collision course of the warm, humid environment coming off the Gulf. With that, you got plenty of storm energy that is growing along that dry front. By the way, this is oftentimes a signal that you see in the evening time. And so it's building all day long. And with all that rising air and energy, you get a large hail threat. That's the main concern for Thursday, Friday, Saturday. Now let's continue on. Here's Sunday. Now you kind of see that boomerang effect where you get a lot of this energy, but it continues to push into the Midwest deep into the evening time. Then Monday marches its way into the Great Lakes. These areas like Illinois, that's leading the country with tornadoes that have been confirmed. Wisconsin, that's had an unusual amount of storms and tornadoes for this year. Because there's a cumulative effect, one day after another, nonstop motion and energy, rain and flooding becomes this hidden risk as you get deeper into the event, and something we'll be watching this weekend into early next week. So take a look. Wildfire season has already been relentless in places like Arizona, but one retired teacher is working quickly to stop the spread. One fire hose cover at a time. Coming up, I'll be speaking with her on those expanding efforts. Plus,
6: worried about the San Andreas Fault, I mean, being right here.
14: Very, yeah, oh, for sure. For sure. It could happen any day, you know, but I try not to think about that.
0: An earthquake swarm is rattling SoCal residents after hundreds of tremors shook one county on Mother's Day, but it might not be as alarming as it sounds. The size of the tremors were all common for the region, and it's already been slowing down since then. That's a good sign, but we'll have much more on the West when Fox Weather returns. Stay with us.
15: 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We're back. 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
0: All right, welcome back into Fox Weather Live. We are your Hurricane HQ, and because of that, we are dedicated to talking about El Nino. It's been a hot topic, and we're diving deep into the bag of what that could be like. And let's talk more about the EPAC and this climate pattern that will start to emerge. I want to hear from you at home. We talk about, you know, reaching out if you got some weather photos or pictures that you'd like to share with us. I'm just going to need your help with the pronunciation. And a lot of you at home are saying, finally, this guy's getting help. I know. I realize. I struggle at times. Pacific Meridional Mode, PMM. I've had Dylan. Dylan, I don't know if you want to hit the mic.
19: It's Meridional. Meridional.
0: There you go. And he's the one that's building this graphic. He's the scientist. I'm just trying to translate this all. But if you at home can figure out what that is, how to pronounce that, we're good. But really, simplification of that, trade winds, they start to decrease. That allows that water to really warm up. And that's a positive phase where it starts to actually strengthen those El Nino impacts. And we've already talked about the El Nino impacts for the EPAC is going to be actually favorable. That allows those storms to not only more frequently build, but actually strengthen and intensify at times. So water temperature difference. Remember, water is really what feeds these tropical systems. You can have a favorable atmospheric environment, but if you don't have any heat at the surface, it's not going to start cooking. And this is something that's showing you that there's a lot of energy. And so there is some of that fuel that's inside the water. You look at the current state, you know, compared to previous PMM years with this pattern, and you'll notice that it's warm. It's above average. And so we start looking at those hurricane El Nino season. I don't know if you're watching this trend, but for Hawaii, how many of those storms start to drift into their direction? And then you start thinking about some of those notable storms, Lane, probably the most frequent in 2018, that they have those tropical cyclones during an El Nino year. Again, something that we'll be diving deeper into in the weeks and the months ahead. Now, all this moisture from the EPAC could actually benefit the Southwest, where wildfires have been raging ahead of the season's peak. Every year in Arizona, dozens of brush fires are caused by dragging vehicle chains. But one retired teacher has been hard at work trying to prevent it by starting her own free operation, making fire hose covers. We have Lynn Preble. She's actually joining me now. Lynn, this is incredible. I love this. You've actually, you know, been able to kind of make a big difference with this that you created. I want to ask you, what inspired you to turn that concern of dragging chains into an operation spark arrest? And how does your teaching background actually help you shape the way you approach all of this?
20: The inspiration came from, I don't know, probably 5 or 6 years ago here in Arizona. We had a fire that started by somebody dragging chains. And I'm like, this is insane. This can't happen. This is something that can be fixed. So I started brainstorming what can work to do something about this. And my brother's a retired fire captain in Phoenix. And I'm like, what do you think about a fire hose? Do you think that would work? And he said, that just might do it. So I'm like, okay, I'm going to try this. So we put him on our trailer, and I knew it was going to take a big organization or something to get it going. And I finally got that happening. And I think being a former teacher, we're always having to problem solve. We're always trying to have to work the problem, right? And I work the problem, and I always having to figure something out to make things work for our students is, I think, what really helped me finally get this thing going.
0: Liz, it's incredible. I worked in Reno, Nevada, right? Northern Nevada. We deal with the same concern with the wildfire, and it really kind of struck me how many of these fires can be caused by something so innocuous or simple as chains hitting the ground. And so you took that in your own hands, and you've actually distributed these recycled fire hose to thousands of them across 20 locations in Arizona. So far, how have people been in the response to that?
20: I think, for the most part, very positive, extremely positive. It took off last year when I did my first interview, and it took off so much that I'm like, how am I going to keep up with this? And I've been able to. My husband and I have been able to. But, you know, it's positive. People all over the state are just saying this is such a great idea. And I think one of the biggest things that really helps see that it's really working and people are appreciative is when I have fire departments tell me that this is a great idea. All of the northern Arizona, northeastern Arizona fire departments, I talk with them. They support it. Payson Fire, Strawberry Pine, they distribute them. Over in Eager and Greer and Sholo, they distribute them. And I think I got the fire department on board, so it can't be such a bad thing.
0: Not at all. It's a great group to have, obviously, you know, supporting you. I want to ask you, I mean, you're trying to protect Arizona and the communities there. It's growing statewide. Ultimately, what is your hope for the long term and the overall impact of this?
20: The hope for the long term is that number one, the conversation is being had. Whether you agree or disagree that these are needed or worthy, the conversation is happening. And now maybe people are starting to think a little bit better about what they're doing with their chains, making sure they're doing them properly. If they get a set of these, they're pretty easy to put on. It's a really simple thing to do. And it, you know what, why not? It's just a simple thing, preventative measure that we can do. And I just hope that the conversations continue and we can get some more of these on and we don't have any more fires. That ultimately, that's it. No more sparks. And if somebody wants to take this in some other state and run with it, please do. I just hope that you don't charge for them because I don't charge a dime for it, and go for it. And let's get it across the country so we don't have these wildfires caused by dragging chains.
0: It's incredible. What I love about this is, Lynn, we've talked a lot of, great people on this show about the fires, and oftentimes it's creating new technology. Once fires get started, AI and all that. But your message is simple. Why even have a fire in the first place? If the spark doesn't exist, you don't have the problem. And I think you're doing a great, not only solution to this, but you're also keeping it free for everybody at home. It's attainable. Lynn Preble with Operation Spark Arrest. Thank you for being with us tonight here on Fox Weather.
20: Thank you for your time. I appreciate it. Thank you.
0: And we're going to be talking more about one big influence, right? There's the fires. And we had talked that El Nino could have an impact on kind of saturating the surface. Maybe some tropical systems drift their way into the west, right? This season, all depending on, of course, steering mechanism. That's no guarantee. But something that would allow that opportunity to kind of grow would be El Nino and its strengthening, because that oftentimes allows the EPAC to be very lively. Now, what happens after El Nino, though, right? Because we've talked about the strength of it. It could be super. It could be mega. It could be the strongest in our recorded history. Well, that's what these spikes are indicative of, right? They're showing you strong El Ninos that we have been seeing over the past 75 years. But what happens after El Nino? You'll start to see a sharp decline in a matter of moments, right? There's these months and months of buildup, and then it happens, and then it comes crashing down, and you actually cycle into La Nina again. And it could be strong, it could be moderate, but it's for a longer duration. And by the way, I think this is important. We've talked about how that measurement in the equatorial Pacific, right, that warm body of water influences all the regions in the lower 48. But it's beyond. It's a global impact. We actually had Sky News Australia senior meteorologist, you've seen him on our show, Rob Sharp. He told Fox Weather that they're looking out for this on the flip side of the planet. Take a listen.
1: And so what we've been really focusing in on is, of course, the sea surface temperatures, but also the subsurface temperatures, which have really warmed up right across the Pacific Ocean. When we have an El Nino event, all of that warm water is so far away from Australia, and we get these cooler than usual waters that are closer to us. So we get this sinking air near Australia during El Nino events. And so that means that we get less cloud, less rain, and therefore drought is a big concern.
0: Great to have Sky News and, of course, Rob Sharp talking about us. What's going to happen with Australia? You see, they get cooler waters. It suppresses it. But something you talked about, that warm air rises. And that's what you're seeing. It rises and it drifts towards the poles. But as it's rising in the tropics, it's allowing those storms to remain active. But once it doesn't rise anymore, right, because there's not going to be a never-ending source of that heat and it cools off, then you're starting to talk about the La Nina, and it is a rapid effect where now those storms aren't as likely to start coming alive. And if they do, they're not as likely as to be as strong when they're not being fed from the surface. So El Nino's intense storm activity forces that heat. This is kind of what we're showing you with that animation. Overall, I think a better way of showing this to you all, kind of get a 3D rendering or a picture of this, right? There's that warm air that's rising here, and you can start to see how the weak trade winds start to play into that. And oftentimes, this is going to allow those storms to not only build, right, those towering thunderstorms, but now you're starting to look at them becoming major hurricanes. That brings a lot of rain, but also a harsh wind environment to those areas like Mexico, out towards the West Coast, but even Hawaii, and those will be the spots we're watching in the days ahead. All right, another countdown clock that we have in place here at Fox Weather is this. The 2026 FIFA World Cup is just 1 month away. For the first time ever, the tournament will be spanned over three different countries and 16 cities, putting players in a wide range of conditions, from altitude in Mexico City to summer heat in the U.S., weather is expected to play a major role in who comes out on top. So let's break down the risk of weather impact. That's the ROE report as we get into the FIFA World Cup. And by the way, some of the different things that are already coming out from this is that they have mandatory water breaks embedded inside this. So you'll notice 16 stadiums, 11 of those are outdoors. So that's what's going to be impacted. You got 48 teams that are all across the globe that probably aren't used to maybe this intense summer heat at times, or would not be used to the elevation in Mexico City that's over 7,000 feet. Imagine if you are at sea level your entire life and career, and now you're climbing up there. That is going to take some acclimatization. And so what we're looking at is sun angle being different, right? We're going to be looking at that harsh sun angle that allows that UV index to be quite high no matter where this is being played. Now, this is going to be for Boston, right? Up into the Northeast, you're looking at many of these countries that, you know, maybe this is going to be the first time they've been at this latitude before. But this is the group stage that's going to be underway in June. So notice the capacity, 65,000 people. Elevation is a non-factor in this one. It's not really a big one, but it's an outdoor stadium, and we know that can lead to a major rain event. So we'll be watching that as well. In just 30 days, the biggest World Cup in history kicks off on Fox and FS1. And you can see every match live as the world's best head to the U.S. The countdown has begun. The 2026 FIFA World Cup starts June 11th on Fox and FS1. All right, let's take you to Watertown, New York, where they have wet roads yet again. That's coming off of Lake Ontario. But will there be any more rain there? And what does this mean?
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0: And welcome inside Fox with Live. I'm Steve Bender, an Omega block pattern triggering storms from coast to coast. Tonight, we're going to actually be tracking that unsettled weather in the Pac Northwest, but also here along the I-95 corridor in the Northeast. Now, on the heels of all of this is a multi-day severe storm risk that's brewing right in the heart of the country in the plains. We're talking 6 days in a row. Let's get you caught up on everything that we have seen throughout the day today, what you can expect for the remainder of tonight and in the days ahead. As we kind of dive deeper into this, we'll take you into Syracuse. They got, you know, hit with some storms. There's a quick line, you know, some damaging wind there. They had some small hail registered in Syracuse outside of their trees down, knocking out power lines. Notice the Fox Weather Alert System picking up on those warnings. We got 12 active severe thunderstorm warnings right now. But it's not just the Northeast. As we mentioned, Pac Northwest, Coeur d'Alene, Idaho, they also have, you know, some of those storms off in the distance. Notice two different weather gauges there at the pier. Looks like the anemometers, that's the wind gauge, kind of whip in there. Light chop on the water, though. Tell you what, I didn't notice the first time. We got some of those amphibious planes down there. That would be kind of cool. I don't know if today it'll be a little turbulent ride. Let's talk more about what we're seeing here as, no, not a high pressure. This is a low pressure that's working its way through. Counterclockwise rotation allows that to set up over the Great Lakes and why we showed you areas like Watertown, Syracuse with those storms. And now it's leaving the Great Lakes, its source of water, and now it's moving through the Appalachian Range and then getting on the leeward side. It's approaching the I-95 corridor, and we have two different warnings. And one of the warnings just got lifted at the top of the hour is right here for Winchester. That's about 50 miles towards D.C. That's been lifted. That's a good sign for the nation's capital. Now, as we take it down towards the Virginias, this is Allegheny, Greenbrier, and Monroe, 60-mile-per-hour wind. What I want to do real quickly is I'm going to back out just because I saw that other warning that popped up. Instead into D.C., this one's now outside of Harrisburg. So let's zoom in to this area. This one is going to be for 60-mile-per-hour wind for Upper Paxton and those areas of now looking like eastern Pennsylvania. This is Hagerstown, Maryland, where you see a lot of lightning that's coming in with these storms. So whether they're severe or sub-severe, you're looking at you know, a lot of instability and dynamic conditions. I mean, you look down there, the wind blowing. I actually found Hagerstown here, and there's that line, right? Again, it's sub-severe, but you're going to have that damaging wind and a lot of lightning charge into that. There's four strikes actively. Notice here, 27 lightning strikes in the last 10 minutes. All right, so that's the East Coast event. West Coast, same thing. Low pressure working its way through the panhandle of Idaho. Notice the overall movement of these storms. They're drifting towards the northeast. We do have a severe thunderstorm watch from the Canadian border all the way down into northern Utah. It's going to encompass over 4.2 million people. Now, other areas like I-15 in Idaho, they have been seeing some improving conditions. So now I want to shift the focus into Jackson Hole, the Grand Tetons, these beautiful areas of western Wyoming. You got Yellowstone National Park, 60-mile-per-hour wind. That's the warning there for those spots. I want to shift down into Utah and show you that Salt Lake City, they did have some significant wind gusts. That's where we're getting all these different reports coming in. But since then, a lot of that energy has left there and has been marching towards the east. So we're looking at about 20 to 30 different wind reports. But look at the top reports coming in. Oftentimes when people say damaging wind event, oh, it can't be that big of a deal. Look at this. Hurricane force gust coming in at all of the top locations out of this for today. Idaho, Montana, Wyoming, and Utah. All on this, with Utah leading the way with a 93-mile-per-hour gust. All right, now as we talk about all of this in the West, there is obviously new technology that's unfolding, and it's been a well-debated topic for years. That's been the invention and use of self-driving vehicles. You likely have seen the Waymo in person driving the streets or even in videos on social media. But some of those fears many have over the self-driving vehicles has now led to a recall of thousands of robo-taxis after one drove into a flooded road, showing how dangerous weather conditions can pose as a threat for autonomous technology. Fox Weather correspondent Katie Byrne joins us now to talk more about this story. And Katie, I know this is big out west, and they're dealing with the heat, but it's the flooding and the amount of rain that we have seen all over the country that poses the biggest risk.
4: It really does, not just for us human drivers, but for drivers that
16: aren't even behind the wheel in a self-driving car. So this all kind of happened, this recall, that is, because of a huge rain event that happened in San Antonio just a few weeks ago. They had a very rainy day. They got almost 4.5 inches of rain in one day in late April. That's according to records kept at the San Antonio International Airport. And that makes it one of the wettest April days on record, the third wettest. So, yes, it was very wet. And because of that, we saw this issue with an empty vehicle run by Waymo. It detected the water, it slowed down, but it still entered a flooded road before getting stuck. I spoke with San Antonio fire crews about this. They say their crews responded to dozens of weather-related calls during that storm. Most of them were actually involving cars stranded in the water. So that was something that people were seeing happening in San Antonio just a few weeks ago all over the place. But of course, one of those cars was actually a robo-taxi. So kind of made it a little bit more interesting. Those fire crews were also on the scene for the recovery of the Waymo car, which was later towed. No one was hurt. No one was inside the car. But a spokesperson for Waymo says the incident exposed a limitation in its software. So it prompted a wide software update across its fleet of cars, and the company says it's now limiting service in flood-prone areas during heavy rain while it develops a more permanent fix. Waymo's got these cars in some major U.S. cities, places like Phoenix, Miami, Atlanta, Los Angeles, San Francisco, among others. They're in about 10 cities in the U.S., including San Antonio. And it essentially works like a rideshare app, like an Uber, except the car shows up without a driver, and it works. But of course, even non-human drivers have to just think about this. When you've got flooded roads, it can pose an issue for anybody. Still, Waymo insists that its cars are safer than human drivers. They're citing data they have that show less injury-related crashes and less pedestrian-related crashes with their robo-taxis. Steve?
0: Yeah, I mean, even if you take this small sample size, you had said one robo-taxi in the water versus numerous calls with humans that are driving, right? We talk about this all the time here on the network. Turn around, don't drown. A lot of people don't think that applies to them, but it's important talking about updating that software and realizing how significant weather can be, especially for some of those southern areas where they do get that torrential rain. Katie, thank you for that update and insight on, of course, what's happening with that new technology. Let's talk about some of those same areas, by the way. Katie was talking about, of course, San Antonio, and we're looking at areas of the southern and central plains that are going to be baking in the heat, right? The Omega blocking pattern as this high leaves the west and marches into the northern Gulf, and it really sets the stage for some significant warmth. So there's Kansas City. They're in the mid-70s. That's not bad. You'll take mid-70s. Let's talk about that ramping effect from here, where you have that intense heat leading to probably 45-plus new record highs through the rest of the week. Now, we talk about record highs, and then we start talking about kind of the widespread impact of this being 20-plus degrees above average. And so what does that mean? What does that actually feel like when you step outside? Well, it no longer feels like late spring. It feels like either the beginning or middle of kind of summer, as you'll notice, end of June or July, depending on where you live, Wichita, Kansas, marching into the lower 90s. So, of course, you think about Denver. Not too long ago, they had some of that late-season snow, a lot of the ski resorts like Abe Basin have one final weekend, and now all of that's effectively gone, right? It's been melted for a while, and they've been in the 90s. Now that energy and that heat spills out into the plains, and one of the big stories we're about to address is the severe season coming back a lot. Now, here's the concern, is that a big component in these severe events is the amount of heat that you have bottled up at the surface, how explosive those storms can be. How much energy can they tap into? Well, when you're looking at record highs, and we're not talking about for one day, right, where you kind of almost you kind of reinfuse the atmosphere with more energy day after day. It's a dry line ignition. We'll get into that. That's the concern as we march into Friday, Saturday, all the way through early next week. Notice Louisville, Kentucky, average pair of sevens, right? Well, now you're looking at 80s to lower 90s as you go through the weekend into early next week. Let's get into that other story, right, where the severe season is coming back alive for areas that maybe it's been a little bit quiet in recent weeks. Now, it definitely has been a quiet season. All right, we talk about the Midwest and these areas of the plains that have had significant marches in April. But now we'll start looking at what's going to unfold in the month of May. By the way, climatologically speaking, when you look at the entire severe season, May oftentimes is the most robust, the most active and can be the most violent at times because of just all that heat that we were talking about. What are we seeing, though, this week? Notice these areas of red. So Southern Plains all the way to the Midwest. Notice a key component in this is that yellow stripe. That's the dry line ignition. That could set up for a large hail event depending on what day we're talking about. So let's talk about the atmospheric conditions that are in place. You got a high pressure, right, that we were talking about. That's now parked over the western Atlantic. So what that ends up doing is shielding the southeast, but it becomes a ridge rider effect, right? So now you're pulling in that Gulf moisture. You have that enrichment in the atmosphere. You also got a bunch of heat. We already addressed those two components. Now you need an ignition, right? You need a starter for this engine to get fired up. And we're going to watch that with this jet stream that's guiding that in. Or it could be not only low pressures and a trough that comes in, but it could be a dry line where you get the desert air climate and that that dry air that undercuts that warm, humid environment. That's what could create the storms as well. So a level two threat tomorrow, this is kind of that boomer bust type setup where in Kansas, you have a strong cap. It's that lid on the atmosphere. If that erodes away, then you have plenty of energy to create some storms. That's for, of course, Thursday's event. Then we move into Friday, a little more expansive, and then you get into Kansas City. And notice that Kansas City's backing it on Saturday. So another concern with this is the cumulative effect, overlapping nature of this. We get into Sunday, and we had talked with Tom Walks last night. He was at a Brewers game, and I asked him, hey, what about the rest of the week? What does it look like? And he said, for us, it really seems like the activity is going to be west of us, but we could get those storms that kind of fall apart and they just drift into us here into Milwaukee and southern Wisconsin, and it'll kind of continue to fuel in. But then since we've talked with Tom over the past 24 hours, they've added an additional day. I think something that's big to highlight here is that we're getting into early next week and we're talking about severe weather, and there's already an outlook for that. So day five and day six out, which means there's strong confidence, but strong volatility in the atmosphere that can be tapped into in a multi-day stretch. Typically, you look at the 2-3 day window. Maybe there's a strong, signal at day four. Rarely are we going to be talking about 5 and 6 with this never-ending stretch, but we are in the month of May. And look, climatologically, severe storm probability, the highest category. Notice it goes from the plains, whether you're talking about the southern or central plains, all the way through the Midwest and then down into the Tennessee Valley region. And so it just shows you how widespread these storms can be and why it may have been quiet in recent weeks, but we'll keep getting kind of that awareness as these days approaches or the days approach here in the next week or so. Let's talk about one thing that is for certain, that heat is bringing people to the beaches. And that is, if they don't mind an unwelcome guest, that guest being sargassum. Seaweed is on the move again across southeast Florida, and this round is breaking potentially an all-time record. Up next, I'm going to be speaking with an environmental engineer and hydrologist about this and much more. So you won't want to miss it. Make sure you stick around.
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1: And welcome back into Fox with a Live. We were just talking about the severe season coming back alive, but the countdown is now on for the tropical season to come alive. Now, we're looking at the Atlantic hurricane season. That's at the end of the month, so less than a month away. But the EPAC, it actually starts this week on Friday. Notice, though, that we don't have any tropical development likely over the next 7 days. So as we've talked about, just because the calendar kind of hits a certain date doesn't mean that these basins automatically come alive. But there is some concern that a lot of this in either basin is going to be impacted by an intensifying El Nino, a strengthening El Nino. So as we get towards the latter half of May into early June, now start looking at the overall signal with the long range outlook, development likely in those areas on the southern side of Mexico. Then you get development possible. One thing to note is development possible, and then will it kind of drift out towards the Pacific? Each storm's unique, but we're going to talk about a pattern that could set up to bring more activity towards Hawaii. That's deeper in our show, but a little nuance to what ends up unfolding in the EPAC. Here's what we're looking at. Rising air is conducive to storm development, right? And so what we're seeing is a whole lot of rising air for this end of the month and early June in the EPAC. Notice the opposite effect that could be happening in areas, in the Atlantic. But really, for the Atlantic, it's in the southern hemisphere. It's not in these areas unless you're talking about the Gulf or the Caribbean. Why we'd be looking at homegrown systems. We'll get into that in a moment. Looking at the water temperature, though, it is very warm in the EPAC. No surprise, that's actually where you measure the water for the El Nino designation. Now, it's running about a couple degrees above average, so if storms do form, they will have a lot of fuel and energy. Now, let's shift our focus in the Atlantic Basin. There is no tropical development expected there at all. At times, you could see some development in the month of May, so it's not an anomaly if we're going to see that, so it's good to kind of keep eyes on that. Notice for the outlook, CSU saying, hey, look, with the El Nino strengthening, what we know as of right now, we are looking at numbers that would be below average, whether you're talking named hurricane or major, as of right now. So this is something that we'll be watching because they give those outlooks and then they give updates throughout the season. One thing that we do know is that in the Gulf and the Caribbean, the temperatures are quite warm in the water, and that could fuel some of that activity. All right, let's get into what we are seeing in Florida as we start looking at residents that are no strangers to unstable weather, especially when that weather is dependent on the water or the lack of it. We got the beaches that are going to be consumed by sargassum. We have extreme droughts that are in place and that leading to some water restrictions. And then we got an upcoming El Nino hurricane season, all that is going to impact potentially Florida and the Southeast. Nobody better to ask than environmental engineer and hydrologist Dr. Tracy Fenner, who joins us now to talk more about the weather and all of this impacting Florida and the relief that may actually come as the hurricane season approaches. Tracy, thank you for being with us. This year, we look at Florida. They're getting slammed with sargassum yet again. It could be possibly record-setting along the beaches. It's actually a great habitat inside the ocean, but once it gets on shore, it gets smelly, it gets stinky, and it becomes a big problem. Why are they removing it, and what kind of impact could that have overall?
2: Yeah, I mean, everything in moderation, right? Too much of a good thing can be a bad thing. And sargassum is great, and it's habitat for so many organisms, like you were saying, out in the open ocean. But when it comes on shore, even in small amounts, it can be beneficial. It can re-nourish beaches. But in large amounts, that's where it gets problematic. It can pile up, suffocate coral reefs, make it difficult for sea turtles to lay eggs. It can reduce the amount of oxygen in the water column as it starts to die and decompose, which causes a myriad of problems for aquatic life. And then it can release, as it starts decomposing, it can release chemicals in the air that can make you cough, sneeze, irritate your eyes. So it's a problem for tourism as well.
1: And real quickly on this, Dr. Fenner, because as we were talking about this during our kind of show prep, everybody kind of looks at the major headline, of course, the beach getting consumed by it. It smells a lot, but there's also different type of things that it draws in, and surrounded by sea lice became a big topic. People will kind of get around that, but then swim in the water and they'll get all these rashes. Is this something that kind of brings in more sea lice and some more of those impacts to the people that may be going to the beaches in the upcoming months?
2: Yeah, so not only is it a habitat for all of these, economically important species and cute species, but it's also

0: habitat for things like viruses or sea lice. So you don't want to play in the sargassum. You know, that's just a bad idea. Plus, it picks up, it's really good at picking up pollutants. So heavy metals like arsenic and other pollutants is in those mats too. So just stay clear of those mats.
1: Okay. So that's one component of Florida, right? Now I want to ask you about a big topic we've been talking about for far too long, and that's the drought. And that's actually leading to some water restrictions. I know you live in Florida. I want to ask you about that from day-to-day life. What's the actual impact to Floridians? Because we hear extreme and exceptional, the worst categories, and you got to think, okay, everybody's got to be shutting off their water. Is that the case? What's unfolding there?
0: Oh, that's a great question. And that's it. You know, we've been in a drought for months and still not everybody knows that we're in a drought, which, you know, as a science communicator is so frustrating because it's so important. People are seeing the water levels dropping substantially, those that live near water bodies. But the restrictions are in place right now. So right now, outdoor water use is limited. There are certain days that you can wash your car or irrigate your lawn or pressure wash. And that's because a lot of our water consumption for residents is that outdoor use of water. And we don't realize how much we use. And it's not just about our drinking water. It is, but it's also about protecting our aquifers where we store that drinking water. It's about maintaining pressure in our pipe systems. It's about making sure we have enough water if wildfire risks ramp up or the drought actually worsens.
1: Well, that's what I want to ask you about, Tracy, because we start looking at this and it's like you start looking at how dry everything is. It's been hot, of course, but that's going to fuel the wildfires, the brush fires that we have seen in recent weeks. A lot of times people think, okay, we just need one hurricane and it's going to erase all of the drought and all our conditions are good. But it's really not that simple, right?
0: It's not that simple at all. First of all, there's no promise that we're going to get a landfalling hurricane, let alone a hurricane that brings water throughout the entire state. And even if it did, that's not the way hydrology works or infiltration or really replenishing our groundwater tables, our aquifers, because when water comes in large amounts really fast, we get a lot of runoff. So we lose a lot of that water that if it falls over a long period of time, we can start to replenish the groundwater table and the aquifer. And in addition to that, drought really compacts soils, making it difficult for rain to actually infiltrate. So when we get a ton of rain really fast after a drought, and especially in areas with wildfires where a hydrophobic layer, a layer that is that does not allow for infiltration to occur, we get just a lot of runoff and not that replenishment that we're really looking for with rainfall.
1: And Dr. Panera, so, okay, it's not going to be one storm, right? We talk about it needs to be a constant, slow progress of rain and saturating the surface. So let's talk about, and I've seen you've been vocal about this on social media, the super El Nino. That is a trend that maybe even after the hurricane season, we get into the winter, it could get wet down south in those areas like Florida that desperately need it. You got to give us some insight of the super El Nino, what that could mean to Floridians.
0: Yeah, so it all depends on timing when this super El Nino actually comes. It shifts risks, but also can benefit. So with super El Nino, we might get high level winds, basically shear that impedes on hurricane formation, preventing hurricanes to form in the Atlantic, or so we get less hurricanes, and that's a great thing, right? But El Nino shifts the jet stream to the south, where we get a lot of precipitation or storms that come through Florida, which is good that we're in a drought. But once that water replenishes, that's when we have to worry about floods and water quality issues. But it all depends on the timing of the super El Nino, because if it comes late in the season, it might not mean anything for hurricane season.
1: Yeah, right. It's so difficult. Timing is everything. But thank you for spending some of your time with us as we kind of get an insight on what's happening in Florida and just a broad view in the seasons ahead. Dr. Tracy Frenera, we look forward to talking to you again.
0: Thanks for having me.
1: And we got a lot that's unfolding with the seasons that are popping up. And I want to bring in Kiana as you're looking at a big view of all the action and important days coming up here soon.
2: Yeah, we got this new innovative tool that we're rolling out here at Fox Weather, and I think our viewers will really like it, too. I mean, we get a grand scope of what the next 3 months or so look like, and this is our new calendar that we're rolling out as your Hurricane HQ, walking you through each month and what months or dates are going to be important in those months. So let's get started, because we do have a number of different categories that I also want to dive into. You'll notice the legend at the bottom, events, historical, climatologically, what happens in that date or month. Getting started first and foremost with May, because the 14th and the 15th, I think, are two really important days. Bringing you into the 14th, that's where we have our new Enzo update. So we've been talking a lot about El Nino. You heard Steve mention it too, the super El Nino. This is where we get a newer update as we head into tomorrow, looking at, you know, more of a confidence of when that El Nino will show up, what it will look like for the hurricane season, and then possibly even into the fall months as well. So I think that's one that's going to be really important. Make sure you tune in, because we will have extra coverage on that. Want to look at May 15th here. So you'll notice that's another event date where we have the start of the EPAC season. So this is where we're looking at most of the majority of climatologically the activity starting to ramp up in the EPAC. Now, we won't say that things get started on the 15th, but that's just one of the dates that I want you to keep in mind. You're heading over to California, maybe heading to Mexico. You have a trip planned, or you have family that live there. Just keep in mind the next couple of months are going to be really rampant as we look at the hurricane season. Taking you into the month of June, because I think we got a lot going on in June. I want to start to highlight maybe some of our climatological dates that are popping up. So I want to take you to, I believe, June 26th. That's a Friday. This is where we have the start of hurricane season. And this is actually for the EPAC, maybe the average first date for our named hurricane storm. So again, remember I told you the season starts May 15th, but that first hurricane comes a little bit later into the season. So I think that's important. We have seen storms in May. So again, just be mindful of that. But we do have an opportunity of possibly seeing, you know, the start of a hurricane season really getting started mid to late June. Going into July, this is where things get pretty interesting. July has not only a historical date in that red box for the first, but also we have another event date there, too. So let's talk about this really quickly, because I think this is pretty cool, too. One of our other levels of this tool is the fact that we can dive into things in the past, if you will. And this is a look back at the earliest Cat 5 hurricane on record, that being Beryl. I know you remember it. Steve remembers it. I remember it. We were here on the air for it as your Hurricane HQ. This is taking us back to a look at the stats of that. So July 1st is, while it looks back in time, a really important date. We had a major hurricane that moved through earlier in the season. This was a Category 5 storm, top winds up to 165 miles per hour. Pretty hefty price tag to it, too. And it had three landfalls there as well. So looking back at that date. And then I want to leave you off with another event date, that being July 8th. So that's that yellow box there in July. That's going to be important, because we talk about this a lot here at Fox Weather, the Colorado State University updates. We do have a second update that's coming up. Steve mentioned it earlier. That's going to be on June 10th. But then we have a third update on July 8th. So this takes us all the way through the hurricane season. This is where our scientists over at Colorado State, they look at how things are going in the atmosphere, and they kind of fine-tune their forecast. We get four updates, the third one being in July, so we'll, of course, be watching that date very closely there, too. But, Steve, I just love this new tool, because I think for our viewers, it's important to know these dates. I know we say them a lot. Yeah. We'll have them for our celestial events, too. So we're just building up all of our different tools here at Fox Weather, and we're making sure our viewers feel safe through the upcoming season, too.
1: I know you keep saying the viewers. This is good for me, too.
2: This is good for you.
1: I feel like, don't you feel like there's so much, and you're like, wait, what day was that supposed to be?
2: It's like a planner. Yeah. It's your Fox Weather planner.
1: For a long time, people have told me I need to plan my life.
2: And you am I one of them?
1: You are. This is like you bringing the work umbrella
2: to life
1: for me. Thank you.
2: There you go.
1: To life. And we have a big event that we want to highlight for tomorrow. So put this in your planner as we take a look at our hurricane specialist, Brian Norcross. He's going to be doing a live Q&A with a special guest from the National Weather Service, Director Ken Graham. That will air tomorrow at 4 p.m. Eastern. You don't want to miss it. Look at this. A devilish sight in Michigan. Twin dust devils swirling in an open field. They both dissipated before they actually reached the road. They're generally harmless and form on dry, hot afternoons. And we take you and show you this mesmerizing shelf cloud that was looming off Atlantic Beach in North Carolina. This was right before a strong thunderstorm approached there. We'll be tracking out more of those strong thunderstorms all across the country when we return. Stay with us.
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1: Hey, welcome back into Foxworth Live. I'm Steve Benner. At the bottom of the hour, we're going to focus in not only on the severe storms tonight, but look at the extended stretch, the next 6 days of volatile weather. It's going to push all the way into next week, but you'll notice the same spots popping up time and time again. Thursday, Friday, Saturday, that is going to be an ignition from a dry line. So it's going to be this dry, desert, arid climate from the desert southwest, it's going to sweep in and tap into that humid, warm environment from the Gulf. But then notice Sunday and Monday, the expansion now into the northern plains, the Midwest, and gradually moving eastward, which evolves that threat from not only just being large hail, but damaging wind. Either way, the severe weather is back and it's got a lot of heat to fuel it. Let's lock in on what's tonight going to bring for multiple regions, and then we'll dive deeper into that upcoming event. So from coast to coast, we have been seeing these storms set up all courtesy of the Omega blocking pattern. Inward West Virginia, double nickels, feels like 55. Right now, winds out of the southwest, 9 miles an hour off in the distance. I was being told that there's a whole lot of lightning going on. Now, it just shows you how quickly there's an ebb and flow to this. So it looks like in the foreground, not bad, right? The sun has emerged, maybe calmer conditions here. But you go into that area where there's that rain, whole lot of action right now. So here is that low. It's working its way across the Great Lakes. Counterclockwise rotation allows that wind to set up over the mountains and then curl back around over the Great Lakes. That's going to extend this gloomy weather pattern for the Northeast. We are in a low-end threat. 1 out of 5, mainly a damaging wind event, especially as it pushes into the mountainous areas. 40 different reports coming in. Some areas around Syracuse and western New York, that's where we've gotten the reports of trees toppling over, taking down power lines. Now, there will be an extended stretch of rain, as I'd mentioned. So all the way through Friday, looking at those rain totals, coastal areas like Portland, 2 to 3 inches. Then you get into the mountainous areas of New Hampshire and Maine. Then you start to get 3 to 5 as you gain elevation. That's the East Coast. Let's talk about the West Coast now. You got a low pressure that's working through the panhandle of Idaho. It's going to kind of continue to glide along the Canadian border. So storms have been kind of picking up in northern Utah. Those are starting to slide out and move into Wyoming. You do have portions of Idaho, Montana, that are underneath this severe thunderstorm watch that encompasses millions of people. This is a damaging wind event. But remember, the mountains out west, vastly different than the mountains on the East Coast. Right? We were just talking about the Appalachian Range, the Allegheny Range, maybe the Catskills, the Adirondacks, the Green and White Mountains. Those are all East Coast mountain ranges. Those are like foothills in comparison of the great mountains of the West. When you start looking at, when you start gaining that elevation and they accelerate down, the top wind totals, when you look at the East Coast, maybe 50, 60 miles per hour, right? Now you start looking at the West Coast. All of these top reports have surpassed hurricane force gusts, the top total coming in out of Smithfield, Utah, 93 miles an hour. So that leads to very impressive winds in areas like this is in Kellogg, Idaho. A lot of that has moved outside of there, but you can still see the pine trees kind of waving a little bit in the wind. Now, as we kind of play out this exclusive Fox model, you'll notice, as I had said before, this kind of hugs the Canadian border, right? So these areas to the south in the Intermountain West, really not going to see much activity. And what we're seeing out here in Horseheads, New York, where they had storms earlier, now you got the sunshine in the bleachers, it's almost blinding. And then those clouds over Syracuse, it's starting to fall apart, right? And it's starting to move out, but the clouds are hanging in, and so gloomy conditions likely to persist over the next several days. Now, in between those two spots we were just talking about is what's going to feel like a never-ending severe event. Remember, we talked right off the top, 6 days in a row of severe weather. Now, all of these a level 2 out of 5. There will be some adjustments. But we're going to be keeping an eye on these areas of the plains that have been relatively quiet in the month of May. Yes, you've had some events, but nowhere near the volatility that you expect typically this time of year. So let's dive deeper into what we will see. You'll see the visuals there, and then we show you that this is going to start all the way through Saturday, Sunday, into early next week. Goes from the southern plains, central plains, Midwest, into the Great Lakes. Multiple regions. It is a pattern, upper-level pattern, that is not going to really budge. You got this high pressure parked over the western Atlantic. What does that do? Well, what that ends up doing is shielding the southeast, but it's also creating this ridge rider effect where these storms, as they would move along the jet stream, you would think they would drift east, but no, it gets more of that, you know, southwest to northeast orientation. And so it's the same areas overlap time and time again with those storms. Now, something to note, tomorrow, Friday, and Saturday, all these same areas, like Kansas City, going to feel this type of event. And it's actually caused by a dry line. See, it's this yellow line. You leave this desert arid climate of the Four Corners region. You go down into the Panhandle and West Texas, which is still extremely dry. And then you eventually get to Central Texas. And there's that collision course of the warm, humid environment coming off the Gulf. With that, you got plenty of storm energy that is growing along that dry front. By the way, this is oftentimes a signal that you see in the evening time. And so it's building all day long. And with all that rising air and energy, you get a large hail threat. That's the main concern for Thursday, Friday, Saturday. Now let's continue on. Here's Sunday. Now you kind of see that boomerang effect where you get a lot of this energy, but it continues to push into the Midwest deep into the evening time. Then Monday marches its way into the Great Lakes. These areas like Illinois, that's leading the country with tornadoes that have been confirmed. Wisconsin, that's had an unusual amount of storms and tornadoes for this year. Because there's a cumulative effect, one day after another, nonstop motion and energy, rain and flooding becomes this hidden risk as you get deeper into the event, and something we'll be watching this weekend into early next week. As we take a look, wildfire season has already been relentless in places like Arizona, but one retired teacher is working quickly to stop the spread, one fire hose cover at a time. Coming up, I'll be speaking with her on those expanding efforts. Plus,
12: worried about the San Andreas Fault? I mean, being right here.
13: Very, yeah. Oh, for sure. For sure. It could happen any day, you know, but I try not to think about that.
1: An earthquake swarm is rattling SoCal residents after hundreds of tremors shook one county on Mother's Day. But it might not be as alarming as it sounds. The size of the tremors were all common for the region, and it's already been slowing down since then. That's a good sign. But we'll have much more on the West when Fox Weather returns. Stay with us.
14: Hi, I'm Jane Menard, and today we're talking about the Enhanced Fujita Scale. The Enhanced Fujita Scale is damage-based, using the information collected by National Weather Service survey teams along a tornado's path and radar estimations to measure the strength of a tornado. So let's take a look at the damage, starting with the lowest end of the scale, EF0. Minor damage occurs with a tornado of the lowest rank, with wind speeds up to 85 miles per hour. Some broken branches and some shingles could be blown off a roof. An EF1 rating includes broken doors, windows, and damage to mobile homes with wind speeds up to 110 miles per hour. With EF2 ratings, extensive damage is observed. Roofs will be blown off, mobile homes will be destroyed, and wind speeds can be clocked up to 135 miles per hour. On the high end of the scale, we have an EF3 rating with winds up to 165 miles per hour. Extensive damage is made to multi-level homes and large buildings. With an EF4 tornado, sturdy homes and brick walls will collapse with wind speeds up to 200 miles per hour. Finally, the EF5 rating, the highest and most destructive on the EF scale. Total devastation, towns unrecognizable with winds over 200 miles per hour. No matter the rating, tornadoes can bring damage, heartbreak, and destruction anywhere in the United States. So make sure you download the Fox Weather app.
15: Hi, I'm Kingston Bagpues. 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
1: All right, welcome back into Fox with a Live. We are your Hurricane HQ, and because of that, we are dedicated to talking about El Nino. It's been a hot topic, and we're diving deep into the bag of what that could be like. And let's talk more about the EPAC and this climate pattern that will start to emerge. I want to hear from you at home. We talk about, you know, reaching out. If you got some weather photos or pictures that you'd like to share with us, I'm just going to need your help with the pronunciation. And a lot of you at home are saying, finally, this guy's getting help. I know. I realize. I struggle at times. Pacific Meridional Mode, PMM. I've had Dylan. Dylan, I don't know if you want to hit the mic.
20: It's Meridional. Meridional.
1: There you go. And he's the one that's building this graphic. He's the scientist. I'm just trying to translate this all. But if you at home can figure out what that is, how to pronounce that, we're good. But really, simplification of that, trade winds, they start to decrease. That allows that water to really warm up. And that's a positive phase where it starts to actually strengthen those El Nino impacts. And we've already talked about the El Nino impacts for the EPAC is going to be actually favorable. That allows those storms to not only more frequently build, but actually strengthen and intensify at times. So water temperature difference. Remember, water is really what feeds these tropical systems. You can have a favorable atmospheric environment, but if you don't have any heat at the surface, it's not going to start cooking. And this is something that's showing you that there's a lot of energy. And so there is some of that fuel that's inside the water. You look at the current state, you know, compared to previous PMM years with this pattern, and you'll notice that it's warm. It's above average. And so we start looking at those hurricane El Nino season. I don't know if you're watching this trend, but for Hawaii, how many of those storms start to drift into their direction? And then you start thinking about some of those notable storms, Lane, probably the most frequent in 2018, that they have those tropical cyclones during an El Nino year. Again, something that we'll be diving deeper into in the weeks and the months ahead. Now, all this moisture from the EPAC could actually benefit the Southwest, where wildfires have been raging ahead of the season's peak. Every year in Arizona, dozens of brush fires are caused by dragging vehicle chains. But one retired teacher has been hard at work trying to prevent it by starting her own free operation, making fire hose covers. We have Lynn Preble. She's actually joining me now. Lynn, this is incredible. I love this. You've actually, you know, been able to kind of make a big difference with this that you created. I want to ask you, what inspired you to turn that concern of dragging chains into an operation spark arrest? And how does your teaching background actually help you shape the way you approach all of this?
21: The inspiration came from, I don't know, probably 5 or 6 years ago here in Arizona. We had a fire that started by somebody dragging chains. And I'm like, this is insane. This can't happen. This is something that can be fixed. So I started brainstorming what can work to do something about this. And my brother's a retired fire captain in Phoenix. And I'm like, what do you think about a fire hose? Do you think that would work? And he said, that just might do it. So I'm like, okay, I'm going to try this. So we put him on our trailer, and I knew it was going to take a big organization or something to get it going. And I finally got that happening. And I think being a former teacher, we're always having to problem solve. We're always trying to have to work the problem, right? And I work the problem, and I always having to figure something out to make things work for our students is, I think, what really helped me finally get this thing going.
1: Liz, it's incredible. I worked in Reno, Nevada, right? Northern Nevada. We deal with the same concern with the wildfire. And it really kind of struck me how many of these fires can be caused by something so innocuous or simple as chains hitting the ground. And so you took that in your own hands, and you've actually distributed these recycled fire hose to thousands of them across 20 locations in Arizona. So far, how have people been in the response to that?
21: I think, for the most part, very positive, extremely positive. It took off last year when I did my first interview, and it took off so much that I'm like, how am I going to keep up with this? And I've been able to. My husband and I have been able to. But, you know, it's positive. People all over the state are just saying this is such a great idea. And I think one of the biggest things that really helps see that it's really working and people are appreciative is when I have fire departments tell me that this is a great idea. All of the northern Arizona, northeastern Arizona fire departments, I talk with them. They support it. Payson Fire Strawberry Pine. They distribute them over in Eager and Greer in Sholo. They distribute them. And I think I got the fire department on board, so it can't be such a bad thing.
1: Not at all. It's a great group to have, obviously, you know, supporting you. I want to ask you, I mean, you're trying to protect Arizona and the communities there. It's growing statewide. Ultimately, what is your hope for the long term and the overall impact of this?
21: The hope for the long term is that, number one, the conversation is being had. Whether you agree or disagree that these are needed or worthy, the conversation is happening. And now maybe people are starting to think a little bit better about what they're doing with their chains, making sure they're doing them properly. If they get a set of these, they're pretty easy to put on. It's a really simple thing to do. And, you know what, why not? It's just a simple thing, preventative measure that we can do. And I just hope that the conversations continue and we can get some more of these on, and we don't have any more fires. That, ultimately, that's it. No more sparks. And if somebody wants to take this in some other state and run with it, please do. I just hope that you don't charge for them, because I don't charge a dime for it. And go for it, and let's get it across the country so we don't have these wildfires caused by dragging chains.
1: It's incredible. What I love about this is, Lynn, we've talked a lot of, you know, great people on this show about the fires, and oftentimes it's creating new technology. Once fires get started, AI and all that. But your message is simple. Why even have a fire in the first place? If the spark doesn't exist, you don't have the problem. And I think you're doing a great, not only solution to this, but you're also keeping it free for everybody at home. It's attainable. Lynn Preble with Operation Spark Arrest. Thank you for being with us tonight here on Fox Weather.
21: Thank you for your time. I appreciate it. Thank you.
1: And we're going to be talking more about one big influence, right? There's the fires. And we had talked that El Nino could have an impact on kind of saturating the surface. Maybe some tropical systems drift their way into the west, right, this season, all depending on, of course, steering mechanism. That's no guarantee. But something that would allow that opportunity to kind of grow would be El Nino and its strengthening, because that oftentimes allows the EPAC to be very lively. Now, what happens after El Nino, though, right? Because we've talked about the strength of it. It could be super. It could be mega. It could be the strongest in our recorded history. Well, that's what these spikes are indicative of, right? They're showing you strong El Niños that we have been seeing over the past 75 years. But what happens after El Nino? You'll start to see a sharp decline in a matter of moments, right? There's these months and months of buildup, and then it happens, and then it comes crashing down, and you actually cycle into La Niña again. And it could be strong, it could be moderate, but it's for a longer duration. And by the way, I think this is important. We've talked about how that measurement in the equatorial Pacific, right, that warm body of water influences all the regions in the lower 48. But it's beyond. It's a global impact. We actually had Sky News Australia senior meteorologist, you've seen him on our show, Rob Sharp. He told Fox Weather that they're looking out for this on the flip side of the planet. Take a listen.
0: And so what we've been really focusing in on is, of course, the sea surface temperatures, but also the subsurface temperatures, which have really warmed up right across the Pacific Ocean. When we have an El Nino event, all of that warm water is so far away from Australia, and we get these cooler than usual waters that are closer to us. So we get this sinking air near Australia during El Nino events. And so that means that we get less cloud, less rain, and therefore drought is a big concern.
1: Great to have Sky News and, of course, Rob Sharp talking about us. What's going to happen with Australia? You see, they get cooler waters. It suppresses it. But something you talked about, that warm air rises. And that's what you're seeing. It rises and it drifts towards the poles. But as it's rising in the tropics, it's allowing those storms to remain active. But once it doesn't rise anymore, right, because there's not going to be a never-ending source of that heat and it cools off, then you're starting to talk about the La Niña, and it is a rapid effect, where now those storms aren't as likely to start coming alive. And if they do, they're not as likely to be as strong when they're not being fed from the surface. So El Niño's intense storm activity forces that heat. This is kind of what we were showing you with that animation. Overall, I think a better way of showing this to you all, kind of get a 3D rendering or a picture of this, right? There's that warm air that's rising here, and you can start to see how the weak trade winds start to play into that. And oftentimes, this is going to allow those storms to not only build, right, those towering thunderstorms, but now you're starting to look at them becoming major hurricanes. That brings a lot of rain, but also a harsh wind environment to those areas like Mexico, out towards the West Coast, but even Hawaii, and those will be the spots we're watching in the days ahead. All right, another countdown clock that we have in place here at Fox Weather is this. The 2026 FIFA World Cup is just 1 month away. For the first time ever, the tournament will be spanned over three different countries and 16 cities, putting players in a wide range of conditions. From altitude in Mexico City to summer heat in the U.S., weather is expected to play a major role in who comes out on top. So let's break down the risk of weather impact. That's the ROWE report as we get into the FIFA World Cup. And by the way, some of the different things that are already coming out from this is that they have mandatory water breaks embedded inside this. So you'll notice 16 stadiums, 11 of those are outdoors. So that's what's going to be impacted. You got 48 teams that are all across the globe that probably aren't used to maybe this intense summer heat at times, or would not be used to the elevation of Mexico City that's over 7,000 feet. Imagine if you are at sea level your entire life and career, and now you're climbing up there. That is going to take some acclimatization. And so what we're looking at is sun angle being different, right? We're going to be looking at that harsh sun angle that allows that UV index to be quite high no matter where this is being played. Now, this is going to be for Boston, right? Up into the Northeast, you're looking at many of these countries that, you know, maybe this is going to be the first time they've been at this latitude before. But this is the group stage that's going to be underway in June. So notice the capacity is 65,000 people. Elevation is a non-factor in this one. It's not really a big one, but it's an outdoor stadium, and we know that can lead to a major rain event. So we'll be watching that as well. In just 30 days, the biggest World Cup in history kicks off on Fox and FS1. And you can see every match live as the world's best head to the U.S. The countdown has begun. The 2026 FIFA World Cup starts June 11th on Fox and FS1. All right, let's take you to Watertown, New York, where they have wet roads yet again. That's coming off of Lake Ontario. But will there be any more rain there? And what does this mean for the Northeast over the next several days?
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